0: All right, CSRA. I am here in the studio live, WUCC 99.9, Battle Ready. This is a special edition. I have with me today the Liberty Bells, and I am hopeful that all this will be, you will be able to hear each other well. Ooh, that's a lot of noise. So I am going to introduce them here in just a minute, but first I'm going to get started with what we usually do here on Battle Ready is we let you know that you are not fighting this battle alone. Every one of us here must realize we are not wrestling with flesh and blood. We're wrestling with powers and principalities and rulers of this dark world, Ephesians 6:12. So, station identification. You are listening to WUCC 99.9 FM, Williston, South Carolina. And disclaimer, I'm here by myself. I'm riding solo today. Connie, Donna, or Cassie, none of them are with me today. But that's okay. They're probably listening. So shout out to you girls. I love you. I can't look at the Facebook feed because my phone is occupied. So any kind of information that y'all are going to try to tell me, I will not be able to hear it. So forgive me. On the screen, there is a flyer. Those of you that are listening on Facebook about the Medical Freedom Conference, and it will be Saturday starting around noon until 4 p.m. or so, or whenever the speakers are finished, and it will be at Goshen Farms, 395 Woodward Drive, Aiken, South Carolina. If you don't have plans for Saturday, I want you to come this way. I want you to make yourself available to be at this event, because there's a lot of hard work gone into it, and it truly is a information that you're going to need. You don't need to hesitate. Tell a neighbor, tell a friend, let somebody know you don't want to miss this event. So our disclaimer is this. If the thoughts, views, and opinions of anyone here on Battle Ready may or may not be the thoughts, views, and opinions of the sponsors, staff, or owners of WUCC 99.9. Now, if you have a problem, I'd like for you to reach out to me at battleready999@gmail.com, and I will do my best to answer your questions or present your facts. Also, if you have something to say, you are welcome to put it in the feed. I do believe that the Liberty Bells will have access to the feed and be able to see anything that you may have to say. I just am unable to do that today, but take a second and share this on Facebook. Somebody that you know needs to hear this information. Somebody in your town, somebody at your workplace, somebody in your family. So share this now. While you are doing that, know that after the show is over, it will be uploaded to YouTube, and I will also put that on Facebook. A lot of people don't have Facebook, or they can't see Facebook, or it just doesn't work for them, so YouTube is another better option sometimes, and I just want to encourage you to share it far and wide. All right, at this time, I am going to introduce the Liberty Bells, and I have with me today Cynthia and Liz, and I'm going to let them take it from here and tell you what they need you to know. And I'm probably asking some questions along the way, so enjoy this, y'all. Okay, so here we go. Can you hear me, Liberty? Cynthia, can you hear me, Liz?
1: Yes.
0: All right.
1: Liz, can you hear?
2: I can.
1: Awesome, awesome, awesome. So I'm going to let you start, Liz, by sharing what was on your heart and how this whole thing got started, if you will.
2: Sure. So we originally I had reached out to Christopher Key for our first event that we did. And just after I'd reached out to him to be a speaker, my husband got sick down at the border. He's working down at the border with a federal agency. The conditions down there are not very good for them. And of course, we know all the folks that are coming through the border at the moment, they're not being treated. There's no health requirements for them. They're being literally let in and let into the interior. So that being said, he had gotten very ill and he had gone to the doctor. He had tested positive for COVID. They sent him home with an inhaler, and just an inhaler. Gave him no other treatment. And in the state of Texas, you can get the monoclonal antibody for free. But they didn't do that. So through Cynthia and through some other wonderful folks, one of our good friends, Nancy, we got my husband set up with several telemedicine doctors, and we got him all the other treatment that he needed. That included steroids, the antibiotics. It included the budesonide, the nebulizer. We got him set up with ivermectin, and all of that through telemedicine, and we did that rather quickly. We were able to get him the treatment that he needed, and we all through telemedicine. And then I also went through another telemedicine doctor who got him the oxygen that was delivered right to him in Texas, and then also the monoclonal antibody. So between all of that, my husband went from 80% oxygen up to 95% within a matter of days. So that really fueled us for making sure that we got that conference up and going, the very first one that we did. And we had a great turnout. And it was really to get the information out there, because no one has to go to the hospital. No one has to die. This is not something that people have to die from. There's treatment out there, and it works. And unfortunately, the hospitals and the doctors are suppressing this information. So that was my driving force behind this, is to get the information to people. Because if you don't know and you're not reading every day, you have no idea what's available to you.
0: So Liz,
3: yes, and that's, I just wanted her to share that, because what is, as often many of us that are Christians know, when God calls us to do something, there's this little other person on the shoulder that tries to mess everything up. And we're going to call him for what he is, Satan. And so here, you know, we're doing this to help other people. And then Liz's family gets attacked. But we serve a greater God, and we're so thankful for that. And one of the reasons I really wanted to help her was because I lost a close friend, Presley Stutz, who ended up going into the hospital when all this first started. And this was before we all really knew what was going on in the hospital protocols. So having said that, at our upcoming event, his son is going to be joining us live through Zoom to share what he went through with his father. And again, we really just had it on our hearts to help other people. That's what this is all about. We just want to get the truth out. We want people to know there are options, and we want people to have a emergency bag ready, whether it's for themselves or their family members, because as Liz just said, nobody has to go through this in the hospital and die from this, if at all possible. So we're just really excited about this upcoming Saturday. Our first event, what was it, Liz, did you say by Wednesday we had what, maybe 80 people Wednesday night signed up?
2: Right. The majority of people was the last minute push, and we ended up with roughly 175 folks.
3: Right. So we're and after that, tell them how, what the response was that people came up to you and what happened.
2: Oh, sure. I got email after email, text message after text message. Everybody was very thankful for the information that was provided. Some of the other things that we provided, it wasn't just the medical part of what you can do to keep yourself healthy and protect yourself. It was the legal part. And a lot of the questions that we had were legal questions. So that's another thing that we're going to cover in this next one as well, giving more time to one of our lawyers that's coming. And she's an amazing lawyer. Her name is Lauren Martell. And she is actually doing something here in Charleston as well on Thursday. But she's also handling a federal lawsuit regarding the mandates. And she's also handling exemptions as well. We have another lawyer that's also handling exemptions. So we're going to provide that information to folks so that they know what their legal avenues are. And this also extends to what Cynthia was talking about with Presley Stutz, where unfortunately the hospital would not change their protocol and unfortunately allowed Presley to die. So for family members, that's another thing that Lauren will be addressing, is that POA, making sure you have that POA. And I'm also a notary, so anybody who comes in who needs anything notarized, I will be there to notarize for you free of charge.
3: Awesome. That's good. I'm glad you mentioned that, because I was going to say that as well. So our lineup, just so that all will know, there's a there, as
1: as all this stuff has been happening, most of you are noticing there's different conferences and rallies, and which is an awesome thing, because everyone has been calling us to go back to local. I say everyone, all patriots are really looking at, you need to have a community and you need to go local. And so at our event, we'll have a couple of speakers that will be videoed. We'll have a couple Zoom, and then we'll have several that are live. And so just wanted everyone to know, Tracy Beans will be there live. Presley Stutz Jr. is Zoom. Robert Jackson will be a video that he made especially for us. I think he's also doing something the next day or that day as well live. Dr. Artis will have a video. Laura Mattel will be live Zoom. Dr. Michelle Gamble is live. Courtney Epps will be live. And we have Angela, I'm trying to remember, oh my gosh, what's Angela's last name? I think it's Grisby. And she's amazing. I'm so excited to have her come and speak. She is a veteran that has been in the Air Force for several years. And she is coming to speak with us about what's going on in her life now, and that the difficulties she's gone through from actually having had a anthrax vax that was tainted. And so she's had that experience already with the vaccination that went awry. So, and also I've been told Stuart Jones is going to try and make it there. Stuart Jones, and also Lindsay Piper Loomis, who's running for the first congressional district here in South Carolina. So just a lot of exciting things, a lot of different information that we'll have there. And we just want to encourage all of you to come and join us. And it will be a lot of fun. And the Goshen Farm is beautiful out there. It's a great way to spend your Saturday.
0: It sure is. Liberty Water will be there as well. So come, you know, and if you're looking for water and you're ready to purchase some, they have experienced many distribution problems the same way that we've not been getting proper information. The people that would help them move the water or would give them permissions and different abilities to do that have been, they've been greatly hampered by that. So if you are interested in being a distribution center, come with your money and pick up some extra water and take it home with you, or talk to them while they're here, and take a case home, because you're supporting patriots, real patriots. There's a QR code on their water that when you go to that QR code, you can get access to the Constitution and the other very important documents that go along with this country, and you can do your own research and even read it to your family. So it's a great asset. I want to thank you ladies for doing what you're doing. I also knew Presley Stutz and was back and forth emailing him trying to set up a training event here in January for the patriots that are here local in Aiken or to the CSRA area, because so many people by and large just do not know what to do in these circumstances. Mm-hmm. So since then I have connected with Jeff Davis and a man named Marcus Griffiths, and we set a date for January the 15th, and they're going to come either to Goshen Farms or to University Parkway Church, and they're just going to teach all day long from 9 a.m. to 5 p.m. The silent majority guy is going to come with his t-shirts, and he's going to participate in it because he lives also in South Carolina. And we're going to just have a great another day. So at your event, I'm hoping that y'all can help the people that are there know that. And this local,
1: sure.
0: Yeah, and there's a
1: absolutely.
0: And there's a local group here called Aiken Citizens for Freedom that has been addressing all of these same issues because of the work at the plant out here at Savannah Riverside, and even the incidences at the hospitals. And locally here, there are many people here. The group is about 1600 strong, I'm understanding, 1200 to 1600 strong, and they are, you know, they are serious about fighting. So I'm very excited that y'all are coming, because many of them couldn't come to the Faith and Freedom rally that was on the 23rd of October. They weren't able to make it, but maybe they can make it to this one. So tell us a little bit more about the event, and I mean, I know you've listed who's going to be there, but how do they connect with you to register? How does that happen?
2: Let me just real quick, Rachel, I'm so glad that you mentioned about the SRS people, because that, I'm sorry. Did you hear me, or was I speaking over you? I'm sorry.
0: No, I can hear you fine. Go ahead.
2: Okay. That was on our hearts. That was one of the reasons we chose this as our next site, because we had heard there was going to be several people at the different nuclear plants and the contractors that were coming up against the mandates. And we wanted to be able to bring them hope and to also bring them, you know, like Liz was just talking about, if anybody needed any legal things for exemptions and such. But I really want to reach out to all of them, and the group you mentioned, the Freedom.
0: They're called Aiken Citizens for Freedom. And they're
2: Aiken Citizens for Freedom.
0: Yeah,
2: okay.
0: And one of the things that's going on is they're trying to find a lawyer. They've talked to Clay Clark, and they've got a, you know, they don't need a rhino lawyer. They're looking for one that's right. So I'm very, very excited to connect the dots. And I've got some names. When, you know, we're off air, I'll give you some names and numbers of people that really need some information from y'all. So that's fantastic. So exciting.
4: Absolutely. I think Lauren is going to be a good asset for you. There's another lawyer too here that will handle class action lawsuits as well. So the two of them are operating on a lot of these cases. They're doing a very, very good job. So I would be more than happy to give out that information, because on some of them, they've already got class actions going.
0: That's fantastic.
4: And they might be able to jump on, unless it's a whole new company where they would need at least 30 to jump on. So if they have at least 30,
0: they're probably ready
4: for class action.
0: They got more than 30.
4: That's amazing. Yeah, absolutely. We'll give you that information.
0: That's great. That's awesome. Listen, I just thank y'all so much for what you're doing, because, you know, I think there's been many people that have been able to do this that were deemed a threat in the beginning of this. And that's part of what inspired y'all to do what you're doing, because the people had gotten hold of the idea why this was so important and what to do about it. And even though it's unfortunate it has happened the way that it has instead fueled our ambition or our determination to get this thing done. And I just cannot thank you enough, Cynthia. I cannot thank you enough, Liz. And I'm so sorry about the way that what we've had to lose to figure this out. And I really hate that, you know, even the, things that we're still being told are just so not true. And I really appreciate, Liz, your explanation in the beginning, because, you know, immediately I recognized that is not what anyone is being told. Absolutely. Mm-hmm. Even now, even though we know, you know, many of us now have figured out the difference, I'm still having debates with people about whether I'm telling the truth or not. They're still trying to decide that, you know, I don't know what I'm talking about.
4: It's amazing. And you have all the facts at your fingertips, and that I've told Cynthia this before, that just drives me nuts, because we have all the facts and we have all this data, and this is the first time I've ever seen in my life where people have just thrown facts to the wind, and they're like, nah, we'll just go by opinions.
0: It's insane. I mean, it really is. You know, and something that I started saying back in June of 2020, whenever so much information was coming forth about all this COVID stuff, I started saying the whole world's just gone COVID crazy. Everywhere I went, based on a news report from one of those alphabet soup channels, would determine how a group of people would act, a whole entire group of people. And I remember thinking, this is like out of a horror movie. You know, you would think that somebody would double check or fact check, you know, and you got all these fact checker things on Facebook, and it's all false information. And I started figuring that out a couple of years ago, but I would have arguments with other people that are in ministry, or other people that are doctors, or other people that are, you know, I wouldn't say a lawyer, but someone who was, you know, like an educator. And I'd be like, why can't you see the parallel? So it's very frustrating, because, I mean, there's that word, who is awake and who is not. And in your experience, when you find people that are awake, it's a great conversation, and you find out more and more information. But when you run and you stumble into a group of people that are not awake, the whole thing turns into a battle. Is that y'all's experience as well?
4: Oh, absolutely.
2: Yeah. You know, at the last event, the Faith, Family, and Liberty, I believe is what it was called, the weekend before, there at Goshen Farms, Dr. Artis was there, and he encouraged everyone to go to his website.
0: Yes, he did.
2: To click on, you know, he had it in big red, urgent call to action. for people to put a comment because the FDA was going to be going to DC to try to get the 5 to 11 year olds.
0: Yeah, and everybody I know did it, but they still passed it in like 17-0. I heard, isn't that crazy?
2: It was 17 unanimous, one person abstained. But that was going to be my point exactly. Here, I listened to it, and my heart broke after parent talking about what happened to their child.
0: Me too.
2: And they were, you know, they were giving them live examples, data that was. What do you call it, side effects and permanent disabilities and stuff for the children. And yet then when they got through with all of them, the doctors got up there and they're like, well, we don't have enough data and we think we need to just do more children. I want to say, do your own children first. You know, you don't think you've got enough data. Here was all these parents just telling you of the horrific things that happened to their children. And I'm telling you, my heart broke because I thought, these people, they're going to be accountable one day.
0: Yeah,
2: accountable for doing this to the children. And as, you know, God called the little children to come unto him. And I'm just telling you, we can't turn a blind eye to what's happening.
0: No.
2: And it's up to all of us to get the truth out there. And then if it falls on those that don't listen, that is on them, and just pray for them. Pray.
0: But
2: that's have to do your part. You know, you have to be able to share, and that's what we're just really trying to do so that people are aware.
0: Well, something that we learn in ministry, and I've been in ministry for many years, and one of the things that I was told early on is to tell whatever it is the Lord has said to you, or do whatever it is the Lord has asked you to do, that how another person receives it, you're not responsible for that. That's between them and the Lord. If you are obedient to what the Lord is telling you to do, Cynthia, Liz, if you are obedient to what the Lord is telling you to do, however anyone else receives this, and in some cases it's our own families, in some cases, you know, it's the people that we're the very closest to, our best friends or the people we work with. Even some of us have great relationships, even with our doctors. I have watched and listened to horrifying stories of people who have trusted their doctors and absolutely had to walk away because they've had lifelong relationship with these people. And for lack of better words, I'm just going to say it's because they're on a payroll somewhere, or they wouldn't argue and put all this stuff out there that they have to know that it's not right. There's no way they're that asleep. I just cannot believe that.
4: You know, speaking of the doctors that you have to walk away from, there's a couple elderly friends that I have, and they just told me it was horrendous. And Cynthia, I hadn't told you this yet, but I just found out that their doctors are calling them at home multiple times to get them to come in and get this jab.
0: Oh my God.
4: They are harassing these elderly to the point that they either give in or they have to find another doctor. This is three different elderly people here in Charleston.
2: My girlfriend that lives in Indiana said they have been calling her mom and saying they're coming out. And she said, you've never said you wanted to call to do a wellness visit to come out. And she said, she basically said, are you coming out to give me that jab? Because if you are, I don't want you to come. This is getting very, shocked.
0: We heard stories in the beginning that they would be coming door to door, that there was things they would do door to door. And, you know, if the agency or the DHEC or how, you know, each state is called something different. If they don't have the authority to give the shots and you got the doctors now calling them, you know, that is, to me, is just a step further into the crazy, because doctors haven't done house calls in how long?
4: Mm-hmm. Right. Now all of a sudden they are. You know, and in South Carolina, they even created a new division dedicated to better quality care.
0: That's nuts.
4: And those are the ones that are calling incessantly.
0: So,
4: all related to CMS. Interesting.
0: Yeah, that's unheard of. I mean, it's unheard of. Listeners, you are listening to WUCC 99.9 FM. This is the top of the hour. I want to say thank you for listening. Take just a minute and share this. Take the time, even maybe to record it, because who knows what's going to happen next. 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All right, ladies. So what is next? After this, say everybody who comes to this on Saturday, what's the action plan? You're sending them away. I heard you say that you're helping them make connections, but what's the action plans after this event on Saturday? Do you have any? Or so suggestions?
4: For the people, sorry, Cynthia, for the people that are attending, we have Dropbox links set up. So we've got, and they can share it with whomever they want.
0: That's great.
4: But we'll have all the materials, health guidance in case somebody gets sick, some tips on where to go to get ivermectin, other alternative treatments, and then also the lawyer's information as well, so that they can make contact with those lawyers. So we'll be sending them a link to have all that information. And of course, they can always reach out if there's something that they missed, they can't get the link, whatever it might be.
0: That's awesome.
5: Well, and my heart's desire too is that, you know, sometimes people think, well, what can I do? And sure. I just want people to know,
0: a lot
5: God
0: of people
5: doesn't
0: ask me
5: always
0: that.
5: Call the qualified.
0: That's right.
5: He calls the willing. And just don't think that because you don't have some special talent or whatever, just be willing to listen to what God's calling you to do, because we all have special talents and gifts, and he calls us all to do different things. And, you know, you started out earlier, Rachel, saying that one of the things that this whole pandemic has caused are for patriots to wake up and people to bond together and to maybe get back to communities and get back to, you know, our faith and to our family. And for that, we're blessed. But I just hope that this will encourage others to go out and to share with somebody else. And the more you feel like you have knowledge about something, the better you feel by mm-hmm. sharing. And that's another reason that I think some people are keeping some stuff in.
0: Mm-hmm.
5: And as the scripture talks about, this little light of mine,
0: yeah.
5: I got to let it shine.
0: Mm-hmm.
5: I mean, we have to start sharing what we know to those around us, to our neighbors, to our family, to our friends, to church.
0: That's right.
5: I am shocked that so many churches are being silent on this.
0: That's right.
5: Is ridiculous. They need to speak up. They need to help their congregations and help their people. So that's what I hope people take away too. They take away the fellowship we had, the love they're going to feel, and the information and knowledge that they'll get from it.
0: That's awesome.
4: And just to piggyback on that real quick, I'll tell you, you know, one great takeaway from the last event, people contacted us and said, hey, we want to do this and get the word out. Absolutely. Help them do that. There's one gentleman here, Mike Merrickin. He's putting on one this Thursday where Lauren Martel is going to be. But he's part of DOD, and they're getting another class action ready. And he's like, I need to get this information out. Will you help? Absolutely. If we didn't have this event, he wouldn't be having that event. So get involved. If you need help, if you need information, you know, need any guidance, you can feel free to contact us. But I think, like Cynthia said, that light is inside all of us. So anybody who wants to step forward will absolutely help.
0: Hallelujah. That's right. So you said his name was Mike something. You said
4: mm-hmm. Mike Merrickin. It starts with an M. I know it sounds like America, but it's Mike Merrickin. He's going to be holding his event here at North Palm Church on Thursday night, and he's got several lawyers in attendance, and I think a few state representatives are going to be there as well. But he's going
0: awesome.
4: To have the lawyers primarily speaking to the class action lawsuits that are going to be coming up.
0: That's great. That is so great. I hadn't heard about that event at all. And you know, I have four grown children that live in Charleston. I live in Aiken, Windsor, but I will be sending my kids to that even if I can't make it. So the information is fantastic. And, you know, even the community that they're in, they're getting so much disinformation through the schools. They each have a child in school.
4: Mm-hmm.
0: They're getting so much wrong, sideways information, and they'll call me and they'll send me a piece of paper they've gotten, and all the dates match, all these other dates that are going on with the mandates for the employees, or the employers are saying different things. And it's just amazing
4: right.
0: to me. You can see the bigger picture that there is a definite plan, plandemic, or a way to harness everyone into some sort of corral. And it's really,
4: mm-hmm.
0: really disturbing when you start really step far enough back away from it to see it. You just start thinking, this is just is like a horror show because you can't do anything about it. I mean, what we can do about it is what you ladies are doing, like the Faith and Freedom rally that we had on the 23rd at Goshen Farms, saying just to inform people that you can fight back. Even if you don't know where to start, there are people like you and the lawyers and the medical doctors that are taking the right stands, that are being righteous, having the righteous argument in this. It's so encouraging because so much of this for so long, I mean, for a solid year, most of us knew not what to do. We just knew nothing sounded right. We didn't know what to do about it. But now, you know, it's like enough is enough. And I'm just so grateful. I'm just so grateful for the patriots that have stood up. I'm grateful for the pastors that are standing up and speaking out. I'm grateful for the doctors that have decided I'm not doing this. I'm thankful for the principals that are going, wait a second, I'm responsible for this whole school. These teachers, I'm responsible for this whole class. Now, I know, I feel like they're all being bullied pretty hard. And there are people here in Aiken that are trying to deal with the school boards here and help the principals, because it's an unfair weight in the school system, because ultimately the board makes a decision, but the principal has to enforce it, or the principal or it's their staff makes the decision and the teachers have to enforce it because it's a federal mandate, and or, you know, just even the criteria that they're using, the curriculum that they're using, it there's so many different things going on that people just don't realize. So I appreciate I appreciate y'all addressing the medical end of this and the legal side, because, you know, each person steps up and does what they're good at, makes the commitment and decides to do so. Okay, so if what is the best way for everybody to get in touch with you, or to find tickets for this, or to register? How does that happen? I know it's on the flyer, and the people that are on Facebook can see it, but the ones that are be listening on the radio or on a rebroadcast may not be able to see it. So what? Can you give me that information? Do you have it available so you can say it a couple of times before we get off of here?
4: Sure. It's Liberty Bells, and that's BELLES, libertybells.eventbrite.com. And they can go ahead and register. Of course, it's free to come. We're asking for donations because we're trying to pay our speakers and pay for the expenses to do this event. So we're requesting that. We're not forcing people to, but we're requesting $15, and yeah, they could just go on and register. If they provide their email address, that would be helpful. Some people have put in fake emails, and I get it, but that's going to be my way of getting everybody the information via Dropbox. So
0: that's fantastic. Okay, so anything else you ladies want to add to this? I mean, I feel like you've thrown a whole lot of information at a people. Some people may have some working understanding of this, and some people, this may be their very first time hearing this. So, you know, what's on your heart to say to the mama that's just now hearing this, or the daddy that's just now hearing this about their kids, you know, this 5-11 mandate that Daughter Artists informed us about that they did actually pass? What if they're, you know, somebody's just lost a parent because they were elderly, and the people on the phone from the doctor's office got in touch with them and they did trust them? What would be, you know, what words of encouragement could you give?
5: Well, I know we're having two speakers, both Presley and Courtney, that both lost a mom and a father during this time, so they will be able to hear someone that is going to understand, that has walked through that dark valley with, you know, with a loved one already. And this is, again, trying to give people other options to help their family. But sometimes even when you give somebody all of the information, like you said, there may be a family member that's not listening, you know, but all we can do is share the truth. And as far as with the parent, I mean, Liz and I are both parents. We're both going through this. I fortunately have some children in charter school that are not having to do these mandates. And for those that are around me, there's been several of my friends that have had to pull their children out because they just know that this, whether it's because of the mask mandate or I don't want to say the fear of having to get the vax mandate, but that they are not going to succumb to that, because to have their children get an experimental, you know, shot. And so we just want to be able to give them courage and give them options of some other avenues to go down.
4: Right. And for me, like Cynthia said, her kids are in charter. However, mine was in public school. When the mask mandate and all that nonsense happened, and my son got sent to the principal's office 3 times for pulling down his mask to breathe, I said, that's it. And I pulled him out. And unfortunately, that might be what it takes to stop them. And I hate to say that, but I think some parents are going to have to do that. Now, one thing that I've started working on here is putting together an actual co-op where we can all meet. Any people who have to pull their kids out of school, we all meet. Parents take turns. We meet in a church setting, and the kids can do their work. They can play with each other. They don't have to worry about the vaccine. They don't have to worry about the mask. The parents that have to go into work, they can go into work. I fortunately can be remote. So my plan is to take one of those legs, one of those days with the kids. But that's what we're trying to do here and get that set up. And it's a cheap option. We're thinking $5 to $10 per child, have them come in. Like I said, do their schoolwork, they can socialize, and parents take turns, and then we split the money among the parents of who helped out. And I think everybody should look to do that. It's like I keep saying, it's like Little House on the Prairie again. We might have to go back to that, so people need to be prepared and not give in, because you can do it, and there's parents out there that are willing to, and there's great minds that are willing to put that same action into play wherever you're located in the state.
5: And I know, excuse me, also here, we had a teacher that had gotten fired in the Charleston area, and she has created a pod because of the mask mandates. She was trying to help the kids that were not wanting to wear it and speak out. Mm-hmm. So God's working some things out in all kinds of different ways. And yes, you may have to get creative about it, but mm-hmm. you know, the thing is, He is there with us. He's going to help you to get through this. And that's where we continue to build community. And that's why, you know, whether it's this event or another event, you will meet some other, you know, great mm-hmm. patriots or Christians that you can, you know, share talents and services and everything through. And this is really what it's all about. And so I just encourage everyone to register, and like Liz said, we're asking for a 15 or more donation, and that's just to cover, I mean, at this point, even gas for some of our speakers and such, and that's Liberty Bells, and you can go to eventbrite.com and you can register. So we'd love to have you, love to share with you all of the information that we have, and I guarantee you'll have a great time.
0: That is awesome. Now, we have about a 15-minute window here left. So if there is something else that's on your heart that you want to share, or if you feel like we're done, that's okay, too. I just really wanted to be sure and give you the full hour if you needed it, because here's the thing. There's so many people that are making their minds up. You know, they're like you said, y'all had made your mind up to do this, and then Liz, your husband, got sick, and mm-hmm. thank God you managed to get the right information, and within days, his body was able to help fight back and respond. And, you know, I know there are so many parallels of what's going on with this, even when a loved one is really, really old or really has suffered through an illness, and hospice comes in, and there's usually a 10-day to 2-week period where you see a massive amount of digression in that person. And I know that because I have taken care of many people in that state, elderly, at the end of a very bad illness. And one of the things that struck me so with this whole COVID craziness was how similar what was happening to these people in ICU that had been euthanized or intubated, that they, you know, their bodies began to act like someone I had seen that where hospice had said there's really nothing else that can be done. Mm-hmm. And it really wasn't true, but I had no facts other than, wait a minute, I've seen this because I've helped take care of and bury other people. And, you know, that is just very alarming and very disturbing. And for some people, I think until they go through it, it's just not real to them. So anyway, I just want to say thank you again for y'all being here and deciding to do this. And your ideas about what to do with the kids if they're pulled out, that they don't have to worry about the vaccines, is very encouraging. You know, in every one of these kind of situations, it always takes someone to spearhead it or formulate the ideas, come up with the plan. You know, in the formative process, you don't always have all the answers. So I would just put out a plea for you. If there's anybody out there that's of like mind and needs more information or the process of how to do this, maybe not in your area, maybe they're not in your area, but where they are, they need to do that. I just want to encourage you to ask those questions of them and how they've gone about this when you go to their Liberty Bell website. I think it's fantastic. So give that information one more time, if you would.
4: Sure. So it's Liberty Bells, BELLES, .eventbrite.com, and they can go ahead and register on there. And again, if they give a valid email, then I'll be able to get them the Dropbox information so they can have all the information from the conference and then other tidbits of information. Like in the last conference, I put in Table 2E from the National Institutes of Health that show that ivermectin is, in fact, an approved treatment for COVID. And a lot of people don't know to find that document unless they were watching. I think it was Dr. Artis who put it out.
5: Right. Didn't take that in, you have to have a copy, Dr. Artis said, to take in, because the hospitals will not admit it nor act like they know that that is part of the protocol. And that's the sad state we're at right now. If you

0: The mask mandates, because both of their children suffered scarring on their face because they wore them in that first span, you know, where the plastic masks or the paper masks that have the chemicals in them. And they both didn't know each other until this happened, and they went to the school board and stood up, and they've spoken at all of many, many major events. I'm going to connect y'all with them, because some of the information that y'all have is information that they may have too, but they've managed to fight for the entire state of Iowa.
1: I would love to have them speak at our next one.
0: Absolutely.
1: Have them zoom in.
0: I will connect them with y'all. We've interviewed them twice, and they are off the chain fantastic. And, you know, I've prayed for people like them to rise up here. And I believe that if I have found an equivalent to the Mama Bears in Iowa, it's the two of you. And I admire them so much, because they just fought like mamas. You know, they just did what Mama Bears do. And so I just say thank y'all. This is awesome. And I will connect y'all with them, and I'm sure they would come and speak too.
2: Awesome. Yeah. I believe I have, actually, now that you said that, I think I saw them at some event somewhere. I saw them on Rumble or something. Mm-hmm. And because the pictures of their children because of the mask, I do remember that now that you say that. And yes, that's the thing. When it's somebody, if it's our children, I mean, like you said, you're going to go to the nth degree to help your child and to stand up for them. And that as well we should. Yes. And this is what we have to do right now for our family members, is stand up and to, you know, let that mama bear rise.
0: That's exactly right. And my daughter, you know, Liz, when you were talking about your son and you pulled him out of school and had to make that decision, my grandson said at the beginning of this school year that he did not want to wear a mask. So he's in trouble every day because of this. And my daughter's been very active in trying to get real answers and take a stand for not just him, but the other children as well, the other parents that aren't really involved in this. But she lives in Charleston, and so he's still in elementary school. So I'm going to connect her to y'all too, because this event you were talking about on Thursday night is the kind of information that we've been praying for. Because I have, you know, three grandsons that are in school and one that will start soon. So, and when it comes to the kids, you know, You know how a mama will say, you can do whatever you want to me, but don't mess with that baby. Don't touch that kid.
2: That's right.
0: And this is stirring that uck in the mess in somebody. And not everybody responds correctly. And I just think it's so empowering that y'all are trying to make sure people have real information and the right avenue to go about this the right way. And I'm just so glad that I met you. I'm so glad, Cynthia, that you came over and said, this is what I'm doing. And I'm so glad I could get you on air today, even though it did seem like it was not going to happen.
2: That's right.
0: And it's so nice
2: God
0: to meet
2: you. God had other things in store.
0: He sure did. And I hadn't met you yet, Liz, but, you know, I just appreciate what y'all are doing so much. And I need to know before we, you know, we got about 9 minutes left here. How can people pray for y'all? What can we do? Because I'm connected to many groups that intercede, many prayer groups, many different kinds of church situations. How can we pray for you? What is the next set of answers that y'all need so we can ask, you know, at the throne to get this thing done?
2: Well, I would say pray for our health. We're both healthy now, but you never know what happens tomorrow, so that God would just put a hedge of protection around us, and for the speakers that are coming, that they will all just, you know, be of great health and energy for this event. And I would love for people to pray for those that need to be here, that they will be at this, you know, they will hear this message, they'll see the flyer, because Liz and I, this started out of our hearts for people. That's what it's about, is just to get, you know, the message out there and help as many people as we could. So, and let's see, I'm a single mom with two teenage boys, so how much prayer do I need about that?
0: Yeah, that's a tall order right there, isn't it? How about you, Liz? You got anything specific?
3: You know, it's hard for me to say, please pray for me. So I would like to say, just
2: pray for all the other parents and the people facing these mask mandates, facing their livelihood being stripped away. Pray that they get the information.

0: information that they need when they need it, that they get the lawyer help when they need it, and that that God comes through for them in one way or another. I really, you know, I've always had this crazy amount of courage. I'm a little person. So I'm kind of like Mighty Mouse, but there's some people that, you know, they teeter on that courage. And I just pray for those folks that they get their courage up for the safety of their children and for their safety, the safety of their entire family.
1: Yes.
2: That's a great request. Well, we're going to pray for you anyway. So before we get off here, I'm going to take just a second, because, you know, it takes a lot of gumption to do what you two ladies are doing. And I'm just going to ask God to bless y'all. So I'm going to pray for just a second, if that's okay with you both. And, so, Father, I just thank you for Cynthia's stand. I thank you, Father, for Liz's stand. I thank you, Father, for the answers that you have given straight from your throne, Lord God. I sever the tie with the second heaven and every influence of any of the evil, wicked misunderstandings, disinformation, those things that have tried to infiltrate even their good information, God. The people that have twisted or turned or even fought against them, God, I ask you to move those people out of the way. And if moving them out of the way is not what your intention is, God, then I ask you to change their heart, to turn it around for them. I plead your blood, Jesus, over both of these ladies and their families and everybody connected to them, Lord, that I'm asking you, Lord, to fight for them. The song that I started with tonight is "My God Fights for Me," and I believe that you, God, are fighting for Cynthia. I believe that you, God, are fighting for Liz, and I'm asking you to increase that fight, Lord, to send your holy heavenly warring angels to their left and to their right, in front of them, behind them, above them and below them, Lord God, and any disturbance, any misinformation, any plot against them from the enemy, God, I ask you to call it to a halt now. I cancel it now in Jesus' name. I call it null and void. And I ask you, Lord, to silence the voice of the enemy in their hearing, that they would recognize him way far off and see him come and recognize what to do and stand in the authority that you died to give them, Lord God. I ask you to fill them with your Holy Ghost, all nine gifts of the Spirit and the fruit that they produce, Lord. Have their roots go deep down in the water, like Psalm 1 says, and that they would be a strong, strong tree and produce those fruits in due season, God. No matter what the enemy has thrown at them, they have continued this fight, Lord. No matter what even has been thrown at us today, God, you are the victor. And I say thank you, God. I give you praise. I give you honor. I give you glory. And I ask you, Lord, for favor for them, your favor, Father, for their efforts, what is in their hearts and why they have done this. Send the people that should be at this event this coming Saturday. Send those speakers safely to this event, safely home. Make their connections over the internet and in any other place where the enemy might try to prevent this from happening, Lord, just make a divine supernatural connection for them and help them keep these appointments that you have made for them. I thank you, Father, for this effort from this people, this grassroots movement, and the people that should be there. I trust you, Lord. I believe your word, and I trust you to move. I thank you in Jesus' name.
0: Amen.
2: All right.
0: That's beautiful. Thank you.
2: Praise be to God. Okay, awesome. So we got about 3 minutes. Is there anything else that you ladies want to add to this? Maybe the website one more time, the time frame of this event on Saturday, anything like that?
0: So 12 to 4 on Saturday, and it's Liberty Bells, BELLES, .eventbrite.com, and they can register on there. There is no fee to register, and we just ask for donations at the door. We will be giving them a bag, and they'll be getting materials when they're there, and we'll have some other vendors, including food, and like you said, the water company as well.
2: That's awesome.
3: Yes, food, fun, fellowship, and I'm a huge football fan. I'm missing my game, but this is well worth it.
2: It's well worth
3: so
2: it.
3: So women, drag your men out there.
2: Yeah, men and women need to hear this, don't they?
3: That's right. That's exactly right. Yeah, yeah.
2: Okay.
0: We need our men to step up too.
3: Yes.
2: That's right. And if you're an employer and you need answers, if you're an employee and you need answers, if you are a mother or a father and you need answers, if you're an educator, you need answers, if you work in the medical field and you need answers, this is for you. This event is for you. I want to encourage you to get yourself together, pack a lunch. There'll be food vendors there. There'll be, you know, water available, things to purchase. But if that's a problem, then pack a lunch just like you would be going to work and come and get this information. This is necessary in this fight. And if we don't take time, if we don't invest in this now, in who we are, who our country is, if we don't do this now and fight now, we lose. We don't need to lose this fight. We're fighting for the freedom of our own families, our own children, our grandchildren. You know, in the stories in the Bible, Moses built that boat. It took him 120 years. For 120 years, people made fun of him. So, you know, I'm hoping we're not having to deal with this thing 120 years. I'm going to be real. I'm just going to be real.
0: That's right.
2: You know, and when Moses was told by God to go get his people out of Israel, they wandered around the desert for 40 years. I hope we ain't going to suffer through this thing for 40 years. You know what I mean?
0: Yeah.
2: But we know we're at the beginning end of this thing. And it is the very start. I mean, yeah, okay, we've already dealt with it for a year and a half. We're looking at 2 years of this business. But in comparison to 40 years or 120, that's just a drop in the bucket. That's nothing. So just come now. Come now and decide to do something. I want to thank you for joining us here on Battle Ready. I appreciate you being a part of the Battle Ready family. And again, share this somewhere. Somebody else needs to hear this. You are listening to WUCC 99.9 FM, Williston, South Carolina. And this has been a divine appointment with the Liberty Bells, Cynthia and Liz. Thank y'all so much for being here. Thank you so much for taking time out of your day to do this. I love y'all.
0: Oh, thank you.
2: And I thank you so much.
0: Final, we appreciate you. God bless you.
2: Thank you so much. Final words. Anything else?
3: Come out on Saturday. We'll be there and we're looking forward to hugging your neck.
2: Awesome. Thank y'all so much. All right. We'll see you again. This will broadcast at some point before Friday at 7. I'm not sure when, though. So y'all have a wonderful day. Wonderful evening. All right. I'm going to let y'all go. Bye for now.
0: Thank you so much. Fed
2: up with the bye, y'all.
0: Bye-bye.
1: Screaming curses to the Lord. Now I walk down the hill alone with a pocket full of river stones. But what the Philistine couldn't see is what I had was more than me. See, on my own, I'm weak. Every
4: blessing you pour. Hello, this is Tim McIver, pastor of Fountain of Life Fellowship, right here in Aiken at 2799 Whiskey Road. 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
5: Hello, this is Henry Schaefer, and welcome to Old and New Testament Survey. It is a summary of the books of the Old and the New Testament. Now, what you're going to get here, you're going to get some unique insight concerning each book of the Bible, key verses that will just jump out at you and bring new revelation to you, relevant truth for today, some special notes that I have dictated and put in my Bible over the years that I have studied. Also, there's going to be a brief but comprehensive summary of each book. Now, you can also look for some wow moments of revelation of truth that we're going to give you. Now, if you're ready to start out on Old and New Testament survey, come on and join us, man. We're going to have a great time studying the Bible together.
6: Begin here tonight. We're going to talk about Ecclesiastes. And, of course, you have the notes there in front of you. And when we look at Ecclesiastes, one of the main thoughts and purposes of the book, you would say that it is the search for purpose. Now, I like reading Ecclesiastes. There are several truths that are in there. So, let's pick it up here in our notes. The author all indicates, indicators point to King Solomon as being the author. And I guess when you look at that, you can see it in the very first verse of chapter 1, where it says, "The words of the preacher, the son of David, king in Jerusalem." So who would that be?
7: Solomon.
6: That'd be at least would be one of them, one of his sons. So when we start looking at that, so all indicators point to Solomon as being the author. Now, it's dated around 931 B.C. And according to Jewish tradition, Solomon wrote the song in his early years. expressing, we're talking about Song of Solomon, expressing a young woman's, a young man's heart. So let's listen there. So many believe also Song of Solomon, what we're going to try to get to tonight, he wrote that one as well. But many believe that he wrote the Song of Solomon when he was a young man. Okay. That makes sense? Okay, then what happens is that he wrote the book of Proverbs in his mature years. And we've already studied Proverbs being the wisdom of God, manifesting a middle-aged man's wisdom. And he it's reported that he wrote Ecclesiastes, when would it be? Towards the end of his life. After he has lived his life in these different things, now this is when he writes the book of Ecclesiastes in his declining years, revealing an old man's sorrow. Look at it here, chapter 12 and verse 1. When we look at it, he says, "Remember now thy Creator in the days of thy youth, while the evil days come not, nor the years draw nigh, when thou shalt say, I have no pleasure in them." So perhaps Ecclesiastes is the record of Solomon's regret and repentance from his serious moral lapses. That's recorded, many of them, is in 1 Kings chapter 11. It talks about how Solomon turned away from the Lord. Really, it speaks of this here, is that who turned his hearts away from God? Do you know? It's his wives. His wives turned his heart away from God. And you know, and when all, every time he would bring in another concubine or a wife, the wives didn't have a problem with Solomon worshiping Yahweh. They didn't have a problem with that. What they wanted was equal time. Their gods to have equal time in worship. See what I'm talking about? That's what Jezebel wanted. She didn't care whether somebody worshiped God or not. She, Ahab or all them, she wanted to make sure that she had equal time with her gods in Israel. So let's look at the name of the book. The name Ecclesiastes stems from the title given in the Greek translation of the Septuagint. The Greek term Ecclesiastes actually means assembly, and is derived from the word ekklesia. Now, that ekklesia is, like we use that in the New Testament, meaning the church is really called what? The ekklesia. The church is the assembly. When we all get together and meet on Sunday morning, what is it? We are the ekklesia, and we have an assembly, and we all get together on Sunday morning. But at the, and so we call it the assembly or the church. The Hebrew title is Koheleth, which means one who convenes and speaks at an assembly. And if I was the one who Koheleth on Sunday morning here, who convenes and we speak at the assembly, what would you call me probably?
7: The preacher.
6: So that's why he's called the preacher here, because it's a group of people who get together in assembly. The Hebrew title is Koheleth, which means one who convenes and speaks at the assembly or the preacher. Let's talk about why would God put this book in our Bible, the theme and the purpose. Ecclesiastes is the record of all that human thinking and natural religion have been able to discover about the meaning and the goal of life. The arguments in the book are not God's arguments, but they are God's record of man's arguments. When you read the book, okay? Not God's arguments, man's arguments. And God just records it. So in Ecclesiastes is a book of perspective. See, the narrative is a person. And this person is called who?
8: The preacher.
6: Chapter 1, verse 1, the words of the preacher reveals the depression and inevitability results from speaking happiness in worldly things. The book gives Christians a chance to see the world through the eyes of a person who, though very wise, is trying to find meaning in temporal human things. Most every form of worldly pleasure is explored by the preacher, and none of it gives him sense of meaning. When you look at Solomon writing the book of Ecclesiastes. So in the end, look at this here. In the end, the preacher comes to accept that faith in God is the only way to find personal meaning. Mm-hmm. He decides to accept the fact that life is brief and ultimately worthless without God. And the preacher advises the reader to focus on the eternal God instead of temporal pleasures. Boy, we can all look back in life and really say that, can't we? Amen. You ever messed up serving God?
7: Amen.
6: Man, a lot of years went by not serving God, wasn't it? Foolish things, wasn't it? Huh? You know, I think about that song about Thank God for the Lighthouse. Anybody ever heard that song? Thank God for the Lighthouse. I owe my soul or whatever it is about to the Lighthouse. But what I think about the Lighthouse is that while we were out in the world, there were still people having church.
8: That's right, yeah.
6: I mean, they were still in the Lighthouse. They were still coming to church on Sunday night, Wednesday. They were still preaching. You know what I mean? And then all of a sudden, God slaps us up beside the face with a big size 10 hand, you know, and get your mind straight and put a boot in your behind and get you straight. And then all of a sudden you realize, man, I have wasted some years of my life. Well, anybody ever? So we could write a chapter of Ecclesiastes ourselves, couldn't we?
7: That's right.
6: Well, that's what the preacher's doing here. And it comes to the end that the preacher advises the reader to focus on the eternal God instead of temporal pleasures. Now, the key word, with every one of these has a key word when we look at it. This one here means vanity, meaningless. That's what vanity means, meaningless. And the key word is under the sun. So let's look at the key ideas here that you find out. It is the key idea that he's trying to get across is one word. And what is it? Everybody help me out.
7: Contentment.
6: Everybody, he wants them to be content. So the deep inner satisfaction that comes from living according to God's law cannot be counterfeited by anything the world ever has to offer.
8: Amen.
6: Somebody shout amen.
8: Amen.
6: So the constant striving for more, now watch this here, whether it be possessions or authority or influence, what have you, it's a trap that only leads to more emptiness.
8: Amen.
6: Amen.
7: Amen.
6: So here's what you have to look at. I mean, people like these. Let's take that statement there and let's break it down. For there's people who step on everybody else trying to get ahead, mm-hmm. right? And they want more and more and more.
7: That's right.
6: That makes sense. But here's the thing is, so someone says, well, I don't want to be like that. And I understand that somebody don't want to be like that. But look at here. God does tell us that we are supposed to work.
7: That's right.
6: I mean, he does tell us we're supposed to work. And the Bible also tells us that if God sets a person up in authority, you know that all authority comes from who? From God. So when I make the statements here about seeking authority, if you seek it wrong is what the preacher's talking about. But if you're not seeking it, then God elevates you in those places. Then that's what God has done. That makes sense?
7: Amen.
6: So you can't take this K-Sara-Sara attitude. Okay, sarah, whatever will be. So we just sit at home and ride down the boat, you know, and never work and never do anything. That's not what we're talking about. But you can't let that be the focus, positions and things like that be the focus of your life, because the enemy will steal your... That's like Moses. Remember Moses? The Hebrews tells us that Moses sought rather to encounter afflictions with his own Hebrew people than the riches and the pleasures of Egypt. He'd rather do that than enjoy the pleasures of Egypt for a season, because he was in a place of authority is what I'm saying. So he could have stayed there where he was at if he had done just certain things. So it just leads a trap that leads to unhappiness. Obedience to God yields its own reward, and it's just not merely heaven. Godly living brings peace, contentment in this earthly life as well. Think about marriages. Isn't it crazy about marriages? They find out that people who are married, they live longer. So people who are married and go to church live longer. Mm-hmm. And that people who are married and go to church, they stay married a long time, or some of them do.
7: Yeah.
6: I mean, there's something about holy living, godly living. Amen?
7: Amen.
6: It's a good thing. And it's the law of sowing and reaping is all I can tell you. It's what you sow, you reap. You sow to the whirlwind, you sow to the wind, you reap the what? The whirlwind. So the key idea is contentment. And godly living brings peace, contentment in the earth as well. The book of Ecclesiastes is reflective in the Apostle Paul's letter to Timothy in 1 Timothy chapter 6 and verse 5. I'm going to turn over there. 1 Timothy chapter 6. Didn't we say that? Mm-hmm. Verse 5. Perverse disputings of men and corrupt minds. Did I do that right?
9: 5 through 7.
6: 1 Corinthians 5.
10: First Timothy.
6: Is that what I said?
10: 6.
6: Yes. 6. And which one?
10: 5.
6: That's where I was at. Perverse disputings of men and corrupt minds, and destitute of the truth, supposing that gain is godliness. From such withdraw thyself. But godliness with contentment is what?
10: Great gain.
6: For we brought nothing into this world, and it is certain that we can carry nothing out.
10: Amen.
6: And having food and raiment, let us therewith be content. Let us be therewith content. For they that will be rich fall into temptation and a snare, and into many foolish and hurtful lusts, which drown men in destruction and perdition. For the love of money is the root of all evil. Now, it doesn't say money is the root of all evil. What is it? It's the love of money is the root of all evil. Covetousness and things like that. So when Paul addresses Timothy, he's reflecting the theme of the book of Ecclesiastes right there in that little scripture right there. Godliness with contentment is great gain. Let's talk about the chapters that are in the key chapter. The key chapter in Ecclesiastes is really chapter number 12. And when you look at it, chapter 12 is the last one, and it's the key chapter, and therefore talks about the creators to be remembered in the days of the youth. And it also talks about the fear of God should be the chief concern of all men when he's writing the book of Ecclesiastes. So let's look at it here. Chapter 12 resolves the book's extensive inquiry into the meaning of life with the single conclusion: fear God and his commandments, for this is the whole duty of man. Look at it first, Ecclesiastes 12 and verse 13. Does anybody have that underlined in their Bible? Mm-hmm. Anybody in here? Got one? Who else? Two? Who else? You need to underline this here. Because it takes the whole conclusion of the whole book is right here. Ecclesiastes 12 and verse 13. Let us hear the conclusion of the whole matter. Here it is. Fear God, keep his commandments, for this is the whole duty of man. For God shall bring every work into judgment with every secret thing, whether it be good or whether it be evil. Now, I've got some scriptures that goes with that. You can write it down right next to yours in there. I want you to write down 1 Corinthians chapter 4 and verse 5. Romans 2 and 16. So let's just look them up. Can we do that? 4 and 5. 1 Corinthians 4 and 5. Let's just see what they say. 1 Corinthians 4, chapter 4, verse 5. He says, therefore judge nothing before the time until the Lord come, who both will bring the light, the hidden things of darkness, and will make manifest the counsels of the heart, and then shall every man have praise of God. So that's the same thing in Ecclesiastes. Now let's look over here at Romans. Romans chapter 2. I'm going to pick it up there in verse, which one did I say? 16. Romans 2. Y'all like doing this?
10: Amen.
0: Yes, sir.
6: This is how you study right here. And in the day, Romans 2, verse 16, and in the day when God shall judge the secrets of men by Jesus Christ according to my gospel, So that's the verse there. And then there, you reference back to Ecclesiastes 12, 13, and 14. Anyway, that's how you do your study. You just write it. I write these down when they reference one to the other. I mean, it's all through the whole Bible. Old Testament, New Testament. It's the same story. You can't understand the old, the new. You can't understand the new unless you have the old.
7: That's right.
6: And you can't understand what God's trying to tell you in the old unless you read the new. And all of that, because you see it in different lights. Look at it here. Key chapter again, like we said, is chapter 12. We're going to hit a few of these here, the key verses that are in Ecclesiastes. We're going to start it over here in Ecclesiastes 1 and 2. Chapter 1, verse 2. Vanity of vanities, saith the preacher. Vanity of vanities, all is vanities. Look at it here in chapter 1, verse 18. What does he say? For in much wisdom is much grief, and he that increaseth knowledge increaseth sorrow. Now watch this here. That's a very true statement in Ecclesiastes 1 and verse 18. Here's what happens. The more that you study the Word of God, and you know that the more that God requires, or God gives you more light on Scripture and on things, the Bible talks about with much. Now let's just say even just reading things in the world, with much learning comes what? Much sorrow. Because you realize that all of this doesn't mean anything. I mean, look at this here. If you get up and you go and you deliver mail. How many years did you deliver mail? 22 years. Who worked in a plant a long time? Anybody? How many years? You work at KC? Where do you work at?
7: I worked at Hubble for 26 years.
6: Hubble at 26. Who else? But you know, this is something here. Is that I'll go and I'll look at those places and been there. And we do that, but I don't care what you're doing while you're in the place. Do you know, realize that everything that we're doing don't mean anything?
9: Yes.
6: That and that job don't mean anything.
7: That's right.
6: I mean, because, you know, it doesn't take but a bulldozer to push that whole plant down.
7: That's right.
6: And everything that you've worked for is gone. Mm-hmm. Everything. Mm-hmm. And, you know, just a little bit of time of what you've made in that place, it's gone. It's run through the system. Mm-hmm. It went out into the draw. Mm-hmm. I don't care if you make cars. They don't last long.
7: That's right.
6: You know what I'm talking about? They don't last long. You know, so the thing is, you almost have to get to the point to where that you mean when you ride down the road and you look at all of these plants and you look at everything that's going on, that it all comes down to one thing. It all comes down to one thing. And it comes down to where that Jesus Christ died on a cross. You got to be kidding me. Jesus Christ died on a cross. Now, this is just not alongside everything going on. This is the main purpose.
7: That's right.
6: That he came and died for you and I, shed his blood on the cross so that we could be saved.
7: Yeah.
6: Because I want you to know that if Adam and Eve had been in the garden all those years, and as smart as they were, there were things that they were going to do. They were going to have kids. They would invent things. I want y'all to think about this. They would invent things. They were very smart people. The world would evolve. Just don't think about that. They were cave people running around naked.
9: That's right.
6: And they didn't have no IQ.
7: That's right.
6: They had the highest IQs of people that I think that you, this just me personally, that you can imagine.
9: Yeah.
6: Because how many of you can even remember the people's names here in church? You can't do that. And you've been here for years. But he named all the animals.
7: That's right.
6: You know what I mean? And would be able to recall them. See what I'm talking about? So, I mean, he was very smart, these people. They, you know, now when we talk about evolving, things would have happened.
7: Yeah.
6: Mm-hmm. I mean, garden grew. Mm-hmm. Things happened. I mean, it wasn't being people just running around naked, never doing anything.
9: Sure.
6: I mean, they were going to have children. So if they had children, I mean, someone says, well, I don't even believe they built a house. Give me a break. You don't think that they had to have any type of shelter or anything? I mean, come on, y'all. You got to think that. And even when the millennium comes, in the 1,000-year millennium, that, I mean, I don't know if y'all think, y'all do know we're going to have cars. Y'all know airplanes are going to take place. Y'all know boats are still going to be boating. We still going to be working. Somebody's got to eat. Somebody's going to produce electricity. Do you understand what I mean? Jesus will be king. He will live on the earth 1,000 years. Somebody's going to go all the way through. Kids are going to be born.
7: That's right.
6: We're not going to run around naked, y'all.
9: That's right.
6: See what I'm getting at?
7: That's right.
6: And then the Bible tells us that once a year, we all going to go to Jerusalem once a year. And we're going to worship the king once a year. That's going to be required. Requirement. So you know what you're going to have to start doing right after you get over and visit for the next year? You better be saving that money up. Because we're going to go back and do it again. How many times are we going to do it? For how long? How long? That's going to be something else, ain't it? I'm not going to say it's something dreadful. But you got to realize that how you think you're going to get across the ocean? Walk. Oh, I know if we have some of these Democrats up there.
11: Huh? They're going to take the airplane.
6: That they're going to take all our airplanes.
12: Flying cars.
6: It's going to have to be one of those bubble fishes. You know, one of these little bubble fish with you paddle across the ocean. Huh? So there's things that we're going to do. Huh? We still going to go to work. There's things that we're going to do. So, I mean, so the thing is, what I'm trying to say is that, but all of those things in living where we're going to live at, and we're going to be in the kingdom, mm-hmm. right? And we're going to have rewards. God's going to do things with us. It's going to be a different economy. You know, it won't be money like we've got. It'll be some type of economy, though, that will happen. So when I look at all of that, even when you look at all of that, that's still not the main purpose. The main purpose is Jesus.
12: That's right.
6: And serving him. And then when we go to heaven, you know, it's just not a matter of us. We're going to get there and go back around and sit down and do nothing. I mean, I'm telling you what, you're going to learn stuff. God's going to have, I'm not going to say jobs, but we're going to be things that we're going to have to do. We will do. There'll be an assembly and we're going to go worship the Lord. And there's going to be creatures doing that around the clock. No one's talking. So there's a lot of things that we're going to be doing. I don't know what all it's going to be. But the main purpose is going to be still who?
12: Jesus.
6: All those other activities will not be the main purpose.
13: No.
6: So don't get focused on all of that. That's what people want to do. They want to get focused on all the activities. And the main purpose is Jesus. And that's the way it has to be in all that we do. So when you're standing out there going to work, and you want to know, why am I here where I'm working at? The main purpose you're there is because of Jesus.
12: That's
6: Jesus
12: right.
6: Got something for you to do.
12: That's right.
6: That makes sense there. He's going to force you. He's going to provide for your family. But at the same time, he's put you there so that you can be a witness or you can do whatever you need to do. I don't know what he wants you to do. You better tell him. You better ask him. I don't know. But anyway, what did he say? For in much wisdom is much grief. And he that increaseth in knowledge increaseth in sorrow. I mean, look at this here. You want to increase in sorrow? You want to increase in knowledge? He that increases in knowledge. There's nothing wrong with knowledge. Now watch this here. Where he says, in much wisdom is much grief. Now wisdom is really the truth. Wisdom is truth. See what I'm talking about? Wisdom is truth. And we're just not talking about knowledge. We're talking about wisdom. So when you start learning about the truth, and he that increases in knowledge, watch now, increases in sorrow. Because you can have a lot of knowledge about the world. You can have a lot of knowledge about all these things, but you can increase in sorrow. So, man, look how wicked the world is. And the more you learn about how wicked it is, you increase in sorrow. Said, oh my God, look how bad this stuff is. So look at this here. Even when you start studying things that are in the Bible, let's do this here. So if we let's take a subject that is near and dear to all our hearts. If we start studying and we increase in wisdom, take wisdom, and increase in knowledge, you start learning about demons. And you start really realizing the authority that we have and that we do things and we help set people free. And when you're sitting there looking at a person, you ever done this here? Looking at a person that's going through deliverance and you know that demons are real. See, some people don't know it in the church. See, they don't know that demons are real. They don't know it. So they're ignorant to that fact. But what happens is that when your eyes are opened to that fact and you are helping take people through deliverance, don't you ever get sorrowful when you see what the demons have done to people's life and the sickness that they have brought to this family? And that because you have increased in wisdom and knowledge about a certain thing, you start realizing there's a fix. The fix is deliverance. But don't you become, I mean, I've seen some people, I go, man, the devil has really messed their life up.
12: Yeah.
6: The devil has messed this family up.
13: Mm-hmm.
6: You know what I mean? And the demons have done it. I know to people who don't believe in demons and all of that stuff that when you get saved, you get covered in the blood and nothing can touch you. I don't see that stuff in the Bible like that. I mean, it's a battle every day, isn't that right? And some people have been in the battle and they have been beat up by the devil because they didn't even realize they was in the battle. That makes sense? So that's the point I'm trying to make. Is that so? Let's look here. Let's pick another one up. Chapter 2 in verse 11. What he says here. Then I looked on all the works of my hands had wrought, and on the labor that I had labored to do, and behold, all was vanity and vexation of spirits, and there was no profit under the sun. So I looked at all the stuff I built. I mean, how many thousands of horses he had, huh? All the temples he had, all the stuff that he had done. And when you sit back and looked at it, I don't care. Look at what you built. Look at your stuff. I don't care what. And you look back at it. He said, I looked on all the works of my hand I had wrought and on the labor that I had labored to do. And behold, it was all vanity and vexation of spirit. And there was no profit under the sun. So when he talks about that, you ever had I'll never forget this. A place where I used to work at. We used to do a lot of overtime. We were builders. We built we put in new machines, new processes for pharmaceutical goods and all this kind of stuff. I mean, you know, we spent hours and hours and hours and months putting. I could go 3 months of 12s to work around the clock, 3 months of 12s, and just work and work and work. Well, here's one of the things that we did was, and Gerald remembers this, that one day, they had a dedication for a part of this new plant and everything. And they did a dedication. I don't know how I missed out or whatever. I don't know. But they said, hey, Henry, don't you know that you need to go around there? They said, in that part of the plant and everything, they got a big plaque in there with your name on it and everything. I said, really? Yes. So I went in there and looked. And sure enough, on one of the big I-beams in there, they had the team who put all of this in, you know, and the hours and how many months they all worked and dedicated. I mean, it was a big deal. We're talking about $2 billion processes that they're making. I didn't say million, $2 billion that they're making through these processes. And I said, oh man, that's good. I didn't even know it was there. And so.
5: 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I hope you've enjoyed the program. Now, you can reach me at henry@cwchrist.com. 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If you've got any comments or got any questions, look forward to seeing you again. God bless.

0: Good morning. 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Schaefer
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0: We welcome you to Light of the World Ministry, light in the dark world, with the power of God's true word and God's true life, Jesus Christ, the true light, with an open heart and an open mind. Let's move right on in to today's message and hear what God has for us today.
2: If we was hunger for the Word of God,
3: come on,
2: exact same way. If we would just be hunger for the Word of God. And that's what God started dealing with me. And the title of the message is going to be A City That Is Out of This World. And the text of it is going to be John 14:1. And it's going to be through 6. It says right there in John 14:1, "Let not your heart be troubled. You believe in God, also believe in me. In my Father's house are many mansions. If it was not so, I would have told you. And if I go to prepare a place for you, I will come again and receive you unto myself, that where I am, that you may be also. And where I go, you know, and the way you know." Thomas says unto him, "Lord, we know not where you go, and how can we know the way?" Jesus says unto him, "I am the way and the truth and life. No man comes unto the Father but by me." So I'm looking for cities, what I'm looking for. Amen. This is what each and every one of us needs to know. I'm going right over here to Hebrews 11:8, and you're going to see where I'm coming at with this right here. "By faith, Abraham, when he called to go out unto the place which he should after receive for inheritance, obeyed, and he went out, not knowing whether he went." Now we're talking about Abraham now. When he saw all of a sudden he had to go. You know, God done talked to him. Say, "You're going to gather your people up. You're going to a new place. You're going somewhere like you've never been before. But I'm going to take you." Amen. See, Abraham was in an old place one time. He done got into a rut right there. And all the religious factors and all done got into a rut. See, that's the way our old life was. We was into a rut right there. But see, God called Abraham. And he said, "Gather your people up. Gather your flocks up. Carry up your clothes and your luggages and all that. Carry everything up because you're going somewhere. Somewhere like you've never seen before. Hallelujah. You're going to struggle a lot of things. But I'm here to tell you, Abraham struggled. He knew he was going to suffer. But he had to obey the Word of God." We have to obey the Word of God. And we have to let somebody know, "Look at the way I was. But I had obedience into my life right there. And look how things change. Look how God stirred the pot. Look how God stirred some healing. Look how God stirred some anointing on somebody. Look how God can do glory." Hallelujah. But see, this is what we have to look at. Abraham was looking for a city. And he went by faith. Amen. Oh, when God called me to preach, I was just a child. Hallelujah. And Brother Jerry, I am so proud of you. You got your daughter and you got your son and these little ones right there. And I just prayed that they stay in the church. I just prayed that I would have stayed into the church. That I could have got closer. Because I went down the road. I went down the path that Jesus wanted me to go down. But He guided me. Hallelujah. He put the angels about me. He kept me. He keeps me safe. Oh, when the devil tried to come and snuff me out, there was angels, hallelujah, backing the enemy off. Amen. This is how we have to look at it right there with Abraham. When the devil tried to come and snuff him out, when he knew that he had a place he had to soul journey through, that God sent the angel. Protect you. I'm here to tell you right now. I don't know what kind of walk you having with the Lord tonight, but God is putting angels in your path. Come hallelujah. On. You may be walking with God for million years or first a year or a day, but the same God in heaven is putting the same angels around you, protecting you and keeping you safe. So I'm just the old country boy going to bring it to you how it is. Is that okay? Praise God. Abraham was looking for a city. And he went by faith. The city we seek is, the city we seek is only seek by faith. Amen?
3: Yeah.
2: Where's your faith at? What kind of faith will you stand today? I'm here to tell you right now. Don't you know when God called me to preach? Oh boy, I run and I run and I run. I was at the age of 39. Hallelujah. Y'all heard this story so many times. But I got down into a corner. I got down and laid my face down into a coffin right there. I didn't kneel. I stuck my face down in it. I cried. I left tears. Not because of whatever you want down there in that carpet. Because I hurt. And I hurt too many people. And I just thought that was a God that cannot forgive me. But I had an aunt. Her name was Aunt Fanny. She come down and sat beside me. She said, don't you beat yourself up. Don't you let that devil talk you out of what God just gave you. So this is what I'm trying to tell you. Don't let the devil talk you out of what God's trying to give you tonight. Don't you let that devil, that old slewfoot, I call him a little old snot at times. Don't you let him talk you out of what God's got for you. Hallelujah. Seek for that city. Hallelujah. But it does take a lot of sacrifice and much obedience. Just like with Abraham right there. He was looking for a city. This makes it one less sure that we must keep on looking for that heavenly city is what we must do. But it does take a lot of sacrifice and much obedience. See, Abraham, he did obey. It was better than sacrifice because he knew that there was going to be suffering, many things. He left the place that he knew and he was going to a place of unknown.
4: That's right.
2: That's the way we are into our life. That's the way we are into our Christian life. I left the place God called me to minister. I left of a place of comfort to step out. Yes, one day I had to step out and I had to get the mic and I had to start bringing the Word of God. I was scared. I was nervous. But God told me one time, I'll never forget, I was at Cornerstone. I was sitting on a pew about midway. God said, stand up. I wouldn't stand up. He said, if you stand up, I will fill your mouth. I wouldn't stand up and he wouldn't fill my mouth. But I said, God, do it again. I stand up and he filled my mouth now. Hallelujah. Because you have to step out somewhere. See, Abraham had to step out. And he had to go to a place. Oh, it's going to be somewhere unknown. Oh, I know where it was right there. I may not like the way it was doing over there, but I was comfortable. I had my home. I had my flock. I had my friends and all. Oh, I mean, I was here eon years, but all of a sudden, the voice of the Lord's talking to me. Saying, Abraham, you're going to get up. You're going to get your wife. You're going to get your camels and your donkeys and you're going to ride on. You're going to ride on and find a place. I'm going to guide you. I'm going to lead you somewhere and take you somewhere. But see, that's where God is right there. He's telling you, get up. Don't worry about what you got. Get it on and move on. Hallelujah. He was going to suffer many things, but he left the place. It says right there, he knew like what it says in 1 Samuel 15:22. Behold, to obey is better than sacrifice. So we will, no, let me say, for myself, I have and I will always sacrifice a lot for the Lord. You can sit there and say, I've sacrificed a lot. I can sit there and say, we will sacrifice a lot, Lord. I don't know what you sacrificed, but I have sacrificed a lot for the Lord is what I have. I have took a lot of knockdown. I have took a lot of hurt. I have took a lot of what? Humiliation. I've took a lot right there. Some people get up there and say, why did that little short fat man get up there and yell? Well, you just don't know the anointing of God. Hallelujah. That's the way the anointing of God works on me. Hallelujah. Just let God work anointing on you, ever how he's got to do it, but just move out of that dead body into a living body. His name is Jesus Christ.
3: Yeah.
2: Hallelujah. Behold, to obey is better than sacrifice because I am looking for a city. For I know who the Maker is. And the city we seek calls us to know our keep our roots shallow. Some people says, oh, my roots are planted in. Oh, yeah, I'm glad your roots are planted in. But my roots are planted in. But my roots are shallow, too. And somebody says, well, you're to walking on tread, thin ice, or whatever. You talk whatever you want to. My roots are planted in with Jesus Christ. But on this side of this world, my roots are shallow. Hallelujah. They're shallow. I'm not trying to root into something over here. But by faith, it says right here, but by faith, he sojourned. We're Hebrews 11 now. By faith, he sojourned in the land of promise as he stretched a strange country, dwelling in tabernacle with Isaac and Jacob, and the heirs with him of the same, what? Promise right there. Abraham, he lived in a land not as his own. Where he was right there, it was not his land. Oh, I may have been there. I might have had a piece of land. I was growing crops or something like that. But it was not his. Hallelujah. You can sit there. You can buy it, sell it, whatever you want to. But it wasn't what God wanted him to have. It's what it was. So he had a land that it was not his own that he had right there. But as a resident, he was like a resident, an alien, not an owner, an alien like from another country. That's the way he was in that land right there. And that's the way we are at times in our life right there. We are dwelling in a strange place. I just want you to know I'm just passing through this place. I'm on my way home is what I'm doing.
3: Come on, bro.
2: I'm an alien over here. Hallelujah. I'm one of those illegal aliens. Hallelujah. I may need to be careful on how to say that because Trump may come after me or whatever. I love Trump, though. Don't get me wrong on that. But what I'm trying to tell you right now, that's what we have to look at it. We are illegal aliens somewhere because we're God's children. Hallelujah. And we just passing through this place. And you got people of the world and they are aliens of what they are. But what we are, when we become heirs of heirs, we become illegal aliens. We're walking on the devil's trail. We're walking on his turf. We're trying to see who we may devour right now. It's not an enemy trying to go and seeking who he may devour. Are you devouring? Are you trying to devour the devil's hand today? Are you trying to devour and casting demons out of people? Are you devouring the devil and putting healing down there in the name of Jesus? Are you devouring the devil and preaching the word of God the way he wants you to? Because we just passing through. I'm an illegal alien here, but I'm an heir on the other side.
4: Ah, boy, y'all with me?
3: Come on,
2: we're dwelling in a non-permanent lodging. Me and Sister Rose, we own our home. We like it, and we've invested a lot into it. But we know one day, it's going to pass away. Because we just passing through.
5: Amen.
2: Woo! Nothing wrong putting your money in your home, taking care of it. I like people to let them know, this is what God provided for us. This is it right here. He wants you to tell the world, look what God gave. I mean, he don't want you living in a shack, but if you live in a shack, that's okay. But say, that's the shack that God gave me. Hallelujah. Don't be ashamed of it. Say, this is what God gave me. Hallelujah. I was born and raised in a shack. Hallelujah. Praise God. But we have invested a lot more for the kingdom of God.
5: Yeah.
2: And we are not rooted in this world, but planting seeds and letting them root and grow for the kingdom of our Lord Jesus Christ. That's what we are rooted in. We are not aliens, but heirs.
5: Amen.
2: The city that we seek, the rich city we seek, calls us to keep our eyes fixed on heaven. You know, we can look at how we keep our eyes fixed on heaven. We need to get more focused on Jesus Christ is what we must do each and every day.
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Now we continue reading from the scriptures at 1 Corinthians 6:12. All things are lawful for me, but not all things are profitable. All things are lawful for me, but I will not be mastered by anything. Food is for the stomach, and the stomach is for food, but God will do away with both of them. Yet the body is not for immorality, but for the Lord, and the Lord is for the body. Now God has not only raised the Lord, but will also raise us up through his power. Do you not know that your bodies are members of Christ? Shall I then take away the members of Christ and make them members of a prostitute? May it never be! Or do you not know that the one who joins himself to a prostitute is one body with her? For he says, the two shall become one flesh. But the one who joins himself to the Lord is one spirit with him. Flee immorality. Every other sin that a man commits is outside the body, but the immoral man sins against his own body. Or do you not know that your body is a temple of the Holy Spirit who is in you, whom you have from God, and that you are not your own? For you have been bought with a price. Therefore glorify God in your body. 1 Corinthians chapter 7. Now concerning the things about which you wrote, it is good for a man not to touch a woman. But because of immoralities, each man is to have his own wife, and each woman is to have her own husband.

not of command. Yet I wish that all men were even as I myself am. However, each man has his own gift from God, one in this manner, and another in that. But I say to the unmarried and to widows that it is good for them if they remain even as I. But if they do not have self-control, let them marry, for it is better to marry than to burn with passion. But to the married I give instructions, not I, but the Lord, that the wife should not leave her husband. But if she does leave, she must remain unmarried, or else be reconciled to her husband, and that the husband should not divorce his wife. But to the rest I say, not the Lord, that if any brother has a wife who is an unbeliever, and she consents to live with him, he must not divorce her. And a woman who has an unbelieving husband, and he consents to live with her, she must not send her husband away. For the unbelieving husband is sanctified through his wife, and the unbelieving wife is sanctified through her believing husband. For otherwise your children are unclean, but now they are holy. Yet if the unbelieving one leaves, let him leave. The brother or the sister is not under bondage in such cases, but God has called us to peace. For how do you know, O wife, whether you will save your husband? Or how do you know, O husband, whether you will save your wife? For more info about this ministry, our website is the-word.info. Reading the Word of God without comment, this is Nicholas Hope.

0: 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Did you receive the Spirit out of the works of the law or out of the hearing of faith? Galatians chapter 3, verse 2. When the believers believe into Christ, they receive the Spirit. At the time of regeneration, we believed into Christ, and we also received the Spirit and were sealed with the Spirit. At that very moment, an organic union took place. We were grafted into the triune God. After this, receiving the Spirit is a lifelong, continuous matter. God is supplying the Spirit to us continuously. 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

Terrific Tomorrow is the title of today's lesson from Proverbs. It's taken from Proverbs 23 and verse 18. It says, "There is surely a future hope for you, and your hope will not be cut off." Jeremiah 29 and 11 says, "For I know the plans I have for you." This is the Lord's declaration. Plans for your welfare, not for disaster, to give you a future and a hope. How bright do you believe your future to be? Well, if you're a faithful believer, God has plans for you that are so bright that you better pick a pair of sunglasses and a lifetime supply of sunblock. The way you think about your future will play a powerful role in determining how things turn out. It's called the self-fulfilling prophecy, and it applies to everyone, including you. So here's another question. Are you expecting a terrific tomorrow, or are you dreading a terrible one? The answer to that question will have a powerful impact on the way tomorrow unfolds. Today, as you live in the present and look to the future, remember that God has an amazing plan for you. Act and believe accordingly. Remember today's lesson, A Terrific Tomorrow, from Proverbs 23 and verse 18. There is surely a future hope for you, and your hope will not be cut off.

Now we continue reading from the Word of God at the beginning of Ephesians chapter 2. And you were dead in your trespasses and sins, in which you formerly walked.

act according to the course of this world, according to the prince of the power of the air, of the spirit that is now working in the sons of disobedience. Among them, we too all formerly lived in the lusts of our flesh, indulging the desires of the flesh and of the mind, and were by nature children of wrath, even as the rest. But God, being rich in mercy, because of his great love with which he loved us, even when we were dead in our transgressions, made us alive together with Christ. By grace you have been saved, and raised us up with him, and seated us with him in the heavenly places in Christ Jesus, so that in the ages to come he might show the surpassing riches of his grace in kindness toward us in Christ Jesus. For by grace you have been saved through faith, and that not of yourselves, it is the gift of God, not as a result of works, so that no one may boast. For we are his workmanship, created in Christ Jesus for good works, which God prepared beforehand so that we would walk in them.

Ephesians 2:11. Therefore remember that formerly you, the Gentiles in the flesh, who are called uncircumcision by the so-called circumcision, which is performed in the flesh by human hands, remember that you were at that time separate from Christ, excluded from the commonwealth of Israel, and strangers to the covenants of promise, having no hope and without God in the world. But now in Christ Jesus, you who formerly were far off have been brought near by the blood of Christ. For he himself is our peace, who made both groups into one and broke down the barrier of the dividing wall by abolishing in his flesh the enmity, which is the law of commandments contained in ordinances, so that in himself he might make the two into one new man, thus establishing peace, and might reconcile them both in one body to God through the cross, by it having put to death the enmity. And he came and preached peace to you who were far away, and peace to those who were near. For through him we both have our access in one Spirit to the Father. So then, you are no longer strangers and aliens, but you are fellow citizens with the saints, and are of God's household, having been built on the foundation of the apostles and prophets, Christ Jesus himself being the cornerstone, in whom the whole building, being fitted together, is growing into a holy temple in the Lord, in whom you also are being built together into a dwelling of God in the Spirit. For more info about this ministry, our website is the-word.info. Learn more about us online at the-word.info. Reading the Word of God without comment, this is Nicholas Hope.

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And he opened his mouth, and he taught them, saying, Blessed are the poor in spirit, for theirs is the kingdom of heaven. Blessed are they that mourn, and they that shall be comforted. Blessed are the meek, for they shall inherit the earth. And blessed are they which do hunger and thirst after righteousness, for they shall be filled. Blessed are the merciful, for they shall obtain mercy. Blessed are the pure in heart, for they shall see God. Blessed are the peacemakers, for they shall be called the children of God. Blessed are they which are persecuted for righteousness' sake, for theirs is the kingdom of heaven. And blessed are ye when men shall revile you and persecute you, and shall say all manner of evil against you falsely for my sake. Yes, rejoice and be exceedingly glad, for great is your reward in heaven. For so persecuted they the prophets which were before you. Hi, this is Bill George, and we're going to continue in our study on the Beatitudes. Last time that we got together, we talked about three specific Beatitudes Christ talked about on the Sermon on the Mount. The first one was, Blessed are the poor in spirit, for theirs is the kingdom of heaven. And we talked about how important it is for us not to have our spirit, but to be poor in our spirit, that we could receive the Spirit of God and look after the things of God. We truly do have the kingdom of heaven when we seek after God's Spirit. The second one we talked about last time was, Blessed are they that mourn, for they shall be comforted. And we should mourn the fact that we have been separated from God through sin. And by mourning the fact that we've been separated through sin, we will be comforted. Matter of fact, Christ went away and sent the Holy Spirit and said, I'll send you a comforter, because he knew that we would need to be comforted. And then thirdly, we talked about, Blessed are the meek, for they shall inherit the earth. And so many people, we talked about last time, so many people think meek is weakness, but meek is really controlled power. So blessed are they that have controlled power, for they shall inherit the earth and all the people of the earth, that they can gather together for the kingdom of God. Amen. Amen. You want to go on with the Blessed are they which do hunger and thirst after righteousness, for they shall be filled, the Bible says. So what does it mean to hunger and thirst? Well, from the time we're children, we understand what hunger is all about. And we understand what it means to be thirsty. And we are constantly trying to get something to feed us, or something to give to quench our thirst. And so if we will take that attitude about hunger and thirst, and we will seek after God's righteousness with a fervent desire to see God's righteousness in our life. Remember, the Bible tells us that our righteousness is as filthy rags. So in order for us to have righteousness in our life, the only righteousness that's available to us is the righteousness of God. So we have to seek after his righteousness, but not just seek on a happenstance basis like so many people do. We have to hunger for his righteousness. Hunger drives you to find food. And when we seek after God's righteousness, that hunger will cause us to search his word out, to search his spirit out, to go beyond just waiting for someone to bring us something to eat. But it will cause us to go and seek out the food that we need, both for our physical body, but also for our spiritual man. And we find that food in the Word of God. We also find it on our knees in prayer. And we get thirsty enough, it will cause us to go and to seek God's righteousness, and to hunger after his righteousness, to try to be like God is. It's an important thing for us to realize that our righteousness is as filthy rags, because our righteousness causes us to try to make decisions that are not the decisions that are best for our life, but are decisions that are comforting to our fleshly man. And the Bible says we can't see spiritual things by the flesh of the man. So we have to seek after spiritual righteousness. And the only one that has righteousness is God. So as we begin to hunger and to thirst for his righteousness, we'll begin to see places where we can see his righteousness, whether it be on our knees in prayer, whether it be in a season of fasting and giving up food, so that we can draw closer to him and humble ourselves before him, or whether it be in his word,
seeking His instructions that He's already given us. When we get to the point where we hunger and we thirst for His righteousness, the Bible tells us that we shall be filled. I wonder if you've ever looked at somebody and you just say, I wish I had the spirit that they have. I wish I had the knowledge of the Bible that they have. Well, it's simple to get, really. If we hunger and thirst after God's righteousness, then we'll seek for people that will be righteous as God is righteous, people that will follow His word and stay in prayer and fasting and try to be close to Him. We can join up with them, and together we can be fed. So we need to hunger and thirst for God's righteousness because we're going to be filled. I want to go on to the next one, which is, blessed are the merciful, for they shall obtain mercy. Blessed are the merciful, for they shall obtain mercy. The Bible tells us that we need to forgive as our Father forgives us. We need to give mercy as the Father gives us. The thing about this is that mercy just doesn't come along. Mercy has to be purposely delivered to somebody. It has to be with purpose that we find a way to help somebody that can't help themselves, to show mercy to someone that can't do it themselves, because that's the exact way that Christ was given to us by God. You see, we were sinners without any hope of tomorrow. There was nothing we could do, but a merciful God in heaven said, I will send my Son, Jesus Christ. Matter of fact, Jesus was in on that too, and the Holy Spirit was in on it. Said, we will send our Son, Jesus Christ, to go and be the sacrifice of the world, to give His life, because there's no other way that they can come back to us. They have been separated from us through the act of sin. There's no way for them to come back through us, and except we be merciful, except we give this Son, Jesus Christ, for their sacrifice. So as they were merciful to us, there are people that we come across in our lives. The Bible tells us to be aware that we may entertain angels when we're not even aware. There are people in our life that have been put there for the purpose that we should give them mercy. And the thing is, we don't know who they are. So in order for us to give them mercy, the ones that need mercy, we just have to open our hearts up and give everybody mercy. That's the way that God did to us. He didn't say, well, there's Bill George. He's a good guy, so I'll give him mercy. No, He said, there's Bill George, just like anybody else. He's a sinner, but I will give him mercy through my Son, Jesus Christ. If he'll accept him, which I did, then I'll give him mercy that his life may be changed. Now, there are people that I meet every day that I really don't know their situations in their life, but I have been called to give them mercy, to give them help. Sometimes I may not feel like it. Sometimes I may think the cost is an awful lot, but I'm sure that when Jesus Christ was in the garden praying, seeing what was ahead of him, he probably didn't feel like he wanted to do it. Matter of fact, the Bible says that in the garden he prayed to the Father and said, if there's any other way that this cup could pass by me, let it pass by me. But he knew there was no other way. He knew that if mercy was going to be given, it had to be given by him. And he was willing to do it for me, not because of who I am, but in spite of who I am. So when I give mercy, I obtain mercy. When I show the Father in my life, I receive the Father in my life. And blessed are the merciful, for they shall obtain mercy. It goes right ahead with the next one, which is, blessed are the pure in heart, for they shall see God. When I give mercy to somebody, I can't give them mercy because I'm going to get something from it. I have to give them mercy because it's the right thing to do. When I seek after God and His will in my life, I can't seek after a God that will only give me the things that I want. But I have to go to Him pure in heart and say, God, whatever it is that You want for my life, that's what I want to do. Whatever it is that You want me to accomplish in this time that You've given me, that's what I want to do. And when I go to Him with a pure heart, then He understands that He's made a covenant that I can see God. I can see God in the simple things of the mercy that I give people.
If I have someone that owes me a debt, but I give them mercy and free them of that debt, I can see the joy and the relief in their eyes because they know that that debt has been paid. Now, how do I know that? Because I owe the debt that I could not pay, but Jesus Christ paid my debt. There was something I could not do for myself, but Jesus did it for me. And because he was willing to be merciful to me, a sinner, I am learning day by day how to be merciful to people who I don't know who they are. It may be that they might be an angel. It may be that God has specifically put them there that I can give them mercy so that I might obtain mercy from him. When we begin to look at different situations in our life and begin to understand that our lives are guided by God and God has guided us for a specific reason, then these beatitudes that we're talking about are for our benefit to have a relationship that is way beyond anything we ever thought it could be. To think that through showing someone mercy, I might obtain mercy from a loving God is just a wonderful thought when you really think about it, that God would love me that much, that he would give me the example of giving someone mercy just to show me how much mercy he has given to me. What a wonderful God. Well, I think we're going to stop there today. I hope that these Beatitudes are helping you a little bit. You know, I was talking to somebody in class one day and asked about Beatitudes, and they didn't even know what I was talking about. So I just felt like it was important for us to go and make a visit to Matthew, the 5th chapter, and just take a few weeks and just talk about these Beatitudes. I heard someone say that that they have taught marriage seminars with the Beatitudes, and I believe you could actually do it very easily, because as we line up with God, God lines up with us and keeps us in line. God bless you. We'll talk to you next time here on Reset.

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I want to thank you for listening to Reset. 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God bless you, and we'll see you next time right here on Reset.

0: Hosea chapter 10, verse 12 says, "Sow to yourselves in righteousness, reap in mercy, break up your fallow ground, for it is time to seek the Lord, till he come and rain righteousness upon you." Yes, it is time to seek the Lord. Let's listen now to the latter time voice, Prophet Leonard Jones, as he delivers the revelatory word through the Holy Spirit. It will be life-changing.
1: Christ has given me the spiritual authority. He has given me all the weapons that I need to be successful and that I can overcome it. We as a church must stop accepting this situation. Well, Lord, you know what? Well, my bank account says this, Lord. And Lord, you know, maybe it's just not for me. Well, Lord, it's just not my time, my season. Wait a minute. What kind of man are you?
2: All right.
1: What? He commanded. When you have that confidence, you can command the situation. But you got to have confidence. And that's where the armor comes from. Because when a police officer is walking around, he has that gun on his side, on his holster. He is walking with a level of confidence because he knows that if something should arise, he can pull out that gun or that pistol and he can fire. He knows that he's ready for any situation that may arise. He knows that, listen, I can handle it. I have authority here. There are many things that's raging right now in our personal life. There are many things that's happening in our physical bodies right now. And we are accepting it. What is being taught over the pulpits in America, right? What is being taught? Where some of the pastors have become superstars. And the church is lacking power. The first thing that happened when a situation arises, I get up and call the pastor. Listen, the pastor is an example to the church. He's an example. He's a father. He's a person who helps in the faith walk. He's an example to the body. He leads by example. The fivefold ministry is for the work of the ministry, for the perfecting of the saints, and for the edifying of the body of Christ. It's for perfecting the church, for the work of the ministry, and the edifying of the body of Christ. Amen. But it's not designed where it allows you to just sit down and do nothing. God is looking for participants. He's looking for you to take up your spiritual weapons and use them. We're in an hour now where the demonic realm is rising greater and greater, and they are just bold right now, and the church is still waiting for something to happen. Wait a minute. God is saying, listen, where is your faith? It's time to arise. It's time for you to get up. Jesus said, you woke me up out of my sleep. And Jesus, listen, I was sleeping good too. It's for training. It's to help us. It's to help us to grow in the things of God. It's to help the body of Christ to mature so that we can take up the fight and take it to the enemy. Enough is enough. What kind of man was Jesus? He was a man that said, enough is enough. This will not happen on my watch.
2: All right.
1: I would not allow the spirit of infirmity to attack my body any longer. I would not allow the situation to dominate me. Sometimes you got Christians, sometimes I don't even want to go to church, or go to work. Because, you know, they're going to lie on me, you know, Lord, and they're going to say certain things about me, and I just don't even want to go to church. I don't even want to go, and Lord, I don't even want to go to work this morning. You're accepting the circumstances. Why not speak to that job and command peace over it in the name of Jesus Christ of Nazareth and go on about your business and enjoy your day? Well, I'm just ready to switch job. Listen, what kind of man are you? Well, I'm just ready to switch job. Maybe, if I get another job, then things will be better. When you get over there, there's going to be another demon anyway. So you might as well take on the fight.
2: Right.
1: Where's your faith? Put your armor on. Build yourself up in your most holy faith. Praying in the Holy Ghost. Okay, listen, you got to pray in the Holy Ghost. There's no ifs, ands, or buts about it. You have to pray in the Holy Ghost. And you must allow the Holy Ghost to lead you and guide you.
2: Amen.
1: Even the winds and water. That means you have power even over elements, circumstances, situations. You have the power.
2: Amen.
1: If Jesus did it, we can do it. I thank God for Jesus Christ, my Lord and my Savior, who was an example for us.
2: Amen.
1: I no longer have to accept my situation. It's time for the church to rise up.
2: Amen.
1: Well, if I could just get a word from the prophet, I'm going to give you a word today. Build yourself up in your most holy faith and praying in the Holy Ghost. That's your word for the body of Christ to rise up and not be a spectator anymore. Well, Lord, I just heard a service and the message was good, Lord, and I enjoyed pastor preaching. That's wonderful. That's great. But it's time to take that word and apply it. It's time to take that word and use your spiritual authority that Jesus Christ of Nazareth has given you and go out and command some things to happen in the name of Jesus. Command the situation. Command it. And you will see your circumstances change.
2: Oh, yeah.
1: And I'm just waiting on the Lord. Yes, wait a minute. He has given you the power over serpents and scorpions, over all the power of the enemy. He has already given it to you. He has given us all things that pertain to life and what? Godliness. He's already given it to us. What are you waiting for?
2: Amen.
1: See, if the disciples understood that, they would have rebuked the winds and the raising of the winds and the storm. They would have rebuked it and Jesus could have slept on.
2: Exactly.
1: So for Jesus to ask that question, evidently they was being a spectator. No longer for the church to be spectators. It's time to be participators. Take up this fight. Because see, the enemy is going to attack you anyway. He's going to come after you anyway. The devil only comes to kill, steal, and destroy. He wants to come after you anyway. It doesn't matter any whether you want to take the fight or not. The enemy is going to take it to you.
2: That's right.
1: He's going to attack your family. He's going to attack your circumstance. He's going to attack your finances. He's going to attack your health. The devil doesn't play fair. I'm talking about dominion. I'm talking about have spiritual dominion. But you have to have the mindset. You have to have that mindset that I am determined. I'm not going to allow the circumstances to take advantage of me. Well, Lord, they did me wrong. Lord, they did me wrong. And that's not right. Wait a minute. You can pray about it. You can pray in the Holy Ghost about that. You can rebuke that demonic spirit that's operating through that person. Instead, we allowed to take advantage of it, and then we all worked up in our spirit, and now we can't pray.
2: Exactly.
1: Our spirit is contaminated over a situation where we should have been taking authority over. Well, you know what? I just don't appreciate them doing this. You know, I just don't want to be bothered with that person. Wait a minute. You allowed the circumstances to take advantage of you. Why haven't you commanded that spirit to leave in the name of Jesus? The spirit is operating that, but why haven't you done anything about it? Jesus asked the question, why haven't you done anything about it? Where is your faith? When Jesus said that, he said, "What? Why are you allowing it to happen?" Jesus came that he might do what? Destroy the works of the devil. That was one of Jesus' main mission, was to destroy the works of the devil, because the devil was getting over. He was poking folk out. He was just doing some things to folk, and folk felt helpless about the situation. But when Jesus came, Jesus Christ of Nazareth came, things changed. He didn't allow the circumstances to dictate him any longer. He was showing the disciples, listen, business that the devil had is now over. I have come to serve notice, and my disciples are now serving notice. It's time for the church to wake up. It's time for the church to serve notice on the devil. And it starts with what type of person you are. Where's your mindset? Will I allow it, or will I do something about it? That's the question to the church. Will you continue to allow the circumstances and just quote scriptures and come to church every Sunday and have no power, and that you can't even cast out nothing? It's time for that to stop. Where is your faith? I can see disciples now, they were scratching their heads. Man, I don't understand this guy. See, Jesus by his Father's business. That's why you don't understand him. And when you get on board, then you understand too. Now you don't have to ask questions. You actually doing it. What kind of man is this? Ain't no need to look at Brother Johnny over there and look on Sister Susie on the right and the left. You need to be commanded in the name of Jesus. You can lay hands on folk. Pray for them. You can lay hands on your own body, your own children. Amen. You can get a word from the Lord for yourself, but you got to have that right mindset. You know, with my mind, I do what? I serve the law of God. That's what I do. I serve God with my mind. Amen. And so when I got that mind that is made up, there's nothing that can stop me. You know what? How many are thankful today that Jesus Christ of Nazareth had that mindset? When he walked this earth, he had the mindset that, you know what? I come to save my people. I come back for them. I come to show the devil that he's a liar and that there's no truth in him, and that I will exalt my Father in heaven. Amen. You must have that mindset. If you're going to be victorious in these last days, you must have that type of mindset. It must be a doggedy spirit. I'm determined that I can do all things. Listen, not some things, but all things through who? Through who? Through Christ Jesus of Nazareth. With do what? He strengthens me. Wait a minute. Now we look at that word strengthen. That means you got to be built up.
2: That's right.
1: Strengthen me. That means you're getting stronger. You're being strengthened. That means you're building yourself up.
2: Oh, yes.
1: In your most holy faith. You must be strengthened. How are you strengthened? When you're fasting and when you're praying and you're seeking the face of God and you're walking in your spiritual authority. There in your...
0: 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Remember to not be just a hearer of the word, but a doer of the word as well. This is First Lady Chellis Jones, and thank you for listening. Until next time.

she's right. Well, hello, everyone. Welcome to Be Encouraged Today. I'm your host, Deidre Kirkland, delivering God's word and his encouragement for this journey we call life. So, let's be encouraged today.

Praise the Lord. I hope everybody's doing good today. I know I am. I've been praising the Lord all day long. You know, whenever you praise Him, just something happens. You know, whenever you begin to thank Him, He just shows up. You know, and even if you're going through something and you praise Him, it just seems like He changes that whole situation for you. And so that's power. In Jesus' name, when you start calling His name, say, Jesus, Jesus, Jesus, thank you, Jesus. You know, He just shows up. There's so much power in His name. Let's praise Him. Let's praise Him. He's given us another day, and He's given us so many blessings. Let's praise Him for those blessings. Let's praise Him for the blessings that we are going to receive. You know, He loves giving His children blessings. Just like we as parents want to give our children things, He does too. Today I want to share with you a story that a lady told me. And it's about her and her granddaughter. Her granddaughter was out in the yard playing and found a little oak tree. And she fell in love with that oak tree. And decided that she was going to take care of that oak tree. She was going to water it and talk to it. And she was going to protect it. And the grandmother was okay with that until the grandmother noticed that the oak tree was actually growing. And decided that, you know, hey, it's a little too close to my house. And I don't want damage done to my house because of the oak tree. And I don't want my house to do damage to that oak tree. So she talked her granddaughter into moving it somewhere else in the yard, away from everything, and making it to where it could grow as big as it wanted to, and it didn't have anything hindering it. It wasn't going to hurt nothing. Okay, so the granddaughter helped her grandmother dig it up and move it to a safer location. And at the time when I heard that story, I thought, and I still do, it's an adorable story. It really is about a moment between a grandmother and her grandchild. But like most things in Christians' lives, God will take a song that's just a song to us at that moment, or a movie, or even a commercial even, that's just a movie at that moment, or take a scripture that's just a scripture at that moment and use it later on to apply to our lives. Well, that's exactly what He did with me to that story. You know, that story was just cute and adorable and loving, you know, to me at that moment. But then later on, the Lord began to speak to me through that story. And He started showing me some things in that story. And that's what He does to us. He teaches through our experiences sometimes. And we can better relate it if to us if we can see ourselves in it. Okay? And that's what He was doing to me. At that moment in my life, I was struggling. I wasn't struggling with my Christianity or with my walk with Jesus or anything like that. I was struggling with where I was placed at that time. And I wanted to stay where I was, but it was so hard for me to stay there because I felt condemned by, not by God, but by others. I felt judgment. I felt like I couldn't grow. I felt choked out. I felt the life sucking out of me. And I didn't want to be in that situation, but as much as I didn't want to be in that situation, I hated the thought of having to leave because that was the only place I had ever known, and it was familiar to me, and it was comfortable. And you know, sometimes God wants to take us out of our comfort zone because, you know, when we grow, our biggest growing is when we're not in our comfort zone, when we're uncomfortable. You know, but at that moment, that's what I was going through in my life. So whenever I heard that story again through His mouth, I began to understand that sometimes when there's no growth there and there's hindrance, see, you know, that oak tree was up against that house. So it was ultimately that oak tree was going to be hindered by the growth because of that house.
sometimes he has to uproot us and move us to a safer location. And even though it's uncomfortable, or it's a very disturbing thought to think of at this moment, it is for our best, because he's only looking out for us and he wants us to grow. You know, that's where wisdom comes from, is growth and experience. And we have to grow, or we'll become cold or lukewarm. And you know, the Bible warns us against being lukewarm or cold. We're not to be that. We're supposed to be on fire. And so sometimes we'll just smolder out, you know, if we stay in a place that's too damaging to our spirit for too long. Later on, weeks later, I was actually thinking about it, and I was still praying to God, because, you know, I was, now looking back, it's easy to see, but I was in the middle of a transformation. He was moving me from one place to another, from one stage of my Christianity and walk with him to another spiritually, okay? And I was out in my yard, and my yard has a lot of oak trees surrounding my house, okay? And I have a fence on one side of my house where the neighbors keep their cows, so it's a barbed wire fence. And I got to noticing that the oak trees that were lining that fence had that fence growing into those oak trees. And I got to thinking, you know, early on in this ministry, oak trees became a very symbolic to me, and very interesting to me. I can relate to an oak tree in many, many ways, just like if you think about it, you can too. But I was sitting there and I was admiring the oak trees, and I noticed that the fence was cutting into several of the oak trees. And I got to thinking, you know, wonder if the fence was put there whenever the oak trees were a little bit big, or were they kind of still small? Because you can tell some of them are small, you know, in growth, but they're still big. But others are massive and in diameter. And so you can tell those are the older ones, of course. But some of these are really skinny. And I was thinking, you know, I bet that fence with those tight wires was pushing up against that oak tree and bending it back. And then I got to thinking, that enemy likes to do that to us. He likes to push up against us, and he likes to make us bend back and fold. He likes to break us, and he likes to just push up against us and make us stop. You know, he likes to stop our growth. He likes to stop us, period. And I got to thinking, you know, those oak trees, that is a powerful tree to be able to withstand wires from a fence, and it able to day after day grow to the point of eventually having the fence cut into them, so much so that the oak tree grew around that fence. Like, it didn't even, like, the fence was not an obstacle for that oak tree anymore at a certain point. And I got to thinking, you know, at a certain point in our growth in the Christianity, we should be like the oak tree, in the sense of, don't let the enemy push on us so much, we should push back or grow around it. You know, make it where the enemy no longer phases us. You know, that comes with maturity, and that comes with closeness to God, where the enemy doesn't phase us anymore. And that, to me, that's powerful. And so it's basically two messages in one, where you have the house that hinders the growth of that tree, you know, and God has uprooted that tree. And then you have the other story where the oak tree is standing strong, and that fence once pushed up against it, but then that oak tree was like, I'm not going anywhere, I'm bigger than you. And I push up against you now. You know, and as Christians, we have to do that. We have to have that mindset. You know, I admire oak trees for so many reasons. Not just for the words that the Lord gives me concerning certain oak trees, but also for the beauty of them and the strength of them and their size and the age. You go down to Charleston. I love going down to Charleston and Beaufort, where the oak trees are just so huge and they're so gorgeous.
And I don't know if you are familiar with them, but some of the oak trees, the roots have came out the ground multiple times and went back in the ground. And so they're just the roots are massive. And the limbs on them, some of the limbs have went down into the ground and came back out. And some of those trees are like 200 to 400 years old. And you got to think, like, I don't know, my mind just goes there. I might be different, but that's okay too. But those trees have been there for that long. And, you know, being on the coast like that, it's got so many hurricanes and tropical storms that affect inland so much over that period of time. They withstand the storm. They withstood the storm. The Lord had their roots so deeply rooted and planted into the ground that wind couldn't push them trees over. And you know, we have to be like that as Christians. Don't let that storm blow you over. Don't let that wind gust push you to the point where you fall. Stand firm. Stand deeply rooted. Stand tall. You're powerful. The power within you that the Holy Spirit gives you to be able to stand. Just stand. You know, that is so much power. And I don't know who I'm talking to right now. You know, whether I've given you a confirmation about something or I have just told you what you've already known. But let's stand. Let's stand and be strong, courageous, magnificent, beautiful creatures in Christ. Unwavering, unshifting, just stand there confident that Jesus has planted you deep with roots on His Word, in His body. Lord, let's pray today. Let's go ahead and pray. Lord, I pray that if we are in a situation or in a place that we are no longer supposed to be, that it's limiting our growth. Lord, I pray that you uproot us just like that grandmother and that little girl did. Lord, I pray that you dig us up and plant us somewhere else where we are going to be more safe. Lord, I pray that if we are needing to stand firm, that you give us that strength that we need to push up against that fence and move that fence back to give us room to grow. Lord, give us the strength needed to carry out what we need to carry out, Lord. In all these things I pray, in your mighty name, amen. And until next

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2: Thank you. It's great to be back. I visited a friend out west. He told me I look like $1 million. I said, do you really think so? He said, sure. You're kind of green and wrinkled. I want to tell you, a vacation can sure put you in the pink. Of course, in my case, it put me in the red.

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4: 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Who is righteous enough to live in the Lord's presence? 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He whose walk is blameless and who does what is righteous, who speaks the truth from his heart and has no slander on his tongue, who does his neighbor no wrong and casts no slur on his fellow man, who despises a vile man but honors those who fear the Lord, who keeps his oath even when it hurts, who lends his money without usury and does not accept a bribe against the innocent. He who does these things will never be shaken. 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
0: In a very real sense, when we worry, it's actually unconscious blasphemy of the Lord. With Upwards, I'm Max Licato. Anxieties are irreverent, essentially declaring we personally distrust God to handle our situation. So I know we don't intentionally doubt the Lord, but when we worry, are we not like a kid who had asked Michelangelo, "You sure you know what you're going to do with that rock?" You know, we're told to worry about nothing, but to pray about everything. 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
8: 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For God so loved the world that he gave his only begotten Son, that whosoever believeth in him should not perish, but have everlasting life. John 3:16. John 3:16 is the flagship verse of the Holy Bible. It is hated by five distinct groups of people. The first ones are the atheists. The second is the Muslims. The third is the cults. The fourth is the liberals. And the fifth is sometimes conservatives who really do not understand the meaning of John 3:16. It is God's promise to Adam and Eve in the Garden of Eden when he said the seed of this woman shall bruise the head of this serpent who was disguised as the devil. God kept his promise. When Jesus Christ appeared and died on the cross, was hung on Calvary's cross for our sins. Revival is America's only hope. It is not the bankers. It's not Wall Street. We need revival from the White House down to the lowest house. And without revival in the United States of America and a return to the basic foundations of this country, we will lose our nation. It was John Adams and John Hancock who signed the Declaration of Independence that said we have no sovereign but God and no king but Jesus.

0: It is time for us to wake up America. Many of our young people do not know the value and the importance of John 3:16. God so loved the world that he gave his only begotten son, that whosoever believeth in him should not perish, but have everlasting life. God has called me to wake up America and the world. And we need to realize that God's love for this world was Africa, Asia, Antarctica, Australia, Europe, North America, and South America. There is no place on earth that God's love was not shed through the finished work of his son. We need to call on Americans, first of all, to evangelize the world because we have the capacity to do so. President Ronald Reagan said, "I go into the Lincoln bedroom and I pray." And he said, "I could not run this country without prayer." And I go to him so much, I'm afraid that I'm going to get a busy signal. That's what the president told me September 30th, 1987, in the executive office at the White House. We need leaders now who will acknowledge the providence of Almighty God upon the United States of America and go back to the basics to stop the sin that is destroying America from within. The God of this world has blinded the eyes and minds of many people, but God is still on his throne. And I'm not ashamed of the gospel of Jesus Christ, for it is the power of God unto salvation. If it was not for a Gideon New Testament, you would not be hearing this voice on this radio station today. God bless you, and God bless the Gideons.
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2: 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Finally, all of you, live in harmony with one another. Be sympathetic. Love as brothers. Be compassionate and humble. Do not repay evil with evil or insult with insult, but with blessing, because to this you were called so that you may inherit a blessing. For whoever would love life and see good days must keep his tongue from evil and his lips from deceitful speech. He must turn from evil and do good. He must seek peace and pursue it. From 1 Peter 3, listen to the Bible. It's great for the soul.
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9: Hey, there's a new restaurant in town. 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
13: We are living in the last days. Religious deception abounds. There are many voices in the world. Satan beckons. Come this way. The rapture of the church is at hand. The Antichrist, the beast. Are you concerned about the end times? Answers, instructions, directions. Stay tuned to Standing on the Edge of Tribulation. Now I'm your host, Henry Schaefer. Let's move into today's program for the answers you are searching for.
14: Peace and letting those things happen. After the Gog and Magog war, the Muslims are completely defeated. I think the Bible tells us in Ezekiel 38 and 39, when you look at how many Muslims are left or armies are left, 1/6 of the armies are left. 1/6 of them are left. Like 87% are destroyed. I think that's how it calculates out. Of the armies coming against Israel will be destroyed. So when you look at all those Islamic countries now who are raising up wanting to destroy Israel now, including Iran and Iraq and all these different ones that are coming around in the Middle East, all I can say is you need to read not your Bible, you need to read this Bible. Because this Bible says that you're going to get whooped. And this is what's going to happen. You're going to be destroyed. Destroyed on the battlefield. And they're going to run home with a very small army. And Israel is going to be shown strong. And then that's going to believe what they believe at the beginning of the tribulation. Is going to set up and give Israel the upper hand into being able to declare peace in the Middle East. Using the Antichrist. Does that make sense? So it takes, and what we're talking about here too is that when you look at Daniel chapter 9 and verse 27, where it tells us that they burn weapons for 7 months, it takes 7 years to burn the weapons. And then when we talk about the 7 years to burn the weapons, that we know that they're not going to be burning weapons or destroying weapons into the millennial state. Look here. We go into the millennial state of 1,000 years. We know that that 7-year war has to happen before this millennial state. You're not going to be burning weapons in the 1,000-year reign and rule of Christ on the earth. So where does the 7-year war happen? Where does this war begin at? It has to begin somewhere here at the beginning of the tribulation period. Right here where the rapture of the church takes place. And then for seven years, that they are burning the weapons that they have, that have been, is it 7 years or 7 months? I think it's 7 years that they burn the weapons to recover all the things that has happened during that war. Well, anyway, that they know that this war has to happen at the beginning of tribulation. Doesn't happen at the end. So that gives Israel a time to be able to, with such a defeat, they are weak, they have no resistance, the Muslims, to build the Jewish temple. Now, another thing that happens is that when we talk about the signing of the covenant, I'm going to read that. I'm going to make sure I don't mess it up. Daniel chapter 9. Look at Daniel 9 and verse 27. And he shall confirm the covenant with many for 1 week, which is 7 years. And in the midst of the week, he shall cause the sacrifice and the oblation to cease. And for the overspreading of the abominations, he shall make it desolate, even until the consummation, and that determined shall be poured upon the desolate. So we believe that this covenant that he signs happens at the beginning of tribulation. And in that, because there's a weak Islamic armies, this gives Israel the upper hand to be able, and it gives the Jews, because he's going to make a false peace. And in this false peace, they believe that it will give Israel the opportunity to build a contract, to be able to build a temple right alongside, you ready for these other things that are there. Now, other things that can be built there on that Temple Mount is that when you look at the, how could this temple be built there on the platform, is that when you look at the Temple Mount, how large it is, you could actually divide the Temple Mount up into three sections. And the three, listen, here's what I'm trying to help you out here right now. You know, John Kerry would just left the Middle East, was in April of this year. If you keep up with the things that are happening in the Middle East, he was there to bring about a peace plan like other secretaries of states have tried to do also. At the last of April, Israel cut off the peace process. Remember, I told you that at the end of April is that's when Israel would cut off. They're not going to make peace. They're going to cut their peace plan and ties and stop the ceasefire and go back to a war type posture that they have there. And remember what we talked about, how that there was going to be the first of the four blood moons would be happening in April. The first of the four blood moons. It's a sign to Israel that God's getting ready to do something, right? The peace plan was stopped. And in these peace negotiations that they're talking about in the Middle East, it's about a Palestinian state being there, and Israel recognizing a Palestinian state and the right to be there, and the Palestinians recognize is Jews, the Jewish people has a right to be there. And with that peace plan would be things such as what I'm talking about. Let's get along. Why can't we get along? Y'all, why can't we get along? And let's do this here. Here's what we're going to do. We're going to allow you to have your mosque here, Eastern Gate, Southern End, there's your mosque. And then what we're going to do is we're going to have a Christian church that's going to be built there so that Christians can go there and have their church to be able to worship. And then you're going to have the Temple Mount, the temple is going to be rebuilt according to Revelation chapter 11, according to what Jesus is talking about, according to what Daniel talks about. There has to be a temple that's there. So let's get along. This is the peace plan I'm proposing, and these are the things that they're talking about. So that here's what can happen, is that traditional Christians, you can go there and you can worship on Sunday. And Orthodox Jews, they can go there and they can worship on their Saturdays. And that one, there'll be barriers between each of them so that one doesn't desecrate the other and we can all get together on it. Do you see the peace plan? Well, these are the things that's going to happen when the Antichrist comes on the scene. And the Israel today, the Jewish, the Palestinians or the Muslims would say, let's allow Israel to rebuild their temple. And they would say, not over my dead body. That's what Yasser Arafat said. Not over my dead body. You're not going to build. We will not allow you to build there. Well, where's he at? Where's he at? He's dead. Because the temple's going to be built. Does that make sense? It's going to be built. So it's just a matter of when this thing happens for it to be built. And so this is the peace plan that many believe that the Antichrist will bring forth for the Jews to be able to rebuild there on that Temple Mount. Somebody shout amen. So I believe the rebuilding of the temple now is linked to these two witnesses, because they're all in the same chapter here. And how is this going to happen in that? You see, so that when you look at these two witnesses, I can't go past this unless that you can see the imagery that is here. That in Zechariah chapter 4, we're going to read. I'm going to take the time to read it because I want you to see it, because if you've never seen this here, you'll say, wow. Zechariah chapter 4. In verse 9. No, start it here in verse 11. Then answered I and said unto them, what are these two olive trees upon the right side of the candlestick and upon the left side thereof? And I answered again and said unto me, what be these two olive branches which through the two golden pipes empty the golden oil out of themselves? And he answered me and said, "Knowest thou not what these be?" And I said, no, my Lord. Then said he, "These are the two anointed ones that stand by the Lord of the whole earth." Now this right here in Zechariah chapter 4, God has given Zechariah insight to the very last of these two witnesses that are going to come and going to stand on the earth at that time and to be able to do what they're going to be doing as far as prophesying. He saw two olive branches pouring out the golden oil. He saw the two anointed ones standing before God on the whole earth. Now, when we talk about this here, most believe, who are these two witnesses? And many, they don't have a problem with one of the witnesses. They believe that the first witness is going to be Elijah. And others believe, good people who just study the scriptures different, believe that the other witness is going to either be Moses or going to be Enoch, one or the other. It just depends on which way you want to read the scriptures and which way you want to see them. So the final 42 months, the first half of the tribulation, many believe that the Elijah has to come before the time of the Lord. So we know that one of these has to be Elijah and restore all things. So when we know that Elijah comes to restore all things, not John the Baptist, but Elijah comes to restore all things, what is Elijah coming to restore? He's getting ready to restore the temple worship. He's getting ready to restore the temple. He goes to help him build the temple. And he's getting ready to restore the worship and all the things that has to happen within that temple. That's what the scripture says, why Elijah is one of them. Somebody shout amen. So Elijah is sent to restore the temple worship. And the theory, though, that most will believe in is that the theory is that the other witness is Enoch. And Elijah are these two witnesses. And this is why I believe they're Enoch and Elijah and not Moses. Now some will say, well, what about Moses? Why not Moses? Because some teaches that, and they talk about all the plagues that are poured out are very similar to the plagues that Moses was able to pour out, you know, when he was delivering the children of Israel. That's very simple to answer. Same God. These witnesses serve the same God. God doesn't pull out any new tricks out of the Old Testament and the New Testament. Same God does the stuff the same way. It doesn't have to be done by the same prophet. That makes sense. Does that make sense what I'm saying? So Elijah and Enoch, both are Old Testament prophets. Both have never died. Enoch was taken, and he is up in the spiritual realm where the Lord is. And Elijah was taken up in a whirlwind. So now, let's get our sanctified minds into this. The Bible says flesh and blood can't enter into the kingdom of God. Who believes that? Flesh and blood can't enter into the kingdom of God. So we know then that these men are being preserved. Have to be. Enoch has never died. Thousands of years ago, Elijah thousands of years ago, and God has got them being preserved. And I think about this here. I think about, how is God preserving them? You ever think about God just saying, let it be? Boom, just let it be. I mean, everybody talks about just God, let it be. There are certain guidelines, there are certain rules, there are certain things that God has to abide, that he goes by himself. Okay? I believe, like when Adam and Eve, if they could have gotten to the tree of life, you know, the tree of knowledge of good and evil. They ate of that tree, and of course their eyes were open. But if they could have gotten to the tree of life in the garden, they could have lived in a sinful state forever. A sinful state forever. And that's why God put the angel there. You can't come into this. No, because you're blocked from this tree of life. Do you see what I'm getting at? Somebody understand what I'm talking about? So that's being preserved, reserved until the last of when we go into the millennial state. You'll start seeing, we'll talk about this later on, you'll see that tree again, and you'll see these other things that are in heaven and that God has removed, and he's got them over here for a certain time. I believe there's going to be certain things that we're going to have to do in heaven ourselves. It may have to visit this this tree ever so often. I don't know. This is something that we're going to learn about when we get in heaven. Does that make sense? It could be very simple for God to say, just let it be. But God does certain things a certain way. It's like when God forgives your sin. It could be easy for him just to say, your sins are forgiven. But no, we have an advocate in the heavens. His name is Jesus. And he goes to the Father and says, on behalf, forgive of the sins. So, why would we need an advocate? Because God, that's the way God has ordained things to be. It has to happen a certain way. So when we talk about this, these two witnesses being preserved, I like to get my mind into it. How is God preserving them? Because they are flesh and blood. They haven't been spiritually changed. They haven't died. They haven't crossed the barrier of death yet. But we see here in the book of Revelation, in Revelation chapter 11, they do die. And they experience what all of us are going to experience, and God uses them. Is this an amazing thing to think about? I think it is. I love thinking about and discovering our awesome God that we have, that is here. So Elijah, both have never died. And in Revelation chapter 11 and verse 5, it talks about how that the prophet calls down fire. Now, Elijah called down fire from heaven. I was just reading this in my biblical readings here in, I think it's in 1 Kings, 2 Kings, I'm not sure, the very first chapter of, let's look at it. 1 Kings, must be 2 Kings then. It's in 2 Kings. Yeah, it's in 2 Kings when they are coming to take over Elijah several times. Elijah calls down fire. Remember how he called down fire, Elijah the Tishbite? He was in a golden girdle. He called down fire. Remember how many times he called down fire? Once, twice, I think three times. And one group come to him and said, listen, we come just to talk. We come just to see if you'll go with us. Please don't destroy us. And because they came in a correct spirit, Elijah didn't call down fire and kill them. So that's in 1 Kings, 2 Kings chapter 1. You can go through there and you can see how all that has taken place, if I got that right there anyway, of calling down the fire that is there. Anyway, it's kind of an amazing story. Yeah, there it is. I can read it to you. 1 Kings. Chapter 1, verse 10, Elijah answered and said to the captain of the 50, if I be a man of God, let fire come down from heaven and consume thee and thy 50. And there came down fire from heaven and consumed him and his 50. That's one time it happened. And there's more times that happened there. So anyway, Elijah was able to call down fire and to consume men when they came upon them. One time 50. Just burn them up. So this is what says here happens in Revelation chapter 11. Elijah closed the heavens up for 42 months. And Revelation 11 and 6 says that these closed the heavens up for 42 months. Same thing has already happened before time in Elijah's life. Now it happens again in that Enoch prophesied about the Lord's coming in Jude verses 14 and 15. So they're mentioned by the early fathers, our early church fathers, who have studied this. Years ago, I mean, you know, I'm following in the footsteps of our early church fathers teaching what they taught. You know, you can go back and read their writings, exactly what we're talking about here. So Moses died and God buried him up on the mountain. Remember that, how Moses died up on the mountain? Mount Nebo, was it? He told him that he could not go into the promised land. And that, we'll do it at the end, hold it at the end. And that what would happen is that he stood at the mountain and God buried him, and how that the devil came down trying to get the bones of Moses, and the angel stood there and rebuked Satan over the bones of Moses, saying, the Lord rebuke you. Now what was going to happen is that if Satan could have gotten the bones of Moses, they would have taken the bones of Moses, Satan would have had, and put them in a mosque or in a holding place somewhere, and people would have worshipped the bones of Moses. And God said, I'm not going to let that happen. God took Moses to the mountain and he buried him. He went through the transition of death like many have before him and after him. So that's why we believe that Moses is not one of those that's going to be there. But Moses did appear with Jesus on the temple, on the Mount of Transfiguration, and Elijah was there on the Mount of Transfiguration with Jesus, and it represented two things. Moses represented the law, so we know that Moses is with the Lord. He represents the law, and Elijah represents one other thing called the prophets. The law and the prophets, and he was giving Jesus insight to the consummation of his ministry here on the earth, and I believe what Jesus had to do on that. I got just a few more minutes. Can I finish up? Got 10 minutes. The Jewish interest in the temple. Let's talk about, that's where we're at. Interest in building the temple. Today. Let's talk about today. Is that there are organizations working on the third temple today in Jerusalem. They're there, they know. And you got to realize that nothing has caught God by surprise. And that God is preparing things to happen so that when it does happen, it's ready to go. Right? So they don't know on their side of it. They're not looking at Revelation chapter 11. They're not looking at the restoration that we see. They're looking at one day we know we're going to have a temple rebuilt up here on this mount on the Jewish side of everything that is there. So there are organizations working on the Temple Mount. One is called the Temple Institute. Now they began building small vessels like the silver trumpets that have to be used. They began sewing the garments of the priests and the Levites. They make a copy of the menorah, and it's displayed in the Jewish section. And they are continually working on other items. Now, very, very important things that has to happen on the temple worship and the rebuilding of the temple there. They found what is called a crimson worm that is in Samaria. And this is this crimson worm is able to excrete the color of the thread that is used on the horns of the scapegoat on the Day of Atonement. They had to have a red thread that was used to tie onto the horns. And then that it would supernaturally turn white when they knew that the Israel's sins had been forgiven. And I think they said from the time of Jesus' time, when he was killed and sacrificed, that miracle stopped happening. Okay? All I'm trying to tell you, you say, Pastor, I don't understand all this. You don't need to understand. All you need to understand is that they are searching for the crimson worm that excretes the red dye, the thread that they need to be able to do what they did in the Old Testament with the red thread that was used in the Day of Atonement. Another thing is that they found the blue dye from a certain snail that is used in the prayer shawls. It has to be a certain thing that has to be used to create the color of the blue dye. Not like what we have. We can just do any kind of blue. God was very specific in how they had to do things. So they have found, and they're searching for, they have found that blue dye from the snails for the prayer shawls. And this is what's so amazing to me. They, and I love this story here. They are searching for what is called a red heifer. Now this red heifer is used in Numbers chapter 19. So as we're talking about it, and you go back and you read the Old Testament, we're talking about the interest in building the temple. They are searching for these things because without these things, you cannot have temple worship. So they have to have them. And one of the things that they have to have is called the ashes of a red heifer. So they're looking for a perfectly, I think it's 3-year-old, perfect red heifer that has to be perfect, that has to be burnt. And they take the ashes of the red heifer, and they are used in the sanctification of the artifacts that will be used in the temple. Like of all these, they take water and they mix the ashes of the red heifer. It's a sacrifice. And it purifies their artifacts. That's the way God had it. So they're looking for this to make this happen. Remember in the Old Testament that if a priest was to touch someone who was dead, that they had to take the ashes of the red heifer, they had to take water, mix it up, and had to bathe themselves in the ashes of the red heifer so that they would be ceremonially cleansed because of the ashes of the red heifer. I'm telling you right now, they're searching for this. Now, with that being said, and another thing that they have, looking for the ashes of the red heifer, is this here. is that just say you could find a red heifer and you could take the ashes of it and you could start doing your process. Not only that, they're looking for that when the temple was destroyed in 70 AD, they hid a lot of the artifacts. And when they hid a lot of the artifacts, one of the containers that was hidden was the container that has the ashes of the red heifer. From the time of Aaron, there's only been 6 red heifers that have been used in sacrifice, and there's 6 ashes. And when the ashes get low, they find another red heifer, they burn it, and they put the ashes in there. And it's been continued all the way down. And isn't it amazing that this one is going to be how many? They're looking for the ashes of the red heifer so that when this one is burnt, they will take it with the old ones that was all the way from the time of Aaron and put the ashes in it, and they will... I know this sounds so far out there. So say, go on out there, Pastor. So you remember the movie. You remember the movie called Indiana Jones and the Temple of Doom? And you remember the programs that they had, the Ark of the Covenant, the one that he was looking for? That, remember in the movie, it was the Germans who was going in to try to steal the Ark of the Covenant? Well, here's the real story. The real story is about a man called Bendel Jones. And Steven Spielberg went to him and says, what are you over here in Israel searching for? What was he searching for? In the movie, he was searching for the Ark of the Covenant that had been stolen. And Bendel Jones says, you can make a movie about what I'm doing, but you have to change where I'm at and what I'm searching for. So he, in the movie, is looking for the Ark of the Covenant, and he's in a different country. Was it Egypt? I'm not sure where it was at in the movie. But in real life, he was in another country, and he was searching for the ashes of the red heifer. That's what the movie is really based on. And it came to Steven Spielberg, like I'm trying to share with you, and they made a movie out of it, Indiana Jones and the whole series that he did over there, because there is a man by the name of Bendel Jones who was actually searching for many of these artifacts in the interest in the building of the temple that is there, and it's just an amazing thing that God is doing. They have the school of the Levites, and reinstituting the school of the Levites of how they should teach the sacrifices and how that they should do things, and even how that that they are reconstructing the launch of the new Sanhedrin, the priesthood, the oversight of the priests. All these things over the last few years have been set up in preparation for Revelation chapter 11, all the way through the institute. Here's what will happen just as soon as, and they say it will take about 42 months to build this temple, to get everything ready to go. And just as soon as they are there to sacrifice again in the Temple Mount, that as soon as they're getting ready to do the coronation, to bring about the constant, that, hey, we're ready to start, the Antichrist says, stop. Everything's ready. He goes in and sets himself up in the temple, makes himself to be God, and puts an image up for him to be worshipped. It's called the abomination of desolation. Is that in the temple of God, Antichrist moves in and he's worshipped in that. And that starts the end, the last part of the tribulation, the last 42 months, is when those things happen. And when he sets himself up to be God, it's not the tribulation period anymore. It's, in your Bible, it's called the Great Tribulation of the Earth. Because heretofore, it's been a cakewalk compared to what the last 42 months of the tribulation is going to be in the last days. That's all I got. That's all I got for tonight, so I'm out of time. Anything else? Any questions?
15: I want to thank you for tuning in today. And remember, be sober, be vigilant, For your adversary, the devil, walketh about as a roaring lion, seeking whom he may devour. Tune in next week for Standing on the Edge of Tribulation. We are living in the last days. Religious deception abounds. There are many voices in the world. Satan beckons. Come this way. The rapture of the church is at hand. The Antichrist, the beast. Are you concerned about the end times? Answers, instructions, directions. Stay tuned to Standing on the Edge of Tribulation. Now I'm your host, Henry Schaefer. Let's move into today's program for the answers you are searching for.
14: As we begin, we'll show you where we're at. We are at the place where the two witnesses are at. It's right here. And in this period, there's a transition between the first half of tribulation and the last. And you're going to see the two witnesses that they're actually called up to be in the heaven. The 144,000 are called up. And then seventh angel blows his trumpet. And then the bowl judgments, or the vial judgments, however you want to say it, they're opened. But right here, there's a insight that God gives about what's going to be happening in heaven at that time. And that's what we want to talk about, the judgment seat of Christ. Much that we've all heard throughout our life, but that's actually where it happens at in the book of Revelation. So as finishing up, back to the two witnesses, that as we said that the two witnesses are linked, we're still here in Revelation chapter 11, the two witnesses, we said, are linked to the rebuilding of the temple. We said that they testify to the Jewish remnant. There's going to be 1,444 sealed from the 12 tribes of Israel. They will prophesy for 1,260 days. And for instance, let me give you, as I was asked this week, what's the best argument that you have, knowing that we are not now currently in the tribulation? What's the best argument that you can give me saying that we know we're not in the tribulation period right now? Because we believe in a pre-trib rapture, we would say because the rapture hasn't happened. Well, but to many that don't believe in that, tell me what's the best. Tell me what's your best argument stating that we know we're not in the tribulation period. And mine is this. This is what I base it on. Even if you don't believe in pre-trib rapture, this is the best argument, is that the two witnesses are going to be at the first part of the tribulation period. They're going to prophesy for 1,260 days. That's going to be the beginning of tribulation, and it will go all the way to the mid-tribulation, to where that's halfway point. Does that make sense what I'm saying? So they're going to prophesy for 1,260 days, and my question is there anybody in Jerusalem named Elijah, whether it's Enoch or Moses, over there prophesying, bringing judgments down? If not, then we're not in the tribulation period. Does that make sense what I'm saying? So that's your best argument that I can come up with, because, see, some don't believe in pre-trib rapture. So this is it. This is the visible sign here on the earth that I don't believe that we're in the tribulation period at all until the rapture takes place and then the two witnesses show up on the scene. But here's what's going to happen, is that one of the witnesses coming back will be Elijah. He is to turn the hearts of the fathers to the children, according to Malachi chapter 4 and verse 5, because it says that he will, before the Lord smites the earth. So that's what they're going to believe will happen. Elijah will know how to restore all things to the temple worship. The Jewish rabbis teach that Elijah will come and that he will be able to determine who and what tribe every person is from that is Jewish. So he will be able to set things in order because he will restore all things. And then what takes place, there is three major points that these two witnesses have control over. They have great power for miracles. They bring fire down from heaven. No man can harm them for 1,260 days. Then they are killed. The Antichrist kills them. They lay in the streets for 3.5 days. Both prophets are killed by the Antichrist when he invades Jerusalem. Many will say that when the temple is dedicated, right before they get ready to offer up sacrifices to the Lord, that's when the Antichrist will come in and set his image up and cause people to worship him. Now those two witnesses are killed. They lay in the streets for 3.5 days. Men will send gifts to each other for these two men being killed, thinking that this is the end of all their troubles and only this is just the beginning. You know, this is like the second woe, the third woe is to come. This is only the beginning of what's going to be called the Great Tribulation. They are raised after 3.5 days. Now, here's the thing, is that these two witnesses, what I want to say about them is that they lay in the street for 3.5 days. Now, most people, Jewish people, they when Jewish people die of the Jewish faith, they are buried that day. And what happens to Muslims, guess what they do? They bury that day. Here's the thing, though, but if you blaspheme the Islamic faith, if you blaspheme them, they will cause your body to lay out and just leave your body out to rot and be spat upon, to be kicked, to do whatever, as they did to many that you see on television and all those who are of that faith. And that is a key when you look into scriptures here, that they lay in the streets for 3.5 days. It's as if it is a Muslim-type curse. You know, they allow it to happen, just leave the bodies out in the street because they blasphemed the Muslim faith. See what I'm getting at? So that's what a lot of them believe, that they believe that the Antichrist, this will be just follow-up on what they already believe. You following along with me here? And then, okay, then what takes place, there's a great earthquake in the city. And I think I read one part where it says 1/10 of the city is destroyed. And then there are 7,000 that are killed at that time. It's amazing. I think when you look at who is the prophets who are coming back, as far as Elijah being one of them, that 7,000 that's killed here when this happens, when there's a great earthquake that happens when the prophets are killed and they're raptured and they're taken up. There's a great earthquake that happens in Jerusalem. Is that it says that there are 7,000 men that are killed there. It's the same 7,000 number that is spoken of when they talk about it in 1 Kings, I believe it is 1 Kings 19, when God was telling Elijah, was crying out to God, I'm the only one who have served you. And he says, no, I've got 7,000 who's not bowed their knee to Baal nor kissed. You ready for this here? Do you remember this here? I have 7,000. God said this here. I have 7,000 reserved unto me who have not bowed their knees to Baal. And guess what? And have not kissed his image. That's what it says in 1 Kings chapter 19, verse 18. I'm going back. And there's the connection. Even now, if you look back, think about it, look at it here in what we're talking about. He sets his image up for them to bow down before. Like, that's amazing. I've never heard that before. But I believe there's a connection here that God's trying to show us, that 7,000, it is definitely Elijah, and it's tied together. It's amazing how these numbers in Scripture play out and they repeat themselves. God's very specific with his numbers. Antichrist then makes his move to set himself up at Jerusalem, according to Daniel chapter 11 and verse 45. Then after the ascension in Jerusalem, the seventh angel blasts his horn in Revelation chapter 11 verses 15 and 16. And then it is time for the judgment seat of the righteous. So with that being in mind, we know that the two witnesses have been taken up. That's a summary of what we talked about last week. Now, let's talk about the Bema Seat of Christ, because it takes place here. Look at it here in Revelation chapter 11, and I believe it is at verse 19. Yeah, here it is. Verse 18. And the nations were angry, and thy wrath is come, and the time of the dead that they should be judged, and that thou shouldest give reward unto thy servants the prophets, and to the saints, and to them that fear thy name, small and great, and shouldest destroy them which destroy the earth. And the temple of God was opened in heaven, and there was seen in his temple the ark of his testament, or the ark of the covenant, and there were lightnings and voices and thunderings and earthquake, and there was a great hail. Now what we're talking about here is the judgment seat of Christ. It's spoken of in the Greek as the Bema Seat of Christ, and what's taking place, that there are actually two heavenly judgments that will take place. And some people get these two things confused in heaven. These two heavenly judgments, is one here is in Revelation chapter 11 and verse 18. It takes place at Christ's throne, and it happens in the middle of the tribulation period, according to the timeline here. And that's when the righteous dead has already been called up. They're in heaven. The martyrs have been called up. The two witnesses have been called up. The 144,000 has been called up. And now all the righteous stand before God, and they're there to be to give out their rewards. That's the first. That is one of the judgments there. And then there is another judgment. It's in Revelation chapter 20. Look at it here so that you'll know there's two different judgments. Revelation 20 in verse 11, it says, "And I saw a great white throne, and him that sat on it, from whose face the earth and heaven fled away, and there was found no place for them. And I saw the dead and small, the great, stand before God, and the books were opened. And another book was opened, which is the book of life, and the dead were judged out of those things which were written in the books according to their works." Look at this here. "The sea gave up their dead which were in it. The death and hell delivered up the dead which were in them, and they were judged every man according to their works." Now look at it here on the chart here, and here's what I want to show you takes place, is that at this time right here, when the two witnesses are taken up in heaven, is taken up here, there is a judgment seat of Christ as we stand before him, and we have that. Then that's where righteous rewards, and all of we get our rewards for what we've done here on the earth. Here on the timeline, you're going to see that all hell is breaking loose because of the seven bowl judgments are being poured out. And then at the very last, when Armageddon takes place and all this battle, we're going to talk about this here in a moment, what takes place to all those people, listen, to all those people who made it through tribulation, who didn't take the mark, what happened to them, and also what happened to the people that did take the mark and they made it through tribulation. Because we know that they don't go into the millennial reign with Christ, and they're not here. Something happens to them. We'll talk about that. But then at the end of 1,000 years, all these people who go into the millennial reign with Christ, you see, here is the great white throne judgment that all the wicked dead stand before God right here. All those from here all the way to here stand before God here. You don't want to stand at this place. There is no redemption from this place here. If you stand here, it's just for you to stand there and righteously be rewarded for your wicked deeds here on the earth. And many will stand there and say in that day, "Lord, Lord, did I not do this and do this and do this and do this?" And he will say to them, what? "I never knew you." That's a scary thing to play around with God. Those who make it in the rapture will get our rewards here on this end, and we will just be in heaven watching all this take place. So I just want to let you know there's two judgments, and many people get the two confused. You know, you have to think, well, how? There's a lot of people who's been in this all their life, so you do know. You have to think about people who are hearing this for the first time, have never heard that there is a judgment seat of Christ where the righteous people will receive their rewards. And then there's the wicked reward at the very end where all the wicked stands before God and they get their rewards for those things. There's two heavenly judgments. So let's talk about the judgment seat of Christ. These are the things that we've done here on the earth. Let's pick it up here in Romans chapter 14 and verse 10. I don't want to go through it so fast that I can't get the scriptures in. Romans 14 and verse 10, we're talking about the judgment seat of Christ. What did God say about these things that are to happen? "But why dost thou judge thy brother? Or why dost thou set at naught thy brother? For we shall all stand before the judgment seat of Christ. For it is written, As I live, saith the Lord, every knee shall bow to me, and every tongue shall confess to God. So then every one of us shall give an account of himself to God." Now, you've already bowed your knees once when you knelt at the altar and asked God to forgive you. But at this judgment here, at the judgment seat of Christ, what does he say we're going to do? Every knee is going to bow, and we're going to confess to him that we believe that he is our Lord and is in front of him, that we are going to do those things. Look at it here in 2 Corinthians chapter 5. 2 Corinthians chapter 5 in verse 10. Here's the scripture says, "For we must appear, we must all appear before the judgment seat of Christ, that everyone may receive the things done in his body, according to that he hath done, whether it be good or whether it be bad." We Christians are going to be rewarded on things we have done good and the things we have done bad. You know, Christians do bad things. Christians do bad things to each other. Well, you will be rewarded for it. Why is it so quiet in here? This is what it's going to, and that's the reason why that we are to treat each other as we should treat Christ, and how that we should respond one to the other. Look at this one here. While you were here on the earth, what are the things you did? And that's what you're going to be rewarded for. Look at here, 1 Corinthians chapter 4. 1 Corinthians chapter 4 and verse 5. "Therefore judge nothing before the time, until the Lord come, who will both bring to light the hidden things of darkness, and will make manifest the counsels of the heart, and then shall every man have praise of God." So, you know what he's telling us? Don't judge everything before it's time. Some things that we want to be so quick to say certain things about, he says, just leave it alone. I'm going to judge and show you what has happened. I like this one here. 1 Timothy chapter 5. Maybe I can help you understand this one here a little better. 1 Timothy chapter 5. Now, the reason why we're talking about this here is because in Revelation chapter 11 and verse 18, he says that heaven's opened and there's a seat, there's a judgment there, and we are at the judgment seat. So let's just talk about it here for a moment. 1 Timothy chapter 5 and verse 24. "Some men are open beforehand, going before judgment, and some men they follow after. Likewise, also the good works of some are manifest beforehand, and they are otherwise cannot be hid." So there are some sins that people do here upon the earth. We're talking about Christians. That they are judged here on the earth, and you can see the judgment that falls on them through Jesus. And then you're going to see there's some things that people have done is hidden. You don't even see it. But at that day, it'll be lightened. It'll be brought before everybody, the council. Before him, he's going to shout it from the housetop. And then there are things that people have done good here on the earth, and nobody doesn't know anything about. And in that day, it's going to be brought before God, and then you'll be rewarded for those things. Look at it here. Here's another one. I like this one here in 2 Timothy chapter 4 and verse 1. Many people get confused about sin, judgment, the rewards that God gives out. Look at it here. 2 Timothy chapter 4 and verse 1. "I charge you therefore before God and the Lord Jesus Christ, who shall judge the quick and the dead." Now, I want you to show this here. Most people have never seen this before. "At his appearing and his kingdom." Now, when we talk about this here, that at his appearing and at his kingdom, is what we're talking about here is that in Matthew chapter 25, in verse 32, it talks about the sheep and the goat nations. Anybody know what I'm talking about when I say the sheep and the goat nations? Here's what we're talking about. In Matthew chapter 25, that we're talking about the sheep and the goat nations. Here is what's going to happen. And Jesus is talking about on that one day, he says, "I'm going to set before me the sheep and the goat nations, and they're going to be separated out." Many ministers have preached on the sheep and the goats being divided. Well, when is that? The sheep and the goat nations, because here's what he says, at his appearing and his kingdom, is he going to judge those nations. So right here is that when Jesus Christ comes back, when he comes back, where is that here? At the Battle of Armageddon, when he comes back here, and Jesus Christ comes back here at the Battle of Armageddon to cast the devil into the lake of fire, when he comes back here, there are nations that are on the earth who followed Antichrist. There are nations, there are people who didn't follow Antichrist. And at that moment in time is what he's talking about here. At his appearing, is he going to judge the nations? And that's going to be where he divides the sheep from the goat nations at right there. Because what's got to happen, as I was saying before, something has to happen to those people who made it through tribulation. And they're not going to go into the 1,000-year reign and rule of Christ on the earth. And what happens to them as those goat nations are taken off the earth and they are held into a compartment of hell, of Hades. That's where they're held at, waiting until the time of when they're going to come here at the great white throne judgment. The wicked are taken off the earth, and they are not, that's what?

saying? It's an amazing story when you follow Revelation all the way through to be able to ask what happens to these people. So let's look at it again here now. In 2 Timothy chapter 4 and verse 1, I charge thee therefore before God and the Lord Jesus Christ, who shall judge the quick, that's the living, and the dead at his appearing, and his kingdom. So there's some judgment that will take place, the living and the dead. All those who were raptured and taken up here, he's going, living and the dead are going to be judged here. And then those who, and at his appearing, and then those who, when he comes at his kingdom, to set his kingdom up right here, there's going to be a judgment for those people there. Those people there as well. All right, so let's follow. Let's go ahead and look at another one here. So there is a judgment that happens, the sheep and the goats, when he comes again the second time. So let's talk about now the judgment. What's going to happen at this judgment? It will occur at the throne of Christ, and it's called the judgment seat of Christ, according to Romans chapter 14, verse 10. It will begin the moment that the temple doors are opened in heaven. Look at it here, Revelation chapter 11 and verse 19. That's why we're talking about it. We're the last part of Revelation 19 and verse 11. And, did I say that right? 19 verse 11. Yeah. Did I not write that down right? Revelation 11 and 19. I'm sorry. 11 and 19. And the temple of God was opened in heaven, and there was seen in his temple the Ark of the Testament, and there were lightnings and voices and thunderings and great hail. This is when this gets ready to take place here. It will begin the moment the temple doors are open in the middle of the tribulation. It will be for the saints. And we're talking about the saints or the righteous who have served God. It will be for the prophets. It will be for those who are in ministry, who hold a fivefold ministry position, apostle, prophet, evangelist, pastor, teacher. And that's one thing that's very serious, is that the pastors, teachers, evangelists, those, us, I know I will receive a greater judgment than you will receive. Those who follow the Lord, you'll receive a judgment also. But Christ will judge his ministers on how faithful that they were to deliver the word of God and to do what we're supposed to do. Somebody shout amen. And I take what I've got to stand before him. I was not going to stand before him with blood on my hands. And that's why I don't try to preach. There's some things I don't want to preach. There's things I'd rather not say to you. And I wouldn't hurt anybody of anything. But if I don't tell you what he's telling me, I will be judged for not obeying what he tells me to say. Does that make sense? No matter how much, I wouldn't offend a soul. Because I love people too much. And I don't want to say those things. But it's going to be better for you in that day. And it's going to be a whole lot better for me on that day. And pastors who preach a sugar-coated word and don't tell God's people what they need to hear on this day, on that day, is it's going to be a different day standing there before him. That's the day you want to hear him say, "Well done, thou good and faithful servant," because that's where we're going to get our rewards at. So it's going to be the ministry, the servants, those who feared God and who feared God's name are going to be going to get their rewards there. It will not be to see. I want to talk to you here in a few moments about how you can lose your rewards too in heaven. If you can lose rewards, and they'll be taken away. So the word here means payment for your works, for things that you have done, whether they be good or things, whether they be bad. And there are different types of rewards that God's going to give us. Now the types of rewards. Let's see if I can read this here in Matthew chapter 10. So I went through these today, and I just want to make sure that I got a good reading on them. Matthew chapter 10 and verse 41. Matthew 10 and verse 41. And he that receiveth you receiveth me, and he that receiveth me receiveth him that sent me. And he that receiveth a prophet in the name of a prophet shall receive a prophet's reward. Hello, these things is getting ready to happen. And he that receiveth a righteous man in the name of a righteous man shall receive a righteous man's reward. And whosoever shall give to drink unto one of

0: these little ones a cup of cold water in the name of a disciple, verily I say unto you, he shall in no wise lose his reward. So these are the days he's giving out all these rewards for the things that he said here. So here's what we're talking about. What is a prophet's reward? He said you can receive a prophet's reward. A prophet's reward, and you can receive one, is what he sends in the name of a prophet, is that by receiving and believing the word of God preached. The word of God preached to people. I mean, there, you can tell there are people, you know, there are people who say this here. You can preach a message about what God is showing us and telling us. And then people say, that was, I received the word. You ever hear them say, I received the word that's preached. And you know what, sometimes I don't receive any of that. It's okay. You just lost your reward for that message. It's because it's the thing is that you receive the reward by receiving the prophet's message and receiving the word of God. You're going to receive a word for it, a reward for it. So it's, and there are people who will say, well, God hasn't showed, you preach a message about something and say, well, God hasn't showed me that. I just spent 45 minutes showing you that. I just spent 45 minutes, God just spent 45 minutes showing you what you needed to know. Well, he hasn't showed me that. Yeah, he did. He just spent 45 minutes showing you. Does that make sense? In that. So, whether or not you agree with the word or not, and whether or not you understand the word or not, say, I don't understand it, but I know it's the word of the Lord. Praise be the word of the Lord. Is that what I'm getting at? But rejecting the message. And remember what I said this past Sunday about, poisoning the well. Remember how we talked about putting poison in the well? Now, what does the devil want to do? What does he want to do more than anything in your life? Of course, he wants to deceive you. He wants to destroy you. But here's what it is that if he can taint the well of your pastor, of your minister, or who's ever standing behind the pulpit, and every time he stands up to deliver the word, guess what happens? You cannot. He just got your reward. See, and people are so foolish. The devil, you know, I'm trying to tell you, the devil is so slick. He is so sly that he, and all along he is deceiving God's people on all these things. And we stand there. How often do we stand there? Don't let these things happen. Don't let these things happen. Be wise as serpents, harmless as doves. Let's do what the Word of God says, because he knows what he's doing. Does that make sense? So that's the prophet's reward that we have that's there by receiving and believing the Word of God preached. What about the righteous man's reward? The righteous man's reward is receiving a righteous man and his works and working with him. Now, here is what, when they look at this section here of what all this goes with and believes, is that a righteous man's rewards, it is here, is that it's you working and you're serving under your pastoral leadership. Whoever God has placed over the church, and God has a direction he wants the church to go in, and by coming in alignment with the ministry of following behind the righteous man and his works and what God has had them to do, you come alongside to help make these things happen. Somebody shout amen. That's the rewards that you're going to receive. Guess what some people will say?
1: Not me.
0: And as a boat anchor. You know what I mean? And at all, every turn, to try to stop the direction God wants to take the church in. I want to thank you for tuning in today. And remember, be sober, be vigilant, for your adversary, the devil, walketh about as a roaring lion, seeking whom he may devour. Tune in next week for Standing on the Edge of Tribulation.
2: Around here. The inmates have taken over the asylum for sure.
3: Who's in charge? That's a great question. And if you're desiring to be a woman after God's own heart, it's one you'll need to be asking. This is Elizabeth George. Who's in charge? God is. And because he's in control, you can face each day with his power and love. If you get tossed around today, some hard knocks come your way, turn them over to God. If you're cheated, give the problem to God. And never seek revenge, no matter what. That impulse comes when we think a system or a boss or powerful people are in control. Psalm 146:5 declares, "Great is our Lord and mighty in power. God is in control."
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0: things that needed to happen. And so what we want to do tonight is just kind of talk about those things. And again, I want to welcome everybody in. So check us out. You can interact with us right here. You post your comments. I should be able to see them all as they come in. And yeah, you can share off of my stuff. It should be gone now. Yeah, Sister Schaefer's telling me there's an echo. I said, yeah, we had to work on that to get it all taken care of.
1: You sounded clearer on this end, Pastor Henry.
0: Oh, that's good. And so anyway, the broadcast, the basics of deliverance is what we talked about. And one of the first things, Greg, I'm going to get started here. One of the things is that when a person sets down and they want to go through deliverance, a lot of people are dealing with a lot of things in their life. And they're looking for help. They want help. And people are saying they've tried everything. And they've tried psychiatrists, psychologists. They've been to all kind of churches. They prayed, they fasted, and it just seems like problems just don't go away. And some people would even go through there and say, well, I just don't believe the Bible works. I don't believe the truth is in the Bible. You know, it's a outdated book, and there's no truth in it, and there's no help in it. And a lot of people think that because they don't see any results. They don't see where anybody comes in and gets involved and they change. Mm-hmm. You know what I'm talking about?
1: Mm-hmm.
0: And you know, so they don't think that the Bible is relevant to them, so they go searching other places. And many times people will go to all type of healers. They will go to psychic healers. They get involved with, and I'm just going to talk about when we talk about deliverance, there are a lot of things that people are seeking out. They're seeking out things like acupuncture, you know, where you press different places in the body and you know, they are able to do certain things like that. Or there are even certain masseuses and massages and things like that that opens the door to demonic spirits. A lot of people do different type of techniques, or they're trying all kind of exercises and things like that, hoping that these things will work. Or they do. You know, you'll put a, yeah, don't laugh at me when I tell you this here. I'm just doing this from experience. But when you start doing, there's a thing that's called muscle testing and all these different kind of things that people are trying to determine. And they're all divinations. They're all trying to seek all of these things here. And there's no, they didn't find it with God. So they're searching it out another way. People are being hypnotized. Trying to quit smoking, or they've been hypnotized, trying to quit drugs and things like that. And they have opened themselves up to the oppression of the enemy because scripture speaks against these kind of things. Truth Seeker says here, keep doing these videos. Hey, Truth Seeker, just text, can you text, can you put up there where you're from, what state you're from? But, and I know Diane, you can do the same thing. And we got Grace Washburn on here with us. She's weighing in on these things here too, checking us out.
1: Mm-hmm.
0: Wow, that's great. Good to see everybody. Come on in.
1: Hey, Pastor Henry, may I say something? You said something so important. You mentioned certain techniques that people use. When I was a strength and conditioning coach at the university, and once again, I trained so many athletes, Olympic athletes, and I had a woman that I trained that was the Olympic, they won the gold medal for the women's Olympics. And I remember a lot of them would go for the deep massages, and, you know, they would wear the magnets, you know, just
0: yep.
1: to
0: yep.
1: be free of pain. So I just wanted to share that with you, Pastor Henry.
0: Yeah, see, each of these things that we're talking about are things that, we're talking about deliverance talk. That's what we're talking about, is that anything that we do, we have to ask ourselves, is this godly? Is it ungodly? What spirit is at work? What's the source behind all of this here? Doctors will tell you, we don't know why it works, but it just works. I'm going, that's not good. When the doctors are telling you, we don't know why it works, but just somehow it works. Or there's so much happens in deliverance, you know, with this, with deliverance, is that people just don't have a clue, what all is going on and happening in their life. Grace says, keep talking about the deliverance because it's true. Thank you so much for that comment, Grace. I got a, Kathy from Tennessee, watching from Tennessee. God bless you, Kathy. Y'all tune on in here. We're doing deliverance talk. Hey, those who are just tuning in and you didn't check, you didn't catch it the last couple of nights, you go to Pastor Henry, Deliverance with Pastor Henry on YouTube, and you're going to find the two videos that we're going to talk about tonight. It's the basics of deliverance, part one, the basics of deliverance, part two. And that is a putting those two together. They're only 30 minutes each. And you're able to determine, okay, when we sat down and start talking about deliverance, and we're going to take you through a deliverance session, those are the things that we're going to talk about. We're going to go over some of them here tonight. But go there and watch those videos there, and then get on here and talk with us about deliverance. Seek us out. I'm going to give you a phone number, an email that you can contact me at. And we can set up a time to go through deliverance. But what the plans are of doing this here is, I got one from Williston, South Carolina, that's tuned in here. That's Diane. God bless you, Diane. Thank you for tuning in here tonight. So that's the plans, is that we're doing the video so we can set people up to what they can expect. We're talking about deliverance now. We're saying, well, do you think I need deliverance? Well, this is what this is all about. Yes, people, and you've heard me say everybody needs deliverance. So we're just going to talk about a sundry of things tonight. Man, if you've been involved in these things, yeah, you could have opened the door up. And when I say opening the door, how do demons come in? That's what we're talking about, is in deliverance talk, what's the open door? How do demons come into a person and oppress them? And many times those doors are opened ignorantly, and they just didn't know that there was a demon standing on the other side, or whatever the other spirit is. What's there? I'm gonna pop. I think I can pop this up on the screen here. Got a question here from Truth Seeker. What do you recommend when you have forgiven, been through many deliverance sessions, and are still being tormented? So let's just talk about that for a minute. So when here's what happens, Truth Seeker. Let me tell you about the unforgiveness. Unforgiveness, I'm going to tell you that there's a difference between a spirit of unforgiveness and unforgiveness. Okay, so unforgiveness is what you deal with when someone has wronged you and you get it right with the Lord, or you get it right with them. But because a person was dealing with unforgiveness in their heart, the moment they start to hold that grudge against somebody, that door opens and a spirit of unforgiveness comes in to the person. So when the pastor stands up and he preaches about unforgiveness, well, people run to the altar and they give it over to the Lord. But just as soon as they walk outside, once they go outside, next thing you know, the next day, there's something talking to them about, don't you remember what that person did to you? Well, see, that's called a spirit of unforgiveness talking to you. And what happens is that when we take a person through deliverance, we deal with the unforgiveness, like you're talking about, and then we command that spirit of unforgiveness that's talking to them about that situation to come out. And invariably, there will be a spirit that will come up and come out of the person. And now you're set free from those tormenting thoughts. And now you're able to resist that enemy in Jesus' name. The Bible works. Now you can resist it. But let's stay with unforgiveness for a moment and being tormented, because you say here, and are still being tormented. Many people, once they have, and you know, the Bible said that Jesus sent people out two by two. He sent them out two by two. Well, the enemies the enemy, see, sending people out two by two is a principle. It's a spiritual principle. It's not necessarily a godly principle, which it is, and only, it's not only a godly principle, but it can be an ungodly principle as well. So the enemy, God, the Satan looks at how does God structure his army? And Jesus sent them out two by two. Because if one can put 1,000 to flight, two can put 10,000 to flight. So what happens is the enemy sees this, and when he sets up a demonic stronghold within a person, normally he does it with at least two. See what I'm talking about? So what will happen is, and I'm setting this up to tell you about unforgiveness, and what will be with unforgiveness will be unforgiveness and bitterness. They come in at the same time. And what happens is that torment happens in your body. The bitterness comes in and it poisons the whole body from the toes to the fingers to the top of the head. And it's a poison that comes out in the body. And we take a person through deliverance first of the unforgiveness. And then we deal with the bitterness at the same time to call those spirits of bitterness that is there. That's what we do. So I recommend that if you've went through have dealt with a situation with unforgiveness and you've dealt with it and being tormented, here's the question I asked you is this here. When they took you through that, did a spirit of unforgiveness come out? I'm not talking about you just felt a release. I said, did you manifest and a spirit come out? And you'll know when one comes out. And then did they deal with bitterness? Because they work together. And that is how many people, arthritis in their hands, bitterness brings in that poison in the joints. So it's very critical that a person deals with unforgiveness, because Jesus said this here in Matthew 18. He talks about unforgiveness, is that if you don't forgive your brother their trespasses, then what he said he would do is that he would deliver in the parable. He said he'd turn them over to the tormentors. Well, who are the tormentors? Well, the tormentors are of the demonic spirits. And that's what happens in those things there. So I hope that answers the question for you. Yes, seek deliverance and say, I want to make sure that a spirit of unforgiveness has, I don't have that, and I don't have a spirit of bitterness in there as well. And, but just see, here's what happens is that a pastor will stand up on Sunday morning and he will preach a message about unforgiveness. And he'll make a person feel, oh my God, if I don't forgive, God's not going to forgive me. And that's true. So you come to the altar, you get this right, but they leave the spirit of unforgiveness in there. They don't address the problem. They just address the sin of unforgiveness, but never address getting the demon out that's tormenting the person or that's talking to them all the time about that person.
1: Mm-hmm.
0: And then what happens is because they leave that spirit in there, 6 months when the pastor preaches on unforgiveness again, the same person's down at the altar going through the same thing again because they never got the spirit out. Does that make sense what we're talking about? So you always want to make sure of those things there. Truth Seeker, hopefully that gives you a thumbs up and you understand the process of deliverance and being set free. I mean, it is amazing at what can take place. She gave me a yes. She understands it. That's good. I hope I gave you a good explanation of that. We see this all the time, where people that the number one thing we deal with when we first start off, Truth Seeker, is unforgiveness. You have to begin there. And remember, what we talked about, Greg, we talked about, first of all, making sure that a person is saved.
1: Mm-hmm. Mm-hmm.
0: You know, that was the number one thing. What was that thing on your paper? You got that one there?
1: Yep. You have listed here. I'll give you a couple, Pastor Henry. You have being saved and repentance.
0: Yeah. Yes. I mean, so the being saved part is, you know, when a person comes to us like we are now. And what that's what I say with Truth Seeker is that you saved. That's the first question I'm going to ask. You a Christian or ever who it is. I'm not just picking on her, but I'm, or I don't know who Truth Seeker is, but I'm just saying, are you a Christian? And you say, okay, well, are you serving the Lord? Are you living your life so that there's no sin in it to the best of your ability? And if there is sin in your life, then what you do is you repent. You say, Lord, I want forgiveness of this sin. And now we move into the process of checking a few things out in your life. You need to recognize there's two kingdoms. I think that was one of the things on the paper there too, Greg, on our list, making sure that you understand that you are in a spiritual battle. Mm-hmm. Between the kingdom of light and the kingdom of darkness, that there is a kingdom of light and a kingdom of darkness. And then we talked about just different things, that when you look at those Basis of Deliverance videos, you got to go back and listen to every one of them. I only did them for 30 minutes so that you can just listen to those and you can say, I want to go down through here and I want to set myself up for deliverance, that we can get these things done. Anybody have a question over here who's tuned in, listening in? Over here, I know Grace is there. Sabrina. Elle is there. God bless you, Sabrina. Yeah, Truth Seeker, I just want to let you know, seek out deliverance. And I'm going to give you a phone number. This is the phone number to the Spiritual Freedom Network. It's 803-761-7233. That is the phone number to the Spiritual Freedom Network. You call that number. You're going to call the number, leave a voicemail, and we will call you back. And then we will start setting up things for deliverance for you. And that is how we do it. Let me see if I can't put a banner up there. Can I do this right here? I'm going to create a banner. Here we go.
1: Can I say something? It's very encouraging to look on the side of this video and notice all the people who are responding. And you know, it's interesting, Pastor Henry, I believe the people who stay with this broadcast are the people who are truly seeking God. You know, they want to be set free. And it's really not about at all having 1,000 or 1,500 or 10,000 viewers. God is really seeking the people who really are searching for his heart. So I'm just going to take a step back here, Pastor Henry.
0: Yeah, I mean, I appreciate it as well, all the people who are tuned in here, because, you know, we're going to record this here, and this is going to apply to every person who's going to tune in and who's going to listen to us.
1: Wow, you have a new person. I think they're from Connecticut. Monica. Monica, arrived, Pastor Henry, for you.
0: All right. Go ahead, keep it up, brother. I'm typing in right here.
1: And once again, you're listening to Pastor Henry. And what's interesting, I am so encouraged because being a male, and I was brought up, you know, doing things and fighting for what you want, and just so much in my life that really represented pride and ego. And when I was in that place, I recognized that I always felt empty inside my spirit. No matter what I accomplished, it wasn't enough. It seems like when I was really in the world and doing what I thought was right, I had a big hole in my spirit, never feeling fulfilled, but had no idea about the spiritual realm. And asking myself at times, can we have a demonic presence in our lives? So this has really helped my wife and I, and it also helped improve our relationship. So let's get back to Pastor Henry.
0: Yeah, so I've got that phone number scrolling across the bottom of the screen there. It's 803-761-7233. That's the Spiritual Freedom Network phone. Call, leave voicemail, and they'll call you back. That's how we do it. That way there, I'm not calling you for deliverance, but you're calling us, and then we turn around and we call you back, and we set up a time for deliverance. Now, there's going to be some things that we're going to do live, but then you can go to that phone number there and call them. Of course, I'm going to get I'll get the phone call, and then I will feel that phone, and then we have different people who are working with us. And Dr. Fent is one of them. He wrote the book, Breaking Chains of Darkness. He's here with us right now. I mean, he may call you back, or different ones on the team will call you back. But let's see who we got right here. Yeah, we got Monica is with us as well. Monica, what can you put down what state y'all from, if you would? That just kind of gives us an idea in our mind where everybody's talking from right here. But yeah, so we're talking about deliverance. That's what we're talking about, and we're talking about open doors. So we're talking. This tonight is deliverance talk. It was just talking about all kind of crazy stuff. The first two videos I did are on the website, Deliverance with Pastor Henry on YouTube. I'm going to upload them to Rumble. It's going to be the same name over there as well. So when you go there, you can see these videos. I got a Facebook page, Henry Schaefer. You go there, you'll see the little videos on there. But we're going to do some teaching on deliverance like this here. And then we're going to do some I'm going to do some short videos. And I'm going to deal with different subjects about that. It's going to be like 10 minutes, maybe 7 to 10 minutes long. And I'm just going to sit right there. It'd be like, I don't care who's on the other end, but I'm going to say, in the name of Jesus, we're going to call that spirit of unforgiveness out. And that'll be like a 10-minute little video session on how we do one. And then we'll have another video. And you can take them videos. You can share them around with everybody. But just listening here tonight, you know, from people who have just tuned in, I see where we're talking about, you know, this one person was talking about unforgiveness. You know, that's a spirit. And, of course, that's, like I said, one of the ones that we're always going to deal with. And remember, I told you that when a person's dealing with unforgiveness, that sets the barrier up so that God can't do anything in your life. You deal with a sin, and a spirit of unforgiveness can be there. And he brings in a spirit of bitterness. And when that spirit of bitterness comes in, when a spirit comes in, here's what I want people to understand, is that when a demonic spirit starts to torment the Christian, the person who's living right, that's all the enemy wants to do, is live through your body and bring in some kind of torment, is what he wants to do is he wants to destroy your body and destroy your life. So what happens with unforgiveness and bitterness, arthritis comes in. It affects the joints and the bitterness, because it affects all the whole body. So you call this spirit of bitterness out, people, their hands will start popping. Their knees will start popping. Their toes, man, this whole bitterness will come up and come out. They'll cough it out or cry it out or breathe it out. And those are the signs of deliverance that we were talking about before. Greg, what are those signs? Did you write any of those signs down?
1: Yes, I did, Pastor Henry.
0: Yeah, what were the signs of deliverance that we're talking? I think this is on video number two.
1: Mm-hmm.
0: Yeah, there you go. So what were the signs that you got on there? People need to know these signs of deliverance.
1: Okay, number one, you have being saved. Number two, repentance. Number three, generational sins. Number four, what do you need to be set free from? Six, bind the strong man. Seven.
0: Yeah, just go through the. I think it's number 12. The deliverance manifestations. What was it? Coughing.
1: Oh, yes. Yeah, I don't have those down, Pastor Henry.
0: Yeah, yeah. Okay. So the signs of deliverance are this here. When a spirit comes out, So I want to hold that thought for me. Spirits come out. This is what they do. I want to talk to the truth seeker here a moment. Is that, yes, it makes a lot of sense of pursuing deliverance, because what happens is in the deliverance, is that you can get horrible pain from the waist down. See, what happens is that this unforgiveness and this bitterness, it can cause, remember I told you about pain, arthritic pain or what have you, but when a spirit comes in, it brings sickness. A demonic spirit comes in, he comes in to do something. He's going to come in, and when he brings bitter, he poisons the whole body. Poison kills you, right? It kills you. So that pain can be anywhere in your body. He can bring in a spirit of pain in the lower back. So we call out the unforgiveness, and we bring out the spirit that is in the lower back causing the pain come out. And that spirit will respond, and it will come out. I'm telling you, you will see an immediate, I'm talking about an instant, immediate deliverance from those things. So I want to encourage you to do that as well and seek that out. Look here, that number at the bottom is 803-761-7233. Now, listen here. There are some things that you're going to do when you call is that you can call about just one thing. You can do that. But what I'm going to do is tell you that if you are calling about deliverance for one thing, that's just the beginning. And then there is many other things that a person has. See, you're just seeing one thing at the top of the mountain right now. But underneath, there's a lot of things that people have. So don't assume that just because you get delivered of a spirit, that there are, see, spirits come in gangs. Remember I told you unforgiveness brings in bitterness, and it brings in arthritis and all of these pain. Say they come in gangs. They don't come in one by one. That's what we were talking about a while ago. So you want to make sure that you seek deliverance, and you need more to, and the way we do it, everyone, is that we can do a session that is one-on-one on like we're doing it right here with Greg. You see Greg there? I've taken Greg and different guests through deliverance right here on StreamYard or Facebook or Zoom. But the best way is to do it in person. That's the best way. But here I can at least see him, and we can administer deliverance with that. You know, I have the best wife in the whole wide world. You know that, right? She just brought me my coffee. And I love her for my coffee. But,
1: Do you enjoy your coffee?
0: I do. You know what happened is we just run to the mountains for just a few days to get away. And we unplug. We got one of those bun coffee pots.
1: Yes.
0: And you have to have it plugged in because it heats the water all the time. Mm-hmm. When we leave, we unplugged it. So when I went in there a while ago to get, I said, I got to go get my coffee, Greg. The water was cold, so I couldn't do my coffee. So she did it for me, in that sweetheart. So, we got Hyacinth, Shabby Cottage Life. I like that, from Rochelle, in Ohio. God bless. Thank you for tuning in. She said, I'm going to put this up here. Your team helped me. I need more deliverance. Hope you don't mind if it comes up on the pub. I'm popping it up there just for a second. But yeah, I mean, that's what we do. And she says, I really appreciate the team in that here. So that's what we're here for. I mean, you know, a lot of people want deliverance, and nobody wants to talk about it. And I've been doing deliverance for a long time now. And I just decided, and I think it was the prompting of the Lord, that I'm going to do a YouTube channel that's called Deliverance with Pastor Henry. And I'm going to get on here, and I'm just going to talk about deliverance. And I'm going to point you to the place where you can get it at and let you know that if you are dealing with these things in your life and you are a Christian and you are honest with God and you're saying, I need help, God will help you. And, so that's what we want to do. So we talked about the deliverance manifestations, and those deliverance manifestations. When we start taking you through deliverance, spirits come out of your body. They come out of your mind, your will, your emotion, but they come out of your body as well. And what happens is they manifest. So when we start calling a spirit out, that you're going to hear people ask, well, how did you manifest during deliverance? And that's what I ask people. When they get prayed for, did you manifest? They go, what are you talking about? So when we're talking about this here, is we're talking about when the spirit comes out, a person can cough. Let's do it, Greg. Gotta do it, Greg. They cough. They drool. And I don't do that for them. I got my coffee on here. But sometimes they drool, and sometimes they spit. They'll be going, I got to spit. And what's happening is that spirit's coming out, and they'll spit. They'll spit out this out of their mouth. Some people retch and they vomit. Very few. I'm gonna tell you this here. Very few times have I ever seen this here, as far as like after a person is eaten, you know, go out and eat, and then they start going through deliverance. Very, you know, and their stomach is full of food. There, no, nothing comes other than just them coughing, or if they wreck something up, it's never food. It's a spirit coming out.
1: Wow.
0: You know what I mean? So I've seen that. So you don't have to be worried about that kind of stuff. Foaming at the mouth. You'll see people where they'll foam right on the edge of their mouth in like this here. And then some people, when they go through deliverance, they cry. They'll be just sitting right there and they'll just, why am I? And then after the demon comes out, they'll be going, well, that was weird. Because they were crying, and it's just because it's coming out your tear ducts. Some people blow their nose. Yeah, they'll feel that spirit right here in their head, and they'll go, I got to blow my nose. So, you know, we'll have tissues around, or you'll have them around, and when that person starts to blow their nose, I mean, they'll be going, it's right here. I said, well, blow your nose. Don't leave it here. And they'll start, and that's how that spirit is coming out of that body. A lot of times it's out of their mind right there, out of the mind, because he's there affecting the mind. And they'll blow the nose. And I've even had somebody blow their nose in such a strange way that, I mean, they actually, you ever seen that, them old people, they'll hold that one side of the nose and blow their nose. I mean, something's coming out. Mm-hmm. And it's a spirit that's coming out like that. Coughing, they say here, coughing, yelling. Sabrina says yelling. Yep, all of that they can roar, screaming, sighing. Do this here, Greg. Sigh. We go. Yeah, just like that. You're going, and that's the hardest one to contend with because I'm watching you the whole time. You see, if I was taking you through deliverance, I'd be saying, "Come out of Greg, come out of Greg, come out of him now in the name of Jesus." And I'm looking at your body. I'd be saying, "What are you feeling, Greg? Tell me what are you feeling?" And all of a sudden, you'll be going. That breath, you know what I mean? They call demons ride your breath out. They ride your airways out. It's what they do. Yawning. Some people Pastor yawn.
1: Pastor Henry, as you're speaking right now, could me or could someone in the chat line automatically, could they feel the presence of a demon rising up in them?
0: Oh, yeah. Sure can. Yep. You know, they sure can. They are relieving themselves. There'll be people we're taking through deliverance that I got to go to the bathroom now. And they'll get up, but they'll come out your airways. Or I'm going to tell you this here. Don't laugh at me, y'all. You want me to tell you the truth because I'm going to tell you this is what we do. Because here's what we're doing. The title tonight is Deliverance Talk. So if you're into the deliverance scene, you're going to hear this talk. It's kind of like if you're in the combat scene, you're going to hear combat talk. If you're into whatever stuff over making cookies and cooking, thank God for cooking, you're going to hear cooking talk. And I wouldn't have a clue what you're talking about. I'd be totally lost. But I'd be terms I never heard before because I am not homemaker, or whatever. I didn't make it. I got married. So deliverance talk has certain things, and we're trying to share these terms with you and what they mean in this here. But I do want to make sure that before I get too far away from here, I want to define the difference between manifestation of a spirit coming out and demons manifesting. Because that's where I see a lot of people, they do not know the difference. So listen here. So let me give you the list. Coughing, drooling, vomiting, spitting, foaming, crying, laughing, screaming, sighing, roaring, belching. They start burping. Belching, yawning, and exhaling. Of course, she's talked about relieving yourself through the bathroom. We didn't have ears popping, breeze of air coming out the eyes because your eyes can actually take in oxygen so they can push out as well. Now, so there are demonic manifestations. There are signs of deliverance, and that's what we look for. But here's what I want you to do is that when I go back here and I look at the list here, here's what I want you to understand is that a person puts in here coughing, spitting up, yes, but felt like muscles were being torn out. So here's what I want you to know. That is the demon tormenting the body. That's not the sign of deliverance. That means that demon is stirred up. the sign of deliverance that spirit came out. He said, because you can twist the body with a demon and hurt with pain and the spirit not come out. And the way the spirit comes out is through the airways, those things I listed. So let me give you, for instance, okay? I'm going to give you real world, for instance, of this here. So I am at church and I'm taking a person through deliverance. And the person is complaining about having pain in their back pain, lower back pain. So the person is standing in front of me and I have them do this here. So you can do it right now. If you're here and you got lower back pain, there's no telling what will happen to you while we're doing this here. So Greg, what I want you to do is you interact with me like I would be taking you through deliverance.
1: Okay.
0: Just like the person who is going to be listening to me. All right. So this is the person who is standing there in front of me, just like you. All right. So tell me, Greg, I have lower back pain.
1: I have some lower back pain.
0: And I want you to pray for me.
1: Yeah, could you pray for me, please?
0: Okay, so what I say, I'm going to pray for you, but I'm not going to pray for you like every other pastor's prayed for you. You understand?
1: Understand.
0: I'm going to pray like that back pain, it is a spirit. Can I do that?
1: Yes, you can.
0: Okay, so here's what I want you to do is say, in the name of Jesus, and this is the person who's out there got back pain right now. Say, in the name of Jesus.
1: In the name of Jesus.
0: I want this spirit.
1: I want this spirit.
0: Of back pain.
1: Of back pain.
0: To come out of me.
1: To come out of me.
0: I don't want you no more.
1: I don't want you anymore.
0: In the name of Jesus.
1: In the name of Jesus.
0: So let's do something real simple. Say, in the name of Jesus.
1: In the name of Jesus.
0: I forgive.
1: I forgive.
0: All persons.
1: All persons.
0: Who's ever harmed me or hurt me.
1: Whoever harmed me or hurt me.
0: In any way.
1: In any way.
0: In Jesus' name.
1: In Jesus' name.
0: So you've got to realize we're clearing away a path so I can get to that spirit, right? So that's what we're doing. And now what's going to happen is I'm going to say something to this person. Now, I'm going to forbid the transference of that spirit from that person to me. All right, if I touch them. So I'm going to say, you hear me, you spirit of back pain? You cannot transfer into me. If I touch Greg, you can't enter into me. You understand me? You cannot transfer into me. I take my spiritual authority over you, and any spirit that comes out goes to the pit. You understand me in the name of Jesus? And what do you say, Greg?
1: In the name of Jesus.
0: No, I say, understand. I understand. All right. So I'm going to say, all right, back pain. Say, I want you to do this here. So I'm going to say to Greg, I'm going to call up that spirit of back pain. I'm going to say, all right, back pain that's in Greg or ever who's listening here, whatever spirit is there in your back, get up here to me now. I'll say, come on up, spirit of back pain that's in Greg. Get up here to me now. Come up. Come on up in the name of Jesus. Get up here. I want to talk to you. Then I will look at them and I will say, you hear me, back pain? They don't want you no more. And say this here, Greg. I want you to say this here because you're acting just like the back pain. Say, I back pain.
1: I back pain.
0: Give up my right.
1: Give up my rights.
0: To this body.
1: To this body.
0: And I go to the pit.
1: And I go to the pit.
0: So every person who's watching me, this is what we're going to do. I'm calling the spirit of back pain, that lower back pain in your back. Get up here to me now. You may feel it, everybody. I don't come to you in my own name. I come to you in the name of Jesus. So come on up here, back pain. Get up here in the name of Jesus. Ever who's there now watching me and is going to listen to this, come on up, back pain. They don't want you no more. You've been found out tonight. And I want the person there to say it. Greg, I want you to do it again. Say, I back pain.
1: I back pain.
0: Give up my right.
1: Give up my rights.
0: To this body.
1: To this body.
0: And I go now to the pit.
1: And I go now to the pit.
0: Now, and this is what we say. I tell them, don't say nothing else. I say, come out, back pain. Come out now in the name of Jesus. Up and out. Let's go out, out. Out. Come out of that body. Come out of a person who's listening. All those people who's got that back pain, you hear me, come up and come out. And what you're going to feel, if you're going through deliverance, now you may feel something in your stomach coming up right here, getting to your throat. You said, oh my God, what is that? That's that spirit coming out. So come out, back pain. Come out, lower back pain. Come out of God's people. Get out now in the name of Jesus. They don't want you no more. Now, what has happened before, Greg, is a person will say, oh, my back pain went away. So say that, Greg. The back pain just left.
1: My back pain is gone.
0: And I'll go, there was no manifestation of a demon coming out. All that demon did, he just pulled himself back. He pulled himself back. and there's no pain there now. So that a lot of people say, "Ooh, Jesus healed us." I said, "No, no, no. That demon's smarter than your pastor." And what happened is he just backed off that back pain a little bit, didn't go anywhere, and I'll look at him and say, "You hear me? You didn't come out. Come out of that person now, and then get up and get out of them now." And after I tell him this here, I'm not like the rest of the pastors you dealt with. Come out of this body now. And next thing you know, they'll start feeling this thing come up. They'll start coughing. They'll cough, or they'll retch, or they'll yawn, or they'll that thing will start twisting them, and it comes up and it comes out of them. See, that's true deliverance. Not just when the pain went away, not because the pain was twisting your back and all of a sudden it stopped. The deliverance is, did the person cough, drool? Some of them say, "I got to spit." They'll say, "I got to spit. Let me spit." And they'll spit a big wad out. We'd have a little container there. And they'll spit, or they'll start blowing their nose or foaming at the mouth. They may cry. They may cough. They may yell. They'll say, "It's coming out. It's coming out. It's coming up right now." I said, "Well, breathe it out." And they'll go, "Oh." I said, "Breathe this thing out." And it comes right on out. So that is the difference of a spirit. So I'm going to finish up with the persons who were out there. So you hear me, back pain? Come on out of God's people. Up and out. Come on out in the name of Jesus. Come out. They don't want you no more. Get up to that throat. Say, "Get right there and come out. Come out of God's people now. Get out." I said, "Cough that thing out. Come out in the name of Jesus." And that spirit will come up and it will come out. Now, what I'm telling you, that why I'm telling you this here, everyone, is I've seen this over and over and over and over and over.
1: Mm-hmm.
0: Now, everybody's going to get back pain, and back pain's a demon, can be a demon. And it knows exactly what to do. There's more back pain demons than you can shake a stick at. And, wow, that's very good. So anyway, as we're talking about these here, that is how a spirit comes out. Yes, it is important to know what demon you have, or does it matter? So, hey, I'm going to pop that over, that question. I hope you don't mind. I'm going to pop that. Let's see here. Here it is right here. Is it important to know what demon you have, or does it matter? So mm-hmm. Let's keep it up a moment to answer that question. It is important to know. There are times when you don't know, and he's being elusive. And many times I'm forced them to tell me their name. "I want to know your name." What did Jesus say? "What is your name?"
1: Mm-hmm.
0: You see what I'm talking about? And that demon sat there and said, "I'm not going to tell you." I said, "No, Jesus said, what is your name? Tell me your name." Because it's just like this here. Let's talk a minute about knowing the name of the spirit, is how important that is. Just say there is a room that has 100 people in it, and we're going to call these 100 people demons. And there is a spirit in there that is called back pain. Or I can say, whoever's in the back calls you this here, come out. Or whatever it is. But if I say to those 100 people, "I want the spirit of unforgiveness that carries the unforgiveness towards their husband, their first husband, who's now divorced." So I'm going to call him John. The unforgiveness towards John. 100 people. I want that demon that calls the unforgiveness towards John. Come out to me. Come out. Mm-hmm. Come up here and talk to me. Well, the other 99 is going to leave me alone. I'm not talking to them. I'm talking to only that one. And you call that one out. And you can deal with that one. Because what's going to happen is that in a person, there is a strong man. And you're trying to get to the strong man. And when I start taking a person through deliverance, I talk to the strong man. I said, "You hear me, strong man? I don't know who you are. But I bind you now in the name of Jesus." Well, whoever the strong man is, I bind you. And I tell him, I say, "You hear me, strong man? I'm coming for you. Then I'll say, "Are you concerned about that?" And they'll go, "I'm not concerned about it." I says, "You need to be, because you coming out, you're not going home with that person tonight. You understand me? I don't come to you in my own name. I come to you in the name of Jesus." And I say, "You hear me, strong man? You have a mission from your master, and it's to torment this person. And I have a mission from my master, which is stronger than yours. You hear me, strong man? And his name is Jesus. and he gave me authority over you, and my mission is to get you out. You understand me? And you're not going home with this person. You start talking to demonic spirits like this, and I'm telling you what, they frighten. That person sat there and say, I don't know what's wrong, Pastor, but I'm trembling on the inside. I said, oh, that's good. That is real good, because he knows what we're talking about.
1: Pastor Henry, could I ask you just one question? Because you're saying so many important things. Why do they call the demonic, the demon itself, a strong man?
0: I'm writing this down here. She just told me I could say her name. I think it was Rochelle. And, horrible back pain. Yeah, do I ever have a spirit that refuses to show itself? Yes, I do. But they come out. Listen here, I'm going to tell you this here. When you talk about this here, all the failures that people have had taking people through deliverance, I'm going to tell you this here because I'm not bragging. I am not bragging at all. Deliverance churches send their people to us because God has shown us how to do this, and he has anointed us to do this. And because so many people are trying to do it, so many people are failing. And that's why I'm saying, no, we're going to do deliverance like God has shown me how to do deliverance, and we're going to get people out, and we're going to get them set free. So a lot of people don't want to spend the time. To get back to your question, your question, Greg, about why do they call it a strong man? The reason they call him the strong man is that he is over certain areas in a person's body and their spirit man. And that strong demon grabs other demons around him to keep him strong. It's kind of like Putin. Putin is strong because he's got an army around him. And he's got missiles, and he's got this, and he's got that, and he's got all kinds. And that's why he's the strong man. So it's the same thing where the demonic spirit is he can have a strong man, and then he brings all these other little demons around him. But the Bible says we can't destroy the person's house or get all those little demons out. We can't get all these little demons out until we go over there and bind Putin. You bind him and keep him from having any authority and saying anything and not being able to direct his forces. He's sat there. He's prisoner. And you can get the rest of the people out. And that's what a strong man is. You can get him out like that as well. You bind the strong man. And so he'll have different ones that are over a person, a place in the body. But when and that's what the strong man is. But I appreciate everybody putting the list down here because someone has put in unforgiveness and bitterness. And I see here where they're talking about the spirit that keeps me depressed. And that is depression, spirit of depression. And then, of course, anxiety, waking up through the night every night. See, these spirits like this here, they are tormenting spirits. And when we go through the list, we go through the list and we get these demons out. There is a list that we have that, am I too loud on this here? Everybody, do I sound all right? Somebody give me a thumbs up or someone say you sound all right or you too loud. Y'all got to help me out here.
1: It sounded good on my end, Pastor Henry.
0: As long as I sound good on your end. I see me redlining here. So anyway, I don't want to go back and say, well, my volume was off and nobody didn't tell me on the broadcast. Somebody give me a thumbs up who's listening. Y'all listening to it. No, you're good. Okay, that's good. Yeah, you're fine. That's great. I got a thumbs up. Thank you, Diane, from all of that.

0: makes a person just want to sit in a chair and not get involved, not do anything, lay in bed, and battle this depression and anxiety. This anxiety makes your heart race, all of these things here. You don't know what to do. My granddaughter, listen to this here. My granddaughter had anxiety really bad. And we were in the mountains, and we're getting ready to go whitewater rafting. And so we're all dressed to get in the water and everything, and I'm traveling down the road, and she's in the back, and she's going, oh, my heart, I'm dealing with this anxiety and everything. You want me to tell you what I did? Greg, you want me to tell you what I did?
1: Yes, please, Pastor Henry.
0: I'm driving down the road, and I look back and say, all right, you hear me, you strong man called anxiety? You hear me, anxiety? I bind you now in the name of Jesus. I say, go down. Go down. Go down in the name of Jesus. And all of a sudden she says, oh, she said it just went away. She said, what happened? I said, that bound that demon and made him go down. Mm. See, you have the authority as a Christian over demonic spirits. Say, go down in the name of Jesus. See, a lot of people don't understand. They say, oh, well, do you have your medicine? Let's give you some medicine. Oh, let's pray. Let's ask God. What do we need? No, go down. Bind that thing. Go down. And as soon as we get out of here, I'm going to cast you out in the name of Jesus. You know you're coming out in the name of Jesus.
1: Hey, Pastor Henry, has there ever been a demon that was so, how could I put it, so stubborn that you really had to get really firm with him?
0: Oh, yeah. Yeah, demons. Get firm with him. Yeah, there's a lot of people have a demon that is called. Now, we're doing deliverance talk here, right, everybody? So as we're going through the deliverance process and say something's not moving, then I'll say, did anybody ever call you stubborn? Did they call you stubborn? And they'll go, yeah, well, you know, my grandfather, my mama, all of them, they say I'm stubborn. I said, all right, we know what this is. This is a stubborn demon right here. So we say, I'm not stubborn. We renounce the word curse. Make them renounce that word curse in the name of Jesus. And I say, if there's a spirit of stubbornness here, come on up, come out. Next thing you know, that spirit of stubbornness comes up. They cough this thing out. Once it comes out, then we're able to move on in deliverance. Because what the enemy does, he puts that spirit of stubbornness up there to stop it. No, I ain't coming out. I ain't going to. Yeah, that's what stubbornness does. He locks it down like a mule. I ain't going nowhere. Nothing's going to happen past this point. And you just recognize this in deliverance. We're talking about deliverance talk. We teach this in our classes. And by the way, we're going to be having a training session this, not this weekend, but next weekend at University Parkway. You can go to thespiritualfreedomnetwork.com, sign up and get here. Go through deliverance on a Friday and then take the class the next day. And it's going to be an 8-hour class where we can sit here and we do this right here.
1: Pastor Henry, once again, you know, we reside in the state of Rhode Island, and it's amazing how my wife and I was guided to your church in South Carolina, and I know it was, hey, Pastor Henry, could I just share this story so people know?
0: Yeah.
1: God is moving. Well, one day I was looking at my cell phone, and all of a sudden there was a banner that popped up on my cell phone. So for whatever reason, I felt drawn to read the banner in it. Had the call letters of a radio station, 99.9 FM WUCC, and it had the number. So I called it, and Pastor Henry, I think I left a voicemail, and Pastor Henry called us back, and the rest is just a story. It was amazing. But why I say that, Pastor Henry, my wife and I truly wanted to be elevated to the next step in our spiritual growth. But we had no idea about deliverance. My wife did more than I did. But I know without a shadow of any doubt at all that God led us to your ministry. And again, I stay up for hours, you know, after prayer and study to listen to you, to learn as much as we can. So anyone out there, if you're here tonight, and many of you are probably familiar with Pastor Henry, but it really, you know, I thank God so much for allowing us to be led by Pastor Henry.

0: his ministry.
1: Yeah, that's very good. Thank you, brother. So, you know, there's people here who are popping up here, unforgiveness, depression, anxiety, Leviathan, and all of these demons that you're bringing up, like depression. We can do, what we might need to do? I think, Greg, what I'm going to do is I'm going to pray over a person with depression, spirit of depression, how we do this here. So this is how we're going to do it. But Greg, you're going to be the interpose with the person, okay?
0: Okay.
1: With the depression, just like we did before. So the person anybody who's out there who's dealing with depression, anxiety, I'm going to deal with this depression first, okay? Now, what I'm going to do, y'all, I'm going to show you this is how you do it in a deliberate. A deliberate session can be like 2 to 3 hours long, one-on-one. Or I can pray for just one spirit and leave 99 in there. See what I mean? But if you come for deliverance, you come for a spirit of time so that we can walk through your history. How did you grow up? Just like a doctor. Tell us. So that's what the enemy done. He's taken your life and he has weaved a web of deliverance of demons all around it to keep you in bondage. And what happens is that the more truthful you are about what has happened in your life, you're able to take those demons and pull these demons out. So the person now is able to walk in the true freedom that Jesus gave you at the cross. Jesus came to set the captives free. And that's what deliverance does. You're saved through his blood. You're made righteous through his blood and his atoning work. And you are justified through the resurrection of Jesus Christ. And then you are set free through the power of the cross and what he did as he defeated the enemy here on the earth. And when he ascended to heaven, he took his authority and gave it to his church and said, "These signs will follow them that believe in my name. They will cast out demons. They'll cast out devils." That's how you're going to know you're dealing with a believer. That's happening. And that's what we do. So deliverance sets God's people free so that you can fulfill your destiny in God. The enemy, just say you're saved. Well, he failed his mission to keep you from being saved. You are saved. He falls to his second mission. His second mission is to keep you from fulfilling the mission that God has for you. And what he does, he brings doubt, unbelief, depression. He brings anxiety. He brings hurt, resentment. He pushes you back into a tunnel somewhere so that you can't get out there and do the works that God wants you to do. But deliverance sets you free so you can get out and be everything God wants you to be out there. Does that make sense, everybody? So that's what we're trying to do here. So this depression, this spirit, and we deal with one spirit, and this spirit is kind of like how you would do it in a deliverance session, okay? So the person we would deal with, first of all, we would deal with unforgiveness. And you would say this here, say, "In the name of Jesus."
0: In the name of Jesus.
1: I forgive every person.
0: I forgive every person.
1: Who's ever harmed me or hurt me in any way whatsoever.
0: Whoever harmed me or hurt me in any way whatsoever.
1: In the name of Jesus.
0: In the name of Jesus.
1: And if I have. A spirit of depression.
0: A spirit of depression.
1: I come out of agreement with it.
0: I come out of agreement with it.
1: And I want you to come out of me now in the name of Jesus.
0: I want you to come out of me now in the name of Jesus.
1: And we get the person to say it because the spirit there says, "Oh no, they like me. They love me." And then when I call that spirit up, I'll say, "Come on up, depression. I want the spirit of depression that's in the people who are listening here tonight. Get up here. Come on up, depression. Get on up here. Come on up." I said, so I'll say, "You hear me, depression? They don't want you no more." Isn't that right, Greg?
0: Mm-hmm. I
1: don't want you. You heard him, depression. He don't want you anymore. Say, "I, depression." Now this is the
0: I depression.
1: Say, "I, depression.
0: I, depression.
1: Give up my right.
0: Give up my rights.
1: To this body."
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And he opened his mouth, and he taught them, saying, Blessed are the poor in spirit, for theirs is the kingdom of heaven. Blessed are they that mourn, and they that shall be comforted. Blessed are the meek, for they shall inherit the earth. And blessed are they which do hunger and thirst after righteousness, for they shall be filled. Blessed are the merciful, for they shall obtain mercy. Blessed are the pure in heart, for they shall see God. Blessed are the peacemakers, for they shall be called the children of God. Blessed are they which are persecuted for righteousness' sake, for theirs is the kingdom of heaven. And blessed are ye when men shall revile you and persecute you, and shall say all manner of evil against you falsely for my sake. Yes, rejoice and be exceedingly glad, for great is your reward in heaven. For so persecuted they the prophets which were before you. Hey, this is Bill George, and we're talking about part 3 of the Beatitudes. We've already discussed, blessed are the poor in spirit, for theirs is the kingdom of heaven. We've talked about, blessed are they that mourn, for they shall be comforted. We've talked about the meek, for they shall inherit the earth. We've talked about, blessed are they that do hunger and thirst after righteousness, and we discussed that was God's righteousness, not ours, because they shall be filled. We talked about, blessed are the merciful, for they shall obtain mercy. And then finally last week we talked about, blessed are the pure in heart, for they shall see God. And we talked about how that if you have mercy for people, it has to be from a pure heart. This week we're going to talk about, blessed are the peacemakers, for they shall be called the children of God. Now, I especially like this subject because in today's politically correct society, when we talk about a peacemaker, we think about someone who is willing to bring two sides together in a happy compromise and to say everybody's view is wonderful, and if we just will agree to agree, then everybody will be happy. But as we see in the Word of God, this place is really not our home. So the rules that function here, if they don't line up with the rules that function for God, it really isn't for us to make a compromise. The Bible says absolutes, that no one shall come to the Father but through the Son. For us to compromise and to say that there are many ways to get to the Father is an absolute falsity against the Word of God, because the Word of God made the statement that no one comes to the Father but through the Son. Now some people would say, but if we just embrace all the other ways, everybody will be happy and there'll be peace. But the truth of the matter is, a peacemaker is more than someone who just compromises on everything. A peacemaker is one that looks at the whole situation, looks for the right thing to do in the situation, and whether it's accepted happily or not, it's still a way of bringing peace to a situation. So when God says, blessed are the peacemakers, for they shall be called the children of God, what he's actually saying, blessed are those that will keep my commandments and bring about the peace of humanity. Because God's peace for humanity is to bring people back into right relationship with him. We were in relationship with him until the garden when Adam and Eve sinned. And the devil came and tempted Eve. I'm sure you know the story. He tempted Eve, and then Eve talked to her husband Adam, and they ate of the fruit of the tree, and from that point on, sin entered into the world. Now, an easy compromise would say, well, that was Adam and Eve, and that was their doing, and it really doesn't affect us, and if we would just embrace everybody's diversity and everybody's opinion on what religion that they want to do and all that, we'll have peace. But you will never have peace that way. You see, but when you understand that this world is really not our home and that we're living for an eternity, then we'll look at the situation of what is right. So, in my humble opinion, I have staked my life on the fact that Jesus Christ is the Son of the living God, and that when his word says no one comes to the Father but through the Son, it means that no one comes to the Father but through the Son. It also means that whomsoever shall call upon the name of the Lord shall be saved. It means that if we will humble ourselves before him, he'll heal our land. That's what his word says. His word is truth. So for me just to make up things so that I can get along with everybody and everybody will be happy
doesn't make me a peacemaker, because there is coming a day when Christ is coming back and this world will be in a lot of turmoil. But if I direct people how to escape the judgment of God, how to escape hell, by telling them that Jesus Christ is the only begotten Son of the Father, that whosoever believeth on him should not perish but have everlasting life, and that there is peace in Jesus Christ, that there is a peace within him. If I lead people to the foot of the cross where they can make a decision that is honestly going to change their life, then I believe that I have done my job as a peacemaker, and I can be called the children of God. And my hope today that is, as you listen to this program, that you don't look at me as a rebel that's trying to start some kind of radical change in the world, although maybe I am, but look at me as someone who understands that the scripture is more than what I just want it to be. The scripture has to have a meaning to it. And when he said, blessed are the peacemaker, did he really mean blessed are the compromising? Or did he really mean blessed are the ones that look at the situation, understand that there is a right and a wrong, and brings peace to the situation by doing what is right? I can't help but believe the second is what he really meant. And finally, as we talk about the Beatitude, we're going to hit on this last one that kind of goes along with being a peacemaker. It says, blessed are ye when men shall revile you and persecute you and say all manner of evil against you falsely for my sake. You see, in order for me to be a peacemaker, I have to be willing to understand there are going to be some people that are not happy. And there are going to be some people who just don't like what you do, no matter how you do it. And Jesus Christ was a man that knew it all. He went around and he knew what God's plans for the human race was. He knew that how God could bring love to situations that needed love. He knew how God could bring healing to situations that brought healing, and yet they hated him. We know that on Palm Sunday, as he made his triumphant entry, they laid palms and shirts and coats and worshiped him and praised him and wanted him to be their king. And it was just 1 week later that they spit upon his face, and they pulled the beard from his face, and they plucked the hair from him and began to spit upon him and smack him and led him down to Golgotha where he was crucified. You know, if we just go with compromise and we just think that everybody is going to like everything we do, we need to understand that we'll be persecuted just as he was persecuted. There will be some people that will hear this program that will embrace it and say, you know, I do want to be a peacemaker. I want to do what's right. I want to talk about Jesus Christ as the Lord and Savior. But there'll be other people that say, this guy doesn't have a clue what he's talking about. And if I could get my hands on him, I'd like to do some heart to him. But I'm telling you what, Jesus Christ himself said, blessed are ye when men shall revile you and persecute you and shall say all manner of evil against you falsely for my name's sake. Because he understood that he was the true Son of God with the plan that was needed for humanity. And they still rejected him and persecuted him. I want you to know that as we look at these Beatitudes, and once again I want to give them all to you, as we look at the Beatitude, we look beyond what we see with our earthly eyes. We look in a heavenly realm with heavenly eyes. When you realize that Jesus indeed knew what he was talking about when he said, blessed are the poor in spirit, for theirs is the kingdom of heaven. Blessed are they that mourn, for they shall be comforted. Blessed are the meek, for they shall inherit the earth. Blessed are they which do hunger and thirst after righteousness, for they shall be filled. Blessed are the merciful, for they shall obtain mercy. Blessed are the pure in heart, for they shall see God. Blessed are the peacemakers, for they shall be called the children of God. And blessed are they which are persecuted for righteousness' sake, for theirs is the kingdom of heaven. For blessed are ye when men shall revile you and persecute you and say all manner of evil against you falsely for my name's sake. He goes on to say this, rejoice and be exceedingly glad, for great is your reward in heaven, for so persecuted they the prophets which were before you. I want you to know today that I love Jesus Christ. I believe that there is a right way to live and a wrong way to live. I believe that if you're fornicating, it's wrong. I believe that you're living in adultery, it's wrong. If you're living in homosexuality, it's wrong. If you're a drunkard today, you'll not see the kingdom of heaven. If you gossip and you backbite,
all the sins that God listed, if you don't accept Jesus Christ as a Savior, all these things are absolutes that the Bible talks about will keep you from seeing heaven. My goal is not to browbeat you, but my goal is for you to understand that God has a standard and He will not deviate from His standard. You must be born again. He told Nicodemus that you must be born again. And I'm telling you today as His mouthpiece, you must be born again. Jesus Christ is the only way to the Father. There is not many ways to God, but there is only one, Jesus Christ. God bless you. We hope that you've enjoyed this little series on the Beatitude. Now, there's a lot of people who have a lot of different opinions about the Beatitude. This is Bill George's opinion. I hope you enjoy it. I hope it helps you. God bless you. Love you. We'll see you next time right here on Reset.

Wait a minute, it's back. And so the story goes. Mr. Johnson, a businessman from Wisconsin, went on a business trip to Louisiana. He immediately sent an email back to his wife, Jean. Unfortunately, he mistyped the letter, and the email ended up going to a Mrs. Joan Johnson, the wife of a preacher who had just passed away. The preacher's widow took one look at the email and promptly fainted. When she was revived, she nervously pointed to the message, which read, "Arrive safely, but it sure is hot down here." And so the story goes. Every evening, the Reverend Phillips family gathered together for a Bible story and a prayer. One evening, the story was about Lot and his wife escaping from Sodom and Gomorrah. As all know, the great climax of the narrative is when Mrs. Lot looks back and turns into a pillar of salt. The story sat well with Tommy, who raised his hand the second the story was over and told his father, "That's like when Mom was driving home in the car and she looked back at Rachel and me and turned into a telephone pole."

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1: 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God bless you, and we'll see you next time right here on Reset.

0: Hosea chapter 10 verse 12 says, "Sow to yourselves in righteousness, reap in mercy, break up your fallow ground, for it is time to seek the Lord till he come and rain righteousness upon you." Yes, it is time to seek the Lord. Let's listen now to the latter time voice, Prophet Leonard Jones, as he delivers the revelatory word through the Holy Spirit. It will be life-changing.
1: Let's go to 2 Corinthians chapter 4, starting at verse 15, 16, 17, and 18. 2 Corinthians chapter 4, verse 15 through 18. "For all things are for your sakes, that the abundant grace might through the thanksgiving of many redound to the glory of God. For which cause we faint not, but though our outward man perish, yet the inward man is renewed day by day. For our light affliction, which is but for a moment, worketh for us a far more exceeding and eternal weight of glory, while we look not at the things which are seen, but at the things which are not seen. For the things which are seen are temporal, but the things which are not seen are eternal." And the three things, the three words that you keep in mind, four, he said, "For all things are for your what? Sakes." Verse 16, "For which cause we do what? Faint not." Here we go again, the word "for." "For our light affliction." So for all things are for your sakes, "for which cause we faint not, and for our light affliction." For all things are for your sakes. We faint not in our light affliction. Why would God say light affliction? It's light because your inward man is renewed day by day. And as your outward man is perishing, your inner man is strengthened. It is renewed day by day, by day, by day. And when we begin to walk in the Spirit, when we begin to walk as the sons and daughters of God, it becomes a light affliction to us. In other words, we look at things that are temporal. We look at our situation, we look at our circumstances and our dilemma, and as long as we're focused on what we can see, it becomes a heavy affliction. But when we look not at the things that are not seen, these things which are eternal, our affliction becomes light. Why? Because the spirit is renewed day by day. In other words, listen, I need to understand that you can sense the move of God. You can sense the voice of God so that you can obey him and walk with all power and authority. Things that used to trouble you are not troubling you anymore. We can sense that God is doing something miraculous. He's doing something powerful in our life. And he's getting us to a place that we're not moved by our circumstance. We're not moved by our feelings anymore. When you get up in the morning and you go about your day, you can walk with confidence knowing that you're going to make a difference today. You're going to make a difference, and you're going to go in with a smile. You're going to go in and know that the joy of the Lord is your strength. It's not going to be about just quoting the scripture, but it's going to be about you living the scriptures. Amen. And when you begin to live the scriptures, then you have this confidence that I can do all things through what? Christ Jesus, which strengthens me. This is a time and an hour where if we really sensitive to the move of God, that we understand this thing that is working for my sake. It's working for my good. Every situation, everything is working for my good. And there's a spiritual thing that's going on. There's a inner turning right now, as I call it, in these last times. There's an inner turning in our spirits. And those that can hear the voice of God, because the Bible says, he said, my sheep know my voice. And a stranger voice, they will not follow. And when you understand that and you begin to hear God speaking into your spirit and God begins to move upon you and you begin to walk in your obedience towards Christ, then you understand that these things that are around me are just a light affliction. The things that people are getting so caught up with, things that people are getting entangled with, doesn't move you. But see, now we're at a place that we cannot get caught up in how things are done routinely. It's so easy for us to get caught up in a routine of doing things. We have to understand it's not by might nor by power, by his spirit, saith the Lord. It's by his spirit. And if he said, the reason for it is by my spirit, because there's something that you and I can feel. If I had the title of this message today, can you feel it? Can you feel it? Can you feel it? Can you feel it that all things work for your sake? Can you feel that, listen, I don't need to get weary in well-doing. I need not to faint not. I need to be strong in the Lord and the power of his mind. I need to be encouraged in the Lord. I need to be encouraged because I can feel that God is doing something. Can you feel it? Can you feel what God is doing? Can you feel it? Because if you can feel it, then you understand that your inner man is being what? Renewed. More of Jesus Christ is coming out. More of Christ being glorified in your life. When you can feel it, you can get up the next day and have a smile on your face. You don't have to be depressed. You don't have to worry about anything. Because the Bible said to be anxious for nothing. Because many are walking around with anxiety issues. And anxiety can lead to fear. But the Bible says that God has not given us the spirit of fear. But what? Power, love, and what? A sound mind. Oh, can you feel it? Can you feel soundness of mind? Can you feel the power? Can you feel the love? Can you feel it? We've been getting caught up in too many things that's not doing anything for our edification. It's not building us up in the things of the Lord. It's not maturing us as the body of Christ. We're getting caught up in too many things because we're not sensing the move of God. We're not there's no sensitivity right now. If you really are hearing God's voice, you can really feel what's going on. I understand that I am dying every day. My outward man is perishing. Perishing is being moved out of the way. I'm not dictated by my flesh. I'm not moved by my flesh anymore. Amen. So it doesn't matter if that person lies on me or slanders me or whatever it might be. I'm not concerned about somebody walking around telling me about this and that. I'm not concerned about somebody jealous because of it. I'm not concerned about what somebody else is doing. I'm not comparing myself with somebody else because the Bible said when you compare yourself with somebody else or somebody else's church, it is unwise. Can you feel it? Can you feel it? I'm speaking to pastors and leaders, people in the body. Can you feel it? Because you're not going to get caught up in what others are doing. Paul said, I only know Christ and him crucified. I can feel it. Paul felt it. Because he said, the return of the Lord is right at hand. It is near. And he says it. You know what? Can you feel it? Can you sense it? Can you understand your spirit is being renewed? Can you understand that you're dying? That this old man must be put off. You must crucify this flesh. You must put it to death. It must exit out. And the inner man be renewed. It must be strengthened. And I understand the revelation of that. I understand that every day that I get up, that this inner man is strengthened and renewed. It is going to a higher place in God. People need to see Christ, the hope of glory in our life. I understand my mission. I understand my purpose. Can you feel it? Can you feel it when God says, I need you to step aside right now? I just need you to be quiet. I need you to be silent. This is not the time to speak. Can you feel it? That when the Lord says, I need you to speak to this individual right now and witness salvation to him or her. Can you feel it? When there's somebody speaking and gossiping about somebody and they're saying something about this pastor, they're saying something about, can you feel it? I need to exit myself out of this situation. Can you feel it? Can you understand that your spirit is being renewed not some days, but every day? Every day is an opportunity that God may be glorified in your life. Remember, you are not your own because you have been bought with a price. Can you feel it? Can you feel the fact that you are not your own and that you are under the lordship of Jesus Christ of Nazareth? Do you understand? Can you feel it? Well, Lord, if I just pay my tithes and offering, and Lord, as long as I just go to church, and Lord, as I just attend service and I don't miss a service, Lord, everything's fine. Are you getting your heart right with God? Can you feel it? Because this is a heart thing. This is a relationship thing. It's about relationship. Can you feel it? That I need, when there's something that's not of the Lord, there's something that's in my spirit that was not right. Can I get it right with the Lord right now? Can I walk right now in forgiveness and be quick to repent? Can I be quick to forgive? Can you feel it? Can you sense that your spirit is being renewed? Because if you understand, I can't get caught up in these things. I cannot be entangled because I am a good soldier for Jesus Christ. And guess what? I endure hardness. And as I endure hardness, then it becomes a light affliction, which is but for a moment. But what does it do for you? It working for us a far more exceeding, oh my God, exceeding and eternal weight of what? Glory. While we look not at the things which are seen, but at the things which are not seen. For the things which are seen are only temporary. Yes. Only temporal. But the things which are not seen are eternal. My God, so we walking by faith and not by sight. The just shall live by faith. Redound, and listen to me, go back to verse 15. It said that the abundant grace might through the thanksgiving of many redound. Redound, which means to be over and above. You need to be over and above your situation. But you cannot have victory and be over and above if you don't understand, can you feel it? If you can't sense the move of God, how in the world can you be an overcomer? How in the world can you be over and above if you cannot sense the presence of God? You cannot sense his voice. And many times we're just looking for a word and we're not getting down and praying and asking God, Lord, I need a word from on high. Can you feel it? Well, Lord, if I can just get to the prophet and prophet can speak a word. Lord said, listen, I've given you access by the Spirit that you can get before God and you can pray and you can seek the face of God and you can get an answer. You don't need the prophet to always give you an answer or give you a word. You need to hear it for yourself. But can you feel it? Can you sense it? We need to get with it. The old saying in the world said, let's get with the program. Let's get with the will of God. You need to have an answer from the Lord for yourself. And as a prophet, I should only come to confirm it. My God, I need to confirm it. But my God, you need to hear from God for yourself. Can you feel it? See, if your spirit is renewed and it's sensitive, you can hear the voice of God. You must keep your mind sound because you cannot afford to faint. You cannot afford to get weary. We serve God with our mind. My God. I understand the law of God. I understand. So Paul said with my
0: praise the Lord for that refreshing on-time word. 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Our contact number is area code 803-347-4964. Remember to not be just a hearer of the word, but a doer of the word as well. This is First Lady Chellis Jones, and thank you for listening. Until next time.
2: Get ready, because coming up next is Between the Pages with Bill and Dana Turner. Welcome to Between the Pages with Bill and Dana Turner. Very excited to be here today with y'all. I'm glad y'all are listening. We're going to actually do two book reviews on the show today. And it's a series. Both are series of books that we really enjoyed. And I'm going to let Dana tell you about the first series of books that we'll be covering.
3: Okay. The first series we're going to be covering is by Tim LaHaye and Craig Parshall. And, of course, they're fiction books, so you want to know that when you go to get them. We actually got them at the library. It's a series of four books. The first one is called Brink of Chaos. The second one is Thunder of Heaven. The third one is Edge of Apocalypse. And the fourth one is Mark of Evil.
2: And these are good books. It's leading up to the rapture and a little bit after the rapture. Typical Tim LaHaye type writing. If you like the Left Behind series, you'll love this book series, because it covers up to the rapture. It's about a ex-fighter pilot that developed a weapon system called Return to Cinder, and what that does, if someone shoots a missile, a laser grabs, hooks up with the missile, gives it a little jolt, takes over the control of the missile and sends it back to wherever it came from. So it starts out on the edge of a world war because of it. But it's great book, great series. The first book, once you read it, you're pretty much hooked.
3: Yeah, you're hooked to get the other one.
2: You've got to read the whole series. And like I said, it takes the story of this man's family and friends up to the rapture, and a little bit afterward. But you get to see some of the people that were deeply connected with the person after the rapture, which is real good. It shows, what's going to be happening after the rapture, too. So,
3: right. I think it's pretty cool, because it started out with the Brink of Chaos, when they introduced that fighter pilot,
2: right,
3: and his return to Cinder, and that the world was on the brink of chaos at that point, with war and everything.
2: Right.
3: And then in the next book, you go into Thunder of Heaven, and it goes a little more in depth and intense, and it's kind of like espionage and spy related, and they're trying to get in, and it's all focused around, it's the United States, but it's all focused around Israel. And Russia is one of the big ones.
2: China,
3: which doesn't that all sound familiar?
2: Yeah, and North Korea.
3: North Korea.
2: It's got a little bit to do with it.
3: And then you go to Edge of Apocalypse, where they do actually send off some of these missiles, right, Bill? I can't remember all the exact details of it, but I can tell you that these books are really good. They're very, very interesting. And sometimes, Bill and I, we read a lot of how-to and self-help and Christian books. But these are just kind of mindless reading that's very entertaining, but they're Christian books.
2: Well, I wouldn't call it mindless, but...
3: Well, it is. I mean, when you're not
2: easy,
3: having to... It's
2: easy reading.
3: Easy
2: read, and it gives his version of the end of times, which is... he's very educated and knowledgeable about the end of times, so I'm pretty sure he's going to be as close as he possibly can. I like his writing.
3: I like his style of writing, too, and the way he imagines certain things. But, we're coming to the fourth book, and it's called Mark of Evil. And that's where people are having to be forced. Well, actually, they called it... Do you remember what they called it in the book, Bill, though, where it was instead of a mark, they were calling it... They were having to be tagged, right?
2: Right. It was a laser...
3: A laser imprint that just kind of showed up like one of those lights.
2: Right, you can't see it, with the naked eye, but it was more or less a barcode inside your skin. And then, at the same time they developed that, the Antichrist was determining how he could use that to control us. And that's, I mean, it goes into greater detail.
3: Yeah, but, and so in Mark of Evil with that one, and it gets right to the point of where the... fighter pilot, and I think he was going to give his life because he was having
2: his laser on the jet couldn't catch the missile in time, so he was going to put the missile's
3: way, and
2: to save his wife and family.
3: And at that moment is when Christ returns, the rapture happens. And the next moment he knows he's in heaven. So, and they're looking down on what's going on in the world now.
2: Yeah, they were making up excuses. The governments that were in control we're making excuses for why the 2% of the world's population disappear.
3: Yeah.
2: They said basically all the crazy Christians went to one area in the desert and committed mass suicide.
3: But yeah.
2: They couldn't explain the fact that there was no bodies. So,
3: right. It was really good reading, though. It was really enjoyable books. So you can go to the Nancy Carson Libraries and check them out. They have all four of those. Of course, you can buy them, buy the books.
2: E-books, whatever you prefer.
3: E-books or whatever. So anyway, that was the first series. Tim LaHaye and Craig Parshall, those are the writers for that book.
2: Right,
3: it was called The End Series.
2: Yeah, The End Series, and it's four books. Once again, the titles of the books are, number one is The Brink of Chaos, number two is Thunder of Heaven, number three, Edge of Apocalypse, and number four, Mark of Evil. Now, the next series, it's called The Walk Series, and we will cover that as soon as we're back from this brief message.
4: 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Again, my name is Dana and my number is 803-522-0183.
3: Once again, we're back with Between the Pages. Thanks for joining us today.
2: All right, and now this series that we're covering on this part of the program is called The Walk Series, and it's by Richard Paul Evans. The first book in that series is called The Walk. And then the second book is Miles to Go. The third book is The Road to Grace. The fourth book is A Step of Faith. And the fifth book is Walking on Water. Now, we just finished The Walking on Water, and this has been years in the making.
3: Yeah.
2: We read The Walk a few years ago, and this is one series that I've been truly looking forward to, and I hate that it's over. Richard Paul Evans is one of my favorite authors.
3: Yeah, he's a phenomenal author.
2: The Walk, the first book tells you about the lead character who has pretty much lost everything. He's lost his wife, his business, everything he knew is pretty much gone. And he decides he wants to get as far away as possible from his problems, and he starts walking from Seattle to Key West. And the whole story is the people that he meets, the troubles that he has. It's just
3: his faith.
2: Yeah, his faith, his father's faith. It's just a remarkable series to come up with a series like this and then to actually write it and to go into detail that he did, because every little town that he would have walked through is covered.
3: Yeah.
2: And that's,
3: and you know, in your mind's eye, you can see that in his writings, you know, as he goes through each town and he describes the towns.
2: Right.
3: You know, in your mind's eye, or I do this when I'm reading, I picture the town and what it's like and the people he runs into and the diners he eats at or the little inns he stays in. Sometimes he sleeps beside the road.
2: Right.
3: Just
2: right.
3: Different things. But you know, the thing about this whole series is a client of mine came into my hair salon one day, and she said, Dana, you've got to read this book. It's called The Walk by Richard Paul Evans. He's a great author. You'll love it.
2: Well, I think he did The Christmas Box. Yeah,
3: and
2: Christmas,
3: so we've got several of his other books that are just really, really good that we'll probably end up doing reviews on also. Mm-hmm. But with this series, when we started it, we had no idea that it was going to be one book a year coming out because he writes so many other books. And so this review has been years in the making, actually.
2: Yeah, but
3: well worth it.
2: Yeah, phenomenal series. I'm sure somewhere out there they'll sell the whole set. And honestly, I would love to buy sets for like gifts, because it's just a moving, it's absolutely wonderful series. The lead character, you can experience the pain and the suffering that he was going through, because him and his wife were extremely close. She was like his everything, childhood sweetheart, grew up next to each other, and
3: she had a horseback riding accident, right?
2: Right.
3: And broke her back.
2: She broke her back, and she was just paralyzed from the legs down, so it wasn't, life threatening. But she contracted a infection, and it took her. And then he found out his best friend and business partner was stealing clients and was about to take
3: he
2: his
3: was
2: business.
3: Real executive, high up architect or something.
2: Ad agency.
3: They were big time. He was executive, really big time, big money.
2: Yeah, and it's just.
3: And it shows he went from everything
2: to nothing.
3: To nothing. And then his journey along the way. And it was a phenomenal series to read.
2: Yeah, it's just. I just love the fact that each little town, because he said. In a couple of interviews I've seen about the walk series, you can get in your car and drive and see, every place that he talked about, the restaurants, the little towns, the little peculiar people that he ran into these towns. They're real characters.
3: Real people that he comes in contact with. So, and it's interesting. He tells us all about it in your mind's eye. If you're a reader like I am, I picture it all through the book. What he's
2: now,
3: going through.
2: Now, the bad thing about the books is they grab you. So when you start it, I'm the type that I'm going to finish the book.
3: Right.
2: And I finished every one of them in the evening. And that was the truly bad thing about it. Because
3: you don't want to put it down.
2: Right. Now. Walking on Water, I read in like 4 hours. And when I was done, I was like, why did I do that? Why didn't I?
3: Enjoy it, savor it a little bit more. Right.
2: A little bit more.
3: Right.
2: It was awful, but at the same time, it was wonderful, too, because he was done with the walk, and he could get his life on track again. And I hope, Richard will revisit him, for just a regular store.
3: Well, we're definitely going to do some of his other books, too, because he's got some really good ones. Maybe around the holidays, we'll do the Christmas box and some of the other ones that he's done. But I tell you what, for those of you that listen to our show that are out there, we really do appreciate it. And Bill and I take this show seriously because our love for reading, if we can just touch one or two people and introduce them to the love of reading and giving them books to when you go out and buy, because sometimes when you look at a book, you go, oh, I don't know if it's good or not, or should I read it, or, whatever. So we're hoping that our reviews on these books will help you. So when you go out and look for a book.
2: Yeah, and I would like to apologize because we hadn't had a new review in a while, simply because time of year. We went on a vacation, and it's summertime, and
3: we've just had a lot going on.
2: We have a whole lot of going on out here at the radio station and in our personal life, so we're glad to finally get back in the swing of things. So we appreciate y'all listening, though.
3: And we've got some really good reviews coming up. I'm going to be doing a review on a book that's really touched me that I'm hoping to convince Bill to do with me. It's called Radical by David Platt. It's one of the books that really did minister to me. And there's some other ones that we've talked about.
2: Yeah, she's reading that, and I'm reading God's Not Dead right now.
3: And so we've got a lot of them that we want to go through. We want to do Heaven's for Real and some other things, too.
2: Especially want to do Heaven's for Real. Well, we just did Heaven's for Real in the movie review, didn't we?
3: Did we do that in the movie?
2: See, we can't even keep up what we've done.
3: We're going to have to go back and review. But the whole thing is that we're just so thankful that y'all listen to us. And we do get comments. And we appreciate those comments when y'all call us, email us, let us know.
2: Yeah,
3: we're very thankful for that.
2: I mean, even today, we were out of town. We were in Columbia visiting some family. And a gentleman saw my car. And he said, hey, I listen to that radio station. And I said, really? I appreciate that. Glad to hear it. And he said, hey, you got a book review show on there.
3: Yeah, I recognize your voice.
2: So I had to laugh. It was but it was nice to know that we're actually getting out there and people are listening. It's just great.
3: It means a lot to us, and we're privileged to be able to be a part of this radio station. We love it here. We are one big great family, and we love it.
2: Yeah, and once again, the books that we reviewed is the first series.
3: The End series.
2: Yeah, the End series by Tim LaHaye and Craig
3: Partial.
2: Okay, the first book in the series, Brink of Chaos. Second book is Thunder of Heaven. Third is Edge of Apocalypse. And four is The Mark of Evil. Once again, that's an End of Time series. Very good. Very interesting high-tech stuff, plus Christian. So Excellent series. Of course, the second series that we're reviewing this month is The Walk series by Richard Paul Evans. It's got five books in the series. The first book is The Walk. Second is Miles to Go. Third is The Road to Grace. Four is A Step of Faith. And five is Walking on Water. It is a phenomenal. Please go out and get both these series. But the Walk series is extremely phenomenal, heart-touching, just a great. It shows you how far you can go once you hit rock bottom and work your way back up.
3: That's right.
2: So,
3: that's right.
2: And Dana, I guess, do you have anything to add, sweetie?
3: Well, I can't think of anything else except for just to thank you once again. We apologize for having to skip a month on you, but we are back now, and we just want to thank each and every one of you that listened to us.
2: And we're going to try to get another one in before the end of the month, so we're hoping to do a couple of new ones real quick. So appreciate y'all listening, and God bless.
3: I would like to thank those of you who tune in to Between the Pages and share our love of reading. I hope you enjoyed our book review for this month. We'll have a new and exciting review next month. Until then, God bless.
5: Hi, Grandma. What's for dinner?
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A Daily Walk Through the Bible. Today's scripture comes from Psalm 119 and 160. The sum of your word is truth, and every one of your righteous ordinances is everlasting. You are about to begin a 365-day journey, a daily walk through God's word. You'll start in the beginning in Genesis, and you'll conclude with the final Amen found in Revelation 21:21. Along the way, you'll encounter a vast array of life-altering lessons and spirit-lifting promises. God's word is infallible, and His promises are everlasting. As Bill Bright correctly observed, meditating upon His word will inevitably bring peace of mind, strength of purpose, and power for living. When you study the Bible carefully, and when you trust God's promises completely, you'll be forever changed. And you'll serve as a powerful example to family and friends. So, with no further delay, let the journey begin. Billy Graham said, "And because we know Christ is alive, we have hope for the present and hope for life beyond the grave." Again, today's scripture comes from Psalm 119, 160. The sum of your word is truth, and every one of your righteous ordinances is everlasting.

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you. If they kept my word, they will keep yours also. But all these things they will do to you for my name's sake, because they do not know the one who sent me. If I had not come and spoken to them, they would not have sinned. But now they have no excuse for their sin. He who hates me hates my Father also. If I had not done among them the works which no one else did, they would not have sinned. But now they have both seen and hated me and my Father as well. But they have done this to fulfill the word that is written in their law, they hated me without a cause. When the Helper comes, whom I will send to you from the Father, that is, the Spirit of truth who proceeds from the Father, he will testify about me, and you will testify also, because you have been with me from the beginning.

John chapter 16. These things I have spoken to you so that you may be kept from stumbling. They will make you outcasts from the synagogue, but an hour is coming for everyone who kills you to think that he is offering service to God. These things they will do because they have not known the Father or me. But these things I have spoken to you, so that when their hour comes, you may remember that I told you of them. These things I did not say to you at the beginning, because I was with you. But now I am going to him who sent me, and none of you asks me, where are you going? But because I have said these things to you, sorrow has filled your heart. But I tell you the truth, it is to your advantage that I go away. For if I do not go away, the Helper will not come to you. But if I go, I will send him to you. And he, when he comes, will convict the world concerning sin and righteousness and judgment. Concerning sin, because they do not believe in me. And concerning righteousness, because I go to the Father and you no longer see me. And concerning judgment, because the ruler of this world has been judged. I have many more things to say to you, but you cannot bear them now. But when he, the Spirit of truth, comes, he will guide you into all the truth. For he will not speak on his own initiative, but whatever he hears, he will speak, and he will disclose to you what is to come. He will glorify me, for he will take of mine and will disclose it to you. All things that the Father has are mine. Therefore I said that he takes of mine and will disclose it to you. This is The Word, reading from the Bible without comment. And I'm your scripture reader, Nicholas Hope. Today, as usual, I've been reading from the New American Standard Bible Update. Be listening next time for more from The Word.

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happiness is today's lesson from the Proverbs. Proverbs 15 and 15. A cheerful heart has a continual feast. Psalm 84, verses 4 to 5. Happy are the people who live at your temple. Happy are those whose strength comes from you. Do you seek happiness? Of course, everyone wants to be happy. But what does that really mean? Does it mean that you have everything you want? Or perhaps that you are not sad or depressed? But what if happiness is something more? What if you find that living a life centered on Christ gives you a different kind of peace, contentment, and joy that you ever thought possible? Instead of chasing after the things the world believes to be important, what if you only sought to please God and live for Him? God's promise, an abundant life, is yours for the taking. Your Creator has blessed you beyond measure. Honor Him with your prayers, words, deeds, and heart, and He will give you a kind of happiness beyond your wildest dreams. Remember today's lesson from the Proverbs. A cheerful heart has a continual feast. Proverbs 15 and 15.

Here's more reading from the Bible now, with the beginning of Titus, chapter 1. Paul, a bondservant of God and an apostle of Jesus Christ, for the faith of those chosen of God and the knowledge of the truth which is according to godliness, in the hope of eternal life, which God, who cannot lie, promised long ages ago, but at the proper time manifested, even his word, in the proclamation with which I was entrusted according to the commandment of God our Savior. To Titus, my true child in a common faith, grace and peace from God the Father and Christ Jesus our Savior. For this reason I left you in Crete, that you would set in order what remains, and appoint elders in every city as I directed you. Namely, if any man is above reproach, the husband of one wife, having children who believe, not accused of dissipation or rebellion. For the overseer must be above reproach as God's steward, not self-willed, not quick-tempered, not addicted to wine, not pugnacious, not fond of sordid gain, but hospitable, loving what is good, sensible, just, devout, self-controlled, holding fast the faithful word which is in accordance with the teaching, so that he will be able both to exhort in sound doctrine and to refute those who contradict. For there are many rebellious men, empty talkers and deceivers, especially those of the circumcision, who must be silenced because they are upsetting whole families, teaching things they should not teach for the sake of sordid gain. One of themselves, a prophet of their own, said, "Cretans are always liars, evil beasts, lazy gluttons." This testimony is true. For this reason, reprove them severely, so that they may be sound in the faith, not paying attention to Jewish myths and commandments of men who turn away from the truth. To the pure, all things are pure. But to those who are defiled and unbelieving, nothing is pure, but both their mind and their conscience are defiled. They profess to know God, but by their deeds they deny him, being detestable and disobedient, and worthless for any good deed.

Titus chapter 2. But as for you, speak the things which are fitting for sound doctrine. Older men are to be temperate, dignified, sensible, sound in faith, in love, in perseverance. Older women, likewise, are to be reverent in their behavior, not malicious gossips, nor enslaved to much wine, teaching what is good, so that they may encourage the young women to love their husbands, to love their children, to be sensible, pure, workers at home, kind, being subject to their own husbands, so that the word of God will not be dishonored. Likewise, urge the young men to be sensible. In all things, show yourself to be an example of good deeds, with purity in doctrine, dignified, sound in speech, which is beyond reproach, so that the opponent will be put to shame, having nothing bad to say about us. This is The Word, a listener-supported ministry. The address here is Post Office Box 444, Paradise, California, 95969. This is Nicholas Hope.

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1: Hello, everybody. I'm Henry Schaefer, and I want to welcome you to the program called Deliverance with Pastor Henry. Now, I want you to settle right on in while we give you another exciting lesson about deliverance and how to be set free and how that you can walk in the victory that Jesus Christ died for you. Now, from this point on, the ride goes upside down. So settle right on in, and we're going to share with you how you can be free from the demonic spirits that torment God's people. God bless you as you listen.
2: I've called it Escape from the Dream Catcher. Escape from the Dream Catcher. That's what I want to talk to you about. Been a long time since I ministered on this here. Got a few passages of scriptures I want to share with you. Don't want to tie them all together. Look at it over here in Amos chapter 3 and verse 12. Very strange passage of scripture. Look what he says here. Thus saith the Lord, as the shepherd takes out of the mouth of the lion two legs and a piece of an ear, so shall the children of Israel be taken out that dwell in Samaria and in the corner of a bed and in Damascus in a couch. Let me draw your attention to this part right here. Thus saith the Lord God, as the shepherd taketh out of the mouth of the lion two legs or a piece of an ear. Taking two legs and a piece of an ear out of the mouth of the lion. Isn't that crazy? It's in the Bible. You know that's in your Bible. God has a message for you today as well. But as we get ready to tie this together, I want you to go over to Genesis chapter 40 and verse 1. This is about Joseph. This came to me this week. Lord, what do you want me to preach about here? Genesis 40. I knew it was about Joseph, but I didn't know exactly what it was. Genesis 40. Look at it here. We're going to talk about it. And it came to pass after that these things, that the butler of the king of Egypt and his baker had offended their king of Egypt. And Pharaoh was wroth against two of his officers, against the chief of the butlers and against the chief of the bakers. And he put them in ward in the house of the captain of the guard, into the prison and the place where Joseph was found. And the captain of the guard charged Joseph with them, and he served them, and they continued a season inward. Father, we love you. Thank you for today. Thank you for these blessings, for being here today. Thank you for the blessing of your word. Help me, Lord, to be faithful. Help me to be effective in delivering this word to these your people. Help me to minister effectively your heart to these people, that they might be encouraged where they find themselves at, and they might escape the dream catcher. And Lord, I thank you, God, for what you're going to do in their life today. We thank you for your favor here in this place. We ask for your anointing to be upon the word, all those who we hear abroad. I thank you, God, for what you're going to do. May it be a right now word for these your people. In Jesus' name we pray, everybody says. May be seated in the presence of the Lord. So let's begin. Say, in the name of Jesus, I bind the strong man in every person here. You hear me, strong man? You're bound. You're weak. You're weak. You're defeated in the name of Jesus. Look at your neighbor. Say, strong man, you're going to hear the word of God today. You're not going to like it, but you're going to let that person hear the word of God right now in Jesus' name. Any spirit came in this place not of God, bind you up, command you to leave now in the name of Jesus. Out you go. You're not wanted in this place. Now, of course, Jezebel, we're not going to leave you alone either. Say, Jezebel, you're not wanted in this place. So out you go. You can't run this church no more. So out you go. Go find you another church. Go on down the street. They got to learn how to fight you like we did. Out you go in the name of Jesus. Come on, give the Lord a hand clap of praise in the house. Let's talk about escaping from the dream catcher. It's a very simple story in the Bible. It lasts. Joseph actually lived to be 110 years old. When the story first begins, it starts like in Genesis 37. And when we pick up the story, that he has had a dream. And in this dream, you're going to find out that he has two dreams. One dream, he dreams about the sun, moon, and the stars. He dreams about how that the sheaves bow down to him first, out in the field working, and the sheep, they're binding up the sheaves, the corn, and all the sheaves bow down to his sheep. Another dream he dreams this one here about the sun, moon, and the stars all come together and they bow down before him. He tells these dreams to his brothers. Now, his brothers hates Joseph because Joseph is one of those who is the favorite, you know, the baby, the favorite of the son, of the father. So he's the favorite. They hear what's going to happen to him of this here, and he says, "What do y'all think? We're going to bow down. Do you think we're going to bow down to you, the youngest?" Now, he's 17 years old at this time. Of course, he's got older brothers. So what they decided to do, because he was a dreamer, he stayed at home. His brother goes to work. And as they go to work, the father sends the son, his favorite son, to go get him. He finds them in Dothan. When they get there, they say, "Look at the dreamer. He's coming." The dreamer's on the way. Let's just tell you the story, what's happening here. But as we began, you understand where he says that he's in prison and he is there. So let's get to the prison house. He has a dream. Sun, moon, stars. Now, I'm going to, at the beginning, ask you this here. Do you believe that Joseph even knew what was really going to happen or know what was going to go on? Well, he told him. He told him, he says, "All of your stuff bow down to me." He said, "The sun, moon, and the stars bows down." And they asked him, "Do you think we all going to bow down to you?" So they knew, they interpreted the dream. You see what I'm getting at? They interpreted the dream right then. It wasn't something by happen chance. Y'all see it already? So what happens is they put in a plot and a plan. They said, "Hey, listen, we're going to make sure that this doesn't happen." So what happens, they find a pit, they throw him over in the pit, Ishmaelites come along, they sell him into prison, you know, into slavery, and then they take him up to Egypt. Now, they deceive his father, Jacob, saying that an animal killed him, took the blood. I'm not going through the story like that, but he thinks his son is dead. And what happens is that now his son, Joseph, goes to Egypt, and he is found there, bought into slavery by one Potiphar, a man named Potiphar. And he is like a ruler that's in the land. And he takes Joseph into his house. Everywhere Joseph went, everything prospered. I mean, Joseph has got it going on. Now, this here. So it is from this time, he's 17 years old. And this is going to last in his life until he comes out till he's 30 years old. So this, I want you to understand that it's going to last 13 years. This ordeal that he's going through. So I don't want to just drop it to you later. I'm just going to let you know. These are questions I ask. So I sat back and asked myself, well, how long did this happen? So we're dealing with a time period of 13 years that this takes place in his life. God has already given him a promise. And there's going to be a time frame in which this thing is going to play out. I'm going to give you some keys, though, along the way as we take the story. Now, I'm praying, Lord, that you will help me to deliver this message that you've laid on my heart, that I can convey it to these your people here, that they will truly understand not to let the dream catcher steal away their dreams in life. Help me to impart this today to your people. Because I know that God has promised you and y'all some things. And the enemy's come along and told you that things aren't going to happen. He's come along to tell you that what God has promised you, that they'll never happen, you're too old, things will never work out, but there's some keys that you need to look along the way about some things in your life. And there's still some things that God has promised me that hasn't happened yet, and I just believe they're going to happen. Do you understand what I mean? I just believe that is some things that God's going to promise me as well. But we're not talking about me, we're talking about the people of God, and let's take the word and put and sow it into our lives. So now we understand that he's in Potiphar's house. They're in Potiphar's house. Now, he's a young man, So his wife has an eye for him, and she wants to have an encounter with her, a sexual encounter, and he wants to be true to his God. So he actually runs out of his robe. She grabs him. He runs out of the robe. And when Potiphar comes home to Potiphar's wife, sees what's happening. She tells him, she lies against Joseph, that Joseph tried to make a move on her. And immediately what happens is that Joseph finds himself in jail, in prison. And the Bible says in prison where the Pharaoh kept his prisoners at. So Pharaoh had a prison for prisoners, and he put them right inside there. And the Bible also says, though, that everywhere that Joseph went, he had God's favor. So here we find ourselves that in Genesis chapter 40, that's what we just read there in Genesis 40, you'll find out now that he is in prison. And the prison overseer gave the oversight of the prison to Joseph. Isn't this crazy? In prison, he's going to come on in and going to give everything to him. And he says everything that he did, he didn't look under his hand. You know, he didn't come behind him back and say, well, let me see how you're doing. He just said everything Joseph touched, it just prospered. Even in prison, it just prospered. And so he just let it go, just leave it alone there. But all of a sudden, here's what's happened. This is the story. The point that I really want to make. I don't know how many minutes I'm into this thing here, but I don't want to wait till the end. Let's get it in the meat of this thing here. 10 to 15 minutes, and let me tell you what's happening. In the story, that there is a butler that offends Pharaoh. There is a baker that offends Pharaoh. And see this here is that because of the offense of the butler and the baker, what Pharaoh does, he takes the chief of the baker, he takes the chief of the butlers, and he puts them in prison. Now, when he puts them in prison, he's in there, and he's in there for quite a long period of time. Remember now, understand this here, from 17 to 30, and we know there's some time markers that are in there. I'll give you the time markers in just a little bit, but he's in prison there, and they are there, and all of a sudden, that these men in prison, they have a dream. And in the dream, God is going to give revelation to Joseph about these dreams. The first dream that is told in prison by the butler is this here. He says, all I know is that there was a branch that was in a pot that was over me. And he says, this branch started to branch out three branches, and it had fruit on it. And he says, I do not know what this means. He says, and what happened, he says, I was able to take the fruit off of the branch, squeeze it up, put it in a cup, and give it to Pharaoh, let him drink it. That's the short of the dream. And here's what happens. Joseph has the interpretation, hey, can you tell me what this means? So now we understand he's going to get this revelation about the butler, and here's what it says. He told him, he said, what's going to happen? He says, in 3 days, what's going to happen? He said, the fruit that you squeezed, you're going to be able to take that again into the cup, and you're going to be able to give it to the king. What that means is that in 3 days, he's going to release you, and he's going to put you back into your position to where you were at. Now, the baker hears how good the dream is. And as he hears how good the dream is, he says, tell me the interpretation of my dream. He said, this one here, he said, I had three baskets. It was full of baked meat on top of my head. He says, and the birds came, and he said, they were eating the meat out of the baskets. Tell me what the dream means. He said, your dream means this. He says that in 3 days, what's going to happen is the king is going to take you, cut your head off. And he says, the birds will come in, they will eat your flesh, and you will die. That's what's going to happen. I mean, so you got to either say it's going to be real or not. I don't know. But let me tell you what happened in your Bible. In 3 days, what the dreams were interpreted to happen, it happened just like that. Because in 3 days was the king's birthday. And the birthday was there, and he asked them, "What shall I do?" And one of those comes together before him was the butler. Came before him, they said, "Release the butler." And what happens is that just what happened, the king released the butler and restored him to his position. The baker, so offensive, what he did. Now, you got to understand that these people that Joseph are around is people of influence. That this is just not a butler and this is just not a baker. This is a chief butler and a chief baker. You understand that? The Bible is very specific about this happening. And what happens is this baker is taken, he's beheaded, and he's not restored to his position. But Joseph always tells them, he told them, the butler, he says, "When you get out, tell Pharaoh that I was stolen out of my land and I was sold into slavery and that I am not supposed to be here." And what has happened by Potiphar and by Potiphar's wife, it's a misunderstanding. It did not happen like that here. But the Bible says that the butler forgot about Joseph while he was in there. And many people believe that in this time frame is that he is in there for at least another 2 years. And that's something been left behind for 2 years in all of these things. Here's the next part of it, that Pharaoh has a dream. Several years later, Pharaoh has the dream. Now, when the dream is told like this here, that he has a dream about cows coming out of the water, and there were seven fat cows, and then he has a dream about seven lean cows coming out. Doesn't know what it means. He has another dream immediately after that. It is about the dream of the corn, the seven ears of corn. The corn opens up and there are like seven ears in one corn. Well, look at all this here. And then the dream is, the other part of the dream is that he's going to open it up and there are seven lean ears of corn. What does this mean? The butler remembers this. The butler remembers that there was, and they all tried to tell the meaning of the dreams. They couldn't tell the meaning of the dream. What I'm trying to tell you, just let me tell the story, then I'm going to tell you how you fit into this and what you need to look for in your life. So he tells him there's a man that's in prison, Joseph. He told about my dream, and he told about the dream of the baker. He hit it right on the head, brother. I mean, no pun about taking the head off the man, but he hit it right on the head. You did exactly what he said. You let me out, you chopped off his head. And the buzzards came in to eat him up. He said, "But he can interpret your dream." So they get Joseph, and he comes, and he interprets the dream. He tells him, here's what's going to happen. Both times he said, there's going to be 7 years of plenty. He says, you're going to have years of meat, grain, and he's going to have 7 years of plenty, then you're going to have 7 years of famine. It's showing seven years of big, good fat cows, of plenty of grain, and the ears of corn they're going to be able to eat. But 7 years is coming. It's going to happen. You're going to have 7 years of drought. So with that being said, understanding, he understood that, Pharaoh understood that this man had a revelation that he needed, and they started to prepare. He takes him out of prison, sets him up under the kingdom, to where he's able to oversee everything that is there. And all of a sudden now, he is able to plan for the future of his people. And not only that, but you know that God had a plan for his people. And that God was going to use him to prepare and to save a whole nation and many people. And here's what I want you to know about in your dreams. Joseph had dreams. And as he had the dreams of what God was going to use him, it seems to be kind of outlandish about how the sun, moon, and stars, that would be in like the sun, moon, and stars, that would be like all of the seed of Abraham would be rolled up into his brothers are going to come and they're going to bow down before him. The sun, moon, stars, and all the stars are going to come. And not only that, what's going to happen is that the sheaves are going to come, the ones that need food. They've been in the field. You ready? They're in the field and they're gathering food and grain and everything. The ones who are in the field starving for food and grain, those are the ones that's going to come and they're going to bow down before me and they're going to be able, not in a servitude way, but in a way they're going to understand that God has prepared me to help to prepare you for surviving for the years to come. And it's a great story of how there's restoration in the family. There's restoration in Joseph's family when the sons come down, his brothers come down. It's the story here. That's not the purpose of me telling, but here's what I want you to know. Look for, here's the message, look for things in your life that God is working on you about. Think about the things that it may feel like that you're in prison right now, and God has promised you some things, and there are some circumstances in your life that have been contrary to what you think is going to happen. Think about what God had promised this young man, and now he finds himself in a pit. You hear me? In a pit. And he's sold into slavery. And you understand that when they're sold into slavery, you're talking about their servants. They have a master. You know, many people in life right now, they are feel like that they are servitude to the enemy, the devil. And they can't get out of a pit. There's no way you're going to get out of a pit. And you go from things go from worse to worse. You get out, sold into slavery, and you find yourself in Egypt where there are a bunch of gods that don't even use the name God, Yahweh. And the name, totally different situation. And now you're there in the house hearing all them worship their gods and say all of those things and accused, sexually accused of something that he didn't do. Maybe you've been accused of some things in your life. And I don't care whether you've done them or not. It doesn't really matter to me. But that accusation has a long-term riding factor that can really mess with your mind. That I didn't do it, but I had to go to jail. I didn't do it, but I took the fall for other people. I didn't do it because I didn't open my mouth up and try to defend myself. You know, the Bible talks about that God is the one who's the revenge. He's the revenger, not you. He revenges us, not we ourselves. Amen. So there's going to be things that you're going to go through in your life as well. I don't care what God has promised you. It could be in your ministry. It could be in your family. It could be in your life. Think about the promises that God has given you. I'm going to give you some keys here in just a moment, though. When you find yourself going from worse to worse to worse, never give up on God. But in this story over and over, you're going to find the word, but God was with Joseph. But God was with Joseph. But God was with Joseph. And I want you to understand, no matter where you're at, God is with you. God is with you. You hear me? God is with you. See, there are people right now who's going to hear this. They're in prison. And I'm going to tell you, and God is with you, but God is with you. You know, there's things that people can do. I don't know how God does it, but he can get you out of anywhere. Don't say he can't. You keep trusting, you keep believing God. God can turn the situation around. I mean, we just sung the song, Waymaker, Miracle Worker, Promise Keeper. You see, and I believe that is the God that we serve. I don't know how he's going to do it, but he's going to make a way. He is a waymaker. Understand this here with Joseph as well. Not only that in the story, you're going to find out that God places people in Joseph's life for a reason. Potiphar is there. I don't know if I need to go ahead. No, I'm not going to say it right now. Potiphar is there, is going to be used by God. The woman is there, going to be used by God to drive him into a place. He has to have certain people around him in the place. But you see, in Potiphar's house was not the people that Joseph needed. They were in Pharaoh's house. And he had to drive him out of Potiphar's house and put him into a prison where the people that is in Pharaoh's house would recognize him. So God's going to move you some places you're not going to know. You're thinking you're going from good to worse. But God is taking you to a place. He's taking you to a place where God has other people around you that you've got to know. You've got to trust God in the process, my friend. And there's people that's going to come. There's things that he's going to do to take you places with people you're not going to understand, but you have to be there. You have to be there because God's got influence with those people, and he's going to use their influence. So let's think about this here for a moment. So this one here is, I want you to know, the butler that is in the story, or the chief butler that's in the story, think about this here. God used the butler in the story to open the door for Joseph. See, the butler is the one who actually does what? God used the butler in the story to open the door for Joseph. He had to have a butler. So here's what I'm saying, y'all. Listen to me. God's got butlers for you. God's, listen, you hear what I'm saying? He's got supernatural butlers right where you're at that's going to open up the doors into things that you need in life. You see, listen here, I just don't know if I can. So, you know, I've studied the story and things, but say, God, convey to me what you need to speak to the people. I got butlers for you. You think it's bad. God says you think it's bad. And it's not. Supernaturally, I put him right. I put you in that situation for that butler right there to be there. So what do you think about the, baker? You know, the baker got his head cut off, but I'm going to tell you, the baker plays a very important part in this here. The baker in the story is a baker is a person who sets things in order for a recipe. See, the baker is the one who puts this here, and he takes this and a little bit of this and a little bit of this and a little bit of this, and he puts it all together because he's going to cook and make something. Look for the baker in your life. God's working on you. You see, don't think that the baker in the story in the prison house didn't cook, because he cooked. Joseph made sure that the baker would cook. That makes sense? And it would be some of the best food, huh? Because it came off of Pharaoh's table. He knew how to cook and lay it spread out. But the baker in your life is the person who sets things in order in your life. So you're going to be thinking that the baker is mean or what have you, but you've got to have bakers in your life. They're going to tell you, like they come in, they're going to see how you cook at the kitchen and things are spread out everywhere. You go, uh-uh. No, we got to get this thing in order. The baker is to get your life in order. God's going to bring that. See, the baker is working on you. He's putting you, he's getting you in order. He's working in your life. He's seeing things that you don't see. He's seeing things that I don't need this in the recipe. I don't need this out of your life in the recipe. You got to get rid of some of the pride. You got to get rid of some of the arrogance. You got to get rid of some of the smart attitude. You got to get in. Let me take a little bit of this. Let me take a little bit of that. Some of this we're going to chop off and get rid of. Some of this stuff we don't need. That bone. I don't need that bone. He's the baker in the story. And it took the baker, and it took the butler to make the story, but that's not the end of the story. There will always be in the story to make the dream come true a Pharaoh in your life. The Pharaoh in your life is the one who has the finances to make the dream come to pass. God will finance his dream. God will finance the dream. It's his dream, not yours. If it's his dream, look for the butler, the baker, and the doors to open on the financial side of the things that God wants to do in your life, because the promises that God has promised you is true and it will happen. Somebody shout yes. Somebody shout yes. So what's the message here? I got two passages of scripture to close with. Oh, three really. Put up Numbers 23 and 19. What the scripture says: for God is not a man that he should lie, neither the son of man that he should repent. If he spoke it, he shall bring it to pass. Somebody shout yes. Are they in the back? Y'all got this in the back up? Bring it up. Numbers 23, 9. Somebody put a hand up and say, yeah, I'm still back here. Well, that might be running around the building. Here it comes. They might have liked that one too much. Look at this one here. Forget about, there we go. God is not a man that he should lie, neither the son of man that he should repent. Hath he said, and shall he not do it? Hath he spoken it to you, and shall he not make it good? Okay, you ready? Put up Genesis 45, 7 and 8. And then immediately, look at what he says here. Here's in the story. Joseph realized, God sent me before you to preserve you a posterity in the earth and to save your lives by a great deliverance. I can't go nowhere. I can't preach nothing about go anywhere you didn't find up a deliverance in the Bible. He's going to save you by a great deliverance. Going to pull you out by a great deliverance. And the last thing, let's bring it back around again. You ready? It's Amos 3 and 12. Put it back up for me, brother. Thus saith the Lord, as the shepherd takes out of the mouth the lion, two legs, or a piece of an ear, so shall the children of Israel be taken out that dwell in Samaria and in the corner of a bed and in Damascus in a couch. Here's what I want you to know. And here's what the scripture speaks about this here. And how does it fit with us? The lion has devoured many of your dreams and you. He's devoured your dreams. And he's devoured the ones who dream the dreams. And God looks into the mouth of the lion today. And he sees something worth saving. He sees two legs and an ear. And the shepherd is sent to retrieve out of the mouth of the lion what's left over. And I'm here to tell you this. And why did he leave an ear and legs? If you have an ear to hear, here's what he's speaking to you today. And he's left you on your legs. You've got to get up and stand. Just stand. Hear what he says and just stand. What God spoke's coming to pass. What he spoke's coming to pass, everybody. It's going to happen. Say, Lord, your servant hears today. Open doors. Straighten me out. Finance the dreams, Lord. I'm in your hands. Come on, give the Lord a hand clap of praise in the house. Hey!
1: Waymaker.
2: Stay with me. Now let's sing this here. You ready? It's going to be good. Y'all want to go up there and help him sing? Go over and help him sing.
3: Because he's a waymaker. Go help him sing.

Oh, what you got a moment? Now, if there's a voice been talking to you that it's not going to happen, I'm going to call that demon out today. That's a voice of a demon talking to you. You done listened to it so long, you've opened the door up. God says, you got to close that door because I'm going to open some new doors up for you. Once you come, stand right up here. We're going to pray over you, then we're going to let you go. Go ahead and sing, brother. Yeah.

0: Joseph's in the prison. 2 years. Lord, I did what you said. I interpreted the dreams. You forgot about me. God has not forgot about you, everybody. He has not forgotten about you. Look for why you're there where you're at. For what? The butler, the baker, and the finances are coming. Somebody shout amen.
1: Amen.
0: Okay, you ready? Real simple. Say, I come out of agreement, with the Spirit, that tells me
1: that my dream
0: that the Lord has given me will not come to pass. I come out of agreement with that Spirit. I break the legal contract in the name of Jesus. If I have a Spirit in me that tells me the dream will not come to pass, I want it to come out in the name of Jesus. I'm going to call the dream, the Spirit, the dream catcher. Because you know, a dream catcher is an evil tool of the enemy. It doesn't catch bad dreams. That's the portal for demons to come into. So let's use the name of the dream, of the sermon, the dream catcher. He's called all the promises of God in. Say, in the name of Jesus,
1: you must release
0: the promises of God
1: from the dream catcher.
0: All right, you hear me, dream catcher? They don't want you no more. You ready? Say, I, dream catcher,
1: give up my right
0: to God's people. And I go now
1: to the pit.
0: I bind to myself
1: doubt
0: and unbelief. And we go to the pit. Just breathe now. Come out, dream catcher. Come out of God's people. The one that says it's not going to happen. Come on out. Come out of God's people. Out. Come out, dream, the dream catcher. Come out. The spirit behind the dream catcher. Out. Out. Out. Out. Come out, doubt. Come out, unbelief. Just breathe. Come out, doubt. Come out, unbelief. Come out. Come out. The one that has stolen God's dreams out of his people. Come out. Come out of God's people. Out. Breathe. Come out. That dream-catching spirit. Come out. That has stolen the dreams and said it's not going to happen. Come out, dream catcher. Come out, the spirit behind the dream catcher. Come out. Come out, that body. Come out, doubt. Come out, unbelief. Come out. Come out, doubt. Come out, unbelief. Let's go. Out that body. Out. Out. Out. Out. Come out now. The one that has stolen the dreams. Come out as man. Come out. Come out. Come out of God's people. I forbid the transverse of any spirits. Come out. Come out. The one that says it's not going to happen. Come out. Come out. Come out of God's people. Out. Come out. Come out. Come out of that body. Come out of that body. Come out. Come out of God's people. Come out. One that said the dream's not going to happen. Come out. Doubt and unbelief. Let's go. Out. Get out of that body. Come out now. You can't have God's people no more. Come out. Doubt. Come out, unbelief. Come out. You ready? Say, come out of me, depression. Come out, depression. Come out. All the way out of that body. Out. Out, depression. Come out, depression. Out. Out. Out. Out. You can't have them no more. Come out of that body. Come out now. Come out. Come out. Come out. Come out of that body. Come out. Come out in the name of Jesus. Come on now. Come out. Come out of that body. Out. Out. Come on out of that body. Out. Come out now. The one that says it's not going to happen, come out. You need to come. You need to get in on this thing. Come out. Get right here. Y'all come on down. Y'all want to get prayed for? Come on down. These are demons that talk to you. Say, the spirit that says that this is not going to happen in my life or in our life, say, I want it to come out of me. It's a demon. You got to battle it. God says it's going to happen. What does the devil say? What does he say? It's not going to happen. The spirit that says it's not going to happen. I want it to come out of me. I don't want you no more. The spirit that says it's not going to happen. Get out of me. The spirit that says it's not going to happen. Get out of me. Say, I come out of agreement with you. You can't have me no more. They say, well, listen, we keep believing, don't we? And we keep pressing forward. We keep doing. But there's a spirit that talks to us. It's not going to happen. Say, I give up my right to this body, and I go to the pit. Come out. Come out now. The one that says it's not going to happen, come out. Just breathe. Breathe. Get right there and come on out. Come out. Get right there. The one that says it's not going to happen, come on out. Come out. Come on out. Come out. Come out. Get right there. Just breathe. Let this thing come out. Come on out. The one that says it's not going to happen, come out. Come out. The one that says it's not going to happen, come out. Come out. Come out of this man. Breathe. Come out. Just breathe. Come out. The one that says it's not going to happen, come out. Breathe. Look at me. Breathe. Open your mouth and breathe. Come out of him. Come out of this man. Come out of me. You're under the sound of my voice. Come out. The one that says it's not going to happen. Get out. Come out. Get out. The one that says it's not going to happen, get out. Get out of these bodies. Come out of God's people. The one that says it's not going to happen, come out. You can't have me no more. Come out of your pastor. Come out of me. Come out of me. Get out of me as well. Come out. Come out. I want the dream catcher. Get out of me. Out. The one that says it's not going to happen, come out. Come out. You find yourself in a good place now, don't you? Come out. Come out. It's an evil demon. Come out. It's not going to happen. Come out. The dream catcher says it's not going to happen. Come out. Come out. Come out of that body. Come out of God's people. Out all the way. God is not a man that he should lie. Get that demon out that says it's not going to happen. There's people listening to me, the sound of my voice. The devil's told you long enough. It's not going to happen. Come out of God's people. Come out of agreement with that voice. Come out of me now. Come out now. It's not going to happen. Come out of God's people. Out. Out. Out. He's stolen your dream. The dream catcher's got you. Come out. Come out. Come out of that body. Come out now. Come out. There you go. Come out. Come out. Come out of my brother right here. Come out of my brother. Come out of him. There you go. Come on out of him. Out. Yeah, say, you coming out of him. You coming out of him. Come out of that body. Come on out. Give him something. Give him something. Come on out of him. Give him a tissue. Tissue, tissue, tissue. Come out of him. Come out. Come out. Come out of him. Out. Come out of my brother. Get right there and come out of him. All the way. There you go. Come out. Come out of that body. Out. Out. Right there. Out. All the way. Come out of him now. There you go. Get out of him. Out. Come on out, doubt and unbelief. Come on out, depression. Get out of my brother now. Come out of him. All the way. You'll feel it come right up through here. Right there. Just breathe for me. Here he comes. Come on out. Come out of this man. See, crying is a sign of deliverance. That means, that's right. Get out of him. Come. Yeah, say, I don't want to go. Say, I don't want to go. Say, I don't want to go. But I got to go. To the pit. There you go. Come on out of him. Come on out. There you go. Come on out. You take him through. Come on. Call him out. Come on out of him. Get right there. Just breathe it out. Come out. Come on out of that body. Out. Come out. Come on out. There you go. Come on out of that body. Get right there and come out of her. Come out. The one that says it's not going to happen. That's a demon's name. It's not going to happen. Come out. The one that says it's not going to happen. Come out. You're not going to get healed. You're not going to get delivered. Come out. Get right here. Come on out. It's not going to happen. It's not going to happen to you. It'll happen for everybody else. But not you. It happened to the butler. The butler got out, but you didn't get out. Come on out of that body. Come on out of that body. Come on out. Come out. Come out all the way. Come out of that body. Out. Come out of this body. Come on out. The one that says it's not going to happen. These are demons. Come out. It is going to happen. What God has promised us here, it will happen. It will happen. Come in. It will happen. Come out. God is not a man that he should lie. It will happen. Come out. The one that says it will not happen, come out. Come out. The one that says it will not happen, get right here and come out of this man. Come on out of him. Breathe. Get right there and come out of him. Get right here and come out. Come out. Get right there and come out of him. Get right there and come out of this man right here now. Come on out. Breathe. Come out. I think of come out. Get right here. Come out of that tummy right here and get right there and come out of him. The one that talks to him and says it will not happen.

0: It's not going to happen. Come out. Come out of God's people. Come out of God's people. Out. Out. You messed up today. Come out. Come out all the way. Out in the name of Jesus. Woo-wee. You're an evil demon. You all right? Come on out of that body. Out. Out. Out. Loose. Loose and come out. Loose and come out. There you go. Right there. Come on out of her. Come out. Mental confusion. Come on out. Mental confusion. Out. Come out, everybody. Mental confusion. Mental torment. I can't remember. Out. Out. Out. Out. Come out. Foggy minded. Come out. The foggy minded. The cloudy mind. Out. Out. Out. All the way. Come out that body. Come out that body. Get right here. Come on out. Come on out of her. There it is. You feel it right there? Come on out. Come on out. Mind control. Out. Loose. Come out of her. Loose. Come out of her. Loose. Come on out. Come out of that body. Come on out of that body. Out. Out. Out. Out. Come on out. Come out of that body. Out. There you go. Breathe. Breathe. There you go. Come out. Come out. The foggy minded. Come out. I can't remember. Come. Come. Come out of that body. Stand right here. Let him stay right here with you. Come on out. Come out of that body. Come out. Come out all the way. Come out of that body. Breathe for it. Do it for her. It's not going to happen. Come out. Come out. Come out. Come out of that body. Come out of everybody. Come out of God's people. Out. Out. You can't have them no more. Up and out. Come out in the name of Jesus. Say, get out of me. Say, I don't want mind control. No more. You hear me? Mind control, they don't want you. Say, I'm mind control. Give up my right to God's people. And I go to the pit. Come out, mind control. Come out. Come out. Loose. Loose. Loose and come out. Loose mind control. She's got it right there. Call that thing out of her. That's on her head right there. Come out. Loose mind control. Out. Out. Out. Out. Out in the name of Jesus. Come out. Come out of that body. Come out of that body. Can't have them no more. Up and out. Somebody say, thank you, Jesus. Come out now. All the way to the pit. Thank you, Jesus. Rabbi Shatarabaka. Come on out of that body. Come on out of that body. Come out. Come out of Shannon. Come out of Shannon. Tell her to open her eyes up. Look at you. I think, come on out. Come out of that body. Come out. Come out. Isn't that crazy, y'all? Come out. Come out in the name of Jesus. Ready? There's some anointing oil. Anointing oil. I'm going to pray for you. You ready?
1: 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God bless you. 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
7: 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And we're just excited about what the Lord's doing. And so I would encourage you to stay tuned to this broadcast today. I've been ministering a word called Pass Your Test. Amen. Pass Your Test. And I also want to encourage you, amen, this is the month of domestic violence. So I'll be coming back and doing something special. Amen. On Facebook Live. Listen, my friends, we're taking to the live stream preaching on Pass Your Test. I want to go real quick to the book of Isaiah, the 46th chapter. I got a little reading to do, amen. Because I want you to do Isaiah 46 and 10. Isaiah 46 and 10, listen to what it says here. Isaiah is speaking something that is so important. Isaiah 46 and 10 is, let's go up to the 9th verse. It says, remember the former things of old, for I am God and there is none else. I am God and there is none like me. Notice what he said in the 10th verse. He says, I'm declaring the end from the beginning. And from ancient the things that are not yet done, saying my counsel shall stand and I will do all my pledge. Let's read it again. He says, I'm declaring the end from the what? From the beginning. I'm declaring, I'm telling you, I'm publishing, I'm announcing, I'm showing you the end of this thing from the beginning. And from ancient time, the things that are not yet done, saying my counsel shall stand and I will do all of my pleasure. Let's go to Ecclesiastes, the 7th chapter and the 8th verse. Remember what I read? We're going to go there. We're going to work with that for a minute. Ecclesiastes 7 and 8. If you got it, say amen. Listen what it says. It says, better is the one. The end of a thing. He says it's going to be better at the end. He says better at the end of a thing than the what? Than the beginning thereof. And the patient in spirit is better than the proud in spirit. Now I want you to go real quick to the book of Psalms 105:19. Now I want you to listen closely to me because I'm going to minister a word today that's going to help you to understand what God is doing and what God is taking us in this hour. Psalms 105:19. God was doing something in the life of Joseph. And David had a revelation of what was going on. If you don't have a revelation of what God's doing in your life, the devil's going to always come along. The Bible says some seeds fell by the wayside and the fires on earth came and gathered them up. And he says the reason the fire did it because they didn't understand. So if you don't understand what God is doing, the devil going to snatch out the very word that God spoke over your life. How many ever had God to speak a word? I know you got a word spoken here at this church. Amen. When God speaks a word. Now I want you to keep in your mind there's two ways God can speak a rhema word, which means God can just speak it prophetically. And then he gives you a logo, which is what's written in the Bible. He tells you what's already written, and you can claim it because you know that God's word is yea and not nay. Amen. And so here we see in the book of Psalms, God is talking about Joseph. How many familiar with Joseph? Joseph was 17 years old, and God spoke to him in dreams and visions. Let me see your hand if you ever had dreams and visions. My first dream was at the age of 7 years old. God began to speak to me about my brothers, how they was going to die. At the age of seven, God began to give me vision and dreams. And my mother was a praying woman, so she understood that God was speaking to me. You have to be very careful when you have kids and you are saved, because God will use your children many times. So you've got to monitor your kids. You've got to sit down and listen to them. I know that we're in a busy hour now where folks don't have time to raise their children. I know we're in a time now when many kids are what you call dolatch kids. They come in and get the key, get their TV dinner, whatever, and they see mama or daddy late on the night. But I beg the different devil is a liar. You've got to understand why God got you here in that child. So my mother, she understood. God would speak to me many times. My early childhood was though I was saved and was a backslider running from God, because God would visit me in dreams all the time. He would constantly tell me about the end time. He would constantly tell me about he was soon to come. See, you have to understand that by you being saved, it's not a coincidence that you're saved. God is concerned about your whole family. He wants your baby saved. He wants your husband, your wife, your children saved. And so what God does, he only has the same one in the family.

because you're the only one saving your family. Thank God that somebody can get a prayer through. Thank God that when all hell break out, somebody can grab hold of God and pull down a miracle. Somebody lift your hand and tell the Lord, thank you. Oh man, how many feel God in this place? Come on.

spoke to him in a dream. Joseph didn't understand, but he was excited about what God said. How many get excited when God speaks to you? How many get on? And it's good to get excited. It's good to be glad when God speaks to you. How many times I've been in prayer, you ever been praying, and you was going through something, and in the midst of you praying, it's saying, God said, got to move. I mean, you boohooing and travailing and crying, and all of a sudden in the middle of your cry, God said, get up and praise me. I'm already moving. Even though you didn't see a manifestation, but because God said it, and you felt the witness in your spirit, how many ever got up and began to praise God? Even though nothing didn't change for a few days, but you had that peace that passes all understanding. You had that assurance that after a while, God's going to work it out. How many ever experienced that? That's what I'm talking about today. Come on. Listen to what it says in the book of Psalms 105 and the 19th verse. If you got to say amen. Now we'll go up to the 17th verse so we can understand who God's talking about. In the 17th verse, he sent a man before them, even Joseph, who was sold for a servant. God sent Joseph before the people. He sent him before his family. Those you that are saved and don't have that many family members saved, God has sent you before your relatives to prepare where you are a trailblazer. You're the one going to stand in the gap for him. You're the one going to stand in the gap for that husband. You're going to tell the devil he got to get his monkey hands off of my husband.

But see, God uses who he want to use. And one thing about God, when God speaks a word over your life, I want you to get excited. Give God the praise. But look at somebody and say, it's a process. It's a process. Come on. It ain't finna happen overnight. It ain't something you finna just get abracadabra. No, it ain't gonna work like that, babe. But it is a process. There's a few things that God got to do. It's like an A to Z. I say it's like an A to Z. In between, come on. Now listen what he said here in the word of God. He says, moreover, he called for a famine upon the land. He break the whole staff of bread. He sent a man before them, even Joseph, who was sold for a servant, whose feet they hurt with feathers. He was laid in iron. Now notice this next verse here. Until the time that his word came, the word of the Lord did what? It tried him. As I said earlier, Joseph was 17 years old, and God spoke upon his life. And the Bible said God declared the end from the very beginning. So many times when God speaks something to you, you just got saved, you just got in God. You've been in God a few years, and God spoke something to you. Let me see your hand if God has spoke something you ain't seen it come to pass yet. But you sure in your heart, you know that God told you. You know it was God. Come on. Everybody ain't going to celebrate you. Some folks not even going to tolerate you. And so Joseph messed around and told his brothers. He didn't understand the significance of his dream. He didn't understand how powerful that thing was. Because what God was saying, Joseph, at the end of the day, when this thing is all over, your family going to come and be at your feet. You're going to serve. You're going to bless your family. Now Joseph didn't understand that. But before that could happen, how many know before God can bring the pass, what he's going to do for you, there's some things he got to do. The Bible says the Spirit of the Lord tried him. Other words, you got to be proven true. Other words, God says, I'm speaking a word to encourage you, to inspire you. I'm letting you know, look at here, sister. Look at here, brother. This is what I got for you. This is what I'm going to do for you. At the end of the day, I'm going to bless you with a family. I'm going to move in your life. It wasn't nothing in the Bible days for a prophet to come up and tell you what all God was going to do. And you wasn't nothing but a little lad. And so Joseph is 17 years old. He doesn't really understand the significance of the vision he has. But his daddy takes it down. The day he tells his brother, the Bible says how his father had made him a coat of many colors. Now I want you to listen closer to me, because that's a sign that Joseph's father was shepherd.

their heads around. Every time the devil wanted to fight Job, God said, no, devil, he ain't ready yet. So what are you saying, preacher? I'm saying that God has to prove us. Now I want to read one more scripture, because I can't go no further till I read. Go to Proverbs the 25th chapter and the 4th verse. Listen to what it says here. Proverbs 25 and 4. It says, take away the dross from the silver. Take away the dross from the silver, and there shall come forth a what? A vessel for the who? For the finer. And so what you have to understand is that when God first began to speak in your life, you don't even know, we don't even know it. But how many know when God speaks a word upon your life, sometimes we got what you call junk in our trunk. We got a whole lot of imperfections. We got what you call dross. Dross was all kind of ore and stuff that was unvaluable, stuff that was just a weight that would hang to the silver. Sometime in our life as we grow up, we pick up a lot of junk. We act like our daddy, talk like our mama. We got a whole lot of madness going on. Don't forget about us just doing us.

I got to get all the junk out of you. I got to get the madness out of you. I got to get the craziness out of you. So what is God saying? He said, I've got to try. I've got to prove you. The word prove means to purge you. That means God said, I got to take you. So this is what God did to Joseph. Immediately when Joseph released the word that God spoke to him in a dream, all hell broke out. How many know when God speaks a word over your life, he's getting ready to take you to another level. You in one level, there's one set of demons you fight. But to go to the next level, there's a whole new set of demons. So I'll be John Brown if he go there. The devil said, I'll be John Brown if she go there. The devil don't want you to go to higher. He's like a boa constrictor. He want to bind you up. He want to limit you to time and space. He don't want you to do a little dab or do. But I want you to lift your hands right now and say, get the limit off me, devil. So I will not be restricted. How many know there's deeper heights? There's deeper depths and higher heights. There's a greater level in God. But God said, before I release you there, I got to work on you, sister. I've got to work on you, brother. Joseph didn't understand, but it was nothing but the plan of God that his brother would turn against him. Because anybody can do good when you ain't under pressure. But God said, I'm going to allow Joseph to get under pressure. See, we don't understand God. This is what the Bible says in Revelation. It says, rejoice, O ye heavens, and rule to the heavens of the earth. For the devil knows he has but a short time, and he's coming down with great wrath. All right, God said, wait a minute, let me tell you something. He said, the devil is going to attack you. He said, but I can't afford to let the devil hit you until I get you ready, until I get some mess out of you, until I get the madness out of you. God said, I can't afford to let the devil knock you off, because in the Bible, he said, in Corinthians, he said, I won't put no more on you than you're able to bear. So what is God going to do? God said, for you to do what I want you to do, I first got to clean you up. He said, some stuff in you that you don't even know nothing about. He said, you got some stuff going on with you that

said, wait a minute, sister. Wait a minute, brother. I've got to take you through some stuff. First thing he did, he let his brothers turn on him. They turned against Joseph. Joseph lived a sheltered life. How many know what a sheltered life is? Where everything been given to you. Everything been easy for you. But God said, no, Joseph, you got to toughen up your skin. You need tough skin. You don't need toiletrician feelings. I've never seen the hour where saints are so emotional. Toiletrician feeling. We can't take nothing. But I'm going to tell you something. God is taking us through because he knows where he's taking you. He can't afford to put you in position and you're not ready. He can't afford to put us in position. And God knew there was coming a day that I'm going to use Joe. Oh, Joseph going to be the man. He's going to be the man. And that's why sometimes we get so excited about it. And boy, we want God to come on. You got to understand that God got to get you ready. You got to be, all that dross got to get out of you. It says how that God has removed the dross. And then he got to turn you over to the refiner. So what is the dross? Dross is my flesh. Dross is all kind of stuff caught up in me. And so what does God do? He let people turn against you. Joseph's brothers turned against him. Now watch how it goes on. You got to understand there that some of us in here today, we don't never pass a test. Every test God send you, you always break under it. Judge, you got to understand.

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He ain't, the boy ain't ready yet. I'm gonna let his brothers turn on him. I'm gonna toughen him up. I'm gonna let people trip on him. I'm gonna let people talk about him like a dog. I'm gonna teach him that where you going, you gotta have tough skin. How many know that? Some of you today, you've been through some stuff. You was in a test. The devil wants you to break it. He

die. He lets your mama turn on you. He lets your family turn on you. He lets your children turn on you. Why? Because God said, I'm going to show you what you're working with. I want to see what's in you. I want to see what your response is. I want to know what is your loan limit. How much can you take? How much can you bear? God says, if you can't bear, I'm going to dip you back down. Or some getting ready to stretch you. Come on. See, we do that Jabez praise. Sit down for a minute. Because, see, y'all won't make me hurt myself. See, listen what he said at Jabez praise. How many familiar with the Jabez prayer? All that you will bless me, Lord. Bless me indeed. And that you will do what? Enlarge my territory. You don't understand. God sick in your hand, baby. You might think you're ready for God to add on and for God to take you higher. But God said, I see a side of you that you don't know about. And so what God did to Joseph, he took Joseph, let his brothers hurt him. Joseph in the pit, they talking about him like a dog, like he ain't nobody. You talking, I ain't bothering nobody. I don't bother. No, it ain't about bothering nobody. But it's about preparing you. It's about purging you. Seeing what kind of temper you got. Seeing what kind of attitude you got. Seeing if you got mood swing. See if you're going to be up the day and down tomorrow. See if you're going to catch the attitude. See if you're going to go to talk to my folks. See if you're going to bat out. See if you're going to throw in the towel. That's why so many people are throwing in the towel. It wasn't the devil. It was God. God sent Joseph to you. Why? Because I got to prove you, boy. I got to see what you're working with. I got to see what you're made out of. What you're made out of, church. What you're made out of. Come on, sit down for a minute. I never forget when I came down here south. I came from Texas and I came down south in the late 80s. And I mean, I had just went through some stuff. Some stuff was because of bad decisions. How many know we try to blame everything on God and the devil? Some stuff we just didn't do it right. We didn't have no wisdom. We just missed God. But I mean, I began to go through. And I knew the Bible said Moses said the people knew the acts of God, but Moses knew the way of God. See, that's why Jesus told Nicodemus. He was so inspired and he was so mesmerized by how Jesus was doing the miracles. How can any man, but Jesus said, no, Nicodemus, you got to be born again. See, don't get mesmerized by the gifts and by the miracles. Baby, get mesmerized about the way of God. Understand how God operates. Understand how God works. Understand what God do. Come on, see, you got to know what God's doing in your life. What is God doing? See, the devil will tell you standing still, but God said, I got to let you stand still and let the pressure build up. Let that water begin to boil under you. Let that fire begin to boil. Now, Joseph was 17 years old when he had this dream. My God, but here he goes on for years and years. He was 30 years old before God manifested. What was God doing in 13 years? He was cleaning him up. He was proving him. See, other words, you're going to be true to God. God going to see if you're true or not. I said, God going to prove you true. See, you can tell me anything. You can cut all the steps, shout, sing, run up, down. But boy, God going to prove you true. Before God releases you into your destiny, before he releases that word upon your life, before you see the manifestation, you just got the prophecy. You just got the word. But it's until the Lord came, until that word came to pass, God tried me. He said, are you true or not? Are you for real? Are you sold out? Is your mind made? The Bible says, buy the truth and say, there's a price you got to pay if you're going to live holy. There's a price you got to pay if you're going to walk in truth. There's a price you got to pay if you're going to walk with Jesus. But once you pay the price, baby, you can be the boss. Once you pay the price, don't sell out for nobody. Once you pay the price, you know what it takes. See, the enemy don't want you to pay the price. Every time God tries you, you got to understand that there are tests. There are times when God tests you and he proves you that, baby, you cannot feel it. Woo, you cannot feel it. And listen to me closely.

You something about Saul. Saul was the people chosen. Even though Saul was the people chosen, whoever God called, brother, he gonna prove you first. He gonna see what you made out of. You're talking about God ever had a wife. God ever had a husband. And I'm very compassionate when it comes down to having a spouse. But God is a jealous God. And God said, I ain't gonna give you nothing that's gonna pull me you from me. I'm not gonna give you nothing that's gonna become a distraction. God said, I want you to be like the Hebrew boys. I want you to say, if I don't never get a spouse, if I don't never get nobody, I'm yet going to serve God. If I don't never get a car, if I don't never get the kind of job I want, I'm yet going to serve God. And so what God does, he don't deny you, but he just puts it on hold. He delays it just to see your response, just to see your reaction. He make your wife flip out on you. He make your friends flip out on you. Because God said, I want to find out. The reason why he's doing it, because God said, I the Lord created good and evil. So he know how the devil gonna do you. He know the areas the devil gonna hit him. And so God hits you there first. He goes there first. That's what he did to the children of Israel. He said, I'm gonna take you the long way around. He said, that's the short way. He said, but going the short way, you ain't ready for the pressure. You might repent. You might change your mind. And so God said, I got to prove you're true. I got to see if you're faithful. I got to see if you for real. I got to see if you're willing to go all the way, come hell or high water. I've got to know what's on the inside of you. I want to see what's in your heart, because I know there's no good thing that dwell in the flesh. And so God said, I got to put you under pressure. God spoke to Saul through Samuel, and Samuel's anointed Saul.

0: greater the call, the greater the price. Baby, you're going to pay for this anointing. You're going to pay for this ministry. You're going to pay for this flow. How you walk in it, how you flow. You're going to pay for it. And so Saul didn't understand. But Samuel said, Saul, I want you to go to Gilgal. And I want you to wait 7 days until I get there and tell you what to do. But you got to be obedient. You got to learn how to wait on the voice of God. You got to learn how to wait on God. Somebody say, I can't hear God. Well, just wait right there. I don't feel God. Just wait right there. I don't see God. Just wait right there. You got people that are telling you what you want to hear. Prophesy. You sitting there looking all depressed, discouraged. You got the old bastard hound face on you. Quite naturally, they're going to begin to flow out of their flesh and tell you, I see you're going through something. You're sad, you're depressed. And the Lord told me, the devil is a liar. Don't work like that, baby. Samuel spoke to Saul. But God knows that when you begin to move into that another level, when God begin to take you higher, he know the pressure's going to come on. He know the pressure's coming on. Come on. Some of you single people think you can handle pressure. You ain't seen pressure till you got the answer to somebody else. Come on, till you got to come on, give an account to somebody else. Sometimes single people don't want to be accountable. Well, you better stay away from married life then. Because, baby, you got to be accountable. Come on. If you ain't ready to share, if you ain't ready for nobody to get in my toothpaste, if you ain't ready for nobody to mess with your shoes or to do the bed or do that, baby, you better stay away from marriage. You ain't ready for it yet. That's free. You ain't ready for it. If you ain't ready, you don't like nobody telling you how to cut your hand, how to flip your hair to the side. If you ain't ready for nobody to tell you how they want you to look, how they want you to dress, how they want you to walk. Somebody tell you, I don't want you looking at every woman's backside. You ain't ready. You need deliverance. Come on, is it real? And so God began to tell Saul. He said, Saul, God has anointed you. I mean, when God speaks a word, man, it be something for you. Because God know how to pick you up. He's a picker up. He's a lifter up of the head. Sometime when you're going through purity hell, ain't nothing working right. God will have a man of God, somebody to call you out and say, I know you're going through, but this too shall pass. If you'll just wait, I'm going to turn it around. That's how God moves. And God spoke a word to Saul. Saul was the tallest man it was. Wasn't nobody from Saul up as tall as Saul was. And you've got to understand, every test is getting you ready for something. Your test is preparing you. Your test is preparing you. God ain't just messing with you. God don't just do stupid stuff. He ain't doing crazy stuff. God's getting you ready. Whatever you're going through with, that just might be your ministry. It's something God working out of you. And so God says, Saul, he said, you said, Saul, wait 7 days and don't you do that until I come and tell you what to do. Well, the Bible said, God gonna try you. He gonna tell you, he gonna tell you to get the job, but he gonna let everybody on the job go to mess with you. He gonna tell you to get the car, but he gonna fight your money about the car. Because he wanna see if you can trust him, if you can just lean on him. He wanna see if you can wait on him. And so what God did to Saul, he knew that you got to have some pressure. He knew that pressure make you strong. Pressure's what help you. Pressure's what develop you. When they get...
1: Praise God. This is Pastor Rivers. I hate to cut it off, but I was preaching a message on today called Pass the Test. Amen. Pass the Test. And how many know it's very important that you pass the test? Listen, beloved, I want to encourage you, if you desire to write to this ministry for prayer or support, amen, that address is A Touch on Relationships, P.O. Box 1352, Hepzibah, Georgia, 30815. Those of you in Georgia. And I want to say that this is the month. October is the month, amen, of domestic violence. And so I'm going to be doing something on Facebook, not only on Facebook, but I'm going to come back later on next, the second Saturday this month around 3 o'clock, amen. And I'm going to do something, amen, live, amen, about the homes, about domestic violence, because I believe that there was a time for everybody to understand and know their role in the home, amen. We all know that amen, every so many seconds there is a divorce, and every so many seconds there's a woman being murdered, amen, in marriage, domestic violence. And so I do want to encourage you, beloved, that those of you that are married, begin to pray, begin to work on your marriage. Tell the devil he's a liar. Because one of the things I keep in my heart and my spirit is that it's so important that you make your marriage work, because you're setting a trend. You want to send a good godly legacy, amen. You have to understand that whatever falls on you, it can have a tendency to fall upon your children, amen, whether they're grown or whatever. But I want to encourage you, amen, you desire, amen, to call in for prayer. That number to call in for prayer is 706-834-0458. If you want counsel, you can call and leave a message. Then Pastor Rose, call me back. I need counsel. Make sure you leave your number and the time you call. The number to call for prayer counsel, 706-834-0458. Well, listen, beloved, I see I'm just about out of time. Until the next time, this is Pastor Gatsby with a touch on relationship.

0: 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Stay tuned. Hello and welcome to Heartbeats. This is Bill George with my co-host Bill Turner, and we have a special guest today. So, Bill, why don't you introduce yourself and then introduce the guest?
1: All right, I'll be glad to. I am Bill Turner Jr., and our show is called Heartbeats, and today's special guest is Zach Underwood.
0: Now, Zach
1: is a triple threat. He's a friend of mine, he's a co-worker, and he's a brother in Christ. Zach, why don't you introduce yourself and then let us know what your Heartbeats is.
2: I'm Zach Underwood, born in Miami, Florida, moved here at a very early age, started my walk with Christ about 7 years ago, and my heartbeat is going to be Big Daddy Weave, Redeemed.
1: Oh, excellent song.
0: Yeah, somebody else I know has that wonderful song as their favorite song.
1: This is true, and that would be me.
0: So
1: let's go right to it, and we'll be right back.

0: Praise the Lord.
1: Ooh, amen. Amen. I love
0: good
1: that song,
0: guys.
1: That song just blows me away every time I hear it. Zach, well, you know how much that song means to me. Tell me why it means so much to you.
2: Well, it means so much to me. Kind of tells how you go from, I guess, being a dirty, messed up person.
1: Right. To, totally unworthy.
2: Yeah. To have a meaning in your life again.
1: Clean and white. Clean
2: yep.
1: and white. Yeah, it's just, I know the person that wrote it had to feel bad about itself and then was just transformed, you
2: right.
1: know, when he accepted Jesus. And that's the way I was. I was just a total basket case pretty much. And then he got me back on my feet and made me feel good about myself. Maybe where I could look in the mirror and see a good man versus a not so good man. So, I mean, I'm glad I was actually, I know I was teasing you when you said this was your heartbeats, but I was actually glad that you picked that song because of the meaning it had, you know, for me also. So, that was just great. What did you think about that song, Bill?
0: I thought it was great because Paul said I wasn't chief among sinners, but he was a sinner just the same.
1: Right.
0: And, you know, I think that song, Redeem, can touch anybody, whether you were the biggest of sinner or you're just a Christian living day by day, happen to remind yourself that you're redeemed. You know, probably most of the Christians we know work a secular job. Matter of fact, I was thinking yeah. you both work at Kimberly Clark,
2: mm-hmm. yes,
0: where they make the toilet paper.
1: Mm-hmm.
0: And who's making
2: clean
0: the
2: it.
0: Toilet
2: clean
0: paper
2: it.
0: If you guys are here?
2: Paper towels.
1: We got another crew that handles it.
0: But regardless of what you do, most of us have to face day-to-day life.
2: Yes.
0: And, you know, I've been pastoring 20 years, and I still make mistakes that I'm ashamed of.
2: Every day?
1: Right.
0: And I look in that mirror, and I have to tell myself, you know, well, I'm not the guy that I was when I made that mistake today.
1: Yeah.
0: I'm the guy that's striving to be the guy that God wants me to be. So I think it's a great song.
1: It expresses that it doesn't matter. You know, yesterday was yesterday. It doesn't matter. Today, you're redeemed.
0: Mm-hmm.
1: And, I mean, go on with it. You know, keep praising God and just keep doing the best you can. I mean, I love the song. I've had a close relationship with that song. So,
0: mm-hmm.
1: It just blows me away every time I hear it.
0: So how long have you been a Christian, Zach? You said about 7-8 years?
2: Well, I did like a lot of people as a child, you know, went to church with family, things like that. But, my own personal walk was about 7 years ago.
1: Now, what church do you attend, and is that the same church that you were saved at?
2: Yes, I attend Heights Church.
1: Okay.
2: Was actually started there, like I said, it's about 7 years ago. Went 3 or 4 times as a guest and stopped going back. Was approached by the pastor of the church, Pastor Mark Knight, and was asked why I didn't come to church anymore.
1: Yeah, I was going to get you to tell that story.
2: I told him that me and my wife now, at the time, we were just engaged, and we had a child, and we were living together. So I told him I didn't go because of that, because they were a Baptist church, and I didn't feel like welcome, I guess. He sat there for a few minutes, and he looked at me, and he said, just come to church. He said, mm-hmm. just come to church anyway. Don't worry about, you know, what anybody says.
1: Right, right.
2: And, he kind of took a turn with the church, and in the same manner to me, he decided to go for the people that were lost and unchurched at the mm-hmm. same time, and it meant a lot to me.
1: Well, I mean, a lot of people stay out of church for that reason.
2: Right.
1: I mean, because, and that's all denominations, we have some judgmental people
2: yes.
1: that are Christians, and, well, I mean, you got judgmental people in every walk, but.
0: And the truth of the matter is, regardless if you had a child before you're married, if you're an alcoholic, if you're a drug addict, if you're a prostitute, whatever the case may be, once that baby has been let out, you can't put that baby back.
2: Right.
0: But
2: right.
0: you can go on, as the song says, not be the person that you were.
2: Yes, sir.
0: Get your life changed and start working. And if we, you know, if, like you're saying, people look down on you, if you could just get those people to understand that once the toothpaste is out of the tube, you can't put it back in.
2: Right.
0: But you can fix it.
1: Right, right. And, I'm real proud of our church, because our church, we have those, but it's very few, and mm-hmm. we're just real welcoming church and the people in there, because I've been through everything, done it all.
0: Mm-hmm.
1: Nothing you say is going to shock me, as mm-hmm. long as you say You know, that's the way I was. But right. today, you know, if you say, hey, I just did this last right. night, that's going
0: right, which is one of the main, totally the main things of the song, I think, is saying, I'm redeemed. Right. I'm not that way anymore.
2: Right.
0: Exactly. And that's really what Christ requires of us, is to not be that way anymore.
1: Right. Sin no more, you know.
0: Right. And so you started going to the church, and you just decided, regardless
1: right.
0: what
1: so he,
2: right.
1: Yeah, he pretty much told you, yes, I know. You're living with your fiance and you'll have a child, but don't let that stop you from walking with Christ. Come in and try church and I'll fix it the best way I can.
2: Right. Yeah. Okay.
1: Well, that's excellent on your preacher's part. That's a good man.
2: Oh, yeah. Right. Yeah. I was very thankful that he approached me.
1: Right. Well, it took a lot for him to do that and then stand up and, you know, tell his church, hey, yeah. you know, this is what we're going
0: to
1: do.
0: You know, it reminds me of a time I went to like a conference where there was probably 700, 800 people. And the pastor was talking, or the preacher, the evangelist was talking about people that had been abused in their life and stuff. He said, you know, God can heal you. I want you to come down. And out of a congregation of about 700 and something people, probably of the 700, probably about 550 people came down to the front.
1: Right,
0: and the reason I mention that is because so many people are in the same boat, but they don't say anything. You know, a pastor comes to your house and says, why aren't you coming anymore? We can make a lot of excuses on your part to say, well, this is why
1: right.
0: I'm not coming.
2: Yeah,
0: you'd probably be amazed how many people in the church say, well, I'm so glad they're coming because I was fighting with that, or I had a sister that was fighting with that, or mm-hmm. a brother was fighting. That's why they're not coming anymore. You know, sometimes it just takes someone to say, this is why.
2: Right.
0: You know.
1: And, I mean, now you and your wife are married. Y'all have got, mm-hmm. you know, yes. wonderful kids, and you're still walking in the faith. I know your wife has a very broad background in the faith. So y'all might have been, you know, quote, doing wrong, but it's all straight now. So
2: yeah, everything's.
1: You know, that's the main thing.
0: I love this topic because it brings up a whole nother point. Doing wrong, but at the time you're doing what you think is right.
2: Yeah,
0: you know,
2: yeah.
0: most of us when we live right, our life, I mean, we're doing what we think is right.
2: Yeah, I thought mean, it was right.
1: Well, I mean, as a man, you know, you got your girlfriend pregnant, you know, and I know you and your wife. I mean, y'all love each other tremendously. Y'all got a great yeah. relationship. But when you didn't marry her because she got pregnant,
2: no,
1: that, you know,
2: no, not at all.
1: Yeah, because if you did, you wouldn't have mini me running around. Yeah. So
0: yeah. Important, yeah.
1: Because two of his daughters look just like him, and then his boy is like he spit him out. You know, his wife, bless her heart, she can't claim none of them. So,
0: how do you think your love for music influences your kids?
2: They know a lot of music. I guess they hear me listen to a bunch of different stuff. I'm not I don't have a certain type of music, a certain genre that I listen to more than others. I listen to pretty much everything.
0: Mm-hmm.
2: And they listen to a lot of the same stuff that I do. I try to keep, you know, most of the stuff that is not good for children to listen to, keep mm-hmm. that away from them. Don't let them hear it. They enjoy music the same way I do.
1: Right.
2: They've got iPods and they'll cut the radio on and they'll play.
1: Yeah, I think it's funny when the kids pick their own music, mm-hmm. you know, mom and dad listen to this, but I like this. On that note, I want to say thank you so much for spending your Saturday with us.
2: Thanks for having me.
0: We do appreciate it.
1: I really appreciate it. And I thank you and I appreciate you. Well, you know, I love you and I enjoyed your song. And Bill, go ahead and take us off there.
0: Okie doke. Again, thank you so much for being with us today, Zach. And thank you all for listening to Heartbeats with Bill Turner and Bill George. We're glad that you'll be a part of us each week as we interview people about their heartbeats. Join us next time right here on Heartbeats.
1: Thank you for listening. God bless. Thank you for tuning in to Heartbeats with Bill George and Bill Turner. If you would like to be on Heartbeats to share your song with us, please call 803-335-3131. 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
3: Hi, I'm Kendra Smiley, author of Aaron's Way, The Journey of a Strong-Willed Child. One of my favorite Bible verses is John 8:32. You will know the truth, and the truth will set you free. What's the opposite of freedom? My answer would be bondage. I can't imagine anyone desiring to live in bondage. To another person, to debt, to drugs, to food, to deceit, you name it. Most of us want to live in freedom. So what's the answer? What can deliver us from bondage? God's Word tells us it's the truth. Jesus describes himself as the way and the truth and the life. Jesus is the truth. It seems to follow that as I get to know Jesus, the truth, I'll begin to experience freedom. We don't have to be in bondage or trapped or oppressed by the things of this world. The pathway to freedom is to know the truth, to know and love and build a relationship with the truth, with Jesus.
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9: How can all roads lead to God when the roads are so different? Asking the question here is Max Licato on Upwards. We don't tolerate such illogic in other matters. We don't pretend that all roads lead to London or all ships sail to Australia. We don't pretend that all flights land in Denver. And to say that all flights don't land in Denver is not being thick-headed, nor hidebound, nor narrow-minded. We're just acknowledging that different roads go in different directions. And to acknowledge that different religions have different destinations is the same. Jesus blazed a different trail, a trail void of self-salvation, a trail absolutely unique and dependent upon him. He said, I am the way, the truth, and the life, and no one comes to the Father except by me.
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12: Alex, one of the things that a lot of Christians struggle with is knowing God's will. How do we know God's will for our lives?
13: Yeah, it's Eric, you're looking at someone who has been firmly in God's will and firmly out of God's will. And I can tell you, in God's will, there is peace, there is purpose, there is meaning. While there's some temporary fleshly pleasures out here, peace, meaning, purpose is here in God's will. Now, the problem with the compromised life, bouncing in and out of God's will, is that 10 years go by and you sit back and you say, you know, this book isn't working for me. It's just not working the way it says it's going to be. God wants our allegiance, and he will reveal his will. Now, the importance of God's will cannot be understated, because in Matthew's 7, verse 21, Jesus says, not everyone who says to me, Lord, Lord, will enter the kingdom of heaven, but he who does the will of my Father in heaven shall enter. So, knowing God's will, it is imperative. Now, the most important scripture in trying to understand God's will is found in Romans chapter 12, verse 1 and 2, which says, present your bodies a living sacrifice, holy and acceptable to God, which is our reasonable sacrifice. And do not conform to this world, but be ye transformed by the renewing of your mind, so that you may be able to prove what is the good, acceptable, and perfect will of God. Let's break that down. First part is offer yourself a living sacrifice. What does that mean? It means to fully surrender to God. You will never know God's will for your life until you give him everything. Watching TV the other day, and I'm scrolling through the channels, and I see a poker game going on, and there's this young guy, and he's got a huge stack of chips next to him. The dealer deals the cards to him, and this is what he does. He looks at the cards, puts the cards down, and grabs over $1 million in chips and puts all the chips in and doesn't leave one out. That is what God is looking for in us. that we put in all the chips. And too often, I put in most of the chips. I left a couple of chips out. If you want to know God's will, give him everything. And it won't be long before you will start understanding his will. The second part is offer yourself wholly to God. What does that mean? It says give up the sinfulness. Every sin is nothing more than telling God that we know better than he knows. Every sin in our life is saying, God, I know better than you. Next is do not conform to this world. Put off worldly ambitions and look to see where God has your calling in life. What is God calling you to? The next one is renew your mind. That is, saturate your mind with God's word. You know, when I became a Christian, my first 3 years, I was gung-ho. I read the Bible 7 times in 3 years. I'm amazed that I meet Christians that have been Christians for 20 years. They haven't gone through it one time yet. So saturate yourself with God's word so that you can better distinguish between right and wrong, between God's will and your will. And the Bible says it is then that you will be able to test and approve what is the good, acceptable, and perfect will of God. Now, here's a good starting point, Eric. Corinthians chapter 12. What are your gifts? What are your gifts? I ask, again, Christians have been Christian 20 years. What are your gifts? Well, you know, I...

doing the kind of things that glorify God, that represent him well on planet Earth. Focus on that. And finally, Luke chapter 19, verse 15 says, if we are faithful with the little things, God will trust us with the big things. You might think you're ready for a worldwide ministry. Start by cleaning the toilets. Start by holding doors at church, and God will begin to reveal his will to you. Let me say one more thing. I'm watching this interview the other day with Michael Youssef. He has a worldwide ministry. His ministry is reaching billions of people. And they asked him, they said, how in one lifetime did you put a ministry together that's reaching billions of people? And his answer was so simple. He said, you know what? We ask God what to do, and we do it. We shouldn't try to complicate this thing. God is not withholding his will, withholding blessings from us. Ask God what to do, and he will reveal his will to you. It's not some kind of mystical force out there. It's not some kind of elusive, abstract concept. If you ask God, he will reveal his will to you, and then go out and do it.

0: hear you. Every single time.
1: Oh, we're getting killed.
2: Yeah, well, Kyle's not here.
3: How come?
2: Kicked off the team. Didn't Tim tell you? Kyle and some other kids got caught drinking beer in the park a couple of nights ago.
3: Really?
2: Yeah. Zero tolerance. He's out for the season.
3: Come on, it's a first offense, right?
2: That we know of. But why should that matter? He knew not to drink. I've made it clear to Matt, that's what we expect from him. What have you said to Tim?
3: Nothing really. You know, a lot of kids try it at this age, so...
2: Yeah, well, a lot of kids don't try it, too. I'm not saying that Matt's going to be this perfect kid, but if I don't tell him what we expect and why he shouldn't drink, how's he going to know?
3: You think kids that age really listen?
2: They never admit it, Bill, but they hear more than you think.
4: Talk. They hear you. 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
6: Some of your friends, teachers. 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
6: 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And the confusing legal aspects these days. So what do you say? 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
9: The Prince of Grenada was sentenced to life in solitary confinement at the ancient Madrid prison, the Place of the Skull. The jailers gave the prince only one book, the Bible. He read Genesis to Revelations more than 1,000 times before dying after 33 years of punishment. When they cleared out his cell, they discovered the sum total of his Bible knowledge scrawled on the soft stone walls of his cell. 20 or so statements like, Psalm 118:8 is the middle of the Bible. The ninth verse of the eighth chapter of Esther is the longest verse in the Bible. The prince had only learned trivia. The Bible warns us to not be like the prince. James 1, 23 and 24 says, if anyone is the hearer of the word and not the doer, he's like a man who looks intently at his natural face in the mirror. For he looks at himself and goes away and at once forgets what he was like. 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

life eternal. Today's daily walk comes from John 14:19. In a little while, the world will not see me anymore, but you will see me. Because I live, you will live too. How marvelous it is that God became a man and walked among us. Had he not chosen to do so, we might feel removed from a distant creator. But ours is not a distant God. Ours is a God who understands, far better than we ever could, the essence of what it means to be human. God understands our hopes, our fears, our temptations. He understands what it means to be angry and what it costs to forgive. He knows the heart, the conscience, and the soul of every person who has ever lived, including you. And God has a plan of salvation that is intended for you. Accept it. Accept God's gift through the person of His Son, Christ Jesus, and then rest assured. God walked among us so that you might have eternal life. Amazing though it may seem, He did it for you. Max Lucado said, "Let us see the victorious Jesus, the conqueror of the tomb, the one who defied death. Let us be reminded that we, too, can be granted the same victory." Again, today's daily walk says, "In a little while, the world will not see me anymore, but you will see me. Because I live, you will live too." John 14:19.

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3: We are living in the last days. Religious deception abounds. There are many voices in the world. Satan beckons. Come this way. The rapture of the church is at hand. The Antichrist, the beast. Are you concerned about the end times? Answers, instructions, directions. Stay tuned to Standing on the Edge of Tribulation. Now I'm your host, Henry Schaefer. 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
4: It became 666. Hitler, Kissinger can all total 666. Bill Clinton even totaled 666. So looking, trying to determine the number of this man has been, as these scholars before me have done all these things that we're talking about now, have done a lot of things that we're doing, trying to put a number and a system together so they can determine what's happening. And the Bible does give us information. Do you believe that we can know? Does anybody believe we can know what it is? Let me see if I can find out here. Here is wisdom. Wisdom. Let him that hath understanding count the number of the beast, for it is the number of a man, and the number of is 666. I believe that you can know. The revelation will come. The wisdom will come. The revelation will come when God wants us to be revealed. I am so assured of this here that we are the body of Christ. And one of the gifts that God gives is the word of wisdom. God gives the word of wisdom, and I'm telling you the purpose of the gifts of the Holy Spirit. As many would poo-hoo these things and not think that they're that important. The gifts of the Holy Spirit, and the main purpose of the gifts of the Holy Spirit, and we're during the teaching on Sunday morning, the main purpose that God has given the gifts of the Holy Spirit is to ensure that His church will survive to the end. That's the purpose of the gifts of the Holy Spirit. Because all it would take would be an outbreak of the Ebola virus in the church, and the devil could wipe the church out. But because of the gifts of healing that God has placed there, there will always be something, no matter what comes, that will be a counter for whatever the devil brings against the church. Somebody understand what I'm talking about here? So that's how important it is for you to understand the gift and the function of the gifts of the Holy Spirit. Because God's going to use us in the last days through wisdom to be able to share. The word of wisdom is God imparting His wisdom for future events so that the body of Christ will not be deceived. So He will impart with us the wisdom that we need. And here it is in the book of Revelation. Let him that has wisdom, I believe it will come only one way. It will come supernatural. And then God will give the wisdom when we need to understand. Everybody on the same page with me on that? So some believe that the number, now I'm going to share with you some things about the number being 666 or the number being 616. In some of the writings, of the early church writings, the number here in John, in Revelation chapter 13, is given the number of 616 instead of 666. When they found the writings, it appears to be that in that time frame of the early first century, first to second century, what they were trying to do was fit this number around certain people. That's what theologians believe. It's because all the major manuscripts show 666, but a few of them show 616. So if you're really going to do detailed studies on what I'm talking about, you need to be aware so that if you're talking to somebody and they say 616 or 666, you need to know. Do you understand what I'm saying? At least understand and have this at least run through your tunnel one time so that you are as educated as they are on it and you'll understand that, yes, and this is what they believe because they don't really know. We believe it's 666. We stand on that. But they believe there was some doctoring that took place in those scriptures, those things, to try to make it fit around Caesar. That's what they think. They're trying to get the number to fit through gematria, getting it to fit certain people. That makes sense? Okay. So, anyway, let's talk about insight from the... How far do I want to go with it? Well, we'll pick it up here at ABC News. Let's pick this one up here as a... we'll pick this one up right here.
5: On the cutting edge, we were interested today to hear that more than 100 law enforcement officials in Mexico are having microchips implanted in their arms. The chips allow a person to be scanned, sort of like a cereal box at the supermarket checkout. In Mexico, this will be one more tool in the fight against crime. Here's ABC's John McKenzie.
6: You've seen it before, right out of Hollywood.
7: Maybe a little uncomfortable.
6: A microchip inside the body. A hidden high-tech identification tag.
7: They're the access codes to your job spot.
6: Now, Mexico's attorney general and 160 of his deputies have had microchips implanted in their arms to control access to the country's new criminal investigation center. It is to provide access, said the attorney general, to the right people in exclusive areas where there is valuable, sensitive information. The microchip, the size of a grain of rice, is injected under the skin and gives off a low-frequency radio wave. A scanner reads each chip's identification number to verify an official's security clearance.
8: The microchip is tamper-proof, it's secure. No one can take your microchip and use it to their advantage to gain access to your facility.
6: The chip, developed by Applied Digital Solutions, is similar to those used in the U.S. to identify and return runaway dogs. In humans, it can have several uses.
9: It'll stick.
6: The chips can also be programmed to carry medical information. The one in this patient details his blood type, allergies, and the fact he has Alzheimer's disease. The device is now awaiting approval from the Food and Drug Administration. Some researchers are developing microchips for use in the home so that wearing one can turn on lights and open doors. Hands-free. The next step, say researchers, is developing an implantable chip with a global positioning system to track people miles away, whether kidnapped or lost, just as cars can now be traced. A kind of LoJack for the body. John McKenzie, ABC News, New York.
5: That is our report on World News Tonight. I'm Peter Jennings. We hope you have a good evening. Good night.

0: So basically, we're going to look for a place right in between. So you got a knife.
1: That's Washington State, August 12, 2012, and they're implanting that chip into the between the thumb and the forefinger. This is already happening all over the United States, around the world. This is then Senator Joe Biden asking John Roberts.
2: Before your tenure is over, can brain scans be used to determine whether a person is inclined toward criminality or violent behavior? You will rule on that.
3: Both small and great, rich and poor, free and bond, to receive a mark in their right hand or on their forehead.

0: Now, you notice the 2013 date passed. You know why? I mean, they hadn't even got us out on the up and running really good yet. Much less been able to chip you yet. So you can go to the web and you'll be able to look up a lot of the information yourself. There's a lot that's out there. And implanted microchips. I'm going to show you some things here about those in a moment. I think we're going to be really close. That's going to be really the key into monitoring that. Let's fast forward here for a moment. Yeah, look at this right here. This is the Obama references. Here's what he says. The secretary shall establish a national medical device registry, and this section refers to it as a registry, to facilitate analysis of post-market subsection referred to as the registry. I'm just reading it again. Safety and outcomes data on each device that is or has been used or on a patient and is a Class 3 device, a Class 2 device that is implantable, life-supporting, and life-sustaining. Now, what they're talking about, if there's something that's been implanted in your body, a device, it could be a replacement part, they should have a tag ID chip that goes with it as well so that they will be able to scan. They know what's in there in that. So that's where a lot of this comes from. What are they talking about? Are they talking about every person, or talking about just every device that goes into every person, Class 3 or Class 2? That's the way I understand it. But it, like this here, you have to read it to figure out what it says. Somebody shout amen. Because a lot of people didn't read nothing when they passed all this here. So listen, I want to skip through this here real quick. I want to see if, yes, I want to show you this because this, as I was watching this today, studying these here, I went through them. This right here to me is the most intriguing part of all the things that this chip and this implanting of these chips can do. Here they implant a charging, a bull that's charging the matador. And by turning on these electrodes, are able to make him stop in the middle of a charge. Control him. The other thing that this stuff that we're talking about is things that was done in the 60s, 70s, and 80s. But now, the experiments that those people stood on, things that they're doing nowadays. Even to where you'll be able to see here in a moment, a cat who was there with another cat. And the cat is very docile. And then when they turn this on, he becomes very agitated. And it's an amazing. Watch this thing right here. Let me get it back here for you so that you can see it.
1: Electrodes that could be activated by a radio transmitter. His objective was to see if stimulation of the bull's midbrain could short-circuit the rage signals, stopping the bull before it reached the matador. After the bull had recovered from the implantation and in mid-charge, the button was pressed. The bull's aggression ceased instantly. A clearer experiment was performed with cats. In this classic example, the hypothalamus, the rhythm maker, was implanted with electrodes. Could it be responsible not just for rhythms, but also for rage? The switch is turned.

0: That to me was the, one of the most amazing ones. There were the electrodes. Of course, they're just putting electrical stimuluses on the brain and causing the reactions that they want. And again, people stand on the shoulders of others in these experiments. Why try to reinvent the wheel when the wheel's already been invented? But we're going to take it. We're going to use it for what we need, and we stand on those things. So that's what I believe. A lot of that has happened. Now, I'm going to show you this one here of how symbols are used every day in products that many times we don't realize that they're there. They're just kind of hidden. They're subliminal. I guess that's the right word. Is that if you remember the Camel cigarettes, if you remember the Camel cigarettes, well, they still sell Camel cigarettes, is that if you look on the front of it, on the leg is a what? So, a scantily clad woman is on the leg of the Camel that you see there. So, let's look at, I got two more I want to show you here. This one here has to do with Monster Energy drinks. Who drinks Monster Energy drinks? Let's watch this one here then.
1: And I want to do something a little different from what I normally do. I've been meaning to, there are a lot of little secret things that I tend to study, and there's one that I just have been wanting to bring up. I've been wanting to show people that...
0: He speaks about the Hebrew gematria here. Let me push it up real quick for you. He worked for Red Bull Energy.
1: I had no idea what the logo really meant. And I might get to that, but today I have something else in mind, a different energy drink, and I wanted to show you this. This is the Hebrew Gematria, a webpage that explains that. I'll explain it very briefly for this. What it is the Hebrew letters, they all have a numeric value to them. And what I wanted to focus on is this one down here. Can you see this? This one right here, this is called the Vav. It's actually this one. It looks kind of like a backwards 7. It comes over from the left and then down. And that one, its numeric value is a 6. Okay? Biblically speaking, what would happen if we put 3 of those together? What would it look like? Well, I just happen to have that available. There you go, 666. What does that remind you of? What energy drink? Of course, you know exactly where I'm going with this. Yeah.
2: Notice the cross.
1: That is not some claw that's ripping down.
0: The cross that's there. Okay, now, I'm not saying that as well. I'm just looking at this. Look at what other people have already looked at. Somebody shout amen. Now, one more thing I want to show you, one more here. Is when you look at your phone, and if you have a card, like this is one of our cards that we use at the radio station, you see that square that's on there? That square is called anybody know what that is? Anybody know the term? It's called QR. It's called a quick response code. It's called a QR code. That QR code is, what happens is that when you go to you take your phone or any one of your smartphones, and you come up to that and you scan it with a barcode scanner, it will lock into those points that's on there, and it will open up. Actually, what that opens up, it opens up our map, our coverage map on your phone, so that we tell them just scan that right there, and it will open up the map on our phone. On your phone, our coverage area. That's called a quick response code. You can go to the web, and you can get a free quick response QR generator, and it will generate that picture for you. And you put it on anything you want it to go to. It's a quick link, is what it is. It could be a product or anything like that. Now, with that being said, I mean that is everywhere. You see those everywhere now, don't you? Most people don't know what they are, but that's what they are. You can go into Walmart. And walk up to a product or a sign, and it'll say, scan this, and they pull it out and scan it, and it may take you up there and give you a code for 20% off. And you take that code, and you walk up to the front when you buy it, and you get your 20% off because you scanned it, and it's kind of like hidden there. Does that make sense what I'm saying? Well, with that being in mind now, I want to show you, and just right here, it just really, remember what we said in Revelation chapter 13? It says that he gives. Now, last week we spoke about demonic, we spoke about giving life to the beast, giving life to animals, giving to tissue, to those things. Because this is going to be supernatural, the giving of life in this area, and it's going to deceive many is what it's going to do. Let me show you a one more here. That's an animated tattoo. Now, remember what I said, that one of the newest things out is tattooing. I want to show you an animated tattoo that happens, and it's almost like you give life to the image. This is amazing. You ready for it? Somebody shout amen.

0: Are we on? Welcome to me, Carl. I work at the Mystery Tattoo Club in Paris, France. So, let me just give you a quick hello. Let's get Marco shaved and cleaned. We're gonna do a tattoo on Marco. We're gonna be doing something that's never been done before, which we'll be able, we hope, with a matrix code, to be able to link to an animation of that tattoo, which should be the first ever animated tattoo. I'm gonna set up our tattoo machines.
1: Okay.
0: Let's see, let's start off with this bad boy. A little computer so I can interact with you guys. All right, Marco.
1: Ready.
0: Here we go. Now, the thing about these matrix codes is if you even leave one square off, they don't work. Yes, we are live. People are wondering, this is live? What I'm doing is the true, actual tattoo. It's nice to see that people are logging in and giving a hand with this. So let me know what you guys think. Some people saying a little more shading in the small cog.
1: No.
0: I think our code is going to be awesome there. We'll see. Hopefully with the animation, everything works. And I'm not 100% sure it will. We're going to try. Okay, no, don't move. Oh, I think we got something good, guys. I think it's working.

0: happened, man.
1: Wow. Is this amazing? Now, I'm telling you what's coming and what we're going to see down the road is going to be amazing when we think about this. You're going to have to get out of the box thinking about what's coming. And again, we already use that on our stuff right here. We're already using the technology ourselves. Now that technology is being moved over into a person to where they're tattooed and these things are on them and they can, of course, open up animation and things like that. Now, one of the big things that's happening now is the art. People who are into tattooing and the artists and things like that, they're implanting chips as well, or they're implanting their tattoos with these marks on them that they can scan those marks and they can open up and they can view their tattoo products. See what I mean? It's almost like advertising in that. So anyway, that's where we're talking about 666, setting people up for the mark. How is this going to be implemented? Here is my plug for tattooing. Is, as I say, my father was tattooed on, when I say every part of his body, major portions of his body, he was tattooed everywhere, I can say that. And when I say everywhere, I mean everywhere. And his advice to me is the same advice I would tell you, is that he said, son, he says, I've wished him many a times in my life that I had never, ever gotten any tattoos. He says, but once they're done, you know, of course, you know, now, you know, you can reverse these. It costs a lot of money to reverse them. He said, but I wish I had never, ever had them done. My advice to you and your advice should be to your children and your children is not let them go out and do their own thing. My advice would be what? My father said he wished he'd have never had it done. My grandfather said he wished he'd have never had it done. My great-grandfather said he wished he'd have never had it done. You know, so somewhere along the line, you've got to steer them down the right road. But what it's doing, let me tell you what I believe is happening, is this generation is getting set up for the mark. Whenever, if it is a tattooing mark, this generation is being set up for it easily. Does that make sense what I'm saying? Especially in America and what's happening now in that. Everybody on the same page with me? So let's talk about... that's where I'm going to stop at tonight. It's setting up everybody. It's setting up everybody to be able to receive that mark in that. And it's just amazing. Okay, last part. Any comments? Any questions? Go ahead. Mm-hmm. That's fine. Mm-hmm. I don't think the tattooing, here's what I say about the tattooing, is that things that people have gotten in the past and all the things that they've gotten is that's between you and the Lord. You're saved, whatever. You know, you have to be led of God at what you do with your own body. All I am is a minister, and I would tell you the same thing with all that you have, and the praying hands look good on there. I would say this here. Talk to the Lord about it and see what he has to say. There you go. You know, and the Bible tells us if our heart condemns us not, we have fellowship with God. You know, so as anybody, you just have to be, this is a very, very sensitive area, especially in churches where all the, you got to realize how many people are going to be hearing this. It's going to be more than you just hearing this. There's going to be thousands of people hearing this. And here's what I say. Is that things that has done in the past prior to salvation or coming to the knowledge, you ask for forgiveness, God forgives. But the thing is, understanding is here, your body is the temple of the Lord. Do you know what I mean? And what you put on there, it should be to glorify him. And many of these do, supposedly do. But what I'm saying is here, there's nothing more when God comes back, he's coming back for a group of people who obeys him is what he's coming back for. Is that the best way for me to say that? And let me get out of this. Huh? Anybody have anything, any other comment they want to say? Yes, ma'am. Any other questions? Go right ahead, bro.
0: I've read the Obamacare package and it talks about us having this health chip put in
1: right
0: by I think 2018. They have also left that open to set up for more, because the way that it's written, where it says the secretary has the power to do this, there's always followed at the end of there, and to do anything that he deem appropriate. So they could expand that at any time after healthcare to our banking, to a number of different things. And if you do a search on these RFID chips, there are different companies, but there's a military grade chip that they have. And it's interesting the different things that particular chip can do.
1: Yeah. Okay. Sounds good. Any other comments, questions? Anybody? Coca-Cola bought out the Monster drink. Oh, they might have developed it. But, hey, listen, you know, when we look at all these trademarks and all these things that are hidden in the trademarks, you know, you can go back to the Procter & Gamble days, and you will buy nothing. You will absolutely buy nothing nowadays. You won't be able to buy anything. I can go back and take you to the roots of a lot of stuff of medicine. I work for Pharmacia. I work for Pfizer. I work for Searle. I work for work for Monsanto in the pharmaceutical side of it, for the largest pharmaceutical companies in the world. I work for them. So we were indoctrinated with a lot of their things to be able to go out and even sell their products better than the doctors could, because they didn't know about them, so they taught us about them so we could go sell them for them. Tell people about it. The best salespeople. So when you look at a lot of the things that are in the pharmaceutical industry, if you really understood the pharmaceutical industry, none of you would go. None of you would take medicine. None of you would take the poison and the pills and the things and the side effects and all the stuff. Wouldn't take it. But at the same time, here's what I'm going to tell you. If we didn't have it, we'd all be dead. Somebody shout amen. We'd all be dead, and I thank God for it. Amen. So you have to find the balance. You got to find the balance with the Monster drink. You got to find the balance with the medical. You got to find the balance with aspartame. You got to find the balance with Procter & Gamble. You got to find the balance. Where's the balance at? My Bible tells me to be wise as a serpent and what? Harmless as a dove. That's all we're trying to do tonight. Any other questions? I want to thank you for tuning in today. And remember, be sober, be vigilant, for your adversary, the devil, walketh about as a roaring lion, seeking whom he may devour. Tune in next week for Standing on the Edge of Tribulation. We are living in the last days. Religious deception abounds. There are many voices in the world. Satan beckons. Come this way. The rapture of the church is at hand. The Antichrist, the beast. Are you concerned about the end times? Answers, instructions, directions. Stay tuned to Standing on the Edge of Tribulation. Now, I'm your host, Henry Schaefer. Let's move into today's program for the answers you are searching for. We're going to pick up here in Revelation chapter 13. We've been talking about the mark of the beast, 666. And then we're going to be also talking, we're going to move over into chapter 14. We've spent several weeks here in Revelation chapter 13. It's a lot of information that's here. So I want to show you some things tonight. Last week we talked about the mark of the beast. We talked about the possible things that is setting up this generation to be able to receive the mark of the beast. We talked a lot about the marks that people are putting on their bodies now, implanting chips, different things like that. I honestly believe it's setting the mindset up of people to be able to receive this mark. Well, it's just one more. It's just one other thing. It's not nothing else. Not no big thing. And then it will set up just like that. So, in the earliest translations. When we read this here in Revelation chapter 13, and let's do this here, Revelation 13 and verse 18. It says, "Here is wisdom. Let him that hath understanding count the number of the beast, for it is the number of a man, and its number is 666. Now, I want to share some things with you on this. We always have taken that number, the information, and take 666, and we add it up, and it comes up to what it says here, the 666. That's 666. 666. Is that right? 666 is what it comes up to. So, with that being said, and that's what we've always looked at, I want to share some different ideas with you tonight about the 666 here in Revelation chapter 13. Now, here's what I want to say, is that in the earliest translations, there are three Greek letters that are used for 666. Now, listen to what I said. I'm going to say it real slow so you'll understand where I'm going. There are three Greek letters that are used to represent 666. And they're separate letters, separate identifiers. We use 666, so it's the same repetition, 666. They use three different letters that represent this 666. So let's just talk about that for a moment, and let's unplug our natural thinking, and let's think about this here. So the 3rd century Egyptian manuscripts from 350 A.D. uses the Greek letter chi, psi, and stigma. Let me show you what they look like. Now, I'm going to show you some things here tonight. So that's why I got the video set up. And I want to show you the letters that they use. Can everybody see that over here? So it's chi, psi, stigma is the letters that are used. Now, these letters, we're looking at, we're going to go down the road of what can these possibly mean, and we're talking about an Islamic regime. You got to be thinking that. They've never thought about this before until recently, about how can this play in into everything that's here. So the oldest manuscripts use these three Greek letters, and they are calculated into 666 as the number of the beast, because these three Greek letters have a number value to them. You see it here, the Greek letter chi is 600, the Greek letter psi is 60, and the Greek letter for stigma would have been 6. Now, when I want to share this with you, so that I don't know who you're going to be talking to. So the thing is that you need to hear this. If somebody was to come up and tell you, because this has come across things to me like this before, they'll say, well, the number 6 is not in the old manuscripts. It's not in the Greek language, that 6. Well, in the first centuries, they came up with this letter for 6 because it wasn't there. So some manuscripts show this 6, some do not. They added this. It just so happens to be here as well. Some of the, and the old Greek manuscripts show this. So you may speak to somebody who wants to be belligerent about 666 and say, well, the last 6 not even in the language. True. That is true. But it is indifferent. As they have changed the language, then the Romans picked up that stigma. And that stigma was a mark that was placed on slaves back then. That mark was an identifier for slaves in the Romans time. So when we talk about being a stigma, hello, nobody understand what we're talking about. So that is where that letter came from. So I'm just trying to throw this out to you so that if you hear it, then you'll know, yeah, I understand what they're talking about, but it was added into their language. It is a viable number letter that's in their language. So these letters are unique. The letter chi is represented as, what does it look like to you? An X. And the stigma is not, like I said, in the modern Greek alphabet. Stigma in the ancient times could represent the letter 6. It is not a real letter, but it was invented by the Greeks to represent 6. Stigma was also the mark put on the slaves in Egypt and in the Romans times. It is transliterated as an S, and it is equivalent to a 6. Now, here's the thought I want to share with you now. What if these letters are symbols and not just values of a letter. We've always thought about adding them up and giving this number 666, right? But what if, just a thought, what if these are not a numerical value of a name of somebody, but the symbols, you see the symbols there, actually mean something. And they mean something more than just in the Greek symbol, that it means something that's current today. And that's where some of the theologians have went with this. Is everybody going down the same path with me? Shake your head yes if you understand where we're going. They're not saying don't add them up numerically. What does the symbols mean? What could the symbols mean currently today with this Islamic movement coming? So the symbols have been pointed out by former Muslims who have been converted to Christianity. When they read the Bible through their Greek language and they came across these symbols here, they realized that something was a little different. Now let me see if I can't get you 002. This right here is the Chi's Psi Stigma from the 3rd century text. Look at how, can you see my mouse on there? Look how the X is like this. The Chi's Psi and the stigma. These are, we're going to take these symbols and we're going to show you what they can look like today. So the Chi is an X, and the X, when you look at it, the X can be a symbol. Look at this here. I'm going to show you this X. Let's see if I can jump through it real quick. When Muslims, converted Muslims, read this 666 and they're looking for the Antichrist and seeing this here, the first thing that jumped out of their mind was this here. When they saw the X in the thing, what does it look like in Saudi Arabia? It looks like the sword that is the Saudi civil insignia. Let's look at it. Can we go back again? Let's look at it the other way. All I'm just trying to say is, what if that it's hidden to show us more than what we've ever seen before? Does this make sense what we're looking at? It's just, listen, all I'm trying to say when we're sharing this here, 666, they've looked at it so many ways, they're just trying to figure out what can this mean. This is another way. I thought it was just amazing when you do the studies on this here, like this here. So the X, the Chi, looks like the Saudi civil symbol. Let's look at the Psi. The Psi looks like, look at this right here. You see this part right here? That is the Psi, which would be 60. And when you turn it and you look at it, you see on this side of the screen what it looks like? That is the name of Allah in Arabic. When you take that Psi symbol and turn it like that, it looks just like this name of Allah in Arabic. Now, what brought a lot of this about is that people who are involved in the Islamic faith who are converted and they see this, they already know. They know it. They say it pops in their mind. They know what it means. You understand what I mean? Like you did last week with the monster drink, huh? And the 777? Is that what it looked like? The monster, is that what it was? Whatever we showed you. But you knew what the symbol was when you saw it. Well, this is what they're looking at. And then when you look at these, so what if these three Greek letters was a symbol of some kind, and that Psi, when you turn it sideways, is the name of Allah in Arabic? And I thought it was just an amazing coincidence. Is it coincidence? Well, you have to tell me that I believe there's nothing that's coincidence in the scriptures, and we've always looked at 666 kind of different. So that's just another way that you can look at the mark of the beast. So what is the mark? That's the name, the 666, just another way to maybe look at it, and it pointing, everything has to point towards what we believe that, well, what I believe and what most theologians believe is that it's going to be an Islamic rule area. So everything that you're going to see, it's going to be involved in some type of Islamic symbolisms that is there. So when we talk about the mark of the beast, when we talk about the beast that came out of the sea that had 10 heads and then it had marks on their heads, had names of blasphemy on the heads. Well, boys wear the headbands when they are in school, when they're out in protest. Let's see if we can jump to another one here just to show you that they wear these headbands, wearing the headbands inscribed with the Shahada and the Muslim profession of faith. And here's what it is, what's part of their Shahada is, there is no God but God, capital G-O-D, and Muhammad is the prophet of God. Now, we're not talking about God of Abraham, Isaac, and Jacob. We're talking about Allah, the God Allah. And that is what is worn over their headbands, over all these different groups in the Middle East. When you see them out in the streets, whether it be Hamas, whether it be ISIS, or any of the Muslim Brotherhoods, or any of those who are over there, they have different inscriptions that are over their heads. And some says, well, the names of the beast having different names, maybe it's not a name as that, but it's a name as of these different groups reciting the Shahada, and that is a if you say there's another God other than God, that's blasphemy as far as what God is concerned. Then that is one of the things that they believe, the headbands worn by the Islamic groups, and the number, and then again, there is something about, we talk about the mark of prostration. The mark of prostration is that when they have their prayers throughout today, the day, that they will press their head on the floor to say their prayers, and that a person who has prayed a lot and they get up and they pray, they have this mark that's always on their head. You ever seen them when they come, they always got this mark? Well, that is called the mark of prostration, and that mark becomes very prominent. The more you pray, the more that happens because of pressing your head in that thing there. So that is just one of the things that and to a person who has that in that society, it's a very religious person. You know, that person prays quite a bit, or I would say they fell asleep. You know, I don't know. They prayed a lot or they fell asleep one. Anybody ever fell asleep praying? Come on now. Yeah, praying on gravel. You know, it could be something like that. So here's the thing. That's the mark of prostration. Now, the number 6 is linked to Islam. This is an amazing thing that when you look at 666, because we're finishing up chapter 13, and we just kind of plug all these things in to make this happen, is that 666 is 6 is associated with Islam. Islam was founded in 622. I'm just going to give you some sixes now, okay? Muhammad's name, and it depends on the certain languages and the way that is spelled, Muhammad, it will add up to, guess what? Say it, 666. That's what Muhammad will add up to. And then, of course, the Muslims, they worship on the sixth day of the week is when they worship. And now here is one quote that I want to read. Let me see if I can do this here. Yeah, look, I'll put it up for you so we can read it all together. A quote here by one of their Muslim scholars. Here's what it says. Now, here's what he's trying to do, is that he's trying to say that because people, we're standing up saying, stay away from 666. Don't be involved with 666. Well, Muslims say this because they have to say something to counter everything we say, right? Here's what they say. The number 666 is highly publicized all over the world, and it's associated with evil and danger. Somebody help me out. However, it is not what it seems. Hello? Somebody say hello. It was a satanic trick. Uh-oh. The trick was to prevent the people from approaching the 666. Satan knew that the 666 is the book of God. Now, that book of God is the Quran. Satan knew that that was the book of God and that people should be kept away from it. That's what the Muslim theologian is saying. Is that Satan knew he's going to keep people away from it, so everybody's been frightened of it. But here's what he says. According to his plan, he placed a bad image to the number 666. So you see what they're saying is that there's nothing wrong with it, but in what we're saying. But it just so happens is that when you look at some things with 666 from the Islamic side of everything, is that here, what is it? That the Quran has 6,666 the verses in it. When you look at the Quran and it's all broke down, it has 6,666 verses in it. I'm going, come on, y'all. I think I want to stay away from it. Don't you think you want to stay away from it? Well, so anyway, that is some of the things. So the Quran has 114 surahs in it. That's chapters. You'd say a chapter. 114 surahs, chapters. It has 30 sections, and it has 6,666 verses that are in the Quran. So you see where we're standing on this side saying, I don't think you want to get involved with this 666. But if you're on the other side of everything, the ploy is of the devil, that the devil has said, and he's given it a bad light. So don't be afraid of 666. Run to it. Come on to it. Come on to 666 and Islam and all these things. So anyway, that is so at this point, when I talk about the number of 666 and what is it, you go through all the things. I can actually absolutely tell you this here. Nobody knows. Nobody knows the 666, what it means, how it stands, or what happened. But what we do know is that he will be a dictator. He will be a military conquest. He will have a false prophet who will come on the scene and they will join up. He will have a military conquest and he will have a religious conquest. And the way he's going to do the religious conquest is that if you don't follow me, then they're going to put you to death in these things here. So here's what I want to share with you, that refusing to take the mark. So we would tell people, don't take the mark of the beast, whatever it is. Don't take the chip. Don't do the tattoo if that's what it is. We just don't know what it is. So don't take it is what we would say to everybody. Isn't that what we would say? So here's what's going to happen is that if you refuse the mark, take the mark, and you don't worship the beast, the Antichrist, and if you don't worship the image, the icon, and you don't take the mark, the name or the number, it's going to be just what it is here in Revelation 20 and verse 4. Here's what's going to happen. And I saw thrones, and they sat upon them, and judgment was given unto them. And I saw the souls of them that were beheaded for the witness of Jesus Christ and for the word of God, and which had not worshipped the beast, neither his image, neither has received his mark upon their foreheads or in their hands, and they lived and reigned with Christ 1,000 years. So that's what's going to happen. Refusing to worship and take the, you're going to be beheaded. Now, with that being said, here's just something that has just happened recently here in America. Many of you saw this here. I'm not sure at what point that you saw it, but I want to show you something. So let's look and see what they've done here just recently with the beheading. What we're saying and what we're following the theme is that if you don't take the mark, if you don't worship, according to Scripture, Revelation 20 and verse 4, you're going to be beheaded. Let's just say this is James Foley. He was a reporter in Iraq, Syria, and he was captured for many years. Let's watch. This was his...
2: I call on my friends, family, and loved ones to rise up against my real killers. I wish I had more time. I wish I could have the hope of freedom and seeing my family once again. But that ship has sailed.
3: This is James Wright Foley, an American citizen of your country. As a government, you have been at the forefront of the aggression towards the Islamic State. You have plotted against us and gone far out of your way to find reasons to interfere in our affairs. Today, your military air force is attacking us daily in Iraq. Your strikes have caused casualties amongst Muslims. You are no longer fighting an insurgency. We are an Islamic army and a state that has been accepted by a large number of Muslims worldwide.
1: Y'all hear what he just said?
3: Aggression towards the Islamic State is an aggression towards Muslims from all walks of life, who have accepted the Islamic Caliphate as their leadership. So any attempt by you, Obama, to deny the Muslims their rights of living in safety under the Islamic Caliphate will result in the bloodshed of your people.
1: Now that just happened. That was just released.

And they're just, it's just like, we are, let me tell you where we're at right now. We are just like we were at the time of Europe, when Hitler was taking over Europe, and America was so disengaged to what Hitler was doing. And it took a president to say, no, we're not going to turn a blind eye to what's happening in Europe, because if we do, then it could be at our own shores. And they got involved, and we started helping the Lend-Lease Act, and we started helping our, we started helping England, and all these things started happening so that we would get involved. We are back there again. We're on the golf course, and we're just out playing, and nobody's taking any of this serious. But I'm telling you what, this man and his family's taking it serious. He's dead. Now, all I can say is this here, is that I don't know what's happening in our nation's capital. But when I say the Beltway, do you know what I'm talking about when I say the Beltway? The Beltway is the Beltway around D.C., all the traffic. Once you get out of the Beltway, that's us. Inside the Beltway, I don't know what's going on there. It's like a vacuum of knowledge is gone. And inside the Beltway, they may be a bunch of cowards. But you come outside the Beltway, we are not cowards. And if we need to go over there and we need to stand up and stop the killing for our Christian brothers and sisters, I'm just saying go over there and just say, no, you're not going to do it. Huh? You're not going to kill anymore. I mean, justice is just enough to stand, we're not going to do anything. But when good people don't do anything, that beheading and that right over there is what you have a whole lot more of. And I'm going to show you some more stuff here that's happening. I'm not trying to be political or anything, but I'm telling you what you're seeing right now of how our country has become so disengaged with the beheading of all those people and the Christians over there is exactly the way it's going to be when the Antichrist comes in and he sets down and he starts beheading people for not worshiping the image, and because it's not on the shores of America yet, because it's not in Canada yet, because it's not in Mexico yet, because it's not over here, then all of a sudden when it gets here, then they're going to want to say something and do something. It's going to be too late in that. Am I doing all right tonight? I'm just trying to tell you the truth. I tell you the truth the best way that I see it, that I can see it as being. That's the way I understand those things to be. So anyway, that is that clip there. Now, the consequences will be that you will die by beheading, according like Revelation 20, verse 14. It's called the sword of Islam. Yeah, that's why the Saudi symbols was the X. That is a Saudi symbol of what they're doing. Now, I want to show you this spirit that I believe is in the Middle East. I believe in demonic forces and demonic powers. And I believe that a spirit like you saw here in Missouri, Ferguson, is that right, Ferguson? That when you bring in a certain spirit into it, then you can incite riots. Bring in a certain spirit. And even in that, they brought in a lot of pastors to walk with the people during the rioting time so that when people would get out of sorts, that the pastors could be there and say, hey, listen, you don't do that. You know what I mean? And they were trying to counter, I'm just trying to help you, they were trying to counter that spirit that was there trying to incite. And then one trying to say, no, there's a way you can, there's a way to do this without that, okay? And that spirit was at work. Now, I want to show you something here that has been videotaped in many of the Islamic meetings, rallies, protests, all the different things that they had. Here is one of the things that they show here. This different things that they have. Let's look at it here. It's clip 000. Now, it has been videotaped, captured on video, but this entity is not there. But you can only see it on video. Let's look at it here, and you'll get to see it. Now, watch it all the way through, and you'll get to see it here.

0: Bible tells us that the devil will appear as an angel of light. And that's what it means. Remember the teachings that I gave you about angels appearing as light? Well, bad angels as well. In many of their meetings, that when they're doing their protests, and this entity has been recorded multiple times. And I just got you one of them so you could see it here. But there is a spirit that incites. You understand what I mean? It is a spirit that you can get, can't you? You ever been in a place where somebody's just negative? I mean, it's bad. It's a spirit. It's a spirit. And this right here, inciting all this here, what spirit do you bring when you come to the table? And in these rallies, in these protests, this light. Now, you can find this on YouTube. For those who are listening, it's the Imam Mahdi video. Because they're looking for the Mahdi. I want to thank you for tuning in today. And remember, be sober. Be vigilant. For your adversary, the devil, walketh about as a roaring lion, seeking whom he may devour. Tune in next week for Standing on the Edge of Tribulation.
1: 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In Jesus' name.

0: Yes, he is. He's the only way. What's up, guys? Thank you guys for tuning in tonight. Coming up right now is The Way, where we dig in, dissect, and share the word. Jesus says in John 14:6, I am the way, the truth, and the life. No man comes to the Father but by me. So, guys, let's knock the dust off the Bibles and let's get in the Word, because it's in the Word that we find life. The
1: truth. It takes forever to go live. The good evening, everybody. 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We want to thank y'all for tuning in on Facebook Live and YouTube Live, and also listening to us live on the radio. 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And if you are looking for employment or know someone that is, you can send over your resume to markcoelectrical@gmail.com. Also, I'd like to give a shout-out to 143 Ministries. That's Pastor Clifton Nobles over at the River. They meet at Good News Church. That's at 400 Warren Road on Friday nights at 7 p.m. They're the ones responsible for KW, Emanuel House, ICU, Fishes and Loaves, and His Hands. 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Also, to give a shout-out to CardMyYard.com. That's Julie's Sign Company. These are the signs that you see put on that are put out in the front yards to display special events, upcoming events at your home with your family, birthdays, graduations, those type of things. 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Also, I'd like to give a shout out to NBIC, that's New Beginnings in Christ, down in Garfield, Georgia. They are a men and women's 4-month Christian-based recovery program. Just a reminder, it is free for these men and women to go through this program. So they're always looking for people to come on board and sponsor and just help them out with cover the cost of running the facility. It's up to about $500,000 a year. They do have a golf tournament coming up November 7th. It will be at Willow Lake Golf Club and down in Metter, Georgia. It's $100 a person or $300 for a team. It's a three-man team. You can reach out to Spencer Farrell at 706-360-0760. And all the proceeds from this go to sponsor these men and women going through NBIC. Also, I give a shout-out to Breaking Chains Fitness. That's my personal training facility. If you'd like or in need of some personal training, you can reach out to me at 706-533-5578, or you can check out my website at bc-fit.net. All right, you want to introduce Mona?
2: Yeah, so as a lot of you guys know, we took a trip to the Holy Land a few weeks ago. We went from September 5th through the 14th. And when we were over there, there were 15 of us. Went over there, and we teamed up with some other people. We had 37 people on the bus, and we had
3: the brown bus.
2: We were the brown bus, and we met the best tour guide that Israel's ever had, Mona.
3: And from Nazareth,
2: and so we were just so excited, because you know nothing happens by chance. There's no coincidence in the kingdom. Chris, you're being loud. There's no coincidence in the kingdom of heaven, and God orchestrated all of this. And hey, Crystal.
1: I don't think she even knew she was on yet.
4: I didn't realize I was on yet.
1: Oh, yeah. We all heard you come on, babe.
4: Well, I was working in my braces.
2: But and so Mona, thank you so much. She is joining us tonight. It's 2 a.m. She's in Nazareth, right? You're in Nazareth, 2 a.m., Mona?
5: Yes.
2: Yes.
5: 2 and 5 minutes.
2: So, So we've been keeping up. We've all been keeping in contact with Mona, and Mona, we are just so thankful for you and so glad you can be with us tonight.
4: I'm so thankful. First of all, good afternoon for you. And that's a lovely opportunity and the plan of God for us to meet, to put us all together in the right place to meet people like you.
2: Amen.
3: Amen.
2: Amen. And then, of course, we got Crystal joining us.
3: Hey, Crystal.
2: My wife, she was the, so they made me, as we were going over there, we had the largest, on the group of, at the bus of 37, we had the 15 people in our group, so I got to be the brown bus captain, and Crystal was my co-captain.
5: First lady? Yeah.
2: Weren't you, Crystal?
4: Hey, guys.
2: Hey.
3: And you all did such a good job.
5: You all did a great job.
3: And just on behalf of the whole team, the whole bus, we want to thank Pastor Michael and Crystal. Yes. And Mona, thank you so much. Mm-hmm. As you say, we had the best group. We had the best guide. And God put us all together for a purpose to propel us into His will and destiny. And we believe that. We've seen God doing that, fulfilling that prophetic word, that we were going to be propelled into His will. And we're excited. We're excited about what God has done for His glory, His plan, and for His purposes.
2: Amen. Mark, you want to open us up in prayer tonight?
3: Yeah, let's pray. Father, I thank you for your goodness and your faithfulness. I thank you that, Lord God, you are a family man and you have a family plan. And we're here as your family, Lord. And Father, we thank you for Mona. We thank you for her parents. Lord, we thank you for her children. And we thank you for the equipping that you placed in her. And Father, I think of that verse in Matthew 5. Verse 6, Lord, blessed are those who hunger and thirst for righteousness, for they shall be filled. Lord, you've give this one, you've give Mona, our sister, Lord, you give her a desire for your righteousness, Lord, and you have filled her, and she overflows, Lord. And we ask you to continue to bless her and use her into the calling in which you've called her and planned and purposed her, Lord, and we give you praise. And Lord, may the words of our lips and the outcome of this show be pleasing to you tonight, Lord God, for your praise, honor, and glory. And we say this in the name above all names, in the name of Jesus, Lord. Amen.
2: Amen.
4: Amen.
2: Amen. Amen. So Mona, if you don't mind, for the people that don't yet know you, that are just learning about this, and we've been talking a lot about this trip, and hopefully we got a lot of people that are coming and get to meet you next year. Will you just tell them a little bit about you and just a little bit about yourself, kind of how you got into taking the doing the tours?
4: Then it will be the whole session.
2: That's all right.
3: Go for it.
4: Okay. First of all, my name is Mona Abul Asal. I'm from Nazareth. I was born and raised in my reality, it's more as I was an artist all my life. Who knew me even since I was in the secondary school knows Mona all the time, painting and designing. I never knew that one day I will be leading under the word of God. That was really something new to me. And I finished my high school and I entered to the Hebrew University in Jerusalem. It's Bezalel Academy of Art and Design in Jerusalem, where I studied there jewelry and fashion designing to complete my dream
6: to be an artist. And really, already I started a lot of exhibitions, a lot of interviews by the Israeli international, you know, national TV. Did exhibitions in Israel, out of Israel. And suddenly, by coming back to Israel after I lived abroad for a while, something is telling me, Mona, you're good to be a tour guide. But I never understood what it means. I told them, me? Mona, not an artist? Not with her formal dress and the special look and all these things and painting and colors. And I wouldn't understand that. It took me a while until I had this decision. But then slowly, and you know, this passing this way, God is planning for you, and it takes you like a long time to understand what was His will. But then soon takes this process, took me about a year to decide that I'm getting in without understanding what's it's coming people, okay, show them the country, show them everything that belongs to the archaeology, history, tasting, culinary, all these things. But I never thought I will be leading the word of God until really it happens and I started a new chapter in my life. And slowly, slowly, you're digging inside until God comes to tell you, here's your place, without knowing that this is the right way that I want you to be in. And according to Isaiah, I think chapter 55, I think verse 8, it talks about my ways is not your ways, and my thoughts, you know, are not my thoughts too. And this is absolutely what happened to me. I was just waiting, and took me a while to understand that that was His plan, to lead the people through the Bible, to bring the Bible alive. Amen. Not also to them, also to me.
0: Amen.
6: That
0: Amen.
6: Was the idea.
0: Amen. We're having an echo. Give us just a second. We're trying to fix it.
6: Yes, I have an acoustic. I'm hearing myself. That's why.
0: Do you?
6: It was hard for me with the talk.
0: Yeah.
1: I'm wondering if it's because she's got. I wonder if it's the headphones.
0: It might be. Do you hear an echo when I talk on there? No. Okay, I think we got a little bit of an echo. Bear with us, guys. Mona, I think we have a little bit of an echo with you.
6: Yes, I have.
0: Try unplugging your headphones and see if we can see if that does
1: just
0: it.
1: Just the mic on the laptop will work.
0: You there?
6: No.
7: You there? Yeah.
6: I still have an acoustic.
0: No, it's still. Okay, now you can plug it back in. Well, guys, sorry. We'll just have to, you'll have to bear with us a little bit. We got a little bit of an echo, but it's okay. We'll still get the message across. Amen.
1: Amen. Teddy said it was crystals also, so it's
0: good. Okay. Yeah, it may be a little, it may be the StreamYard, it may be this thing. I think we've had this issue last time we were trying to use StreamYard. We had the same issue. It might just be the program, but
1: sorry, guys.
3: Mona, if there was one thing that you would like to share with the people here in the United States, and of all the people that you've met, I'm sure that you have a lot of people from the States or in Americans come over, and you get to lead them continually. What's one thing that you would like to share with the people here in the United States while we got you on this program tonight?
6: Well, actually, a lot of things I would like to share.
1: I did it.
3: It's your night.
6: One of them is really our connection to this land. Our connection to this land. This is the biblical land. This is the chosen land. And if we, I mean, it's great. We're going to the churches. We study the Bible. It's great. But you need to complete the image. You need to complete the image by finding us here. You need to see that this, I'm sure now, Pastor Mark, Pastor Mike, Julie, Crystal, everyone who came over here, you don't see the Bible the same, right?
2: No, you don't.
6: You don't read it the same.
3: It opens it up.
6: Yes, it comes it up. And that helps. And it helps the people who are, for sure, already an old, and especially to the young generations. The young generations that they are moving in this world, where you can hear a lot of voices. I'm still a student in the university. I'm still hearing a lot of different voices. By the way, nobody knows my age, really. So I'm still moving between the 23, 24, really. And I hear the conflict between the whole world, the kingdom on the earth, and to choose God. It's a hard decision. And without bringing them here and hearing the word of God and seeing the place and showing them it's not a mythology. That's a real. That's alive. That's happened over here. They wouldn't ever believe. They all the time would say, keep questioning, doubting. And this is against the Bible, against us as a believer in the Bible.
3: Amen.
2: Well, I tell you what, since you know, and as we were going over, guys, as we were over there, Mona is like an encyclopedia of the Holy Land. I mean, she just, we would go, I mean, just, it was like, and we're there like sponges, and it's like overload.
3: and like the open word of God.
2: You know, and it, yeah.
3: She has a vast knowledge of God's word.
2: Oh,
3: very, very vast.
2: Absolutely. And it was amazing. And it is all the things we've read about and we've talked about, we've heard sermons about, we've preached about. We were walking in these things and it shifted something. And I know it did in me, you know, as we're standing up, where the Mount of Beatitudes, where you were yesterday, you know, as we're looking down over the Sea of Galilee, and it's like, this is where the Sermon on the Mount was. And we're standing like right around the air. I mean, Jesus walked on that ground when we were literally walking in his footsteps and, you know, to Capernaum and sailing on the Sea of Galilee and seeing this is where, when it says they crossed over the sea, like we were on the sea where Jesus walked on. I mean, it was awesome. Life-changing. I remember, you know, we were on that boat on the Sea of Galilee, and you could literally see how rough it was in the middle of the Sea of Galilee. Like, looking at it, it looked so nice, but then it gave me an understanding of, and that was on a clear, sunny, peaceful day. I can imagine if a storm came, how rough it would have been. And, you know, and we got to worship
6: there.
2: That's
6: absolutely what I wanted to say to you, that I had a wonderful experience in the winter to experience one of the storms. And, you know, me and my pilgrims there in the boat, and the boat just, you know, shaking and moving. And I just said, that's what the Bible tells me, that sometimes it could happen, really. And it comes and life, and we start praying and bringing, imagine you're reading the story while you are absolutely in the storm itself. Like, that's amazing.
3: And if you're at home, if you have questions, everybody that went on the journey or the trip, people continually are asking questions. If you've got, now, what better source could you get? And guys, we can't express to you enough how knowledgeable Mona really is.
2: Yes.
3: It's a gifting of God. It's God's will in her life, and God uses her greatly. And if you've got a question, please submit it.
2: Question. You can send your comment or question to Facebook, and I've also put the phone line on there if you want to call and say hi to Mona or call and ask her a question. You know, real quick. We definitely want to keep the phone call short, but we definitely have the phone open, 803-335-3131 if you want to call in.
3: And there's one thing, Mona. I know we all probably got something to ask you, but I also want to make, in my question, in a sense, I want to make the people here in the U.S. and believers, I want them to know this statistic that you shared with us, that of all the people in the surrounding areas of Jerusalem and all the land around there, only, now please correct me, only about 120 were believers in the Lord Jesus Christ as Savior. Is that correct? That were followers of Christ, Christians.
6: You were talking about the demographic population. Let me say more and more. Mm-hmm. It's only 120,000 Christians are left. It's about around 1.4%.
3: Wow.
6: But it doesn't mean that if you're a Christian, it means you are a believer. It doesn't mean you're a Christian. It means you accepted Jesus as a Savior to your life. I can say not anyone. It's only God knows the heart, you
3: exactly.
6: know?
3: Exactly.
2: Right.
6: Yes.
3: But 1.4% as a professing born-again Christian, the way that we would put the terminology, that was the verbiage we might use here. Mm-hmm. A born-again believer, one that has trusted and has faith by faith in the death, burial, resurrection of the Lord Jesus. That's a small amount. That amazed me.
1: You're referring to that's what that 1.4%
2: right
1: as
2: now.
1: A living right now over there? That's
2: because it would, Mona, you said how many people live over there? 3 million that actually live there?
6: No. In the whole Israel or the Holy Land, including also the West Bank. The whole together is about 13 million. Israel is about 9.5 million, something like that. Which we are minority.
2: Right.
6: And believe me, next year we're going to hear more and more. We are, the number is being reduced a bit more and more. Many of the Christians, or they're leaving, or also we want to talk about the normal family today. Maximum 2 kids. It means maximum 2 adults. Excuse me. They will die. It means or you have 1 or you have 2 to replace, and many of them also are leaving.
2: Well, Mona, so how long have you been leading tours? How long have you been guiding tours?
6: Since, officially
2: 2018. And so how many?
6: Officially, it's about since about 2013, about like that.
2: So you have led, it would be probably fair to say you have led thousands of people on tours.
6: Yes. Yes, thousands.
2: And that, you know, I just think about that. She has helped thousands of people become closer to Christ and Amen. Understand the Bible. That is awesome. I mean, that is amazing.
6: That's a blessing. You know, you're blessing many different people from all over the world, different states in the U.S., everywhere. Everyone comes with his own background, with his story, with his pain. Everyone coming with for his own purpose. Mm-hmm. And suddenly you are exposed to all that and you observe all that. And so, and the feeling that you're helping this person to come over the Holy Land, to teach you more and more and to be inside and to enhance their faith, that's a blessing. That's you don't understand the feeling every time I finish my pilgrimage group and I go back home. And I, for sure, the first day I will be tired, the next day with the coffee. As I have. Yeah. And you sit and you start to observe everything that passed, and you see, you still start to have comments and messages. Everybody, how the Bible really, their journey through the Bible to the Holy Land, helped them to see differently. I know lives of people who had changed. I mean, doesn't matter what age they are. It doesn't matter who you are, even if you are rich or poor or young or old. It doesn't matter what anything. It matters our connection with Jesus Christ.
3: Amen.
6: Through this land that yes. God chose this land. And we talked in the trip, for sure. We had shared why this land, why not anywhere else, if you remember, right?
2: Right. That's right. Yeah, because that's it. This is Israel is where it all began. This is what God chose this land. God chose, you know, and it's all.
3: And chose this people.
2: He chose his people, you know. And you know, we've really been diving into that.
6: Yeah.
2: I know Pastor Mark has, you know, been talking about that. Yeah.
1: That's what I studied today.
2: Is it? Romans chapter 10 and 11. And I've been going through, you know, I've been going through Isaiah, you know, Isaiah probably around 50 all the way to 61 the last two nights. And just God's heart for this land, God's heart for Jerusalem, for Zion, and for the people over there. It's exciting. What, Mona? What is your? Do you have a favorite spot in the Holy Land?
6: Do you know how many times I've been asked this question? And it's really hard for me because in each and every spot, it has a special spot in it that really I'm related to it.
2: Hold that thought, Mona. We got a caller. Somebody wants to call and talk to you.
6: Yeah.
1: WUCC. Hello. 9.9 on the way.
2: You're on the air. Hello?
1: Hello?
7: Hey, is, hey.
2: Hey, turn.
7: I'm looking to.
2: Is this Addison?
7: Yes.
2: Hey!
1: Hey, Addison.
8: Hey, Addison.
6: Hey, Addison. Hi, Addison.
7: I'm a little confused. My mom just told me to call and she said Mona was here.
2: Yes. Mona is on the air with you.
7: Okay.
2: Yeah. So, Addison, are you back at. So, Addison was our. Addison was the youngest person on the trip with us. No, second youngest person. There was Jonathan's son was younger, but she was the youngest person in our group. Addison, I tell you guys, if you don't know who she is, she's one of the most special young ladies you'll ever meet. Her senior trip was, correct me if I'm wrong, but your senior trip was to come with us to Israel, right?
7: Yes.
2: Yes.
7: It was.
2: So are you back at school now?
7: Yes, I'm actually in Athens right now. I stepped out of a meeting to come join y'all.
2: Well, Addison, what did you think about Mona? What was your experience
7: Mona
2: like?
7: Mona was my favorite person on this entire trip. She really made the whole thing. She made our entire bus just one big community. She was great.
2: Yes.
7: I love her so much.
6: And I love you so much, Addison. You're so special, and especially to choose your gift for the 12th grade graduation to come to over Israel instead of going to a party or anything else. Yeah. God bless you. God bless you. You're so special.
2: She is.
7: Thank you, Mona.
2: Oh, goodness. I know she's got some proud parents.
6: Yes. Indeed.
2: Yes, absolutely.
7: Well, thank y'all for letting me join. I'm going to go get back to my college stuff.
2: All right, Addison.
3: Good talking to you.
7: Nice talking to you.
1: Bye.
2: Yeah. Oh, gosh. She's amazing.
8: She really is.
2: So
9: I wanted to say, do y'all remember everywhere we went, it was like Mona's favorite. So I find it interesting, Mike, that you're asking her what her favorite spot is. But every single place, Mona's like, this is my favorite.
6: That's indeed, that shows that all the spots for me is really, I love every place, every site, every story in the Bible. Everything, you know, came for a specific reason, for a specific, let me say message. Because the whole Bible, actually, we can say that since the incarnation of Jesus, we can start to talk about the descending of Jesus. Everything was planned until the countdown, until the zero, which is the last moment that it is the ascension of Jesus.
2: It was too, because that's why I was asking. That's why I had to ask that question, because everywhere Mona, I mean, she led thousands of people, but she would get just as excited as we were.
3: Very
2: when we got
3: excited.
2: To the spot, she's like, wait till you get here. This is my favorite. And I'd be excited to get there. And I'm like, it's all my favorite too. I'm really,
3: Well, it's like the verse that when we prayed, she hungers and thirsts for righteousness. And you know, the key with that is to have that hunger and thirst. And guess what? You keep getting more.
2: Right. Stay hungry.
3: You know.
6: Absolutely. You're never enough from the Word of God. Like, yes. Never enough all the time. More. Give me more. More.
3: More, Lord.
6: Yes.
3: And God's give it to her and is going to continue to give you that for His purpose.
2: Yeah.
3: And we're going to see that unfold. God
2: Absolutely.
3: Is doing, He did not put all of us together with the connections and networking that we have and what you have. and for just to do it. He's going to do it for his will and purpose.
2: Yep.
3: And you want to ask her the question we've been talking about a little bit?
2: Which one?
3: About Zion.
2: Oh, yeah. So, yeah, go ahead.
3: Well, we've been talking about Zion quite a bit. And we see in Psalms chapter 14, and we see it in Isaiah 52. We see it in Romans chapter 11, some other places that you mentioned last night. Julie, myself, and Pastor Michael were talking about this, and we've been talking about it a few days. Just to briefly, Psalms 14, verse 7 would say, "Oh, that salvation of Israel would come out of Zion." And many places in the Bible, it mentions the house of Israel, that salvation would come from Zion. Now, maybe you can give us just a brief little lesson. Zion actually means what? Parched place?
2: That's what I'm trying to say.
6: It is about like the definition of the word Zion, first of all. I mean, why they mentioned Zion? If you remember when we've been in the group, when we started to talk about the history of Jerusalem, we mentioned Jerusalem had a different names. We're mentioned in a different names, as is Jerusalem, Moriah, which in Hebrew we say Moriah, Zion, Zion. And in each and every period, for example, they were used a specific word when we mentioned that, especially when we visited the Mount Zion, since when it was called Mount Zion. But the prophets in that time, in the Old Testament, they used Zion more, talked about Zion as the limits, the borders of the land of Zion, which is Jerusalem, which is the land where you say that the salvation is going to come out of Jerusalem, which is Zion, Jerusalem. Okay, so it's the territory where it is. It's more today. If I want to talk about it more today, when you say I'm a Zion, I'm a Zionist, or I am, yes, it took another word, but it comes from the same source, as it is like I'm a national, I belong to this spot, I belong to this area, okay, which is Jerusalem. This is the main spot, this is the most important thing, the connection, the all the time, since the Israelite, it's since like the first king, David, when we know he builds a city and he builds the city of David, we know he builds the palace, he never built the temple, later he saw, I mean, all the time the interest was on the same spot, in the same place, where one after one is coming to complete the mission that all this, the chosen people believed that it's going to be on this spot, which is Zion, Jerusalem. And a specific point. According for sure, also, we talked about, for example, why this place, and we talked about, for example, the foundation rock and all. I mean, this is, as we say, in short explanation for why this place, which is called Zion.
3: Amen.
2: Well, you know, and it, as we were talking about that, because who were you? And it just, the name kept coming up as we were talking about it, because you were just, you just led a group too, didn't you? The Sisters of Zion?
6: Yes. Yes, today I was being with Sisters of Zion. Absolutely. Yes, I've just done the group with them. It was amazing. So beautiful. It was after a tour. That's why I'm telling you. I hope that I'm not looking really totally tired because we had a lot. It was amazing. And we were studying about scriptures from Book of Jonah. It was the most that we talked about it with the, also we had our professor there, Professor Luke, that shared with us wonderful things about the place, and me, I led the also the part of the scriptures and part of the places and the whole, the geology, history, and whatever, you know.
3: And I had one question that a lot of people ask me, and I want to go ahead and put it out so the people at home, people viewing in, and people on the radio. The question was, did we ever have a situation or have the feeling that we were threatened? You know, a lot of people, when they travel across the world, they get concerned because you see a lot of different things on the news and different, you know, different things. I know as far as us, we never had a situation that we felt threatened in any way. I think you said it best. We felt more at home there than and safe in Israel and Palestine. We felt as safe there as we would in our own home. Wouldn't you guys agree?
2: Oh yeah, absolutely.
3: Because that was a bit. That's a big question with people, and a lot of people ask me that. I mean, would that not be?
2: Yeah, a lot of people were, you know, because the news, the media, they always, you know, blow everything out of proportion. But, you know, what would, you know, if somebody were to ask you that, if somebody asked you how safe it was over there, what would you tell them?
6: First of all, I should say that you were the best bus captain. You took a very good care. That's why also. And Crystal too. Crystal, I call her the hidden soldier back behind. All of you guys that have been there, all of you, my friends, are really such a group team. No words to express about, but really. First of all, we need to know. I mean, every place, it has their issues. Mm-hmm. But the idea, what is a percentage of danger I talk about? Mm-hmm. Did you feel any danger?
2: Not at all.
10: Never.
2: Not at all.
6: No. There's nothing. I mean, many times, you know, people hearing the news just call me, Mana, what's going on there? Are you safe and family? We're praying for you. And I tell them, thank you for your prayers. I'm really happy for your prayers, but we are safe. We're going. We have no idea about what's going on. We just hear it from the news. Nothing else. I mean, also, me as a guide, we are responsible. We watch the news. We take care. If anything happens ever before it happens, I already know, and we ignore it. And many times, nobody feels anything that we change something or we replace that day instead of the other day. There is nothing to happen. You're safe totally. Did you feel safe?
2: Absolutely.
3: Yes, yes. Absolutely.
6: Yes, the Holy Spirit surrounded us and been with us, and everything was great, but there is nothing. Nothing. We enjoyed everything.
2: That's right.
6: Even you came through all the demonstrations, especially in Jerusalem, about all what you hear in the news, about everything. We didn't see anyone. Did you see anyone?
2: No.
6: Not me.
3: And we use common sense, too.
2: Right.
3: I mean, common sense practice. And, you know, Pastor Cliff, Pastor Ito, they were bringing up the rear. We always made sure that everyone in the group, we stayed together. It was just a wonderful thing. And it just simple common sense practices, guys. When you go in a group, you stay as a group.
2: That's right.
3: You know, you're one. And no, we did not. I think pretty much conclusive answer. Not once did we feel threatened. So that was a big question that a lot of people had, and I hope we're answering it truthfully. I know we are. We would recommend you to go.
2: Absolutely. Absolutely.
6: Actually, that's true. I will highlight about this point, Pastor Mark. And Pastor Mike, that's 100% what helped even more. We've been like a family. It was a cooperation from all the side. Everyone helped everyone. Everyone supported to the other. It was beautiful. I mean, I didn't understand really that I'm guiding as much more as we were like a family, you know, as you're taking your whole family trip and you're just going. It's not like the first time I met Pastor Mike or Pastor Mark. It was like, I've known them maybe since 10 years, 15 years ago. That was amazing. That was.
3: Well, God did it. And guys, here's for you at home. If we're not just a family of 15, we're a family of 37.
2: Mm-hmm.
3: We're the family of the brown bus.
2: That's right.
3: I mean, we're one. And God did that. And we've seen evidence of that at the last time when we partook of communion together.
2: Oh, yeah, we did. Absolutely.
3: Right there at Golgotha.
2: Yep.
3: And the tomb.
2: Mm-hmm.
9: Yes.
2: And it was, and it was special, and you know, and just really thank you, Mona, for get, you know, because Mona really helped us get together, because we had Pastor Brown, Pastor David Brown, and he had a small group, and then we had a couple from Texas, and we had some random people that came from San Francisco, Minnesota, Philadelphia.
3: Pastor Jonathan,
2: you know, from Raleigh. We had some North Carolina, and it was, I mean, we were all, you know, we prayed in the mornings, we prayed together on the bus, we prayed, you know, we prayed for each other, we prayed with each other, and, you know, with Mona leading us, and even Hazem. I loved Hazem. Did I pronounce his name right? Hazem.
9: Hazem.
2: Yes.
3: Best bus driver.
2: The bus driver. Yes.
3: Yeah, awesome.
2: Awesome. You know.
3: Well, he took great care of us.
2: He did. I'm talking. And look, guys, you guys don't understand what you guys ever hear in America that I ever hear talk about traffic. You have no idea. This guy, he took this huge bus through places I wasn't sure I could take my motorcycle. I mean, and he's getting, I'm like, oh my gosh. And Crystal and I were sitting up front. I know a couple of times Crystal grabbed my arms like she does when I'm driving sometimes. And I'm like, look, he knows what he's doing. She's like, oh my gosh. And he would, I mean, get it in these places. I mean, he was, I couldn't believe where he could put that bus at. But, you know, even that too, I mean, guys, when you were over there, you know, he got us these places, and he kept the bus. I mean, your stuff is secure on the bus, and he was always right there. And it was, it truly was amazing. And Mona, so you're keeping in touch with the people from this trip too, aren't you?
9: Yes.
2: Yeah.
9: Yes. I mean, we have some, you know, we send each other's all the time, and we share, and really, just to highlight something, how many of you had a really strong and good relationship before the trip, and how much now everybody got to know everybody, and we started to have memories. Yes. Memories with the Bible at the Holy Land with everyone, and we share, and even we remember some things and we laugh, or if they wanted to ask about anything or to share the life, or I to share me too, to share my life and my testimony in many different things. I mean, to come as to do pilgrimage is just a title for many different things that you feel it. You know, it was perfect. You remember when we were at the Mount Precipice?
2: Oh, yeah.
9: You remember when we went to the Precipice Mount?
2: Where we had the sermon jam.
9: We had how many devotions there. Mm-hmm. We practiced the stage for everyone, and everyone did on a specific, a different subject, actually. But everyone, you know, completed the other... especially to hear it from a different point of view, explanation, interpretation. Mm-hmm. That was beautiful. Yeah. It gave a lot of meaning. I mean, for me, yes, I heard the five, the six, and I was like saying, okay, five, six devotions. I could say, but I've never been enough, feeling like it's enough. I want to go. No, it just give me more. And I remember Brittany. She was the only girl that she talked about Deborah, you remember?
2: Yes, right. She did a great job.
9: She did great in the time that when Pastor Cliff said to me, like, she was on the bus, tells me, this girl. And I remember in that time, it was still maybe the second day, and I didn't remember her name. I told him, what's her name? Tells me, Brittany, she will do it very well. And I told him, no, I don't know. She told him, no, not me. And look how she did great. Even, you know, you discover... the how it comes, the word of God inside of the people, and how it comes out to the audience. I mean, the, you know, people, the pilgrims that they are hearing.
2: Yes.
9: I thought that you did great. I didn't know you're hiding such amazing things deep inside of you like that. She did a great job.
2: Yes, she did.
9: Yes. Until now, she still remembers that I did. I preached on the Mount Precipice.
2: Yes, she will.
9: Yes.
2: Yeah. And so, Mona, for people don't know what Mount Precipice, will you tell them exactly what that mountain, where that mountain was?
6: Okay, let me start like saying like that. It's one of the mountains of Nazareth. Nazareth, as it was described in the Bible, it is the biblical city, as it is a spot between different mountains, as there were about five mountains. The fifth mountain, which is the last mountain before you go to the Jezreel Valley, later you finish from the lower central lower Galilee, and then you meet the first mountain that you meet, that Jezreel Valley, going over the Jordan Valley. Mm-hmm. So the Precipice Mountain actually has many different traditions, let me say like that, because many of them during the 16th century AD, they thought one time about that, according to Luke chapter 4 verse 16, rejection of Jesus out of Nazareth. They thought that after, you know, it was starting recently to come people from Europe looking after the footsteps of Jesus and asking, like, what happened over here, asking the local people. And if I want to translate the word, the Precipice Mountain, mm-hmm. for us, like we call it, it's like you call the jumping mountain. It's actually, if I want to take it traditionally, as we call it, because they believe for a while, I don't know according to what they believe, although that the Bible doesn't mention that Jesus jumped after the story of the Bible, that Luke chapter 4 verse 16 talks about it, after he entered, and for the Jews, he crossed the limit by announcing that I am the Messiah. Mm-hmm. I am the one who's waited, the prophecy has been fulfilled. And one of the ways that, you know, in the Jews are being stoned or to being thrown over a cliff and many different others, when they judge for somebody who are, they think that crossed the limit, did something wrong, a sin or anything, that he's judged. And Jesus was one of these people that in that time thought it was like, who you are to compare yourself to God and to other prophet Elijah, Elisha and all these things. So in the end, they tried to push him over the cliff. But the Bible tells us he went from between them. And then starts from there also the Jesus trail, actually the gospel trail, that later the Ministry of Tourism of Israel just pointed the location over there. But in the same time, we know that the tradition said that not even...

0: He jumped over the Tabor mountain. You remember, Pastor? You have done the devotion about the transfiguration,
1: right.
0: And that tradition that really lived with us a long time until I went to study, because really, before I studied, I all the time believed that Jesus jumped over there. But we never read enough when you were young enough. We hear more the tradition, and I was thinking one time, like, what is this tradition like? We grew up with this tradition. But when you look at the Bible, it says to you, he never did that. Even it was Saturday. And if we talk about the biblical city, it means Nazareth. It was where is beside, you remember where I showed you, like where it was the Annunciation Church, where it was inside the spot. It means Saturday, they cannot go out of the city.
1: Right.
0: It means this cliff supposed to be inside there.
1: Hmm.
0: But for sure, Jesus had a wonderful opportunity, as I do almost every morning whenever I don't have a job, to go over the cliff after I'm finished putting my kids. By the way, I have amazing four kids. And after I drive them to the school and I finish, just I have my coffee before anyone else. I go very early, and I have, I call, there's a rug there. It's booked only for Mona. Yes, there, I like they're having my coffee and reading some of the scriptures. And the first bus, touristic bus, I see it over there. I say bye-bye, just go. I just try to understand what Jesus, for sure, he sat there, he talked. Do you remember how many stories? Gideon and the Midian, you know, the Gideon's spring. We talked about the prophet Elijah, even although we've been at the Mount Carmel too, but again, we mentioned it once again. We talked about the transfiguration, Deborah, and she was the woman that she saved the Israelis, and what else? We talked about many stories even. From there, you can see, you know, it's the beginning of the ridges of Samaria. So we can talk about the Gilboa, about the first king of Israel, King Saul, okay? And his death that was over there, he and his kids. So, I mean, a lot of stories. If we start to dig, a lot of stories comes over there, I'm sure, as a Jesus who studied the law. And he was very saved all what he was taught, and he read from the books of the, you know, scriptures from the prophets, all that. For sure, he was sitting over there meditating and thinking, as we are today meditating and thinking about before 2000 years. I'm sure he has done the same at the same place, some point somewhere. I'm sure.
1: Amen. That's so good. That's so good.
2: Brian, you got any questions?
1: Well, Mona, so Brian, so we're gonna get Brian over there with us next year. So he,
0: yes, for sure.
3: only if Mona's gonna be there.
1: She is. She's gonna. She's already set. We've already got her set September 10th to the 19th.
3: Sweet.
1: So, so this Brian and his wife Teddy will be will hopefully be joining us again with us next year.
3: Hope so.
1: So if everything works out right, but
4: somebody new there.
1: Oh, yeah, we've got...
0: Yes, I see I'm focusing there. Hello.
4: Hey.
1: We got Sabrina back there.
4: She was excited to say hello until she realized there was a lot of people watching.
1: She's like, ooh, wait a minute.
0: Tell her it's okay. You want to just walk up also. It's okay.
1: Well, so, Mona, what was... you know, what's something that stuck out with our group on that trip? I mean, was it? I'm sure, are the groups all different? Every tour group a little different for you? The experience,
0: for
1: or
0: sure. No, for sure. Each and every group, has a different, for sure. Let me say it from a way of mentality. Sometimes a way of dealing different personalities all the way. But let me say, the most beautiful thing was, you know, even many people, let me say like that, many people, you know, you meet so many people just, you meet them and they continue and they pass. Okay, we can say hi, we can say bye, and maybe I meet them again, maybe not. But some people really steal your heart sometimes, somehow, and they

0: saying I'm Christian, it's by your behavior, your morals, your attitude, your everything. Mm-hmm. And good. That was 100% present there.
1: Amen. I know one of our, I feel like it's maybe not exactly yours, but we commented on it. A special, special time for us was what was referred to as Mount of Temptation or Temptation Mountain.
2: Oh, yeah.
1: Matthew chapter 4 and Luke 4, where Jesus, after he had, you know, was led of the Holy Spirit into the desert, and he was tempted. He fasted, So we know the story, and we were there at that mountain. But on that mountain, we went to a place that was set up. And I'm just telling you, there was such an anointing upon Pastor Cliff, Pastor Ito, Pastor Michael, and I pray me the same. But the way that the Lord joined my spirit with the gentleman, the dad that had the two sons that ran the little business we stopped in, and Pastor Ito ministered there, is my spirit bore witness with the guy that ran that. He was so kind, and I could just feel the presence of the Lord Jesus all upon that place there. And it was such a special time for us. It was the place that we rode the camel. And you look at that mountain. Was that mountain not high? The Bible would say it. And Satan took Jesus up to an exceedingly high place.
2: Yeah.
1: It's a high place, folks.
2: It is.
1: It's a very high place.
0: It is. It is the idea about, like, showing him all the kingdom. It is.
1: Mm-hmm.
0: It is as I can take it for our today, our lives today. I mean, when comes somebody tells you if you want to be a superstar or if you want to be something or if you want to do like that, you will have all this bunch of money, wealthness, and all these things. It's only a small treaty, small covenant you do, and you lose yourself totally. So this is the whole idea. Good. This is how we are tempted in our life. I take it really. As this is the whole big mountain. By the way, do you know, Pastor Mark, that I have done it to go up?
2: You went.
0: And in the mid of August. Don't worry, it was in mid of August.
2: Oh, I saw the was it monks?
0: No,
2: or something?
0: But I did it walking all the way up.
1: My goodness!
0: My goodness! That's what I'm telling you. I have done it.
1: It was such a special time, and I feel led to say this. I'm not trying to take over, but I feel if you're being drawn right now to take a trip to the Holy Land, this is what I would suggest, that you get in your prayer closet, so to speak. That's a term we use here a lot. Get before God and petition him, and he will tell you whether or not he wants you to go because he's got great plans to use this trip to propel you into his will and destiny, Christ in you, the hope of God's glory for the world.
2: Amen.
1: You cannot go over there and experience. And it's just like God sending you. He's going to get over to you and convey to you what you need to have to represent him. And he is going to put a family together for his glory.
2: Yes, he is.
1: Guys, we're the body of Christ. There's no lone ranger. God's got a plan for a purpose. Mm-hmm. And that purpose is that all would come to the saving knowledge of the Lord Jesus.
2: Absolutely.
1: So carefully consider, get before him, cry out to the Lord about going. And especially when he sends you, get ready. It's going to be worth every bit of it.
2: Amen.
1: We ended up getting a little sick, you know. It's
2: it's all worth it.
1: But it was worth it.
3: I don't think she was telling you that.
2: So, well, do you guys want to stay on here a few more minutes and get off? Do you want to get off the air and stay on here a few more minutes?
1: Like
2: are we good?
1: I know they've heard from us. How about you guys?
2: So, I tell you what. Listen, guys, we're out of air time on the air, but we're not going anywhere. If you guys are listening over the air, if you're listening, you can go to Facebook and go to The Way 99.9, or you can go to YouTube, The Way 99.9, and you can tune in and finish up the rest of the show. But for everybody else that's listening on the air, we love you guys, and we will see you here again next week at 7 o'clock every Wednesday night, WCC.

0: 99.9 on the way. But Mona, you're not going anywhere. We're not done here. So we just had
1: Crystal stay in here, Crystal.
0: So. Was yes, we definitely we want to hear from.
2: I'm happy. Don't you think I'm sad? I'm happy that I'm staying here.
0: Good. I forget when I keep forgetting too. We're keeping her up. It's like 3 a.m. now. But she's got coffee. I see the coffee.
2: Yes, you know, I am.
0: And I tell you one thing that you know, Mona, this was a little different, but you know, everywhere we went, I would watch Mona and I'd see her pop up with some coffee, and I'm like, where'd you get that at?
1: Some good coffee.
0: It was.
1: And there was another memorable time that I'll never be the same, and maybe you can elaborate on this, not putting you on the spot or anything.
3: Maybe we couldn't get through.
1: But when we went to the place, and guys, it's so much to take in, you know, so bear with me. And we've got Mona here that can keep us straight. When we seen the prison, or basically the pit, that the Apostle Paul wrote at least, three or four of the books.
0: Mm-hmm.
1: And if you've seen this place that he was, I'm pretty sure.
0: It was Ephesians, Philippians, Colossians, and Philemon, Philemon, however you say it. Yeah.
1: If you've seen this place, I wish that maybe we can do this again. If you could see a picture of where they kept him down in there, and he, all I got to say is
4: this
1: in
4: the. Toby Benjamin of Revelation Ministry, and you are listening to 99.9 WUCC, Williston, South Carolina, and surrounding area. 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
5: Hello, friends, and welcome. My name is Henry Schaefer, and I pastor the University Parkway Church here in Aiken, South Carolina. Now let's move right on into today's message and hear what God will speak into your life concerning Jesus is the answer.
6: Thank you, Jesus. Verse 10 says, many shall be offended. Verse 11 says, many will be deceived. Verse 12 says, many shall grow cold because of iniquity shall abound. These three things are part of Satan's end time assault. They are the signs of the time. Let's talk about the first thing, what the Lord is saying. He is saying to the righteous. He is saying to the wicked. He's saying to the lukewarm. I found these in the scripture. As I was praying today, the Lord says, tell them my scripture speaks to three people, the righteous, the wicked, and I point out the lukewarm. He said, I'm saying it to all today who will listen. First thing he says, offenses. Verse 10. Look at what he says here in verse 10. And then shall many be offended, and shall betray one another, and shall hate one another. You see, offenses, he says, must come. If there was anybody who knew what offenses was, it was Jesus. Romans 9:33 says, and behold, I lay in Zion a stumbling block, a rock of offense. That's Jesus. Romans 4:25 says, who was delivered for our offenses and was raised again for our justification. There came a time when they were following Jesus in Mark chapter 6. And it tells us there in verse 3, it says, is not this the carpenter, the son of Mary, the brother of James, Joseph, Judah, and Simon? And are not his sisters here with us? And they were offended at Jesus. Matthew 26:31 says this here. Then Jesus said unto them, all ye shall be offended because of me this night, for it is written, I will smite the shepherd, and the sheep of the flock shall be scattered. Jesus knew offenses would come. He knew that he would live in a day when people would be easily offended. And we live in a time in the church when there's a time in the world where people are easily offended. It is easy to find out, and if you just live, you're going to find any day an opportunity to be offended. How many of you are breathing today? Everybody can be offended. Somebody shout amen. Luke 17:1, Jesus said this here. Then he said to his disciples, it is impossible but offenses will come. But woe unto him who they come through. Jesus taught the parable of the sower, and that there were those because of persecution that many people would become offended in the last days. Mark 4:17 says this, and they had no root in themselves, so to endure but a time, and afterward when affliction or persecution arises for the word's sake, many people are offended. Satan has a campaign of offense on the roll, a fence of a bitterness. Satan is doing everything he can do to hopefully that you will get offended and that you will not serve God, don't want to be part of the church or continue to serve the Lord, or to not set or not to be able to receive. What he wants to do is make it so that you're not able to receive anything from the people that God has set in authority anymore. He wants you to become offended at me, at the church, or at God. That's what he wants. I'm letting you know, God's telling me to tell you these three things. And I'm going to talk to you about offense, being deceived, and being lukewarm in the church. Listen at this here. Hear what God told me to tell you to name this here. What I say to the righteous, listen to what I say to the wicked, and listen to what I'm going to tell you about the lukewarm. Tell them I'm speaking to three groups of people in this last days. And in the time frame that we live in, all the enemy wants to do is hopeful that you will become offended at the gospel, offended at the truth, offended so that you will not receive. How many of you know that it's a hard thing that it's hard to forgive somebody once you become offended at their words? Jesus said offenses would come so that bitterness can enter into your hearts, is what he wants. Paul warned it. He says in Romans 16:17, put it up. Now I beseech you, brethren, mark them which cause division and offenses, contrary to the doctrine which ye have learned, and avoid them. Now let me go ahead and warn this here for a moment. In Romans 16:17, Paul warns people to mark those who cause division and brings offense. When a person leaves a church and they get on the phone and they start calling people saying something is not right there with them or those, mark, watch what he says. Look what he says. Now I beseech you, brethren, watch it. Look at what he says. Mark them which cause divisions and offenses contrary to the doctrine which you have learned. What does he say do to them? Avoid them. There's only been a couple of times in my entire time of being here, some 20 years, I've ever told you to mark that person. Because when they get on the phone and they start calling and they start doing these things, I am going to be a steward and a shepherd of the church. And I'm going to listen to what Brother Paul said. Mark those which cause offense. That's all they want to do is bring in an offense so that you will not receive anything from the shepherd anymore. That's all the devil wants you to do, is be offended at Jesus, offended at what's coming, offended at what's coming across the pulpit. You're going to have to guard yourself. Brothers and sisters, we are living in the last days. We're living in a very critical time. When Jesus was getting ready to die, he sat here at Mount Olive, and he said, it's called the Olivet Discourse. Last discourse, he's going to talk with them openly, and he's telling them, what's the sign of the end time? What is the sign of the end time? He said these three things. This is what Jesus warned us all of. He says that offense would be, that people would become easily offended in the last days. Do you know anybody like that? I mean, if you're not very careful, you'll become offended at something I'll say. You'll get offended at something I say over the internet, over the radio, or what I preach. Well, I just don't like what he says, and therefore I'm not going to listen. You've been sitting here all these years, all this along, all this time, and then all of a sudden you're going to let me say something that's going to offend you. That's all the devil wants you to do, and you have fallen into the trap. Somebody shout amen. James 3:2 says this here, for in many things we offend all. And if any man offend not in word, the same is a perfect man and able also to bridle the whole body. Hear this, the secret to overcoming offenses is to walk in the word every day. Does it line up with what God's word says? Does it line up with what God's word, what you got offended at? I'm going to tell you this here. I know I've offended some folks. I have offended a lot of people. I have never, until the last 2 months in my life, I've never been called racist before. I've been called racist over the internet. I've been called Uncle Tom over the internet. I've been called all kind of things over the internet for me posting something that I think is the direction that the church and that we should be going in. Somebody shout amen. But you've got to realize this here. I know that there's a spirit of offense that's working, and God's trying to warn his people, do not become offended in the last days. You see, you've got to realize you can always say, I accept your erroneous view of this, but I'm not going to get offended. Let's do this here. Can we say that? This is how you deal with a narcissist. Because see, with a narcissist, it's always about him or her. So I'm going to give you a key. You know, you have to learn these things. There's a person who always wants to pick a fight with you about what you believe, and they're always going to be right. Always going to be right. You can't be right. They're always going to be right. And some people like just to pick a fight with you just to see what you say. So here's what you say. You ready? Whatever you think that someone has offended you about, or whatever, you say, I accept your erroneous view of this issue. Doesn't mean they're right. I accept your erroneous view of this issue and move on. And what else are they going to say? So what do you mean it's erroneous? See, now it's all on me now. What do you mean it's erroneous? You see what I'm talking about? Now it's back in my court. What do you mean it's erroneous? Yes, I accept your erroneous view of this issue and move on. Don't get offended. What are you going to say? I accept your erroneous view of this issue. See what I mean? No offense. We move on, don't we? Put a smiley face on it and move on Facebook. You're going to be all right. Somebody shout amen. Come on, give the Lord a hand clap of praise in the house. Look at what he says. Psalm 119 and 165. Put this up here. Watch this here. Psalm 119, verse 65. 165. Great peace have they which love thy law, and nothing. Everybody say that word. Nothing. Nothing. What does that mean? Nothing. What does that mean? Nothing. Nothing shall offend them. So I'm going to tell you what. If you're not going to be offended, you're going to make sure that you're not going to be offended. Because you got to see, offense wants to come in to have bitterness with that person. That makes sense? So what you've got to do, we're all going to have an opportunity to be offended. But you don't have to be offended. You don't have to walk in that offense. You don't have to walk in bitterness. You can have a forgiving heart and release that person from anything that you thought was ever meant towards you or anything like that. You say, here's what it says. If you walk in the word and walk in the law, when the devil sets you up with the opportunity to be offended, you're going to run to the word of the Lord. You're not going to run to offense or call somebody. So what you need to do is ask God to help you to walk in peace that passes all understanding. Especially with what's happening. Somebody shout amen. Because you're going to hear me talk about Democrats. You're going to hear me talk about Republicans. You're going to hear me talk about independence. You know what? I'm concerned about our nation. And you better be too. You better be concerned about what's going on. And what you're going to hear me say is going to be easily for you to be offended. Now, I'm not just talking about for my sake. I'm talking about for your own sake. Jesus said the truth would, watch this here. So here's what I'm going to get you. Here's what I'm going to try to get you in. So when that offense tries to come in, you have to ask yourself, what you're going to ask yourself? Why am I offended? Is this truth? Is that not good? You're being offended. Why am I being offended? And the question mark has to be, is this truth? Because the truth is going to offend. Does that make sense what I'm saying? I know this isn't popular, but I'm not here to be popular. I'm here to try to tell you, God says,
3: What I say to the righteous, I say to the wicked. And what I say to the righteous and the wicked, I say to the lukewarm as well. You better know what the devil wants to do is wants to offend you in these last days. So you don't have to be a type of person who wears your feelings on your shoulders. There's a lot of people like that. Because you'll be easily offended if you have... Here's what you've got to do being a Christian. You got to have, they always say, the hide of a rhinoceros. Rhinoceros. It's easy for me to say the hide of an elephant. You know the hide of an elephant, there are places on the hide of an elephant, the skin is like 3 and 4, the skin is like 3 and 4 inches thick. Did you know that? 3 and 4 inches thick. But the skin around their ears is so paper thin. Around their ears. Their back is tough. But their ears, that's why they flap them ears like that. They can get that cool air. They can cool the blood flow off their ears into them. But that back is like that, so when the lion attacks, it'll hurt. You understand what I'm talking about? The lion can attack. It takes a lot to bring one of them down. A lot of them. But it's easily to be offended. And if you're not careful, your ears will be sensitive like that too and be offended as well. You don't have to be a person who wears your feelings on your shoulders or on your elbows. Because you won't, because before you get out of here, you'll have your feelings hurt. He didn't talk to me. He didn't say thank you. She didn't say it. I was walking right beside them, and they just, you know, a lot of times when I'm walking around, I am like this. I have like tunnel vision. I am going for what I'm going for. I got to go do what I got to go to. That makes sense. I mean, so when I leave out of here this evening, or when we get through here, the job I have, you know, why I have to leave out of here? I have to go in there and turn that radio off. Shut our computer down, turn our radio off, and disconnect the connection to New Ellington. It's not to be offensive to you. I got things I got to go do. Somebody shout amen. So sometimes there's people who've got things to do. They're not trying to be offensive to you in any way whatsoever. Sometimes we just want, the devil wants for us all to get offended. Amen. So the first thing that the natural man wants to do is he wants to put things in his own hands. He wants to do things in his own hands. When somebody lied against you or says some lies against you or something like that, or they stolen something from you, or they have falsely accused you or criticized your name, or swallow this kind of hard preaching that I'm going to preach and do different things like that, the first thing they want to do is take things in their own hand and start getting this. You feel it. Don't y'all feel it right there when offense comes? It's right there. It's the seat of the emotions. That's where this right here is the seat of your emotions right here. That's right there. That's what the Hebrews would believe. The heart, as the heart pants after the water brook, it's this part right here. That's the seat of their emotions. You ever got sick right there? Oh, something has made me sick. You ever done that? That's your emotions right there. Your emotions just flipped on you is what happened. That's what just happened to you. That devil's trying to talk to you. You got to do it like this here. If I've offended somebody, I want them to forgive me. We don't do things to offend people. You shouldn't do things to offend people. And the next time you hear a hard word that God's trying to bring across so that we walk in the right way, always remember this here. Remember what he says here in Ephesians 4:31. Let all bitterness and wrath and anger and clamor and evil speaking be put away from you with all malice. But he didn't stop there. You know what he said? And be ye kind one to another, tenderhearted, forgiving one another, even as God for Christ's sake hath forgiven you. So it's time that when unforgiveness and this offense tries to set in, remember what I said, the way they have great peace to those, and they are not offended to those who walk in the law of the Lord. What does God say about it? Somebody shout amen. Now remember this here, if you want to be forgiven in your life, it hinges on your being forgiven. You forgiving others as well. So what you've got to do is keep the forgiveness factor in your life flowing.
6: It should always be coming out of you. It should not be something that, I mean, being offended is something, it's a sign of the times. That makes sense? I mean, I think I put something on the internet like this here. Do you know how offensive it is if I was to display a rebel flag, the Confederate flag? If I raise that up right now, you'd be offended. Many people would be offended in here. Well, watch this here. If you raise up a Black Lives Matter flag, many would be offended too. You best listen to what I'm telling you. Why is it right for you to offend and not the other to offend? Why is it that your feelings can be hurt but not other people's feelings be hurt? You see what I'm talking about? I'm trying to let you know what the devil's plot is to get people offended at each other so that they can't receive things from each other. Does that make sense? I like to put it just like where we live at, everybody. You come in here and we fly BLM, and if we fly a BLM flag, we find a rebel flag too. Not that I'm going to have anything to do with it, but if you're going to offend one, the other one's going to get offended as well. You see what I'm saying? It's not right. Especially if people tell you that this is not right and this is offensive. Why would you do things that are offensive to others? Unless you have a spirit of offense working through you. You got it working through you. Does that make sense? If someone said, you see what I'm getting at? I'm just not going to get up here. And let's do this here. Do we have that rainbow flag up here yet? We got a rainbow flag up here. So let me just talk to you a minute about the rainbow flag. Anybody know anything about the rainbow flag? Where did you first learn about the rainbow at? In the Bible. Tell me about what chapter you think it's going to be at. Somebody say six. Genesis 6 speaks about the flood, the Noah, and all the rainbow, right? Where do you see it again at in the book of Revelation? You see the rainbow around the throne of God. That's where you see it again at. There's the rainbow. The God said, this is my bow. This is my bow. He says, and I put it in the sky. So, and I make a promise to you that I will never destroy the world again with water. But he says, and when I see that bow in the sky, it's a sign so that you know that I remember what I said. I'm promising you that. And the devil has taken the rainbow symbol and the colors of the rainbow and have perverted it for something that is so perverse, that is a homosexual flag, and that they take it and fly it proudly. But the rainbow flag is different than their flag is different than the flag we fly here. It's different. The God's rainbow has seven colors that you can see. There are seven. Isn't it amazing that in that light spectrum that you can see seven colors of the rainbow? Seven colors. And the homosexual flag, what they call the rainbow flag, is missing one color. It's only six. It's the flag of man. And it's missing the dark blue color at the very end that you can't distinguish between yourself. Blue and dark blue. You can't distinguish it. You have to actually have it laying down. That's why I wanted to show it to you. That it has to be laying there so you can see the difference between the violet and the dark blue. Because it's so blue, you can't tell the difference. And matter of fact, while I'm saying it all, is that the gay community wanted to have actually more than seven colors on their flag at the beginning. But it costs more money to produce an eight-color flag.
3: So they just took one color off and produced a six-color flag. Do not, here's the purpose I'm saying all of this. When we fly that rainbow flag here, you've got to just hear me preach enough about the LGBTQ community and everything that they have under the sun now. And if you listen to the BLM, go to their website, it is a queer, their word, not mine, queer inclusive rainbow umbrella. Queer inclusive. That means anything goes. You understand what I mean? A queer inclusive. See, even me just saying that word queer would make some people... I'm not here to offend. I'm here to instruct you. Does that make sense? So here's the thing, is that when we're flying that and we're worshiping the Lord, if you get offended now, you're going to be really offended when you see it around the throne of God. Somebody shout amen. And all the devil wants you to do is get offended at me. And the reason why I'm saying this, because most of the people, I don't even know your name. I struggle with your names. We have so many new people. And that's good. But I get letters telling me they're offended at the rainbow flag. I'm going, today I'm going to say it. Don't become offended at what God is doing. Watch this here. So here's what I want to tell you. So here's the thing is now, because you don't know the truth. Because you don't know the truth. What did you do? Got offended. Remember what I tried to say? If you are offended, maybe what you're hearing is what? That's it. Boy, he's preaching today, isn't he? Why is everybody, everybody, your wheels must be clicking. Because I ain't got nobody saying anything today. That makes sense. Am I doing it all right? Zach didn't run out on me, did he? See, he's running out in front with a rainbow flag, is he? Hey, preacher, he's preaching today, ain't he? So all I'm trying to let you know is that if you get offended at the rainbow flag, I know you're going to get offended at some things I say. Somebody shout amen. Look at this here. Deception, number 2. Verse 11. And many false prophets shall arise and shall deceive many. That Jesus said. Matthew 24, verse 4, Jesus said, you can put it up. And Jesus answered him and said, take heed that no man deceive you. This is the time we live in. Y'all listen to what I'm going to tell you. What you hear on TV, it's not a lie. What you hear on NBC, CBS, ABC, Fox News, what you hear, it's not a lie. They just not telling you all the truth. And you know if they don't tell you the whole truth, it's a lie. Somebody shout amen. They're not telling you everything. They don't want you to know everything. If they told you everything, you would be up in arms in this country at knowing what's really going on behind the scenes. He says, take heed that no man, that he's just not talking about false prophets. False prophets are out there too. They're everywhere. I believe deception is the number one characteristic of this last days. Deception. They came to him in that verse 3 and he says, when shall these things come to pass? What would be the sign of your coming at the end of the world? He says, take heed that no man deceive you. So you got to get your spirits fixed, your heart fixed. And one of the greatest things about deception is this. You know what the greatest thing about deception is? You don't know you're deceived. How do you know? You don't know you're deceived. That's the toughest thing about deception. You don't know it. I'm going to tell you this here. Y'all listen to me. Let's talk about deception. And you don't know it. We just had a Democratic National Convention. Who believes that? Some of you don't. I guess you don't believe it. I'm letting you know they did. Do you know when they got ready to do the Pledge of Allegiance? You don't accidentally. Don't be deceived. You don't accidentally leave out under God. One nation under God. You don't accidentally do that. Let's try it. I pledge allegiance to the flag of the United States of America and to the republic for which it stands, wait a minute, indivisible with liberty and justice for all. I had to stop myself and say past the words to put it in there. You don't accidentally leave that out. You don't accidentally leave God out of the pledge. If they leave him out of the pledge, it's for a purpose. Don't be deceived. Let no man deceive you. I know it won't build a church, but you got to realize here. You go stand before God one day. And I'm going to stand before God one day. And I'm going to tell you what you need to know. If you leave God out of anything, you messed up. Especially a convention that is going to address an entire nation. Somebody shout amen. And this ain't got nothing to do with black and white. I'm just letting you know. I'd have had to stop them. Stop. We got to do this thing over. Somehow I missed this. I appreciate Bill preaching last Sunday. Thank you, Brother Bill, for coming and ministering last Sunday right in the middle. Sister Schaefer wasn't feeling well, but I thank you very much for doing that. That was your birthday gift too, wasn't it? Yeah, thank you so much. Right in the morning time. Y'all have to limit me on how much I preach. Y'all have to limit me. I'm telling this here. Somebody's going to have to put a bridle on me. Pull me back. Don't say it, Pastor. Don't say it. You're going to offend them. I'm not here to offend anybody. Somebody shout amen. You don't have to love me. Yeah, you do if you're going to make it to heaven. But all you got to say, listen here, just say it like this. I accept your erroneous view of leading the under nation under God out of the pledge. Say, I accept your erroneous view, Pastor. I just told you how not to be offended. That's all you got to say. And then go on and be deceived. Because remember, I tried to tell you, if you're offended, you need to ask yourself that question. Is what I'm hearing truth? Because truth will offend. Somebody shout amen. Deception will be the number one thing. I believe deception is number one characteristic for our last days. Brother Bo, am I preaching all right today? He's right on target. Man, that man's been. Listen here. 94? 95. Come on, give Brother Bo and been here every day. That Brother Bo. He been here 20 years with me, and here's what he said. I'm going to sit here. They can all leave. They can all leave. But I'm going to sit here and listen to him as long as he preached the truth. He said, I'm going to listen to him. Thank you, Brother Bo, for coming on in.
7: Hey!
6: That's Brother Bo. Thank you, Jesus. So we got to get our hearts, our spirits fixed. One of the greatest things about deception is that people don't know it. It is so deceitful to be deceived. Jesus asked these three questions. And here was the first thing that came out of his mouth when they was asked these questions. He says, let no man deceive you. Listen to what the scripture says. Just go real slow about it. Ephesians 4 and 14. That we henceforth be no more children tossed to and fro. You can put it up. And carried about with every wind of doctrine by the sleight of men and the cunning craftiness whereby they lie in wait to deceive. Ephesians 5 and 6. Let no man deceive you with vain words. For because of these things cometh the wrath of God on the children of disobedience. Proverbs 20 and 1 says, wine's a marker, strong drink is raging. Whosoever is deceived, thereby it is not wise. Look at what he says here in 1 Corinthians 6, 9 to 10. Know ye not that the unrighteous shall not inherit the kingdom of God? Do you believe that? The unrighteous will not inherit. What I say, what he's saying? What he says to the righteous, I'm preaching to the righteous today. I'm preaching to the wicked and the lukewarm. Every one of you is going to hear the same word. You just got to realize that what's going on. Are you offended? The righteous, the wicked, the lukewarm? Are you deceived? The righteous, the wicked, and the lukewarm? Look at what he says. Know ye not that the unrighteous shall not inherit the kingdom of God? Be not deceived, neither fornicators. Do I have to identify fornicators for you? Do I have to describe that? That means if you are sitting in here or any church while I am up here preaching or listening on the internet or the radio or on the rebroadcast, a fornicator is a person who had sex last night outside of marriage and you went in church today. And you sat down and you worshiped the Lord. You flew the rainbow flag without offense. You loved the good hard preaching. Know ye not that the unrighteous shall not inherit the kingdom of God? Be not deceived. Neither fornicators, nor idolaters, nor adulterers, nor effeminate. Effeminate. Skinny jeans. I'm just telling y'all. There's something wrong. There's something wrong. I say it like this here. Big screens, skinny jeans, and fog machines is going to mess the church completely up. Somebody shout amen. And that's what everybody wants. Big screens, skinny jeans, and fog machines. And they think that's a move of the Holy Ghost. I look at that and say, something's wrong. When you go to the store, there's no men's section and there's no women's section. They're all just A section. There's something wrong. He's preaching today, isn't he? I don't know where I'm at on my notes now that I got so messed up. There are many deceivers entered into the world. And if the church is not careful, they're going to wind up being just like the world. You better get in the book when he says this here. Neither fornicators, nor idolaters, nor adulterers, nor effeminate, nor abusers of themselves with mankind, nor thieves, nor covetous, nor drunkards, nor revilers, nor extortioners shall inherit the kingdom of God. Man, I hope I make it. That's why I have to say I hope I make it. So my God, that's a pretty good list there. Straight's the gate, narrow the way, few. And just because a man stands up on the screen and has a Colgate smile
3: and a big church and you think everything's going to be all right, brother and sister. That's not the way it is. And I, Sister Schaefer loves, what's his name? The Colgate smile. Joel Osteen. She loves him. We have XM radio in our Escalade. And we go on a trip. And she drives. And she puts XM radio on Joel Osteen's channel. I can't sleep. I might as well be driving. I said, baby, after 3 hours of Joel Osteen, it's torment. It's torment. And he's got an XM channel. And all I can see in my mind is a Colgate smile. That's all I can see. Somebody shout amen. And just because a man has a Colgate smile and a lot of charisma does not, I'm not saying this about Joel Osteen, please, I'm not saying that about him, does not mean they're a man of God. I'm not saying that about that man. Somebody shout amen. Deception is a terrible thing because you don't know it. Wow. Let no man deceive you. So when Satan comes, what's he going to find when he comes? Like he came with Jesus. When he comes, what's he going to find? When Satan comes, does he find much of yourself in your own self? What does he find? See, the secret is not letting Satan deceive you. You don't want to be deceived. Look at this last thing. Jesus said these three things would be there, didn't he? What did he say? Many would be offended. Many would be deceived. Y'all better listen to what I'm talking about, that deceit, that deception. You send your money out to all these people on the radio and television and the internet and all. Let's go ahead. I mean, don't get deceived. Have I ever been deceived? I've been deceived before. Iniquity shall abound. Matthew 24, verse 12. Look at what he says. I'm almost through. And because iniquity shall abound, the love of many shall wax cold. Iniquity hardens your heart. Listen at this here. And that's all I'm going to say. It's easy to get out of church and sin. Church is your accountability partner. Worship, people in the church are your accountability partners. Where are you at? Why weren't you here today? What's going on? See, when the church is like it is now, and we're not meeting all the time like we are, it's easy to slip and fall away. It's easy to get offended. It's easy to be deceived. And there are many people who are empty shells of feelings. They're an empty shell of feelings. They have no emotions. They're grieved in their heart. They don't understand what's going on. And they don't think that God loves them at time like this. And it's easy to fall into iniquity, sin. Iniquity is sin that you know sin. That's what iniquity is. It's sin that you know is sin. And it's easy to fall into it. Look what he says in Job 4 and 8. Even as I have seen, they that plow iniquity and sow wickedness shall reap the same. If I regard iniquity in my heart, God won't hear me. Here's what he says. That's Psalm 66 and 18. If I regard iniquity in my heart, God will not hear me. That's all the devil wants you to do, is get you cut off away from God. That's all he wants you to do. There's no way to preach anything around sin. Sin is sin, and we've got to preach about it. Someone says, he don't preach about sin enough. They must not have been listening. You must come here and not listen. And some people are living under so much guilt and condemnation, it drives them into iniquity. The devil has got them so they think they're so far away from God that God doesn't hear their prayers anymore. They just want to go. They just go out and sin and do what they want to do. You listen to this here. This coronavirus thing where people are huddled up at home, and maybe you're there all by yourself or not. I haven't preached on this in a while, so I might as well go ahead and preach on this iniquity. But if you're sitting there at home and you've got to turn on your computer or your smartphone and you're watching pornography, and what is it called? Anime? Does anybody know what I'm talking about? So if you're sitting there listening to this and you're watching this and you're part of the church and you're a Christian and you don't think God don't see you, listen to what he says. That's iniquity. Pastors deal with it. People in the church deal with it. It's called a spirit of pornography. I take more and more people through deliverance from the spirit of pornography. Lust. Pornography. It's everywhere. Second Timothy 2:19, nevertheless, the foundation of the God stands sure, having this seal. The Lord knows them that are his, and let every man that names the name of Christ depart from iniquity. And if there's something that you can't get over with, please don't get offended at what I'm getting ready to say. If you can't get over pornography, it's better for you to pluck your eyes out. I don't think I said that. I think it's in the Bible. It's better for you to pluck your own eyes out than it is to burn in hell because you can't control pornography or the spirit of lust. Do y'all feel that? Did y'all not feel that? That little bit of offense? Maybe you got to ask the question. What's the first question we're going to ask? Is this that I'm hearing? And then if I determine it's not truth, then you have to say, Pastor, I accept your erroneous view of me plucking my eyes out so I don't go to hell. Go ahead and say it. That makes sense? That's how you deal with this stuff. I accept your erroneous view. When iniquity comes, everything that comes with iniquity brings bondage into that. It knocks at the door. Iniquity knocks at the door. Iniquity knocks at the door. And what I'm saying and I'm preaching to the righteous. What I say to the righteous. What I say, I preach to the wicked. And I'm preaching to the lukewarm. He says, you're going to tell them these are the signs of the times they're living in. Say it all. God's able to deliver from sin. Somebody shout amen. Look at what he says in Titus chapter 2 and verse 14. Put it up. Who gave himself for us that he might redeem us from all iniquity and purify unto himself a peculiar people, zealous of good works. How do you get rid of iniquity? How do you get rid of iniquity? Here's what he says in Psalms 38 and 18, for I will declare mine iniquity. Here's what he says. Here's what the writer of the Psalm 38 and 18, here's what he says. For I will declare mine iniquity and will be sorry for my sin. When you declare it, not to me, I don't want to know what you've been doing. If you want to tell somebody what you've been doing, we have a Catholic church in town. Go tell them. But he's not talking about you telling me. He's talking about you getting on your knees before your God and declaring your iniquity before God. And saying, I know that what I've been doing is wrong. And I'm just not talking about pornography. If that's the big thing I got to hang my hook on today, it must be something God wants me to tell everybody. You don't have to be deceived if you don't want to be deceived. You don't have to be offended if you don't want to be offended. You don't have to live in iniquity if you don't want to. My temptation to be offended is no greater than yours. I mean, some of you get offended going through McDonald's. Listen here. I'm going to tell you this here. Watch this here. And so let's put it in the real context, okay, of the times we live in. Don't you become offended at a white person. And white people, don't you become offended at a black person now. God wants me to warn you. Don't become offended. Don't let your friends say something to you about a different race to try to drive offense. You hear what I'm saying? Guard yourself. Guard yourself. Listen to me. The devil uses people to talk to us. So here's what I'm going to tell you. Don't be deceived at what people are going to say about black people, brown people. Don't be offended at Caucasian, white people, whatever you want to call it. Don't be offended. So we are not going to walk in offense. That, I'm telling you what, that's going to be the key of the church. They want a revival. If the church wants, they're going to have a revival in this. And not being offended. And the best way you can be not offended is hear preaching about it. That makes sense? We're all going to have different ideas. And what you're going to say is what? I accept your erroneous view of this issue. And not be offended. You do that, you're going to go a long ways. No offense. And the last part is not walking in iniquity. Not walking in sin. Especially in the time that we're in. Don't walk in sin. Don't fall into the avenue of not praying. Don't fall into not reading your word. Don't fall into being around good people. Don't fall into it. And remember, what you watch on TV, they don't tell you everything. Because if they told you everything, there would be an uprising in this country. So let me just say, have I preached too long? That's about the time I preached too long. Here's what I want to tell you. Antichrist is going to take over this world. He's already at work in governments. He's already at work in governments. And that's how he's going to do it. He's just not going to walk in one day, like on January the 23rd or wherever it is, and there's going to be a new change, and we're going to say, oh my God, we just put the Antichrist in. That's not going to happen. He's already working behind the scenes in the people who are already in Congress and in the Senate and in the president and the president's cabinet, whoever it is. He's already at work. You hear me? When one leaves under God out, that should be a... Got a red flag? Got a red flag? Wave that red flag for me. She got one right here. That should be a red flag to you. Look. Pastor, what's that red flag about? I don't want to offend you. I don't want to tell you. You better start listening. Amen? You don't want to walk in iniquity either. Satan is going to take over America. Everything godless, he's going to shut down. Right now, in California, they're making it so they can't meet in churches. The governors are saying church people can't meet. Y'all, I don't want to offend you. It's coming here. What you see, and you don't think it's going to happen. It's because you keep voting and putting the same people in. You better listen to what I'm telling you. You better vote for somebody who's going to hold off judgment for a little longer and going to let you do this a little longer. Because as soon as it, listen here, as soon as it sweeps this nation, You're going to look back and you're going to say, I remember.

It won't be your kids' fault. When they took prayer out of schools, it wasn't the kids' fault. We let it happen. The devil's going to shut the church down. So let's go ahead and say it like this here. I'm going to preach to you this year. I'm going to let the last thing go right here. Satan always brings a counterfeit. There's always a counterfeit before the real move of God. Always. There's always a counterfeit before the real thing. What you're seeing with all this rioting in all these young people. Now, I'm not going to beat them up. I'm just going to try to tell you what's going on. Say, I'm not going to get offended. I just want your perspective, Pastor, of what's happening. That's all I'm going to tell you. What the devil's doing is that these people are so wanting change, are so wanting something, that the church and what God wants to offer them is not satisfying them. They want to be part of, they want to do something, and as radical as they are, and as loud mouth as they are, and as obtuse and obnoxious as they are, that's the devil's move. And what God's going to, watch here, y'all listen to what I'm going to tell you. God always counters what the devil does. He always does. He always counters what the devil does. And that same spirit that's trying to drive that, God's going to release a supernatural anointing over our young people, over that same age group, over those people that are that age, who are wanting a real move of God, who know that that's not satisfying, that they are going to be just as loud as they are, just as radical as they are, just as different as they are. It's going to be a move that the church is not ready for yet. They're not ready for it. Things hadn't got desperate enough for the church yet. Things hadn't got desperate enough. See where our youth at? They're sitting in the back. You see, they're supposed to be sitting in the front. They're supposed to be leading out worship. They're supposed to be into the flags. They're supposed to be into laying at the altar. Watch what? Hey, when it happens, you're going to be shocked. What the devil always does. See, they think this is the real thing. Y'all think this is the real thing. This ain't nothing. Come on, that's just a false move. And I'm telling you, if you're listening to me and I have to tell you that that is not a move of the Holy Ghost, if I have to tell you that this is not a move of the Holy Ghost, my friend, you are already deceived. But don't get offended. Because all you got to say is, Pastor, I accept your erroneous view of this being a move of the Holy Ghost. But there's a move of the Holy Ghost coming. He's promised us. Your sons and your daughters are going to prophesy. Your old men going to dream dreams. Your young men going to have visions. Upon my servants and upon my handmaidens, in those days shall they prophesy. Come on, give the Lord a hand clap of praise in the house. It's going to be something. I think about this right about now. Y'all shouldn't have let me go 2 weeks without preaching. I think about this here right now. I close my Bible. That absolutely means nothing. There's things that's coming. There's things that's happening. Amen. And God's going to do some great things. He's going to do some great things in the last days. Sons and daughters are prophesying.

0: God's a way maker. Don't fall into deception. Don't fall into iniquity. Don't be deceived. Don't become offended. And God says, what I say to one, what did he say? He said, what I say to one, I say it to all. And if I get my notes here, we'll finish it up. Look at what he says here. Isaiah 3:10. Say to the righteous. Put it up for me in the back. Isaiah 3:10. Say to the righteous that it shall be well with him. For they shall eat the fruit of their own doings. He says, tell the righteous that. It's going to be all right. Look at what he says.
1: 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You came from
2: heaven to earth. Welcome, and thank you for tuning in today to the Heaven to Earth Ministry Broadcast. This is Brother Richie Enloe proclaiming the greatest message known to man, the gospel of Jesus Christ. The gospel is the greatest piece of news that has ever come to man on planet Earth. And furthermore, the greatest thing that could ever happen in your life is for you to believe on the Lord Jesus Christ and be saved. For the last 2 weeks, we have been preaching on three prominent angels in the Bible: Gabriel, Michael, and Lucifer. Gabriel is that messenger angel, the Word of God angel that delivers the Word. Michael is the fighting angel, the angel of battle. And Lucifer was that worship angel who led heaven's worship. But it went to his head, and he rose up and wanted to be God, but he was cast out, and he fell to the earth. But today I want to go back to Michael, this warrior angel. In Revelation chapter 12 and verse 7, and there was war in heaven, and Michael and his angels fought against the dragon, and the dragon and his angels fought and prevailed not. Neither was their place found any more in heaven, and the great dragon was cast out, that old serpent, called the devil and Satan. It was not Lucifer and God that was waging war in heaven. It was Michael and the dragon. We could say that God allows Michael to take care of his light work. But there is one place in the Bible where we see how actually Michael goes about his fighting. It's in Jude verse 9. He's fighting with the devil over the dead body of Moses. And he says to Satan, he says, the Lord rebuke you. And then Michael was able to prevail in the battle. But war was fought in heaven. And I want to tell you today that that same kind of war is also being waged in the earth. And especially if you are a Christian, you are part of it. Whether you like it or not, you are part of this war that's going on in the earth. I want to turn today to 1 Samuel chapter 17, the story of David and the giant. I do believe that the story of David and Goliath is perhaps the greatest preaching material that you will ever find in the Bible. In fact, preachers, if you can't preach from David and the giant, well, there's probably no hope for you in your preaching. But here we have a showdown, a war on the earth. Here we have little David, little shepherd boy David, standing before the Philistine champion, over 9 feet tall, this giant, Goliath. He has an enormous set of armor that weighs over 125 pounds. His spearhead alone weighs 15 pounds. War was fought in heaven. War is being fought here on the earth. This giant is looking at David, and he's looking at the army of Israel, and he is defying them. He is talking trash to David. And David looks at him, and he said, I'm going to cut your head off. I like that. That's essentially what he said in verse 46. He said, I'm going to smite you, and I'm going to take your head from you. Little David is called of God. He is anointed.
3: He has faith. He's ready to go to work and slay this giant. But the army, the men and Saul, they look at David, and as they are about to send him out before Goliath, they say unto him, "You are going to need some armor. You are definitely going to need some armor." So they get him some physical armor, some natural armor. Really, it's Saul's armor. But they put it on David, and David looks at it, and David says, "I can't do this. This is not proven. And this doesn't even fit me." It's as if David is saying, you know, God called me, and I got to do it the way that God uses me. I got to go with what is proven. Let me tell you today, church, don't try to be someone else. Don't try to go and copy somebody else. Let God use you the way that He chooses to use you. But in David's mind and in his memory and down in his spirit, he recalls something that is proven. He recalls a time when he's keeping his father's flock of sheep, and two predators came against him. It was a lion and a bear. And David remembers, he said, "The Lord delivered me from the paw of the lion and from the paw of the bear." And David tells Saul and the men, he said, "This is the way that I must fight. The same way that God used me then, He's going to use me now." In verse 47, little David said, "And all of this assembly shall know that the Lord saves not with sword and spear, for the battle is the Lord's." And David took the armor of Saul. He took it off of him. And he said, "I cannot use these." So David goes about this battle with the giant the same way that Michael waged war against the devil. The Lord rebuke you. David is going to follow the same battle plan. When David stood against this giant, he was standing against the devil's champion. Goliath represented the devil and his kingdom, the biggest and the baddest and the most formidable enemy, opponent that anybody in God's family can ever imagine. In 1 Samuel 17 and 45, David said, "You come against me with a sword and a spear and a shield, but I come against you in the name of the Lord of hosts. The Lord rebuke you," is essentially what David is saying. We know that David killed Goliath the champion when he hit him in the head with a stone from his sling, and he hit him in the forehead. Now I'm telling you today, it's not a coincidence that he killed him by hitting him in the head. I want to go back to Genesis 3 and 15. This is a prophecy. This is God speaking to the serpent all the way back in the garden. He said, "And I will put enmity between you and the woman, and between your seed and her seed, and it will bruise your head, and you shall bruise his heel." Jesus was the seed of the woman. God is predicting, prophesying here of enmity and warfare between God and his people and the kingdom of darkness, the devil. Goliath represented the devil. He was the devil's champion. But his head was obviously exposed. And as David stood before him, David saw his head was unprotected. He was vulnerable in his head. That is significant. It's never a coincidence. David defeated the giant by bruising his head, going right along in alignment with Genesis 3 and 15. A head wound is what Goliath suffered and he died from. I'm telling you today, folks, listen, the devil's going to come against you. But when he does, I'm telling you, no matter how big and bad he looks, no matter how much he intimidates, no matter how much he talks trash and brags, when he comes against you, his head is always exposed. His head is always unprotected. That's what Genesis 3 and 15 is saying. I'm telling you, the devil, he never seems to be small. He always seems to be a giant. He will roar. He will intimidate. But remember, his head is always exposed. So then. He is always defeated. I'm telling you, I want to say it again. The devil is not going to come to you looking small. He's not going to come to you looking weak. He's going to come with everything he's got to intimidate and to get you to back down from your faith and to back down from the Word of God. But I'm reminding you today, he is always defeated because his head cannot be protected. His head is exposed no matter what kind of attack. Today you may be under attack, but I don't care what kind of an attack it is, whether you're overcome with fear, the devil is defeated. Whether or not you've lost your job recently, maybe you are flat on your back in the hospital. I'm reminding you today, the devil is defeated. He cannot protect his head. His head is his demise. Genesis 3 and 15, it is written, it is written, it is written. It is spoken by the mouth of God. Genesis 3 and 15 assures us that the devil is defeated when he comes against us, God's people. Now, I want to tell you today that there is another champion. Another one of the devil's champions in the Bible. It is the beast, the Antichrist of the book of Revelation. He also seems to be big. He is an intimidator who can stand before the beast. Revelation 13 and 3. I want to show you something here. Revelation 13 and 3. And I saw one of his heads as it were wounded to death, and his deadly wound was healed, and all the world wondered after the beast. This goes right back to Genesis 3 and 15. The Antichrist, the beast, the devil's champion, he had a head wound. But the Bible says here that apparently his head wound was healed some kind of way. This is really a cheap miracle, a deceptive miracle on the part of Satan. But really what he is trying to do, he is trying to defy the Word of God in Genesis 3 and 15. He's trying to show the world that the Word of God is a lie. He's trying to reverse what Genesis 3 and 15 says. Amen. 2 Thessalonians chapter 2 and verse 9 is speaking of the Antichrist. It says, his coming is after the working of Satan with all power and signs and lying wonders. Evidently, this is going to be some type of deceptive miracle on the devil's part, where this beast, this Antichrist, has some type of deadly head wound. But it's going to appear that this wound is healed, and it's going to appear that Genesis 3 and 15 has been reversed. You know, the devil, what a pitiful creature he is. He has spent his entire career trying to change the Word of God, to undo what the Word of God says, but he cannot do it. But this miracle, this cheap, deceptive miracle is going to fool the world, and they're going to wander after the beast, and they're going to say, who is able to make war with the beast? I'm telling you today, brothers and sisters, in closing, there was war in heaven, there is war on the earth. It's really the same battle, but it's going to be the same result. Genesis 3 and 15 tells us that Christ is going to bruise his head. That's a death wound. David and the giant, they were simply replaying this same battle on the earth. David said, for the battle is the Lord's, and he is able to deliver us. Amen. I want to remind you today, the devil is defeated no matter what it looks like. His head is vulnerable. His head can never be protected. You are the body of Christ, and you are victorious. May God richly bless you today.
2: Our time is up for today. But we hope that this word has been a real blessing to you. If you want to be saved today, if you feel right now an inner tugging at your heart, that is the Holy Spirit. The Holy Spirit is drawing you. He is knocking on your heart's door. I'm about to lead you in prayer, and I just want you to call out to God and make these words sincerely your very own. Heavenly Father, in Jesus' name, I ask you to come into my heart and to forgive me of my sins. Wash me with your blood, the blood that Jesus shed at the cross of Calvary. Heavenly Father, I know I'm not good enough, and I cannot save myself, but I know that Jesus died for me,
3: and he hung in my place, and he is my sacrifice. Holy Spirit, I invite you into my heart and life. Make me a new person. Make me a new creation from this day forward. Give me a desire and a thirst and a hunger for your presence and your word. And thank you for saving me today. In Jesus' name, amen. Well, if you prayed that prayer and you received Christ into your heart and life today, or if this ministry has blessed you in any way, we would love to hear from you. It would really be an encouragement to us. A special member of my family is coming now to tell you how you can do just that.
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5: 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On behalf of Pastor Stephen Phillips, I would like to thank you for listening to today's program. In Matthew chapter 21, verses 21 and 22, Jesus answered and said to them, "Assuredly, I say unto you, if you have faith and do not doubt, you will not only do what was done to the fig tree, which was cursed and withered away, but also if you say to this mountain, 'Be removed and be cast into the sea,' it will be done. And whatever things you ask in prayer, believing, you will receive." This passage describes Jesus giving the disciples a lesson on faith, and the fruit of grace in their lives will be the faith to cope with insurmountable difficulties or mountains. He wanted them to know that there is no fruit when we are in unbelief, and there is no failure when we pray believing. Now, let's get straight to the point with Pastor Stephen when he is speaking on "When Mountains Won't Move."
6: Scientists say there are about 7,000 stars visible to the naked eye. 7,000. Though only 2,000 of them can be seen, can be seen at any one time and place. Recent studies indicate that there are perhaps 200 billion stars in our own galaxy. And the Milky Way is just one of millions of galaxies. Of course, no one knows exactly how many stars there are, but one estimate put the number at 3,000 million billion stars. That's a 3 with 16 zeros behind it. And what the scripture's saying, you can see his wonder, you can see his grandeur, it's just above your heads. If we're doubting about our God and what he is able to do and how he is able to handle problems and difficulties and the situation that we're going through, and we say, "There's no way I can make it, there's no way I can continue on because this problem has come my way or this has happened and I can't make it." But what we learn is, with God's help, it is possible and we can make it. As God assures us, the heavens are the work of his hands. He merely commanded and they were created. Scripture tells us that God determines the number of stars and calls them each by name. Think about it. What big problems are you facing right now that are too hard for God? And I would say to us, there is no problem too hard for God. There's not a problem. What is beyond the ability of God to supply in your life? There is nothing that he is unable to supply within our lives. Our God is able to supply for us. He has enough for us. And he can deal with us not according to, see, a lot of times we're thinking about, well, this is what God's got to work with, and this is what God's got to deal with, and if he'll use this doctor over here, and we start trying to help him out a little bit, Lord, if you'll just help this cholesterol medicine just a little bit better, a little bit more, and you'll help this over here and help this, I think, God, if you'll use these things right here, you can do this, and you know what? He can do all of that. But he didn't need us to tell him that. But this is what I want to say. My God shall supply all of your needs according to his riches and glory. He don't run out of any vaccine. No matter how many people run to the store, what he's got, they're not going to get it all. He is limitless in his supply. Limitless. The widow who was obedient to God, the Old Testament, upon the command of the prophet of God, she had only enough oil to get her through a meal. But by obedience to God and trust in God and faith in God, all of a sudden, she kept dipping and kept dipping and kept dipping and kept reaching in, getting more, getting more, getting more. And she had a supply of all that she needed. And I want to tell you, you may not understand how you make it. You may not understand how you continue to go on. You may not understand how in the world God is going to do things, but I want to let us know we don't have to understand. We don't have to understand how God is going to bring us through this negative report from the doctor. We don't have to understand how we're going to make it and how the situation is going to come about with this rebellious child. But one thing we need to do is we need to continue in prayer and not give up. No matter what, keep our faith in God. No matter what the enemy throws at us, we are victorious, not in our supply, not in our strength, but in the strength of God alone. That's how we're going to make it. It's by having faith in Him and Him alone. That's how we'll make it. I saw God do some wonderful things. In the course of my, I hate to say it, 37 years. See, a lot of you say, he's just a young preacher. I got news for you. That day's over with. You just old. I'm just telling you, when I used to think about 37, I was thinking, you know, won't be long, that'd be 50. Just 13 years. I started analyzing that this week, and I said, you know, 13 years, I'd be 50. That ain't right. But I saw him do some wonderful things. But in spite of all of that, I encounter times when my faith is severely challenged. Severely challenged. I mean, death of a loved one, man, it messes you up. It'll mess you up. When a person close to you leaves this world, and all over this people can testify of that. Other situations come in life that don't make sense, and they throw us kind of off balance. Certain things, some people have heard from doctors, and it's blown our idea of how things were going to go just right away. Make it tough. But God wants us to know that His answers are always worth waiting for. His answers are always worth waiting for. Some of you need to write that down in your Bible somewhere. His answers are always worth waiting for. But remember, while you're waiting, Satan might whisper that you are alone. Satan might whisper that you are forsaken. But never forget Hebrews 13:5, when the author said, never. That's what our Lord says. Never will I leave you nor forsake you. Never. If God says never, what does that mean? Never. Well, you know, sometimes, I'm telling you never, but just sometimes I might, you know. Just when you least expect it, I'm going to be forsaking you. No? Never. Never. Never. Keep holding on to the Lord no matter how you feel. No matter how you feel. Keep holding on to the Lord. No matter how bad things are, keep holding on to the Lord. People can't always be relied on. Sometimes not even family members can be relied on. But God will never fail you. He will never fail you. Isaiah 64:4 says, for since the beginning of the world, men have not heard nor perceived by the ear, nor has I seen any God besides you who acts for the one who waits for him. I want to read that again. For since the beginning of the world, men have not heard nor perceived by the ear, nor has the eye seen any God beside you who acts for the one who waits on him. Notice again here in Isaiah 64:4, the idea of waiting on the Lord. You will not be disappointed if you wait on God. You will not be disappointed in what happens. The truth of God's faithfulness was so ingrained in King David's heart that he reminded himself of it with these words, my soul waits silently for God alone, for my expectation is from him. Psalm 62:5. My soul wait, silently wait for God alone. Notice that, for God alone, for my expectation is from him. We need to wait before the Lord. But notice here, the psalmist David said, we need to have expectations. We need to wait expectantly for him to move. And so when you go to him in prayer again and again and again, no matter how things may decline, no matter what may be going on, keep waiting in prayer, and we can expect God to do something some way, somehow. Isaiah 49:23 says, kings shall be your foster fathers and their queens your nursing mothers. They shall bow down to you with their faces to the earth and lick up the dust of your feet. Then you will know that I am the Lord, for they shall not be ashamed who wait on me. Wait on the Lord. If you've been waiting for an answer to prayer for a long time, remember that long waits often occur right before the biggest mountains come down. Keep praying and don't give in to doubt or fear that tells us this situation is impossible. Don't give up in fear to any situation or that person, or the idea that that person will never change or it's just too late. Don't give in with fear and doubt to those words. Instead of Satan having the last words, we need to speak it for ourselves and say, say with the psalmist in 145:13, the Lord is faithful to all his promises and loving toward all he has made. And I want to tell you, that is the last word. That, and don't allow the enemy to have the last word. Let him know that God is faithful to his promises and he is loving toward all he has made. And that should be the last word in our life. And that should be the last word over cancer. That should be the last word over defeat. That should be the last word over a rebellious child. That should be the last word over addiction. That should be the last word over every situation of our life. My God is faithful, that promises and loving toward those that he has made. This morning, trust him. Keep waiting. Pray and don't give up.
7: I certainly hope that you've been ministered to through this week's message. 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
8: We welcome you to Light of the World Ministry, light in the dark world, with the power of God's true word and God's true life, Jesus Christ, the true light. With an open heart and an open mind, let's move right on in to today's message and hear what God has for us today.
10: And I'm here tonight. I want to give him thanks tonight for what he has done. Amen. Are you thankful tonight? Let me ask you this. Are you thankful for the man and the women that brung you food to you tonight? That you didn't have to get up from your table, bring your dessert, bring your drinks or something like that? Well, tell them tonight right now, thank you for what you've done for me tonight. Amen. I tell you what. But see, the thing of it is right now, we need to thank Jesus Christ for what he's done for us. Amen. We need to thank the Lord Father God for what he done. Sent his son to die on the cross that we can sit in here tonight. That we can sit here and proclaim Jesus Christ. Let him know he's my Lord and Lord and King the King. That he's my Alpha and Omega. Amen. He is the beginning and the end of me. Because he's my God. He's the one I love. He's the one I serve. Amen. And his name is Jesus Christ. There's nothing shortcoming him. I'm short in stature, but one thing about him, he is mighty. He's mighty, amen, because of what he's done. He put the devil under his feet is what he did. And we proclaim victory. We can claim our healing. We can claim our miracle. Through what? Through the blood of Jesus Christ. Glory, hallelujah. I mean, if you're going to title this thing, it'll be the meaning of thanksgiving right there. What does meaning of thanksgiving be with you? You know, what the meaning of thanksgiving, it is expected of gratitude expected to God. It is expected to God that we give him praise. Amen. He expects that from you right there. Listen here. Do you know you could be dying on your way to hell? Let me tell you what. Lots of people don't want to talk about heaven and hell. You come to steal. Well, let me tell you what. There's a place called hell and the devil wants your soul that it can burn with him forever. But there's a place, hallelujah, that he says, I go to prepare a place for you. Amen. And I tell you what, he says, where I am, you will be. He's going to come and get us. Amen. One day in the eastern sky, that's something to be excited about. That's something to be thankful about. Amen. Some people say, oh, me, oh, hum. No, I'm thank you, Jesus. Thank you for what you did right there. You know, give thanks to God in all circumstances, even in especially difficult, when difficult times and suffering has come. How can we be thankful when there is so much hurt? And so much around. Did you know while we're home tonight, while we're in here, there's a lot of people in the hospital. There's a lot of people in there that don't even have families, nothing like that. And their life is on life support tonight. But see, the thing of it is right there, I know things don't look good. Some of you may be homeless. Some of you may not know where your next meal's at. But I'm here to tell you right now, I was like that one time. Didn't know where where my next meal would be at. I was the one that slept on newspapers on concrete floor and all. But see, the thing of it is right there, the thing, I turned it over to Jesus Christ. I tell you what, when you think you go to the lows of low, Jesus Christ is there to pick you up and lift you up out of your muck and your mire, wherever you may be at tonight. Jesus Christ would do it, amen? Give him a good cheer. Say, thank you, Jesus. Thank you, hallelujah. That's Thanksgiving to him. Yes, glory, hallelujah. I'm going to get a preaching spirit in a minute. So Thanksgiving is that it is for all circumstances, not just for one big meal a year. It's not just for that right there. Some people, they'll get that one big meal and they say, oh, thank you, Jesus. Thank you for this. Thank you for that. And they don't care nothing else about the other 364 days out of the year. Let me tell you something. When you're there by yourself, Jesus Christ says, I will never leave you. I will never forsake you. He's there 24/7. He's there 365 days out of the year. He is right there with you. And I can tell you what, through ever what circumstances I may go through. Let me tell you what, we have our lows and we have our highs. We have our sickness, we have our hurt. We have the good times and we got the bad times. And I tell you what, I just would. See, my mama kept me in church for many years. She grabbed me, she brung us to church and all. And when I told her, I said, Mama, when I get old enough, I ain't going to church no more. After I got over that beating she gave me and I got old enough, I didn't even go to church. But my regret is right there, I did not stay in church. I didn't stay, but see, the thing of it was, the Lord rested me at the age of 39. I thought I would be a good Christian and just sit down in the front row and pay my tithe, but I was a turmoiled Christian. You know what I mean? There are circumstances in my life when God called me to preach at the age of 12, and I run and run. Let me tell you what, I love sin. You know Moses loved sin. He left the pleasures of sin to serve God, is what he did. And that's what I want to tell you. I love sin. I loved it to all it was. But see, there was something God did. He called me. He called me to preach the word of Jesus Christ. And he kept on with me and calling me and calling me. When I could ride by a church and the Holy Spirit would be all over me, that I had nowhere else to go through the circumstances of preaching Jesus Christ unto the lost, letting you know this was a sinner, old corporate man right here on his way to hell. But he lifted me up. And let me tell you right now, he loves each and every one of you tonight. No matter what sick, hurt, pain you got, Jesus Christ will save your soul tonight. Glory, hallelujah. I'm going to tell you something right now. See, people look for that one big meal. The meal I'm looking for is the marriage supper of the Lamb. That's the meal that I'm looking for. Oh, we can have whatever we want to, but there's going to be things up there where I don't even know. And I don't have to worry about calories, because I can tell you, I can sit there and eat all I want and never have the first calories up, count up there right there. And that's what Jesus Christ wants you to do. He wants you to eat from the marriage supper of the Lamb. Do you know what I was going to be in that marriage supper of the Lamb? We're going to see the Lamb, Jesus Christ. He's your Lamb tonight. He died for you is what he did. We're going to see the Lamb for who he is. We're going to be sitting at the table looking at him, knowing that he was the one that prepared the table. Says, I go to prepare a plate for you. He's preparing a table for you tonight is what he's doing. See, people looking at this earthly meal tonight. Some of them may come in here tonight and be the only meal like that they get. I don't know, but I did that. Let me tell you the reason why. Reason why I couldn't, the reason why I went without food. Reason why I went without a place. Because I choose to buy the liquor with my money is what I did. I made good money. I made lots of money. But I choose to spend it right there. I had a job right there, but I choose to drink. I choose to spend my money and running around with women and buying booze, cigarettes, and stuff like that. Being a whoremonger is all I was. But I'm here to tell you right now, Jesus Christ saves you. And when he saves you, hallelujah, he washes you up. He cleans you up. That's something to be thankful about. Amen. From the crown of your head to the soles of your feet. And there's nothing in between that he don't clean and don't do. Amen. Whatever your circumstances may be tonight, Jesus Christ is here for you tonight. For you tonight. Oh, yes, Lord Jesus. Rejoice always, praying without ceasing, giving thanks in all circumstances, for this is the will of God in Jesus Christ for you.
11: Amen.
10: See, when you go through these things, it's the will of God for you to go through them. The hurt that you went with, through the problems of her health, it was for you. It's for her because God's called her into the ministry. But I'm here to tell you right now, God calls His own and He takes care of His own. When Joy had a club, his club foot, when that thing was turned around and we prayed and we believed, there she can get up and run around. She may have a little cast on the foot right now, but praise God, it ain't turned around and they ain't rolling around in a chill wheelchair. Amen. That's the power of Jesus. Woo! Yeah.
11: Amen.
10: Says right there, Philippians 4 and 6 right there, it tells us, be careful for nothing, but in everything by prayer and supplication with thanksgiving, let your request be made known unto Him. Don't worry about nothing or anything. Be care for worry. Don't have it. Don't worry about it. Right. Don't even have the care of worry. Which is, let me say what? Which is believers in prayer. See, believers, we don't worry about it.
11: Amen.
10: Because what we do, we take it to the Lord in prayer.
11: Amen.
10: See, the world, they worry about stuff. They worry about the next thing. They worry about the next meal. They worry about whatever. But see, with us being Christians, being believers, Christians are believers to us, okay? When you hear that, when we do that, we take it to the Lord in prayer. Amen. And when you start doing something, right there and let the incense of God and let Him smell that sweet savory smell of a prayer. That's how we pray. That's how we pray. And take in all what God has done for us in the past and what He is doing in our presence. That's now. And what He shall do for us in the future. Past, present, and future. I'm the same yesterday and today and forever. I'm the same God for the Israelites, the same God for the Gentiles, and the same God before the future generation. That's the God that I'm serving. That's the power God. That's the mighty God. That's the only God that I know of right there. All the other gods dead and made up. But my God lives forever. He lives right there. Oh, you ain't heard? The tomb was empty when they went in there. It was just a borrowed tomb for a little bit. But praise God, He rose and He's sitting at the right hand side of the Father making innocent. That's enough to thank Him for that.
11: Hallelujah.
10: It speaks of all things, material, physical, and spiritual. In Chronicles 16:34, oh, give thanks unto the Lord, for He is good, for His mercy endures forever. That is a promise right there. And He says right there in Psalms, I love Psalms right there, 95:2 right there, let's come before His presence with thanksgiving and make a joyful noise unto the Lord with psalms. Amen. If you look up psalms right there, it means songs or hymns is what it means right there. Come to Him with joyful noise. Sing and praise it. Look here, like I said before, I know I can't sing, but praise God, I will sing something to Him, saying the Lord is my life and I shall not want. Amen. Whatever it may be. What does that song always say?

0: I know it don't sound good, but let me tell you something. It rung heaven's bell because it come from the heart. He says, make a joyful noise. Come through his gate with praises and making a joyful noise. I made a joyful noise unto him, but praise God. It may hurt your ears to hear it here, but Jesus Christ said, that's my child. That's my child with the praise and the thanksgiving because I know what he went through. I know the battle he went through that I pulled him through that, and he's got thanks and praise in his heart. Oh, glory, hallelujah. We all got a story that we can tell. I got stories that I can continue on, but I don't need to tell about the past. I want to tell about the good. I want to tell what he's doing now and what he's going to do in my future. He said, I go to prepare a place. That's what I'm looking for. Oh, glory, hallelujah. If we look to the Psalms and what it says, the songs of him, so we are given a wonderful direction by the Holy Spirit concerning the approach of believers to the Lord. It is to be with thanksgiving and singing. So we are going to give thanks to the Lord. Amen?
1: Yes.
0: Hallelujah. Amen. Glory, hallelujah. Because I believe glory, hallelujah. And I believe in the hallelujah. So glory, hallelujah is his name. Glory, hallelujah. Hallelujah is the highest praise that you can give him. But he's my glory. Amen. Yes. Woo, I just love him. I love him. I love him.
1: Amen.
0: Yes, I do. So the meaning of thanksgiving is to expecting to give praise to God. We are to give. He expects it. We are to give. He expects it. I expect it to give me praise. Are you going to praise God tonight? Say hallelujah.
2: Hallelujah.
0: Praise the Lord.
3: Come on.
0: Thank you, G. Come on, brother. You can say it. Hallelujah.
4: Praise the Lord.
0: There you go. Yeah. Praise the Lord. So what we're going to do, we're going to sing some songs. Are you ready tonight for that? Yes, I am. Come on, ladies.

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In Revelation chapter 19, the King of Kings and Lord of Lords has just appeared. Now we resume reading the scriptures at Revelation 19:17. Then I saw an angel standing in the sun, and he cried out with a loud voice, saying to all the birds which fly in mid-heaven, "Come, assemble for the great supper of God, so that you may eat the flesh of kings, and the flesh of commanders, and the flesh of mighty men, and the flesh of horses, and of those who sit on them, and the flesh of all men, both free men and slaves, and small and great." And I saw the beast and the kings of the earth and their armies assemble to make war against him who sat on the horse and against his army. And the beast was seized, and with him the false prophet who performed the signs in his presence, by which he deceived those who had received the mark of the beast and those who worshipped his image. These two were thrown alive into the lake of fire which burns with brimstone. And the rest were killed with the sword which came from the mouth of him who sat on the horse, and all the birds were filled with their flesh.

Revelation chapter 20. Then I saw an angel coming down from heaven, holding the key of the abyss and a great chain in his hand. And he laid hold of the dragon, the serpent of old, who is the devil and Satan, and bound him for 1,000 years. And he threw him into the abyss, and shut it, and sealed it over him, so that he would not deceive the nations any longer until 1,000 years were completed. After these things, he must be released for a short time.

Revelation 20, verse 4. Then I saw thrones, and they sat on them, and judgment was given to them. And I saw the souls of those who had been beheaded because of their testimony of Jesus, and because of the word of God, and those who had not worshipped the beast or his image, and had not received the mark on their forehead and on their hand. And they came to life and reigned with Christ for 1,000 years. The rest of the dead did not come to life until 1,000 years were completed. This is the first resurrection. Blessed and holy is the one who has a part in the first resurrection. Over these the second death has no power, but they will be priests of God and of Christ, and will reign with him for 1,000 years. When 1,000 years are completed, Satan will be released from his prison, and will come out to deceive the nations which are in the four corners of the earth, Gog and Magog, to gather them together for the war. The number of them is like the sand of the seashore. And they came up on the broad plain of the earth, and surrounded the camp of the saints in the beloved city. And fire came down from heaven and devoured them. And the devil who deceived them was thrown into the lake of fire and brimstone, where the beast and the false prophet are also, and they will be tormented day and night forever and ever. This is The Word, reading from the Bible without comment. And I'm your scripture reader, Nicholas Hope. Today, as usual, I've been reading from the New American Standard Bible Update. Be listening next time for more from The Word.

offering things is today's lesson from the Proverbs. It's taken from Proverbs 8, 34 through 36. Anyone who listens to me is happy, watching at my doors every day, waiting by the post of my doorway. For the one who finds me finds life and obtains favor from the Lord. But the one who sins against me harms himself. All who hate me love death. Offering thanks. 1 Thessalonians 5 and verse 18 says, in everything give thanks, for this is the will of God in Christ Jesus for you. Sometimes life can be complicated, demanding, and frustrating. When the demands of life leave us rushing from place to place with scarcely a moment to spare, we may fail to pause and thank our Creator for His gifts. But whenever we neglect to properly give thanks to the Father, we suffer because of our misplaced priorities. Today, begin making a list of your blessings. You most certainly will not be able to make a complete list, but take a few moments and jot down as many blessings as you can. Then give thanks to the giver of all good things, God. His love for you is eternal, as are His gifts, and it isn't never too soon nor too late to offer Him thanks. Now remember the lesson from the Proverbs. Anyone who listens to me is happy, watching at my doors every day, waiting by the post of my doorway. For the one who finds me finds life and attains favor from the Lord. But the one who sins against me harms himself. All who hate me love death. Proverbs 8:34.

Now we continue reading the words of Jesus Christ at Matthew 23:25. Woe to you, scribes and Pharisees, hypocrites, for you clean the outside of the cup and of the dish, but inside they're full of robbery and self-indulgence. You blind Pharisee, first clean the inside of the cup and of the dish, so that the outside of it may become clean also. Woe to you, scribes and Pharisees, hypocrites, for you're like whitewashed tombs, which on the outside appear beautiful, but inside they're full of dead men's bones and all uncleanness. So you too outwardly appear righteous to men, but inwardly you are full of hypocrisy and lawlessness. Woe to you, scribes and Pharisees, hypocrites, for you build the tombs of the prophets and adorn the monuments of the righteous, and say, if we had been

Matthew 23:34. Therefore, behold, I am sending you prophets and wise men and scribes. Some of them you will kill and crucify, and some of them you will scourge in your synagogues and persecute from city to city, so that upon you may fall the guilt of all the righteous blood shed on earth, from the blood of righteous Abel to the blood of Zechariah, the son of Berechiah, whom you murdered between the temple and the altar. Truly, I say to you, all these things will come upon this generation. Jerusalem, Jerusalem, who kills the prophets and stones those who are sent to her? How often I wanted to gather your children together, the way a hen gathers her chicks under her wings, and you were unwilling. Behold, your house is being left to you desolate. For I say to you, from now on you will not see me until you say, Blessed is he who comes in the name of the Lord. We've been sharing together the words of Jesus Christ, the God-man. This is The Word, reading from the Bible without comment. I'm Nicholas Hope. Listen again next time for more from the Scriptures.

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4: 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Paul wrote these uplifting words in Romans 8:28, and we know that all things work together for good to those who love God, to those who are the called according to His purpose. God is in control of all things, even those things that might appear to be negative, and He'll work it out for your good and for His purposes. I love the greeting card that says, "Bloom where you're planted." Choose to bloom where God plants you, and one day you'll be able to say, God has worked all things together for His good purposes.
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1: 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The need for constant strengthening and support is an integral part of the Christian community. 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However, the opposite is actually true. The Christian ideal is that of needing support. The recognition of need is the beginning of health. The acceptance of weakness is the beginning of faith. In 1 Thessalonians chapter 3, we find that Paul sent Timothy to Thessalonica to strengthen and encourage them, so that none of them would become unsettled and lose their footing during times of trial and persecution. And this is why our support for each other as Christians is so important in our world today. 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
2: And no wonder Paul made this his main priority when one of his associates went down. When Demas went down, and he made this a priority. Acts 14, 21 through 22. And when they had preached the gospel to that city and made many disciples, they returned to Lystra and Iconium and Antioch, strengthening the souls of the disciples, exhorting them to continue in the faith and saying, we must, through many tribulations, enter the kingdom of God. I want to tell you, that was straight, wasn't it? He didn't bypass anything. They didn't get up from the altar with Paul and say, well, everything will be great now. Paul was realistic. He's saying, with many tribulations, we'll enter the kingdom. Praise the Lord! You know, we don't shout about stuff like that. With many tribulations and trials we'll go through, and we'll enter the kingdom of the Lord. Let's all stand and give the Lord a hand clap of praise. That's what Paul was saying. Many tribulations, but you've got to be a person that stands and stands strong. And so Paul recognized it. So his ministry was strengthening people and encouraging people. That was a part of it. Paul wasn't handing out vitamins and exercise machines to the saints so they could get in shape. Instead, he was strengthening them in their faith because he knew that's what matters the most. It's not that there's not other important issues in life. Certainly they are in the flesh. There's some important things for the flesh. But he knew that those things of the spirit were always more important than the things of the flesh. That's why he also said bodily exercise profiteth little. He's letting you know it profits you a little. It does profit you a little. But there's more important issues. There's more important things here. It is the condition of your spiritual life. That's what matters the most. Most, there is a valuable lesson here for all of us. God, who encourages and strengthens His people, often uses other believers to accomplish His purpose. It wasn't an angel from heaven or a feeling of ecstasy that fortified the saints in Thessalonica. Instead, it was a young man named Timothy. A young man named Timothy, later in his life, according to 2 Timothy 1, 3 through 10, Timothy had to be encouraged. So God used Timothy in this instance to encourage Thessalonica, but later on, Timothy had to be encouraged as well. Likewise with us. We have to be encouraged, but that should not be, we should not say, well, I can't help anybody else. No, we can encourage others as well. There may come a day when we need someone to pick us up and to help steady us, but we need to be actively encouraging other people. And I would say the more that we're actively doing that, the less we will need anybody to steady us. It isn't only ministers who can boost the faith of struggling Christians, but any of us as believers can minister encouragement if we are sensitive to the needs of others and we're available to God. available to him. No matter how good someone looks in church on Sunday, you cannot tell what battles they may be fighting in the spiritual realm. May look like they're doing wonderful. It's wonderful when God sends someone to refresh us, isn't it? And to strengthen us to hold on to the Lord. Isn't that wonderful? Isn't that wonderful? On the airplane Friday, I got to sit next to a wonderful Assembly of God man from Kansas City. And he prayed with me and I prayed with him. And we talked for 3.5 hours. Man, it made that airplane trip short. And after me and old Tom rode the back of that truck for 4.5 hours the other day, we needed some encouragement. And think about it, our group just waved at us as we left. And we was filthy. You had never seen Tom Kirby as dirty as he was the other day. But we need encouragement. And I was sitting there thinking the other day on the airplane, isn't it wonderful that some man that I've never known before would be sitting right next to me offering strength and encouragement. Isn't that God? Isn't that wonderful? Isn't it wonderful when we thank the Lord for that? I'm going to try my best to complete this sermon in a little bit. The gift of encouragement. Of all the gifts of the Holy Spirit, the ministry of encouraging is probably the least appreciated. Listen to this, Romans 12:6-8. Having then gifts differing according to the grace that is given to us, let us use them. If prophecy, let us prophesy in proportion to our faith. Or ministry, let us use it in our ministry. He who teaches in teaching. He who exhorts, that's another word for encouraging. He who exhorts in exhortation. So him who encourages, let him encourage. He who gives with liberality. He who leads with diligence. He who shows mercy with cheerfulness. May God help us to recognize the gifting of God and that He's got a work for all of us to be doing. Sometimes people get caught up on just the big gifts, quote. But they're all important in the kingdom of God. The person that is that gift is to encourage is just as important as the person who brings a prophetic word from the Lord. The person who ministers has just as important a role as one of the other gifts. May we be reminded of that today and realize the gift of encouraging and not just to set it aside and let it be underappreciated. See, it's important to encourage. Some folks are so negative and faithless that I feel I need an immediate Bible study after talking to them. You get through talking to them, you say, man, I got to find a place to pray. I'm discouraged. I felt great, but now, God, I need your help. I just said hey to them. I just said hey. That's all I said. Such people will drain your resources. I mean, they'll drain you where you slap. I mean, everything sucked out of you. But it's a real blessing to have fellowship with believers whose faith is so vibrant that it rubs off on you. And you leave feeling like you could charge hell with a water pistol. And you leave feeling like, man, I'm ready to see God right now. I'm ready to see Him. I want to tell you, we need to think about our words and we need to think about how we carry ourselves. And God wants to use us with the gift of encouraging. It's a whole nother sermon that I heard one time, so I can't get into it. But we don't need the gift of embalming and putting people to spiritual death. But encouragement, the gift of encouragement. Encouraging words. 1 Thessalonians 4:18 says, encourage each other with these words. We can use encouraging words. Paul is referring to specific words concerning the second coming of Christ. And like Paul, we can encourage by sharing scripture and speaking about our salvation in Jesus Christ. Titus 1:9, Paul says, encourage others with sound doctrine, he said. With sound doctrine. Many times it is the trivial and any even foolish subjects that dominate our thoughts and speech. We need to be practicing and using words that edify and that would encourage and would bring focus to spiritual things. As some of the young people that were in the youth group years ago now, who are grown, have several children that I was their youth pastor. One of the things we would say is, give me a word. Walk up to someone, give me a word. And what happened was, it would cause you, one of them youngins is going to ask me for a word, and I better be ready to give them a scripture. To give them a scripture. And that's where Jonathan, son, he would leave you in the dust. It would wear you out. He used to travel with me some when I'd preach, and he would be laying over there, and I'd be laying there in the dark. And he'd quote a scripture, I'd quote a scripture. We'd go back and forth. I act like I went to sleep a lot of times. Woo! First Corinthians 14:3 says, but everyone who prophesies speaks to men for their strengthening, encouragement, and comfort. Some people have a mistaken view of the gift of prophecy. Condemning everybody, leaving them wounded and bleeding is not prophecy biblically. That's not it. This morning I want you to leave strengthened. If lost, I want you to leave this place knowing that indeed without Christ you're doomed for a hell and be lost in eternity. But in Jesus Christ He's come that you might have life, that you might have eternal life with Him, and that you can have the abundant life in the now. And this is for you right this morning to live abundant life. You see, that's the encouraging word there. But the truth is, without Jesus, hell is existent. If you're sick today in body, I've come to let you know that Jesus still heals today. Believe on Him and you will be healed today. Call upon the elders of the church and they'll lay hands upon you and the sick will recover as we pray a prayer of faith. This is the word today. If you're struggling today, come to Jesus. He'll strengthen you. He will hold you up. If you're bound today, He's a God who still delivers and still sets people free. If you're depressed today, I want to tell you, He will encourage you and lift you out of heaviness and depression and lift your spirits, and you will have joy once again when you come to Him. That's the truth today. When Paul couldn't speak encouragement to the church, he prayed that the Holy Spirit would carry on that same work in the believer's life. Ephesians 3:16, that He would grant you according to the riches of His glory to be strengthened with might through His Holy Spirit in the inner man, that Christ may dwell in your hearts through faith, that you being rooted and grounded in love. Samuel said as an old man, as for me, far be it from me that I should sin against the Lord by failing to pray for you. I certainly hope that you've been ministered to through this week's message. If you don't have a church home, please visit us at 285 Oscaga Lake Road in Graniteville, South Carolina, or visit us online at ChristianHeritageChurch.com.
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3: We welcome you to Light of the World Ministry, light in the dark world with the power of God's true word and God's true life, Jesus Christ, the true light, with an open heart and an open mind. Let's move right on in to today's message and hear what God has for us today.
5: We take and fix our eyes on heaven. We need to get more focused on Jesus Christ. And it says right there in Hebrews 11 and 10, "For he looked for a city which has foundation, whose builder and maker is God." Abraham, by faith, knew. He knew all of this would lead to something heavenly. Christ promised it as well to those who would follow Him. Amen. He said, whoever would follow Him, you can see heavenly things. Amen. Do you want to see heavenly things? Are you limiting God to certain things? Or you want to move forward? Some people say, "Hey, look, I'm just glad to know my name is written in the Lamb books of life. And just glad to know one day when I pass over the sea of death, I'm going to enter into the kingdom of God." I am too. But the thing of it is, I want to tread over the devil's head is what I want to do. I want to put my foot under my foot. I want him to know that my foot is on the back of his neck. You put me down for so long, I'm going to put you down. I want to hear him say, "Well done, thou good and faithful servant. Now take your foot off the devil's neck and enter in." That's how I want to do it. I want to keep my foot on his neck at all times.
6: Come on.
5: Because I'm looking for a city. Yeah. Is that all right, brother? Praise God. Praise God. The city we seek, transferring time, like what it says in 2 Corinthians 5 and 8. "We are confident, as I say, and willing rather to be absent from the body and to be present with the Lord." Yeah. That's fast, ain't it? Be absent from the body and to be present with the Lord. You want to transfer some time? That's how you transfer some time right there. Just to say, absent from the body and to be present with the Lord right there. Can you say it with me? Say it with me. Absent from the body and to be present with the Lord. Amen? Glory, hallelujah, right there. That is fast. It does not say that I'm going on a journey. When it says be absent from the body, it didn't say for me just to pack up a suitcase, I'm on my journey heading towards glory land. He didn't say that. I'm on a journey right now is what it is. But when I cease this body right here, I'm going to be with the Lord of Lords and the Kings of Kings. Amen. My journey days are over with. I'll be done passed over the sea of death. I will be with my loved ones that's gone already. Like my mother, and I pray my father's there. I don't know about that. But I'm going to have aunts. I'm going to have uncles. I'm going to have brother Ed. I'm going to have so many of all these other saints on the other side. I believe they're going to be standing at the gate watching you come. Coming over that sea of death and the angels are holding your hand. And they're going to be shouting and praising God. Just knowing you just treaded over the devil's head. Hallelujah. Just knowing that you're going to walk through some gates. Hallelujah. That's how God wants you to be. He don't want you dead or stagnated. Oh, we got Chris. No, glory, hallelujah. I was hurting a while ago. That pastor, he got me in the back. He prayed for me, hallelujah. Woo, hallelujah. Praise God. I mean, that is past right there. I'm not on a journey, but I'm on my way to heaven.
6: Yes.
5: I'm passing through. And if you're a child of the King, death holds no terror for the children of God. Listen to what I'm telling you. Yes, yea, though you walk through the valleys of the shadows of death, that is sickness on you right there. Death holds no terror on you. Say, yea, though I walk through the valleys of the shadows of death, I know who my shepherd is. Yeah. You know, Brother Eddie would always say, "Be a good night over here and a good morning on the other side." That's what he always said right there. See, when sickness come to his body, I never forget that time when he was in the hospital up there. And oh, he was getting close to the end. He was sitting right there and he was laying in bed. He couldn't see hardly nothing. He was just looking your way. But he knew me. He knew my voice. He looked at him and said, "Dude, come here. I want to tell you something. A sighting. The doctors told me if I don't start eating, I got 6 months to live. With a sightman." He journeyed. He worked. He took a lot of suffering. He took a lot of knockdowns. But he
6: got back up. And he moved on. Someone else tried to knock him down. But he get back up. And he moved on. Brother Andy was an example for us. I said unto him, I was under his preaching when God called me to preach.
5: Amen. And I said so many times, I said, God, if you have, let me have the anointing like he has.
7: Amen.
5: And he did.
6: The city we see has a building, a builder and a maker who is God himself. The glory of that city. John 14:1 right there. Let not your heart be troubled. You believe in God, believe also in me. In my Father's house are many mansions. If it was not so, I would have told you. I go to prepare a place for you. It's a place prepared by our Lord. A place prepared by our Lord. You know, he says, I would have told you. He speaks from first-hand knowledge. I told you. That's first-hand knowledge. Do you like that first-hand knowledge? I'm old country boy. And I tell you what, it didn't take much for me to figure that one out. That's first-hand knowledge right there. He says it. I would have told you so. And I tell you what, that means that's first-hand. Amen. Oh, we get a lot of people on that gossip line. Oh, let me tell you about so-and-so. I got it from the first-hand. Amen. No, let me tell you so-and-so. He says, if it was not so, I would have told you. So let me put this on the gossip line. It comes from first hand, from the word of God. Hallelujah. Then he says, I go to prepare a place.
7: Yes.
6: This speaks of him personally being the superintendent of this building project in heaven. Can you just imagine? He's just sitting up there, Jesus sitting up there and watching those angels. See, all God has to do is just speak it into his existence.
8: Yes.
6: That's what he did this whole. Do you know, I believe when another child comes into the kingdom of God, I believe another mansion. Oh, 10 receives 10 more mansions.
7: There you go. Amen.
6: That's the way I believe.
7: Yes, sir.
6: I'll never forget, I was over at Sister Meyer's church many years ago. And I was preaching and we got up there praying. And I had a vision where it was like a big sheet or something come down. And something was letting the four corners down. And right in the middle of it, I saw, and it was small, but you know, it's supposed to be big, like a golden city. But I started thinking there, and I said, it was silver, and it was shining. It was beautiful. It was beautiful. Then it says it's going to be out of gold. White gold. Everything ain't got to be yellow gold. You want to walk on golden yellow streets, but look at something going to be white gold. Look at pearl gate, jasper walls. Look at these things right there. And then that devil, see, the devil started putting doubt into my mind. And then I started looking at it right there and started concentrating on the vision God allowed me to see and said, yes, I see heaven sitting down just like what? Who's that? Peter saw all his food sitting down. What is that? Split hook food they can't eat. He says, all that I have is sanctified. I'm here to tell you right now, whatever God gives you, let you know it's sanctified. He's already got prepared a place for you. He says, I've got the mansion ready. Hallelujah. It's going to be a good night over here, and it's going to be a good morning on the other side.
7: Yeah.
6: And he holds the key to your mansion.
7: Yeah.
6: My mansion's not locked, but he holds keys to death, hell, and the grave. He's got the keys to your mansion. Praise God. He went away for this special purpose. It is a place of glory. We really know a few of the details about the actual appearance of it. Like what he says in 1 Corinthians 2:9. But as it is written, eyes have not seen, nor ears heard, neither has entered into the hearts of man the things which God has prepared for them who love Him. This promise is to show that we cannot come to all knowledge of God. We cannot, my mind cannot comprehend everything what God has for us. If our minds could comprehend what He has for us, we'll be just like Him. But I cannot grasp on how one day I'm looking for him to come out of the sky and to rapture us up, the dead in Christ first, and then we be raptured up. My mind cannot comprehend that. My mind cannot comprehend. We can sit there and think about it and talk about it, but my mind cannot comprehend the eastern sky open up and it rolling out like a stroke. And he comes out with his army coming out that we shall meet him in the sky. He's seeing the dead and the graves open up, going up to heaven to meet him right there. And it also says, the one who pierced him shall see this done. My mind can't comprehend all that. What is he going to do? Bring the ones back from the dead that pierced him that they can see it. It's in the Word of God. My mind can't comprehend it. Can you see, these are things I cannot comprehend. Oh, Sister Rosa, tell me, sometimes my imagination is way out there. Let my imagination be way out there, because my mind is trying to comprehend something. Oh, I'm not this great education person. I'm not this college scholar or nothing like that. I'm just an old country boy that God called and preached many years ago. I took a lot to heart, not down suffering, but God, I'm trying to do the best I can. Yeah. I just want to hear him say, well done, that good and faithful servant. Yeah. Oh, I may not can comprehend everything, but one day, hallelujah, that we're going to be able to sit down at the foot of Jesus Christ himself and just be able to understand everything to us right there. We do know that just the presence of the one who prepared it will make it exceedingly glorious. We enter it immediately upon death. At least we enter in his constant presence. There's a great freedom promised in his presence. Like what it says in Revelation 7:16. Then shall hunger no more, neither thirst any more, neither shall the sun light on them nor any heat. This proclaims a perfect environment. You know, at the house we can sit there. I want the heat to go up. She wanted to go down. She wanted to go up. I wanted to go down. Where we're going to be at, it's going to be a perfect environment. Perfect environment. I won't have to hunger. I won't have to go on a diet no more. I mean, I can sit right there, sit at the marriage supper. Brother Jared, we're going to enjoy ourselves.
8: Amen.
6: They can talk all they want, and we're going to sit there and eat like I wanted to do today. They can talk, I'm going to eat. Hallelujah. God put a spread down for me. Amen. Hallelujah. Let me say this right here. It'll go right here. For the Lamb which is in the midst of the throne shall feed them and shall lead them into living fountains of water, and God shall wipe away all their tears from their eyes. Not only does he come to be a Savior by what he did at the cross, he also will take care of us. And to me, this is the great freedom of the promise that he says, that I ain't got to worry about nothing no more. When I get to the other side, brother, I ain't got to worry no more. All the cares that I have are gone. He wants you to know there's a city of freedom. Put your cares, all your hurt, all your burdens down at the foot of Jesus. And he says, I will take care of them. You may not see how I'm going to take care of them. I may not do it in your time frame, but I'm going to do it. And it's going to be in my time frame.
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6: The title of the message is going to be, Your Right Don't Set You Free. Amen?
8: Okay.
6: There's a lot of people who think they have rights and it sets them free. I'll now be starting out of John 1 and 14 right there. It says, And the Word was made flesh, and it dwelt among us. And behold His glory, the glory as the only begotten of the Father, full of grace and truth. To stand on His words is what we must do. Lots of people feel like they have rights for lots of things. In the country that we live in, we do have rights. Even somebody broke the law, they have rights. They have rights for their day in court is what they have. They have the rights to have an attorney. They have a right to have an attorney at present. And they have all kind of rights for the judge to listen and make a judgment to be on them. But a lot of times, it's not in their favor. So their rights does not set them free. Just like we had that school shooting the other day. Just had that right there. That's just like he was talking about his rights. His right that he would be able to go into a mental institution. And they said, no, we're not seeking that. We're seeking the death penalty. And that's what they're seeking for. He has rights. He has rights to plead that. But the district attorney has the right to do what they want to do. This is what I'm trying to talk to you today is that we all have rights. We have rights in the name of Jesus Christ, who we'll serve, and what He wants us to do. We can sit there so many times and say, I have rights to do what I want to and do what I want to with the Lord and all. But Jesus Christ says He's the only way. And let me say it again, and the Word was made flesh and it dwelled among us. When it was said in here, it dwelled among us, that He showed us the ways that we need to go. He told His disciples, this is what you've got to do. This is how you do it. And He says right there, beheld His glory and the glory as the only begotten Son of the Father, full of grace and truth. He was here. They beheld Him. They knew the grace and they knew the truth right there. Full of grace and truth as flesh proclaimed His humanity, grace and truth, His duty, Christ, grace and truth. That was His duty that He for Him to do for us. That was His duty. Christ never lost His position of His duty. And let us say this, He fulfilled His duty for us is what it is. His duty, grace and truth. He come, He was grace for us, grace to come and be the penalty that paid the sin debt for us, to go to the cross. The truth of it was to be, let you see who I am. There is no other way but Jesus Christ. He says, I'm the only one that come and went to the cross. And He said, that is truth. Grace that He went, truth to let you know who He was. That is grace and truth right there. And His duty was to go to the cross. And to say it again right here, His fulfillment was His duty. Only Jesus can set our hearts and our soul free from the shackles of sin and bondage, and that binds us down. Only Jesus can do that. We can sit here, we can say we have a lot of rights. Just like that song, what He says right there. Jesus, what He said, in the courtroom, He'll be your attorney. He's in the courtroom for you, and He's pleading your case. I'm here to tell you right now, if you believe in Him right now, He is standing before the Father, and He sees that you're serving Jesus Christ, and He's sitting there. He is your attorney standing there waiting for you. He's your attorney the day that you may enter into the kingdom of God. If He knows your name, if your name is written in the Lamb books of life, He says, I'm your attorney right here. I'm pleading your case right there. The devil might want to be there, and he may want to be the district attorney and try to knock you down, say you didn't do that or whatever it be, but Jesus Christ is going to say, Father, I see the blood, and I stood in the gap. That's the reason why you have a right. You do have a right. You do have a right in the name of Jesus Christ to tell the devil, get ye behind me, Satan, because I'm not believing in your lies no more. John 3:21 says right there, but he who does truth comes to the light, that his deeds may be made manifest, that they are wrought in God.
3: that our works shall be wrought, was going to say, good in Christ is what it is right there. All our goods is going to stand before. Jesus Christ will stand there and be our attorney in the courtroom. That we'll have a right to stand on His Word, but it does not set us free. But that attorney that we have in the name of Jesus Christ, He says, let me plead your case for you, and you're going to be free. Amen? I can stand on God's Word and God's promises is what I can do. But see, the thing of it is that people want to look at the past. They don't want to, they don't want you, they don't even want to give you a chance right there. But see, no matter what you may did in the past, let Jesus in right there, and things can change right there. This is why Jesus is the truth right here. In John 18:38 right there, Pilate asked Jesus, what is truth? He asked him, what is truth? Jesus says, the reason why I was born and came into the world is to testify of the truth. That's why He was born, to come, to let you know that you ain't got to live in bondage. You ain't got to live in sin. There is truth in the name of Jesus Christ. Amen. Ain't that something to let you know that you've got an attorney named Jesus Christ that will stand in the courtroom and plead your case. Amen. I mean, things may not be good for me today. I may have messed up or something like that. But the thing of it is, I know that I can go to the Father and tell Him, say, Heavenly Father, I come to you in the name of Jesus.
8: Yeah.
3: I may not have done that right this time, but covered under the blood. And I have attorney immediately standing right there and say, Father, did you hear him? He come to you in the name of Jesus Christ. He believes in the Son. He believes in the sacrifice. He believes in the blood right there. See, there are certain things that we must go to God with. And it's got to be through Jesus Christ. You just can't stand up there and say, Abba, Father, you know, forgive me, covered under the blood of Christ. No, yes, certain works that has to be done right there. Because, yeah, you have a right to pray to God if you want to. But the thing of it is, your right doesn't set you free. What's going to set you free is do like what it says you do. You must do everything legal. You must do everything right. And sit there and say, in the name of Jesus Christ. That's the only way you can come to the Father and ask for forgiveness right there. Psalms 25:5. Lead me in your truth and teach me. For you are the God of my salvation. On you do I wait all the day. Again, they who wait on the Lord will not be ashamed. Amen. I will not be ashamed waiting on the Lord. People may sit there and say, okay, well, look here. You know, how long have you been serving the Lord? I ain't served the Lord long enough as I wanted to, I can tell you that. But the thing of it is, when I was growing up, I heard them say, Jesus is coming back. As I got older, Jesus is coming back. I'm 60 years old now, Jesus is coming back. My message to you, Jesus is coming back. I don't know when it's going to be. But maybe you call me a Christian Jesus freak if you want to. It don't matter. But I'm not ashamed of waiting on Jesus. Amen. Because I know I have to do things right. I got to sit there and wait on the Lord's of Lords and the Kings of Kings to come back. Amen. The person and character of Jesus Christ identified the truth. Let me see. Turn to Jesus and ask Him, and He will reveal the truth to you. Like what He says in John 20:17, for the law was given by Moses, but grace and truth came from Jesus Christ. See, the law was given by Moses. And when they had the law right there, Moses was the law. He was the judge for the longest time until they started getting other people. He had to sit there day in and day out and listen to people's grief or whatever it may be that you're coming against this person. See, that's what Jesus is doing. He's sitting right there at the right-hand side of the Father making intercession for you, and He's hearing every case that is made right there. He's the one that's sitting on the throne. He's the one doing it right there. And God Almighty Himself is the judge is what He's doing right there. He is full of goodness of His truth. Just like what it says in John 8:32 right there. And you shall know the truth, and the truth shall make you free. To all abundance of life in Christ, the truth is Jesus Christ and Him crucified. And this is the answer to your problems. If you have a problem, He is the answer to your problem. You may sit in there and there's people come to me, want to talk to me. They done got themselves in trouble. They want to come and get themselves saved. That's good. And they think that Jesus Christ is going to change the circumstance. I'll tell you this right now. You break the law, you got to pay a penalty. Jesus Christ will forgive you. But there's a law of man that you have to do. There's a law of man. You may go to jail, pay fines, do prison sentence, or whatever. But there's a law that you have to do. Just like with Jesus Christ. If you don't believe in Him as being the Savior, there's a price that you will pay. There's a law that you will pay. He will say, depart from me, iniquity, I know you not. And He will put you into literally the pit. Is where it would be. The pits of hell where it would be. But see, Jesus Christ wished none to perish. Says right now in John 14:6, Jesus says unto him, I am the way. I am the truth. Yes. I am the life.
8: Yes, Lord.
3: No man comes unto the Father but by me. This tells us in no uncertain term who and what Jesus is. So, your rights don't set you free. Your rights don't set you free. Turn to Jesus and ask Him to reveal His truth to you. And I was sitting over there and I was looking at this and I have a shirt that Sister Rose looked at when I think the first time we and her went to out more or less to a preaching thing. And it says right here in Isaiah 40:31. Where people wants to be ashamed because maybe I might be waiting on the Lord. Some people may be ashamed. I'm not ashamed. It says right there, but they that wait upon the Lord shall renew their strength. They shall mount up with wings as eagles. They shall run and not be weary. And they shall walk and not faint. That's what He wants us to do. That's exactly what He's telling us right there. They who wait upon the Lord shall renew. He shall renew our strength like it's never been. I told Sister Rose a while ago, we preached this morning, and I was so tired. And I told her I'm tired. But see, God has renewed my strength to make it another day, another mile, another minute is what it is. And mount up with wings as eagles. You ever see eagles fly? Oh, how pretty they are. They throw those wings out and the wings are so shiny and so pretty is what they are. But see, the thing of it is, see, you can take an old eagle and when they flock those wings out, they look like they're young. Because the wings, they don't look like they ever get old. Because God has protected the wing. God has protected you. You may be old and you may not feel good. But I'm here to tell you right now, if you mount up with wings, God will protect you. He will observe you is what He will do. And that's what He's asking each and every one of us right now. You may run and not be weary. You may feel like you're weary sitting in this place right here. But Jesus Christ says, I'm pleading your case. Don't worry about it. He says, I got this. Jesus is pleading your case. So your rights don't set you free. You're right. You had rights. And you still got rights. But to this day, what kind of rights do you have? Would it be the rights to go with the world or the rights to serve Jesus Christ? That's what He's asking. But whatever rights you may take, you got one, the old slew foot, the old devil. He'll plead your case if you don't serve Jesus. But over here on this side, you got Jesus. Just like that song says, I got Jesus, and He's pleading my case.
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8: Louis, do you think I'm attractive?
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We continue reading from the scriptures at Acts 17:16. Now while Paul was waiting for them at Athens, his spirit was being provoked within him as he was observing the city full of idols. So he was reasoning in the synagogue with the Jews and the God-fearing Gentiles, and in the marketplace every day with those who happened to be present. And also some of the Epicurean and Stoic philosophers were conversing with him. Some were saying, "What would this idle babbler wish to say?" Others, "He seems to be a proclaimer of strange deities," because he was preaching Jesus and the resurrection. And they took him and brought him to the Areopagus, saying, "May we know what this new teaching is which you are proclaiming? For you are bringing some strange things to our ears, so we want to know what these things mean." Now all the Athenians and the strangers visiting there used to spend their time in nothing other than telling or hearing something new.

Acts 17:22. So Paul stood in the midst of the Areopagus and said, "Men of Athens, I observe that you are very religious in all respects. For while I was passing through and examining the objects of your worship, I also found an altar with this inscription, 'To an unknown God.' Therefore, what you worship in ignorance, this I proclaim to you. The God who made the world and all things in it, since he is Lord of heaven and earth, does not dwell in temples made with hands, nor is he served by human hands as though he needed anything, since he himself gives to all people life and breath and all things. And he made from one man every nation of mankind to live on all the face of the earth, having determined their appointed times and the boundaries of their habitation, that they would seek God, if perhaps they might grope for him and find him, though he is not far from each one of us. For in him we live and move and exist, as even some of your own poets have said, 'For we also are his children.' Being then the children of God, we ought not to think that the divine nature is like gold or silver or stone, an image formed by the art and thought of man. Therefore, having overlooked the times of ignorance, God is now declaring to men that all people everywhere should repent, because he has fixed a day in which he will judge the world in righteousness, through a man whom he has appointed, having furnished proof to all men by raising him from the dead." Now when they heard of the resurrection of the dead, some began to sneer, but others said, "We shall hear you again concerning this." So Paul went out of their midst. But some men joined him and believed, among whom also were Dionysius the Areopagite, and a woman named Damaris, and others with them. This is The Word, Bible reading without comment. It's presented because the Word of God says in 1 Timothy 4:13 that we're to give attention to the public reading of Scripture. Lord willing, I'll return next time with more. This is Nicholas Hope.

0: 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So let's make it clear. Vaping is not safe for kids, teens, or young adults. It's just not.
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11: 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And remember, Proverbs 11:30 says, "The fruit of the righteous is a tree of life, and he that winneth souls is wise." Thank you so much for listening, and God bless.
12: Matthew.
13: Oh, sorry.
12: It's okay. I just need you to listen to me.
14: I know that a lot of times, Mom, it might not seem like I'm listening to you, but I am. I hear you. And what you say really does matter to me.
15: I mean, let's be honest. No kid likes rules, but I get why we have them. I hear you, and I know it's because you care.
16: All the talks we've had over the years, including what you've told me about not using alcohol and other drugs, they stick with me. 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
16: No, thanks. I'm good. So thank you, Dad, for talking and preparing me for what's ahead.
14: Thanks, Mom, for never giving up and always being my biggest fan.
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0: everybody. My name is Henry Schaefer, and I'm in the studio here with Maxwell Schaefer. And Maxwell is going to share with us what is his favorite scripture. Maxwell, tell me what your favorite scripture is.
1: My favorite scripture is John 3:16. It's, God so loved the world that he gave his only son. Anyone who believes in him will not die, that shall have eternal life.
0: All right. Well, of course, that's like the flagship verses in the Bible.
1: Sir.
0: So I want you to tell me, why is that your favorite scripture?
1: Because it shows that God cares about us and he gave his son for us so our sins would go away, and that he cares about us a lot, and that we're his people and he's our father and he cares about us and he'll do anything to protect us.
0: All right. Well, I'm going to put you on the spot here. Can I do that?
1: Yes, sir.
0: Tell me the first time you shared, one of the times you shared that with somebody. You remember?
1: The first time I shared that with someone was probably the second year I went to youth camp in Panama City Beach, which was...
0: had to be a long time ago.
1: Yeah, it was, I think it was 2016.
0: All right.
1: Or 2017, something
0: All right.
1: like that.
0: But do you remember who you shared it to, or just a whole group?
1: I shared it to, like, four people. Noah Mays, Caleb Smith,

Spend time with God today and every day. Today's daily walk through the Bible comes from Exodus 20:3. You shall have no other gods before me. One of the best ways to improve the quality of your day is to start it with God. So if you're wise, you'll form the habit of spending time each morning with your Creator. When you do, it will change your life. When you begin each day with your head bowed and your heart lifted, you remind yourself of God's love, His protection, and His commandments. And if you are wise, you will use your morning prayer time to align your priorities for the coming day with the teachings and commandments of God's holy word. Each day has 1,440 minutes. Can you give God a few of them? Of course you can, and of course you should. So if you've acquired the unfortunate habit of trying to squeeze God into the corners of your life, it's time to reshuffle the items on your to-do list by placing God first. And if you haven't already done so, form the habit of spending quality time each morning with your Creator. He deserves it, and so, for that matter, do you. Again, the scripture for today's daily walk through the Bible says, "You shall have no other gods before me." Exodus 20:3.

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2: Hello, this is Henry Schaefer for 99.9 WUCC Williston. 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
3: He would never leave me. He would never forsake me. That he is my buckler. He is my shield. That in times when I need him, he will protect me just like a mother hen will. I'll take her wings and put them over her little bitties. So that kind of reinforced my faith. Just reminding God what he's already said, what he said to me in the Bible.
4: Hallelujah. That's good.
3: Yeah, that's it.
4: Sometimes you just need to know.
3: Yeah, and
4: he's talking, got your back.
3: And in talking to him, you know, the whole time I'm talking to myself. I'm just, you know, it's like I'm just fussing at him, but all the time he's saying,

0: and say what you know. You know this. Why are you telling me this when you already know it? So, yeah.
1: How about you? You got something?
2: Well, for me, it's just being ready.
1: Being ready.
2: And no matter what the situation is, being instantly ready, being all things to all people. And sometimes that's easier to do than other times. Like this week, I had a cancellation on the program, and then I got thrown in to teach.
1: Wow.
2: But fortunately, I've been studying, so I knew what I could bring. But just having to learn that, you know, I thought for sure I was going to be in another state right now doing something.
1: And that didn't
2: happen. Just dealing with not necessarily disappointment, but rearrangement and not being offended or affected by it.
1: Not your will, but his will.
2: Yeah, exactly. Yes. And so just learning that.
1: Right. That's good. So for me, this week, I've become painfully aware of my own determination. Earlier in the week, I was facing about 10 separate events at work that I needed to move the money to a specific place. I accomplished that goal, but it kept me hyper-focused, what I'm going to say, on the flesh.
2: Mm-hmm.
1: Because I really needed to get it done. And because my job, a lot of people depend on me, I really wanted to do it right. I wanted to get it done. I wanted to be finished with it. I did not want to walk out of there today and have something waiting on me on Monday, or knowing I need to go in tomorrow because things are left undone. But I accomplished the goal. And in the middle of this struggle, the Lord spoke to me several times about several things, but one of those things that he said to me was, how long are you willing to wait on me? And how hard are you willing to fight for me? So now I know he fights for me, but there's also opportunities that he presents in my life, in my workspace, in my personal life, in my Walmart time, wherever I'm at church, to make the right choice to represent him accurately, to try to be that example, or to be available to his spirit. Not necessarily an example in the flesh of who I am, but to be available to his spirit and what he wants to say. So specifically this week, that has been my prayer. God, use me. I don't know where you need me or what you need me to do, but I'm willing. And that was Sunday and Monday and Tuesday. And by Wednesday, I had kind of really refocused on that flesh of what I had to finish and be done with by Friday. And Wednesday night, God spoke to me. We were in a praise and worship set, and God spoke. And it was profound. It was much needed. And it's exactly what I asked for. It's helping me to transition out of my flesh into what he really wants me to do in this season, in this hour. I don't want to put the buggy in front of the horse. I want to be sure I stay in order. And it's just like with this show. One of the things that I've learned doing this show, this is show number 30. Can you believe it?
3: 40.
1: I just can't get over it. It's just amazing. And every single time we do a show, God provides. I mean, he puts us all on the same page, whether we all have had a discussion about it or not. It's amazing how he does this. But with recognizing how many shows we've done in the process of start to finish, there's still things I don't know how to do. There's things Connie doesn't know how to do, and we're learning, and we get help from all kinds of places and people. And I say thank you, Chris, for your help.
4: Well, you're welcome.
1: And, you know, Cassie, I called her. Donna, I called her, because there's things that they do, and in their absence, we feel your absence. And I want to say something right there. Years ago, I was under an amazing Baptist youth pastor, and at the time, I was Baptist. I didn't necessarily know there was a distinction or a difference that I needed to recognize at the time, but I was learning it. And something that he taught me was, he was Baptist at the time, and that's literally how he said it. And I really, really asked God what he meant. I didn't understand. But one of the other things that he taught me was to just be available to listen and learn from, you know, the unexpected places and the unexpected people. And I lost where I was going with that. About Josh.
3: About learning, about feeling the absence of people.
1: Yeah. Oh, he would say in his absence, or in the absence of a leader, that the ministry itself would continue working properly because the Holy Spirit was a part of what they were doing. Now, I believe that that's true to a degree. I believe that what he was sharing with me and what was taught through the theology, that there the basic principle is correct. But the last year, God has challenged that for me. And what he has said to me is, does not a child feel the absence of his birth father? Does not the wife feel the absence of the husband when he's away serving? Does not the husband feel the absence of the wife when she's called away to take care of a family member or whatever the case may be? Does not the parents feel the loss of a child? Whatever the circumstance it is God's challenged the way that theologically I was taught that. Not that I'm not saying that it's wrong, but what I am saying is we each have a purpose. We each have a distinct, unique, to us only purpose. So our presence or our absence should be missed, should be recognized, and should be, believers are at a loss for those people who won't step up. Believers are at a loss for those who won't lead. Believers are at a loss for those who won't listen and be taught. So I just needed to say that, and I need to say, I thank you, Lord, for helping me to see there's more to your picture. Your Holy Spirit does take care of ministry. Your Holy Spirit does take care of those things that are in place and the structures that are there. But I thank you for opening our eyes and our understanding to know and to cooperate with you more.
0: Well, I think that's part of us being wonderfully and fearfully made.
1: Yes.
0: You know, God gave us each a unique ability,
1: mm-hmm.
0: and it's like a puzzle. We all fit together.
1: Mm-hmm.
0: And then when one of the pieces of the puzzle is missing, the picture's not quite the same.
1: Hallelujah.
0: So
1: that's right. That's exactly right. That's mm-hmm. what I'm saying. You say it so southernly, eloquently, so perfectly. She does it so well. I can't say it like that. Way it comes out of me is that way.
2: So that's based on Psalms 39, right? 139. Wonderfully and fearfully made.
1: Yes.
0: Mm-hmm.
2: So that's Psalms. It goes through in there three times, and it says that I hemmed you round and about and in between, and I designed you. And it says it three times in three different verses. And what the Lord told me, he says, your life is a tapestry.
1: Mm.
2: I have Moab moments. Those are the vertical lines in in the tapestry. And I'm weaving you in, out, and in between. And, you know, you may not see yourself the way I see you. People may not see you the way I see you. But people are looking at you up close.
1: Mm.
2: When you look at a tapestry, you got to look at it from further away.
1: Yes.
2: And I get the big picture. And he says, I see you perfect. I see you wonderfully. I see you fearfully made.
1: That's great. That's great. Man, that's great. I'm so glad you're here with us. And, you know, our subject last week was about Teshuvah. And those of you that are listening on Facebook, we'll upload this to YouTube later. Take just a second and share this. Somebody else out there needs to understand what Teshuvah means. Last week, Chris James gave us a wonderful understanding of how to begin to address that and the four steps, which I can't quote at the moment, of where to address those things and how to, you know, mark the next thing off the list, because there are components to repentance that we must each address in our own hearts and our own lives.
0: Yes.
1: So we're going to continue that story today, and I want you to expand on whatever
2: sure.
1: you feel the Lord has sharing with you, because so much of what we talked about last week, you know, is for some a very new concept.
2: Mm-hmm.
1: For some, it's, you know, it's part of repentance. It's part of that walk, that salvation. Some people are satisfied. I'm going to heaven. That's all I need. Some people can't, you know, that's not good enough. I was one of those people. I've been very thirsty from the very beginning to understand the more of God and seek his face. So this week, I'd like for you to try to address those that are maybe deeper and don't
2: sure.
1: really understand
2: sure. Well,
1: why this is important.
2: You know, so I told you last time the word teshuvah or shuvah is not specifically in the Word of God.
1: Right.
2: But it's hidden under the surface, and I'll talk about that briefly. And I know a lot of people, because we get flack of this at our ministry,
1: mm-hmm.
2: you're teaching us the Jewish things, and we're not Jewish. Well, you're right. You're not Jewish. You're a Gentile. But your Messiah is Jewish.
1: Yes.
2: He was Jewish.
1: That's right.
2: And he came
1: That's
2: first.
1: That's his culture.
2: He came first to the Jew.
1: That's right. Out of his own mouth.
2: And then to the Gentile.
1: Yes.
2: And so I'm just telling you what Jesus said.
1: That's right.
2: So when we understand that. So without Judaism, there would be no Christianity.
1: Hmm.
2: I mean, that's how we have to look at it.
1: Hallelujah.
2: If there was no Judaism, if God didn't choose a chosen people,
1: Hallelujah. That's right,
2: to usher in David, to
1: and
2: then usher
1: fight
2: in
1: for the word, yep.
2: and then usher in usher in Jesus,
1: yes,
2: there would be no Christianity. The world would have no chance to be saved. And so he picked a chosen line of people, and he's not done with those people. And so there's this idea and concept of replacement theology, which is not of God in any fashion or form. You are not to replace them. You are to provoke them to jealousy to bring them back home.
1: Mm-hmm.
2: That's our job as Christians.
1: Hallelujah.
2: It's not to replace them.
1: That's right.
2: It's to bring them home.
1: That's right.
2: It's to learn the things that they know
1: that
2: are mysteries and hidden. Like I have a Jewish friend. I send her everything that I do because I believe she's going to be saved.
1: Hallelujah.
2: I send her everything that I do. And I provoke her every time I do it. And she's, how do you know that?
1: You go, fella.
2: You should not
1: That's
2: know that.
1: Awesome.
2: You are not allowed to know that. You are
1: a Gentile.
2: You're a Gentile. You're a Christian. You should not know any of this stuff. That's our secrets.
1: Mm.
2: I'm like, yeah, I know. But I want to know the secret things.
1: Right.
2: I want to know the deeper things in the relationship with the Father and learn more about Him.
1: Mm-hmm.
2: We learn more about Him when we dive deep into it.
1: Yes.
2: And so I'm an Old Testament guy. I love it. I'm not under the law in any fashion or form. When you really get down to it, he didn't say I came to get rid of the law. He said I came to fulfill the law.
1: Well, see, and one of the things God had me do early on in my walk was when I would find a New Testament scripture, I didn't know this was a theological principle, but I found out much later in my walk. But what he would challenge me to do is, you found that in the New Testament. Where is that in the Old Testament? I didn't know that was a theological principle. But as I grew, I began to understand that. And so if I find something in the Old Testament, I look for it to harvest it out of the New Testament.
2: Let me tell you something that the Lord showed me.
1: Yeah.
2: Just recently. You know, if you look, I study the language. I love the language. There's so much in the language.
1: I want to.
2: So in studying Hebrew is written right to left.
1: Yes.
2: Okay? Aramaic. So the way we know the Old Testament is written in Hebrew and Aramaic, both are written right to left. But when time changed and Jesus came, the Bible's written in Greek. Greek is written left to right. And I said, God, why would you do that? He says, Chris, one reflects the other. When you hold words up into a mirror, they're just the opposite.
1: Yes. Wow.
2: And he says, that's why I did it.
1: That's awesome.
2: Because they reflect one another. It's a reflection.
1: That's
2: so
1: awesome.
2: When you see this one, you're going to see it or the reverse of it on the other side.
1: Hallelujah.
2: And when you begin to see and understand that, and you look for it, you're like, oh, there the mysteries are. There's the secrets. Mm-hmm. There's the hidden treasure underneath it.
1: Praise God. That's amazing. Mm-hmm. So, like, in this time of year, with the way that God has set this up, the 30 days and then the other 10,
2: mm-hmm.
1: In that calendar. Now, I know we were here on the 21st.
2: You were here on the first day.
1: Right, we were here the first day with Elul.
2: Mm-hmm.
1: And helping us understand that. And at this point right here now,
2: We're 2 weeks in.
1: We're like about halfway through this thing. So in your mind and what you've seen in the past, you said, you know, there's been several years that you have, you know, really, really prayed and pressed into the Lord in this time of the year. And even before this season starts, you start to see things happen and manifest in your life, and you see God shifting and changing things.
2: Mm-hmm.
1: I also am seeing that as well. So for anybody who is trying to understand this right now, the next 10 to 20 days is significant.
2: Mm-hmm.
1: And we also have in Washington, D.C., the return is happening on the 26th,
2: mm-hmm.
1: and I'm super excited and stoked about that. We're going to have a simulcast at University Parkway Church of God. From what I understand, that's the plan, and several other churches in the area are doing the same. So I think that that's significant because so many people's attention have been turned to, whether they really understand this concept or not, have been turned towards, we got to get back to God.
2: Mm-hmm.
1: So I'd like for you, if you would, to talk about that just a little bit.
2: Yeah. So very simply, Teshuvah is a Jewish idea or concept of repentance. And it happens at a specific time of year. It happens during the transition from the spiritual calendar previous year into the new year. And so we understand that, you know, after Christmas on our calendar, we start making these New Year's resolutions. We start making these things that we want to do. We want to lose weight. We want to hit the gym. You know, we want to be a better person. We want to spend more time with our family. We have all these things you want to do.
1: Right.
2: Do they ever work?
1: Not always.
2: No. I mean, very, very few of them actually happen. But do you know why it doesn't happen?
1: Tell us.
2: Because you're doing it at the wrong time.
1: Mm-hmm.
2: You need to reset your life at the spiritual time of the calendar change, not man's natural time of the calendar change.
1: Because there's a difference in these two calendars. Mm-hmm. The Gregorian calendar is what
2: man-made.
1: In America, mm-hmm. most of North America follow, mm-hmm. most of the world now yeah. follows. But then there's still a select few that don't adhere to that calendar. We have to deal with it because it's part of our system, the world system mm-hmm. we live in. But the calendar you're talking about is called what?
2: It's called the Hebraic calendar or mm-hmm. the Jewish calendar. And so right now we're in year 5780. And on the 18th of September, we'll flip over to 5781. Mm. And so what happens is...
1: On what day of September?
2: September 18th.
1: 18th, okay.
2: And so we will flip over. And so like right in the window of that is the event you're talking about on the mm-hmm. 26th. Because you have 10 days later, the 28th will be a Yom Kippur, the Day of Atonement. And so what happens is, as we move forward, this is the time where God sets things up. This is God's calendar. He says, this is the beginning of your year. Mm. He tells them... then I think it's in April or whatever. That's the beginning of your counting of months. But now is your time of the beginning of the year. So there's a beginning of months. There's a beginning of the year. So on God's calendar, this is the beginning of the year. This is when he does stuff.
1: This time of year.
2: Right now.
1: Mm-hmm. And so with the return being on the 26th and Yom Kippur being on the 28th, that 10-day period, I remember you saying, is about this. Okay, this 10-day period is for you to, whatever you haven't gotten straight.
2: To get it right now.
1: It's time to get it straight.
2: Yep. The window's closing.
1: The window's closing. So on the 26th, by the 26th, anybody who has not necessarily gotten things ironed out, you know, the wrinkles aren't gone. They haven't made the resolve or the decision. Because this really all boils down to choices, personal choices
2: personal
1: we're making.
2: Personal choices, yeah.
1: And our level of obedience or disobedience. Mm-hmm. Mm-hmm. And whatever it is that we believe God has called us to do or to not do. Mm-hmm. And this is the time of year to make those changes.
2: This is the time to make the change. So here's what happens. So God's calendar flips. Okay, and then we spend 3 months doing whatever it is that we want to do, and then we finally flip the calendar in man's way. Well, we're already 3 months behind what God wants to do. And then, so how many people do you find out, I'm going to go in January and pray and find out what God wants for the new year? No, God said what he wanted for the new year in September or October, depending on where it falls each year. He already said what he wanted. He's already established and ordained it. And if you go look up the meaning of the numbers, it's already been ordained from the foundation of the world. Exactly what every number means, what every year means, there's
1: yes.
2: a theme.
1: Yeah.
2: So, you know, we're in the decade of the mouth. The 80 is the pay. It represents the mouth. And so we're in a speaking decade. Okay? Well, what does the world do? On a speaking decade, they have you cover your mouth.
1: Put a mask on
2: and do these
1: mandatory
2: things.
1: Mandatory in the city. It's mandatory in the restaurant.
2: Now, what happens now is we've done it on our own last year. Mm. So the 80 is by itself. The mouth is all by itself. Mm. But this year, when we flip the calendar and we go into this next season, it's the symbol, the number one. And we know number one is God. Is the power, the strong one, the authority, the father. These are all the different meanings for that one. So for that letter and number, because their numbers and letters are the same. And so when we do that, now our mouths have the power of God behind it. Mm. So now we have to be more careful what we say
1: yeah.
2: in the time that we're going into.
1: Yeah, and I've heard many prophets saying,
2: they're all saying it.
1: This year, don't put your mouth on that. Mm. You know, or watch your words. Or if, and at the beginning of the year, what the Lord was telling me, telling many of us, is it is more advantageous to you to speak my word over your own opinion or your words in any given situation. And I've even had conversations with people where it was scripture coming out of me and scripture coming out of them and scripture coming out of me and scripture coming out of them, because we're in a different place mm-hmm. than I've ever known to be or known others to be.
2: Mm-hmm.
1: And I've stood and I've watched and I've listened to other people's conversations and I've cried
2: mm-hmm.
1: because it is amazing what I'm watching God do in other people. Not everybody is really ready or wanting this kind of participation from the Lord.
2: Yeah.
3: I've got to say, that reminds me of the dream that I had.
1: Mm.
3: You know, in this dream, I was up against a giant. And immediately I went into tongues. And my voice changed. And the first thing I thought was, you know, after I woke up, this was demonic.
2: Mm.
3: Because my voice got really, really deep. Mm. But I could feel, there was like how the sun shines on a cloud.
2: Mm.
3: You know, I could see the outline and I could feel the energy. And that was on a Tuesday night. And I had told Rachel about the dream. And on Wednesday night, we were at Praise and Worship.
4: And this is a couple of weeks ago. This was wild. I watched this happen.
0: And as we were praying and just going before the Lord, all of a sudden the dream popped into my mind, and he said, "It was not your voice, it was mine, mm-hmm. because I'm going to speak for you
4: Hallelujah,
0: you were up against the giants."
2: Yep.
4: Hallelujah,
0: so when you said that,
4: and
0: you
4: that's scriptural.
2: Yeah, it is.
4: That's scriptural.
0: When you said that God is behind our mouth, that my insides just started boiling. You know, I've got to say, you know, what I dreamed. Mm-hmm. But it was just so, you know, when he revealed that to me, it was like, you know, I never thought of that. You know, I was thinking that what I was doing, the enemy was trying to make me think one thing. But then God said, no, that was me. I just want you to know that I will be the one that speaks.
4: Hallelujah.
2: He's got your back.
4: That's right. And you know, it's one thing for somebody to tell you, but it's another thing for the Lord to tell you. And when you have a dream, you know, sometimes when you're having a dream, you're not sure what's going on in the dream. And that's why it's so important to pray back through your dreams. Mm-hmm. No matter what is happening in those dreams, God can, and if you will allow him to, he will define what he's trying to say to you or what it is his message is for your heart. So I encourage you out there who are listening to press in at this time of year and decide now in this next, we're 2 weeks into this, in this next 2 weeks, to really just get honest with yourself, honest with the Lord. You know what you're serious about. You know what you're pretending about. You know what you're faking. You know what you're for real about. You know, my kids, a lot of times they'll be like, "Nah, for real." Mm-hmm. And when I would be a smart aleck and I'd say back to them, "Nah, for fake." You know, just to help them understand, yeah, I'm real. I'm telling you the real truth here. And I think that each of us don't always understand this time of year is when to do that. Yeah. But throughout our lives, you either gravitate towards what is true and right, or you gravitate in the other direction.
2: Yeah.
4: This time of year specifically is pointed for you to whatever's not right.
2: Yeah,
4: to get it right,
2: because you're going into a new year.
4: Yeah,
2: and so it's important.
4: So important.
2: You do that in your natural year. Why wouldn't you do it in God's spiritual year?
4: Mm-hmm.
2: And so just the overall arching. If you didn't catch the last program that we did, the overarching theme is teshuvah. Is the root word of it is shuv. It is the word that is translated into the King James Bible more than 1,000 times into the word repentance. Okay, and so it's repentance. Well, that's definitely biblical. It doesn't matter whether you're Old Testament or New Testament.
0: Yes,
2: repentance is a theme.
4: That's
2: even
4: it.
2: Paul
4: yes.
2: talked about
4: yes.
2: repentance. So
4: yes.
2: okay, we're good. So we know the theme's okay. All right,
4: yeah.
2: We're not problem with the theme.
4: No.
2: And so what's really interesting now is there's a 40-day window. It begins in the month of Elul, which was when I was here last time 2 weeks ago. Began then, and then it goes forth for 40 days. Well, 40 is the number of testing.
4: Yes,
2: okay?
4: It is.
2: And this particularly comes through, you know, Moses went up on the mountain 3 times. The first time he went up on the mountain was right after everyone heard the voice. They heard the Ten Commandments. They heard the law. And he comes down the mountain without being guaranteed that they're spared. The next day, God tells him to come up the mountain. The day he told him to come up the mountain the third time is the first of Elul, the beginning of this month. Mm-hmm. And then he was on there for 40 days. And so that's where the idea and the concept comes from. And then also it talks about, on Rosh Hashanah, the Jewish New Year, the Lord writes our future for the next 12 months. And as a non-Jewish person, I'm like, well, that doesn't make any sense. God knows everything. He's already written everything in the books. He knows who lives. He knows who dies. But then you get the idea of, well, you know what? He gave us a free will.
4: Yeah. Yes. Yeah, he doesn't force us to do anything.
2: He gave us a free will. We get to choose what goes on. And so every year and so instead of writing it all at the beginning of time and being done with it, he writes it every year. He writes what's going to happen. Who's going to live? Who's going to die? Who's going to be blessed? Who's going to be impoverished? Who's going to lose their house? Who's going to, because of their actions and things that they do, mm-hmm. you know, he takes his hand off of them. So I'm going to take my hand off this season. See what happens.
4: Let them feel this a little bit.
2: You know what I'm saying? Because you're either in agreement with him or you're in agreement with the enemy.
4: Mm.
2: So, and it's your choice.
4: That's
2: you
4: right.
2: choose. And that's what this season is about. It's about making choices. And so for 30-day period, which is the whole month of Elul, it's actually 29 days, they say the king is in the field. And in the natural, the king would be in the field checking out the harvest, what's coming in, seeing his people, meeting and greeting them, and what have you. Well, now the king has left the throne of heaven, and he's coming down, and he's spending time. And he's looking for each one of us.
4: Mm.
2: He's looking to survey, not a physical harvest, but what's going on in your life? What are you doing? What are you not doing? What can you do better this year that'll cause me to write a more favorable future for you?
0: He's checking the fruit.
2: He's checking the fruit, which is biblical. I mean, yes. That's New Testament. Talks about the fruit.
4: And that's what harvest time is about.

0: what it's about. And that's the season that, that we're in. And so he's there doing that. He's letting you know, hey, you got to fix this issue with this person. You got to do away with this in your life so it doesn't take time away from mm-hmm. me. These are things I'd like you to work on.
1: That's good.
0: You know, and he doesn't give you a list a mile long. He picks a couple things, mm-hmm. in my experience, picks two or three things he really wants you to deal with. And then there's some little minor things in between that you address. And when you address them, your next year is better.
1: Yes.
0: And this is my seventh year doing it, and every year has been better than the year before. Not just financially, but I didn't understand Hebrew. I didn't understand. I didn't have the wisdom that I have now. But I can trace everything back to 2013
1: wow.
0: when I started doing this. I can trace it back to that moment. I know that was when everything shifted for me because I honor this time. And so it's just interesting to me that people get offended when you want people to repent.
1: Well, see, for me, 2013 was also a pivotal year. A lot of people around me had passed away, and the last person close to me died in February of 2013. And all of a sudden, I found myself the oldest person left alive in my family. It was a crazy moment, and I didn't see it coming, even though it would seem I would, but I didn't. And it wasn't until I was realizing it that I began to really feel it and understand how important it was for me to allow the Lord to help me through this time period, because I had really struggled through these losses. And I say all of that to say that in 2013 is also when I read Jonathan Cahn's book, The Harbinger, and God had me do the math. And it went back 7 years from that time frame of when he really started rearranging things in my life. And I was like, could it be? And I'm talking to the book out loud in my dining room, you know, and the Lord says, do the math. And so when I did the math, I realized, oh. And then from 7 years before that, it's like, whoa, it's just wild mm-hmm. how God helped me see what he was doing, even though the Hebraic calendar is different than the Gregorian calendar. Rachel's calendar was different than both of them. Mm-hmm. So for me, it's not so much that I couldn't receive what God was doing in those time frames that he does it. It wasn't that. It was he was trying to help get me caught up to what he was doing.
0: Yep.
1: And he had to do it with the events in my life.
0: Yep.
1: And I think that's true for a lot of people, even who are listening. You know, this concept may be strange to you, or you don't understand all of it. And the Gregorian calendar, which is what we go by now, and the Hebraic calendar is very different, but they're based on different systems. And part of that is the deception. It's part of the way it's been set up. You know, long before any of us were born, it was a plan against the truth. So, as you press in and you ask questions, the Lord, he answers. And knowing how to handle those responses, we don't always necessarily know what to do with them. That's another thing that repentance helps a lot.
0: Yeah.
1: It's just asking him, okay, you asked me that question. You know the answer, Lord, but I don't. Help me.
0: You know, well, think of it this way. You know, you're in a band. You're playing a particular instrument, and everyone else is playing their instruments, mm-hmm. but you're the only one off time. Mm-hmm. Sounds horrible. You know, you're going to get kicked out of the band. You know, things aren't working.
1: Or you're singing off key.
0: Or, you know, or whatever it is. You know, you're trying to get, everyone's trying to get you shift your tempo to where it needs to be. And that's what God's doing with all of this. He's trying
1: to
0: get us back. And that's what the enemy did. He shifted our tempo. He shifted our time. He mm-hmm. shifted things around so that we're not on God's calendar anymore. So we're on man's calendar and things don't work.
1: Mm-hmm.
0: And we get frustrated and we deal with these things. But, you know, it's important that we know on Rosh Hashanah, which is the 18th of September, God will write our future. But he's so merciful. He's an Old Testament guy, because everyone thinks the Old Testament God is like, you know, fire and brimstone, and, you know, mm-hmm. fire comes down,
1: right.
0: and earth opens up and swallows people whole and people die like crazy. But he was so merciful, he gave you 10 extra days.
1: Mm-hmm.
0: He gave you 10 extra days, the number of testing, 10, to get your life right. And to change his mind for whatever he wrote before he seals it on the
1: wow.
0: Day of Atonement. And also, it's very...
1: That's encouraging. Yes.
0: And then Jesus, you know, backs that up and tells us, hey, you know, you're coming to bring your offering, but if you have aught against your brother, leave your offering right there. No one's going to take it. We know that's your lamb, your goat, your ram, your bull, whatever it is. We know that's yours. Go fix the relationship. God's a relational God.
1: Yes.
0: You
1: yes.
0: know, when we begin to start seeing people the way God sees them, God sees every single person wonderfully and fearfully made.
1: Yeah.
0: And one of the things that Lord dealt with me a couple years ago as going through this process, because you may not like them, you may not like the things that they do, mm. but they're made in my image. Mm. They look like me. They look like me.
1: So when you're dealing with a person that is obstinate, absolutely convinced that they're right and you're wrong, just that's just their hope. What would your level of response be? Where would you start with that?
0: That's where Jesus tells you don't deal with the speck in their eye when you got a plank in yours.
1: Right.
0: You know, you got a beam in yours. Fix yourself. Because obviously there's something about you that has a problem with them. Always fix yourself first. Because yourself is the only thing that you have control over.
1: So then when you do that and you can't and they won't listen,
0: then they have to they'll either line up or they'll move out of your life.
1: They'll have to line up or move out. Yeah. Okay. I'm just asking because, you know, a lot of people don't understand that concept. Mm-hmm. A lot of people don't have a good understanding, a handle mm-hmm. on how God does things. Yes.
2: Well, how I've been looking at it since Chris was on the show before is, you know, I'm going back to think about people in my life that maybe, you know, as deliverance ministers, we talk about unforgiveness.
1: Yes.
2: And that we have to forgive to be forgiven.
1: Yes.
2: And things have happened lately that have caused me to be a little... maybe on edge with some people, and I've had to go back and say, Lord, you've got to fix me. Mm-hmm. Because if you think about it, we were wretched before God.
1: That's right.
2: As wretched as this person is, that I'm feeling something that I shouldn't feel toward. Mm-hmm. So God, if you could love me with all that I was doing, I can certainly love this person.
1: Mm-hmm.
2: And like you said, changing God's mind, Abraham changed his mind. Mm-hmm. You know, for Lot and his family to get out. Of course, his wife didn't because she still felt the pull of Sodom. But we can change God's mind by prayer and by rearranging our life to fit in with where God wants us to be.
1: To get in line with Him.
0: Yeah.
1: Because if we can't get in line with Him, He'll move us out the way, won't He?
0: That's right.
1: You know, so with that thought, you know, you're in a position where you help manage a lot of programs and just through what you do as your profession. But what would be your advice, not just a person, but there's some pastors. I mean, I've had a pastor tell me, you can't change the mind of God. He's not listening to you. You really think that He has got time to listen to whatever it is you're talking about? Now, this was many years ago, mm-hmm. and it was in a denominational situation. But, I mean, truthfully, what was your advice?
0: Obviously, he hasn't read the Bible.
1: Right.
0: I mean, we see that Abraham argued with him. I mean, he started at 50 and got all the way down to 10. And the reason he stopped at 10 is because Lot had 10 people in his family.
1: He figured that was an okay number.
0: If you did the brother-in-laws and everything, the children and with their married ones, then he says, okay, that's the whole family. I got the family. I saved them.
1: All right.
0: Well, the whole family wasn't saved.
1: No.
0: You know?
1: Their mind wasn't about the business of God.
0: Exactly. Yeah, exactly. And so that Hezekiah argued with God and says, look, he told he was going to die. He said, I don't want to die. He put his face to the wall. He begged. He pleaded with God. God changed his mind.
1: Yes.
0: So there's examples where God will and can have his mind changed.
1: Yes. Yes.
0: And so then you need to do a little more research in the Word and just study it out.
1: Mm-hmm.
0: And not just go by what you think or what your denomination told you. And that's the biggest problem with a lot of people. People do not study and research things for themselves. They just go by what they hear on media or what they heard the pastor say or what grandma and grandpa said or great-grandma and great-grandpa, and they pass down the traditions of man and not the Word of God.
1: Yes,
0: there is
1: sir.
0: A big difference between the two.
1: Big difference. And the Word tells us to study and show yourself approved. That's one of the instructions that are given is, you know, in order to really understand what is being said, you do need to know parts of the history of why it is that truth is presented.
2: And I think, too, today, you know, it's much easier to think that we as one person cannot change God's mind. Because if we think that we can, then we're going to spend more time in prayer. We're going to spend more time fasting. We're going to be doing what God wants us to do. And it's so easy to say, okay, I'm going to read my Bible. I'm going to pray before I go to bed. And that's all I need to do because it doesn't matter what I do. God's going to do what He wants to do. But we know that's not the case. So if we look to God and know that we matter, every one of us matters.
1: Yes.
2: So our prayers, our hopes, our dreams,
1: yes.
2: all matter to God. And the people that we're crying out for God to save, if they have made it so hard that their hearts have become hardened, but our prayers can change that.
0: Okay.
2: God can intervene
1: yes.
2: because we are praying for that person.
1: Yes. Mm-hmm. Yes. And sometimes, you know, our will is so strong, busting up that fallow ground
2: yes.
1: of a person's heart sometimes is really painful, and it's painful to watch because you know they have a hardness in an area, and God starts working on it because He's answering prayers, not just your prayers, other people's prayers. So you know, I find myself always praying for God's mercy. And earlier, you know, one of the ways we start the Battle Ready program is to talk about the struggle we've had for the week and maybe the strategy God gave us to help us deal with it. And something I need to say, and I told you this last week, something I've learned about myself, I am so much better a person, so much better adjusted. I have specific times that I pray. And if I miss any one of those specific times, physically, I am affected. And then I realize that my emotions are affected. And I have spontaneous, random times of prayer. But sometimes life gets so hectic, so crazy, and you have unexpected events that happen, and it takes you away from what you would ordinarily be doing. I just want to encourage anybody out there listening that how your week has been this week. Maybe something that you've struggled, like, what is wrong with me? What is my problem? And I just want to encourage you, just like what Connie was saying a while ago, being in His presence, being near Him, being just still with Him, letting yourself get to that point where you just slow everything else down, turn the volume down and be quiet, and let Him just hold you. Now, it's not always easy to get there. Sometimes you got to have music. Sometimes you need to read the Word. Sometimes you need to pray, you know, for a while before you get there. But the point is to get there. Let Him have that time with you and rearrange those things in your thinking, that stinking thinking. Whatever idea you've held on to, whatever has hurt you, whatever has wronged you, don't let that offense ride out your time and how you live your life. Let Him have it.
2: Yeah. And I found too that, you know, when I try to be still before the Lord, that's when I talk to Him the most. It's just like I can't hush. So like today, I read my Bible, I had my devotion, I prayed, and I said, okay, Lord, I'm just going to lay back. I pushed up the recliner, laid back, and I'm going to shut my eyes, and I'm going to listen for you. I'm going to listen for you to speak to. And I was quiet. And what happens? My husband comes down the hall and says, I can't believe I slept this late. And I said, okay. You know, but it was just like the enemy, when I decided to steal myself, to make myself be still and to make myself be quiet, the enemy sent my husband down the hall to say, I can't believe I slept this late. And I said, okay, because there was no being still then.
1: Mm-hmm.
2: So we have to find that place to be still.
1: Well, and being in that secret place, being alone with the Lord, and something that has been said to us privately, you know, in praise and worship, is what you do and how you spend your time, you're in that secret place. You know, God's expecting you to do that in a public place. He's expecting you to bring out what you know, that time, alone time you have with Him, and let Him shine through you, like show Him off. Not necessarily is it your flesh, but you got to be able to be in that place with Him to let Him do that when you're in the public. And sometimes that's a very hard transition. So people can do it easy in their car or easy in their closet, easy, you know, in their bedroom. But it's a whole nother level of, okay, Lord, I'm here. I feel Your presence. I don't know what to do. I'm scared. You know, but you got to let yourself, you allow yourself to be vulnerable sometimes, you know. And He told me years ago, if you'll be vulnerable, I will show off.
2: Mm-hmm. You know, I had the other day, a matter of fact, I told you this. I was praying going to work, Lord, let me be the light and let me be the salt. Because You said if the salt loses its flavor, it's no good. Mm-hmm. And all of a sudden, it just came to my mind that I was a rock salt lamp. That's what we're supposed to be. We're supposed to be.
1: I remember you saying that.
2: The salt with the light shining through. And that just vision came to me that is what our life is supposed to be.
1: Mm, that's good.
0: That's good.
1: Okay, so on the note of Teshuvah, in the last 7 minutes we have, what else you got to add? What else do we need to know in this next 2 weeks?
0: Well, I mean, just to break it down, I believe Jesus did Teshuvah. And I believe He started His ministry during Teshuvah.
1: Mm.
0: if we just take the information that we know that the Bible tells us.
1: Because he was Jewish, and he would have been expecting God to rewrite his next year.
0: So he's 30.
2: Yes.
0: So he's we know that he was 33 and a half years old when he died. We know that his ministry was 3.5 years.
1: Yes.
0: So we know that he died on Passover. Well, between Passover and Rosh Hashanah is exactly 6 months. So then we go back and see if he was born at Tabernacles, which most people believe he was born during Tabernacles. That's when they would have come back to pay their taxes at the big festival when everyone's called back at that time. Okay.
1: Mm-hmm.
0: So if that's the case, it says when he was about 30, he went to John, and John's message was repent, for the kingdom of God is at hand.
1: Yes.
0: John baptized him. Immediately then the Spirit took him out into the wilderness for 40 days. Here we go, we got 40 days again. But 40 days, one day for each year the Israelites were in the desert.
1: Yeah.
0: Okay? He was tested the same way. Food, water, temptation.
1: Yeah, that's right.
0: He was tested the same way.
1: All of it was presented to him and said...
0: Exact same way it was presented to them.
1: Wow.
0: And he won the test.
1: Yeah.
0: He passed the test.
1: He answered all three of those temptations. It is written.
0: It is written.
1: It is written.
0: It is written. It is written. Okay.
1: Hallelujah.
0: Then he comes back across the Jordan, and the first thing he says is, repent, for the kingdom of God is at hand.
1: Yes.
0: I come bringing good news.
1: Wow.
0: Yes. So I told you, it's under the surface.
1: Yeah.
0: Last time I was here, I said, it's under the surface. It's there.
1: That's
0: but
1: great.
0: But it's not there. Where you can just read it, you have to study to show yourself approved. You got to dig in for that mystery.
1: Yes.
0: You got to want it.
1: Mm-hmm. And a lot of times when you're reading scripture, like countless times I've heard people say this, and it's happened to me, and it's happened to each of you. You're reading, and you're like, wait, I didn't ever see that before. And I know the Holy Ghost. What way I call it is, he turns on a flashlight and he illuminates that particular thing at that moment. He knows you need it. He wants you to see this. He's revealing this to you. And the scripture tells us the Holy Ghost will lead you into all truth, not just some of the truth, not just part of the truth, all truth. And, you know, I think that that's significant, not only for us to know that, but for us to, you know, really meditate on that. Let it get down inside of our hearts and believe God for that truth, because it's one thing to know it, you know, to just hear it, be able to say it, recite it, give the address for it. It's a whole nother thing as you take your steps and you walk that you believe this next step, God's showing me a truth I need to see. You know, it's a different perspective where maybe that's what you've hoped for. But see, it's different believing for what you don't see yet. It's just different. And I believe that's what this time of year, this choice, for me, repentance, the word repentance is synonymous with choice. Mm-hmm. But in the beginning, when I was asking God, what is repentance? I did not know that. And the fact that he gives us the choice and he allows us to make these decisions with him, with his word, with his truth, with what he's called us to do, that is intimacy. That's precious to me. It's just there's nothing that can replace that. That's priceless.
2: Well, you know, as a parent, we see our children making mistakes. And we see, and we know that they're going to fall.
1: Yeah.
2: But we know that we have to give them that room. So God does us the same way.
1: Right,
2: you know, he knows that what we're doing, that we're going to hit on hard times. But it's our choice to do that. So he allows us to fall so that we will reach up to him.
1: Hallelujah. Now, Chris, in the last few minutes, I want you to tell everybody how to get in touch with you. If they have a specific question, or what is your venue? How do people find you?
0: Sure. So it's really simple. I'm on Facebook. If you look up Chris James Hidden Treasures, you can find me there. I have a YouTube channel, Hidden Treasures. You can search that on YouTube. I have a Hidden Treasures channel on Vimeo. And then you can send anything to Watchman Broadcasting. I see everything that comes in there. And then I'm also on Parler as well, Hidden Treasures as well. You can search that, or my name, Chris James.
1: That's great.
0: And it'll come up. You'll be able to follow along.
1: That's a good thing. That's great. Okay.
2: Yes.
1: That sounds Now, is there anything else you want to add? Is there anything else we've left out? I mean, I know there's still a lot to talk about, but...
0: Well, we could talk about this for hours and hours and hours. But the most important thing is repentance is a four-step process. You mentioned that in the very beginning.
1: Yes.
0: One, you have to confess that you've made a mistake. Mm-hmm. And not just... And that's where most people stop. Okay? So you confess it to the Lord, and if it's a specific problem with a person, let that person know. Mm-hmm. Address it. Get it out in the open and deal with it. The next thing to do is make a plan so that you will not commit the sin again. Mm-hmm. So whatever it is, make a plan, put something to paper, and put something with some action behind it. The next thing after that is you bring an offering before the Lord and says, hey, I'm so serious about this. I'm going to put my money where my mouth is. You bring an offering unto the Lord. Mm-hmm. That's the next thing that you do. And the thing that people get stepped up on the most is receive your forgiveness.
1: Yes.
0: He forgave you. If you've sinned after he'd done it, it's as far as the east is from the west. Last time I checked, they're never going to touch each other.
1: That's right.
0: Okay? Yes. He's throwing it into the sea of forgetfulness. He doesn't remember it, so neither should you.
1: Mm, that's great. I thank you for joining us. I thank you so much. And I know that you've got appointments coming up and you got things, but in the future, when those appointments are over and those times away are gone, I want you to come back because I would like to hear about what you believe God's done through this season of Teshuva in your life, whatever you're willing to share. We would love to have you back.
0: I love the opportunity.
1: All right. I thank y'all for joining us out there in Radio Land. We're going to miss you. We hope to see you again next Friday at 7. Hope to join you then, and the rest of our team would be here then as well. Y'all have a great night.
2: All right. Good night.
1: See you next week at 7. Fridays.

0: This is Max McLean. 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Guard it well, for it is your life. Do not set foot on the path of the wicked, or walk in the way of evil men. The path of the righteous is like the first gleam of dawn, shining ever brighter till the full light of day. But the way of the wicked is like deep darkness. They do not know what makes them stumble. From Proverbs 4. Listen to the Bible. It's great for the soul.
1: The Bible says that faith comes by hearing. 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That's radiobible.org.
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Jesus Christ and his disciples are in Gethsemane. Mark 14:37. And he came and found them sleeping, and said to Peter, Simon, are you asleep? Could you not keep watch for 1 hour? Keep watching and praying, that you may not come into temptation. The spirit is willing, but the flesh is weak. Again he went away and prayed, saying the same words. And again he came and found them sleeping, for their eyes were very heavy, and they did not know what to answer him. And he came the third time and said to them, Are you still sleeping and resting? It is enough. The hour has come. Behold, the Son of Man is being betrayed into the hands of sinners. Get up, let us be going. Behold, the one who betrays me is at hand. Immediately, while he was still speaking, Judas, one of the 12, came up accompanied by a crowd with swords and clubs, who were from the chief priests and the scribes and the elders. Now he who was betraying him had given them a signal, saying, Whomever I kiss, he is the one. Seize him and lead him away under guard. After coming, Judas immediately went to him, saying, Rabbi, and kissed him. They laid hands on him and seized him. But one of those who stood by drew his sword and struck the slave of the high priest and cut off his ear. And Jesus said to them, Have you come out with swords and clubs to arrest me as you would against a robber? Every day I was with you in the temple teaching, and you did not seize me. But this has taken place to fulfill the scriptures. And they all left him and fled. A young man was following him, wearing nothing but a linen sheet over his naked body, and they seized him. But he pulled free of the linen sheet and escaped naked. They led Jesus away to the high priest, and all the chief priests and the elders and the scribes gathered together. Peter had followed him at a distance, right into the courtyard of the high priest, and he was sitting with the officers and warming himself at the fire. Now the chief priests and the whole council kept trying to obtain testimony against Jesus, to put him to death, and they were not finding any. For many were giving false testimony against him, but their testimony was not consistent. Some stood up and began to give false testimony against him, saying, We heard him say, I will destroy this temple made with hands, and in 3 days I will build another made without hands. Not even in this respect was their testimony consistent. The high priest stood up and came forward and questioned Jesus, saying, Do you not answer? What is it that these men are testifying against you? But he kept silent and did not answer. Again the high priest was questioning him and saying to him, Are you the Christ, the Son of the Blessed One? And Jesus said, I am. And you shall see the Son of Man sitting at the right hand of power and coming with the clouds of heaven. Tearing his clothes, the high priest said, What further need do we have of witnesses? You have heard the blasphemy. How does it seem to you? And they all condemned him to be deserving of death. Some began to spit at him, and to blindfold him, and to beat him with their fists, and to say to him, Prophesy! And the officers received him with slaps in the face. This sad story continues, as the Lord wills it, next time.

0: Here comes the boss. 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
4: A mammoth crowd stood on the grass that just 4 months ago flowed red with the blood of more than 7,000 soldiers. Abraham reviewed his remarks of 300 words. The man at the podium had been speaking for 2 hours. Finally, it was his turn. 47 years ago. 3 minutes later, President Abraham Lincoln finished. These dead shall not have died in vain, that this nation under God shall have a new birth of freedom, and that government of the people, by the people, for the people shall not perish from the earth. Lincoln echoed the 500-year-old words of John Wycliffe, the first man to translate the Bible into English. He was branded a heretic. While exiled from Britain, Wycliffe wrote the

Transcendent love is today's lesson from the Proverbs. Proverbs 23, verse 23. Buy the truth and do not sell it. Get wisdom, discipline, and understanding. Romans 8, 35 and verse 37. Who will separate us from the love of Christ? Will tribulation or distress or persecution or famine or nakedness or peril or the sword? But in all things we overwhelmingly conquer through Him who loved us. Romans 8, 35 and verse 37. Where can we find God's love? Everywhere. God's love transcends space and time. It reaches beyond the heavens and it touches the darkest, smallest corner of every human heart. When we become passionate for our devotion to Him, Father, we will sincerely open our minds and hearts to Him. His love does not arrive someday, it arrives immediately. Today, take God at His word and welcome His Son into your heart. When you do, God's transcendent love will surround you and transform you now and forever. Remember today's lesson from the Proverbs. Buy the truth and do not sell it. Get wisdom, discipline, and understanding. Proverbs 23:23.

Jesus has just finished telling some Pharisees that the way to be blessed is to reach out to the poor, the crippled, the lame, the blind. Now we continue reading from the Bible, Luke 14:15. When one of those who were reclining at the table with him heard this, he said to him, "Blessed is everyone who will eat bread in the kingdom of God." But he said to him, "A man was giving a big dinner, and he invited many. And at the dinner hour he sent his slave to say to those who had been invited, 'Come, for everything is ready now.' But they all alike began to make excuses. The first one said to him, 'I have bought a piece of land, and I need to go out and look at it. Please consider me excused.' Another one said, 'I have bought 5 yoke of oxen, and I am going to try them out. Please consider me excused.' Another one said, 'I have married a wife, and for that reason I cannot come.' And the slave came back and reported this to his master. Then the head of the household became angry and said to his slave, 'Go out at once into the streets and lanes of the city and bring in here the poor and crippled and blind and lame.' And the slave said, 'Master, what you commanded has been done, and still there is room.' And the master said to the slave, 'Go out into the highways and along the hedges and compel them to come in, so that my house may be filled. For I tell you, none of those men who were invited shall taste of my dinner.'

5. Now large crowds were going along with him, and he turned and said to them, If anyone comes to me and does not hate his own father and mother and wife and children and brothers and sisters, yes, and even his own life, he cannot be my disciple. Whoever does not carry his own cross and come after me cannot be my disciple. For which one of you, when he wants to build a tower, does not first sit down and calculate the cost to see if he has enough to complete it? Otherwise, when he has laid a foundation and is not able to finish, all who observe it begin to ridicule him, saying, This man began to build and was not able to finish. Or what king, when he sets out to meet another king in battle, will not first sit down and consider whether he is strong enough with 10,000 men to encounter the one coming against him with 20,000? Or else, while the other is still far away, he sends a delegation and asks for terms of peace. So then, none of you can be my disciple who does not give up all his own possessions. Therefore, salt is good. But if even salt has become tasteless, with what will it be seasoned? It is useless either for the soil or for the manure pile. It is thrown out. He who has ears to hear, let him hear. You may be able to hear this reading again by visiting our website, theword.info. Remember, the word is hyphenated. Theword.info. Simply reading the word, this is Nicholas Hope.

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1: 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Hey, this is Dana. Thank you for joining for Between the Pages. I've got several books here that I want to talk about this week, and I'm really excited because all these books were given to me by family members and friends, and actually a couple of them was given to me by my pastor, and I have thoroughly enjoyed reading these. Now, I'm doing this book review solo because some of these books Bill has not finished reading. We have been kind of on opposite ends of the spectrum here. He's been reading some other books, so he's going to be coming to you with a book review on a book that he has read. But I'll let him tell you all about that. The first book I'm going to start with today is Why Church Matters, and it's by Joshua Harris. This book was given to me by my niece, Ashlyn Lester, and I have really, really enjoyed this book. So I'm just going to start by reading a little part of the first chapter just to give you an idea of what this book is about. The title is, Can This Relationship Be Saved? What We Miss When We Don't Commit. Jack and Grace met through a mutual friend. From day one, they seemed to be a perfect match. Grace was everything Jack had wanted. She was beautiful, outgoing, and caring, always there when Jack needed her. And for the first 5 months, they were really inseparable. Jack could hardly think of anything but Grace. He didn't need to look further. He told his friends, she's the one. Now almost 3 years have passed, and Jack still enjoys the comfort and familiarity of being with Grace, but some of the spark is gone. Grace's flaws seem to me more obvious now, and he's not sure he finds her as attractive as he once did, and he's beginning to resent all the time she wants to spend with him. Have you ever been in a relationship like this? I'm writing this book because I believe God has something better for you. He wants you in a relationship defined by both passion and commitment. But before you can take hold of this wonderful plan, you need to know something about this couple. There are millions of Jacks walking around today, and Grace isn't a girl. Grace is church. I read that first part and I thought, wow, this book's going to be exciting. So anyway, I'm going to flip on over. It talks about traveling solo in church and not really being involved the way we should be. And then there's this little excerpt called A Passionate Encounter. And it talks about this guy that wrote the book. He said a pastor friend of his, sent him a tape called Passion for the Church. And it was by a pastor in Maryland. And he says he's not sure why he listened to those tapes, but for a confirmed church dater like me, the title alone was baffling. Now, I'm going to get to what the church dater is in just a moment. But he talks about that... you know, he would hop around from church to church. He would go to one church because he liked the music better there, and he'd go to another church because he liked the fellowship better, and he'd go to another church because he liked the preaching better. So that's kind of what he considers a church dater. But in the tapes that he was listening to, he said that the preacher talked from the book of Ephesians. He showed that the church was actually God's idea, not some plan or program invented by us humans. In fact, the church is the only institution God promised to sustain forever. This is where passion came in. To be a part of the universal church isn't enough, the preacher said. Every Christian is called to be passionately committed to a specific local church. Local church is the key to spiritual health and growth for a Christian. And because of the visible body of Christ in the world, the local church is central to God's plan for every generation. Now I'm going to flip on over here to the title of this. This is still in the first chapter, but it's another little title he's got up here in the book. It says, Can You Spot a Church Dater? Said, these days, experts describe America as a nation of believers, but not belongers, and the numbers confirm it. We go to church because that's what Christians are supposed to do, but we're careful to avoid getting involved too much, especially with people. We don't pay much attention to God's larger purpose for us as a vital part in the specific church family. So we go through the motions without really investing ourselves. Most essentially, a church dater tends to be very critical. We are short on allegiance and quick to find fault in our church. We treat church with a consumer mentality, looking for the best product for the best price of our Sunday morning. As a result, we're fickle and not invested for the long term, like a lover with a wandering eye, always on the hunt for something better. Now, guys, that's just the beginning of this book, and that's just a little teaser to encourage you to go out and get this book. Again, it is called Why Church Matters by Joshua Harris, and I think you will thoroughly enjoy the book. It's a very easy read, and if you want something that helps explain to you the importance of why you should be connected in a local church, you really want to get this book. Okay, on to the next book, because I could keep reading in that and it would take up the whole review this week. So the next book was given to me by my pastor. The title of the book is called God's Armor Bearer, and is by Terry Nance. Now, I'm not even sure I can even begin to do this book justice on this review, so I'm just going to try to pick out a few things in the book that might entice you, intrigue you, make you want to get the book so you can read really in detail what it's about. But what I love about all these books that I have been reading is all of these books point back to Christ. They point to what the Word says. That's the most important book that we should ever read. So I just wanted to get that in there. All of these, it gives scriptures, and I love this about the books. It tells you where to go to find these in the Bible, and as you're doing your studying, I do more than just read these books. I go and I look at the references, and I just really enjoy this. So I hope you enjoy it too. But I'm going to read just a couple of things from God's Armor Bearer, and hopefully you will run out and get it also. It says, the purpose of this book is to give you a revelation of the spirit of an armor bearer in your relationship with the man or woman of God in your life. It says, you and I will never flow in the anointing of Elisha until we have learned to serve an Elijah. Jesus said, greater love hath no man than this, that a man lay down his life for his friends. It is not difficult to claim that we are submitted to Jesus, but the question is, are we submitted to another human being? Now, that is a different story. So that's just one of the little paragraphs. And again, I say, if I took the time to read to you everything I have underlined, there'd be no need for you to go out and buy the book. But I wanted to go to and read this one. It's titled The Hour of the Local Church. I think it's really important to read this. From the prophetic signs happening every day, it seems Jesus is soon to return. That is why I feel such an urgency about each member of the body of Christ finding his place and remaining faithful, so we can be productive in God's kingdom. I believe this is the hour of the local church. The local church is the hub from which all ministry gifts are to function and the center out of which they are to flow. In the local church, you will find what is needed to build the character of Christ in us. Each member of the body of Christ should discover his or her gift and calling, and then become fully connected to a local church, submitting one to another and submitting to the God-called pastors and leaders that are there. When people come into my office desiring to become part of the local church body, my first question always is, what church do you come from and who is your pastor? You can tell what type of Christian you're dealing with by the answer you get. Millions of Christians attend church services only on Sunday mornings and are not committed physically or spiritually to that church. Their reasons for attending range from tradition to religious duty to social acceptance in the community. Going to church once a week eases their consciences of religious obligations. Think what would happen in this country if those people would get on fire for God and begin to release their gifts and talents in the body. We would see the world reach with the gospel. The local church is called to touch its community and its town or a city for God. To the reader, I would ask these questions. What part are you to play? Where can you get involved? What resources do you have available? What opportunities lie before you? And what do leaders of your local church need from you? How many times have they asked for help, or how many times have you volunteered? Take a look at what you have to offer your local church. You may feel that you have nothing to offer, but that is never true of anyone. Each born-again believer has something to offer that is unique. Each Christian has a call on his own life which will become apparent once he is involved in a church. 1 Peter 4:10 in the Amplified Bible says, "As each of you have received a gift, employ it for one another as good trustees of God's many-sided grace, faithful stewards of the extremely diverse, unmerited favor." So anyway, with this book, God's Armor Bearer, I would suggest it for anybody wanting to be involved in church ministry. And what I mean by being involved by church ministry is doing whatever needs to be done in the church. That was book number two. Little excerpt from it. Now, book number three is the one that I'm really, really, really excited to tell you about. Our pastor has been preaching on this, and it's how to operate in the gifts of the Spirit. I'm not even going to try to tell you everything that's in this book, but I will tell you that this book will certainly change your life. It gives you the definitions of the spiritual gifts. It helps you with the insight to see which gifts may be for you, may be the ones that the Holy Spirit has given to you. This book will transform you, and I say that you need to get it, to read it, to study it, and read it over and over and over again. It is such a good book, talking about super faith and working of miracles and tongues and interpretations and prophecies and discerning of spirits and on. All of the nine gifts he goes through in here. It is a very, very, very good book. Get this book. Study it. I promise you it will change you forever the way you think about spiritual gifts. Now, having said that, I'm going to go into another book that I read a while back that was recommended to me by a friend, and it's actually two books, but one of them, the first of the books is called Radical by David Platt, and the second one is Radical Together. Now, I mention these again because I think it's very important in the body of Christ for us to wake up and to realize what kind of radical faith it's going to take to make it in these last days. As we see all the things in the world just spinning around out of control, and being a radical, on-fire Christian for God is what's going to help us to be those overcomers that we're supposed to be to make it in the end. Next month, Bill and I will be back together on a book review. And I believe the name of that book we're going to be reviewing is called Normal Christianity. So I won't tell you who the author's by. You're just going to have to wait till then. But in the meantime, I hope that you will seriously go out and consider either buying or ordering these books. Why Church Matters by Joshua Harris. God's Armor Bearer by Terry Nance. 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That gives you five different books, and I hope you enjoy them. I hope they bless you the way they've blessed me. The books are awesome, and each one is different, but they are such easy, fast reads. And I know, Sandy Arledge, I know you're listening because you listen all the time. Sister, I hope you go out and get these books because you will really, really, really enjoy them. Anyway, that's it for me this week for Between the Pages. I hope that you've enjoyed it, and I cannot wait until next month when I can share some new books with you. God bless. Thank you for joining us for Between the Pages with Bill and Dana. We hope you enjoyed our book review. 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God bless.
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6: You live across the street.
5: It was really heavy?
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Faith that moves mountains. Today's daily walk through the Bible comes from Mark 11 and 23. I tell you the truth, you can say to this mountain, go, fall into the sea, and if you have no doubt in your mind and believe what you say will happen, God will do it for you. Because we live in a demanding world, all of us have mountains to climb and mountains to move. Moving those mountains requires faith. Are you a mountain mover whose faith is evident for all to see? Hopefully so. God needs more men and women who are willing to move mountains for His glory and for His kingdom. God walks with you, ready and willing to strengthen you. Accept His strength today. And remember, Jesus taught His disciples that if they had faith, they could move mountains. You can too. So with no further ado, let the mountain moving begin. A.W. Tozer said, faith is the gaze of the soul upon the saving God, a continuing gaze of the heart at the triune God. Again, the scripture from today's daily walk through the Bible says, I tell you the truth, you can say to this mountain, go, fall into the sea, and if you have no doubts in your mind and believe what you say will happen, God will do it for you. Mark 11:23.

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Seeking His will is today's lesson from the Proverbs. The fear of the Lord is to hate evil, pride in arrogancy in the evil way. Proverbs 8 and verse 34. Psalm 143 verse 10 says, "Teach me to do your will, for you are my God. Your spirit is good. Lead me in the land of uprightness." God has a plan for our world and our lives. God does not do things by accident. He is willful and intentional. Unfortunately for us, we cannot always understand the will of God. Why? Because we are mortal beings with limited understanding. Although we cannot fully comprehend the will of God, we should always trust the will of God. As this day unfolds, seek God's will and obey His word. When you entrust your life to Him without reservation, He will give you the courage to meet any challenge, the strength to endure any trial, and the wisdom to live in His righteousness and His peace. There is a saying that if God has brought you to it, He will see you through it. So trust, maybe even especially when it's hard, knowing that God has a plan and you are part of it. Seeking His will. Remember the lesson from the Proverbs. The fear of the Lord is to hate evil, pride, and arrogancy, and the evil way. Proverbs 8 and verse 13.

In 1 Corinthians chapter 7, the Bible gives instructions about marriage. Now we continue reading from the scriptures at 1 Corinthians 7:17. Only as the Lord has assigned to each one, as God has called each, in this manner let him walk. And so I direct in all the churches. Was any man called when he was already circumcised? He is not to become uncircumcised. Has anyone been called in uncircumcision? He is not to be circumcised. Circumcision is nothing, and uncircumcision is nothing. But what matters is the keeping of the commandments of God. Each man must remain in that condition in which he was called. Were you called while a slave? Do not worry about it, but if you are able also to become free, rather do that. For he who was called in the Lord while a slave is the Lord's freedman. Likewise, he who was called while free is Christ's slave. You were bought with a price. Do not become slaves of men. Brethren, each one is to remain with God in that condition in which he was called. Now concerning virgins, I have no command of the Lord, but I give an opinion, as one who by the mercy of the Lord is trustworthy. I think then that this is good in view of the present distress, that it is good for a man to remain as he is. Are you bound to a wife? Do not seek to be released. Are you released from a wife? Do not seek a wife. But if you marry, you have not sinned, and if a virgin marries, she has not sinned. Yet such will have trouble in this life, and I'm trying to spare you. But this I say, brethren, the time has been shortened, so that from now on those who have wives should be as though they had none, and those who weep as though they did not weep, and those who rejoice as though they did not rejoice, and those who buy as though they did not possess, and those who use the world as though they did not make full use of it. For the form of this world is passing away. But I want you to be free from concern. One who is unmarried is concerned about the things of the Lord, how he may please the Lord. But one who is married is concerned about the things of the world, how he may please his wife, and his interests are divided. The woman who is unmarried and the virgin is concerned about the things of the Lord, that she may be holy both in body and spirit. But one who is married is concerned about the things of the world, how she may please her husband. This I say for your own benefits, not to put a restraint upon you, but to promote what is appropriate and to secure undistracted devotion to the Lord. But if any man thinks that he is acting unbecomingly toward his virgin daughter, if she is past her youth, and if it must be so, let him do what he wishes. He does not sin. Let her marry. But he who stands firm in his heart, being under no constraint, but has authority over his own will, and has decided this in his own heart, to keep his own virgin daughter, he will do well. So then, both he who gives his own virgin daughter in marriage does well, and he who does not give her in marriage will do better. A wife is bound as long as her husband lives, but if her husband is dead, she is free to be married to whom she wishes, only in the Lord. But, in my opinion, she is happier if she remains as she is, and I think that I also have the Spirit of God. This is The Word, reading from the Bible without comment. I'm Nicholas Hope. Listen again next time for more from the Scriptures.

0: Welcome to Fig Tree Ministry Broadcast. My name is Elder Willie Carter. Thank you for joining me as we endeavor to strengthen the body of Christ through His Word. Remember, the gospel is not for everyone, only whosoever will. Today, our society is witnessing on a scale evil that was only seen in the days before the great flood that God used to cleanse the earth of men and their evil imagination. God said that they only thought of evil constantly. Evil and ungodly people are demanding the rights to do as they please without any restraint. They are going to the extent of trying to enforce a new way of living on this society. One of their methods is through lies. Other ways are through division, deception, and perversion. The very things that goes against the natural ways of life. The goal of these ungodly and wicked people is to change the meaning of good and evil. But in Isaiah 5, 20 and 21, the New King James Version, woe to them that call evil good and good evil, that put darkness for light and light for darkness, that put bitter for sweet and sweet for bitter. Woe to them that are wise in their own eyes and prudent in their own sight. And we see that today, how our Congress are changing laws right before our eyes. They are hiding them and not making it known to the public. And we are going to wake up one day with new laws that are totally contrary to what is good for men and especially for the church. But those of us who are spiritual, those of us who are alert, know that this is only the continuation of the war started in heaven by Satan. A war that he lost and he was cast out of heaven to the earth. Revelation 12 through 13. Therefore, rejoice ye heavens, and you that live on them. Woe to the inhabitants of the earth and of the sea, for the devil is come down unto you, having great wrath, because he knows that he has but a short time. And when the dragon saw that he was cast out onto the earth, he persecuted the woman which brought forth the man child. And he still is trying to do that. He is out to destroy mankind. He is out to destroy God's image of himself. And he is doing it through abortion, through the killing of the child in the woman's womb, the safest place for the child. And women are crying out for the rights to choose, but no one have thought about the rights of that child that she is carrying. Again, we're calling good evil and evil good. For we have been ordained to be ambassadors of heaven in earth today. We are to occupy. We are to redeem the time. That is, we are to maintain order and to exercise authority in the earth until God sends his son, Jesus Christ, in all of his glory and power back onto the earth. And that was when Jesus, right before he left, he commissioned his disciple to go out and preach the gospel into all the earth, to baptize them and to teach them and train them to be disciples. In 2 Timothy chapter 3, it reads, but understand this, in the last days, there will come times of difficulties. For people will be lovers of self, lovers of money, proud, arrogant, abusive, disobedient to their parents, ungrateful, unholy, heartless, unappeasable, slanderous, without self-control, brutal, not loving good, treacherous, reckless, swollen with conceit, lovers of pleasure rather than lovers of God, having the appearance of godliness but denying its power. This we see today. This is was written by Paul to Timothy, and yet it reads like the paper today. We need to be strong in the Lord. We need to be empowered through our union with Him. We need to draw our strength from Him, that strength which is boundless and mighty. We need to put on God's whole armor, the armor of a heavy armored soldier, the armor just like a soldier that is heavily armed with his supplies, that we may be able to successfully stand up against all the strategies and all of the deceit of the devil. For we wrestle not with flesh and blood. We do not contend only with physical opponents, but against the despotisms, against the powers, against the master spirits who are the world rulers of this present darkness. We wrestle against the spirit forces of wickedness in the heavenly supernatural realm. And that's who they are. The people are influenced by Satan and his demonic forces. Therefore, we must put on the full armor of God so that we are able to resist and stand our ground in these evil days. And the full armor consists of the Word of God. We must be masters of the Word. We must be saturated with the Word. We must not only have the Word, but we must be doer of the words, so that we may be able to stand, that we may take on the shield of faith and stand, so that we're able to quench the fiery darts of the enemy, the lies of the enemy, the confusion of the enemy. Only the Word of God will be able to untwist the lies of the enemy. We must, after being fully armored, according to Ephesians chapter 6, we must pray on every occasion at all times for everything, so that we may remain alert and watchful, so we may be able to persevere and interceding for one another, so that we may be effective ambassadors of heaven who are called to declare boldly and courageously the kingdom of heaven dominion on earth. For Jesus told his disciple to pray, "The kingdom of heaven come on earth as it is in heaven." Men are under the influence of the enemy of our soul, and they are trying to legislate immoral and wicked laws deceptively. But God has embedded those in place to expose their intentions and to make it known to the world. God will not allow wickedness to go unbeknown to the church. As things are being brought to the light, believers must take authority and void them out and make them ineffective. Jesus' last command to his disciples was to declare the gospel and his kingdom to all, and he promised that he would be with the church. Jesus' last command to his disciples was to declare the gospel and the kingdom to all nations in the power and the authority of the Holy Spirit. And he promised that he would be with the church. In Timothy 2:1-6, 1 Timothy 2, chapter 2, verses 1 through 6, it reads, "First of all, then, I urge that supplications, prayers, intercessions, thanksgiving be made for all people, for kings and all who are in positions, that we may live a peaceful and quiet life, godly and dignified in every way. This is good, and it is pleasing in the sight of God, our Savior, who desires all people to be saved and to come to the knowledge of the truth. For there is one God, and there is one mediator between God and men, the man Jesus Christ, who gave himself as a ransom for all, which is the testimony given at the proper time." So we are to pray for those who are in authority, those who are under the influence of the enemy. And so that is what we will be doing today. Father, I thank you for this place of habitation you have given us. Thank you for the freedom to praise and worship you. Thank you for the freedom to read and to know your words. Thank you for the years of blessings that you have given us as a nation. Now, Lord, have mercy on us, for we have turned from you and have forgotten our relationship with you and your relationship with us. For we have sinned against you. Forgive us, Lord. Wash us, cleanse us. Restore to our memory who you are and who we are. And that is, you are the Lord God of the universe, and there is no one like you. We are your people. We are your creation. We are the ones that you have created and placed in the earth. May your spirit be upon the people who make our laws and who live in this country. May your word be known unto them. Cause them to be men and women of integrity, obedient concerning the people that they have given rule over, so that we may live a quiet life, a peaceful life, in all godliness and honesty. Father, I pray that wisdom will enter their hearts, and let knowledge be pleasant to them. Let discretion preserve them, and understanding keep them, to deliver them from the way of evil and from evil men. Make their hearts and their ears attentive to godly counsel, doing what is right in your sight. Promote the upright and let them live in our government. Demote those who are seeking to do that which is sinful and godliness, and do not allow them to rule over us. Cause there to be a shaking in every area of our government and our nation. Let those who are complete and blameless before you stay, but remove and cut off the wicked. Let the unfaithful be rooted out. Bring to light what is hidden in the darkness, and expose the secret aims of their hearts. Give grace to set their hearts and their souls to seek you, Lord. I pray that we will humble ourselves, that we will pray as a nation, and that as a nation we would turn from our wicked ways. And we ask that as we do so, that you will hear and forgive our sins and heal our land. And Lord, we give you glory, we give you honor and thanksgiving. In the name of your Son, Jesus Christ's name, we pray. Amen.
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2: This is Max McLean. Is it important to take God's judgment seriously? Listen to the Bible from 2 Peter 2. For if God did not spare angels when they sinned, but sent them to hell, putting them into gloomy dungeons to be held for judgment, if he did not spare the ancient world when he brought the flood on its ungodly people, but protected Noah, a preacher of righteousness, and seven others, if he condemned the cities of Sodom and Gomorrah by burning them to ashes and made them an example of what is going to happen to the ungodly, then the Lord knows how to rescue godly men from trials and to hold the unrighteous for the day of judgment while continuing their punishment. From 2 Peter 2. Listen to the Bible. It's great for the soul.
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9: Yeah. 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
11: Hey, Frank.
9: Oh, Pastor, fancy meeting you here.
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9: Sure. 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
10: Oh, Frank, you have a late charge on your last movie. 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
9: You forgot the bag.
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9: 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I must have grabbed the wrong movie.
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2: 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Peace I leave with you. My peace I give you. I do not give to you as the world gives. Do not let your hearts be troubled, and do not be afraid. You heard me say I am going away and I am coming back to you. If you loved me, you would be glad that I am going to the Father, for the Father is greater than I. I have told you now before it happens, so that when it does happen, you will believe. I will not speak with you much longer, for the prince of this world is coming. He has no hold on me, but the world must learn that I love the Father and that I do exactly what my Father has commanded me. From John chapter 14, listen to the Bible. It's great for the soul.
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19: Now it's time for our God Topics Minute. God Topics is a Christian apologetic ministry dedicated to answering some of the toughest questions facing the church today. For more on God Topics, go to Facebook/God Topics, one word, to see all of our videos.
20: Another question. Many people say that the Bible was written by men to control men. The Bible says all scripture is given by inspiration of God. What do you say?
21: Well, yeah, I've heard it framed many different ways. One way is, how do we know the Bible is the inspired word of God? In other words, what distinguishes the Bible from all the other holy books? And let me start the answer by saying this. The Bible consists of 66 books, 40 authors, written over 1,500 years. And even with that much variation, we still see incredible harmony throughout the scriptures. But let me give you a few reasons why we know the Bible is the inspired word of God and how it distinguishes from other holy books. Number one, archaeological. With thousands

issues, all confirmed by science, modern science today. Moral teaching, you know, the moral teachings of the Bible advance the greatest level of human progress, human dignity, and human justice. Human nature, again, it really defines man in his real condition and advances the highest level of dignity and honor. And finally, Bible prophecy, that's the real big one. You know, there's over 1,200 prophecies in the Bible, most very, very specific, and most just incredible odds against these things actually happening. For example, the destruction of Tyre was predicted by Ezekiel. We know the Babylonians came in shortly after, destroyed it, and then Alexander the Great came in centuries after that and just completely leveled it, as Ezekiel predicted. Isaiah predicted the destruction of Babylon. At the time, it was a great superpower. No one thought this was possible, but we know centuries after, the Persians came in and destroyed Babylon. A real big one is Ezekiel, Daniel, and Jesus prophesied the destruction of the temple in Jerusalem. 70 AD, you know, the Romans came in and destroyed it, but they also prophesied that the nation would someday rise again. And we know 2,000 years later, 1948, Israel rose again as a nation. Like that, there are many prophecies, very, very improbable. But look, here's the real reason we know the Bible is the inspired word of God, the experiential proof, because it works in our lives. Okay, I've been to churches all over America, and everywhere I go, I hear marriages that have been restored, people who've been delivered from all kinds of drugs and all kinds of other problems. In my family just recently, my sister was pregnant with twins. The doctor diagnosed one of them with a chromosome disease. Someone from the church came and prayed over her, prophesied that two boys would be born. Months later, two boys would be born. And no other religion in the world has that kind of experiential evidence. And that's why we know the Bible is the inspired word of God.

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2: We are living in the last days. Religious deception abounds. There are many voices in the world. Satan beckons. Come this way. The rapture of the church is at hand. The Antichrist, the beast. Are you concerned about the end times? Answers, instructions, directions. Stay tuned to Standing on the Edge of Tribulation. Now I'm your host, Henry Schaefer. Let's move into today's program for the answers you are searching for. All right, we're going to go ahead and continue our study tonight. We're going to be talking about Iraq. Just for a brief period there in chapter 10, we're going to talk about it, and then we're also going to talk about the mark of the beast, 666, and Islam. If we believe that this is going to be Islam's going to be part of the end time scenario, then how does the mark of the beast play in with Islam? That's what your book is about tonight. I got a video I'm going to show you on that as well. So let me just go through our screens here so we can get all this here documented. So let's go ahead and talk about Iraq just for a few moments here. When we talk about Iraq, what the book speaks of is that how important Iraq is in the last days, how important it is in Bible. So if it's that important, then where is most of our news from the Middle East coming from?

0: When we look at it, and we're talking about ISIS, we're talking about the place of in Iraq where they're trying to get control of now. I mean, they really don't know. They take a city, they lose a city. They take a city, they lose a city. It's all over Iraq. And if the Bible is clear about where Antichrist is going to set up his throne at, where, if you believe in this here, Babylon is going to be a place where he restores his throne at and sets it up there right in the middle of Iraq. Look where everybody is fighting all around. So let's just go ahead and through the screens here and see if it all began here in Iraq. Just let me just show you what a lot of people believe here is that there are possible locations for the Garden of Eden. When we look at that, we look all the way up here in Iraq at the very beginning. And then remember Kuwait, where Saddam Hussein went into Kuwait to take land at. That's where the river, Tigris-Euphrates River, runs all the way through Iraq. That boundary, that river is so important in Scripture. Well, we're going to talk about that towards the end of the book. But it is the boundary, the Tigris-Euphrates River is the boundary in which many of the world empires went up to. Like the Roman Empire, it went all the way up to what boundary? The Tigris-Euphrates River. And many believe that the Garden of Eden was in this area here, or some say down in this area. Personally, I believe it was more towards the northern location. Let's look at another map, another image here. Of course, many of you will remember the land of Shinar. You remember that is after Genesis chapter 6. That's the land where men began to build the Tower of Babel again, right here in the land of Shinar. All these places, the point I'm trying to make and just mentioning here in chapter 10 is that everything began in Iraq. And much of it will end where? Right there in Iraq. It will come full circle. The Satan over the area has always claimed this place to be, and he wants to trump God in this area. So that's even to the place to where it will be at. Very simply, let's do another one here. And let's just see, in modern times, here's Iraq now. Most people won't know the land of Shinar, wouldn't know the Tower of Babel if you told them what it is, but they will tell you they understand what Fallujah is. Kirkuk, Mosul, Tikrit. A lot of the Basra, most of these people now in the news, they know those places because they're in the news almost every week. That's the point I'm trying to make. In the scriptures, it began here, had other names. And in the end, it will come back around again and end up in the same place. Satan is battling now over the Middle East. He's battling over his throne. He's battling over where is he going to have his throne set up at. So he's trying to put stakes in the ground. This is where he's going to be at. So that's pretty much when you look at chapter 10, it's telling you it began there, it ends there with Iraq. Everybody shout amen. Okay, let's move on here to chapter 11 because there's a lot I want to share with you tonight. Try to get two chapters done in this here. Here is, when you look at this here in chapter 11, we're talking about the Mark of the Beast and the Islamic Link. Again, why are we saying this and how important it is that it appears that Islam affects our everyday news? I got a video here I want to run for you. It's about a Fresno shooting. The Fresno shooting that we had last week or this past week. Look at it right here. This Fresno shooting here. Everybody ready? See if I can get the volume up on this here. All right.
1: This is a Fox News alert. I'm Brett Baer in Washington. A gunman in Fresno, California, kills three this afternoon in a shooting rampage. Reportedly, he yells Al-Akbar as police take him down and then tells police he hates white people. Police say the suspect, Khor Ali Muhammad, has a history of criminal activity. Let's get right away to this breaking story. Tonight, from Chief Correspondent Jonathan Hunt, joins us live from Los Angeles. Hello, Jonathan.
2: Brad, it all happened within one terrifying minute on the streets of downtown Fresno. 16 rounds fired and all three people killed. The victims, the Fresno police chief saying, all chosen at random by 39-year-old Corey Ali Muhammad, who was quickly confronted by a police officer responding to the shots fired.
3: Immediately upon that individual scene, the officer, he literally dove onto the ground and was taken into custody. And as he was taken into custody, he yelled out, Allahu Akbar.
2: The imam of the Islamic Cultural Center of Fresno says Corey Muhammad is not a member of his congregation and he does not recognize him. According to the police, Muhammad also called himself the Black Jesus. The chief said that on Muhammad's Facebook page, they found posts in which he made some anti-government statements and said he did not like white people. All three of the victims in today's shootings were white men. Police have apparently been searching for Corey Muhammad since last Thursday, when he allegedly shot and killed a security guard at a local Motel 6. They say he has a criminal history involving guns, drugs, false imprisonment, and, quote, terroristic threats. We are told at this point the FBI is not treating this as a terrorism incident. The police chief also said at his news conference that it is too early to say whether this was a terror attack, but pointed out once again the statement Muhammad made in Arabic, saying God is great. The chief, by the way, also praised Fresno's ShotSpotter technology. That is a sophisticated system of sound monitors placed around downtown Fresno designed to alert police when shots are fired. The chief said, without that technology and the alerts it sent to officers, even more people might have been killed today.
1: Ladies and gentlemen, Jonathan Hunt live in Los Angeles. Jonathan, thank you.
0: Okay. Well, that's amazing. That just happened this week, isn't it? When we look at what just happened this week, I'm not sure if you're aware of really what took place, but if you read about it, this man went to several places. He shot one person here. He shot one person here in his vehicle, got out and shot another person, and they finally got him. But anyway, when you read this here, just get it ready for me. Thank you, Bill. But here's the thing is that when we look at this here, as we read about it, they say that they are not looking at this as a terrorist act. That it's, I guess, just criminal. But let me just tell you how I know that it's tied in with what we're talking about, regardless of whether or not they believe it or not. Anybody who hollers Allahu Akbar, there's a spirit at work. Somebody shout amen. Now, that's just enough for me to know that that spirit is sown into a man's name by the name who has what? Muhammad in his name. Remember that? And so here's the thing, is that confusion runs amok among our leadership. And they're trying to parse whether this was terrorist or whether or not this was criminal. I'm going, anything like that to me is terrorist related. When you have people running around shooting and doing different things, and that's just my opinion in that. So those, when you look at these different things that are taking place around us, I don't know what will have to happen next for them to really decide that things are part of a terrorist organization. What I'm going to talk about is the Mark of the Beast. Mark of the Beast. When we talk about Mark of the Beast, let's look at it here in your book here on page 161. It says in Revelation 13 and verse 16, he causes all, both small and great, rich and poor, free and slave, to receive a mark in their right hand or their foreheads. Here is wisdom. Let him who has understanding calculate the number of the beast. For it is the number of a man. His number is what? 666. So when you look at this here, assuming the future Antichrist of Bible prophecy is going to be a Muslim or represents one branch of the Islamic religion, then how does the Bible's most recognized prophecy dealing with this infamous mark of the beast fit into the Islamic scenario. The Bible teaches that the Antichrist will head up an economic system of buying and selling by using a mark which will be his name or the number of his name. And again, when you look at this here, it will be used to control all the purchases of selling, buying, selling, food, whatever you need, gas, whatever you need. We still, you know, people still go, when the rapture takes place or when this comes, people are still going to have food, need food. We're not going to go back to, I don't know where you think in your mind you go back to, caveman days. Things are just going to shut down, or things are still going to be needing food and gas and air conditioning, electricity. There's going to be people working. There's just not going to have enough people really to operate all this stuff because all the working people have been raptured. Huh? You hear what I just said? All the working people have been raptured. Amen? That's a good way to look at this, isn't it? That's why they're not going to have anything. Hallelujah. You get it here in a moment. Well, so let's talk about the mark of the beast. Now, I'm going to show you a video here in a moment, but I want to show you something here about how that many people look at barcoding as a mark of the beast or Vera chip or some type of a chip or something like this here. But I want to show you something, how things have progressed from this part right here of a barcode. When we look at the barcode, And you can study this in depth about the mark of the beast and the barcode. I want you to see at the left of the barcode, you see these two lines that are this long, and then you see all these other lines that come down like this, and then there's two lines that come down about the same length, and then there's more in the middle like this. And then they come down two again, like that. But they're even across here. Y'all see that? Okay, when you look at the barcode, this is what you need to be aware of. These two lines that are here are when it goes to scan this, they know that they need to, the scanner comes across and it says, this is where you begin at. You begin this, start to read, and you read this value in here, and this is a separator. You end the first part, and now you're going to start again. You're going to scan this part and read it, and this is your end here. You begin, you read the value, you end. You start, as it goes away, that's your next value, then it ends here. When you look at the barcode that's on everything that you have right now, these two numbers, these two bars right here in a barcode are the actual number. They are the actual values of 666. I mean, that's a known thing. They are 666 in the barcode. That's a fact. Say, fat Jack. That's a fact, Jack. They are 666. So what they do is when they do 666, they will read the 6, start at the beginning, take a value in here. Let's say this is ketchup in a grocery store. Ketchup. And that's all it said. This right here is a value for ketchup. And they, like when you scan your food. Or let's do it like what we got. Pepsi. Diet Pepsi. It scans across the scanner. It says Pepsi or soft drink. You know, it's a drink product, soft drink. And then it will, the next value here will be Pepsi 16 ounce, Diet Pepsi 16 ounce. So the first one tells you the category, then one tells you exactly what it is. So when Walmart at the end of the day, because they're scanning the products in, they don't have everything going out the door, and then at nighttime have everybody count what's left on the shelf. Can you imagine the man having to count everything left in the store and subtract it away from what went out the door that morning? They don't do that. They just scan what went out and automatically deducts what went out. See what I'm getting at? So now they have taken that same concept, which is a wonderful concept, and listen to this here. I'm going to just show you. Do you think this is old technology? Old technology, and they're not using it? Look at your drink, brother, and see if it's on there. Look on the back of your Bibles and look where you just bought a book at. Is it on there? Hell, is it on there? Is it on there today? So this is technology developed when? Back in the 70s, 80s time frame, what have you? But it's been more perfected now than it is. So this technology is not going away. It's not just going away. And they're not going to Verichip or put a chip in a book. They could. But what they have now is they have that code on the back that's there now. It gives off a radio frequency. The code is still there. You understand that is the way it works. But it puts off a radio frequency so that when you scan it or get near something, they can tell that it went. You don't have to have a scanner. You don't have to have a scanner is what I'm saying. It just knows that it went by. So it's getting more and more that they can chip people and do different things like that. Now, we're going to watch a video here in just a moment of it that will explain a lot more of it, what has happened and what's going on with all these different chips. The main thing that I'm showing you is that we go from this, some type of a scanning system, to how does this play with Muslims and with the Islamic community when it's happening by there. Are we doing all right, everybody? So let's just go back here to the barcodes. See the barcodes again? When you start looking for these, you see them? You see them here? See it here? See it here? See it? Don't be afraid. You know, people say, well, I'm not going to get it. Well, why not? Why not? It's not a big deal. It's just the way that they count stuff now. This thing is you just need to be aware that's what they're doing. Does that make sense? So, with that being said, several years ago, I did a teaching, and it was called Breaking the Apocalypse Code here in the room right over here. Y'all remember that? Everybody remember that? I started with a class like this, and I think at the end that was me. But I did it. I did it all. I did it all. It was me and me. But me and me in the class, you know what me and me in the class did? Me and me in the class covered 666 and the gematria from the Greek. So when I read the book and I looked at my book that I went through it with, I had a note. See, this was my note. These were my notes I taught from. These are my teaching notes from 2 years ago about this. So one of the pages in here had Unleashing the Beast. So I'd already had the book. I already had Unleashing the Beast and had already read it. And that's how I knew about it. And then here it is. It was in my notes here for teaching this. And I says, well, then, you know what? Let's just go ahead and get it from the person who taught this. He teaches it so much better than I do. So let's go ahead and let's listen to Perry Stone teach about 666 Gematria, the Greek, and how it plays in with the Islamic dictator coming. Can we do that? Here we go. Let's put him on the screen. Hope it runs for me.
4: Famines, it's going to be drought. It's going to be national debts causing nations to collapse. And so whoever can control the food supply at that time will sort of be the king over everything. So here's what the Bible says. He causes all those small, great, rich, and poor, free and slave, to receive a mark on their right hand or on their forehead, that no man might buy or sell except the one who has the mark, the name of the beast, and the number of his name. Here's wisdom. Let him who has understanding count. The King James says count. The New King James says calculate the number of the beast. For it is the number of a man, and his number is 666, or 666. Now, why would the Antichrist and the false prophet want to control the buying and the selling of all goods, especially food? Here's the reason why. Revelation chapter 6, verses 5 and 6. You control the food distribution because there are shortages being created with famines because of the judgments that are coming to the earth. Number two, Revelation 13, 16 through 18. When you control the food, you can force people. You can force people to convert to your religion. Now, remember, the false prophet is a religious person, so you will have to convert to their religion in order to be fed. So, how will they know if you really converted? A mark and a name or a number. That's how they'll know that you will have converted. And of course, Revelation 18:8 is to control the food supply because of famines and droughts. So, the famines and droughts and the judgments, and the fact that the Antichrist, as we told you earlier, will be of an Islamic background, we believe. The conversion to the Islamic religion is going to be very significant to him. And so the false prophet and he teamed together at this time to initiate, you must be a part of their religion, and they mark you with a special mark to indicate now we can feed you or you can gain food or you can sell because you're a part of our system. The mark of the beast controls all buying and selling. Now, we know that if we look at the story of the mark of the beast through history, there's a lot of commentators that have tried to write about the mark, but they really didn't know what it was going to be. I'm going to read several of these to you that are quite old to show you how in earlier days men didn't understand the mark. John Darby in the 1800s wrote a commentary on Revelation 13, the mark of the beast, and said, I confess my ignorance as to the number 666. I cannot present to you with any anything satisfactory to myself. We find answering the number 666, the word apostasy and tradition, but I cannot say anything positive at this point. He just said, I don't know what it means. Osmond T. Beckworth, the scholar, said, Irenaeus has only uncertain guesses to offer, for he thinks the apocalypse, that's John, intended the name to remain hidden till the Antichrist should come. The language, however, implies that it is discoverable by those who have the requisite wisdom in command. That him that hath understanding to calculate the number shows that the author expects someone to solve the enigma. And of course, enigma there is a mystery. Merrill Unger, in his commentary, says this about the mark of the beast. Despite numerous attempts to identify the mark of the beast with names, computers, monetary systems, and the like, its precise nature is unknown, remaining to be disclosed as the end draws near. Now, what is the mark of the beast? These men said, we don't know. Well, the word mark in Greek is four Greek words for the word mark in the New Testament. This particular Greek word is the Greek word karagma, which means a scratch, an etching, or a stamp. A scratch, an etching, or a stamp. In this case, it's located either on the right hand or it's located on the forehead. Now, I'm going to go through these very quickly to show you the five major theories that have existed since 1948 as to what the mark of the beast could be. Of course, some of these are very old now, but let's show you the progress of how people have tried to determine in modern history what the mark of the beast is. First was the barcode theory. We're going to show pictures of this. That came into this theory started being propagated about 1973. In the United States, it's called the UPC, Universal Product Code Barcode, for the grocery industry. It's used to speed up purchases and to prevent cash register errors. It has seven units or four different marks on them. The data is stored by varying the widths and spacing on the parallel lines of the product. Barcode readers are used to interpret the information and are used to automate checkout at like a grocery store or any kind of store actually today. They started working on the project in 1948 to 1967. And they began using it first on railroad cars, and then they used it on patient wristbands in hospitals. So the barcodes have been in existence since 1973, and they're used in everything now. So one lady in 1982 said 666 was hidden in the barcode, so everybody thought they were going to get a barcode on top of their head. The problem with that, I said, is there's not a woman in the world that's going to put a barcode on top of her head. Women love to wear makeup, and they're going to cover it up with makeup, and I don't know what makeup would do to it. The other thing is it stretches. As your skin gets older and wrinkled, how are you going to read the barcode? So that was the weakness in that theory. Of course, we now know that the barcode was not the mark of the beast. The ISO 9000 theory came into existence in the 1900s. Now, what is that? Some said that would be the mark of the beast. It's a standard for quality control. Tens of thousands of products are marked with the ISO 9000 number, including products involving environmental management. There is a special mark that is placed on the product once the quality has been confirmed of that particular product. It is used throughout Europe and in the EU, European Union countries, and China accounts for over 25% of the products that are used with the ISO 9000 number. Over 1 million organizations are verified through the ISO 9000 number. Basically what this is, it's a mark that's put on the product, the can of the product that's being produced, a symbol and a mark, and it indicates that the product control has been checked. Now, the thing people want to try to make that the mark of peace, but it's not put on the hand of the forehead, it's put on a product. So that was the weakness of that particular theory. Let's go through another one. The www.com. Now, in the 1990s, it was pointed out that www, if you take the gematria of the Hebrew alphabet, meaning that the Hebrew alphabet can be translated to numbers, www, there's no W in Hebrew, but there is the letter V, which is used for the letter W at times. So the V is the Vav, the sixth letter of the Hebrew alphabet. So if you take Vav, Vav, Vav, and translate it back to the numerical value, it becomes a 6 and a 6 and a 6. Now, it doesn't become 666, it simply becomes 3 sixes. So www can translate back to Hebrew as Vav, Vav, Vav, but translates back to Gematria as a 6 and a 6 and a 6. Now, the interesting thing about this is it's called the World Wide Web, and all of the information that's coming today, even when you talk about paying your bills, etc., a lot of it can be done on the World Wide Web or through what we call today the Internet. And so that was interesting, but here we go again. That is a computer, but there's nothing being placed on the hand or on the forehead, at least at this point, involved with the World Wide Web, although that is a very interesting thing to consider, okay? Number four was the bio hand scanner. This became a little bit more closer to the concept of a mark on the hand, just a little bit closer. Here's what it is. These came into existence quite extensively in the year 2004. The right hand is inserted into a bio hand scanner. What this scanner does is it reads the length, width, shape of the joint and structure of the hand. It translates the information, including the lines on the hand, and prints them into individual numbers. In other words, all your lines are given individual numbers. The numbers then are embedded on a card or in this hand scanner. It takes 91 measurements of the hand and converts them into a 9-digit number. The 9-digit number is then stored or transferred onto a card. The card information must match the hand. The information, I'll give you an idea. We went to a theme park in Orlando, Florida, you know where it is, and that we put our hand in it, put the card from the hotel we were in the park, and they scanned it. And I said, what's this doing? He said, it's putting the measurements of your hand on this card. So if anybody steals your card and tries to go into your hotel room or into the hotel or tries to charge something that they shouldn't, it's going to show that the hand doesn't match the card. It's great technology. But when you talk about putting the right hand in, and how the numbers are given to the right hand. Now we're coming a little bit closer to the concept of a system that can be used for buying and selling. And
0: I want to thank you for tuning in today. And remember, be sober, be vigilant, for your adversary, the devil, walketh about as a roaring lion, seeking whom he may devour. Tune in next week for Standing on the Edge of Tribulation.

0: this is Trixie and Milton Sanders of the Meeting Place of Barnwell Ministries. We are a ministry that seeks to reveal God's truth to a dark world and also to encourage the saints of God that this is not our home. We are only passing through. We are a church without walls, one that seeks to please Almighty God in all that we do. Our focus is on those that are broken and don't know what to do or where to turn. We can be reached on Facebook at the Meeting Place of Barnwell. Now, let's go and see what will Almighty God speak in your life today.
1: Hide me from the rain. Has He ever covered you? Come on, my God is awesome.
2: How many of you love God?
3: Amen.
2: As the scripture says in Psalms 150, everything, everybody that hath breath, praise ye the Lord, is it not?
4: Amen.
2: So are you praising Him tonight? How about if you go home tonight and somebody calls your phone? Are you ready? Do you have some word up in you? They don't want to hear what you got to tell them, amen? I'm going to just go ahead and make it clear. If you ain't got this to tell them, don't even answer the phone.
3: Amen?
2: Amen? Because otherwise you become a mockery to Him.
3: Amen?
2: But last night, whenever we got off the phone and this woman had been set free and I could hear in her countenance over the phone, see, I ain't got to go to your house. Pastor Don ain't got to go to your house. Because we know somebody can go places we cannot go.
3: Amen.
2: He don't need a boat. He don't need a plane. All He needs you is to get some word in you to call Him and take Him at His word and trust Him.
3: Amen.
2: Amen.
3: Amen, brother.
2: Guys, what is revival to you? To revive. See, some of us has had something. But along the way, circumstances and situations have crept in.
3: Come on, man.
2: Cell phones have crept in. Come on and say praise the Lord. Amen. TVs have set in. Sometimes your mamas and your grandmas have set in.
3: Amen.
2: Because if you ain't in that word by yourself, you are dying.
3: Amen.
2: On a daily basis. Amen. But I'm going to tell you what the revival has done for me. I found something that I've been searching for. Amen. Something that will not let me go. And what has been happening this week in my driving to and from work, and as I'm driving and praising and thanking God for what He is doing and what He has done in my life, just some things are bubbling up in my spirit. And tonight's message comes from this morning's drive, my hour drive to work. Amen?
3: Amen.
2: So the question is tonight, if you get mad at me, don't take it up with me. Amen?
3: Amen.
2: Take it up with Him. I'm just the messenger.
3: Amen?
2: Amen. But I'm thankful that tonight you thought it not robbery to be not in Pastor Don's house, but in the kingdom's house. Amen?
3: Amen.
2: We must be kingdom-minded. And as Pastor Don said just a second ago, guys, this is not about us.
3: Amen.
2: It is about advancing the kingdom. That whenever they look at you, they don't see you. Whenever they hear the things that you've got to say, it's not that you are speaking, but it is Almighty God speaking through you.
3: Amen.
2: That is what is needed in Waterboro.
3: Amen.
2: That is what is needed on your job.
3: Amen.
2: That is what is needed in the marketplace.
3: That's right.
2: For you to be sold out.
3: Amen.
2: For the kingdom.
5: Amen.
2: Of the living God. Amen. How has revival affected your prayer life? Did you hear what I just asked you?
3: Amen,
2: how has this revival affected your prayer life? If your prayer life has not changed since last Tuesday, Wednesday, something ain't clean in the milk. Amen? Something ain't clean. So I'm going to ask you again, how has your prayer life changed? I find myself at night, whenever we go to bed, my wife and I, we typically read at night together. We spin our little happy tails around in the bed and we pray together. We've been praying for Pastor Don and all of the ministry this week. We've been praying for you, trusting and believing that God was going to move, not only physically, but supernaturally. We've been praying for circumstances and people and families in this house that they be healed supernaturally.
5: Amen.
2: Amen. Amen. Because does He not say that?
5: Amen.
2: We have not because we ask not.
3: Amen.
2: We have a lack of faith. Amen?
3: Amen.
2: But still yet we have the nerve and and the audacity to sit under some of the preaching and some of the teaching that has gone on the last week and a half, and go home and still don't pray.
5: Amen.
2: God have mercy on your soul.
5: Amen.
2: Amen.
3: Amen.
2: Has your sensitivity changed?
5: Amen.
2: Have you become more sensitive to what the Spirit of the living God is saying to you and me? Have you become more sensitive?
5: Amen.
2: I found myself today, listen, I'm going to go ahead and let the cat out of the bag.
3: Come on.
2: I found myself today surrounded by people being aggravated, but then I got up and I said, I'm a water drinker. I must go to the bathroom. What do you think I did?
5: Right.
2: Almighty God.
3: Mm-hmm.
2: I'm just a servant, finding myself in need of a word. A word from heaven for your people. Make me sensitive to what your spirit man is saying to Milton. Help me to not think about it, not socialize or rationalize what your word says, but speak it as I have heard it, and allow your people to move and be quickened accordingly. Amen. That's how God has dealt with me today. In my walking down that long hallway, I have found myself singing.
3: Amen.
2: Amen. Because he has put something on in my bosom this afternoon, this morning, that just began to bubble up in me. Amen. Why? Because I love you, but I love my Father much, much more. And I come to do his will. Amen. This revival affected your prayer life, and have you become more sensitive to what he desires to do in and through you? It is not all Pastor Don.
5: Amen.
2: Go ahead and make it clear. I think I heard him or somebody say this the other day. Yes, you may get offended, but get mad with me, okay? But if you get mad with me, I want you to take your little Bible, if you got one tonight, and flip it to Matthew 20. This is not a scripture that I'm going to read tonight, but I'm just quoting something. Matthew, the 28th chapter, the last verse says this, saints of God. Go ye.
3: Yes.
2: Ye. Into the uttermost parts of the world.
3: Amen.
2: And lo, I am with you.
3: Amen.
2: Baptizing them. Who? Did it say anything in there about Pastor Don baptizing them? Who did it say?
5: Ye.
2: Ye.
3: Amen.
2: Did it say anything in there about Milton? Negative. How about Bob? Or Trixie? Or whomever? Guys, we're in this together. Our job is simply to snatch you, picture your brother, your sister, your mother, your dad, whomever. If they are being dangled over the very pits, the bottomless pit of hell, what would you do? Where would you go? Would you go out in the hot weather or while it's raining? What would you do for them to try your very best to save their very soul? That to me is what this revival is. It's to revive you so that even if it's hot, even if it's cold, even if it's raining, you will have the gumption to get up on a Sunday morning or a Friday night when everybody is out doing their thing and go and quicken them, draw them to the house of God.
3: Amen.
5: Amen.
2: Where is it at? Where are they at? And I'm not here tonight to beat up on you. Whenever I look at you guys, I look at y'all as the core. And so many times, we got to kickstart, amen? So I'm here tonight to kickstart you.
3: That's right.
2: How is he dealing with you once you leave here?
5: Oh.
2: Bear with me for a second. We're going somewhere. I'm fixing to get you to the scripture. And if you want to, go ahead and be. Well, I don't even want you to turn to you. I want you to look at me. Because God is wanting to deal with you here for a second.
3: Amen.
2: How has he been dealing with you upon leaving this church? Wednesday, Thursday, Friday, Saturday, Sunday, Monday, Tuesday, Wednesday, Thursday again. How has God been dealing with you? What is it that you have pushed aside? Because you know that it's contrary to this word. Amen? You know that it's contrary to this word. If God has been doing anything in this revival, see, we don't have a revival just for the sake of it or for our health, amen. We do this to call back, to pull you from. from where you are currently at to bring you back to where God, Almighty God, desires you to be.
3: Amen.
2: You and I. And listen, guys, whenever I preach to you, I'm preaching to Milton, amen.
4: Amen.
2: Milton had to come up here, I think it was Sunday, to get something I've been looking for. I have issues too. I have needs. But I'm not ashamed to step out the pew to come up here to get what I got to get. Amen.
4: Amen. Amen.
2: So if you got your word, how many of you got a cell phone?
6: It's off.
2: Oh, come on, talk to me.
6: It's off.
2: I'm asking
6: questions. It's off.
2: Come on. Just checking. If you got your word, go ahead and turn to 2 Chronicles 7 and 14. 2 Chronicles 7, 14. For God. But God woke me up. You can ask my wife. I've been praying, Father, what would you have me to serve to your people? This is where I kept coming back. I couldn't get away from it. And being he wouldn't let me get away from it, I refused to preach what Milton wanted to preach.
3: Amen.
2: If you would you stand in honor of the reading of the word of the living God? 2 Chronicles 7 and 14. 14 reads, if, I'm going to pause right here for a second. Yeah, we're going to take this slow. Because I won't, see, so many times we read through the Bible. I want, tonight I brought you some burnt steak. I want you to chew this thing, amen?
4: Amen.
2: We didn't bring you nothing then. They had been on the, we flipped it twice and took it off. I want you to chew this. We need to chew this, guys. Because if we don't chew it tonight, guess what's going to happen when we get to Waterboro? Jesus I know, Paul I know, but who are you?
3: Oh,
2: I'm trying to help you tonight. I'm trying to help you help me. I'm trying to help you help me and Pastor Don. Amen?
3: Come on.
2: If my people, which are called by my name, shall humble themselves and pray and seek my face and turn from their wicked ways, then will I hear from heaven and will forgive their sins and heal their land. Listen to the next two verses. Now my eyes shall be open and my ears attend unto the prayer that is made in this place. Feel like doing the Holy Ghost dance up here.
3: Come on, bro.
2: And now I have chosen and sanctified this house that my name may be there forever.
4: Amen.
2: And my eyes and my heart shall be there perpetually. Perpetually. You may be seated in the presence of Almighty God. If my people will humble, if we will get off of ourselves, amen.
4: Yes, Lord. Hallelujah.
2: When God sends revival, sleeping folk,
3: come on,
2: want to get up.
3: Amen.
2: The lukewarm want to get fired up, amen. See, that's the problem in our churches today. We got a lot of folk that try and walk down a chain link fence. Come on, somebody, talk to me. Come on. God done had enough of these fence walkers, amen?
3: Amen.
2: Listen, this ain't a circus. We don't need nobody walking down the tightrope. We need you on one side or the other. That you would either be hot or cold. Amen?
4: Amen.
2: Because I can tell you that if you are on the cold side, you will stay cold until your number is called.
4: Amen?
2: And then where you're going, there is no way. And the swimming pool is bottomless. Where the worm dieth not, amen?
3: Amen.
2: And where your mentor will serve you perfectly.
3: Right.
2: Come on, talk to me.
3: Amen. Preach it, preach it.
7: Keep me in the valley. Again, this is Milton Sanders. In closing, there is but one way that leads to heaven according to John 14 and 6. Almighty God loves you regardless of where you've been or what you have done. All he has ever wanted is simply for you to repent and turn from your sins, confess him as Lord and Savior of your life, and believe in your heart that God raised him from the dead. According to Romans 10 and 9, you, sir, ma'am, boy, or girl, shall be saved. Again, this is Milton Sanders of the Meeting Place of Barnwell. We can be reached via Facebook at the Meeting Place of Barnwell. Thank you for tuning in today. God bless.
8: 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This is Max McLean. What scripture should you consider when you are enduring difficulty? 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I consider that our present sufferings are not worth comparing with the glory that will be revealed in us. The creation waits in eager expectation for the sons of God to be revealed. For the creation was subjected to frustration, not by its own choice, but by the will of the one who subjected it, in hope that the creation itself will be liberated from its bondage to decay and brought into the glorious freedom of the children of God. From Romans 8, listen to the Bible. 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

Taking time to ask is today's lesson from the Proverbs. Proverbs 17 in verse 1. Better a dry crust with peace than a house full of feasting with strife. 1 Chronicles 5 and verse 20. He heeded their prayer because they put their trust in Him. Sometimes amid the demands of frustration of everyday life, we forget to slow ourselves down long enough to talk with God. Instead of turning our thoughts and prayers to Him, we rely on our own selves. Instead of praying for strength and courage, we seek to manufacture it within ourselves. Instead of asking God for guidance, we depend only upon our own limited wisdom. The results of such behaviors are unfortunate and on occasion tragic. Are you in need? Ask God to sustain you. Are you troubled? Take your worries to Him in prayer. Are you weary? Seek God's strength. In all these great and small, seek God's wisdom and grace. He hears your prayers. He will answer. All you must do is ask. Remember today's lesson from the Proverbs. Better a dry crust with peace than a house full of feasting with strife. Proverbs 17 in verse 1.

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At the end of Ephesians chapter 2, the Apostle Paul writes about Christians that the whole building, being fitted together, is growing into a holy temple in the Lord, being built together into a dwelling of God in the Spirit. Now, Ephesians chapter 3. For this reason I, Paul, the prisoner of Christ Jesus, for the sake of you Gentiles, if indeed you have heard of the stewardship of God's grace which was given to me for you, that by revelation there was made known to me the mystery, as I wrote before in brief. By referring to this, when you read, you can understand my insight into the mystery of Christ, which in other generations was not made known to the sons of men, as it has now been revealed to his holy apostles and prophets in the Spirit. To be specific, that the Gentiles are fellow heirs and fellow members of the body, and fellow partakers of the promise in Christ Jesus through the gospel, of which I was made a minister, according to the gift of God's grace which was given to me according to the working of his power. To me, the very least of all saints, this grace was given to preach to the Gentiles the unfathomable riches of Christ, and to bring to light what is the administration of the mystery, which for ages has been hidden in God who created all things, so that the manifold wisdom of God might now be made known through the church to the rulers and the authorities in the heavenly places. This was in accordance with the eternal purpose which he carried out in Christ Jesus our Lord, in whom we have boldness and confident access through faith in him. Therefore, I ask you not to lose heart at my tribulations on your behalf, for they are your glory. For this reason I bow my knees before the Father, from whom every family in heaven and on earth derives its name, that he would grant you, according to the riches of his

grounded in love, may be able to comprehend with all the saints what is the breadth and length and height and depth, and to know the love of Christ which surpasses knowledge, that you may be filled up to all the fullness of God. Now to him who is able to do far more abundantly beyond all that we ask or think, according to the power that works within us, to him be the glory in the church and in Christ Jesus to all generations forever and ever. Amen.

Ephesians chapter 4. Therefore, I, the prisoner of the Lord, implore you to walk in a manner worthy of the calling with which you have been called, with all humility and gentleness, with patience, showing tolerance for one another in love, being diligent to preserve the unity of the Spirit in the bond of peace. There is one body and one Spirit, just as also you were called in one hope of your calling, one Lord, one faith, one baptism, one God and Father of all, who is over all, and through all, and in all. This is The Word, reading from the Bible without comment. And I'm your scripture reader, Nicholas Hope. Today, as usual, I've been reading from the New American Standard Bible Update. 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
3: Hello, this is Henry Schaefer, and welcome to Old and New Testament Survey. It is a summary of the books of the Old and the New Testament. Now, what you're going to get here, you're going to get some unique insight concerning each book of the Bible, key verses that will just jump out at you and bring new revelation to you, relevant truth for today, some special notes that I have dictated and put in my Bible over the years that I have studied. Also, there's going to be a brief but comprehensive summary of each book. Now, you can also look for some wow moments of revelation of truth that we're going to give you. Now, if you're ready to start out on Old and New Testament Survey, come on and join us, man. We're going to have a great time studying the Bible together. A time to keep silence and a time to speak. A time to love and a time of hate. A time of war and a time of peace. And what profit hath he that worketh in that wherein he laboreth? Look at this one here. Verse 15, let's do it again. Chapter 3, verse 15. Now, if God speaks at one time, it's got to be important. If he says it twice, what do you think he's trying to do?
4: Make sure you understand.
3: Okay, verse 15, chapter 3. And that which hath been is now. And that which is to be hath already been. And God requires that which is past. Same thing as that we just read. The thing that is now is that which hath already been. Isn't that crazy? Look at us in politics. Look at us in the world. Look at where we're at. It's already been once. It has happened. This is not nothing new. We've already been down this road. Someone say, we've already been down this road. Okay, let's look at it here in chapter 4.

0: in verse 11. No, let's go chapter 9. I use this. I mean, chapter 4, verse 9. I use this when we're at work. Hey, Henry, go over and do this. I said, who's going with me? So why you want somebody that says two is better than one? Bible says that. Watch this one here. Why would you want to send someone with you, Henry? Listen there. Two are better than one because they have a good reward for their labor. For if they fall, the one will lift up his fellow. Amen. But woe to him that is alone when he falleth, and he hath not another to help him up. Yeah. I'm going, see, that's right. You need to always have somebody helping you. That makes sense?
1: That's right.
0: Watch this one here, verse 11. Again, if two lie together, then they shall have heat, but how can one be warm alone? I like this one here, verse 12. And if one prevail against him, two shall withstand him, and a threefold cord is not easily broken. Amen?
1: Amen.
0: Watch this one here. Never satisfied. I like this one here, Ecclesiastes 5, verse 10. He that loveth silver shall not be satisfied with silver. Nor he that loveth abundance with increase, this is also a vanity. In that. Crazy, isn't it? Look at verse 5, chapter 5, verse 1. Keep thy foot when thou goest into the house of God, and be more ready to hear than to give the sacrifice of fools, for they consider not they do evil. When you go in the house of God, what? Be more ready to hear than to speak. Oh, I got to say something. And some people want to call, let's go back to the good old days, don't they? Don't you remember when? Bardol. You remember Bardol, you know what I'm talking about. Huh? You mean Tiger in the Tank. Anybody remember Tony Tiger in the Tank? Or, I mean, stuff like that. I mean, we're talking about the good old days. Look at this one here. Chapter 7, verse 10. Say not thou, what is the cause that the former days were better than these? For thou dost not inquire wisely concerning this. He's telling you not to look back at the former old days and say those days were better than this. He says you're inquiring unwisely. You're not looking at the right thing. When you look back. So I go back and I go, who wants to ride in a car that doesn't have air conditioner except TD? Huh? If you buy a car nowadays, you got air conditioning in it. Unless you buy it special, like TD did and ordered it without air conditioner. See what I'm talking about?
1: Yeah.
0: But all I'm trying to say is this. Y'all say it's better days. I look back at the only way you could cool yourself was roll the window down. Huh? Oh, those were the good. Oh, I like that old Mustang. I say, yeah, I do too. But I look at what we're driving nowadays and it's a whole lot better. Whole lot smoother. Huh?
1: Yeah.
0: Whole lot nicer. You go get in one of them things. It won't take you long to stick to that vinyl seat. You know what I'm talking about? I didn't say leather. I said vinyl seat. And have to get out and open up and take a screwdriver and put it on the automatic choke so your car would crank up. No, y'all don't have to do none of that. And someone say, oh, for the good old days when ice cream was really ice cream.
1: Yeah. Yes.
0: And milk was really milk.
1: That's right.
0: Amen. We ain't talking about food now. All right, let's do it here. Let's look at chapter 8 in verse 11. Because sentence against an evil work is not executed speedily, therefore the heart and the sons of men is fully set in them to do evil. Just because judgment don't come right away and sentence doesn't happen right away, a lot of people keep on doing and keep on doing and keep on doing. And the heart is set against, is set fully to do evil. Verse 12, though a sinner do evil 100 times, and his days be prolonged, yet surely I know that it shall be well with them that fear God, amen, which fear before him. Amen. This is a good one here in chapter 9, verse 7. These are all underlined. I got them in my Bible. Preached out of these things. Look at this one here. Chapter 9, verse 8. Let thy garments always be white, and let thy head lack no ointment. And what that means is purity before the anointing comes. That's the key. Purity before the anointing comes. Everybody wants the anointing. Mm-hmm. How does it come?
2: Purity
0: before the anointing. Let thy garments always be white. That's your purity. And let thy head lack no ointment.
3: What verse is that?
0: Chapter 9, verse 8. Purity before anointing. I got a few more I'm going to tell you. Is that all right, everybody?
1: Amen.
0: Let's do chapter 9, verse 10. Whatsoever thy hand findeth to do, do it with all thy might. For there is no work, nor device, nor knowledge, nor wisdom in the grave, whither thou goest. So you need to go. Whatever you're going to do, you need to do it. Look at this one here in verse 12. I got a portion of this underlined. For man also knoweth not his time, as the fishes that are taken in an evil net, and as the birds that are caught in the snare, so are the sons of men snared in an evil time, when it falleth suddenly on them. Well, now you gotta realize you're almost like reading Proverbs. Well, why is it sounding like that? Because this is the same one who wrote them. Verse 8 of chapter 10, he that diggeth a pit shall fall into it. And whoso breaketh a hedge, a serpent shall bite him. So let's take this here for a moment. He that diggeth a pit shall fall into it. Whosoever breaketh a hedge, a serpent shall bite him. Now when we talk about putting a hedge of protection around us, don't we?
1: Mm-hmm.
0: And we talk about in the morning time when we pray, put a hedge of protection around us, plead the blood of Jesus over us. Mm-hmm. He that breaketh the hedge, what will happen? Now see, everybody don't think the hedge around them can be broken. Well, you know what breaks the head? Sin, doubt, unbelief.
2: Yeah.
0: So when the enemy tries to get you to break that hedge, what will happen? The serpent will bite him. So when the hedge is broken, a serpent will bite him. See what I'm talking about? We doing all right tonight?
1: Amen.
0: Now, I like this one here. Chapter 10, verse 20. Curse not the king, no, not in thy thought, and curse not the rich in thy bedchamber. Now watch this part here. For why? For a bird of the air shall carry the voice, and that which hath wings shall tell the matter. The
4: little bird told me.
0: The little bird told me. But it's not just a little bird. This little bird is the Holy Ghost, which is a dove, in form of a dove. I mean, I'm talking about symbol. You know, he talks about kind of like a dove. So when you look at this here, and how does God reveal through a word of knowledge things that's been spoken in your bedchambers and things? It's the Holy Spirit that reveals it.
3: Hallelujah.
0: For a bird of the air shall carry the voice, and that which hath wings shall tell the matter. Isn't that amazing? Someone say, this is good stuff here.
1: This is good stuff here.
0: Now, let's go ahead and let's talk about this one here. This is something that you probably... only if you go through Ecclesiastes and you study it will you ever fully understand this. I'm going to pick it up in verse 12. And he's talking about chapter 12, verse 1. He's talking about dying. Okay, I want you to understand. Conclusion of the Creator to be remembered in the days of the youth, because you're going to die. Now watch this here. Remember now thy Creator in the days of thy youth, while the evil days come not. Verse 2. While the sun, or the light, or the moon, or the stars be not darkened. Verse 3. And in the day when the keepers of the house shall tremble, and the strong men shall bow themselves, and the grinders ease because they are few, and those that look out of the windows be darkened, and the door shall be shut. Now look, can you not see what's happening? Is that this person is shutting themselves in, and they are coming to an end. They're dying. Okay, watch this here. And the door shall be shut in the streets when the sound of the grinding is low, and he shall rise up at the voice of the bird, and all the daughters of the music shall be brought low. Also when they shall be afraid of that which is high, and fear shall be in the way, and the almond tree shall flourish, and the grasshopper shall be a burden, and desire shall fail, because man goeth to his long home, and the mourners go about the streets. Now look at that double colon there. You see that colon there? At the very end of that verse. You see it?
1: Yes.
0: So this is the focus of this verse and the interpretation. Or ever the silver cord be loosed. Someone say, or ever the silver cord be loosed.
1: Or
0: the golden bowl be broken.
1: Or
0: the pitcher be broken at the fountain. Or the wheel broken at the cistern. Then shall the dust return to the earth as it was. And the spirit shall return unto God who gave it. Okay. So let's talk about the silver cord for a moment. The silver cord that many people believe is that this part of the body, look at our body here, this body, and we have a spirit man. And that our spirit man is connected to this body through what? The silver cord. That there is a actual connection between the spirit man and the body. Now look at what he's telling us here. He said, or ever the silver cord be loosed, the golden bowl be broken, the pitcher be broken. So it's like something's being cut. See what I'm talking about? Mm-hmm. Something's being poured out. Then shall dust return. So when's it going to return? Then dust shall return to the earth as it was. Mm-hmm. And the spirit shall return to God who gave it. So you hear people, let's talk a minute. You hear people talk about dying. And some people will tell you that when they hovered over their body, when they had an out-of-body experience, that they saw this cord that was connecting to that body laying there and them floating above it. They actually saw it. Okay? Now, if you do studies and you study about occult things as well, you'll find out that in occult practices, getting into a certain realm, a certain state of being high, being under the subjection of drugs, induced drugs, and things like that, that the person will actually lift out of their body. The body will be on the ground, you know, there, but they'll actually have an out of body experience, and that they have actually went places and done things, but still connected to this cord that was connecting them to the body. That makes sense? Mm-hmm. I'm just letting you know what's going on here. Mm-hmm. And they have had those type of experiences. And there it has been also reported that people who have these out-of-body experiences through drugs and things like that, that have went distances away. So have went distances away, that when they came back to get into their body, they had an out-of-body experience, that there were actually demons that were there chopping at this cord, trying to cut it. Because why did they want to cut it? Because of what the Bible says, is that when it's cut, then the spirit leaves the soul. You know, it actually leaves and it goes to the Creator. And then the body returns back to dust. They were trying to kill them. Now, let's just talk about this here for a moment. So when we talk about things like this here, the U.S. government has done experiment like this when people who are able to have an outer body experience, they know these people, they know who they are, there's people who have occult involvement, and what they do is they place them under government care. They're in this facility, and they get them into this induced state of hypnosis or high or whatever it is, into so that they actually are able to slip into this outer body experience. And when they do this, they're doing it with a purpose of being able to go places to be able to find out secrets. They are government agents. And these agents are able to go into places like they could go into the Kremlin. They can go into different places because they are having an out-of-body experience and they are going. And they can hear, they can see, they can do it. And they have never left their home, or they have never left this place. But they are out there. So this kind of stuff I'm telling you about is stuff, it are things that these people do. But it also tells us in the Bible here that this right here, and they'll tell you that their experience was as they stretched, there was what? They were still connected to their body. See what I'm talking about? And then that they would come back to their body. But when that cord is broken, cut, then that's when the body, the spirit man is separated from there, and those things happen. So I've had people tell me, knowing this, so you got to realize, I knew this back in my 20s, studying this. And then as I would grow up, where I worked at, there would be people who would tell me about having outer body experiences on drugs. And they were talking about a cord that was connected and everything. And they, oh yeah, that's the way it was. I'm going, do y'all really know what's going on? See, a lot of people don't know what's going on. A lot of people in church don't know what's going on either. Do you know what I mean? They said, well, I just don't believe that. Well, sorry. With much wisdom and much knowledge and learning comes much sorrow. And you realize that a lot of people are doing this. You see what I'm talking about? And also, the government's doing it. Different people are doing it. But it also talks about that when you ever hear people talk about when they have been in the presence of the Lord, they die. Then all of a sudden they're taken in the presence of the Lord, and then all of a sudden they will say that they were snatched back into their body like that. Well, why were they snatched back? Because of this cord that had the connection. See what I'm talking about? It's being stretched and being pulled. Then all of a sudden they're released on that end, and they're back into their body just like it needs to be. I know this spiritual world just really messes your minds up. But it is chapter 12 and verse 6, or ever the silver cord be loosed. Somebody shout amen.
4: Amen.
5: Pastor,
0: yes, ma'am.
5: Isn't that similar to like when a woman is, you know, have a child and the baby is connected to the cord?
0: Natural and spiritual. Don't that make sense?
5: Yeah.
0: That's crazy, isn't it? Who would have thought that?
5: Yeah.
0: That's a good analogy. Because that's the natural, and then the spiritual is the same way.
5: Yeah.
0: And then when that's cut, it's...
5: That's right.
0: Mm-hmm.
5: Child life.
0: Yep. Outer body. Who's ever in here ever had an outer body experience? Look at all these hands. Who's ever been knocked out before? Got a few of you. Who's ever seen a UFO before? Okay, I got one we all... Who's ever cast a demon out? Man, look at all the hands in here. All right, I think that's as far as I'm going to go with Ecclesiastes.
5: Yeah,
0: go right ahead. I ask you a question.
5: Okay, what about like, because I have experienced things when I got older of being in places that I've never even been before until I got there, and then I realized that I have already been here before.
0: Yeah.
5: So what about that?
0: Well, some people would call that deja vu,
3: yeah,
0: wouldn't they? But I don't believe it. I mean, and that can be so. I mean, that you got to realize there could be two sources to every one of those events. You know, one can be prompted by the evil, but the God can do it as well.
3: Another possibility is traveling in the spirit in prayer. You go to a place.
0: Yep, you can pray in the spirit, go to a place. Mm-hmm. So those things can happen.
5: I was talking about, like, when I was in the ninth grade, I was in this math class. And this principal came in and said something to the teacher and asked for someone. And I was looking out the window at the time in the class. So I was actually doing the event that the principal came inside of the class,
0: yeah,
5: and done.
0: So you remembered that?
5: Yeah.
0: Okay, let me tell you one thing that I heard one time, something like that. is that this preacher was praying in the spirit, and God

0: God had given him a vision. And in this vision, he saw a wall. And on this wall, it had a pattern, this certain pattern on the wall, right? And God had given him that vision as he was praying. So he went to it. Now, this was years later. He was at a place where he was the guest speaker at. And he did not know whether or not the people were going to receive what he needed to preach there. And he, as he was sitting in a room in the church getting ready to go out there, he turned his face and he looked at the wall, and there was that pattern that he had seen in the vision sometime before, and he made the connection. He knew that what, because what he was praying about was that, should I give my testimonies? You know, are they going to receive what I need to tell them? It's like me going somewhere. God, are they going to receive me preaching about demons here or not? Yeah. You know, you'd be praying about that, right? And then all of a sudden, God confirms a vision that you'd had some years ago, and that pattern is right there. So, okay, this is the connection that God is making. Yes, this is what I need to do. Well, see, that it can be some things that can happen as well. God can show you some things. You know what I mean? And make that connection. Hey, I've done this before. I've been here before. Or God has showed me something here before. I think in times like that is that when you get that sensation or that feeling, you need to say to yourself, God, what are you trying to show me?
1: Yes.
0: See what I'm talking about? Right when you get that,
1: yes.
0: I've been here before, God. What are you trying to show me? I've had this in a dream. What are you trying to release to me now? Why am I feeling this? You know, because you know you've went through deliverance, so it's not right. Demonic. It's God just trying to speak to us in some way. Anybody? Shonda?
2: No, I just had something strange happen today at work.
0: Yeah? Like this, what we're talking about?
2: Well, a patient had said that he had been delivered. And the things that he was telling me about, two different people, one had had a heart attack, he had to take their place over. Another one had gone out in the woods to kill himself, decided not to, threw the shotgun away. Found him walking on the road, didn't know who he was. And so then the man's driving down the road. My patient said he was driving down the road because he had to take those guys' parts of the insurance company over. He said, I had a heart attack. He said, I had the good mind to pull over. And I said, that was God talking to you. And I realized as he was telling the story, that's the spirit of death on that company where he was.
0: Yeah.
2: And so he said, well, I talked to the Lord. He said, because he had told me the Lord had delivered him. Every time I asked him about smoking or alcohol, he'd say, Lord, deliver me. And he said, deliver me from a heart attack. So he said, I pulled over the side of the road. I laid down on the stairwell, and I said, God, I've got a wife. I've got three children. I can't die. Don't let me die. He said, leave me something. Come out of his chest and went up. I said, that was spirit of death.
0: Yeah. Spirit of death, right.
2: That's so awesome.
0: Yeah.
2: So that man, I told him about radio station, what we do here.
0: Yeah.
2: I've got him a little handout.
0: Yes. Don't it make sense to be able to have an understanding and be able to help people? They say, I don't know what this was. It's simple once you have the understanding.
2: And once he understands this, so much has happened in his life that hopefully there'll be people there that want to come and learn and take it back there.
0: Yeah, very good.
2: There are so many people that right now, even family members, that think that I'm going to a crazy church.
0: Yeah, you are.
2: And I realize that. But see, I'm like Curious George. I ask questions. I look and I ask questions.
0: And it's not like the devil has made it out to be.
2: No, yeah. It's been for years that I've done this. So I've got to be patient and work along with these other people until they come to the understanding too.
0: Yeah. You know, Russell at TV 49? He called me yesterday. He said, hey, Pastor Henry. I didn't even know I was working. He said, let's talk a minute. I said, all right. I'm driving up to Greenville. I got something I need to tell you. He said, I was stopped at the store up here. And he said, there was a woman over there, you know, pumping gas. And one of these biker ladies, you know. And he said, I could tell that she was in problem. She needed prayer. So I eased on over there. Got up there where she's at and said, ma'am, do you know Jesus? Yes, I do. He says, well, let's pray. And so he started praying over her, and He started praying in tongues.

0: and wanted her to pray in tongues and all the stuff. He said, you're just being blocked by something. There's a spirit there or something that's blocking you. And he said, all of a sudden she stopped and said, listen to me. Do you go to that church, University Parkway? I want to know if you go to that church. He said, yes, I do. And we're going to pray anyway. So, yeah, man, I'm telling you what, isn't that crazy? Yeah, a reputation. We're well known in hell, everybody. They know us in hell, don't they? All right, brother, you got anything? Yeah, anybody?
1: No, I don't have anything.
0: Sister? All the way at the end.
2: I just want to say that a person in Walter's family does not know the name of this church, but he has begun telling the family that we're all a member of a cult and that we all done lost our minds over here. But he don't know the name of the church. Yeah. Just thought I'd share.
0: That's all right, man. That don't bother me no more. At least they talking about us.
2: Right.
0: I can remember when we were just like everybody else, and they only talked at us. They didn't talk about us. TD, you got anything better?
3: Well,
0: Sister Rose, Gerald,
4: good.
0: Brother, got anything you want, sister?
5: Good.
0: Got anything?
5: Okay.
0: Tina, you all right?
5: Mm-hmm.
0: Over here. Everybody say, ooh, wee, what a day. What a day. Somebody shout amen.
6: Amen.
0: Yeah, I'm glad y'all are all here too. Amen. Got a mission to do, don't we, everybody?
7: Amen.
0: Let's pray and dismiss. Father, we love you. Thank you for today. Thank you for your blessings. Thank you for our time to come together here tonight, Lord. I pray that you just bless every person, Father, who has come into this place. Keep them safe as they travel home, Father, as they go back to their abode.
8: 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God bless.

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1: This is Pastor Gaston Rivers. Amen. I'm excited today to be here in the studio. Amen. With my good friend Jason. Amen. Thank God that we're here at the radio WCC 99.9 FM. That's WCC 99.9, and we're going live, and we're just excited about the Lord. Amen. You know, and before I go into prayer, one of the things I want to mention, that this is the month of domestic violence, and that's something that really just is close to my heart, because I understand, you know, being married, and I know what it is to go through in the marriage, you know, and how to all of a sudden just everything you thought wouldn't happen begin to happen. So I'm going to get ready to go into prayer. But I do want to encourage those of you out there, like I say, there's a number you can call, like I say, for prayer. Amen. That's 706-834-0458. That number to call for prayer. You just leave your name, your number, it's the answer machine, and we'll be more than glad to pray with you. That number is 706-834-0458. Father, we just thank you today. God, I give you the praise. I give you the glory. I thank you for this great opportunity, God, to be on this radio station. Now, Father, we pray for those, God, that are dealing with domestic violence, God. We ask, God, that you would give them peace, God, that you would bring deliverance, God. Father, we know, God, what it feels like, God, to know, to have in your heart and mind that once you get married, you're going to have that palm-out feeling, God, but all of a sudden, God, that all hell break out. Now, Father, I pray for those couples, God, that are going through their marriage, God.

I pray for those that are single, God, Lord, that the enemy desires to destroy them, God. And I pray, God, for the children, the families that are involved, God. Oh, God, Lord, if we ever need you, God. Father, we need you to intervene, God. You said the effective prayer of the righteous availeth much, God. And God, we pray for those, God, that are going through in their home, God. Those that are going through their marriage, God. Lord, we know, God, that nobody wins, God, when there is a divorce, God. And Father, we also know, God, that nobody wins when there's violence in the home, God. We pray for those women, those men, God. We pray, God, you'd help them to have a plan, God, to rescue, to escape, God, the violence and the whatever's going on in their home, God. And Father, we ask you, God, to touch, God. Lord, there are many that's going to tune into this broadcast, God, the live, then the playback. God, I pray for those that are going to play it back, that you would touch and that you minister healing and deliverance in the matchless name of Jesus. Amen. Well, praise God. Like I said, I truly thank God for those of you that are listening by means of Facebook, those of you that are on the radio, amen, that's tuning in, amen. And so we want to get right into the word. We're dealing with preparing for the storm, you know. And I wanted to really talk about this because this is the month of domestic violence. And I want to give you some statistics because I believe that there's a storm going on. You know, and one of the saddest things, you know, to have in your mind is that maybe your marriage is going fine, but the storm is always shifting. The storm is always moving. And so I believe that, you know that the enemy is going to desire to attack your marriage. And no matter how long you've been married, no matter how sweet it is, there's going to always be some pitfalls, some bumps in the road, just different things, stuff that's going to pop up, you know, stress, pressure, busy, working, sleepy, tired. I mean, sometimes these things can bring on the storm, you know. And so I want to give you some statistics. You know, the United States Department of Justice estimated there's 1.3 million women and almost 835,000 men that are victim of physical violence by the mate, you know. And so we have to understand this thing is happening, you know. Every 9 seconds, a woman in the United States is being beaten or assaulted by a current or ex-significant other. And so you can see how this is just telling us, you know, sometimes we live in a place where we're secure, we're safe, we got that person that loves us, that don't try to hurt us, that's always conscious of our feelings. But there are others, amen, that every 9 seconds, a woman somewhere in the United States is being beaten. And then also, you know, you have those women that decide, so I'm getting out of this domestic violence. I'm getting out of this situation. The most dangerous time is when that woman leaves or that person leaves, you know. We're not saying to stay in it, but we're saying that it's a very dangerous time because some people are afraid to leave because they've heard so many horror stories, you know. And so during this time when a woman decides to leave, women are 7 times more likely to be killed in the week after leaving their abusive partner. And this is why we have safe houses and different means of protection, you know. But you know, one of the main things, you know, the Bible says, except the Lord watching them. This is why it's so important to have God in your life. You have to have God. You have to have God to protect you, God to lead you, God to guide you. The Bible said, those that fear God, the angel of God is encamped around about you. And that's what's so important is when you have God in your life. Now, I want to read some scripture in the book of Matthew, the 7th chapter, the 24th verse. It says, therefore, whosoever hears these sayings of mine and does them, I will liken him unto a wise man who built his house upon a rock. Now, this house represents the family. The house represents the home. It represents the marriage. And so when we look at these statistics, and like you've heard me say so many times, you know, every 13 seconds there's a divorce. And so, you know, we don't want it to be believers and Christians and pastors and deacons. And, you know, we just say, these people don't know God. But no, you can't say that. It's all kinds of people that are going through divorce, you know. And many times we don't know if the cause is justifiable or not. But the thing we're saying, we've got to prepare for the storm. You know, you got to brace yourself for reality. We're not expecting negative things to happen. But we know the Bible says, you know, every time I desire to do good, evil is present. So we know that there are principalities, there's elements, there are forces that the enemy has released against our marriage, against our homes, against our children. And so we have to prepare ourselves. And this is why I read you from Matthew 7 and 24, because it tells you that build, that means design. So
your marriage has to be designed. Now, this is not going to eliminate you altogether of not going in the storm, but it will preserve you in the storm. Every one of us that's been married, we have went through some kind of marital problem, but because we knew God and we was willing to listen to the Spirit of God, God took us through and he brought us out. And so we're not saying, you know, when you become a Christian, brothers,

blessings, blessings. That devil is a liar. Come on, the devil is a liar. Because sometime when you become a Christian, and sometime when you get married, I mean, sometime during your time of engagement or courtship time, seemed like it was just lovey-dovey. But the minute y'all move in, man, like all hell break out. Now, we know it's the trick of the enemy. We know the end desire to destroy anything that's similar to God, because marriage represents Christ and the church. And so the devil is mad at God because he's been kicked out of heaven. And so he's mad anything that represents the body of Christ. And so we have to understand that the storm is here. Many times we see it happen to our neighbor, our friends, our families. And so it tells us, God, I'm grateful, I'm thankful that you have protected my marriage. Me and my wife have been married 43 years. And I know it's been nothing but God. It's been nothing but God that took us through, because we had some crazy times when we first got married. And so we want to eliminate these things, you know, in your marriage by telling you to prepare for the storm. And it's in Matthew 7, the 25th verse, it says, and the rain descended and the floods came and the wind blew and beat up on that house. Now listen, as you look into the word of God, Matthew 7, 25, it tells about certain things that happened. Now let's go to Matthew 7, 26. And everyone that hears these sayings of mine and does them shall be like to a foolish man who built his house upon the sand. And it says, and the rain descended, the flood came, the wind blew, and beat upon the house. So the scripture tells that time and chance going to happen to us all. So things are going to happen. So you have to always be prepared for whatever the enemy is sending you. You just can't live in a world of fantasy. So I ain't worried about it. No, you should not worry about it. But you should structure your relationship, your marriage. You should get to know your wife. Get to know your husband. Get to know the person that you're being married to. Don't be so infatuated with the cars, the money, the body, this and that, but understand who this person is. Know them inside out, you know. Amen. And so, like I said, the storm is coming. And so God wants us to understand, here's some things that God began to lay on my heart that really helped me when I was in the storms of my marriage. The first thing in Romans, I believe Romans the 8th chapter and 14th verse, for as many that are led by the Spirit of God, they're the sons of God. So when you have God in your life, and God is the head, he's the covering, he's the shot caller, that's the thing I want to focus on. The first thing is that you need God in your life. Yes, maybe you've been successful. Maybe a lot of things have happened. But you need God in the hour that we live in the time, in the season that we're in now. There is an attack. I mean, we see so much perversion. We see the laws are being changed, and they're contrary to the word of God. The laws are being changed to bring about confusion and chaos in the land. The enemy is behind it. And so you have to understand that in this time, in this season, I need God to be my covering. I need God to be the head of my life. Amen. In the book of Ecclesiastes, the 4th chapter and the 12th verse, it says, if one prevail against him, two shall withstand him, and a threefold cord is not quickly broken. So he said, when you have God in your marriage, you and your spouse in God. This is why it's so important that when you're a single man, a single woman, and you believe in God for a spouse, the Bible teaches us to be not unequally yoked. You know, and that's something that people just, Brother Jason, people just ignore that. I mean, when you get involved with somebody and you're not married and you continue to pursue that relationship, and this person is totally different, they don't believe in God, they don't want God, or maybe they offer the religion and not really salvation, and you keep continuing to pursue that relationship, you ask them for trouble. You ask them for trouble. One of the things that most of the time when people design a companion, you want somebody to go with you and to be there with you when you go to here, when you go to there, when you go to church, when you go to a movie, when you go skating. So when you get involved with somebody that's not saved, it's not a Christian, not a believer, and you are, and you know you committed, you're dedicated, you're sold out to God, this is what you got to look at. You can't look at the fact where they got money, they got jobs. Yes, though the Bible said the love of money is of all evil. Those things are fine. But many times you have to understand, God, if this person don't know you, how can two walk together except they agree? Now I want you to understand, even though this person can be saved, full of the Holy Ghost, but because you two are two different people, there's a time when y'all have to learn how to mash together.
Y'all have to learn how to work together. The Bible say how? The Bible say you're no more twain, but you're one. So God brings about the oneness. So during that time when you're going from two to becoming one, that's a tight time. That's a time of tension. That's a time when the storms can come in there. That's a time when you can just get all messed up. And so when two people know God, and God is their head, he's their covering, then those two people, first thing they have to learn is how to humble themselves and be subject to the Spirit of God. But when you got somebody and they don't know God, they're not subject to the Spirit of God, they working in their flesh, you ask them for trouble. And this is where a lot of marriages are at today. It's sad to say, but there are a lot of marriages that God has not put his signature on, that God has not said it's okay. Another scripture I wanted to read was in the book of Proverbs 3:6. In all thy ways acknowledge God. So as a believer, your life ought to be full of acknowledgement where God led you. I'm not talking about the simple common things, you know, get up, put your clothes on, comb your hair, you know, take away. I'm talking about things that are major decision making concerning your children, concerning yourself. So it says in all thy ways, acknowledge him. And so many times when people jump up and marry someone that's not saved or get involved in a relationship and it becomes sexually, somewhere down the line, they stop listening to God. Amen. They stop listening to God. And so this is what you have to understand is that as a single person, before you get married, you need to learn to acknowledge God, learn to seek God. Seek God for his cosign. Seek God for his signature. Seek God that God will approve of what's going on in your life. Many times when you're struggling spiritually and you're contemplating on getting married, you need to wait until you get yourself together spiritually. Because, I mean, you're already struggling and then getting married, that's going to be another situation that you're going to have to work your way through. And so, like I said, the number one thing is acknowledging God. Align God to be your covering. Align God to be your GPS, the one to guide you, the one to be the shot caller, the one to be the tells you what to do. When God is in control, I remember years ago, I was really seeking God about some things. And God said, son, he said, if you will acknowledge me, he said, I'll support what you do. Because when you acknowledge God, you actually align God to tell you which way to go. In the days of old, kings sought God. They sought God for wisdom. They sought God. And when a king didn't seek God, or when a king didn't give heed to the wisdom of God, then it would always cost him. Another one of the things that God laid on my heart that helped me during my marriage, the Bible says, in the multitude of counsel, there is safety. And so, I had leaders, you know, when you are born again Christian or believer, you need to be connected to a local church with a spirit-filled pastor that's teaching the word of God, that's preparing you. Most leaders that are spirit-filled with the Holy Ghost, they are teaching you what your responsibility is as a husband and as a wife. They are teaching you how to be responsible, how to be dependable, you know, because those are the things that you need, whether you're a man or woman. You need to be responsible. You need to be dependable. You have to be committed to a relationship when you are saved and got God and you commit yourself to this man. You got to be committed, you know, because you're going to have to learn how to minister to all their needs. And the Bible says we can't provide for our own. And it's not just talking about natural things, but even emotional, whatever that person needs, you got to provide that. If they need attention, whatever, you have to provide that. So the next thing, like I said, in the multitude of counseling. So you need to be connected to a good pastor and his wife that can sit down with you and your husband, you and your wife, and counsel with you. That was what helped me in my marriage. When we was going through our storm, I had a pastor and his wife, and he would take me and she would take my wife, and they would give us godly advice. You just can't go to anybody. You just can't get on Facebook and say, what do you do when you're having a problem with your marriage? What do you do when your wife don't do this shit? You're going to get 1,000 crazy answers. You know what I mean? And whatever you thought God said, this could be a distraction. This could be confusion. It just grieves me to see so many people going on Facebook asking the public about something that you should get in the multitude of counseling. This is why you need to be committed to a good Holy Ghost. I'm not saying that they are the voice of God, but God gives you the fivefold ministry to perfect you, to complete you. And so there are areas in your life where many times you can't hear God, you don't understand God, you're struggling with it. This is why you should have good Holy Ghost filled leaders that you can sit out with and say, Pastor, Mother, I need some advice.
I'm dealing with blase and blase. This is something that we cannot get away from. The Bible says in the multitude, there is safety. And so this would happen to me in my world. We would always go to our leaders. And when we stayed away and we tried to handle it, and it blowed up and it got bigger and bigger. By the time we came to them, it almost was too late. But God would always cause managers to control ourselves and come subject to the authority. See, that's when you need authority in your life. You know, so many times, you know, you get married and you're not committed to a church. Only church you know about going to is the church that you got married in. You paid to use the building and you don't know the pastor, you know. Come on, people. We got to do better than that. We got to do better. You got to prepare for the storm. Your marriage could be sweet. It could be so beautiful. But I promise you, the enemy will hit your marriage. He will come against your home, against your children. Now, some of the things I want to talk about that happens in a marriage, amen, is some of the major things is a lack of 77% of divorces that happen in America is because of lack of communication. That means whether we can't talk about the money, we can't talk about the children. There's some of you that brought children into the marriage, you know. There's some of you that picked up outside kids while you was married. I mean, there's got to be communication. We got to be able to listen. We got to be able to share. We got to be able to find that place, you know, where I'm listening to what you're saying and I'm not thinking the same time while you talking and wanting you to help and get through so I can express my opinion. That's not communicating. That's just waiting for your shot just to pour out everything you want to say. And so that's one of the number one things, like I say, is a lack of communication. It's the major problem. And so many times you hear couples say, we can't talk. We don't talk. And when you first met, that's how you met, was talking hours and hours. And sometimes you run out of words and all you hear was just, all you hear was breathing on the phone. And so now that you've gotten married and you need to talk, maybe some of that time you was talking, it wasn't nothing to talk about, but now you got issues. You got problems. You're not going to spoil the marriage. You're not going to mess it up. The Bible said, out of all your getting, get understanding. You get married, so you need to get some understanding about how we're going to deal with our children, how we're going to deal with the finances, where we're going to stay at. All these things need to be brought out. Now, listen to me. Like I said earlier, maybe you need to get with someone that can counsel you and give you some advice and say, listen, let's go and get some advice. Because, you know, I was brought up in a home where I wasn't prepared. So if you're not prepared, then you don't really know which way you need to go concerning money matters, concerning the children, concerning relationship. And so these are the things, communication, you know, when you can't communicate about the children, you can't communicate about the money. Maybe you're having problems with managing the money. Maybe one is a spender and one is a tightwad, you know. And so you got to get with someone and say, listen, we need some help, you know. So you need to get with someone and say, well, listen, they can show you how to budget out 3 or 4 months. This is what we're going to make. Showing you all the bills you got, all the money you're making. And so these are things that are causing problems, lack of communication. Then another one is infidelity, which means you're cheating on your mate. You're cheating on. You made a commitment that your body will belong to them. And they made the same commitment. And so these are things that we need to focus on. Now, like I said, there's no excuse for anybody cheating on their mate. But when you're depriving your spouse of attention, love, sex, and different things that they are their rights, their duty, their your responsibility, then you're setting them up. Anytime you deprive your mate of different things that belong to them, then you're setting them up. No, they shouldn't just jump out. But this is where you have to sit down and get counsel, because as a man and woman, we both have to hold each other accountable. You know, I was in a meeting some while back, and they were just saying, well, if the wife got to submit, don't the husband have to submit? And so I said, listen, it's not so much submission, but it's accountability. I'm accountable to her. She needs to know where I'm at. She needs to know, be able to put her hand on me. She don't need to know he's been gone ever since this morning. He got off at 3, and I haven't seen him. It's 11 o'clock at night, and I haven't got a phone call, but I know he's okay. You know, you have got to sit down and say, listen, whether it's a woman or a man, we need to communicate. We need to talk. We need to, because suspicious
you know, being suspicious, assuming. Those are the things they call big misunderstanding. They cause fights. They cause confusion. And so you have to learn that in a marriage, there is accountability. There's accountability. There are things that your spouse do that you don't approve of. You check your spirit. And this is why it's so important to get marriage counsel. This is why it's so important you get counsel so you can know what's expected in this marriage. And if you're having problems, this is why we encourage you to be connected to a church. If you're not connected to a church where you can get free counsel, or maybe you have to donate off or whatever, you need to be where you can have someone that you and your spouse trust that won't take sides. My mother-in-law, your mother-in-law, hey, you don't need to go there. You need to keep them far as you can. Your girlfriend, your boyfriend, your family members. No, you need to have someone that's the leader, that's spirit-filled, that understands biblical scripture concerning marriages and will tell you the truth, even if you don't like it. So that's what helped me in my marriage, is with that fact that we had great Holy Ghost-filled leaders that counseled us. They talked with us. They shared with us. And they didn't bite their tongue. They didn't play around. They told us just how it was. And they monitored us daily. And we went in there and counseled. Sometimes you might need someone to counsel with you too, maybe once or twice a week until your marriage gets stronger. This is why we encourage you premarital counsel before you get married. Now, just because you got it before, it doesn't mean that you're not going to need it. Yes, you're going to need it. When you get married, you know, I don't want to deter you from marriage, but you're in the fire. You're under radar. I mean, the little black book got to go, and all the other women's, all the other guys, all that's got to go. Now, you know, it sounds funny, but some people are still struggling with that stuff. You know, this is why it's not good to marry somebody just because you design sex. You just can't get married because we want to have sex. And that happens a whole lot in this hour, because sometimes you might be dealing with a spirit of lust. You might be dealing with a spirit of lust. And so flesh cannot satisfy. One woman cannot satisfy. One man cannot satisfy you when you have a spirit of lust. You need deliverance, you know. And so you feel like, once I get married, I'll be okay. No, there's times that spirit is going to hit you. It's going to tell you that your wife or your spouse is not enough. You're going to find yourself with roaming eyes, looking magazine, watching certain shows. And it's because you're going to feed into that spirit. That spirit is nourishing you for adultery. It's nourishing you to cause you as a single person to continue to commit sex before you get married. And so we want you to be prepared for the storm. This is why you have to have counsel. You have to have people that will talk with you. You know, a lot of times when you mess up, whether it be for his finances, you know, maybe you got a bad problem with writing checks, or maybe you got a bad problem with not paying. So you need to have someone in your life that you can sit down with and say, listen, I got this problem. And they're not going to judge you, but you need to have someone that will check in with you on a regular basis. Okay, how did you do this week? You got paid? You know, and a lot of people, I don't need nobody to tell me how to manage my money. I don't need nobody to tell me how to do my wife. But you're having problems in your marriage. And it's not that they're trying to tell you, but someone needs to know what's going on. You need to be accountable to someone. It's the same way about pornography. You know, there are people that they allow you to hold them accountable. You can go and check my computer. You can check my phone. What am I hiding? Why my wife can't see my phone? Why my husband can't see my phone? What am I hiding? Why you can't go behind me and look at the history and see where I went on the computer? And so these are things that we're talking about today that are very important, because we're saying prepare for the storm, because the enemy is going to and fro seeking whom he may devour. Devour means to consume. And so as you begin to pray and build your marriage up and have open communication where we can sit down and share, have three things I deal with. Like I said, I'm giving you the close. Three things that I deal with in the marriage is the right spirit. I mean, your spirit has got to be right. If you upset and frustrated, that's not the time to discuss a problem that y'all are having. You have to pray and say, God, help me to check my spirit. Help me. And then you pick the right time. Timing is everything. You know, when a person is stressed out or hungry or just got off from a hard day, you know, and then, like I said, of course,
at the right place. You don't want to bust them out in front of everybody, the mama, the friend, the children. You want to have it in a place where nobody can know but just you and them. And so these are things that we're dealing with. Like I said, they might sound simple. I might be repetitious, but I'm going to promise you, they work. They work in your marriage, in your home, in dealing with your spouse. You know, the enemy wants to come in seeking whom he devour. And we have a statistic here that there's a known factor that 1 in 3 women and 1 in 4 men have been victim of some form of physical violence by intimate partner within their lifetime. On a typical day, there's about 20,000 phone calls placed to domestic violence hotline nationwide. That's a lot of phone calls. Why? Because it's getting heated up. We might be already fighting. We might be already threatening each other. And so these are things that are happening in America and here in Georgia and Carolina. And we need to address these things. As if this is going on in your home, you need to cry for help. You need to reach out for help. You don't need to

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1: Welcome to Fig Tree Ministry Broadcast. My name is Elder Willie Carter. Thank you for joining me as we endeavor to strengthen the body of Christ through His Word. Remember, the gospel is not for everyone, only whosoever will.
2: I'm still looking at Revelation 21 and Revelation 22 to talk about who will not enter into the kingdom of God and who will be cast into the lake of fire. And this is such an appropriate time to look at this because there are so much that is going on within this nation as well as the world during this time of COVID. And each one of us need to search our hearts to make sure that we are doing that which is responsible and that which is godly in the sight of God. Right now, it seems like the nation is following after many, many voices. There are voices coming from many directions. But the one thing that we need to do today, as with every day, is we must make sure that we are listening to the voice of God. And how do we know that we are listening to the voice of God? We need to be like the Berean. We need to study the word and see if what is being said lines up with the word of God. And we must be persuaded in our own conscience, because God is going to require from each of us what He has called us to do. And we must do and follow after the voice of God for ourselves. Not so much of what other people are saying, but we need to hear the voice of God and we need to follow the voice of God. And we do not want to be cast into the lake of fire based on what other people have said, but based on what we feel that the Spirit of the Lord is telling us to do. Last week we looked at unbelief and the fearful. This week we are going to look at abomination and also murderers. And the scripture again is Revelation 21, and I'm going to start reading verse 1. Then I saw a new heaven and a new earth, for the first heaven and the first earth had passed away. It had vanished, and there is no longer any sea. And I saw the holy city, New Jerusalem, coming down out of heaven from God, arrayed like a bride, adorned for her husband. And then I heard a loud voice from the throne saying, "See, the tabernacle of God is among men, and we will live among them, and He will live

0: live among them, and they will be his people, and God himself will be with them as their God, and he will wipe away every tear from their eyes, and there will no longer be death. There will no longer be sorrow and anguish or crying or pain, for the former things has passed away. And he who sat upon the throne said, "Behold, I am making all things new." Also he said, "Write these words, are faithful and true. They are accurate, incorruptible, and trustworthy." And he said to me, "It is done. I am Alpha, I am Omega, the beginning, the end. To the one who is thirsty, I will give water from the fountain of the water of life without cost. He who overcomes the world by adhering faithfully to Christ Jesus as Lord and Savior will inherit these things, and I will be his God, and he will be my people, my son. But as for the cowards and unbelieving, the abominable, who are devoid of character and personal integrity and practice or tolerate immorality, and murderers, sorcerers, those who with intoxicating drugs, and idolaters and occultists who practice and teach false religion, and all liars who knowingly deceive and twist the truth, their part will be in the lake that blaze with fire and brimstone, which is the second death. And that was the Amplified Bible, verses, chapter 21, verses 1 through 8. And so the companion scripture is from Revelation chapter 22, verse 12. "And behold, I come quickly, and my rewards is with me, to give every man according to his work shall be. I am Alpha, I am Omega, the beginning and the end, the first and the last. Blessed are they that do his commandments, that they may have right to the tree of life, and may enter in through the gates into the city. For without are dolls, sorcerers, whoremongers, and murderers, and idolaters, and whatsoever loves and make a lie." As I said last week, we looked at the first two, and so the first word that we're going to look at is abominable, and that these are those who are devoid of character, don't have character, and personal integrity, and they practice or tolerate immorality. And at this stage of where we are living today in the world, we are confused about what is right and what is wrong. We're calling what's right wrong and what's wrong right. We have even in this nation legislated laws to make those things that are wrong, even according to nature, right. And we have given made the right things wrong through laws, and God is not pleased with that. And according to these scriptures, they will be cast into the lake of fire, which is the second death. As we told you the last time, the first death is when your spirit leaves your body, but after that there is a judgment, the judgment of God. And that is when your soul and your body will be destroyed. And we really need to remember that. Words that are associated with those things that are an abomination are means to abhor, to hate something, to reject it. And many times in the Bible, it tells us that certain things are is an abomination to God. And we need to take heed to those things, because they are everyday things that we really do not think about. But we must be aware of it. We must study the Word so that we would know what pleases God and what does not. We cannot, as Christians, saints of God, we cannot take part in things that are common in the world, because the Word of God tells us that we are in this world, but we are not of this world. Our kingdom is the kingdom of God. It is in heaven, and we declare it to be so on earth as it is in heaven. So we cannot declare something and try to live a different lifestyle. We can't declare heaven, the will of heaven on earth, and still live according to the earthly rules and laws. The things that God are an abomination to God are things that he abhor. They are a stench unto him. And as they are unto him, so should they be unto us. And we must renew our mind. We must purge our mind and our conscience of the old way of doing things, of this world system, and to replace it with the way and the things of God. And God gave us what we need to know and how we need to live through the Bible. And if you think about it, the Bible has been kept throughout many generations, and it is still relevant today, and it applies today. Bottom line to everything that we just read would be cast into the lake of fire is rebellion. Rebellion is the root cause for everything that we are experiencing today through Satan, who rebelled against God. He was cast down to the earth. He lured Eve into eating of the fruit of the knowledge of good and evil, who in turn gave it to her husband, being rebellious to God by disobeying what God had told them, and that was not to eat of the fruit. And from that we have the fruit of rebellion that goes against God. And so our scripture study for this part, abomination, the first one that we're going to look at, is Proverbs chapter 6, verses 16 through 19, and this is also from the Amplified Bible. And it reads, 16 the Lord hates, indeed 7 are repulsive to him. A proud look, which is the attitude that make one overestimate themselves and to discount others. Secondly, a lying tongue, one that would not tell the truth, lie about everything. A hand that sheds blood, that is, will go about killing and murdering others, taking the life of another person. A heart that create wicked plans. You know, the earth was destroyed during the time of Noah because their imagination was wicked all the time. And feet that run swiftly to evil, always want to see evil, and always want to be a witness to that evil. And that leads us to 19, a false witness who breathes out lies, half-truths, will witness to something that they know has no validity, but they will lie. And the one who spread discord, which are people who gossip and who spread rumors among the brethren. And remember now, the book of Revelation, as with the Bible, was not written to the world. It is written to believers. It is written to those people who trust in God and in his Son, Jesus Christ, the New Testament. And it is for us. And we are to practice and live a life that is so different from the people in the world that the world will ask us and come to us and ask us, why are you so different? Can I have what you have? Not the church taking on the world, and we're looking like them. We have taken on their personality to the point that we are no different than the world. Outwardly, we look like the world. And when I'm saying we, I'm not talking about everybody, but in general, the church as we know it today. Remember, God has not changed. He will not change. He is the same yesterday, today, and forevermore. He still expects those who are called by his name, his saints, the saints of God, the believer of God, those who have accepted God through his son, Jesus Christ, as Lord and Savior. He expects us to live according to the life that Jesus came to the earth to imitate and gave us an example, and had his disciples and his people to write it down so that we will have a guide. Jesus told his disciple, you know the way. You know the way to where I am going. As they know the way, we too, we know the way to God. And it is the way of righteousness. And it is found in the Word of God. There are many scriptures concerning the things that are an abomination to God, because he really wants us to follow and understand his way of living. He sacrificed his son to come to the earth so that we may know and we will have no excuse. So it is a life that is totally submitted to the Lord. Some of the things that is listed in the Bible, you find that cheaters in business is an abomination to the Lord. The worship of idols, the gender confusion, and we see a lot of that even in dressing today. You don't know the girl from the boys. Incest and adultery, a proud heart, those who act unjustly, anyone who justifies the wicked and condemns the righteous. These are things that are an abomination unto the Lord. The deliberate evil person who turns his ear from the truth and who loves darkness over light. Fortune tellers. These are people who practice magic and witchcraft. Wizards and sorcerers, and those people, necromancer, those people who seek to speak to the dead. And there were helping programs on television whereby these people were saying that they were speaking to the people who were dead, and even the head dog whisperers. And so those things are an abomination to the Lord. And the reason why is because they are seeking to know things that only God knows. God has revealed unto us those things that he have for us to know. And the secret things which he have not revealed does not belong to us. And these seekers of truth are people who are using their own deception to fool others into following them when they are really practicing demonic activities, demonic incantation, demonic spells, and that of casting lots to try to figure out what is going on. They use spiritual guides who are really demons. Sorcerers. Today we have sorcerers that are known not as they were in the Bible days, but the mixer of anything to manipulate the minds and the thought of a person. Example are the ones who mix the cigarettes. You should take some time out to look up what is in the mixture of cigarettes. All type of things that will kill you. Also, it is so horrible until they put a warning on the pack to let you know that consuming this will kill you. The makers of alcoholic beverages, and some stores are known as the seller of spirits. So we is out there. We who are called by God must recognize it, because he opened up our eyes and our ears so that we may know the truth. But we must choose to not just know the truth, but to walk and live in that truth. In Deuteronomy, we find that God told the children of Israel that the reason he was dispossessing the nations in the land of promise that he was giving to them was because they practiced these same things. Deuteronomy 18, God is telling the people that he is dislocating them. He's going to dispossess them because they listen to the fortune tellers and to the diviners. And that their evil was so bad until the earth vomited them out. And you know, if you think about it, the earth is vomiting and travailing even today. The storms, we have more hurricanes and more high winds than we have ever known. Flooding has been very devastating. Fires, not only in the United States, but also in the Americas and over in Australia. The ground has been opening up in different places, besides the many earthquakes that has been happening. We have the cold winters and the hot summers, and the earth, sea is just in a travailing, and it is vomiting men out of it, trying to cleanse itself. And it is because of the evil that we are practicing. And these things have become an abomination unto the Lord. And he would not allow them to inhabit the new heaven and the new earth. We may not like it, but God shall return. He's going to return to the earth after he have cleansed it. And he's going to repopulate the earth with his saints, those who have chose to follow him and to live with him throughout eternity. And now is the time that we choose to follow God. Today is the day of the salvation of all men. We know that there is so much that is going on in the earth, but the only thing that is important right now is the soul of men. The church focus must be on the salvation of the souls of men. Many people are dying naturally, and many people are dying from the plague. Our bodies shall expire. We shall not live forever in this body upon the earth. And so our time is going to come when we shall die. But at this moment, we have a plague that is going on that is causing that to happen even sooner for many. And we must be concerned about that. We must have the heart of God to desire that no soul will be lost and nobody die the second death, but that all men will hear about the gospel of Jesus Christ, and to live a holy and a life that is acceptable unto God, and not to be cast into the lake of fire with Satan and his angels and the false prophets, because it was not created for man. It was only created for Satan and his followers who fell from heaven. God cast them out. It is not a place for man. But as men choose not to follow God, as men choose to follow their own way, as men choose to be prideful, as men choose to seek and follow after the teachings of demons, the worship of false gods, then God will give us exactly what we want. And that is total separation from Him. Another thing that God hates, and that is the murder of others. And we'll look at that the next time. But God does not want us to kill each other. An abomination that God consistently spoke about to the children of Israel that was happening during the Old Testament time, during the Bible days, and that was the sacrifice of babies to the god Molech. We today, we sacrifice our babies to the god of pleasure, the god of I don't have time, the god I don't want that gender, to the god of I want to live my own life, I want to enjoy the activity of getting this baby, but I do not want the results of having this baby. We are killing babies in the wombs, the most sacred and safest place for a baby, and tearing them apart in the wombs. We need to recognize the fact that those baby lives matters. And God will, and He does, hold us accountable for the killing of these babies. It is an abomination unto the Lord. It is a stink in His nostril. And so what we need to do is repent and say, Lord, forgive us, forgive me for committing those abominations in Your sight. I didn't know what I was doing. Forgive me, Lord. Wash me and cleanse me and restore me. I thank You, Lord, for forgiving me. Thank You, Lord, that You have delivered me from the second death, the lake of fire that burns. Revelation 22, verse 16. I, Jesus, have sent my messengers to you to witness and to give you assurance of these things for the churches. I am the root, the source, and the offspring of David, the radiant and brilliant morning star, the Holy Spirit, and the bride, the church, the true Christians. Say, come. And let him who is listening say, come. And let everyone come who is thirsty, who is painfully conscious of his need of those things by which the soul is refreshed, supported, and strengthened. And whoever earnestly desires to do it, let him come, take, appropriate, and drink of the water of life without cost. Amen. Thank you for listening to Fig Tree Ministry today. May the Lord continue to bless you. Thank you for listening to today's lesson. The purpose of this program is to help grow up the body of Jesus Christ and to draw the lost to Him. Romans 10, verses 9 through 13 from the NIV. If you declare with your mouth, Jesus is Lord, and believe in your heart that God raised Him from the dead, you will be saved. For it is with your heart that you believe and are justified, and it is with your mouth that you confess your faith and are saved. As the scripture says, anyone who believes in Him will never be put to shame. For there is no difference between Jew and Gentile. The same Lord is Lord of all, and richly blesses all who shall call on him. For everyone who calls on the name of the Lord will be saved. How then can they call on the one they have not believed in? And how can they believe in the one of whom they have not heard? And how can they hear without someone preaching to them? And how can anyone preach unless they are sent? If you have never done this, I urge you right now to repeat this prayer with me. Lord God, I confess I am a sinner. Forgive me my sins and make me your son. I accept Jesus Christ, the only way to you. Thank you for giving me faith to believe, mercy and grace to receive the power to say yes to you. And Father, fill me with the promise of your Holy Spirit so that I may have power to live a life that pleases you. Thank you, Father. I am now born again. Well, praise the Lord and welcome to the family of God and to his kingdom. You can contact me at notforeveryone.411@gmail.com or at P.O. Box 1268, Hepzibah, Georgia 30815. You came from
1: heaven to earth. Welcome, and thank you for tuning in today to the Heaven to Earth Ministry Broadcast. This is Brother Richie Enlow proclaiming the greatest message known to man, the gospel of Jesus Christ. The gospel is the greatest piece of news that has ever come to man on planet Earth. And furthermore, the greatest thing that could ever happen in your life is for you to believe on the Lord Jesus Christ and be saved. Weeks ago, we preached on Samson. I want to follow up on that today. Samson is a picture of a man set apart unto God, a picture of consecration and being wholly devoted, abstinence from the world, abstinence from the pleasures of the flesh, a picture of a man full of the Spirit, anointed, and able to do great things for God. He was a mystery to the kingdom of darkness. He was a mystery to the Philistines. His strength was a mystery to them. He was a Nazarite from the womb, which meant he could have no wine, no razor upon his hair, his head to cut his hair. He had no grapes from the vine, no dead body. He could come near no dead body, no indulgence, no pleasures of the flesh and sin. He's called of God, set apart, strengthened, anointed, and used mightily by the Spirit. But, sadly, Samson is a picture of compromise. Compromise. Oftentimes, he would indulge and please his flesh nature. He was weak towards women, especially the Philistine women. He wasn't always serious, joking around, riddling, not always serious. He would turn his anointing on and off, his gifts, his ability. It was like he dictated it to God rather than God dictating it to him, turning God on and off like a switch. The unique thing about Samson in terms of his being a Nazarite was that he did not initiate this vow to be a Nazarite. He did not volunteer for this. It was put on him by his parents. They raised him this way. They put it on him. It didn't come from his desire. It didn't originate in his own heart. Somebody else put it on him. Think about this. You know, you cannot make somebody else want something. It has to come from them. So, let's look at his compromise. Judges 14:8, and after a time, he returned to take her. This was a woman that he wanted, a Philistine woman, which didn't please God. He returned to take her, and he turned aside to see the carcass of the lion. This is the lion that Samson had killed with his bare hands just a few days ago. He sees this carcass of the lion, this dead lion, and behold, there was a swarm of bees and honey in the carcass of the lion. And he took thereof in his hands, and he traveled on eating the honey, and he came to his parents, and he gave unto them, and they did eat. But he told them not where he got the honey from the carcass of the lion. Now, he was a Nazarite. He was not supposed to come any near any dead body. But he
2: comes near the carcass, the dead body of this lion. In fact, he reaches his hand. He's not supposed to come near any dead body. But compromise, Samson reaches his hand down into the rib cage of this carcass, this dead body, forbidden to him, and he grabs some honey in his hand and he eats it. He even gives some to his parents. Now, the law of the Nazarite, from the law, it didn't specify a distance that you could come to a dead body. It was up to you. I mean, you know, God wants to leave. You know, it's undefined. It doesn't say 10 feet, 5 feet, 20 feet. It's up to you. You know when you're too close. You know when you've compromised, don't you? You see, Samson was only concerned about the letter. Maybe we can assume he didn't touch the carcass. But he reached in and he ate the honey, the sweet honey, the tempting honey from the carcass, somewhere he should not have been, touching this carcass. And then this shows me that he has no conviction about it, because he gets back and he puts forth a riddle about this. A riddle. He said, out of the strong came something sweet, and out of the eater came something to eat. Out of the strong, that's the lion, came something sweet, the honey. And out of the eater, that's the lion, came something to eat, the honey. This is totally unnecessary. He's not serious. He's playing games. He's joking about it. He's joking about his compromise, talking and riddling publicly about himself and potentially breaking his holy vow unto God, gathering sweet honey and making light of it. This tells me he has no conviction, no remorse, no godly sorrow. He turns God on and off like a switch. His conscience is seared, it seems. This riddle, this joke, whatever you want to call it, I see it like a Christian telling a filthy joke, telling a dirty joke. It's what he's doing. You know, the enemy wants to make you to go into compromise. The enemy cannot handle you, so he tries to weaken you. So he's trying to weaken Samson. Anyway, Samson's touching the harlot. He's touching the carcass. And then Delilah, he's laying in her lap. The enemy, Delilah, a Philistine harlot, he's laying in her lap, and she is seducing him. Samson, what is your secret? The secret of your great strength? Well, it was his covenant with God, of being set apart from the world. His closeness, his intimacy with God was his secret. Psalm 25 and verse 14, the secret of the Lord is with them that fear him. Intimacy. Psalm 27 and verse 5, in the secret of his tabernacle shall he hide me. Intimacy, closeness with God. Psalm 91 and verse 1, he that dwelleth in the secret place of the Most High shall abide under the shadow of the Almighty. This is intimacy, secrecy with God, just between you and the Lord. But he's in her lap, and I see her running her hands through his anointed hair, popping delicious grapes into his mouth, seducing him, tempting him, and finally he gives in, and he tells her the truth, the secret, that it was his hair. If you cut my hair, I'll lose my strength. He revealed to her his secret, something that was holy, something that was just between him and God. He shared with her. He violates his secret, his God secret. This is like adultery. He got intimate with her, this woman. He brings her into it, a secret that was between himself and God. Now she's in there. This is like adultery. Intimacy between a husband and a wife is a secrecy thing. It's not public. Only between the man and the woman. So they come upon Samson, they take him, and they put out his eyes. They bind him with chains and fetters. They put a yoke upon him, and he's made fun of. They mock him. This is the great man of God. Look at him now, no strength. And he's out there like an ox treading out the corn. and they're laughing and making sport of Samson. This is a pitiful sight, because this is a great man of God that has now failed God. He has failed, being made fun of, being mocked, so far below his destiny. But I want to show you something today. But even after this failure, even after this humiliation, we see a picture of grace. God gives it to us right here. The Bible said that Samson's hair began to grow again as he was treading out the corn, as he was being made fun of. That holy hair, that covenant that he had with God, that hair slowly began to grow again after he was shaven. The gifts and the callings of God are without repentance. Can you see hair as it grows? Question. Can you see hair as it grows? No. No, you really can't see it growing, can you? Well, that's the way grace is. Grace is slow. Grace is a gradual thing. Now it's happening. The hair is growing, but it's so far below the surface. That's the way grace is sometimes. Grace is always real. It's always happening. It's always present. It's always available. But it's a slow process for us sometimes. Grace sometimes has no banners. Grace is sometimes slow, without fanfare. We gotta wait on it to surface. We need to put ourselves in a patient posture towards God when we fail Him, when we fall, when we are humbled in life. A patient posture towards God, waiting on His grace. Amen. Because God's grace is always quietly there, and it's always sufficient. His hair begins to grow again. I think they forget about Samson. I think they got bored with making fun of him. But his hair begins to grow again, and he begins to talk to God again in his humiliation. Give me strength once again, Lord. He says, give me one more chance. Grace. Let me avenge myself of these Philistines. Get me to the pillars of this building, this temple, that I may push against these pillars, the enemy, the house of the enemy. Let me do it one more time, God, by grace this time. Amen. So Samson's a picture of being spiritually strong and set apart unto God. But he becomes a picture of compromise. But we also see in him a picture of grace. Last, I want to show you that Samson is also a picture of Jesus Christ. Judges 16 and 30. And Samson said, let me die with the Philistines. And he bowed himself. He bowed himself. He bent himself, his back, his arm. He bowed himself with all of his might. And he pushed against the pillars. And the house fell upon the lords of the Philistines, and upon all of the people that were therein. So the dead which he slew at his death were more than they which he slew in his life. Listen, Samson said, Lord, let me die with the Philistines. Jesus Christ said, let me die with sinners. Let me die as a sinner. Let me be numbered with the transgressors. Samson slew more at his death than he did all of his life. And so Jesus accomplished more with his death at the cross than he did all of his life. As great as his miracles were, Jesus, as great as those miracles were, the cross was greater. As mighty as those sermons were, the cross was mightier. As great as Jesus was in deeds and in life, it was his death on the cross that rocked the pillars of the kingdom of darkness and brought the greatest victory to the human race. Without the cross, without the shedding of blood, there is no remission of sins. His death accomplished more than his life. Jesus Christ, his death, burial, and resurrection, it brought to us forgiveness of sin and the salvation of our souls. May God richly bless you.
1: Lee, our time is up for today, but we hope that this word has been a real blessing to you. If you want to be saved today, if you feel right now an inner tugging at your heart, that is the Holy Spirit. The Holy Spirit is drawing you. He is knocking on your heart's door. I'm about to lead you in prayer, and I just want you to call out to God and make these words sincerely your very own. Heavenly Father, in Jesus' name, I ask you to come into my heart and to forgive me of my sins. Wash me with your blood, the blood that Jesus shed at the cross of Calvary. Heavenly Father, I know I'm not good enough, and I cannot save myself, but I know that Jesus died for me, and he hung in my place, and he is my sacrifice. Holy Spirit, I invite you into my heart and life. Make me a new person. Make me a new creation from this day forward. Give me a desire and a thirst and a hunger for your presence and your word. And thank you for saving me today. In Jesus' name, amen. Well, if you prayed that prayer and you received Christ into your heart and life today, or if this ministry has blessed you in any way, we would love to hear from you. It would really be an encouragement to us. A special member of my family is coming now to tell you how you can do just that.
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0: Hello, friends, and welcome to Word of God Speaking. I'm in the studio, and I have in the studio with me my grandson, Jack Schaefer. He's in the studio with me. And, Jack, what is your favorite scripture?
1: Well, Papa, my favorite scripture is 1 Corinthians 13, verse 4 through 5. And it's, love is patient, love is kind. It does not envy, it does not boast, it is not proud, it does not dishonor others, it is not self-seeking, it is not easily angered. It keeps no records of wrongs.
0: Wow. That sounds like that a preach, don't it?
1: Oh, yes. Preach it, Pastor.
0: Well, thank you. So do you have, has there ever been a time when you had to make sure that you followed those things, that you loved everybody?
1: Oh, gosh. Well, sometimes, let me think of a time. Yeah, just sometimes people are annoying and then you have to follow. Just love. You have to be patient. Just doesn't envy other people. Just have to be you. Follow your rules.
0: There you go. That's a good scripture, isn't it?
1: Yep.
0: All right. Got anything else for me?
1: Go to church on Sundays.
0: All right. Well, thank you so much, Jack, for being in the studio with me and sharing your favorite scripture. God bless you.
2: Welcome to the Ted and Tony Show. I'm Ted.
3: And I'm Tony. 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Welcome.
4: Hello. I'm a professional announcer, but my work has been rather thin lately.
2: Hey, things are tough all over.
4: Yes, but you see, my voice is all I have. 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
3: Well, it's okay. I mean, just think through your options.
4: I have no options. I can't live in a world outside the sound booth. I shouldn't have called. Someone's going to recognize my voice. They'll know I'm all washed up.
2: Gee whiz, this guy should do a movie trailer like, in a world where fruit is picked.
3: Oh, that's very sensitive of you, Ted.
2: One man picks alone.
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8: 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You
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13: The traffic was heavy. 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
12: You live across the street.
13: It was really heavy?
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Let God decide. Today's daily walk through the Bible is found in Proverbs 16:9. A man's heart plans his way, but the Lord directs his steps. Are you facing a difficult decision, a troubling circumstance, or a powerful temptation? If so, it's time to step back, to stop focusing on the world, and to focus instead on the will of your Father in heaven. The world will often lead you astray, but God will not. His counsel leads you to Himself, which of course is the path He always intended for you to take. Everyday living is an exercise in decision making. Today and every day you must make choices. Choices about what you will do, what you will worship, and how you will think. When in doubt, make choices that you sincerely believe will bring you to a closer relationship with God. And if you're uncertain of your next step, pray about it. When you do, answers will come, the right answers for you. C.S. Lewis said, "Good and evil both increase at compound interest." That is why the little decisions you and I make every day are of such infinite importance. Again, the scripture for today's daily walk through the Bible says, "A man's heart plans his way, but the Lord directs his steps."

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1: 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God bless.

book unlike any other is today's lesson from the Proverbs. It's Proverbs 13 and 13. He who despises the word will be destroyed, but he who fears the commandment will be rewarded. In Romans 1 and verse 16, for I am not ashamed of the gospel, because it is God's power for salvation to everyone who believes. God's word is unlike any other book. A.W. Tozer wrote, the purpose of the Bible is to bring people to Christ and to make them holy and prepare them for heaven. In this, it is a unique among all books, and it always fulfills its purpose. The Bible is a precious gift, a tool for Christians to use as they are to share the good news of their Savior Jesus Christ. Too many Christians, however, keep their spiritual tool kits tightly closed and out of sight. Jonathan Edwards advised, be assiduous in reading the Holy Scriptures. This is the foundation whence all knowledge in divinity must be derived. Therefore, let not this treasure lie by you neglected.

Now we continue reading from the Bible, John 16:16. These are the words of Jesus Christ. A little while, and you will no longer see me, and again a little while, and you will see me. Some of his disciples then said to one another, What is this thing he is telling us? A little while, and you will not see me, and again a little while, and you will see me, and because I go to the Father. So they were saying, What is this that he says, A little while? We do not know what he is talking about. Jesus knew that they wished to question him, and he said to them, Are you deliberating together about this, that I said, A little while, and you will not see me, and again a little while, and you will see me? Truly, truly, I say to you, that you will weep and lament, but the world will rejoice. You will grieve, but your grief will be turned into joy. Whenever a woman is in labor, she has pain, because her hour has come. But when she gives birth to the child, she no longer remembers the anguish because of the joy that a child has been born into the world. Therefore you too have grief now. But I will see you again, and your heart will rejoice, and no one will take your joy away from you. In that day you will not question me about anything. Truly, truly, I say to you, if you ask the Father for anything in my name, he will give it to you. Until now you have asked for nothing in my name. Ask, and you will receive, so that your joy may be made full. These things I have spoken to you in figurative language. An hour is coming when I will no longer speak to you in figurative language, but will tell you plainly of the Father. In that day you will ask in my name, and I do not say to you that I will request of the Father on your behalf. For the Father himself loves you, because you have loved me and have believed that I came forth from the Father. I came forth from the Father and have come into the world. I am leaving the world again and going to the Father. His disciples said, Lo, now you are speaking plainly and are not using a figure of speech. Now we know that you know all things and have no need for anyone to question you. By this we believe that you came from God. Jesus answered them, Do you now believe? Behold, an hour is coming, and is already come, for you to be scattered, each to his own home, and to leave me alone. And yet I am not alone, because the Father is with me. These things I have spoken to you, so that in me you may have peace. In the world you have tribulation, but take courage, I have overcome the world. John chapter 17. Jesus spoke these things, and lifting up his eyes to heaven, he said, Father, the hour has come. Glorify your Son, that the Son may glorify you. Even as you gave him authority over all flesh, that to all whom you have given him, he may give eternal life. This is eternal life, that they may know you, the only true God, and Jesus Christ whom you have sent. I glorified you on the earth, having accomplished the work which you have given me to do. Now, Father, glorify me together with yourself, with the glory which I had with you before the world was. We will continue this reading from the Bible, if the Lord wills it, next time. This is The Word, simply reading from the Scriptures without comment. And I'm Nicholas Hope.

0: First Timothy, I believe, is the third chapter, and most of you probably already know that chapter. Amen? Love it. Amen? That's right. Paul was writing Timothy, and he was telling him that if a man is out of office of a bishop or an elder or a leader, he was giving him the qualification. And as we go down into the fourth verse, he says, one that does what? Rule. And we understand the word rule means to manage. So when you begin to talk about manage, you look at a supermarket or a clothes store. So a person that's going to manage, they got to have a vision. Amen. They got to have a vision because they got to have an overall picture of how everything's supposed to work. And they got to feel responsible. So he said, one that rules well. Not halfway, not in, not feel like I want to do it some days and some days I don't. Not married, but yet I'm single. How many know when you're married, there's a certain aroma about you? Come on, there's a certain spirit. I've seen two married people set together and seem like they didn't want to be set together. You could tell something was wrong. See, when you got the Spirit of God, you can see stuff. Come on. You can pick up stuff. And that don't mean you got to go tell everybody. Because God don't give intercessors stuff because they talk, but he give it to them because they know how to pray for you. No doubt there's people in here that see what you're going through with, and they ain't saying nothing, but they're saying, God, work it out. Come on, am I right? Amen. So we see here in the Word of God, one that rule well his own house, having his children subjection with all gravity. And he says, for if a man know not how to rule or manage his own house, how should he take care of the church of God? Let's go real quickly to the other famous scripture. 1 Timothy 5 and 8. But if any provide, somebody say provide. Now, we understand in this particular chapter, there's above it, he's talking about the widows and how the families should take care of their own. And we look at that word provided, and first thing we think about is providing food and clothes and shelter. And that's right. But can I take it to another level? There are other areas of your family life that you need to be providing for. There's affection, there's emotion, there's attention. There's affirming, there's affirmation. Come on. Many times you got to feel like it's my job to affirm you. It's my job to encourage you. It's my job to make sure you get the amount of attention that you need. I don't want you to get the attention from the person at the job. Ooh, you got some good smelling cologne. I know your husband told me he never noticed me. I know your wife. She never saw it. How many hear me? See, you got to understand, it's more to it than just the natural stuff. Everybody got needs. It's not good when you're single to be needy, but when you get married, you ought to have a need meter. Come on now. You ought to have a need meter. Somebody that meets my need. Somebody that satisfies me. Somebody that encourages me. Somebody that can pick me up. What's wrong, baby? What you going through? Come on. Going a little fast, but I'm going to get there. I'm going somewhere. I want you to look at somebody and say, my first, a vision for my first ministry. A vision for my first ministry. Paul was telling Timothy in so many words that if a person is going to do anything in the church, they got to first have a vision for their first ministry. Your first ministry is your home. Am I right? And so we're going to go to the book of Genesis. And we're going to see how when God made Adam, there were certain things he made. Now, we can get into the physical part because when you look at a man, God, I believe God gave him biceps and triceps and muscles. And all those things is for protection. God designed him to be a protector. God designed him to be a worker. So ain't no sense in saying God made me flaky. He didn't put no sugar in me when he made me, baby. He wasn't in doubt. He wasn't confused when and he made me. Because he gave me muscles. He gave me stuff that told me, why you gave me this stuff? Because you're going to have to protect somebody. You're going to have to provide for somebody. You're going to have to carry somebody. You're going to have to be the strength for somebody. Single women, what you're looking for. You got to know what you're looking for, baby. Come on, you got to know what you're looking for. Come on, am I right? The Bible says, he who finds a wife, let him find you. If he can't find you, you ain't ready yet. And for all you know, God could be trying to protect you. Because there's some fools out there. And there's some folks you can connect with, it ain't easy to say it's over. Because they say, I don't want it to be over. Because everything good ain't gold. Can I get an amen? Let's go to the book of Genesis. Ain't gonna be before you too long. In the book of Genesis, the second chapter. Now God done made everything, the earth, and he's needing somebody. He's needing a straw boss. He's needing somebody to run what he made. Because how many know God is the owner and we just a manager? We just good steward over everything we got belongs to him. Even though we act like it's ours and we don't want to help out, we don't want to do, but it still belongs to God. And he knows how to let you understand this is mine. The Lord giveth and the Lord does what? He takes it. Come on, am I right? So he know how to bring you back into check. Listen to what it says here. In the 7th, Genesis 2 and 7. And the Lord God formed man of the dust of the ground and breathed into him nostrils the breath of life, and man became a living soul. And the Lord God planted a garden east of Eden. Now God planted a garden. Somebody said God planted a garden. And he planted in east Eden, and there he put the man whom he had formed. And out of the ground made the Lord God to grow every tree that is pleasant to the sight and for food the tree of life. Also in the midst of the garden, the tree of knowledge of good and evil. I'm going to skip down for time's sake. The 15th verse. Now the first thing we understand is God put him in the garden. Easter. And then all of a sudden now God sinned and the Lord took the man and put him in the garden to dress and to keep it. First thing I want you to say is responsibility. Adam has no wife. He has nothing. Single men. One of the things you have to understand is that God designed you to be a responsible person. You say you want a woman. You say you want a wife. Are you responsible? Come on. Can we put anything in your hand? What are you responsible? How do you handle pressure? How do you handle bills? Come on. What is your credit like? Come on. How many hear me? How many jobs have you had? Do you have a car? Do you really want to work? Do you want to get out of debt? The first thing God gave Adam was responsibility. I'm putting you in the garden to take care of him. He's prepared him to take care of his wife. So when you're single, this is why it's so important for the older men and the wise to see the men and see the women, to train the young women, because you got a child, you're not going to always have that child. You training that child for somebody else's husband or somebody's wife. Now, if you don't have that vision for that child, that you prepared them for life, then when life hits them, they're going to look at you kind of crazy. So you have to prepare you the first vision for the vision for the first ministry. So as a single man, single woman, you got to understand that life, God is preparing you. It's nothing wrong with you designing a companion, but allow God to prepare you. Responsibility. If you're struggling and you by yourself, you can't afford a mate. Ain't no sense in adding trouble to it. Come on. You can't afford a mate. I had to tell a family member of mine, I said, really, you can't afford a mate. I said, and you be honest with yourself. I said, you're struggling by yourself. You can't hardly keep gas in your car. You don't hardly have nowhere to stay. And you're talking about marriage. Control yourself. You ain't ready for it. And so God prepares Adam and he tells him, he says, you know, I'm putting you in this garden. Now the next thing he said, the dressing and keeping. So the dressing means I want you to cultivate it. I want you to take care of it. So look at God. Everything he's doing, he's training man how to be a responsible person. He's training them how to take care of stuff. Well, if you're single, amen, you got to learn how to take care of stuff. Do you take care of your body hygiene? Do you take care of your clothes? Come on. Do you take care of your house? Do you take care of your yard? Come on. See, everything that God is doing as a single man, see, he's preparing, he's training. So God was training Adam. God ain't crazy. He know what he's doing. He's training him. He said to dress it, cultivate it, take care of it. Come on, am I right? What is so ironic is that a woman will pick up somebody that look like they done drug them out of a hole somewhere. Because in a woman's mind, she feel like, oh, I can change him. And I'm not saying you can't change him, but there are some people you cannot change. I don't want to get someone I got to change to that degree. Because you already, the Bible says, you know more twain but you one. So you already got two worlds coming together, two cultures, two different people. Why in the world do I want to re-raise you? So brothers, you got to learn how to present yourself, how to make yourself be where God can give you somebody. God is not crazy. You said, Lord, I want your best. Well, God said, you're not at your best. I'm not giving you nobody to run them crazy. I'm not giving you nobody to make them backslide. Have you seen people almost lose out when they got married? I never will forget when me and my wife got married. And the thing about it is that if you haven't been trained properly, oh my God, whoever gets you, I had no father, never seen my father to this day, but I'm named after him, but never seen him. All the men in my life around me never groomed me, never prepared me. My mother did the best she could. She taught me how to work. See, you can have a job, but still don't know how to be a man. Come on, you can have a job, car, houses, but still don't know how to take care of a woman. Still don't know your... See, there's a role that a man has to know. What is your role? He said, my people perish for the lack of knowledge. He said, without a what? Without a what? Without a vision. The word vision means a redemption plan. You can't redeem yourself if you don't have a vision. You can't get yourself together. So I had no vision about being a husband. So when my wife met me, the most I had mentioned, I was a hard working mother. Because my mother was like, if you're going to stay here, you're going to work. So at the age of 13, when you got the Social Security card, I started working. I started doing 10 hours like a little man. I started working like a little man. In the fields, hoeing cotton, working cattle, and everything. And so when my money came, and my mother was a good manager, she knew how to manage. So she would give me a little check And you know, I work all summer long, and then when school time come, I had all new clothes. She didn't play with my money. She didn't try to get over on me, because however a woman treats you when you're young, you'll get used to that stuff, and you'll want a mama when you get married. And a woman don't want to be your mama. She don't want another child. Am I right? She wants somebody to lead her. She want another man. She want a man to lead her. She don't need another son. Come on. Am I right? So what my mother did, she didn't know that she was overprotected because one of my brothers had went to prison. So she was overprotected, but she taught me how to work. So every week I got my check, she would give me $5, say, go to the movie and bring me back some change or whatever. So the most I knew how to manage was, how much? Am I talking to anybody? What's the most you ever managed? What's the most? So the most I've managed was $5. So my pastor began to teach about marriage, and I get the cat by the tail, and I'm thinking, I'm all in a bag of chips, and I'm about to drive us crazy. And come on. Because I haven't been prepared. And I don't care how much Jesus, I didn't cuss, I didn't drink, I was saved. My wife was attracted to me because of my prayer. She heard me on the radio crying out to God, praying. It wasn't my biceps, because when she saw me, I wasn't 100 pounds soaking wet. She said, I had a bird chest. I was nothing like, you know how you ladies come on. I want this kind of man. I want him gold in his mouth. I want him bow-legged. I want this. I want a big chest. I want a, you know. You know, come on. I didn't mean to let the cat out the barrel, but you know how it is. You got it in your mind what kind of man you want. And don't you fool yourself. Not only is God listening, but Satan listening. So it just so happened that Satan was hearing, but God sent me. And all I had going for me was God. And you know, all I need is Jesus. You need the wisdom and the knowledge of Jesus. Come on. All I have, I had what you call, one of the things I had, and I was teaching on last week, is what you call a checker. A checker is something that checks you. You know what I'm talking about? You know, you say a little something, you handle been to your wife, and you say, you know what, honey, God told me I'm sorry. That's the only thing I had going for me, because other than that, no wisdom. Didn't know the first thing. When I married my wife, she had a child. So the first day I got married, I become a father and a husband. Quite a bit. Quite a challenge. For a man that hadn't managed no more than $5. My mother said I was her baby. She said, I don't care how grown you get. I'm getting married. She said, come sit in my lap. You're my baby. So that means she had not prepared me for what was ahead. How many of you sitting out there today have not prepared your child, your son? Come on, think about it. You're not going to always have them children, and they're not going to always be with you. The worst thing is when you make friends with your children. That's a big mistake there. That's the worst thing when you make friends and you want to club and party, you want to do all kind of crazy stuff with them. Come on. We feel like if I can't help you, I'm going to join. The devil is a lie. Am I right? So that was part of my problem in my marriage, is that the fact that I had not been trained. I knew how to work, but I could not manage. When I would go to the grocery store, and I'm saying this to help a lot of men, because sometimes, you know, when you first get married, yes, you are the manager, you are the head. But then you got to learn that God gives you what you need. And so don't be intimidated because you got a smart woman. Come on, don't be intimidated, because if she's a wise woman, she going to build you, not pluck you down. She going to cover your weaknesses. Am I right? She going to cover your weaknesses. You might not can read it right, but won't nobody know it but you and her, because she know how to cover you. See, that's what a good woman do. She'll cover her man. Come on. She compliments him. Am I right? Come on. She don't cut him down. She, even if he's not saved, she know how to compliment him when the church's full. She don't make him go in the back room. This is my husband, y'all. Because that's the brother. That's the one, come on, paying the bills. Come on, am I right? So God will give you somebody to compliment you. So many times you, as a man, you might not be the smartest thing. You might not have the most wisdom knowledge. But then if God gives you a woman and she's gifted, she's wise, she's smart, and she's willing to help you and she want to train you, don't be bullheaded. Come on, don't get bullheaded and just sit there. Come on. Come on. Come on. Come on, I'm telling you, for me, I'm a man, I can talk about a man. So I know how we are. We're egotistic, you know what I mean? We got that ego, we got that little pride, and man, you know, and I regret the first 10 years that I messed up. Not infidelity, but the fact I didn't know how to manage, and I had a woman that was already set. She had a house, I had a house, but she was a better manager. She had this, she had that. Everything I had, you could put it in a Walmart bag. I was so bad at cooking, I would take Spam and try to make gravy out of it. Only reason I knew how to cut up a chicken is because I ate so many, but I still couldn't cut him up. I was the kind of single guy, you get all my food because I didn't know how to cook. So I had to give it away before it ruined because I didn't know how to cook. So when I met my wife, my people worked in a restaurant. Her people own a restaurant. So I'm wanting you to struggle. She used to having stuff. So you can see that it was like the hot and cold are coming together. It was giving to be a tornado. Because I didn't have a vision for my first ministry. So you got to have a vision. That means you got to pray and say, God, show me how to minister to my wife. You don't have to, but I know brothers that turn good women down because, man, I just don't feel comfortable. That girl's smart. She's sharp, man. She... I mean, do y'all like it, bro. I'll come back around. Come on, am I right? There's some good women that want the man, but because she got it going on and she got a lot going and you ain't got that much. And you know, we all, us men, we're competitive. We always chasing, we always trying to win something. We competing all the time. So when you get your wife, you know, you trying to compete. I remember when I first got married, my wife was, you know, she'd been driving longer. I had just got my driving license when we got married, just a few months earlier. So she had been driving ever since she used to, you know, was 13 driving the car. And so we would have to drive to New Mexico and it was an 8-hour drive. So I was determined I could drive it like she could, but I hadn't been driving for 6 months. That's just how competitive I was. You know what I mean? I done heard I'm the head and boy, I got that thing twisted up. Because everywhere I'm looking at the wrong way. I should be a protector, provider. I should be a strength. I should comfort. I should encourage her. I should say, I'm proud of you, baby. But I'm too busy trying to compete with her. We have the male and the female fight, the battle of the sexes. Am I talking to anybody? Come on, everything is competing. I did it first. Mine's better. When, you know, that's why the Bible says, you know, what God have joined. Now, we think it's just the paper. But God has to join you. Woo. You can be married but still be separate. Because when God joins, you start becoming one. You start seeing things. You start, the Bible thinking two or steps to agree. So you start agreeing. You start understanding each other. Am I right? And so this is why sometimes when you meet somebody, you don't need to be getting sexually involved. Because when you get sexually involved, you're mixing not only body fluid, but you're trading spirits because you're becoming one with that person. And you don't even know them yet. You don't even know. So your time of getting to know a person, that's the time when you need to be talking about different things that we don't understand, we don't agree. So when you do get married, you do have a fair idea of what this person is like. Sometimes we're so hot in the pants and hot in the dress, to, man, we that whole time we was together, we didn't discuss nothing. Come on, is it real? Now you marry this person and you got a Dr. Jekyll and Mr. Hyde going on. When you first met them, this guy, he didn't care what you look like, what you wore, how you deal and stuff in the car, waste or something. Don't worry about it, baby. Now he come out, he said, don't mess with my car. Because we was too busy trying to impress her. And she never saw the real person. Ladies, if you're using your hips and everything else to draw him, when all that goes south, where is he going to go? Do we have to look for more hips? Come on. See, you can push yourself on him. And you can show him so much that he don't even really see you. He see your body. So it's the way you carry yourself. Come on. That's why the Bible speaks about moderation and being modest. Because you want to have something to surprise. Come on, am I right? So we have to understand, like I said, that in my marriage, there's a lot of ignorance I had. I didn't know it because I wasn't prepared. So you need to thank God for your leaders here that's teaching you on the marriage and home. I went on Facebook and I listened to your leaders. Because I want to know who I was getting ready to fellowship with. And I like that home. I like that family ministry because that's where it's at. That's where it's at. I don't care how your kids stray away. They're going to come back to it because they know that it works. They saw it work with mom and daddy. And that's why we as parents have to be an example to them. We have to have a vision for the family. Your first ministry is your home. Now that don't mean you neglect the church. I got to work on my home. I can't come to church. The devil is a lie. Come on, I don't care if you got service 2 or 3 times a week. You still got plenty of time to work on your ministry at the house. Am I right? And so we look here in the Word of God, how God told him to dress, and the next thing said to keep it, which means, you know, to watch over it. What are you watching for? Because the enemy wants to destroy your family. And so you've got to learn to have a vision that you are the watchman on the wall. Even the head cover, what it represents, that I'm covered. Am I right? And so you have to understand that that man represents the covering of a, I'm shielding her. Come on. Now, a woman will respect you when she sees you're protecting her, when she sees you're taking all the pressure off of her. See, you come up before the people, come around people, and you shine out what she done worked so hard for. And the enemy fighting her mind, and you ain't got a clue. And then at night, we ain't going to get explicit, but at night you laying in the bed, and she said, you ain't got a clue, do you? What, girl? What are you doing? What's wrong with you? Come on, we'll go down another night. But a man was made to be responsible, and a woman was made for you to provide for her. That's why God told her to leave, because when she left her father, you in those Bible days, you had to give him a certain amount of money because she carried weight in that home. So when you take her, you're supposed to be providing her. So you need to be trained in your mind, I'm going to take care of her, even if her job ain't right. Come on, you have to learn how to balance that money out where if anything go down, baby, you ain't got to worry about. Now, it might take a while to get there, but that should be your ultimate goal because you need to learn that in my mind, I am the provider. So he says the watch, which means now what God just gave Adam was a vision for Eve. He don't even have Eve yet, but he gave him a vision for his what? First ministry. And his first minister was his family. So you have to have a vision for your family. I'm not talking about James and Ezekiel. I'm talking about a vision. We'll make it plain. Life insurance, health insurance. Come on, am I right? All those things. You know, car ain't running right. Women gonna get another car. Been using my mama's car for the last past 3 months. Come on. Sometimes you got to go to it, but you got to have an overall plan. You just can't sit there and just, well, you know, because mama might say, yeah, I need my car. Jenny, when Bill going to get another car? Y'all going to ever get a car? Or mama? Mama, right? He need a vision. That's part of your qualification for becoming a leader of God's people. Is that you must have a vision because it really, you know, so many children today are got dads that are what you call MIAs, missing in action. Now you're there, but you're not there. Because if you don't have a vision, now I'm going to show you in the Word some examples real quickly. Let's go real quickly to the book of 1 Samuel. There was a man by the name of, now we don't agree with the two wives, but I wanted to show you. The Bible said in the book of 1 Peter, to dwell with your wife according to what? And honor her as the what? Weak vessel. So that don't naturally mean that she's weak, because some women are stronger physically and spiritually. Some women, if they had to be really praying, we wouldn't hardly have nothing. So what he's saying there is that I want you to say, baby, let me handle the pressure. Learn to shield her. Learn to understand that, you know what? I don't want you carrying the load. I got this. When my son got killed some years ago in Jacksonville, Florida, and my wife, she said, baby, you got to step in. It was just too much. It was overwhelming her. When another one of my kids went to prison, she said, baby, you got to step in. Am I right? It was overwhelming. And so that's the part that we as men got to learn is that we have to say, I don't care what it is, I got it. Even if you got it, the Bible said the multitude counts as what's safety. So even if you got to go and get educated about that particular thing that your family's going through, it's worth it because you want to make sure that you're the strong man in that house. You want to make sure that you're the leader. You want to make sure that you're not setting your mate up because you don't never be there. You're there, but you're not there. I had to learn that when my son died that I couldn't quote scripture to my wife and rebuke her because she was crying. I had to learn how to just hold her some days and just say, baby, it's going to be all right. I had to learn that because, you know, I was so used to doing revivals, so used to preaching, and God just moving, and all of a sudden it's like, you came from heaven to
1: earth. Welcome, and thank you for tuning in today to the Heaven to Earth Ministry Broadcast. This is Brother Richie Enloe proclaiming the greatest message known to man, the gospel of Jesus Christ. The gospel is the greatest piece of news that has ever come to man on planet Earth. And furthermore, the greatest thing that could ever happen in your life is for you to believe on the Lord Jesus Christ and be saved. Today I am preaching for a title, The Major Message of Micah. The Major Message of Micah. Micah 6 and 8. He hath showed thee, O man, what is good, and what doth the Lord require of thee, but to do justly, and to love mercy, and to walk humbly with thy God. You know, there are some verses in the Bible, some portions of Scripture that seem to transcend all of the Bible. I'm saying that there are some nuggets in God's Word that seems to sum up everything. You know, kind of like what Jesus said, on these hang all of the law and the prophets. Well, I have heard testimonies from the mission fields of Christianity. You know, maybe in some foreign countries where there are underground churches where Christianity is illegal and where the Bible is contraband, where missionaries get into Christians there and they reach them and they find these Christians to only have one little portion of the Bible, maybe even only having one page that's ripped out. Can you imagine that? Well, I'm telling you today, if I had only one page of the Bible, the page that contained Micah chapter 6 and verse 8 would be a very good page to have. This page is a nugget. It is a revelation that will take us a long way. For he hath shown thee, O man, what is good, and what doth the Lord require of thee but to do justly, to love mercy, and to walk humbly before thy God. What doth the Lord require of thee? You know, requirements. We live our life conforming to requirements. They are everywhere. You know, if you drive on the highway, there are requirements to which you must conform. You must have a driver's license. You must have registration in your vehicle. You must have a tag on the vehicle. You have to conform to the requirements of the road. On your job, in the workplace, I'm sure there are requirements that you have to follow. But what about the Lord's requirements? What does the Almighty God, what does He require of us? The first one mentioned here is a requirement upon our hands. He says to do justly. You know, you do things with your hands. This is God's requirement upon our hands. The second requirement is a requirement upon our heart to love mercy. You love from your heart or you hate from your heart. This is a requirement upon our heart. The third requirement in this verse is a requirement upon our feet. He says to walk humbly with the Lord thy God. You walk with your feet. So this is a requirement from God upon our feet. God's three simple requirements upon our hands, our heart, and our feet. In summary, this is about these three: honesty, mercy, and humility. Folks, these are transcending virtues that God requires of us. And notice that this is from the Old Testament, so there is no mention of Jesus Christ in this verse. But I am telling you today, make no mistake about it, without Jesus Christ, the Son of God and the Holy Ghost, you will never be able to satisfy God's requirements upon you. Only God can make a man to be honest, merciful, and humble. He will corral our hands. He will tame our heart. He will harness our feet
2: and govern us when we walk in the Spirit and we're under His control. I'm talking about the new birth. I'm talking about being made a new creature. It's God's work in you that transforms you and makes you to be able to fulfill what He requires. You will not be able to do it in your flesh. He says to do justly. This touches the work of our hands. This is talking about honesty, integrity. He wants us and requires us to be upright. To be upright. You know, nothing deceitful, nothing fraudulent. Let there be no unjust gains from the work of our hands. This Bible said, let us provide things that are honest in the sight of all men. So let there be a right angle in your hand. Let there be a T-square of sorts in your hand, a balanced scale, so that the work of your hands will measure up to what is right, to what is just in God's eyes. Amen. That pleases Him. I'll say it this way. If it's not right to do it, don't do it. If it's not right to say it, just don't say it. If it's not right to go there or be there, then don't go there. Don't be there. God wants you to be a straight arrow, honest, just. Let your yea be yea, the Bible says, and your nay be nay. In our terms today, that's your yes and your no. Let your yes be yes. And your no be no, no matter what day it is, no matter where you are, and no matter who you're speaking to. Don't be wishy-washy. Don't be inconsistent in your speech. But let your yes be yes before anyone. Let your no be no. If the answer was yes yesterday, then it should be yes today. If it was no before that man, it should be no before that man. Okay. Let us love mercy. God's requirement upon our heart. You know, love mercy. Some people love controversy. Some people love sin. Some people love scandal. But if Jesus and the Holy Ghost have corralled your heart and circumcised your heart, you will love mercy and you will love people. Love thy neighbor as thyself, Jesus commanded us. You will embrace, you will love mercy. You will embrace when you see someone who needs an act of kindness. You'll take joy in giving that act of kindness. If you see someone who needs comfort, you'll love giving that comfort. It's not just the mercy that you obtain from God that we love, and we do love it. But maybe even more importantly, we must love the mercy that we give out to others. You know, you get some, and you give some. That's God's way. What is mercy? Mercy is simply this. It's going easy on people. Mercy is going easy on people. Lenient. Be lenient. Be light on people. Why don't you go a little easier on those around you? Go easy on that mistake maker. Go easy on that one who did you wrong and seeks forgiveness. When you're out there in life, go easy on people. When you're sitting in the restaurant, go easy on that poor little waitress. She's trying hard. She's working hard. She's making probably not much over minimum wage. And think about it like this. After all, she can't bring you the food until they prepare it and cook it for you. Go easy on the waitress. Go easy on people. Go easy on your pastor. He needs a little leniency. Go easy on God's appointed leaders. Amen. Love mercy. Thirdly, walk humbly before the Lord thy God. You know, you walk with your feet. God's requirement upon our feet. He has requirements upon our hands. He has requirements upon our heart. And He has requirements upon our feet. Walk humbly with Him. This is humility, meekness, gentleness. And why, you may ask, be humble? Why should we be humble? Well, I'll tell you the answer to that today. We should be humble because we are only men. And that's all. We are not God. We are not the Creator. We are not anything but created beings, created from the dust of the earth. You don't even control your next breath. You don't control the next beat of your heart. There is absolutely no reason for any man at any time to be anything other than humble. You know, in the Bible, we have the imagery and the analogy of the unleavened bread. The unleavened bread or the unleavened cake. Leaven in the Bible is a type of sin. Leaven was yeast. And yeast or leaven is a rising agent in bread when it's cooked. So when the bread is heated up in the trial of life, if there's leaven there, it will puff up. It will inflate up. You know, that's what sin does. Sin causes us to rise up in pride. And pride causes us to be puffed up, inflated with things, with ingredients within us that God doesn't desire. Pride within us is really an inaccurate thing because we should be humble considering where God brought us from. In the book of Proverbs, the Bible says that there are six things that the Lord hates. Listen closely. Six things doth the Lord hate. The first one mentioned is a proud look. A man with a proud look. So God wants us to be lowly and reverent, meek and gentle, not all high-minded and bigoty. Amen. Walking humbly with the Lord thy God. Walking humbly. What is this? This is an accurate perception that we have. A correct perception on our part of who God is. His presence, His being, His power. And a sense of being overwhelmed that He is God and I am nothing but dust. But yet we can walk together. Kind of like what Paul said. I am what I am by the grace of God. You know, I kind of see it like two big scales side by side. One scale is little old me. And the other scale represents the Almighty God. When the me scale is rising up, God's scale is coming down in my life. But God wants my scale to not register anything at all so that He can be maximized and He can be great. In my life, humble yourselves under the mighty hand of God and He will exalt you in due time. There's a saying that says that God is God and nothing less. And people are people and nothing more. I want to say that one more time. God is God and never anything less. And people are people and never anything more. Amen. What about you today? God wants to corral your hands, your heart, and your feet to make you to be honest and merciful and humbly in your walk before God. May He richly bless you today.
1: Our time is up for today, but we hope that this word has been a real blessing to you. If you want to be saved today, if you feel right now an inner tugging at your heart, that is the Holy Spirit. The Holy Spirit is drawing you. He is knocking on your heart's door. I'm about to lead you in prayer, and I just want you to call out to God and make these words sincerely your very own. Heavenly Father, in Jesus' name, I ask you to come into my heart and to forgive me of my sins. Wash me with your blood, the blood that Jesus shed at the cross of Calvary. Heavenly Father, I know I'm not good enough. And I cannot save myself, but I know that Jesus died for me, and He hung in my place, and He is my sacrifice. Holy Spirit, I invite you into my heart and life. Make me a new person. Make me a new creation from this day forward. Give me a desire and a thirst and a hunger for your presence and your word, and thank you for saving me today. In Jesus' name, amen. Well, if you prayed that prayer and you received Christ into your heart and life today, or if this ministry has blessed you in any way, we would love to hear from you. It would really be an encouragement to us. A special member of my family is coming now to tell you how you can do just that.
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6: Hey, this is the Ted and Tony Show. 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
7: And I'm Tony. 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
7: Well, who is he?
6: I'll give you his number. 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
7: Really? How much?
6: $14,000?
7: That's not possible. You make less than 30.
6: I told you, he's a genius.
7: All right, what's his number?
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4: 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But his delight is in the law of the Lord, and on his law he meditates day and night. He is like a tree planted by streams of water, which yields its fruit in season, and whose leaf does not wither. Whatever he does prospers. Not so the wicked. They are like chaff that the wind blows away. Therefore the wicked will not stand in the judgment,
12: nor sinners in the assembly of the righteous. For the Lord watches over the way of the righteous, but the way of the wicked will perish. From Psalm 1. 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
15: Do you ever use the word still? With Upwards, I'm Max Lucado. Questions buzz around our heads like summer flies, and often that word still stalks our sentences. I still worry. I still gossip. Permafrost still chills my marriage. I'm still torn between the AA meetings and the corner bar. I still clench my teeth every time I hear the name of my cheating ex-husband. Are there some stills in your life? You may wonder, what is the power of Christ to help me through this? How can I put these stills behind me? Let me urge you, be patient and let the Lord change you. Set your eyes on Him. Even the early apostles still doubted, even after they saw the resurrected Lord. He has not given up on you, and He will help you with that distillery of doubt that lives within you. He loves you, and He encourages you to not give up.
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17: Alex, how do you explain all the killing that happened in the Old Testament?
18: Yeah, it's a struggle that some Christians have. When you read through the Old Testament, you do see that it records a lot of war and a lot of killing. I'm going to give two explanations which will answer 95% of those wars, at least explain them. But before I do, let me start with an analogy to help us through it. Try to imagine two kingdoms with two kings. One kingdom, the king allows everyone to do anything they want. It's complete lawlessness. If you want to rape, you can rape. If you want to kill, you can kill. If you want to pillage, you can pillage. If you want to have slaves, you can have slaves. That kingdom allows everything. The other kingdom, you have a king who's a just king and who punishes unrighteousness. This king believes in laws and order and punishes injustice. Which king is more loving? Which society is better? Obviously, the king who believes in justice. So as we're going through this now, try to keep in mind that there is such a thing as lawlessness and there's just such a thing as justice. Now, how do we explain all these killings, all these wars, shall we say, in the Old Testament? I'm going to read from Deuteronomy chapter 9, and I'm starting with verse 4. When the Lord your God drives them out before you, do not say to yourself, "The Lord brought me in to take possession of this land because of my righteousness." Instead, the Lord will drive out these nations before you because of their wickedness. You are not going to take possession of their land because of your righteousness or your integrity. Instead, the Lord your God will drive out these nations before you because of their wickedness in order to keep the promise He swore to your fathers. So, if you actually look at the wars in the Old Testament, they were not random. They were not ethnic cleansing, as some say. This was God bringing judgment upon a society. We see this with Sodom and Gomorrah. He sends Abraham. Abraham couldn't even find 10 righteous in that land. And it works both ways. God doesn't show favoritism. When Jerusalem was in sin and would not repent, and unlawlessness was happening, child sacrifice to idols, all kinds of injustice, God brought Babylon in to judge Jerusalem. The Joshua Wars, you know, this is where the wars are mandated by God to take possession of the land. He gave the Canaanites, particularly the Amorites, 430 years to repent and do the right thing and have a

0: them an opportunity to repent, said, if you don't repent, judgment will come upon you. And of course, they repented, and God let them go on living in a good society. Now, another example is when Israel wanted to fight with Moab. God said, no, you cannot fight with Moab or Ammon, I believe it was in Deuteronomy chapter 2. God refused to go let them fight a random fight. So unlike the Near East, God prohibited a lot of wars. Now, here's another thing about these wars, is that while in the Near East, during that time, when an army would go in to take another nation, they would rape, they would pillage, they would take slaves, and God did prohibit this. So very, very different from the way the atheists try to paint the picture. Now, one more point I want to make is that the killings and the wars of the Old Testament are not always approved. We know in Judges, it records the, I believe it's Judges chapter 19, records the rape and the murder of a Levite concubine. If you actually read through the text, it is not the God or the Bible doesn't approve of that act. So it's basically recording history, and you can see that with many of these wars. So not always approved by the Bible, often it's recording history. And if you actually look, most of these wars were one generation during Joshua's rule, where God said, go in and bring judgment upon this nation and take the land. And one more point I want to make, Eric, it's important to understand that fighting in order to survive in the Near East was a way of life. That's the way things happened. That's the way you acquired land. That's the way those cultures actually lived. Okay, does that help answer the question?
1: It does.
0: Okay.
1: So then, with all these wars that were recorded in the Old Testament, mm-hmm. how do you distinguish those wars from the Muslim jihad?
0: Yeah, good question. And there's a big distinction, and here's what they are. Generally, they were geographically limited. Jihad is not. Jihad wants to take the entire world. They're limited to one generation, primarily Joshua's. If you actually look at the wars of David, many of them, almost all of them, were defensive wars. They're designed to punish corrupt cultures. The jihad wars, if you don't convert, you can die. The wars were with military combatants, with the exception of Jericho and Ai, but it's believed those were military installations. So they were with military combatants. It wasn't going and killing, innocent children and innocent women. So very, very big distinction there. It was one generation. It was to bring judgment upon those nations, and it was very, very limited. So it's not this culture embedded in the Old Testament. Rather, it was done for a specific purpose or at a specific time.

0: Hello, this is Jason Hicks from the University Parkway Church of God. 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
1: Hello, this is Henry Schaefer, and welcome to Old and New Testament Survey. It is a summary of the books of the Old and the New Testament. Now, what you're going to get here, you're going to get some unique insight concerning each book of the Bible, key verses that will just jump out at you and bring new revelation to you, relevant truth for today, some special notes that I have dictated and put in my Bible over the years that I have studied. Also, there's going to be a brief but comprehensive summary of each book. Now, you can also look for some wow moments of revelation of truth that we're going to give you. Now, if you're ready to start out on Old and New Testament survey, come on and join us, man. We're going to have a great time studying the Bible together.
2: All right, everybody. Let's settle on down a little bit in here. Settle it on down. All right. Everybody happy? Glad to be in the house of the Lord. Shout amen.
3: Amen.
2: Good to see everybody here tonight. We're going to be talking about, to continue on our studies about Old Testament survey. Who's enjoyed Old Testament survey?
4: Yep.
2: We've got a lot that we've covered. Last week we talked about Ecclesiastes. And what we're

0: talking about in Old Testament survey, you're talking about the section that is called poetry. We talk about poetry, it's not like poetry like we're talking about. It's almost like the way that it has been written. And we talked about the poetry books. What, do y'all remember what they were? Y'all help me out of here. Y'all been in class now. Psalms, Proverbs, Ecclesiastes. Hey, listen here. Is it not easier if you've been through going through this Bible and doing our studies? Isn't it easier finding the books in the Bible?
1: Yes.
0: Because you know which one is right after that one and one's right after that one. And what I can say, it's a lot easier for me as we're going through it, studying in them, one right after the other. So last week was Ecclesiastes. And now we're going to be talking about the Song of Solomon. When we talk about the Song of Solomon, you got your notes there. I have several outlines. Song of Solomon, when you start looking at it, some people does not believe that it should even be in the canon of Scripture. Someone say, oh, yeah, they just don't believe that. But when you start looking at the Song of Solomon, you start seeing what God is trying to show us and look at it from a mature mind, you understand that Song of Solomon is talking about, you know, relationship, talking about courtship. And different things like that. So I'm getting my outline right here, Song of Solomon. There's a lot of different outlines that you can look at. Some outlines even talk about Song of Solomon, the Shulamite here, this young Shulamite, is that she, some will say that she is, I'm just going to go ahead and say it so you can listen to it. Some says that she was held captive by Solomon. Now, that's disputed. I don't believe that, but I'm just saying you have to be careful at what you read about the Song of Solomon. Does that make sense, what we're talking about?
2: Yes.
0: So it's been, so let's do this here. The author, though some critics reject King Solomon as the author and take Song of Solomon 1 verse 1, the Song of Songs, which is whose?
1: Solomon's.
0: Is that, so when you look at verse 1, which is about Solomon, the internal evidence supports the traditional belief that Solomon is this author. It's dated about 965 B.C., Book of Solomon. Solomon, I'm reading out of another outline here. According to tradition, it's Solomon. The book has been severely criticized because of its love language that's used. Its right to be placed in the Bible has been defended by many saintly souls in all of the ages. They have regarded it as a spiritual allegory representing the holy affections existing between God and His chosen people, or Christ and His church. When we talk about the Song of Solomon. So, the name of the book, the Hebrew title is taken from verse 1, which is this one here. When someone says the Song of Solomon, if you've been taught anything, I want you to come away with this. If someone says Song of Solomon, you always need to say what? Song of Songs. That's just what it really means. It's Song of Songs. When you say Song of Solomon, what is it? Who's got the notes in their hands right there? It's Song of Songs. And so the Song of Songs, which means the most superlative, the best of songs. When you read Song of Solomon, it is what? Song of what?
1: Song.
0: It's the best song is what it's talking about. The English title, also from verse 1, the Song of Solomon, which designates its author. It is also called Canticles. Meaning simply what? Songs, derived from the Latin. Now let's talk about the theme and the purpose of the Song of Solomon. The interpretation of the theme of the book is twofold. Look at it here. Well, hey, look here. Before y'all read all that, what's Song of Solomon about? Song of Songs. But what's it about? I mean, we start thinking about what's it about. When we talk about Daniel, we say, what's the stories in Daniel? Or when we talk about Ecclesiastes, we study that, or Psalms. Remember the two differences between Psalms and Proverbs? What does Psalms deal with? Your relationship with who?
2: God.
0: Up and down. So it comes in your Bible first. Psalms deals with your relationship with God. Mm-hmm. And then right after that is what? Proverbs. And Proverbs is your relationship with who?
2: Man.
0: People this way. So when you start studying these things, you realize each one tells a different story. So when we look at who was the young girl? Ruth. You remember the story about Ruth. What is Ruth trying to show us? Well, when you read the Song of Solomon, Song of Songs, before we study it, what is it?
3: A love story.
0: It's a love story. I mean, you know, but there's a lot in it. Mm-hmm. And you start really, and a lot of people don't preach out of the Song of Solomon because some people don't believe it should be in there. But someone said, what are you going to get out of Song of Solomon? And tonight, before we get out of here, I'm going to show you some things that are in the Song of Solomon that when you read it, and you're going to show you some lines that are in there, you're going, wow, this stuff is all in the Song of Solomon here. So, the theme and the purpose, the interpretation of the theme of the book is twofold. Primarily, the book is the expression of pure marital love as ordained of God in creation, and affirming the superiority of that love in contrast to both pleasure-seeking and lust, and two sins that profane the holiness of marriage. And the secondary, the larger interpretation, is of Christ, the Son, and His heavenly bride, the Church. And that is 2 Corinthians 11. I'm going to go ahead and let's look at it. You know how we look this up when we do our studies, right? 2 Corinthians chapter 11. Is that what we said? Mm-hmm. Is it 2 Corinthians 11? What's the other verse? Which one is it? 1-4. Would to God ye could bear with me a little in my folly. Is that right? And indeed bear with me, for I am jealous over you with a godly jealousy, for I have espoused you to one husband, that I may present you as a chaste virgin to Christ. But I fear lest by any means, as the serpent beguiled Eve. And let me go ahead and tell y'all something while we're talking about the serpent beguiling Eve. Remember this past Sunday when we were talking about what, the brazen serpent? Mm-hmm. And remember we were talking about how they took that thing and they worshipped it? And they did some stuff with it? One of the things I didn't tell you, but I'm going to tell you now, what was one of the big things that was in that time frame when they were doing burning incense to the brazen serpent? A big thing was serpent worship at that time. So it was almost like a lot of the people were doing serpent worship, and over here they were doing it as well. See what I'm getting at? And that was one of the things that God really frowned on, was what kind of worship? Serpent worship. So anyway, I didn't tell you that, but I just throw that in free. So well, I saw that on here. So one of the things was, I did that in my studies. I just didn't throw that out when I was up there Sunday. That didn't come to me. But I figured this would be a good time to do it. So look at it here. His heavenly bride, the church, and I'm over here. That Eve, through his subtlety, so your mind should be corrupted from the simplicity that is in Christ. For if he that cometh preaches another Jesus, whom we have not preached, or if ye receive another spirit. Now what's that? How is that going to be? Demons, I guess. Which ye have not received, or another gospel which ye have not accepted, ye might well bear with him. So anyway, when you look at Song of Solomon, it's a Paul tells us that he has espoused us to one. We are the bride of Christ to one person. And when we look at the key word when we talk about Solomon is what?
2: Love.
0: And we're talking about what kind of love? I don't know. Y'all tell me. It's not sexual love. It has to be the agape love, and it has to be intimate love. So the key idea, following up with that, look at what it is here. Intimacy, key idea. The reciprocated passion of the king and the Shulamite is an indication of the importance of intimate fellowship with God. Our Lord is not content with an occasional visit or a chatty friendship. Although that is, and you know, I know some people, it's just, no, just text me. You know, I don't even need to talk to you, just text me. And you ever heard that? Just don't even call me, just text me. That's fine, that's good enough. That makes sense. That's where we're almost in relationships at nowadays, aren't we? Yeah, just as long as you text me, it's okay. I just know you got the message. It's all right. That's almost like the text message. It was Jesus, isn't it? Just text me and everything's all right. So, occasional visit or a chatty friendship, although that is all some Christians offer. The Song of Solomon indicates the depth of passionate love God has for us, expressed through his sacrificial price Jesus Christ paid to make possible the oneness he desires. Now look, here's what he says. Anything less than an intimate relationship falls short of his plan. And of course, you remember, is it Revelation? It talks about returning to your first love. You've left your first love. Failing to return God's love in grand measure, allowing our times of fellowship with him to become infrequent and meaningless, is an ultimate insult. Anybody ever have to say, do you ever say sorry?
3: Yeah.
0: I guess I'm the only one that has to do that. We must pursue Christ as the Shulamite pursued her beloved, lest it be asked of us, how shall we escape or we ignore so great a salvation, like it says in Hebrews 2 and verse 3. Now let's look at the key chapters that are in Song of Solomon. Great, a lot of information in Solomon. I went to a prayer conference one time with Church of God, and Doug Small taught on the Song of Solomon, and it really gave me a different perspective. And he was talking about intimacy and prayer and things like that. So I'm going to share some of that with you tonight. So the key chapters, chapter 4 is key, as it contains beautiful imagery of the king declaring his loving desire, and the last verse showing that the Shulamite welcomes his returns, return his love. Look at it here in chapter 4. Anybody there? Verse 16, awake, O north wind, and come, thou south. Now remember, what are we reading? Somebody say it. Poetry. You know what I'm talking about? Thoughts are different. O north wind, and come, thou south, blow upon my garden, that the spices thereof may flow out. Let my beloved come into his garden and eat his pleasant fruits. And so when we read this here, the Shulamite welcomes his return and returns his love. The consummation of their love continues into which one? Chapter 5, verse 1. I am come into my garden, my sister, my spouse. I have gathered my myrrh with my spice. I have eaten my honeycomb with my honey. I have drunk my wine with my milk. Eat, O friends, drink ye, drink abundantly, O beloved. Which completes the picture. Now remember that the chapter and the verse designations were added into the Bible later. And sometimes the thought is not finished at the end of the chapter. That's what we just read that one for. So now the key verse that when you look in the Song of Solomon, look at this one here, is chapter 7. What is it? In verse 10. I am my beloved, and his desire is towards me. I am my beloved's. Beloved's, and his desire is towards me. Or you say, I am my beloved's, and his desire is for me. Now look at the key people. There's only three people here that's talking. People. Three major players. The bride, which is the Shulamite, King of Solomon, and the chorus of daughters that are in Jerusalem. And when we look at Christ as seen prophetically in the Song of Solomon, the book illustrates Christ's love for the church, which is seen as the bride of Christ in the New Testament. Did we do that with 2 Corinthians 11 and verse 2? For I am jealous over you with a godly jealous, for I have espoused you to one husband. Do y'all? I wonder if this here, do you think Paul knew the Song of Solomon?
3: Yeah.
0: See what I'm talking about? So when he's right, when you look back and you see those things, you almost wonder, well, these guys reading that Old Testament, that's all they had. They didn't have the New yet. That makes sense? I have espoused you to one husband that I may present you as a chaste virgin to Christ. So let's look at another one here. It's Ephesians. What is it? Ephesians

0: Ephesians chapter 5, verse 23. Just bear with me. I know it's slow, but this is for completeness. For the husband is the head of the wife, even as Christ is the head of the church, and he is the Savior of the body. Therefore, as the church is subject unto Christ, so let the wives be to their own husbands in everything. Husbands, love your wives, even as Christ also loved the church and gave himself for it. Verse 26, that he might sanctify it, cleanse it with the washing of the water by the word. Remember what we talked about Sunday? Some people don't want no teaching, do they? So they're not going to be washed. They're washed by what? The word, when the word is ministered. And then we're going to go to Revelation chapter 19. What we're saying is that the book illustrates Christ's love for the church, which is seen as the bride of Christ in the New Testament. And we're talking about Revelation chapter 19, and we're looking at verses 7 to 9. The bride of Christ is our fault. Let us be glad and rejoice and give honor to him, for the marriage of the Lamb is come, and his wife hath made herself ready. And to her was granted that she should be arrayed in fine linen, clean and white, for the fine linen is the righteousness of the saints. And he saith unto me, write, blessed are they which are called to the marriage supper of the Lamb. And he saith unto me, these are the true sayings of God. So I'm looking for the marriage supper of the Lamb, aren't you?
1: Yes.
0: It's going to be amazing when we get there into that. So you can see the outline of the Solomon here. The outline, of course, is the title is 1 verse 1. Then falling in love is 1, 2 through 3, 5. United in love, 3, 6 through 5, 1. Struggling in love, 5, 2 through 7, 10. Maturing in love, 7:11 through 8:14. Aren't you glad I gave you all of the notes for the Song of Solomon? So when we look at the Song of Solomon, let me look at some more information here. Is that it is an Oriental poem? That's what Song of Solomon is. You have to realize. I mean, I don't know if y'all really realize a lot of this stuff is Oriental. It's Far East, Near East. You understand what we're talking about? So when you start looking at a lot of these kings, I mean, when you think about Persia. Where's Persia at on the? Where's Persia? What are we talking about? We're talking about Iran, and we're talking about all that whole area over there. Where you're talking about China, you're talking all of this whole area. It has an Oriental type flavor to it. See what I'm getting at? It's not American, and you can't really understand you can't understand the Bible from the American standpoint. Someone said, "What are you talking about?" I said, "Because it's Jewish." You know what I mean? You have to plug your mind into the Jewish mindset to understand what's Passover about. What's this about? What's that about? So when you look at Song of Solomon, it is an Oriental poem, and the expressions of it can only be properly interpreted by a spiritual mind, a mature spiritual mind. So let's do the companion passage. If you look at the companion passage that it has, I want to flip back to the 45th Psalm. Let's see what that thing there is going to look like. Companion passage, the 45th Psalm. Someone said, we sure are flipping through the Bible a lot. That's called we're studying the Bible.
1: Amen.
0: That makes sense?
1: Yes.
0: The 45th Psalm has to do, my heart is inditing a good matter. I speak of the things which I have made. Touching the king, my tongue is the pen, ready writer. The majesty and the grace of Christ. Did I say that right? Let me to make sure I did it right, everybody. Is the 45th Psalm. So you can write this down. You need to read the 45th Psalm. Verse 11. So shall the king greatly desire thy beauty, for he is thy Lord, and worship thou him. And the daughters of Tyre shall be there with a gift. Even the rich among the people shall entreat the favor. The king's daughter is all glorious within. She shall be wrought unto the king in raiment of needlework. The virgins, her companions. She's talking about the marriage between God and the church. Somebody shout amen.
1: Amen.
0: All right, so let's go ahead. I'm going to pick up some different verses that are here in the Bible. I want to just talk to you about different ones as we go through. And I'll tell you about there's key things. When I underline, underline, look here, y'all know. When you look at the Song of Solomon, I want you to look at your Bible, Song of Solomon. You probably already got them. I want you to look at my Bible, Song of Solomon. I got all kind of stuff in the Song of Solomon as we studied Song of Solomon over the years. See what I'm getting at? There's a lot in here. So if your Bible doesn't have any marks where you've marked anything in it, then there doesn't seem like there's anything jumped out at you. That makes sense?
1: Yeah.
0: So let me just share with you some of the things. When we look at Song of Solomon, we're going to pick it up in Song of Solomon, chapter 1, verse 1. It's called the Song of Songs. Always remember, Song of Solomon is what?
2: Song of Songs.
0: Always, that should be something that just jumps out at you when you say this here. Now look at chapter 2, verse 1. Look at what he says here. I am the rose of Sharon and the lily of the valleys. Now, how many of you have heard the song? You see what I'm talking about? So a lot of this comes right out of here. Some would say this is the Shulamite talking. So you have to almost look at who is saying what when you read this here. But I believe if you read the songs, then it's the Lord speaking. I am what? The rose of Sharon, the lily of the valley. So when you start looking at the rose of Sharon and the lily of the valley, you'll find out that it's actually Sharon is the name of it. And that when he's talking about the rose of Sharon, or Sharon, is that you will start looking at there are places in Jerusalem, in Israel, that at certain times of the year that their valleys are just full of flowers. And all of this, so a lot of this here goes along with the time of the year that he's the rose of Sharon and the lily of the valley. And so we pick a lot of these different things up. Remember one of the things I said even Sunday, look at verse 4 here, underline it. He brought to me the banqueting house, and look what he says, verse 4, and his banner over me was what?
3: Love.
0: See what I'm talking about? Remember we were talking about that Sunday, that flag? Where do you find it at? Where's it at? Song of Solomon. His left hand is under my head and his right hand doth embrace me. Verse 6. Now, I want to show you this here. The voice of my beloved, behold, he cometh leaping upon the mountains, skipping upon the hills. My beloved is like a roe of the young hart. Behold, he standeth behind a wall. He looketh forth at the windows, showing himself through the lattice. Now, this is crazy. Isn't this crazy talk like this here? And my beloved spake and said unto me, rise up, my love, my fair one, and come away. For lo, the winter is past. Now, let me tell you what's happening here. I want you to think about the rose of Sharon. I want you to think about the Shulamite woman. And she's saying that, look here, what does it say that he does? Is that the voice of my beloved, behold, he cometh leaping upon the mountain, skipping upon the hills. And my beloved is like a roe, like a deer, or a young hart, that's what a deer is. Behold, he standeth behind our wall. He looketh forth at the window, showing himself through the lattice. Now, here's what is happening. Is that this man is courting this woman. And what he's doing is that he is on the outside of her house. You hear what I'm saying? And he's coming. I mean, he's running, right? He's leaping. He's coming to where she's at. And he's looking. Look here. He's looking through the lattice to see what she's doing inside the house there. Read the Bible. And she's looking there and everything, and he's wanting her to come away and go with him. Slip away and go with him. See what I'm talking about? But she's busy on some things, and she doesn't even know that he's there doing that. So the story is like this here. Is the Song of Solomon is like what? Here's what happens, is that Christ comes to us. Okay? And he just say you're at home by yourself or you're at nighttime or what have you, he comes leaping upon it, and he comes and he's looking into your bedroom or he's looking into your house. And what he's wanting to do is get your attention. And he says, won't you come and come and go away with me and let's spend some time in prayer together. You know what I mean? And he's trying to woo us into that relationship, all of us into that relationship, so that we will stop with all the distractions and all the things going on, and we'll say, I realize, oh, that's him. Ooh. And you get out of bed at nighttime, you pull the covers back, try not to wake anybody up, see what I'm talking about? And you slip on over here, and you get down in the corner somewhere, and you meet with him and what's taking place. This is what the Song of Solomon is about. That's what it's trying. Now, you see, if you read it with the wrong mind, you don't grasp any of these things. See what I'm getting at? So now, with that in mind, can we read it?
1: Yeah.
0: That makes sense? So look at it here. So the voice of my beloved, behold, he cometh leaping upon the mountains, skipping upon the hills. My beloved is like a roe. Have you ever seen, look at this here. When we say my beloved is like a roe or a hart, let me tell you this here. Have you ever been in the woods hunting a deer? They must have elevators. Because all of a sudden, I mean, you'll be standing there, I mean, you'll be hunting them, and all of a sudden, whoosh, there has to be an elevator. I mean, they just come right out of the ground. Because how did they get there?
1: That's right.
0: I mean, they're right there in front of you. I didn't hear them walk.
1: Yeah.
0: I didn't see them. But all of a sudden, they just showed up. So this one here is like what? This one is like? All of a sudden, you don't hear God coming. You don't hear the Lord Jesus coming or anything. I'm talking about all of a sudden, he just shows up right there. Just like, how did this happen?
1: Yeah.
0: He's right here today, this evening. He wants to speak with us. See what I'm getting at? So let's look at it right here. So, my beloved is like a roe or a young hart. Behold, he standeth behind our wall. He looketh forth at the window, showing himself through the lattice. Look, see what I'm talking about? He's peeping in, seeing, what is she doing in there? They got that TV on in there. Huh? What are they eating in there? We're supposed to have a date together. See what I'm talking about? We're supposed to be together. You know, and they're busy in the house in there. What's going on in there? See what I'm getting at? Is this all right? Showing himself through the ladder, my love spake and said unto me, rise up, my love, my fair one, and come away with me. Okay, so let's move on. So that's the kind of the setting of what you understand of the courtship of the Shulamite and with the Lord. And then, of course, we pick this one here out. We're going to pick this one up here in chapter 2, verses 14. O my love, O my dove, thou art in the cleft of the rock, in the secret place of the stairs. And this is what I have underlined. Let me see thy countenance. Let me hear thy voice, for sweet is thy voice. Now, what's he talking about? Communion with the Lord. Talking about praying. Does that make sense? Prayer. Does that make sense?
1: Mm-hmm.
0: And then look at this one here. Take us the foxes, the little ones, the little foxes that spoil the vines, for our vines have tender grapes. And you have understanding. He's telling you that the little things are the things that's going to mess your courtship up. That's what that means. It's the... Well, hello, Henry Schaefer here again as your Bible teacher and the host of the program Old and New Testament Survey. I hope you've enjoyed the program. Now, you can reach me at henry@cwchrist.com. That's henry@cwchrist.com. If you've got any comments or got any questions, look forward to seeing you again. God bless.

0: Good morning. This is Evangelist T.D. Schaefer
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0: We welcome you to Light of the World Ministry, light in the dark world, with the power of God's true word and God's true light, Jesus Christ, the true light, with an open heart and an open mind. Let's move right on in to today's message and hear what God has for us today. Amen. So the title of this message will be tonight, Are You Carrying a Burden? So many of us tonight is carrying a burden. The text is going to be out of John's 8:3. You know, when the Lord has called us to work for Him, whatever it may be, He's called us to do something. It comes with a price. Amen. I've seen so many preachers. I've seen so many people. God has called them to a place of a ministry or whatever it may be. I'm telling you right now that God has called each and every one of us to a place to do something. Amen. I mean, it comes with a price. But say, when the day is over with and all, I'm here to tell you right now that Jesus Christ is the same yesterday, day and the day and forever. Amen. He's the one that will be right there with you. He's the one that will guide and direct no matter what it may be, whatever the burden may be. Amen. But I tell you, but a burden, it does come with a price. Amen. And it says, if you look up in the dictionary right there, something carrying a load as a responsibility. Carrying the responsibility load. Carrying the load of the Lord. Carrying the responsibility that the Lord has put before you. Amen. Each and every one of us, God has called you to do something. You may not be a minister. You may not be the one that's saying. You may not do this or do that. But God has called us. That's what we have to look at. It says in Galatians 6:5 right there, for every man shall bear his own burden. Amen. I don't know what your burden may be. There are so many burdens I've had in my life. When I was a sinner and I lived in a bunch of sin and all, I had a sin burden is what I had. I had a burden of, I like to drink liquor and what I did. I mean, I like to drink booze or ever what you want to call it. I like doing that. But see, the thing of it was, it never come to be an addiction to me, and I thank the Lord Jesus Christ for that right there. But the thing of it was something I enjoyed. I enjoyed going around running to juke joint. Like I said before, if you don't know what a juke joint is, I'm an old country boy, and I'm fixing to tell you right there. It is a bar sitting back in the high in the road somewhere. You can't see it. And when you go in there, they got a jukebox, and you put a quarter in there and play your music. And that's a juke joint, amen. And they're playing some of that old country music in there where tears be running down your eyes and all that. And you don't have no joy when you come out. You didn't have joy when you went in. And you don't have joy when you're coming out. I'm here to tell you the devil will throw lots of burdens on you no matter where it may be. But I'm here to tell you like what it says right there in Galatians 6:5. For every man shall bear his own burden, amen. You may have a burden and I can't carry your burden, and you ain't going to carry my burden. To this day, I got burdens that I'm carrying. Me and Sister Rose both is carrying burdens together. She's got burdens that I can't carry. I got burdens that she can't carry. But one thing about it, I know who can carry your burden for you. Amen. Oh, glory. Hallelujah. So I just want to talk to you about somebody that had a big burden that's in their life. John 8:3 right there. And the scribes and the Pharisees brung unto him a woman taken in adultery. And when they had set her in the midst, they says unto him, Master, this woman was taken in adultery in the very act. I'm telling you right there. And you know when they said they brung her to Jesus right there and they set him in the midst, do you think that they carried her by the hand and said, please follow me up here? No, they literally manhandled her and drug her to Jesus Christ is what they did. They brung her to Jesus Christ and said that we caught her in the very act. Then you look right here, it says right there, And it says, they says unto him, Master, this woman was taken in adultery in the very act. Why wasn't the man wrong too, is what I want to know. Because the simple reason is, they tried to put a burden on that woman. They tried to put a burden on Jesus Christ that day. They tried to trap Jesus Christ, is what they tried to do with that. Now Moses in the law commanded us that such should be stoned. This they said, tempting him that they might have accused him. But Jesus stooped down and with his finger wrote on the ground as he heard them not. Can you just imagine Jesus as they're talking and they're going on right there? Jesus Christ just gets down and he starts doodling on the ground. Some people say, I know what he was writing. He was writing all their sins that they did yesterday. But I'm here to tell you right now, I don't find it in the scriptures nowhere what he written down. And if it would have been important, the Holy Spirit would have inspired it and it would have went into the Bible. So therefore, this is what I'm trying to tell you. He was doodling on the ground to let them know, I don't care what you say. I don't care what you're talking about. I know who I am. I know who she is. I know what she's done. And I know what I'm going to do for her. But it says right here, so when they continue to ask him, he lifted up himself and says unto them, he who is writ without sin among you, let them cast the first stone at her. We can sit there so many times and we want to cast the first stones. I've been the one at one time and wanted to cast the first stones. But I'm here to tell you right now, no matter where you may be at, no matter how far you may run, you run from Jesus Christ. Jesus Christ didn't run from you. They brought this woman to the Lord that day. And I'm here to tell you something right now. She had a very big burden she was carrying. She was called into adultery in the very act right there. And she knew the law of Moses right there that she should be stoned and put to death. They lived under the laws is what they did. And she just had that burden knowing they done caught me. They done drug me. They drug me to the temple is what they did. They drug me and they caught me into adultery. He's not with me. He done went somewhere else. They let him go. I'm going to be the scapegoat. I'm the one who's going to be put to death because I'm a woman. I'm little. I'm probably no good. I'm a prostitute or whatever I may be, and nobody cares about me. She had a heavy burden that day, just knowing that she was fixing to go and probably be stoned and put to death. Have you ever been hit by a rock before? I mean a good rock. I mean a good one right there. Can you just imagine? You'll probably hope the first stone will hit you in the head and go ahead and knock you out. I can just imagine they picking up the stones and already have them in the hand is what they doing. And Jesus Christ said to one without sin, cast the first stone at her. I'm here to tell you right now, who in here today can say right there that you have a stone in your hand and you ready to cast something? One without sin today, I want you to cast the very first stone. Each and every one of us, we fall short of the glory of God. We all mess up sometimes right there. And don't let the devil beat you down and whoop you up. All you have to do is say, God, forgive me. Here I am. Here's the sin. You know what it is? Covered under the blood of Christ. Pick yourself back up and move on. And don't mess with that trash no more. And move on for the mark of Jesus Christ. That's what he's trying to tell you tonight. No matter what your burden may be, no matter what somebody may bring you down and put you through or whatever. Amen. Amen. Amen. And again, he stooped down and he wrote on the ground. And they heard it beginning to what convict by their own, what conversation, whatever it was, without one by one, beginning at the eldest, even unto the last. And Jesus was left alone at the woman standing in the midst. See, Jesus was standing right there in the midst of this woman right here. I mean, all the people sitting right there, and they wanted to get over there, and they just wanted to get ready to stone her. But see, the thing of it was, when you sit there and you say, ones without sin, cast the first stone. Jesus knows what their sins was. Jesus knows everything. He was just turning around, doodling on the ground, let you know all this stuff don't mean big stuff to me. He knows who he is. He knows what he's fixing to do. And it says right there, when Jesus had lifted up himself and saw none but the woman, he says unto her, woman, he says unto her, woman, where are those your accusers? Has no man condemned you? She says, no man, Lord. And Jesus says unto her, neither do I condemn you. Go and sin no more. No matter where you may be at, no matter what your burden may be. If it's a sin burden, I'm here to tell you right now, Jesus Christ would tell you just like what he told her, where's your accusers at? I'm here to tell you right now, you can have people right there. You can go to a courtroom. You're going to have people coming against you. You're going to have your accusers. You're going to have people standing there for you. But on the day of judgment, I'm here to tell you right now, you're not going to have nobody stand character for you that day. You will be standing there by yourself. Nobody would be standing there. Only prosecuting attorney would be right there. It's going to be Jesus Christ himself. He's going to be the one judging you and telling you everything that you've done. Amen. He's going to tell you if the devil's brought you to the courtyard before him, he can say if it's before and it's covered under the blood of Christ, go and sin no more. But if you haven't sinned no more, I'm here to tell you right now, Jesus Christ will be the one to judge like he judged her that day. Amen. He did it openly. He doesn't care about your burden no more. He took something off of her and says, go and sin no more. What happened to the laws that day? What happened to the Pharisees? What happened to the scribes and all you Sadducees and all them? What happened to them that day that stood there because they knew the burden that was in their life? They knew the sin that was in their life. They knew that they couldn't stand holy before Jesus Christ is what they knew. And the woman had a burden, and it was adultery. She was going to be stoned to death. Like it says, sin will kill you. Amen. You stay in sin long enough, let me tell you what. You get into sin, it will take you further than you want to be. Keep you in there longer than you want to be.
2: Amen.
0: And it will put sickness in your body to kill you. Sin will kill you.
2: Amen.
0: Somehow, some way. But when your accusers, the devil, the fun of this world, the lust of life, the good time sin. I was called good time dude at one time. But see, good time runs out after a while. Good time in sin. But like I said, sin will kill you, keep you there longer than you want. But see, the thing of it was, I had hope in the Lord. I had hope because I knew about the Lord. See, I had hope in the Lord, like what he said in Psalm 31 and 24. Be of good courage, and he shall strengthen your heart, all ye who hope in the Lord. Even in the very face of the enemy, the Lord will strengthen us. He will do for you like what he did for the woman in adultery. But the master comes on the scene and saved her is what he did. Amen.
3: Amen. Thank you, Jesus.
0: And the Lord will come on the scene and save you if you will just call upon him.
2: Amen.
0: All you have to do is call upon the Lord.
2: Amen.
3: Thank you, Lord Jesus.
0: No matter what burden you may be in, no matter what it may be, just call upon him is what you have to do. For whosoever shall call upon the name of the Lord shall be saved. That's Romans 10 and 13. For anyone, anywhere, Jesus wants you to know today that he can and will take that burden from you. Whatever it is, he'll do it for you. And you shall know the truth, and the truth shall set you free. Like what he says in John's 8 and 32. And you shall know the truth, and the truth shall make you free.
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2: 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May God Himself, the God of peace, sanctify you through and through. 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From 1 Thessalonians 5. 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

Now here's more from the Bible, Titus 2:9. Urge bondslaves to be subject to their own masters in everything, to be well-pleasing, not argumentative, not pilfering, but showing all good faith so that they will adorn the doctrine of God our Savior in every respect. For the grace of God has appeared, bringing salvation to all men, instructing us to deny ungodliness and worldly desires, and to live sensibly, righteously, and godly in the present age, looking for the blessed hope and the appearing of the glory of our great God and Savior, Christ Jesus, who gave himself for us to redeem us from every lawless deed, and to purify for himself a people for his own possession, zealous for good deeds. These things speak and exhort and reprove with all authority. Let no one disregard you.

Titus chapter 3. Remind them to be subject to rulers, to authorities, to be obedient, to be ready for every good deed, to malign no one, to be peaceable, gentle, showing every consideration for all men. For we also once were foolish ourselves, disobedient, deceived, enslaved to various lusts and pleasures, spending our life in malice and envy, hateful, hating one another. But when the kindness of God our Savior and His love for mankind appeared, He saved us not on the basis of deeds which we have done in righteousness, but according to His mercy, by the washing of regeneration and renewing by the Holy Spirit, whom He poured out upon us richly through Jesus Christ our Savior, so that being justified by His grace, we would be made heirs according to the hope of eternal life. This is a trustworthy statement, and concerning these things I want you to speak confidently, so that those who have believed God will be careful to engage in good deeds. These things are good and profitable for men. But avoid foolish controversies and genealogies and strife and disputes about the law, for they are unprofitable and worthless. Reject a factious man after a first and second warning, knowing that such a man is perverted and is sinning, being self-condemned. When I send Artemas or Tychicus to you, make every effort to come to me at Nicopolis, for I have decided to spend the winter there. Diligently help Zenas the lawyer and Apollos on their way, so that nothing is lacking for them. Our people must also learn to engage in good deeds to meet pressing needs, so that they will not be unfruitful. All who are with me greet you. Greet those who love us in the faith. Grace be with you all. This is The Word, reading from the Bible without comment. And I'm your scripture reader, Nicholas Hope. Today, as usual, I've been reading from the New American Standard Bible Update. Be listening next time for more from The Word.

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2: There are two kinds of people. People who think there are two kinds of people and people who don't. Now, that's a joke, but there really are two kinds of people. People who have a genuine, real, evident peace in their lives. A peace that is beyond understanding. And they have it because of a conscious and heartfelt commitment to a relationship with God through Jesus the Christ and His Holy Spirit. There are those who have it and those who don't. The whole thing is so simple that sometimes those who have a gifted mind find it hard to accept. They're too smart for all that. Listen, those intelligent thoughts didn't come from you. You didn't create your brain, or anything at all for that matter. Maybe you should try taking yourself off the throne and put the one who made you on it instead. Oh, don't worry. You're still very special, uniquely designed to be who He wants you to be. He won't force you, though, but He will show you, if you ask.

changing for the better. Today's daily walk through the Bible is found in Ezekiel 36:26. I will give you a new heart and put a new spirit in you. If we sincerely want to change ourselves for the better, we must start on the inside and work our way out from there. Lasting change doesn't occur out there. It occurs in here. It occurs not in the shifting sands of our own particular circumstances, but in the quiet depths of our own hearts. Are you in search of a new beginning, or, for that matter, a new you? If so, don't expect changing circumstances to miraculously transform you into the person you want to become. Transformation starts with God, and it starts in the silent center of a humble human heart, like yours. Charles Swindoll said, "More often than not, when something looks like it's the absolute end, it is really the beginning." Again, the scripture for today's daily walk through the Bible says, "I will give you a new heart and put a new spirit in you." Ezekiel 36:26.

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0: seeks to reveal God's truth to a dark world and also to encourage the saints of God that this is not our home. We are only passing through. We are a church without walls, one that seeks to please Almighty God in all that we do. Our focus is on those that are broken and don't know what to do or where to turn. We can be reached on Facebook at the Meeting Place of Barnwell. Now, let's go and see what will Almighty God speak in your life today.
1: Hide me from the rain. Has he ever covered you? Come on, my God is awesome.
2: The dishonest are straightened up. The filthy cleaned up. The disgruntled sweetened up. The discouraged church cheered up. Depressed looked up. The estranged made up. The gospel shut up. The dead beast prayed up. The bound up, freed up.
3: Amen.
2: Is that not what we're supposed to be doing in our churches?
3: Amen.
2: We are supposed to free them that are bound.
3: Amen. Yes, amen.
2: But how can we free if we too are bound?
3: Amen.
2: How can we free them?
4: Come on.
2: We can't. And the church members prayed up.
3: Amen.
2: Church members prayed up. Isaiah said, I am a man of unclean lips. David said, extend my mother conceived me. And Paul said, I am the chief of sinners. Right. Did he not?
4: Come on, bro. Yeah.
2: What is this telling you? Here are three men that love God with all of their heart and all of their being.
3: Yes.
2: It tells me one thing, and I want you to get this. If you don't get anything else, it tells me one thing. Here are men that love Almighty God with all of their being. They were sensitive to what God had called them to.
3: Amen.
2: Because one of them said, I am the chief sinner.
4: Come on, bro.
2: Amen?
4: That's right.
3: Amen.
2: I am a man of unclean lips. See, standing before you, I once said to my wife, after God dealt with me, I am a man of unclean lips. But God began to deal with me first in my heart. Amen?
4: Amen.
2: Then he dealt with my mouth. Because my brain and my mouth were not in sync. But after he dealt with me, now whenever I look at my wife, you know who I really see? Jesus.
4: Glory.
2: Thank you. See, why would I treat my wife any other way than as Christ? She is a gift from Almighty God to me, but she is little Christ. Amen?
4: Amen.
2: And vice versa. The near Lord's people are to the Savior, the more sensitive we are to be to sin.
3: Amen.
2: You, Bob, Trixie, Milton, Paula, and right on around the line, we are this revival.
4: Amen. Yes.
3: Amen.
2: As I think it was Pastor Don said yesterday morning, guys, if he were to split the eastern sky at this very moment, this building would remain. Amen?
4: Amen.
2: This building will remain. But ye that are in Christ, blood-bought and sanctified, called out from Egypt and placed in the promised land, until we get there, we would leave all this attire. We would leave the rings. Amen. He don't need none of that mess.
3: Amen.
2: Amen. We would walk on what we call precious. See, this, to lots of us today, this old ring is precious in the sight of a woman or a man.
3: Amen.
2: But the streets of gold.
4: Come on.
2: So here is precious on this side, but up there we walking on it. Amen.
4: Amen.
2: That's where I'm going. I don't know about you. I can only speak for me. I'm headed to a land that is precious.
3: Yes, Lord. Hallelujah.
2: Revival. Is it working of the Lord as written in Isaiah 57 and 15? Listen, for thus, sis, get there right quick. I keep forgetting about Paul over there, sis. I am so sorry. Isaiah 57 and 15. Boy, I'm glad to have you some good help up in here.
3: Amen.
2: Don, you better hold on to him.
4: Amen, brother.
2: Let me get back there. I'm about to flip my Bible back. For thus saith the high and lofty one that inhabiteth eternity.
4: Oh, glory.
2: Whose name is holy.
3: Amen.
2: I dwell in the high and the holy place.
4: Yes.
2: With him also that is of the contrite
4: Come on.
2: And humble spirit. to revive the

0: Spirit of the humble, and to revive the heart of the contrite ones. Guys, his desire simply is to meet you right where you're at.
1: Amen. That's right.
0: And to pull you out with the woman last night, whenever she called thinking that all we were going to do was have a conversation. And we did initially. That's all God wants you to do, is come and have a conversation with him. All he wants you to do is bring your stuff to him. Because he is close. He is near to the one that is of a contract spirit.
1: Amen, brother.
0: He can bring you out of whatever situation or circumstance that you find yourself in, so that you, upon leaving tonight, you can be the revival. Amen?
2: Amen. Amen.
0: But how many of you want it?
2: Amen.
0: How many of you are willing to say, Lord, not my will, but thy will?
1: Yes, Lord.
0: Lord, not my situation or my circumstances, I give them to you. Amen?
2: Amen.
0: Yes. How many of you are willing to step out and say, God, I give it to you?
2: Yes, Lord.
0: Listen, I'm just here tonight as a messenger. If God is dealing with you on a circumstance or a situation, you come make it right. It's not about me, it's about you. And as Pastor Don said earlier, it's about you and Almighty God. You come make it right.
1: Amen.
0: Amen.
1: Amen.
0: How is it that we can live like, excuse the expression, like hell 6 days a week, and come in here on Sunday morning and expect Almighty God to use a man that is wore out because he's had to do whatever that he's had to do the whole week, deal with demons and deal with people and deal with his family and deal with extended family. Amen? So, according to my calculation, 6 days equates to about 144 hours.
1: Come on.
0: And we come in here on Sunday morning and we get mad at the man preaching an hour and 15 minutes. Because it takes him an hour to get the demons that you got in the rest of the week out.
2: Come on.
0: Amen?
1: Praise God.
0: See, all we want to do is come in here with our little cell phone and stay on the cell phone because we're so glued to that, because that demon has us drawn to the cell phone. We don't even know where our word is at.
2: Come on now.
0: This is what's going to set you free.
2: Amen. Yeah.
0: So listen, if you come in here on a Sunday morning or a Sunday night or a Wednesday night and you leave here mad, don't get mad at him.
1: Right.
0: He has done his very best to come in here and preach what God has given him for that hour and that time and that group of people. And if you leave here, man, take it up with God, because there's something that is wrong in your spirit, man.
2: Yes, Lord. Hallelujah.
0: He ain't got time to cast out all the demons that you have acquired during the week.
2: Come on now.
0: He needs you, as the psalmist said, that whenever you come in here, you come in here expecting that you come in here packed up and ready to go. See, he ain't got time to be pumping and priming you. How many of you got a well at home and every now and again the power goes out and the water quits running? Any of y'all got any of them old style pumps? Now I want you to think about something. If you've ever been around one of those pumps that you got to pump and pump and pump and pump, that's what this man is having to do every Sunday morning. He is having to prime you.
1: Amen.
0: So that he can get you and bring you into the Holy of Holies. Amen?
1: Amen.
0: So that God can begin to deal with you and knock some things off of you. But guys, it's not his job.
2: Amen. Amen.
0: His job is to bring the word.
1: Amen.
0: Your job is to come in here expecting that God is going to move in your life supernaturally.
2: Amen.
0: And it's your job to come in here and trust God and take God at his word. So whatever that it is that's going on in your home, I'm going to switch back. Yes, sir. Oh, yeah. So whatever that it is that's going on in your home, what you should be doing as saints of the living God is you go to the word.
2: Amen.
0: And you begin to search that thing out.
1: Amen.
0: And whatever that is going on in your house, you find a scenario in the word.
3: Amen.
0: And begin to call it. Man, shout out. Live by bread alone.
1: Amen.
0: Whatever word that proceeded out of the mouth of God.
2: Amen. Amen. Come on.
0: Yes, I know the doctor said that she might be down, but your word says she shall live.
1: Come on.
0: Come on now.
2: Amen.
0: I know the doctor said that some of y'all might have cancer. Amen. But did not he say in Isaiah 53 that thou art healed?
2: Yes, Lord.
0: Why are we not standing on what the word says? Amen. Allow God to be God in your lives so that whenever you go back to the doctor, you walk in there and say, Doctor, I know that it is well with my soul. Amen.
2: Yes, Lord.
0: I don't care what your report says. I don't care what the doctor says. I don't care what the nurse says. My God is sufficient. My God will meet my every need. And the saints of the living God shall not go begging rain. Where is this at in our churches today? Where is it that when we go to Walmart or to CVS that we find somebody and tell them what God is doing in your life, how he is healing your child, how he is moving in your family, whatever the case may be, so that they see that God is doing something in your life. And they see it in your life that they will be drawn to the house of God. God draws them through you. You are Jesus to a lost and dying world. You are. So I'm going to go on and clear the mud. Amen. If they're not coming, look in the mirror.
2: Oh, come on.
3: Oh, Jesus.
2: That hurts.
3: Thank you, Lord.
0: Look in the mirror. Better yet, as the word says, is that as you look in the water, you see the reflection.
2: Amen.
0: What reflection are you seeing?
2: Come on.
0: See, whenever I look in the water, I don't see milk. Because on July the 22nd, 1993,
2: Jesus.
0: This brother
2: died.
0: So when I look in the water, all I see is King Jesus. Amen.
2: Amen.
0: And the rest of the mess don't even matter.
2: Amen.
0: So what they see, what they hear coming out of your mouth.
2: Amen.
0: When things are going contrary.
2: That's right.
0: When you hit your hand with a hammer.
2: That's right.
0: When your dog is acting up. Your family's acting up.
2: That's right.
0: And somebody has called you and said that something has happened in the family. How did you respond? Let me give you a good example. Old Job said, though they slay me, still will I love. How many followers are in the house of the living God? Regardless of what comes your way. Come hell or high water, even if I got to crawl my tail to the altar, I'm going to follow him.
2: Amen.
0: Amen. I don't care what comes my way. Because in order for it to come to me first, it's got to go by him.
2: Amen.
0: Got to get his approval. Not yours, but his. Amen?
2: Amen.
0: But glory anyway.
2: Jesus.
0: Praise
2: God. Praise God. Praise God.
0: My job tonight is simply to expose.
2: Amen.
0: To call out.
2: Yes,
0: amen.
2: Lord.
0: Amen.
2: Amen.
0: To pull down.
1: Oh, yeah.
0: But then attempt to build back. See, but so many times we had these look good, feel good, must be good messages, and you hear preaching like what's happening and what's going on with Pastor Don and Pastor Greg. See, then some folk begin to get offended. Amen?
1: Amen.
0: If you get offended, so be it.
2: Amen.
0: I am not, nor will I ever be, a man pleaser.
4: Again, this is Milton Sanders. In closing, there is but one way that leads to heaven according to John 14 and 6. Almighty God loves you regardless of where you've been or what you have done. All he has ever wanted is simply for you to repent and turn from your sins, confess him as Lord and Savior of your life, and believe in your heart that God raised him from the dead. According to Romans 10 and 9, you, sir, ma'am, boy, or girl, shall be saved. Again, this is Milton Sanders of the Meeting Place of Barnwell. We can be reached via Facebook at the Meeting Place of Barnwell.
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3: Jesus is right here. He shall do it because he promised.
6: 439-0035-803-439-0035. Don't miss your miracle. Jesus, Lord, miracles still happen Friday, November 22nd, 7 p.m. The man of God, the apostle.
3: Somebody say hallelujah. People don't return your phone calls. Pray, hallelujah. People are talking bad about you. Just pray. Why? A miracle is about to. I say a miracle is about to. I say a miracle is about to. I say a miracle is about to come forth. Just push it. Somebody say hallelujah. Don't say, oh, mommy, no. Come out. Push that baby, hallelujah. Push that baby. Push that miracle. Push that blessing. Push that dream. Never stop dreaming. Never stop dreaming. Because dreaming is a sign of life. Where there is death, there is no dreaming. People in a grave don't dream. People who are alive dream. Are you dreaming about a 6-bedroom home? Dream. Why? Because when refugees come, you can give them a place to stay. Cast out devils, train them, deliver them, and launch them out. Hallelujah. Someone say glory to God. Say glory to God. Say glory to God. Someone say hallelujah. You see, when you're a dreamer, you get on people's nerves. You know what happened to Joseph? He was a dreamer. He was dreaming and dreaming. I had this dream. His brother said, we can't take you. Go to the pit. They threw him in a pit. And they said, well, we can't kill our brother. They sold him as a slave. He went to Potiphar's wife, and she wanted to inherit him, but he did not take it. So he was taken to prison. And from the prison to the palace. Have you been dreaming? Don't worry about the challenges. Maybe you're in a pit. Don't lose the dream. You didn't hear what I said. No weapon. I said no weapon formed against us shall prosper. The devil is a liar.
6: 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November 22nd, 7 p.m. The location is behind the Bell Ministries, 3240 P. Georgia Road, Augusta, Georgia, 30906.
3: Jesus is right here. He shall do it because he promised.
6: 439-0035-803-439-0035. Don't miss your miracle. Jesus, Lord, miracles still happen Friday, November 22nd, 7 p.m. The man of God, the apostle.
3: Maybe you are in a pit. Don't lose the dream. You know what the pit is? It is debt. You look at each bank account, it's negative or it's really bad. You look at your savings, they're messed up. Your CD has been spent 6 times. Your home, you, everything is going crazy. The devil said, lose the dream. You'll never come to the place. Tell him, shut up, devil. I'm a dreamer. Never stop dreaming. Because the God that gave you the dream will bring the resources, will bring the provision. That's what the glory does. The glory will manifest when people give up on you. Someone say, hallelujah. The glory will manifest when circumstances say you can't do it. But God's glory will do it through you. Can I amen to that? Let me show you 3 things in the Bible that are going to blow your mind before I finish. The woman with an issue of blood has suffered many years, many physicians. But when she touched the Lord, it's the glory she touched. The Lord said, who touched me? And they said, hey, everybody's here. That's religion. That's, you know, psychology. What are you talking about? Who touched you? Everybody's here touching you. He said, no, somebody touched me. Because virtue came out of me. When you touch the glory, I need hope.
7: Jesus is the way. Jesus is the truth. Jesus is life.
5: What you're witnessing is a miracle. This young man was crippled, couldn't walk, had a back brace. Doctor said he would never walk again. After he came to the crusade, Apostle Solly prayed for him. Believing God for a miracle, never giving up, even being teased by his classmates, oh, you'll never walk, your Jesus can't heal. He said, one day, I'm going to walk again, and if I walk again, you're going to hear my testimony about how Jesus healed me. The classmates said, yeah, right. Well, guess what? He is healed. He's walking. His classmates heard the gospel. And guess what? He's playing soccer, basketball, walking, and running again, all for the glory of God. What a mighty testimony. All things are possible those believe. All you have to do is believe, just like this gentleman did, to receive your miracle.
3: Jesus!

0: It's free to attend. Everyone's welcome.
1: Jesus is the way. Jesus is the truth. Jesus is life. So which one did I pray for? This one, eh? Okay, now close this one. Totally. Place your finger in. Now take it out. You're going to repeat what I say. Okay, so plug it in quickly. All right, give her the mic. One.
2: One.
1: Two.
2: Two.
1: Three.
2: Three.
1: Four.
2: Five,
1: five,
2: six,
1: six,
2: seven,
1: seven,
2: eight,
1: eight,
2: nine,
1: nine,
2: ten,
1: ten,
2: one,
1: one,
2: two,
1: two,
2: three,
1: three,
2: four,
1: four,
2: five,
1: five,
2: six,
1: six,
2: seven,
1: seven,
2: one,
1: one.
2: Could you shut this one for a second? Mute this. Thank you.
1: Jesus, Jesus, Jesus.

0: this miracle. What do you do?
1: I'm okay.
0: God has called you. I see you not only singing, but I see you preaching. You have a call of God on earth. Lift your hands up and say, God, raise up an army for yourself. 12 years. The cancer has never come back. Who did this for you?
2: Lord, Jesus done it for me.
0: God bless you.
2: Amen.
0: She said it. Jesus did this for her. He said, I am the Lord that what healeth thee. So he took the cancer out. He took all cancer out of a body because it says, I am the Lord that healeth thee.
3: It's free to attend.
0: No weapon, I said, no weapon formed against us shall prosper. The devil is a liar.
4: Power evangelism invites you to divine intervention breakthrough service with man of God, Apostle Ronald Solly. November 22nd, 7 p.m. The location is behind the Bell Ministries, 3240 New Georgia Road, Augusta, Georgia, 30906.
0: Jesus is right here. He shall do it because he promised.
4: 439-0035, 839-0035. Don't miss your miracle. Jesus, Lord, miracles still happen Friday, November 22nd, 7 p.m. The man of God, the apostle.
0: Jesus is the way. Jesus is the truth. Jesus is life.
2: And sa bon Dieu fait pour moi. M'pa ka chanm fin raconte li. 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
5: Her testimony is that back in 2006 I also was having a miracle crusade a healing crusade So she was suffering from cancer. They actually cut off one of her breasts, and also the cancer actually had spread also into her brain, whereby she was supposed to have surgery. And she was in so much pain that she had to carry a pillow with her everywhere she goes. When she came to the service, it was very difficult for her to go up to the stairs because she could barely see, because it affected her vision. But I've also had a word of knowledge about it, that someone had cancer, and to come forward. But she was so afraid to come forward, but she believed and received her miracle. The same night after the crusade was over, so while she was going home, and when she was getting down from the balcony, she could see clearly. The cancer had completely disappeared. The headache was completely gone. She was also having a lot of trouble sleeping. The same night, she slept like a baby. She woke up the next morning. She was running errands. She was doing everything that she usually, a woman would do. Now it's been 12 years. The cancer has never come back. She's completely healed. The Lord has completely set her free.
0: 12 years. The cancer has never come back. Who did this for you?
2: Done it for me.
0: God bless.
1: No weapon. I said no weapon formed against us shall prosper. The devil is a liar.
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8: 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This is Brother Richie Enloe proclaiming the greatest message known to man, the gospel of Jesus Christ. The gospel is the greatest piece of news that has ever come to man on planet Earth. And furthermore, the greatest thing that could ever happen in your life is for you to believe on the Lord Jesus Christ and be saved. Today I'm reading from Luke chapter 2, beginning in verse 25. And behold, there was a man in Jerusalem whose name was Simeon. And the same man was just and devout, waiting for the consolation of Israel, and the Holy Ghost was upon him. And it was revealed unto him by the Holy Ghost that he should not see death before he had seen the Lord's Christ. And he came by the Spirit into the temple. And when the parents brought in the child Jesus to do for him after the custom of the law, then took he him up into his arms. And he blessed God and said, Lord, now let thy servant depart in peace according to your word. For my eyes have seen your salvation, which you have prepared before the face of all people, a light to lighten the Gentiles and the glory of your people Israel. And Joseph and his mother marveled at those things which were spoken of him. And Simeon blessed them and said unto Mary his mother, behold, this child is set for the fall and the rising again of many in Israel, and for a sign which shall be spoken against. And yea, a sword shall pierce through your own soul also, that the thoughts of many hearts may be revealed. The setting here in Luke chapter 2, Jesus is a baby, and he's about 40 days old, and Mary and Joseph bring him in to present him to the Lord after the custom of the law. Now, this is a big day. Now, there's no priest or rabbi in this story, but there is a man in Jerusalem named Simeon, and this is a big day. Jesus is going to be dedicated, and Simeon takes over. When they come in, Simeon takes over. He's a good man. He's going to take the baby. He's going to handle the baby.
9: He's going to pronounce blessing on the baby. He's going to prophesy. He's going to speak for God, future, over this baby, this child. And so let's look at his prophecy here. He says he was a man in Jerusalem named Simeon, just and devout, waiting for the consolation of Israel, and the Holy Ghost was upon him. He's just and devout. Just means he was right with God. He's a good man. He has a heart for God. He's not an enemy to God. The Holy Ghost is upon him, whether it be for a lasting, abiding time that the Spirit was upon him, or just for this moment. But he was just and devout, waiting for the consolation of Israel. The Holy Spirit is upon him, and he issues this prophecy. He says, this child is a light to the Gentiles, prepared as salvation for all people, and as a glory to Israel. And when he gives this prophecy, he says something in verse 29. He says, Lord, let your servant depart now in peace, for my eyes have seen your salvation. He's basically saying, now I can die. Now I'm ready to die. I'm done here. I'm accomplished. My life, my purpose is fulfilled. I got a promise from the Spirit of God that I would see the Lord's Messiah, the Son of God, before I died. Now it's happened. My course is finished. You can take me now, Lord. I'm now ready. I can depart in peace. I've got peace now. I think this was a burden on him. I think this thing was heavy. This prophecy that was in him was like a fire in his bosom. And it was long anticipated. And I believe he was antsy about it. And when he delivers the word, the prophecy comes forth out of him. It's like a burden being relieved of him. An oracle comes out of him. And he says, my life is complete. This moment is now past. I'm relieved. I can go in peace. And Joseph and Mary marveled at those things which were spoken of him. But now he turns to them. And now the rest of his prophecy we're going to really focus in on is spoken directly to Mary, the mother of Jesus. Unto Mary his mother, behold, verse 34, this child, this baby, is set for the fall and the rising again of many in Israel. And he goes on, and a sign, he's a light, he's a glory, he's a sign, he's also... It says, and shall be a sword shall pierce through your own soul. He's speaking to Mary. A sword shall pierce through your own soul, Mary, also. He prophesies of this piercing sword to Mary. A sword into Mary's soul. Mary, the mother of Jesus, was a witness to her son's death. She was there at the cross. She saw the crucifixion, the whole thing. Her eyes saw her son, this son, her firstborn, that she carried, that she brought forth, that she nurtured, that she nursed. She would witness his death. And any mother, I think, here today could relate to what she felt, the distress of Calvary. The agony of the cross of Calvary to Mary was a piercing sword into her soul. Simeon says this child is settled. This child is set. It cannot be moved. Ordained of God. Established of God. This child is set. Just 40 days old. He's settled. Ordained. Psalm 2 and verse 6 says, yet have I set my king upon my holy hill of Zion. Jesus, the king, is set upon the holy hill of Zion. Moses preached to Israel, and he said, this day I set before you life and death. Life and death is established for before you this day. Moses preached. Hebrews 12 and 2, looking unto Jesus, the author and the finisher of our faith, who for the joy that was set before him endured the cross, despising the shame, and is set down at the throne of God. Not sat down like sit, but set, settled, established. Ordained. It cannot be altered, changed. No man can move or change this. This child is settled, established by God for the fall and the rising again of many in Israel. This child is ordained and established as the fall and the rise of every man. The eternal fate of every soul. The eternal fate of every human soul is right here, settled. This child. It has to do with Jesus, where you spend eternity. He is the fork in the road to the whole human race. Jesus of Nazareth, the Son of God, who he is and what he accomplished. He is the fork in the road to the entire human race. We are all in the valley of decision solely because of him. By him, we either rise or we're going to fall. We go up or we go down. By him, we either live or we die. By him, he that hath the Son hath life. And he that hath not the Son of God hath not life. His blood, I'm either cleared of my sins, forgiven, innocent by his blood, or I'm guilty by his blood. One or the other. He is the fall and the rise of many. And nobody, no person can remain neutral when you hear and when you are presented with this one right here who was just a baby at this time. No man can hear the name of Jesus, hear his word, hear his gospel, and remain neutral. No human soul can remain neutral. I'm telling you, he is never without influence. The word never returns unto God void. He is never without effect. You cannot hear about him and just remain the same. Oh no, he is the rise and the fall of everyone. Either by him we live or we die. The right, we're either saved or we're lost by his name. By him. Just say his name. Just say the name of Jesus in a crowd. Just say the name of Jesus in a crowd and then stand back and watch. Look at the reaction. Say the name of Jesus in a crowd and watch people either squirm or you'll see their expression, they'll delight at the hearing of his name. Amen. I heard a man say one time, the world, or this country, the United States of America, they don't really mind if you pray. But when you start calling on the name of Jesus when you pray, I'm talking publicly. When you pray publicly, not a generic prayer, but when you start saying in Jesus' name, and when you start praying in Jesus' name, people get nervous. People get nervous. He's the separator of all. Amen. The Bible said, whose fan is in his hand, and he will thoroughly purge his floor. The fan that's in his hand will purge the threshing wheat garner. The wheat from the chaff, he will separate. The sheep from the goats, he will separate. He's the rise and the fall. Our decision by him, our decision about him. Amen. There's always a Jesus relevance. There's always a Jesus factor that's involved with everything. Amen. When we preach Jesus, when I preach his word, when I preach his gospel, amen, there are always eternal consequences. When you are confronted with who he is and what he done for you, you can't stay the same, church. Folks, you can't stay the same. Amen. He is both the rise and the fall. Now, Matthew 21 and 44, Jesus himself said something that sheds a little light on this about him being set for the fall and the rise. Listen to it. Jesus said, and whosoever shall fall on this stone shall be broken, but on whomsoever it shall fall, it will grind him to powder. We either fall on him or he will fall on us. We either fall on the stone that is Jesus Christ, or the stone that is Jesus Christ will fall on us. When you fall on him in repentance. You fall from your life, from your walking. You fall on him in repentance. Or he will one day fall on you in judgment. Severe judgment. It says, it will grind him to powder. If this stone falls on you because you reject Jesus, it will grind you to powder. One day I tripped on Jesus. I fell. I was walking one day, about 25 years old, and I tripped on the stone that is Jesus Christ. Repentance is when I fall on him, the foundation stone of God, the headstone of the corner, the rock of salvation. Listen to me today. You had rather fall on him than to have him to fall on you. He is the rise and the fall of every man. May God richly bless you today.
10: Lee, our time is up for today, but we hope that this word has been a real blessing to you. If you want to be saved today, if you feel right now an inner tugging at your heart, that is the Holy Spirit. The Holy Spirit is drawing you. He is knocking on your heart's door. I'm about to lead you in prayer, and I just want you to call out to God and make these words sincerely your very own. Heavenly Father, in Jesus' name, I ask you to come into my heart and to forgive me of my sins. Wash me with your blood, the blood that Jesus shed at the cross of Calvary. Heavenly Father, I know I'm not good enough, and I cannot save myself, but I know that Jesus died for me. And he hung in my place, and he is my sacrifice. Holy Spirit, I invite you into my heart and life. Make me a new person. Make me a new creation from this day forward. Give me a desire and a thirst and a hunger for your presence and your word. And thank you for saving me today. In Jesus' name, amen. Well, if you prayed that prayer and you received Christ into your heart and life today, or if this ministry has blessed you in any way, we would love to hear from you. It would really be an encouragement to us. A special member of my family is coming now to tell you how you can do just that.
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12: Welcome back. This is part four. I'm here today with Pastor Femi from Kingdom Lighthouse Church in Providence, Rhode Island. If you'd like to email Pastor Femi, you can do so at bishop@kingdomlighthousechurch.org. Pastor Femi, as you were sharing with us in part three, I kept on hearing in my spirit Romans 8. Does Romans 8 relate to what you're saying, Pastor
13: Femi? Obviously, you know, Romans 8 talks also about carnality and being led of the Lord. It began by saying that there is now no condemnation to those who are in Christ Jesus. But he didn't stop there. He said, who walk not after the flesh, but after the spirit. You know, that's what we're talking about. Let me go to the passage and read so that you can see. There is therefore now no condemnation to those who are in Christ Jesus, who do not walk according to the flesh. People don't look at that. They stop by saying there is now no condemnation for those who are in Christ Jesus. That's not what the Bible says. The Bible says there is now no condemnation for those who are in Christ Jesus, who do not walk according to the flesh, but according to the spirit, which is what I've been saying.
12: Yes.
13: You understand? So yes. If we're still walking according to the flesh, we need to ask ourselves, can we then rightly say there is now no condemnation? No. It is qualified. It says there is no condemnation for you if you are in Christ Jesus and you are walking in the spirit. That's that thing. If you want to summarize what it says, there is no condemnation for you who are in Christ Jesus if you are walking in the Spirit. That's it. Because it said, therefore, there is now no condemnation to those who are in Christ Jesus who do not walk according to the flesh, but according to the Spirit. Then it said, for the law of the Spirit of life in Christ Jesus has made me free from the law of sin and death. For what the law could not do, in that it was weak through the flesh. This is what we have to understand. The reason the man who desires to obey the commandments, the laws, to acquire the righteousness of God with faith, is what we're reading here. If anyone wants to acquire the righteousness of God by performing the law, he will fail. Why? The Bible says, for what the law could not do, in that it was weak through the flesh. So the problem of trying to please God by the law is the flesh. The flesh is weak.
12: Hey, Pastor Fabian, is this the warning that you're sharing with us? This is the warning.
13: All the things we're talking about is the warning. All that we've been talking about is the warning. That's what we're addressing. That's warning. How do you please God? That's what we're looking at. You can't please God by running your life with your own mind. That's the warning. You have to turn to the Holy Spirit. That's what he's saying here. He said, for what the law could not do, in that it was weak through the flesh. We need to understand that. The flesh is weak. It cannot do the things of God. No matter how much you plan to please God, in your flesh, you cannot please him. Because your flesh is weak, it cannot do the things of God. The Holy Spirit is our power. The Holy Spirit gives us power. The Holy Spirit gives us strength. The Holy Spirit gives us enlightenment. The Holy Spirit changes our mind. Because in Ephesians chapter 4, which we are reading, he said we should be renewed in our mind. The Holy Spirit is the one that renews our mind with the Word of God. So as we continue to receive the Word, and our minds continually becomes renewed, then we'll be doing the things that are in line with the will of God. Why? As a man thinks in his heart, so is he. If our thinking does not change, we cannot change. So the Holy Spirit changes our thinking using the Word of God and also giving us counsel and instruction. And as we do those things, we are practicing the desires of God. But when we put that aside and we say, well, I'm a Christian now, all I need to do is to do better. I was angry, I don't want to be angry anymore. You will still fall. You will still fail. Because you don't have capacity, you don't have strength to do the will of God. Our strength in doing the will of God comes from the Holy Spirit. This is why he's inside of us. Where is the best location for God to strengthen us? Is it in our hand? Is it by our side? Is it in front of us or the back? It's inside.
12: Inside.
13: We receive strength inside. That's what Apostle Paul said in Ephesians chapter 3 when he was praying. He said that we'll be strengthened with might by the Spirit of God in our inner man.
12: Wow. Hey, Pastor Ferry, so is that why they say the kingdom of God is within us too?
13: The kingdom of God is within us because the king is within us. Yeah, the king. He said, know ye not that ye are the temple of God, in whom God lives by his spirit? Where God lives is his domain. Where God lives is his kingdom. His king in his domain. So if he lives in us, then we must let him be king in his domain. That's not what we're doing. He lives in us, but we don't let him rule. We still rule. That is pride. That's arrogance.
12: Oh, yes.
13: That is why James said to us, he said, humble yourself under the mighty hand of God. Then he will lift you up in due season. Apostle Peter also said the same thing, that we should humble ourselves. So, if we don't humble ourselves, we can't follow the things of God. This thing is very, very important. All these things we're saying. How do we prepare unless we're doing these things? How do we prepare? It's not by running around and doing this and doing that. There are many that may be evangelizing and be speaking the word, and they are still not submitting to God.
12: Yes.
13: So the thing is not activity. We must not stress activity. We must stress relationship.
12: Very good.
13: We must stress our pleasing God by responding to him. Look at Mary and Martha. The Lord Jesus Christ went to visit them. Martha went to the kitchen.
12: Yeah. Yes.
13: Preparing food. Is that not good? That's good. Why? Because she doesn't want the Lord to starve. She doesn't want Jesus Christ to starve or to be hungry. So she was busy. My master is here. My Lord is here. I must prepare food for him. But Mary sat at the feet of Jesus, listening to him. It was Martha that raised the issue. We said, why don't you tell Mary to help me? He said, Martha, Martha, you are busy. You are encumbered with many things. Mary has chosen the good part. So how many of us are involved in activities, but we don't have a relationship with Jesus Christ?
12: True.
13: Jesus cherishes relationship more than activities.
12: Wow.
13: He cherishes true. Relationship more than activity. Many of us are about what we can do for him. That's not what this is all about. He's the one that does things through us. What he wants us to do is to wait on him. That's why he says we're his stewards. Take that word stewardship. Do you ever see a steward who just goes about doing things? Then he will not be a steward. A steward, first of all, takes instruction from the master. That's the important thing. Because how will he know what to do if he doesn't take instruction? That's why what we read in Job chapter 22 said, take instructions appropriately from his mouth.
12: That's right.
13: That's it. That's how to please him. We take the instruction. Some of the instructions he gives, we may think we are not competent, we don't have ability to do it. What do? We don't throw in the towel and say, Lord, give me grace. Help me to do this thing. I want to do what you ask me to do, but give me grace. I need your help. And then, because it's the ever-present help, he will release help. He said, fear not, I'm with you. I will help you. Why don't we rely on his help? Do you remember some people who said, look, we cast out devils in your name. We preach the gospel. What did he tell them? Go away from me, you workers of iniquity. So we need to see what the Lord is saying to us. In an attempt to beat our chest that we have accomplished much, we are interested in activity. And by so doing, we are not submissive. We submit to God. We do only what he tells us to do. I was just telling a man of God about last week. You know, there were certain things. And then he came to me and we were talking. And I could see when he was talking. That I could see there was no peace. He had no peace. There's this harassment. He was harassed. He was told. I told him, I said, look, calm down. Calm down. The ministry is not your own. It belongs to him. So you don't just go ahead and be doing things. You do only what he says.
12: Ooh, Pastor Femi, may I share something what you just said?
13: Yes.
12: You said, what I heard you say was, the ministry belongs to God, not to him.
13: Yes.
12: Hey, Pastor Femi, anytime I got frustrated doing ministry, it was my need to control a certain aspect what I should have surrendered to God.
13: Yes. Not only to control, it's also your expectation. Some things you want to see.
12: There you go.
13: Ministry is not like that. Ministry is not about what we want to see. Ministry is about what the Lord wants to do.
12: Yes.
13: What does he want to do? I'm saying this clearly. People may say, well, he doesn't know this. Well, I'm not saying I know much. But in the time that God has given me grace to look at the scriptures and to see what he's doing among us, ministry is not getting up and go. No. Ministry is waiting on the Lord. You do what he instructs you to do. There are many people today that are stressed out and are frustrated and are burnt out because they are doing what they want to do. And when it's not working out, they are frustrated. There is nothing God tells us to do that will not work out. There is nothing he tells us to do that will not work out. You remember when you look at Exodus, when the Lord was speaking to Moses, there is something there, I will read, there is something there that every one of us should acknowledge. When the Lord called Moses to go and tell Pharaoh that he should let his people go, Moses was not sure and he began to query God, who am I that I should go to Pharaoh to go and tell him to let the people go. He was asking so many questions. What did the Lord say to him? He said, when you have brought the people out, you will worship me on this mountain. Then he said to him, this is a sign to you that I have sent you. This is a sign to you that I have sent you. What is the sign that God has set us and that God has sent us? Success in the ministry. That's the sign. So if you are not succeeding in the ministry, it's either God has not sent you or he has sent you, you are doing it in your own way.
14: That's right. That's
13: if you do it the way of the Lord, you must succeed in ministry. There's no failure in ministry. Failure is not built into ministry. Success is built into ministry. But that success comes as you follow what he says. That's what Moses did.
14: Well, once again, we thank you, Pastor Femi.
13: Thank you, sir.
15: New Jerusalem. Today's reading from the Word.

We continue reading from the scriptures at Revelation 20, verse 11. Then I saw a great white throne, and him who sat upon it, from whose presence earth and heaven fled away, and no place was found for them. And I saw the dead, the great and the small, standing before the throne, and books were opened. And another book was opened, which is the book of life. And the dead were judged from the things which were written in the books, according to their deeds. And the sea gave up the dead which were in it, and death and Hades gave up the dead which were in them, and they were judged, every one of them, according to their deeds. Then death and Hades were thrown into the lake of fire. This is the second death, the lake of fire. And if anyone's name was not found written in the book of life, he was thrown into the lake of fire. Revelation chapter 21. Then I saw a new heaven and a new earth, for the first heaven and the first earth passed away, and there is no longer any sea. And I saw the holy city, New Jerusalem, coming down out of heaven from God, made ready as a bride adorned for her husband. And I heard a loud voice from the throne saying, Behold, the tabernacle of God is among men, and he will dwell

Revelation 21:5. And he who sits on the throne said, Behold, I am making all things new. And he said, Write, for these words are faithful and true. Then he said to me, It is done. I am the Alpha and the Omega, the beginning and the end. I will give to the one who thirsts from the spring of the water of life without cost. He who overcomes will inherit these things, and I will be his God, and he will be my son. But for the cowardly and unbelieving and abominable and murderers and immoral persons and sorcerers and idolaters and all liars, their part will be in the lake that burns with fire and brimstone, which is the second death. Find out more about this little ministry with a big message by visiting our website, theword.info. 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
1: 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So, let's be encouraged today.

Well, praise the Lord. Hello, everyone. Let's praise Him today. Let's praise Him for the blessings that we have received and the blessings that we are about to receive. Today, I want to share a testimony with y'all. The testimony is about my son, and he's 4 years old, and he was diagnosed with an eye condition. It's like a lazy eye, but it's what happens is over time when his eye remains crooked without surgery and he refuses to use his eye, his brain will begin to shut his eye off. And that's what was going on with his left eye. We had prayed for a miracle that the Lord would straighten his eye, and the Lord did. And I was so excited that had happened. And then we went to the doctor and we found out that his brain was shutting the eye off, that he wasn't using it anymore. And that it was the early stages of it, that his vision had declined significantly. And that, I mean, for a mother to hear that kind of news, I was crushed. And I was upset. And I was desperate. I began to have this desperation grow inside of me, that in this determination that, you know, I was reminded by the woman with the issue of blood, you know, she had spent all of her money that she had and went to doctor after doctor, and she had begun to get worse in her condition, and doctors were unable to help her. I remembered that story, and it inspired me. You know, that woman's determination, I kind of sympathized with her at that moment. You know, here I am taking my son to this doctor and have been for a couple of years,

0: months, every 6 months to every 6 weeks to now it's every 4 weeks. And I remember, you know, the hours spent praying for my son, the prayer cloths people have given us that he carried around with him, the healing scriptures that I claimed over him. You know, I put a collage up on my refrigerator, and this is what I did. It was a picture of him with his eye, and you can see it clearly in the picture how his eye dropped down. And I put scriptures, Bible scriptures, all the way around that picture, and I prayed over that picture every day, and I read those scriptures out loud every day in my kitchen for 7 days. And on the seventh day, it was like the wall of Jericho. I busted out and praised Jesus for that healing and for that miracle. And I still didn't see that miracle or that healing. But like that woman with the issue of blood, you know, she didn't let that crowd stop her. She knew all she had to do was get to Jesus. And all those people were around Jesus. And she couldn't see Jesus clearly. But she knew that all she had to do was just go over there. And she would be able to be made whole if she touched him. Just touched him. And that's what I was doing. I was trying to touch my Jesus with my prayers and everyone else's prayers. You know, stacking them up for him. There, my husband fasted. We got down to business. And sometimes we have to get down to business. Sometimes we have to get really, really serious. Like, how bad do you want it? You know, the Bible talks about miracles and signs and wonders. And the Bible talks about people having their eyes opened, their blind eyes open, their deaf ears, their mouth, their deaf, you know, their dumb, you know, dead people being risen, lame walking. I believe in all of that. I don't know about you today, but I believe all of that. I believe in that determination that that woman with the issue of blood had. I believe in that stuff. And so I claim that stuff. You know, God is no respecter of persons. So what he did for them, he'll do for my son. And he'll do for you today. And so I claim that. And I stood on that. And I continued to do what the doctor told us to do. Okay? I mean, let's get that straight. I did do that. But all my faith was in my Lord. Wasn't in that medicine. It was in my Lord. And 2 weeks before the doctor's appointment, I came home, and my husband told me to look at our son, so I did, and his eye was straight. His other eye, the one that I had been dilating, it had been being straight, but it was now, had fallen down to where he wasn't using it anymore. So that automatically told me he's not using his right eye anymore, so that means he's using his left eye, and it continued to stay like that. And I had like a little praise break. I had to go outside on the porch, and I had to get along with God, and I had to thank him. He performed a miracle in my child's life. We went back to the doctor. You know, that happened 2 weeks before that. We went to the doctor, and the doctor confirmed he is now using his left eye. He is seeing. Not only is he using his left eye, but God restored his vision back to the way that it was, back to his left eye. So, I mean, his right eye. So his left eye and his right eye see the same amount of vision. The doctor told me to continue to use the eye drops for a couple of more weeks. I'm going to go back and see him. He has said as of right now that our child does not have to have surgery, which is awesome. Because the surgery would have to take eyeballs, and the muscles that attach to your eyeballs in the back, he would have had to clip them and tighten them up to straighten his eye, to pull his eye manually. And he doesn't have to do that. All our son has to do at this point is get stronger eyeglasses, which, by the way, I will let you know on a little secret. I'm not believing in that either. That's a man telling me about a situation, but I know a Jesus. I know a man that tells me that you will be made whole. And to me, being made whole is not a stronger prescription in glasses. No, no, no. Being made whole is, I have straightened your eye. I have restored vision 20/20 in both eyes. And you are now free of that sickness. You have no longer have that bondage. And you can carry on with that wholeness and that purity and that, that the health, you know. So I'm believing in that report. So I'm just, I just wanted to express to you that, and whoever's listening, because I feel like with so much sickness in the world right now and everyone dealing with something, we need to hear more and more testimonies. You know, with the woman with the issue of blood, it says she heard about Jesus. Well, how did she hear? Someone told her. And how did she know that if she went to him that she would be made whole? Well, I'm going to tell you, because she heard someone else's testimony. She heard what Jesus could do for her. And that's what we need to do. We need to share our testimonies. And that's exactly what I'm doing right now. Because, see, our son, he's 4 years old, so he can't share his testimony right now. So it's up to us as his parents to do it for him. By sharing his testimony, someone else can hear that miracles still happen. Healings still happen. That Jesus still performs the way that he did back then. And that he's no respecter of person. And that what he did for them, he has, is doing today. And I just want to encourage someone with our son's testimony. I want that determination to grow up and start bubbling up inside of you. You know, the determination of that woman with the issue of blood. Get alone with Jesus. Get down to business with Jesus right now. If you have a need, get down to business with him. You know, we're not supposed to be sick and beat down. I don't know about you, but when I don't feel good, or if I know that one of my children are sick, that joy is gone from me. How can you be joy? How can you have so much joy and happiness that, that God calls us to have when we're sick in our body and we don't feel good, or we see a child suffering? I mean, it just doesn't go hand in hand. And then I got to thinking about it. When God made Garden of Eden, there was no sickness. There was absolutely no sickness. The only time sickness came in was the same time sin came in, and that's when they ate from the tree. That's when sickness came in. So sickness is not even of God. He may put sickness on you to test you, or to use sickness to test you or get your attention. You know, I clearly feel like I had to have my hips replaced when I was 26 years old, and I feel like God may have done that to get my attention. But I mean, he healed me from that. But that's just my opinion. I don't think, you know, it doesn't matter. You probably disagree with me. Sickness, either way, I do know that sickness is not of God. It isn't. And it's just an attack from the enemy. If God created Adam and Eve in the Garden of Eden to be perfect and whole and pure and full of joy and happiness and relaxation, wouldn't that be what God intended for us to have all this time? I mean, if he created it first and then the enemy messed it up, and then Jesus had to come and get hung on the cross to kind of fix what had happened through those years of mess ups, wouldn't it make sense to us that we're not intended to be sick? So whoever I'm talking to right now, you don't have to put up with your sickness anymore, whatever it is, cancer, muscle pains, back pains, whatever, headaches, migraines, whatever it is that you're having issues with right now, that is not yours. And you need to stop speaking that and claiming that it's yours, saying, I have headaches, I have back pains, I have cancer. No, no, no, no, no. Change your tongue. Stop claiming it, because it doesn't belong to you. It's not yours. The enemy just dropped it off at your feet. Don't pick it up. Keep walking. Tell Jesus, I don't want this. You know, Jesus will heal you. And that's another thing too that I wanted to talk about too, is that I want to say right quick, we have power of life and death in our tongue. We have power of life and death in our tongue. And when we speak something, we either give the assignment to the angels of the Lord over our life, or we give them to the demons. And I think that we need to be taught that more and more. You know, some of us aren't being taught that, and some of us aren't grasping that. When we say that we're sick in our body, that gives the demons permission to inflict us with more sickness or cause more problems. And we need to change our mindset, our tongue. We need to change. Sickness is not of God, and it is therefore it is not ours. Okay? Everything that God owns, we own. We are heirs to, okay? God don't own sickness, so why are we trying to sit up here on earth and have sickness? That's all I'm trying to say. Testimonies. Share your testimonies. My son was healed by a miraculous miracle. And there's no doubt in my mind. And I wanted to share that with someone today. Give them hope and give them encouragement. Get down to business with Jesus. He'll take your sickness from you. He'll heal. I promise you he'll heal. And until next time, I'll be praying for y'all. God bless.
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2: We welcome you to Light of the World Ministry, light in the dark world with the power of God's true word and God's true light, Jesus Christ, the true light. 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
4: The title of this message is going to be, Why Did Jesus Come to Earth? Amen. You know, there are many ways to answer this question. Amen. One of which is to say that Jesus came to restore a relationship. There are so many ways to look at it right there. There are people coming to look at it, come to save the lost, come to heal, come to raise from the dead and all. But really, all this is He done. He come to restore a relationship is what He did. Jesus came to die for our sins and to be raised from the dead in order to give us a new life. Amen? To give us a new life in a new way. Amen? You know, we all can live in a certain way. I remember the way I was before I was saved. I remember I had a road I was going down. I had a way of living. I had a life to go to. Matter of fact, there's people right now, they'll go to church on Sunday mornings, but they won't go on Sunday nights for the simple reason is they say, I got my routine I got to do. I got things I got to do in my life, so they put God on hold to make sure they get done everything they got to do. Me and Sister Rose, when we leave the house, we have done learned already to make sure that we leave the light on, because we never know what time we're going to get back home. Amen. So tonight we'll probably be 10:30 o'clock before we even get home tonight. I pray that we get home early in there. But if that's the time it's going to be, there's times we have went to church and did not go to home until the next morning. If that's the way we are in church. Amen. So the reason why Jesus come to restore a relationship. And He come to show us a new life and a new way is what He did. So when I was living in that old sinful world, I had a way about myself. But now I have a different way about myself is what I have. It says right here, Mark 10:45 right there. For even the Son of Man did not come come to be served, but to serve. And to give him, to give his life as a ransom, for many is what he did. He did not come to be served. Amen? I mean, I guess that's the reason why we're at the Last Supper, when he got up to wash disciples' feet. You know, when Peter says, you are not going to wash my feet, and he told him, says, if you don't let me wash your feet, you don't have no part of me. And that's when Peter says, not just my feet, my hands and my head too. Amen? Because he felt like he needed to be washing the Lord's feet is what he did. Already done had one woman come down, wash his feet and dry with her tears and dry with her hair is what he did. So he felt like maybe that's what he may need to do, be washing the Lord's feet. But see, the Lord did not for us to come to serve him. He come to serve us is what he did. He come to have us, to show us a new way. He come to give us a new life and a new way. Amen? If he didn't come to serve us, I would probably still be in that old way of my old living and my old thinking. Amen? This proclaimed Christ as the example to be a servant. Amen? Why? Because from birth, we are, and we said this the other day, we are enemies of God and are far from him. Let me explain that right there. We're all born into sin. None of us is born in the righteous. Amen? We're all really come to be an enemy of God is what we are. But he says, I come to serve you. I come to show you another way. I come that you may have new life. And then when we're born and we're raised up and we learn the age of accountability of our sins and of what we're doing right and doing wrong, that's when we come to receive Jesus Christ as our Lord Savior. And when we come to see Jesus Christ as our Lord Savior, that's when we not to come be enemies of him no more. That is when we come to be a servant of him now. Amen. He was here as a servant. Now we got to serve him. Amen. Because he come to be that example for each one of us. Jesus came to restore our relationship with the Father so that we could love him with all our heart. Amen? And all our soul. And with all our strength is what he come for. Just like I just used the other night, as I was telling, as I preached the other night, and it was right there in Matthew 22 and 37 right there, Jesus says unto him, you shall love your Lord, your God, with all your heart, with all your soul, and with all your mind. Amen? This is what he's telling us, this is what we must do, with all your soul and with all your mind right there. This is what he's telling them. When we come to serve Jesus Christ, that is what we must do. We must love our Lord God with all our heart, and with all our soul, and with all our mind. Even though you may be in a place like this today, you can still love the Lord no matter where you at. No matter how old you are, how young you are, or what kind of sickness it may be. I don't know if your family comes to see you or not, but I don't know. But I know me and Sister Rose, we try our best to get here to see you and just to be able to bring you a little bit of God's Word and a little bit of song and to show a little bit of love and a little bit of happiness, because Jesus Christ, He come to show us to have to serve. Amen. Just like today, we're here to serve, and we have honor today to be here to be serving you in the name of Jesus Christ of Nazareth. Amen. This is the foundation of all the laws, and as well applied to what is it, to this present day of grace. Amen. That we, just like I say, with all the laws that was passed in the Old Testament. Let's go back in the Old Testament. That you must serve your God with all your heart, with all your soul, and all your mind. And it says right here, New Testament is the same thing too. This applies where Jesus says, I'm the same yesterday and today and forever. When he was here on walking on this earth for 33 and a half years, he come to be a servant. Amen. When he took his place, when he put his royalty robe on, he's sitting at the right hand side of the Father. Now he come to be served. Amen. So this is what we're doing. We're coming to serve him is what we do. and it says right here, this applies for the present day of grace. I tell you what, I need that present day of grace every day of my life. Every day I need grace. Amen. I need so much grace, you can call me grace after a while. Because I'll tell you what, so much stuff that we go through, so much sickness, so much pain, so much hurt, so much worry, so much

0: whatever it could be, your children or your husband or wife or whatever it may be. But the thing of it is, he said, that same grace that I'm talking about, love the Lord your God with all your heart, soul, and mind. If you continue on loving heart, your soul, and mind, he'll take care of every need that you have. He'll take care of your children. He'll take care of your husband. Take care of your wife. He'll take care of every problem that you have. You may not see it right now, but I'm here to tell you, let God work. He'll work on the throne. He'll take care of everything that's in your life. Amen? Amen. And all this comes from God, like what it says in 2 Corinthians 5:18. And all things are of God, who has reconciled us to himself by Jesus Christ and has gave to us the ministry of reconciliation. Amen. All believers are to preach the cross. Amen. All preachers, all of us right now, when you witness or whatever you do, what you do, you preach the cross. When you witness about Jesus Christ, you preach the cross. Amen. You can sit down and talk about Jesus Christ, but if you leave the cross out, you are missing the big picture, because Jesus Christ, because he went to the cross, he was nailed on the old rugged tree for you. Amen. That he should die on that tree and rose on the third day to let the devil know that the sin debt was paid. Amen. It is paid in the name of Jesus Christ of Nazareth. And he come to serve us, to let you know that we can come to him. Whoever shall believe upon him, loving the Lord with all your heart, with all your soul, and with all your mind, and to let us know that we are ministers unto God. We are to be able to preach the cross to the people in one way or another, and to let them know that they can have access to God. Amen. I'm letting you know why he come. Now we can have access to God. Amen. For him to come to be a servant, to come and let us know all this, now we can have access to God. So do we have access to God? Jesus is near to the Father and has direct access to him. Amen. There is no break in between the relationship from the Father and the Son. There is none at all. Amen. When he come here on this earth, he wrapped himself with flesh, and he come on this earth for 33 and a half years. He left his place in glory, put flesh on to come here, but he did not lose connection with the Father. Amen. Because it even says that he was in the garden and says, Father, if thy will, let this cup pass from me. But he said, let thy will be done. Amen. So he was right there connecting with the Father already. So therefore, that lets me know there is no break in the relationship at all. There is no break in the relationship now, because when you go to Jesus Christ for a petition to Jesus Christ, do you believe in him? I believe his blood washed my sins away. I believe I can call upon him and say, by thy 39 stripes I shall be healed. Every sickness, every disease can be healed in the name of Jesus Christ. Whatever you need, ask the Father right there. And the only thing he's doing right there is telling, say, Father, here's one of your children right here praying unto me right now. And what we do, we go to Jesus. We say, Heavenly Father, I come to you in the name of Jesus. I let you know I come to him in the name of Jesus. Jesus Christ recognizes it. He sees it. He says, Father, I see the blood applied. And then the Father starts working in your behalf. Amen. And there is no...
1: Hosea chapter 10 verse 12 says, sow to yourselves in righteousness, reap in mercy, break up your fallow ground, for it is time to seek the Lord, till he come and rain righteousness upon you. Yes, it is time to seek the Lord. Let's listen now to the latter time voice, Prophet Leonard Jones, as he delivers the revelatory word through the Holy Spirit. It will be life-changing.
2: Praise the Lord. God is awesome. God is great. God is holy. And truly, God has given us revelation, and he's given us insight as the Holy Ghost speaks to us in these last days. Hallelujah. The Bible says that we as Christians are to receive. Listen to that word. Receive the engrafted word, which is able to do what? save our souls. Receive the engrafted word, which is able to shake up your emotions, is able to get down to the inner part of your soulish man, and is able to affect your very state of your emotions. Amen. In other words, the word gets you to a point where your emotions line up with God's divine word. In other words, that word sticks to you. It becomes a part of you that even your emotions now have to line up. It has to be in a place where now you become a spiritual man. Amen. But it takes God's power. It takes God's revelation. It takes his unveiling. In other words, you have to open up to God, because God reveals himself to us. He reveals himself so that it literally changes everything that you know and how you respond. You respond in a way that a spiritual man can only respond. God is what? Spirit. And guess what? Those that worship God must worship him in what? In spirit? Yes. But in order for me to do that, I must be able to receive that. I must be able to receive it, so that when I receive it, there's nothing that can shake my worship. Oh, no, my God. There's nothing that can shake my praise. My God. There's nothing that can shake my faith in the last day. There's nothing that can shake my God, my testimony. I'm going somewhere. But you must first receive it. And see, God is trying to get us to that place where it's in us that we have received it, so that as we're going through this hour of temptation, we're going through the trying times and tribulation, that what we have received will keep us in that hour. You must realize where your help comes from. Who report will you believe? Truly, the Bible says that we walk by faith and not by what we see. And the reason, because what you see is dictated by your emotions. Oh my God. So if it's dictated by your emotions, you have to get the engrafted word to line you up, so that even though you see it, you don't respond to it. It's very important how you receive. In the midst of a trying time, you must praise God. When everything has broken loose around you, you must continue to trust God. So receive. Open up. Open up to allow God to reveal himself. That's what the scripture says. Open up and allow God to reveal you. Allow God to shape you. Let God begin to mold you. See, that's receiving. When you allow God to be the potter, when you allow God to bring you into that divine nature that the Bible speaks of, allowing God to be God, receive the engrafted word, which is able to shake up and break down your emotions to become more like his son, Jesus Christ of Nazareth. Oh, God. Here, if we go to the book of Revelation, chapter 3, let's start at verse 2. He said, be what? Watchful, and strengthen the things which remain that are ready to die. For I have not found your works perfect before God. Now listen to this. Verse 3 says, what? Do what? Remember. Remember, therefore, how you have what? How have you received Jesus? And it didn't stop there. And what? Heard. What are your ears hearing? What is the Holy Ghost speaking to you? What is the Holy Ghost speaking to the church? He is bringing us to a place of divine nature, so that in these last days that we can walk as kings and priests. In other words, that word receive is to take hold of, to grab it, and then walk in your divine anointing and your divine nature. Remember how you have received. How have you allowed God to speak to you? How have you allowed God to just have his way in your life? How have you opened up yourself to let God reveal himself to you? There's so much happening in the land. There's a spirit of error that has crept into the church. Because if I have received it, I have become more like God. What am I hearing? What am I hearing? Is it affecting my emotions? Is it affecting the way how I respond? Or is it just catered towards, Lord, make me feel good? Lord, when can I get the next blessing? And it has nothing to do with my soul, my emotions being changed to His divine nature. What have you heard? What have you received? And many, listen to this, many have not opened up and allowed God to reveal Himself. Because let me tell you something, if you're allowing God to reveal Himself, He is going to bring you more like His Son, Jesus, into His divine nature. You have to remember how you received, and you must remember what you have heard, Jesus. Now listen, we are hearing so many things now, and it's not bringing us to that divine nature. It is bringing us to what is good to my flesh. And if you don't have your emotions in control, if you don't have your emotions submitted into the Lordship of Jesus, then you're going to be a fleshly person. You're going to be a carnal person. Yeah. Oh, but listen to this. But not only did God says, remember the therefore how you have received and heard and hold fast. That's the next thing. You have to hold fast. And then the next thing, He said, you have to what? Listen, the thing that you have heard and the thing that you have received has caused you to be in a place of repentance. Listen. In other words, repentance causes you to walk more in His divine nature. Because you're holding fast to what God has said. Because you have allowed God to reveal Himself to you. And then you find more of what you need to let go of so you can be like Him. God begins to reveal Himself, and then you realize, God, it is you and not me. I must die to myself daily. What have we heard and what have we received? Am I dying to myself? Am I dying daily? Am I dying to my emotions? And how I feel. He said, if therefore you shall not what? Watch. That word watch means to be spiritually awakened. Are we awake to what God is saying to the church? Are we awake? Because listen, if I'm awake, baby, then I'm going to make sure that I'm hearing what God is saying and allowing Him to deal with me. If I'm spiritually awake, I can tell when the spirit of error is trying to creep in. If I'm spiritually awake, I can sift out false doctrine. If I watch, I'm going to be very careful what I am receiving and what I am hearing. Oh, Jesus. If I am awakened, I won't allow anything just to get in my spirit. So what God is saying, you must be careful what you are receiving and what you are hearing. What are you hearing over some of the pulpits right now? What are you hearing? Because I understand that I must receive the engrafted word because I know it becomes a part of me. Oh God, so you must be careful in this hour. So the Holy Ghost is telling the church, be careful. Remember, in everything that you are hearing and what you're receiving, Jesus, because it should bring me more into the nature of Jesus Christ and His divine nature. It should bring me into a greater place, a place of holiness, a greater love for Jesus, to walk in a spirit of obedience, to walk in my kingly and priestly anointing, not about, Lord, what is my next blessing? In other words, I need, God said, I'm wanting my church to hear and dissect everything that is coming now across the pulpits. Everything, line upon line and precept upon precept. Jesus, He said, watch. Don't lay down and relax. Be spiritually awakened. And how do I become spiritually awakened? When I have allowed my emotions to line up with the word of God. I will come on you as a what? Thief. And you should not know what hour I will. Now listen. You've gotten so caught up that you won't know the hour. Jesus. In other words, the Holy Ghost is saying that we'll get so wrapped up in flesh that we won't be prepared. See, repentance is going to always keep you in that place that Jesus can come in any moment. He can come at any minute. He can come right now, an hour late, in 15 minutes, God can come. In other words, God is saying, you need to constantly check yourself. You must constantly stay in tune with the Holy Spirit and what is he saying? You must allow God to speak into you. What did you hear? What have you heard? What has God been saying to us? What has he been saying to you? Do you understand that? What is he saying to you? What have I heard today? What have I heard from the Holy Ghost today? You know the Holy Ghost is speaking to us constantly. He's always speaking throughout the day. He's always trying to share something and reveal himself to us. But there's a question. What have I heard? Do I remember what the Holy Ghost spoke to me today? Do I remember that? That's good, ain't it? What have I heard the Holy Spirit say today? Do you remember? Or am I so caught up in myself and what's happening throughout the day and allowing the spirit of the world to come in and creep into my life that I can't remember what I heard? You ever heard that? You talking to somebody and you just hard down talking and then you stop and you say, you didn't hear a thing I heard. I said, you ain't heard a word I said. And you just, you know how you just explaining yourself? And then you catch yourself and then you realize the person who you're speaking with, not even hearing what you're saying. The Holy Ghost is saying the same thing. I'm sitting here hard down trying to talk to you, Lenny, and you ain't hearing a thing I'm saying. You know, that's going to keep you in the last hour as this world's things going to happen so bad. Do you need to be here? Everything the Holy Spirit is saying to you, you got to remember what you heard. You got to remember what you have received, what you have allowed God to speak into your life and how let God reveal himself to you. Is that good today? Am I allowing God to show himself to me? Or do I want to just close him out? So what are the two things that we learned in this message today? I must be careful what I'm receiving, what I have received, right? And what else? And I must be careful how I have what? Heard. Say it again. I must be careful what I have what? Received. And I must be careful what I what? And what am I receiving is what? Allowing God to do what? Reveal himself to me. Now God wants to reveal himself to us today. He's revealing himself to us now. He's revealing himself all the time. Jesus. Right? Yes, he's revealing himself. He's revealing himself in your midnight hour. He's revealing himself in the morning, noonday. Because God, time was not made for God. It was made for man. Amen? God is revealing himself to you. So I ask the Holy Ghost right now that he will awaken our spiritual senses to hear what the Spirit of the living God is saying so that we can receive the engrafted word, which is able to do what? Save our soul. Because you know, sometimes as human beings, our emotions get all messed up and miscombobulated all over the place. And then we ain't hearing nothing from.
1: 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Remember to not be just a hearer of the word, but a doer of the word as well. This is First Lady Chelis Jones, and thank you for listening. Until next time.
3: Overslept again. What do I say this time? 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
5: Good morning, Jensen.
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5: Excuse me?
6: The traffic was heavy. Yeah, that's it.
5: You live across the street.
6: It was really heavy?
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8: There is no way that Brad is going to tie me down to that mother of his.
9: It's heart-to-heart time. Truly from my heart to yours. This is Elizabeth George. My husband Jim made a decision regarding our families long ago, that we'd do everything we could to take care of them. And I have to say, after caring for Jim's mother until she died, we have no regrets. The same applies to my father, who died at 96, and caring for my own widowed mother. I want to be a woman after God's own heart, and I know you do too. And this is one thing we do. We care for our family members. For the widows and the fatherless, it takes time, yes, and it takes money and effort, and it is good and acceptable in the sight of God.
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0: friend, and welcome. My name is Henry Schaefer. I'm your host for Word of God Speak. This is a program that is designed for individuals to speak and let people know what is their favorite scripture and why is the Word of God at this time in their life that scripture that means so much to them. Here in the studio, I have with me Bill Turner, and Bill, it's good to have you with us.
1: Thank you for having me.
0: Yeah, well, listen, we want to get right to it. Tell me, what is your favorite scripture, and then I'll let you read it. I think you got it there to read.
1: Yes, sir.
0: And then I'll let you read it, and then I want you to expound on it, give us some ideas, let the listening audience know why this is your scripture at this time in your life.
1: All right. It's Joshua 24:15. And if it seemed evil unto you to serve the Lord, choose you this day whom ye will serve, whether the gods which your fathers served that were on the other side of the flood, or the gods of the Amorites in whose land ye dwell. But as for me and my house, we will serve the Lord.
0: Well, that's a good one. You know, I see that there's a lot of people who call that the Joshua plaque.
1: Right.
0: They'll have that in their homes, and they'll have it posted over their mantle or different places that go into their house. Now, tell me, why is this your favorite scripture at this time?
1: Well, it's kind of funny, I guess, because it's to me, it's confrontational. It's making a declaration. You know, you do what you want to,
0: yeah.
1: But I'm going to serve this Lord, which is the right Lord. So I'm a little confrontational. I enjoy it.
0: Yeah, well. Well, you know, that's letting people know that when they come in and they see that.
1: Right.
0: That plaque, or, you know, as for me and my house, we're going to serve the Lord.
1: Right. There's no question.
0: Yeah, you can serve. You go and do what you're going to do.
1: That's right.
0: But when you come in this place here, we're going to serve God.
1: We're going to serve the Lord, and whatever goes in here is going to be to service of the Lord, period. So don't bring it in the house. So.
0: Yeah. So are there times in your life, though, when there's different things that's going on that you always have to go back to that favorite scripture?
1: Gives me a boldness. Strength, it just helps every time I say it.
0: Yeah, well, you know, that was Joshua when he was getting ready to go over into the promised land and settle the land and all, and he's telling everybody, he says, y'all go over and do what you want to do. Y'all can get over there in the land, and you can forget about God. You can forget about all the things that our forefathers have done behind us. He says, I'm not going to forget about them. He says, but as for me and my house, when we get into the promised land, we're going to serve the Lord. And I think that is an awesome scripture.
1: Yeah, I love it. And I appreciate you letting me be on the first show.
0: Well, thank you so much. And we're going to continue on. If you'd like to be on Word of God Speak, just contact me. Let me know here at the studio, 803-335-3131. Just go to our website, www.cwchrist.com, and just look at the Contact Us button on the left-hand side there, and we'll put you on Word of God Speak. Thank you, Bill, for being with us.
1: Thank you, sir, for having me.
0: God bless. Word.

0: Welcome to the Ted and Tony Show. I'm Ted.
1: And I'm Tony.
0: So, Tony, what have you been up to?
1: Well, recently I started a hedge fund.
0: Ah, a fund, usually used by wealthy individuals and institutions, which is allowed to use aggressive strategies unavailable to mutual funds, like short selling, program trading, leverage, swaps, and derivatives.
1: No, actually, I'm tired of looking at a chain link fence, so I'm saving for an actual hedge.
0: Nice. How much you got so far?
1: $15.
0: That's it?
1: Well, I started with $60, but we went out to dinner and a movie. I think we need about $200 for the plans.
0: Saving up is satisfying, isn't it?
1: Oh, yeah. I can almost see the green, Ted.
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6: This is Pastor George Lucas, Executive Director of Save America First, Evangelize the World, John 3:16. For God so loved the world that he gave his only begotten Son, that whosoever believeth in him should not perish, but have everlasting life. John 3:16. John 3:16 is the flagship verse of the Holy Bible. It is hated by five distinct groups of people. The first ones are the atheists. The second is the Muslims. The third is the cults. The fourth is the liberals. And the fifth is sometimes conservatives who really do not understand the meaning of John 3:16. It is God's promise to Adam and Eve in the Garden of Eden when he said the seed of this woman shall bruise the head of this serpent who was disguised as the devil. God kept his promise. When Jesus Christ appeared and died on the cross, was hung on Calvary's cross for our sins. Revival is America's only hope. It is not the bankers. It's not Wall Street. We need revival from the White House down to the lowest house. And without revival in the United States of America and a return to the basic foundations of this country, we will lose our nation. It was John Adams and John Hancock who signed the Declaration of Independence that said we have no sovereign but God and no king but Jesus. It is time for us to wake up America. Many of our young people do not know the value and the importance of John 3:16. God so loved the world that he gave his only begotten Son, that whosoever believeth in him should not perish but have everlasting life. God has called me to wake up America and the world. And we need to realize that God's love for this world was Africa, Asia, Antarctica, Australia, Europe, North America, and South America. There is no place on earth that God's love was not shed through the finished work of his Son. We need to call on Americans, first of all, to evangelize the world because we have the capacity to do so. President Ronald Reagan said, I go into the Lincoln bedroom and I pray. And he said, I could not run this country without prayer. And I go to him so much, I'm afraid that I'm going to get a busy signal. That's what the president told me September 30th, 1987, in the executive office at the White House. We need leaders now who will acknowledge the providence of Almighty God upon the United States of America and go back to the basics to stop the sin that is destroying America from within. The God of this world has blinded the eyes and minds of many people, but God is still on his throne. And I'm not ashamed of the gospel of Jesus Christ, for it is the power of God unto salvation. If it was not for a Gideon New Testament, you would not be hearing this voice on this radio station today. God bless you, and God bless the Gideons.
7: Hi, Grandma. What's for dinner?
8: Hey, honey, I'm making stew tonight.
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rely upon Him. The scripture for today's daily walk through the Bible is found in 1 Peter 5, verses 6 and 7. Therefore, humble yourselves under the mighty hand of God, that He may exalt you at the proper time, casting all your anxiety on Him, because He cares for you. God is a never-ending source of support and courage for those of us who call upon Him. When we are weary, He gives us strength. When we see no hope, God reminds us of His promises. When we grieve, God wipes away our tears. Do the demands of this day threaten to overwhelm you? If so, you must rely not only upon your own resources, but also upon the promises of your Father in heaven. God will hold your hand and walk with you every day of your life if you let Him. So even if your circumstances are difficult, trust the Father. His love is eternal and His goodness endures forever. Billy Graham said, "Ask Christ to come into your heart, to forgive you and help you. When you do, Christ will take up residence in your life by His Holy Spirit, and when you face temptations and trials, you will no longer face them alone." Again, the scripture for today's daily walk says, "Therefore, humble yourselves under the mighty hand of God, that He may exalt you at the proper time, casting all your anxiety on Him, because He cares for you." 1 Peter 5, verses 6 and 7.

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pastor, but I was the assistant pastor, and we were having church in the bank. And we were looking for some place that we could meet every week that we would own and it would be ours. And someone recommended this house. I'd passed by it oftentimes and didn't realize really the extent of how big this house was. 13 rooms in this house. And they wanted over $1 million for the house. That seems like a lot of money down here, but where we were at in Carroll Stream, most of the houses were going for $450,000 to probably $700,000. But this place was, on the outside, looked very nice. It looked like something we could really handle. And so one day the pastor and myself and a couple other people that were on the committee drove by there. We had gotten an appointment. They said no one has really looked at the house very much in a while, so we'll meet you up there and we'll take you in. And so we got up there and walked into this $1 million home. And as we walked through the front door, we began to see signs of damage. We saw in the living room, the whole ceiling had collapsed and fell out of the inside of this place. And my pastor that I was with at the time was a carpenter. It didn't faze him very much. He just looked at it and said, well, that we have to replace that, but we'll probably take this wall out if we need to. We walked into the kitchen, and the appliances were all dirty and rusty, and the sink was messed up, and there was water that had been all over the floor, and it was just a disaster. And the more we walked through the place, the more my pastor said, I don't think this is going to be the place for us. Everywhere we looked in this beautiful home, there was damage. The real estate lady said, you know, I really don't understand it. I know we haven't been up here for a while, but I don't really understand why there's so much damage. And I remember talking to the pastor and saying, did somebody break in there, do you think, and did damage? He said, no. This happens when things are neglected. He said, when no one's there to turn the heat up and down, and no one's there to check for leaks, and no one's there to watch over the things of the house, it's neglected, and things begin to fall apart. And before you know it, it's useless. So I want to preach this morning for just a few moments on the idea that there's a devil in the house. There's a devil in the house this morning, and he seeks to destroy your home. And he has tactics that he uses to destroy your home. And some that you don't even know. We're fighting an enemy that we most of the time cannot see. And as I just described that house, you don't have to see everything to receive the damage from it. Sometimes damage comes. But don't be too scared right now, because the Lord has given us a way to discern. The first thing we need to do with the devil is to discern the devil. 1 John 3:8 says, he that committed sin is of the devil, for the devil sinneth from the beginning. For this purpose the Son of God was manifested, that he might destroy the works of the devil. So God sent Jesus, and Jesus came to destroy the works of the devil. But he didn't only come to destroy the works of the devil. Through his life, he came to give us a discernment about the devil. He came and showed us things that we would never have really paid much attention to. He showed us about the Pharisees that acted better than everyone else, and the Sadducees, and all the different people in the Bible that we read about that said they were godly, or they said that they loved God, but in heart, in their true heart, they weren't really what they said. And the Bible tells us that that will happen in the last days. There will be people that will come to deceive the saints. And there will be people that will come to try to tear down the kingdom of God. Which sounds like a scary thing until you realize that God has given us discernment through Jesus Christ to look at a situation and to weigh it with the Word of God. And as we look and we weigh it with the Word of God, we're able to have that discernment. But not only that, to the Christian, God has given the Holy Spirit to come and to help us to discern situations. You know, over the last 5 or 6 months, we've gone through a lot of discerning times. We begin to ask God a lot of things. Is this of you, God? Is this of you, God? What would you have us to do, God? And God has never left us wanting to know, but he

has always come and fulfilled the answer. Today, someone asked me a question on the way as they came into church. I went to pastor, and immediately I got an answer. And that gentleman thanked me for getting the answer so fast. Why? Because God has a way of taking care of the answer, fulfilling the answer. But the devil doesn't want you to discern him, so he's very sneaky. But Christ came for the complete purpose of exposing the devil. He did it through his ministry, and he did it through the crucifixion. And then he did it sending the Holy Spirit as a comforter. And the drawing presence of God will tell you, this ain't right. This ain't right. This is right. But the problem is, just because I tell you something doesn't mean that you're going to receive what I tell you. You know, we'll be sitting at home sometimes, and it works both ways. I'll whisper something to Phyllis, or I'll tell something to Phyllis, and a couple seconds later, she'll ask me the question about what I just gave her the answer to. And it works the same way with me. Sometimes she'll say something to me, and a couple minutes later, I'll ask her the question, and she'll say, I just told you that. You see, just because someone says something to you doesn't mean you're going to grab it. The Holy Spirit oftentimes will come to us and discern to us different things and tell us different things, but we don't always hear it because we're busy. How many of you are busy today? We're busy. We're busy folks. We ain't got time to sit and listen. If it's there, just take it out of the way, God. Don't bother telling me. But that's not the way God works. God wants you to have a good home. He wants you not to only have a good home that you live in. He wants you to have a good home that you live in. And so he'll begin to discern. You know, I'm a homeowner now. And there's things that Phyllis and I will walk around the house and we'll begin to discern different things. Oh, that looks like it's coming up there. We probably need to pull that weed out of there and get rid of that weed. You know, oh, there's a hole here we need to fix. You know, we need to maybe paint this or do this. We don't get it all done right away, but we do discern how it needs to be done. We discern how important it is to be done. You know, if you've been coming to this church or you've been listening on the radio, you've heard us talk about deliverance. When does it need to be done? How does it need to be done? And sometimes we ask ourselves, how long does it need to be done? But it needs to be done. Amen? My daughter and I were sitting up to 4 o'clock in the morning one night talking about how can wonderful, godly people have demons in them. And I'm not preaching all on demons, so don't get your socks all tight. But we were talking one night, and it occurred to me as we were talking. I said, honey, what if you came up to that door every day? And as you walked up to the door, there was a cat. And you kicked the cat away. I said, shoo, go away, cat. And the cat would scatter off, and you'd go in the house and take care of yourself. And you got a cat at home, too. You love cats. And not that you don't love cats. This cat does just not belong there. So you kick it away. You do day after day. You come through the house kicking the cat away. But one day in your busyness, you've gone to the grocery store. And you picked up the groceries. And you got to be someplace real soon, so you rush with the groceries in your hand. And you begin to fiddle with the lock on the door, and you get the door open, and you stagger into the house, and you set the stuff down on the table. You put it away, stuff in the refrigerator, you leave the rest on the table, and away you go. A couple days later, you start hearing things. Now, you've always heard things in your house and your noises, you know, because you got a cat, remember? You got a cat. But now you'll be sitting there and you'll see your cat. And yet you hear another noise. You say, what is that noise? And it begins to get more frequent. You begin to hear it more and more. So you call up your dad or your pastor or whoever it might be. And you say, there are noises in my house. First thing we say, you know, do you got a cat? Yeah, you know I got a cat. Okay. Well, you need to bind that cat and put it somewhere so that you know that it's not the cat. Well, they do that, and all of a sudden they still hear noises. So we come over and we start talking to them, and we say to them, you know, well, what have you done differently? And they start saying, well, I do everything the same way all the time.
Well, you know what? Wait a minute. Now,

0: I did hear, you know, every time I come up to the steps, there'd be a cat there. And I would kick it. And I did come in one day with my hands full. My mind was on something else. And I don't remember seeing that cat since I came in the house. We say to ourselves, wait a minute. You probably got a cat in your house. So we start looking and we find a cat. Oh, the problem is solved until we hear another noise. And we're like, wait a minute, there's your cat. Here's another cat. There's got to be something else here. Pastors, it goes outside the house. He walks around the house and he sees a hole in the screen that you had noticed before. But through your discernment of the house property, you thought it wasn't that important to fix. Because after all, it was only about this big. You wait till the hole gets this big before you replace the screen, right? So it was only about this big. And you notice something different about it this time. Now there's a window open. Then you remember seeing your cat in that room, and you realize that your cat has opened that window and allowed something else to come in. And you get looking, and before you realize it, you got a bunch of cats in your house. Now, that doesn't seem that far-fetched, does it? So when we talk about there's a devil in the house, keep that in mind, that it's not that far-fetched, because the devil has a plan to destroy you. He has a plan to destroy your life. You can be a Christian for a long time. That girl lived in that house a long, long time. Soon she found out she had a generational cat. This cat opened windows on her mother or her father's side. I mean, this cat has been, you know, she had all kinds of things in her house. But when you have the spirit of discernment, then you'll not only discern things, but you'll listen to things. When God puts something in your spirit and he shows you in the word to look for it and to listen for it, and you begin to look and to search and hear what he says, he's given you discernment to defeat the cats. The problem is, spiritually, we're not dealing with the cat. We're dealing with a lion. The Bible says he's a lion that goes to and fro and he looks for whom he can devour.
1: This old house is a-getting shaky. This old house is a-getting old. This old house lets in the rain. This old house lets in the cold. Oh, my knees, I'm getting chilly. But
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0: Isaiah chapter 10, verse 12 says, "Sow to yourselves in righteousness, reap in mercy, break up your fallow ground, for it is time to seek the Lord, till he come and rain righteousness upon you." Yes, it is time to seek the Lord. Let's listen now to the latter time voice, Prophet Leonard Jones, as he delivers the revelatory word through the Holy Spirit. It will be life-changing.
1: Let us go to the book of Hebrews. Quickly, let's go to Hebrews chapter 2, starting at verse 10. "For it became him for whom are all things, and by whom are all things, in bringing many sons unto glory, to make the captain of their salvation perfect through suffering." Let's go over to Luke chapter 10, starting at verse 17. "And the 70 returned again with joy, saying, Lord, even the devils are subject unto us through thy name. And he said unto them, I beheld Satan as lightning fall from heaven. Behold, I give unto you power to tread over on serpents and scorpions and over all the power of the enemy, and nothing shall by any means hurt you. Notwithstanding, in this rejoice not, that the spirits are subject unto you, but rather rejoice because your names are written in heaven." Going back to Hebrews chapter 2, for the Bible says, "For it became him for whom are all things, and by whom are all things, in bringing many sons unto glory, to make the captain of their salvation perfect through," here we go, that word, "through sufferings." And here we see Jesus Christ of Nazareth, our captain, who is in charge. Amen. He is in charge concerning the believer to the body of Christ. He is the captain of their salvation. Total deliverance from the thing that has molested you. The thing that has molested you, God delivers you from that because he is the captain over it. He is a person who is at the head of or in an authority over others. He is the chief and he is our leader. When we think of the word captain, he is a figure in the forefront. He is the one that is on the front line first. How do we know this? Because Jesus was our example, amen? He walked this earth, right? He walked this earth as a sinless man, and he paved the way for you and I, amen? So he was a figure in the forefront. So when we look at that word captain, he is a figure in the forefront. He is one who supervises or directs the work of others. Who are the other? We, the body of Christ, the disciples, amen? Who are under his leadership, amen? So he oversees, amen? He understands, so he oversees, he directs the work of the Christian. Amen. Hallelujah. And guess what? He's still making intercession for us even now. He sits on the throne. He's making intercession for the saints. Amen. Hallelujah. He is a military leader. A captain. A military leader. So that sounds like a military leader who trains you. He gets you ready for the battle. Amen. He prepares the body of Christ because he's a military leader. He is the captain of our salvation. And he is a person of influence. And I want you to remember that today. A person of influence in a particular field. We're looking at the body of Christ. We're looking at certain things that are happening in the world right now. There are many things that are influencing the body right now. There are many things that have crept in. Many things that have influenced the church. There are many things that have caught our attention. But Jesus, who is a captain, says, I am the one who influences you. I am the one, because I am the captain of your salvation. I am the one who should be influencing you. And what I mean, if you see the things that Jesus did in the scriptures, we should be imitating that. We should be doing that as a believer. Amen. So if something influences you, it has your attention. Jesus is sounding alarm in this passage of scripture, and the scripture in the book of Luke, he's sounding alarm to the body of Christ today. Because he wants his influence to be part of your life. He wants his influence to have an effect on the world, on the community, on the people that you come in contact, that you influence them, not things influencing you. Jesus is our captain. He is a commander of a unit. A captain is a commander of a unit or a body of troops. Are we a soldier in the body? Are we soldiers? Yes, we are. So he is a commander of a unit. So he is the captain of our salvation. The thing that has molested, that thing that has dominated us one time, but now we have victory over it. Amen. We have victory now. We have power now. We have authority now. Because he is the captain of our salvation, and he had made it perfect through what? His suffering. What Jesus had to go through, he's perfecting the body by what he went through, what he suffered. So that influence can fall on you. So we see the word captain. Think of the word influence. Now let's go back over to the book of Luke here. And he says, and the 70 returned again with joy, saying, Lord. Now if you look at that word, Lord, the first thing that has to happen is understanding who is your captain. Understanding who is that leader. Who is your master. The first thing the 70 said, what did they say? They returned again with what? Joy. And what did they say? The first thing came out of their mouth was, Lord, master, captain, commander, we're coming back. Because you have overseen something. You supervised us. And we're coming back with a report to say, Lord, Master, who we submit ourselves to, who we have influenced, you have influenced us to the point that, guess what? Even the demons or devils are what? Subject unto us through thy name. Listen, in the Bible, it isn't saying in thy name. It says through thy name. Jesus used the passive, the word through, because it had to go in and out of. And what he's simply saying is, the influence of my name and who I am. That in and through my name, it's the influence that I have on your life. That in the name of Jesus Christ of Nazareth, you can command that demon spirit. You can command that thing that has molested you. You can command that thing to leave in the name of Jesus, because I have influence on your life. What is influencing you? What is influencing the church? The disciples were happy because Jesus made an impact on them. Jesus had influence on them. And because of that, they were able, through his name, cast out demons and devils. And he said unto them, as he watched them and as he supervised them, he said, listen to this, y'all. He said unto them, I beheld Satan as lightning do what? Fall from what? Heaven. I watched him. I watched Satan fall. Behold, I give unto you power to tread on serpents and scorpions and over all the power of the enemy, and nothing shall by what? Any means hurt you. In this time, when Jesus spoke that, his supervision over his saint, he was speaking into the eternal, he was speaking into the future for the body of Christ now, because he was sounding along, I beheld Satan, I see him fall as lightning from heaven. Here is the captain speaking over the intercom, speaking into the body of Christ now, and saying, I beheld Satan, I watch him fall. A captain who's in charge of a ship, a captain who's in charge of an airplane, he's flying, and all of a sudden you hear the captain speak out, and he gives you some instructions. We get ready to fall over some, we about to come over some turbulence. We're about to come over a pocket of turbulence, or we're getting ready to experience that, or we're getting ready to head over this city, or whatever. But when the captain speaks, people listen. Jesus was sounding alarm from that time all the way up to 2014 for the body of Christ, to let them know it's time to take up the fight. It's time, because the captain is now speaking. He said, I beheld Satan as lightning fall from heaven. Behold, I want you to listen to this. I want you to pay attention. Satan, I give unto you power to tread on these serpents and these scorpions. So we see Jesus as our captain. Jesus must have your undivided attention. He must be your influence. He is your example. And if Jesus is your example, and if Jesus had to deal with the demonic realm, if Jesus had to cast out demons and devils, he said, if I with the finger of God cast out devils, indeed the kingdom of God is what? It's coming to you. If I with the finger of God, which is the Holy Spirit, oh God, hallelujah, the Holy Spirit, if I had to do it, then that influence should fall on you. But what has happened in the church? We've forgotten about certain things. We've forgotten about the influence that our Savior has made an example for. We've forgotten about certain things, and we pick and choose what we want to pick out in the Bible. But the Bible said, if I with the finger of God cast out devils, indeed the kingdom of God is coming to you. And your military leader, your captain, is sounding the alarm in 2014 to wake up the body of Christ so that we can take up our position. So that we can have power over serpents and scorpions and over all the power of the enemy. And Jesus said, as your supervisor, as the one who's in charge, he said, by nothing, nothing shall by any means hurt you. So we don't have to worry about anything. We should not be consumed. We should not be alarmed. We should not be anxious for nothing. But by what? Everything with prayer and supplication, making our what? Request be made known unto God. So listen, nothing shall by any means hurt you. Because I understand that God has my undivided attention. He has the influence on my life. Jesus knew that it would resonate at this time because we're living in the last day. So when he spoke it into the future. He knew that there was going to be a time that because the demonic realm will increase in the last day. We're seeing more killings. We're seeing more shootings. We're seeing more suicides. We're seeing everything out of order. And Jesus was speaking because he knew these things were going to happen. So he said, listen, I have to let the church know. I seen Satan fall. I seen him fall as lightning. Listen. Prepare yourself. Put yourself in position. Pray in the Holy Ghost. Build yourself in your most holy faith. Praying in the Holy Ghost. That's why I sent the Comforter. That's why I sent the Spirit of Truth. That's why I sent the Spirit of Grace to be there, to help you, to guide you, to strengthen you. He said, if I with the finger of God, who is the finger of God? The Holy Spirit cast out. That's why the 70 were so successful, because God was able to influence them. The God of Abraham and Isaac and Jacob was able to influence them. That's why they were so successful. If Jesus does not have your attention, the Bible says, looking unto who? Jesus, who is what? Looking unto Jesus, who is what? The author and the what? The finisher of your what? Faith. Looking unto. When you see that word looking unto, he's talking about, listen, influence. Is Jesus your influence today? Is Jesus our influence? Because the 7 said, Lord. Or am I submitted to the lordship of Jesus Christ? Am I submitted to him? Am I submitted to his will? Am I trying to hide certain things? Oh my God. Am I trying to hide certain things that I want to hold on to, certain things I don't want to be delivered from, but I can just come to Sunday morning service, Sunday after Sunday. What has your attention? The media, the internet. Well, this church did it that way, so we're going to do it that way. And so that church has that influence on that particular church. And so that church is now doing that, the same thing that church next door is doing. And so God, and the Holy Spirit is left out, and we don't see the power of God in the churches anymore because of the influence.
0: 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Remember to not be just a hearer of the word, but a doer of the word as well. This is First Lady Chelis Jones, and thank you for listening. Until next time.
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3: Get ready, because coming up next is Between the Pages with Bill and Dana Turner. Psalm 112. Praise ye the Lord. Blessed is the man that feareth the Lord, that delighteth greatly in his commandments.
4: Hi, everyone. This is Dana.
3: And this is Bill.
4: Thank you for joining us this month for Between the Pages for a brand new book review. Bill, why don't you tell everybody what our book is this month?
3: All right. Our book for this month is Out of the Devil's Cauldron, A Journey from Darkness to Light. And it's by John Ramirez. It deals with Santeria religion, I guess, is the only way to describe it. And John Ramirez is from New York City. And for 25 years, he served Satan. And it tells how he became a, I think it was a third level priest.
4: Yes, that's right.
3: Mm-hmm. In this cult. And it also tells how he got out of it and started serving the Lord. So.
4: And, you know, this started at the age of 9 with him. His aunt actually introduced him to it. And I think that's when he was, I think he said at age 9, he was called to be trained for Satan's army. And he lived it for 25 years.
3: I mean, to me, it's just hard to believe that this actually goes on in this country. But
4: yes,
3: according to him, it's all over.
4: Well, it's like he says, you know, the spiritual realm is even more real than the physical realm that we're sitting here, and that everything starts in the spiritual realm.
3: Right, right. The book itself is a short read. It's only 200 and some odd pages. It's a quick read. It really, I mean, he tells some wild stuff. I think one of the wildest stuff is he would go to bed at night, and like in his dreams, he would leave his body and travel through all the boroughs of New York, just casting spells and whatnot on them. And he said the only neighborhoods he couldn't do anything with were the Christian neighborhoods, where the people in the neighborhood had prayed the neighborhood up, more or less. And in the dreams, they would come out and chase him out of the neighborhood.
4: Yes.
3: So I thought that was pretty cool.
4: It's pretty interesting the way he described that, you know, because he said that if they even went and tried to cast these spells or whatever rituals they would do, and they would enter into these neighborhoods where it's high crime and high prostitution and all the different things like that, he said, you know, people think that that's just because it's a bad neighborhood.
3: Right.
4: They
3: right.
4: now don't even realize that these people have been in doing this and casting these spells and whatever else it is they do, you know, to bring that kind of stuff over those neighborhoods. And
3: because he said something about a Christian would go to church for a couple hours and they would pray all night long.
4: Yeah, he said that he was very what's the word to use, not disappointed but surprised, I guess, that when he became a Christian, he would, he said, you know, Christian churches may last for 2 hours. He said, but when he was in the satanic part of what he was doing for 25 years, he said they would get together at like 5 in the evening and pray all night long to Satan till 7 in the morning. And he said, you can barely, you know, keep a Christian church, you know, people there for 2 hours.
3: Yeah, because, and the thing that blew my mind is he would go to church. He would go to a Christian church and sit there, mm-hmm. and the whole time he would, you know, be, I guess, casting curses and spells and all that.
4: Right. He said that they would go and sit in the churches and try for that, and he said that they would do their best to break the unity in the church. You know, he said that Christians need to realize that there's a war taking place, and they would do everything they can to discredit the cross and separate you from the cross of Jesus Christ. And that was their main goal when they would go into churches. It's amazing to me when you read this book, everything, the length that they go through for what they believe in.
3: And what amazes me again is, number one, is huge. Number two, I mean, these people would cast spells and people would die from it. People would lose their job from them. I mean, it worked according
4: to, real.
3: You know, the believers. So it's out there and it's rampant. So we as Christians have to, number one, know about what's going on. And number two, we've got to prepare ourselves because, I mean, it's a war. It's spiritual warfare.
4: That's exactly what it is. And, you know, I think that's the very important part in Ephesians when Paul tells us to put our armor on every day, that we are to spiritually put our armor on that Christ gave us to protect us, you know, because we're fighting not against flesh and blood. And he makes that very clear in this book. This book is about his journey and how he lived it and operated, he says, as a soldier in Satan's army. And, you know, he said that the church today is preaching people happy, but not preaching people free. They're not, you don't see healings and deliverances and people being set free. Because I think a lot of the churches do not think that the spiritual warfare is real.
3: And it is. It is really real.
4: Yeah.
3: So we need to get ourselves prayed up. And I've been saying it since we started this, prayer is the most important thing. You've got to keep yourself prayed up and be open to supernatural stuff happening in your life. There's no such thing as coincidence. It all, you know, revolves around the supernatural.
4: That's exactly right. You know, and he also said, and I like this, and this is so true, he said, the devil is doing his best to try to stop the destiny and what God has, you know, intended for you in your life. And it's, you know, John Romero says that he goes around to speaking engagements, and there's websites, and we'll give all that shortly. But, you know, he says that he wants to educate the church and that we need to watch what we speak because we become what we speak, and we need to walk out our Christianity daily and spend time in prayer and staying connected to God because, as a former evangelist said at our church, he said, if there be no connection, I can do nothing for you. And that's so true. When you read this book and you see the time that they put in and sacrifices and all the things they did to Satan, that we as Christians should at least, at the very least, spend our time in prayer and study of the Word to guard ourselves.
3: Yeah, because this fellow was a Santeria high priest. And he said for 25 years he served his master, which was Satan, and with total devotion. Until his encounter with someone who was greater than any witchcraft spell he had ever cast, meaning Jesus Christ.
4: Right.
3: So that tells you, number one, Jesus is real. Number two, I mean, when you speak his name, you have power and authority. Because it woke this guy up who was, I mean, totally devoted to Satan. I mean, it broke the darkness and filled him with light. Right now, Dana, how about let's take a break and hear a word from our sponsor.
4: That sounds good. Hey, Bill, did you know they have a new Christian bookstore in the Aiken Mall called Fully Armored Apparel and Accessories?
3: No, I didn't. Have you been to it?
4: Actually, I have been to it. I've met the owners, Sam and Katrina Buffkin. They are very nice people.
3: Excellent. What all they have?
4: Well, they have books and CDs and DVDs, home decor, accessories, jewelry, apparel. They even have a children's corner.
3: Oh, well, that's nice. And you know I like books.
4: That's right. They even have a Facebook page.
3: Now, if I need something, can they order it if they don't have it?
4: Absolutely. They will be happy to help you in whatever you are looking for.
3: Sounds good. I'm going to have to go check them out.
4: Yes, check them out. They're located in the Aiken Mall at 2441 Whiskey Road, and their phone number is 803-226-9009. And be sure and tell them that Bill and Dana from Between the Pages sent you.
3: All right, we are back. And once again, thank you to our sponsor. And the book we've been reviewing this week has been Out of the Devil's Cauldron, A Journey from Darkness to Light. And it's written by John Ramirez, who was a high priest in the Santeria religion. John, according to the back of his book, John Ramirez is a sought-out speaker by many who want to hear of his involvement in the highest levels of the occult and how he got out. He speaks at churches, schools, rallies, and conferences, both secular and Christian, and has been a featured guest on TV and radio programs. He can also be reached at johnramirez.org. Now, Dana's got something special for you.
4: Well, I'm really excited about this. We're going to sneak in a second book this week because this is from a local author. His name is Dr. James Fent, and the book is entitled Deliverance, Breaking the Chains of Darkness, The Complete Story of Deliverance. Now, this book is just a compilation of 25 years of ministry.
3: Experience.
4: And experience in this. Dr. Fenton have been in the mission field. They've pastored. And this is not something they started out. He said this is something was kind of dropped in their lap, this ministry that they started in. Now, Dr. Fenton and his wife, Marty, are precious people, and they also have a website. You can reach them at Sabaoth, S-A-B-A-O-T-H, ministries.org. And you can order this book, I believe it's $20. And it's a very, very interesting book if you are interested in the supernatural and deliverance.
3: And deliverance, right. He deals with Christians that are oppressed by various things. They're struggling with past hurts, bitterness, lack of forgiveness, depression, illness, addiction, or just plain feeling defeated in life. I mean, who of y'all out there hadn't just felt defeated at some point?
4: At some point, you got that right.
3: And that's the spirit. We blame a lot of stuff on ourselves and other people, and you know, first thing we do is go to a doctor and get some drugs to make us feel better, which, you know, that's needed. I'm not dissing that. Some people do need help with drugs. Other people, they need to be delivered because they're
4: exactly.
3: Oppressed by, you know, they're oppressed by spirits.
4: Right.
3: Some people call them demons. I prefer a spirit, the word spirit, but that's neither here nor there.
4: That's right.
3: It's real. So
4: it's real. That's right. Now, this manual on the back, and I love this way it says, this is a comprehensive Bible-based study about the ministry of deliverance as established by Jesus Christ. And I want to interject right here. Once I started reading this book and we started going to these conferences and learning this, I started in the book of Matthew and went through Matthew, Mark, and Luke and actually just read the life and the walk of Jesus during his ministry. And just to see how much he really did, cast demons out and set people free. And it wasn't...
3: Like a third, right?
4: Yeah, it was like a third of his ministry. It was pretty amazing to me. And it, you know, this book includes that, and it includes a wide variety of related topics. One of the biggest questions is, can a Christian have a demon?
3: Right.
4: How demons enter, the origin of Satan and demons, generational curses, spiritual warfare, the believer's authority, which I think we have completely forgotten in
3: Amen.
4: Today's church, ministry to children, the deliverance process, and much more. Fantastic book.
3: Yeah, I've read several books on deliverance and spirits and oppression, and I have to say that this is just a remarkable, easy-read book that, I mean, it opened my eyes quicker than the rest of the books. And I've read probably two other books. They were a little bit hard to read, and I really didn't understand where it was going. But Dr. Fent, I mean, he puts it out there in simple terms, and it's just a great book if you want to learn about this. Some people, you know, debunk it immediately.
4: Right.
3: Others, you know, it takes a little time because I was skeptical at first because I didn't understand. All I heard was demons and casting out, and I'm thinking, you know, I'm not possessed. There's no way I'm not possessed with anything. And then I realized they were talking about oppression and the basic things that we go through and, you know,
4: well,
3: you
4: he gives
3: spirits.
4: Yeah, he gives some great examples and insights in the book, and a lot of them, they like to call it demonization, not possession, because possession means ownership.
3: Right.
4: And when you are a born-again Christian, Jesus Christ owns you.
3: Exactly.
4: You cannot be owned by the enemy. But however, we do have places in our mind and will and emotions that the enemy can torment us. And if we open up doorways and allow them to come in, then it's at that point
3: you're going to get tormented.
4: And it doesn't take away your Christianity. So, you know, when I hear people say Christians cannot have demons or spirits, I'm I'm dumbfounded because you read all through the scriptures several examples of people that were at the time they were the covenant, you know, of Abraham.
3: Right, right.
4: And the one lady I think of, you know, she was the daughter of Abraham, and said when Jesus, he cast the spirit of infirmity out of her, not, you know, off of her or out of her mind, you know, out of her.
3: Right,
4: and
3: right.
4: And you know, Satan has a way of entering in when we open up our lives in certain areas, and it's an ongoing process, I think, with our Christian walk, especially in this world today.
3: Yeah,
4: and I know we talked about, Bill, the other morning, different examples that we saw, and you talked about in the scriptures where Satan actually entered in different
3: he
4: ones.
3: He entered Judas. I mean, that's the most famous, you know, one of all.
4: Entered the scripture.
3: Judas. I mean, it says that in the Bible. He entered Judas.
4: Yeah, it does. It says Satan entered into Judas. That's right. And what about when Jesus was talking to Peter?
3: Right, right.
4: And, you know, and he told, what did he say? Get thee behind me, Satan.
3: Right. Now, he wasn't talking to Peter. He wasn't saying Peter was Satan. He could see Satan and Peter.
4: Had entered, right. And, you know, I love, there's a part in the scripture, and I studied that. I studied that out for a little bit because it says that that Peter, you know, Jesus told Peter, he said, you know, you're going to deny me three times. Before the cock crows, you'll deny me three times. And it, you know, at that point, Jesus told, you know, he told Peter, he said, Satan desires to sift you as wheat, but
3: right.
4: I've prayed for you. And it says when you, what's the word, Bill? Recover, but what did I say? We looked it up and it meant.
3: Oh, Lord.
4: When you recover, anyway, it says, you know, strengthen your brethren. So I just know that, anyway. I just wanted to say that this is a good book, Dr. James Finn. I could go on, and I find
3: right.
4: myself rambling.
3: We're running out of time.
4: I know we got to wrap it up, but anyway.
3: How about give his website one more time, and
4: okay.
3: we'll sign off.
4: We'll do that. It's sabothministries.org.
3: Spell that.
4: S-A-B-A-O-T-H, ministries.org. And that's Dr. James and Marty Fent.
3: And that has been Between the Pages with Bill Turner and Dana Turner. And once again, I'd like to thank our sponsor, which is Fully Armored. They're a new store in the mall, the Aiken Mall. It's a Christian store. They sell apparel, accessories, books, CDs, DVDs, anything you want. They have it. If they don't have it, they'll order it for you. Great people. We love them to death. And I mean, I'm just, Aiken is so blessed to have Fully Armored in the Aiken Mall. Go visit them.
4: Yes.
3: Thank y'all for listening, and God bless.
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7: 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It increases your faith. It's a way to unload burdens, to say nothing about the impact it can have on the days when you panic. Prayer changes lives. It helps improve relationships. Prayer brings contentment. Prayer gives confidence in making decisions. And in and of itself, prayer is a powerful ministry. James 4:8 says, "To you who desire to be a woman after God's own heart, draw near to God, and He will draw near to you."
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Mid-course corrections is today's lesson from the Proverbs. A prudent man foresees evil and hides himself. The simple pass on and are punished. Proverbs 27 and verse 12. James chapter 1 verse 5. If any of you lack wisdom, let him ask God, who gives to all liberally and without reproach, it will be given to him. In our fast-paced world, everyday life has become an exercise in managing change. Our circumstances change. Our relationships change. Our bodies change. We grow older every day, as does our world. Thankfully, God does not change. He is a constant in the stars and the sky. Are you facing one of life's inevitable mid-course corrections? If so, you can place your faith, your trust, and your life in the hands of the one who does not change, your Heavenly Father. He is the unmoving rock upon which you can construct the day and every day. Yes, we get older, and the world changes so quickly that it can be hard to keep up with. But with the everlasting and unchanging God, you know you are the one that is secure. Remember the lesson from the Proverbs. A prudent man foresees evil and hides himself. The simple pass on and are punished. Proverbs 27 and verse 12.

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0: 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You're going to love this.
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2: 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One of my favorite Bible verses is John 8:32. You will know the truth, and the truth will set you free. What's the opposite of freedom? My answer would be bondage. I can't imagine anyone desiring to live in bondage. To another person, to debt, to drugs, to food, to deceit, you name it. Most of us want to live in freedom. So what's the answer? What can deliver us from bondage? God's Word tells us it's the truth. Jesus describes himself as the way and the truth and the life. Jesus is the truth. It seems to follow that as I get to know Jesus, the truth, I'll begin to experience freedom. We don't have to be in bondage or trapped or oppressed by the things of this world. The pathway to freedom is to know the truth, to know and love and build a relationship with the truth, with Jesus.
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6: Knowing Jesus Christ as Savior, why don't you always experience His joy? With Upwards, I'm Max Lucado. You may ask, how do I understand my weariness and irritability? If God's Spirit lives within me, why is there no compassion? I can hardly tolerate my spouse or control my temper, or I'm so tired of living what seems to be a sham. God's Word provides the commanding answer with these five powerful words: be filled with the Spirit. In the original tense, it's actually be continually filled with the Spirit. It isn't one single process. It's something we need to experience every day. In fact, often many times a day. And don't forget, this is a spiritual command. And it's directed not just to new believers, but also to seasoned saints. Yes, you can experience the joy of the Lord. Pursue what it means to be filled with the Spirit.
3: 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Today's reading from the Word.

Now we're reading from Matthew chapter 24 in the Word of God. Jesus came out from the temple and was going away when his disciples came up to point out the temple buildings to him. And he said to them, "Do you not see all these things? Truly I say to you, not one stone here will be left upon another, which will not be torn down." As he was sitting on the Mount of Olives, the disciples came to him privately, saying, "Tell us, when will these things happen, and what will be the sign of your coming and of the end of the age?" And Jesus answered and said to them, "See to it that no one misleads you, for many will come in my name, saying, 'I am the Christ,' and will mislead many. You will be hearing of wars and rumors of wars. See that you are not frightened, for those things must take place, but that is not yet the end. For nation will rise against nation, and kingdom against kingdom, and in various places there will be famines and earthquakes. But all these things are merely the beginning of birth pangs. Then they will deliver you to tribulation, and will kill you, and you will be hated by all nations because of my name. At that time, many will fall away and will betray one another and hate one another. Many false prophets will arise and will mislead many. Because lawlessness is increased, most people's love will grow cold. But the one who endures to the end, he will be saved." Matthew 24:14. "This gospel of the kingdom shall be preached in the whole world as a testimony to all the nations, and then the end will come. Therefore, when you see the abomination of desolation, which was spoken of through Daniel the prophet, standing in the holy place, let the reader understand. Then those who are in Judea must flee to the mountains. Whoever is on the housetop must not go down to get the things out that are in his house. Whoever is in the field must not turn back to get his cloak. But woe to those who are pregnant and to those who are nursing babies in those days. But pray that your flight will not be in the winter or on a Sabbath. For then there will be a great tribulation, such as has not occurred since the beginning of the world until now, nor ever will. Unless those days had been cut short, no life would have been saved. But for the sake of the elect, those days will be cut short. Then if anyone says to you, 'Behold, here is the Christ,' or 'There he is,' do not believe him. For false Christs and false prophets will arise and will show great signs and wonders so as to mislead, if possible, even the elect. Behold, I have told you in advance. So if they say to you, 'Behold, he is in the wilderness,' do not go out. Or, 'Behold, he is in the inner rooms,' do not believe them. For just as the lightning comes from the east and flashes even to the west, so will the coming of the Son of Man be. Wherever the corpse is, there the vultures will gather." You may be able to hear this reading again by visiting our website, theword.info. Remember, the word is hyphenated, theword.info. Simply reading the word, this is Nicholas Hope.

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1: 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We are located in Graniteville, South Carolina. Our church lives by the phrase, love God, love people. Today, we believe this message is going to be engaging and life-changing.

Just rest in His presence. Close your eyes if you want to. Raise your hands if you want to. We're just going to glorify Jesus. Honor His name.

thank the Lord for His presence, don't we? We praise the Lord for that. He said He would be with us, and we thank Him for that. He said where two or three would gather in His name, He would be in their midst. So we thank the Lord for His presence. Father, we worship You today. We honor You. We honor Your presence. Lord, we pray in the name of Jesus in these next few moments that You will minister to every need. Lord, I pray for specifically for marriages today. Lord, that You will make them healthy and vibrant and strong for Your glory. Let us hear Your word, and may it find entrance into every heart and life. And we'll thank You for it. We ask it in the name of Jesus, and God's people says, amen. Amen. You can be seated in the presence of the Lord. Amen. Go ahead and take your Bibles to the book of Ephesians chapter 5 today is where we'll be reading. And just a reminder, remember, seek God for the city. Those prayer guides should be in every foyer. So pick one of those up as you leave today. That begins this coming Wednesday in the next 40 days of prayer. So pick those guides up on the way out. Also, Miss Eunice New gave us a card just thanking the pastoral staff and the whole church. She said, thanks to my pastor and the whole church for all the love and care you showed me in the death of Bo. I love you all and appreciate you. Miss Eunice, we love you so much, and it was our honor to be able to minister to you in that time. And we love you. We'll continue to pray for you. Well, happy Valentine's Day. You guys doing all right today? Okay. I'm talking about the men in the building. You doing okay today? Hope you did what was right. Ephesians chapter 5. This has been on my mind for a little while now, and I've wanted to deal with this particular issue, and I thought, well, it'd be a great day. Today is February the 14th, so we're going to deal with marriage today, and this is how I have titled this, Marriage According to God's Design. Marriage According to God's Design. We want to do things God's way, correct? I hope we do. If we'll do things the way that God has designed things to be done, we will have health and vibrancy within our relationships and within our marriage. Well, God's word in Ephesians chapter 5 tells us what God's design for marriage is all about. I want you to begin with verse 22. I'm going to be reading this. I've memorized this in the King James, so I'm going to be reading that translation this morning. Ephesians 5:22. Wives, submit yourselves unto your own husbands as unto the Lord. For the husband is the head of the wife, even as Christ is the head of the church, and He is the Savior of the body. Therefore, as the church is subject unto Christ, so let the wives be to their own husbands in everything. Husbands, love your wives, even as Christ also loved the church and gave Himself for it, that He might sanctify and cleanse it, the church, with the washing of water by the word, that He might present it to Himself a glorious church, not having spot or wrinkle or any such thing, but that it should be holy and without blemish. So ought men to love their wives as their own bodies. He that loveth his wife loveth himself. For no man ever yet hated his own flesh, but nourisheth and cherisheth it, even as the Lord the church. For we are members of His body, of His flesh, and of His bones. And notice verse 31. For this cause shall a man leave his father and mother, and shall be joined unto his wife, and they two shall be one flesh. This is a great mystery, but I speak concerning Christ and the church. Nevertheless, let every one of you in particular, so love his wife even as himself, and the wife see that she reverence her husband. Those are beautiful words today, and we want to really just unfold this part of the scripture. Marriage according to God's design. Now, when you read this text, as we just did, and you hear language like wives submit unto your husbands, sometimes that very expression flies in the face of our culture.
wives submit? Are you kidding me? Surely this is a cultural thing. Maybe this is a Jewish thing. Maybe this is a first century thing. You know, the book of Ephesians was written 2,000 years ago in the first century. And there are those who would object to this line of thought as Paul gives it to us in Ephesians chapter 5. Well, what about some of those arguments? Is this just a Jewish argument that wives are to submit? Paul is a Jew, and some would say, the liberals would come along, liberal scholarship would come along, and they would say, well, Paul is Jewish, and since it was a patriarchal society and not a matriarchal society, men led, then maybe that's what's going on here. Well, I would say no, because when Paul wrote the book of Ephesians, he's primarily writing to the church at Ephesus here. It could have been a circular letter, but it bears the name of Ephesians there at Ephesus. And primarily this letter was written to Gentiles. So we can't just dismiss this because Paul was a Jew. And we say, well, this just is a Jewish perspective of marriage. And we can't just say this was a cultural view in the first century. We can't just say that this view that Paul is writing to us about from Ephesians chapter 5 just has to do with his generation and his culture. In fact, Paul went the opposite and against his culture. In the 3rd century BC before Christ, it was taught and believed, maybe not everyone, but this was a line of reasoning, that wives were superior to husbands in certain activities of the home. That was 3rd century. In 2nd century, the wife was inferior to her husband. In the early Roman Empire, and remember, Paul is writing in the days of Rome is ruling. In the early Roman Empire, check this out, the father had authority over the wife as long as she lived and not the husband. Yet, in spite of all of those cultural differences, Paul said the opposite. Paul said the opposite. Now, Ephesians chapter 5 is not the only passage in the scripture that deals with husbands and wives. There are many of them. We don't have enough time to go through all of them. Paul did refer to husbands and wives in 1 Corinthians 7. And in that context, he talks about the sexual relationship between husbands and wives. This is what he said. He said, the wife does not have power over her own body, but the husband. And likewise, the husband does not have power over his body, but the wife. A concept unheard of in the first century. But yet, Paul taught that. Why? We always have to remember this, and I'm setting the stage so that we can absorb and that we can receive what he says in Ephesians 5. Always remember this. Truth is never determined by culture, by the generation in which you live in, or by geography. It is irrelevant what continent you stand on, and it is irrelevant what century you live in. God determines what is true. And so truth transcends culture. It transcends the generation that we live in. So Ephesians chapter 5, and here's my point. Listen to it closely. Ephesians chapter 5 is not a Jewish thing. It's not a first century thing. This is a God thing. This is truth. This is God. And the guidelines and the parameters that he has set for the home in the context of husband and wives, this is what he has designed for marriage for all time. So God gets to define marriage. Aren't you glad? Aren't you glad that it's not left up to the culture to define marriage? It's not left up to the state to define marriage. God, who is the creator of men and women, God gets to define what marriage is all about. God has defined it. God has defined marriage between one man and one woman. And if we desire to have a vibrant and healthy marriage, then we must live life according to the parameters that God has set in his own word and do what he has commanded us. So where do we turn to learn the role of husband and wives in the context of marriage? We come to Ephesians chapter 5,
And this is God's design for marriage. In fact, scholars have referred to this as the household code. Ephesians 5, 22 through 33, the household code, because this is God's design for marriage. Well, let's get into the text. Verse 22 says these words. He says, "Wives, submit yourselves unto your own husbands as unto the Lord." Now, if you've lived long enough, you've heard some man somewhere quote that verse, right? I mean, those, Mark said the last words. Those were, yeah, for many people, yes. Submit. What does it mean to submit? Now, most of our translation uses the word submit. Some of your modern translations may use the word to be subject, to become subject to your husband. But when you talk about submission for the wife in the home, sometimes that carries a lot of baggage with it because of societal issues. Assigning roles to gender, social status is unacceptable to this generation. But I keep reminding you, it is God that defines gender. It's God that defines roles. It is not the culture. We live in a generation that has tried to redefine everything, right? Everything's being, you know, everything's revised. Everything has another definition on the top of it. And so in a culture that we're living in, we're always coming against this resistance of the truth. This generation hates truth, it hates clarity, and it surely hates this particular passage because Satan does not want us as husband and wives to have vibrant marriages. He wants to destroy the nation, but he has to do it within the family. If the enemy can break the family unit down, then he will destroy society. Society is built upon the family. And so when feminism creeps in and all of its secularistic ideas that runs counter to what God's word says, our marriages will be weak and they will be crippled. So when Paul said, "Wives, submit yourselves unto your own husbands," what does that mean? I find often that sometimes if we want clarity on what something means, it's often best to contrast it with what it does not mean. So I want to begin in the negative. What that does not mean, what submission does not mean, is several things. Number one, when Paul said for wives to submit to the authority of their husbands in the home, this does not mean, and submission is not synonymous with weakness. It's not synonymous with weakness. When we talk about a wife submitting to her husband, it's not a thing of weakness. In fact, my illustration is the Lord Jesus himself. Jesus is God manifested in the flesh, right? He's the Lord of glory, the very creator of the ends of the earth is in flesh, and he is living in the person. Jesus is the Lord of glory, and yet the Bible says he subjected and submitted himself to authority. Well, is Jesus weak? No, we would never say Jesus is weak, but yet he submitted to authority. And in Luke 2:51, he came in submission. He was made subject to his parents. So we wouldn't say Jesus is weak. So submission is not a sign of weakness. What else we don't mean by that word, submit? It doesn't mean that you're weak, and it does not mean that you're less valuable than your husband. Not at all. We're not talking about value. We're talking, when we talk about things such as equality, we're not talking about that the wife is less valuable than her husband. In fact, when we read the Genesis account in Genesis 1 and 2, it says, "Let us make man in our image and in our likeness," God speaking. God created man and God created woman in his image and in his likeness. Human life has value regardless if you're male or female because of who created you. So your life has value. It has value. There is equality between husbands and wives. You were made in the image of God. And in fact, that verse in Genesis 2:24, which I'll allude to in a moment, Moses writing, he said, "They two shall be one flesh." The husband and wife comes together and they are one flesh. There's equality.
no one's less valuable than the other. There is value because you've been made right in the image of Almighty God, and the same value that the father has, the wife has, and the children has. So it's not a question of equality, what is meant by submission. What we mean by submission is there must be a recognition. Now listen, we are the church of the Lord Jesus Christ. If the church does not have answers for the home, where are you going to find them? And so we're giving answers today. What is God's design? What is his model for husbands and wives? When we talk about the wives being submissive unto their husbands, it is a recognition that there is a different roles and there are different functions for the husband and the wife. The Bible teaches us that God establishes authority. And there's really about three areas in life that God has established authority from the world at large all the way down to the home. There's governing authorities. Listen to this verse in Romans 13, 1 through 5. I'm just going to read verse 1 and 5. Let every soul be subject to the governing authorities. For there is no authority except from God, and the authorities that exist are appointed by God. And listen to verse 5. Therefore, you must be subject. Everyone in this room, we are subject to governing authorities. Secondly, not only governing authorities have God set as established authorities, but the church and the Lord Jesus. Jesus is the head of the church, right? And it is the church that must submit unto him. Down to the local church. The local church, God has set and established the pastor in the local church. And the pastor, Pastor Stephen, is the head of this church, the shepherd under the chief shepherd, the Lord Jesus Christ. And God has also established authority within the home. Verse 23 of this passage says that the head of the wife is the husband. The husband is the head of the wife. This is what God's word says. So we have talked about what submission is not. And just like all of us, we submit to the governing authorities. We submit to the authority of the pastor in the local church. And I forgot one, Ephesians 5, 19 through 21. Verse 21 says that we in the body of Christ, that all believers should submit one to another. That there is a submission in the body of Christ this morning to one another. There's accountability and there is submission. So what I'm trying to convey and lay a foundation for is submission is not equal and synonymous with weakness. It just means that God has certain roles and authorities that he's placed in different facets of the world and in the family unit. And it is not a negative thing. But in fact, I want to tell you, and I want to hammer this, when it talks about wives submitting to their husbands, this is a beautiful thing. Now let's unfold what it means, this definition of what it means for wives to submit to your husbands. This does not mean that marriage is a dictatorship, and it does not mean that wives are dominated by their husbands. Y'all just relax this morning, will you? Some of y'all looking at me, y'all like, all nervous. I'm coming for the guys next. Just hold on and wait for it. Let's get rid of all the stigmas attached and all the baggage attached to the word submission. It's not a dictatorship, and it does not mean that you are dominated and mastered by your husband. That is not what the word submission means. In fact, let's get technical just for a minute. If the verb submit is in the passive, or whether it is in the middle voice in that Greek grammar, you can read it one of two ways. If it's in the passive, then that means the wife is made to submit. But we don't believe that the verb is in the passive in that Greek text. We believe that it is in the middle voice, which simply is a technical way to say it is not that the wife is made to submit, but that the submission of the wife is voluntary and that she chooses to be subject unto her husband. It is a beautiful thing. It's not that she's made or forced into it, but she hears the command of God to submit unto her husband, and by her own volition, by her own choice, as a free agent, she chooses to submit unto her husband. And it says these words, wives, and this is,
This proves that it's in that middle that she chooses voluntarily, because the text says, wives, submit yourselves. You see the language there. Wives, submit yourselves unto your husband. And he adds this phrase, as unto the Lord. As unto the Lord. Now, it is the wife that submits to her husband, and she does that in light of the Lord Jesus himself. That in spite of what her husband does or does not do, she submits and she is made subject by her own will. And she does that because she wants to be faithful to the command of Jesus Christ. That as she submits herself unto the authority of her husband, which is in the home, she is actually honoring the Lord Jesus with her life. She's not just submitting in an abstract way, but she's submitting to Jesus. She's submitting to her husband in the light of who Jesus is as she honors her God. Now, what does that look like? All through this text, Paul does this. He switches from husbands and wives, and his illustration is Jesus and his church. So in verse 22, he gives the command, wives, be subject and submit yourselves unto your own husbands as unto the Lord. And then he tells you why. He says, because I want you to hear the example. Paul says, look at Jesus and his church. Verse 23, for the husband is the head of the wife, even as Christ is the head of the church, and he is the savior of the body. Therefore, as the church is subject unto Christ, so let the wives be their own husbands in everything. He says, wives, what does that submission look like? Well, look at Jesus and the church. The example is Christ and his church. The image is the church is willfully and gladly, the body of Christ, you and I, become subject unto Jesus Christ to be loyal to him. The church has freedom. The church makes decisions. And so the wife has freedom. The wife has choices. This is not about becoming a prisoner. When God made Eve for Adam, Eve was not his servant. Eve was his companion. Now, y'all should be feeling a little better about me right now. She was the companion of her husband. So we're not talking about servitude, and we're not talking about slavery. We're talking about a submission that is willful and that is blessed by God, just as the church is made subject unto Christ. So it is a beautiful thing. She loves her husband willfully. She's lovingly made subject, so in subjection to him. And that verse 24, he says, you're to do this in everything. In everything. I want to tell you, I've always heard, through the years, I've heard people say this from time to time. They say, if my husband would love me as Christ loved the church, I'll submit. You ever heard anybody say that? If you love me like that, and listen, husbands, I'm coming for you in a minute. Just hang on. But I want to tell you this. I want to remind you of a simple truth here. This is not a conditional commandment. This verse doesn't say, wives, if your husband does this, then you do that. Doesn't do that. Doesn't say that. It is an unconditional command. Regardless of what he does or does not do, the command from God's word is for you to submit yourselves, because God has placed him as the head in the home. That's what God's word says. So Adam, when God made Eve, he made not a servant for Adam, but he made a companion. And the great dignity that wives have in the life of their marriage and in their husband is a beautiful thing. But God says the wives are to recognize the authority, and the head of the home is the husband, and she is to submit herself in everything. This is God's word. Now listen. In verses 22 through 24, the wives are addressed. If you count up the words there, depending on, I guess, on the translation, it's around 60 words, give or take. 60 words, give or take. There is a line in verse 33, if you want to count that. There's just a few verses regarding wives, and if you want to count it in words, it's around 60 words, give or take, that God gives according
to the wife, the commands to the wives, around 60 words. But when it comes to the man, if you count the verses and you count the words, it's probably over 100 words of command that God gives to the husband. In other words, the point is, Paul, under the inspiration of the Spirit, gives almost double commands to the husband than he gave the wife. So twice as much is said to the husband as to the wife. I think that's significant. Now, husbands, it's your turn. Look at verse 25. Listen to this beautiful statement. Husbands, love your wives even as Christ also loved the church and gave himself for it. Verses 22 through 24, he measures the wife's submission. But in verses 25 to 32, he gives the measure of the husband's love. Now, when I've done marriage ceremonies through the years, there is a ceremony that we've used. And one of my favorite parts of that goes something like this. Eve was not taken from the head of Adam to dominate and rule and master and rule over him. Eve was not taken from his feet that he might trample her under his feet. But rather, he was taken from his side, under his arm, near to his heart, to be cared and nurtured for throughout life. So the very unique way that God has created woman from man tells us the distinct and uniqueness of their relationship. The husband is the head of the wife, but listen, authority in the home, gentlemen, is more than power, but authority that is motivated by love produces submission. That the kind of love that we have is not the love of tyranny or the power of tyranny and power and what I say goes around here, but rather it is a love that produces submission. Now, in these verses, God gives divine directives for the husband. And Paul really breaks this down, the responsibility that the husband has to the wife, in four areas. This love that the husband should have for his wife is manifested in four areas. In verse 25, number one, Paul says, the kind of love, gentlemen, that you should have for your spouse is a sacrificial love. A sacrificial love. Verse 25, he says, husbands, love your wives, even as Christ also loved the church and gave himself for it. Well, what does this love look like? Again, Paul, like he said to the wife, look at Jesus in the church. He says to the husbands, love your wives. And then again, Paul points to Jesus and how Jesus loves the church. And husbands, you are to love your wives just like Jesus loves his church. How did he love the church? He loved the church with a sacrificial love. A sacrificial love. What does this refer to? It says that, and he gave himself for it. Jesus gave himself for the church. Well, what does that refer to? It refers to the cross of Christ, right? The sacrificial love of Christ, that he laid down his life for his wife. So this is a sacrificial love that husbands are to have for their wife. Jesus gave himself upon the cross. He laid down his life and he died for her, for the church. Are you willing to die for your wife? Just y'all look at me now. Are you willing to die for your life, your wife? Now if you are, everything else should come easy. Right? I mean, if we say, okay, I'm willing to die for my wife, but we're not willing to give her a refill at Zaxby's. I mean, I don't know. I just think if we're willing to die for our wives, shouldn't everything else be a little easier than that? Sure it should. Jesus is our example. When I think about Jesus on the eve of his crucifixion, Paul is saying, husbands, your model to love your wife is found in how Jesus loves his church. Jesus is on the eve of his crucifixion, and he's at that Last Supper with his disciples. I'll tell you what he didn't do that night. He didn't shake his tea glass and wait for a refill, did he? He didn't do that to his disciples. You know what he did? He put a towel around his waist, and he knelt down, and he washed the feet of his disciples. That's the kind of love that I'm talking about that you should have for your wife. A sacrificial love.
A love that prefers her, that puts her first, that puts your needs aside and elevates her needs. That is the kind of love, the sacrificial love that she deserves and is commanded by God. In fact, he said to love your wife as Christ loved the church and gave himself for it. This word love is agape love. It's God's love. It's unconditional love. It's not love that is attached to things or anything that she does. You are commanded by God to love her unconditionally, just like the church is not perfect and Jesus loves his church. Your wife is not perfect, but you're still not off the hook. You're to love your wife as Christ loved the church and gave himself for it. It is a sacrificial love, according to verse 25. Verses 26 through 27. Secondly, these are the four divine directives for husbands. Number one, you're to love your wife sacrificially. And number two, your love should be a purifying love. A purifying love. Verses 26 through 27, again, Paul says, husbands, look at Jesus and the church. Verse 26, why did Jesus give himself for the church? Verse 26, that he might sanctify and cleanse it with the washing of water by the word. That he might cleanse it, cleanse her, cleanse the church with the washing of water by the word, that he might present it to himself a glorious church, not having spot or wrinkle or any such thing, but that it should be holy and without blemish. And the kind of love that Jesus loves the church with was a sacrificial love, but it is also a purifying love where Jesus is washing his church with the water of his word. And that's what we do from Sabbath to Sabbath here. And from Wednesday to Wednesday, as we open up the scripture, we're convinced that the Bible is the word of God. And it's like water. And just like water runs through the stream and it runs over those rocks day after day, week after week, month after month, year after year, smoothing those stones out because of the consistency and the perpetualness of that water rushing over those stones. When the word of God washes over us, there is a sanctifying power and effect in the life of the believer, and it is molding us and it is shaping us into the very image of God. And he does that with the washing of water by his word. And he's saying to the husbands that your love is to be a purifying effect also for your wife. Christ desires the church to be pure, and likewise the husband's love is to maintain her virtue, to maintain her purity. Do nothing to defile her. Do nothing to expose her by your words. Never talk down to your wife. Lift her up. Encourage her. Protect her. She is not your servant. She is your companion. And you do everything in your existence to make sure that she has a purifying context of love in the home. You are to love her. You are to sacrifice your life for her. And you are to have a purifying, it will have a purifying effect in her life. The safest place on planet Earth for her should be in your arms. And thirdly, Paul said another command for husbands, this love is a caring love, a caring love. Look at verse 28. So ought men to love their wives as their own bodies. Now that is a mouthful. So ought men to love their wives as their own bodies. He that loveth his wife loveth himself. For no man hated his own flesh, but what does he do to his flesh? He nourishes and cherishes it, even as the Lord, the church. Now, he uses two words in verse 29. He talks about nourishing and cherishing. Nourishing, in that Greek language, it literally means to bring up from childhood to rear, that there is a taking care of, a nourishing of your wife. The word cherish there means to take tender care of. Husbands, you are to cherish your wife. You are to cherish her. Now, this word cherish, from my understanding, only appears a few times in the scripture here in Ephesians 5, and it also appears in 1 Thessalonians 2, 7, where it says this. Listen to what Paul said. He said, but we, preachers and other apostles to the church at Thessalonica, he said, but we were gentle among you, just as a nursing mother cherishes her children. So he uses that example and that imagery of how a mother
cherishes her children. She protects them. She nurtures them. She takes care of them. And it is the same word that Paul uses in Ephesians 5. Husbands, you are to cherish, nurture, and take care of your wife. And he says you're to love her like you love your own body. And then he makes a statement. He says you wouldn't harm your own body. No, you wouldn't do that. He says, so you need to take care of her just like you would yourself. So your marriage and what you do within the home should be a place of safety. It should be a place of caring. It should be a place of nurturing. And God has commanded us to fulfill that role for our wives. And fourthly, verses 30 through 32, Paul says, it should be an unbreakable love. Sacrificial love, to be sacrificial in laying down your life. It is a purifying love toward your wife. It is a caring love to take care and nurture her. And also, it is an unbreakable love. Look at verse 30. For we are members of his body, this of Jesus, of his flesh and of his bones. And then in verse 31, Paul quotes Genesis 2:24. For this cause shall a man leave his father and mother and shall be joined to his wife, and they two shall be one flesh. This is a great mystery, but I speak concerning Christ and the church. Now listen, at the very beginning of your Bible, and I'm almost finished. At the beginning of your Bible, God created man in his own image and in his likeness. That's Genesis 1:26 and 27. When you go to Genesis chapter 2, he puts the man Adam asleep. He takes from his side a portion of Adam's own body, and he makes the woman. He brings her to him. And as Moses, who is the author of Genesis through Deuteronomy, as Moses writes that passage describing creation in Genesis 2:24, Moses said those words of which Paul is quoting in verse 31 of Ephesians 5. This is the reason after Adam was taken from her, made from his flesh, bone of his bone, and brought to him, Moses says, this is why a man should leave his father and mother and should be joined into his wife, and this is why those two people should become one flesh, one flesh. The foundation of God's design for marriage is that they become one flesh. When we look at marriage, I want you to understand this is not just a natural thing. We've went to weddings, and those of us that are married, there's natural things that we do. We stand at the altar, we do these things, and then life begins. And now Shannon and I will be married 24 years coming this April, and it's been a wonderful journey. But I want to tell you, marriage is not just a natural thing, but marriage is a spiritual thing. And what I mean by that is that those two, when they come together in marriage, you become one. You become one. When you're made one flesh, you don't know where you end and they begin. That's how marriage is. You don't know where you end and they begin. You are one flesh. What I've often thought was beautiful is when God made Adam and Eve in Genesis, and when you get to Genesis 1 through 5, in some translations, because of what the word Adam means, Adam, it can sometimes refer to the whole of humanity, and sometimes Adam can refer to the one individual, the man, Adam. Sometimes when it has the definite article, the, before Adam, it means the man Adam. But when God created Adam and Eve, I just think this is beautiful, and some translations translates it a little differently. It said, and he called their name Adam. And he called their name Adam. Some translation says he's called their name mankind. Maybe that's correct. The King James translates it, he called their, which is a plurality, their, referring to two people. He called their name Adam. And when he said Adam, he was talking about Adam and Eve. Why? Because they were one. Do you see the beauty in that? Do you see the spiritual facet of that? They were one flesh. Because you are one together, husband and wives, you're no longer two, you're one. Listen, when they hurt, you hurt. When they're full of joy, you're full of joy.
When they're in need, you're in need. You're one flesh. There is this spiritual facet to that. Now, Paul said in verse 32, he says, this is a great mystery, but I speak concerning Christ and the church. Now, what is the mystery? Is the mystery how Jesus and the church become one, or is the mystery how the husband and the wife become one? And I believe the answer is yes. It's both. There is this symmetry between Jesus and his church. We are one in Christ. We have been placed in him. When it comes to husbands and wives, you are also one flesh, one with one another. And so there is a permanence to marriage. You become one. God hates divorce. We are sympathetic toward those who have experienced divorce. And God forgives and God restores and God can do a wonderful work. And we've seen that happen in the lives of people. But if you're sitting here today and you haven't gotten married yet, let me say a few words to you if you've not been married yet. When you get married, stay married. When you stand at the altar of that individual, divorce should never be a part of your vocabulary and it should never be an option for you. Now listen, I know all the stuff that just went through your minds, all the question marks. There are exceptions based on certain things. I'm not going to get into those peripheral things. I am saying this to you, that God's design when you get married is to stay married. There is a permanence. If you're in this place and you haven't gotten married yet and you're thinking to yourself, maybe you have that special someone, and down the road you're thinking, you know, if I get married and it don't work out, then I'll just get a divorce. If you're thinking that way, you're not ready to get married yet. You're not ready. You need to hit the pause button and do something. You're not ready for marriage if that is a part of your thinking. This culture has conformed our thinking within the church. And in fact, there is more divorce in the church of the Lord Jesus Christ than there is in the world. And it should not be. It should not be. If you are headed toward marriage and divorce is on your mind, you're not ready for marriage. When you come to the point where you say, I'm going to commit myself to this individual and divorce is not going to be an option in my life, then and then only are you ready to commit yourself to them. Divorce is not the will of God. Staying married is God's design, and God can heal and God can restore, because when you get married, you are no longer two, but now you are one.

0: a permanence in that. There's a permanency. You ever taken some glue and put it on a piece of paper and put another piece of paper on top of that? Wait about 30 minutes and try to pull them apart? You're going to have a mess. It produces a mess, doesn't it? The fallout from that. Never let it be an option. If you're going to get married, plan on staying married. There's a sacredness of marriage. Somebody better come play the piano because I won't shut up till you do. See, I'm not out of sermon, I'm just out of time. There is a sacredness to marriage. There is a sacredness. That is what we've lost in the 21st century, is the sacredness of marriage. When you get married, you're not doing that just committed to that individual. You are making a covenant between you and them in the presence of God, who establishes marriage. There's a sacredness to it. There's not fine print and a clause that you can get out of it after 6 months if you don't like it, and I'm just going to try. That's too casual with marriage. There is a sacredness to marriage. And in fact, listen to me. Now, these are heavy words. I want our perspective to be like God's perspective is about marriage. And do you know one of the reasons that Paul keeps going back and forth? He'll talk about the wife, and then he says, look at Jesus and the church. He'll talk about the husband, and he'll talk about Jesus and the church. Is because your marriage is a testimony to the world about Christ's relationship to his church. You are to be a reflection. Your marriage is to reflect Christ's relationship with his church. I want to tell you what, we're not lowering the standards around here at Heritage, we're raising them. And we're saying that your marriage, when people look at your husband and your wife and that relationship, it should be so vibrant and healthy that it should reflect and give glory and honor to the relationship that Jesus has with the body of Christ, his church. Now, when you begin to have that perspective, there comes a holiness, a sacredness to marriage.
1: 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Before you go today, let me remind you that the best is yet to come.
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